0: Let's head to the stadium and join Kevin Kugler and Ryan Harris.
1: Thank you and welcome to Arlington, Texas for a Week 5 showdown between the Tampa Bay Buccaneers and the Dallas Cowboys. I'm Kevin Kugler, joined by former NFL offensive lineman Ryan Harris. Scott Graham will join us from our Westwood One studios at halftime. You heard the 20-point differential for the Tampa Bay Buccaneers in that montage to start this broadcast. 0-4 Tampa Bay, outscored by 20 total points in their 0-4 start. They've been close, which of course means absolutely nothing in the National Football League.
2: Well, and coaches down on the field said this week's all about finishing in the fourth quarter. That's their focus. They think they have the plays and the players to be successful on the road here tonight in Dallas, but that they have to finish the fourth quarter, and they got to want it more than the other team.
1: And that other team is the Dallas Cowboys, who certainly want it after the crushing loss in Rio to the Ravens. They come back, and they beat the Texans in a shootout in Houston. So they're 2-2, and I think you're going to say shootout a lot with these Cowboys. That defense has struggled. That offense has not.
2: And CeeDee Lamb, I think, is trying to be better than Jaxon Smith-Njigba and become the number one receiver. But what I loved about last week's game winning over Houston is that they came out in the second half and ran the ball. 4 out of 5 plays were running the ball. That really opened up the deep passing game, and that's where they got to stay, the Cowboys, tonight if they want to be successful.
1: It's going to be an interesting test because the Tampa Bay Buccaneers have not allowed any single player to have 7 or more catches or 100 yards or more receiving this season. And we know George Pickens has 75 yards or more in back-to-back games. CeeDee Lamb leads the NFL in both catches and receiving yards. One of those things may give tonight the Buccaneers or CeeDee Lamb's NFL-leading numbers.
2: I think it's going to be the Buccaneers. Now, Vita Vea can ruin all of this for the Cowboys. He's 340 pounds right in the middle and is something that you have to handle if you're the Cowboys. But talking to the Cowboys staff today, they said they love CeeDee Lamb as well as George Pickens because they're competing with each other, not against each other. They're cheering each other on, and that Pickens really looks at CeeDee Lamb as a big brother. So no doubt they're talking about how powerful it would be to have a big night against the Buccaneers at home on Thursday night.
1: Buccaneers offense struggling without Baker Mayfield. Jalen Daniels, the rookie from Kansas, gets his second start. We saw a little more running game last week, 141 yards as a team, a season high, but you think they need more.
2: They need more, and it starts with Bucky Irving. He has got to start to take over. You want him to take like a Clinton Portis-type role if you're a Buccaneers fan. And I also want to see Jalen Daniels run the ball more. He has elite speed. He did well in his first start, 2 interceptions. He's going to want those throws back. But tonight's coaching point, the coaches told me, was just play. Go let it out. Go let it loose and hang out and play with your teammates tonight and get a win.
1: They're the only team with fewer than 200 net passing yards and 150 net rushing yards in each and every game this season. And for Jalen Daniels, it was the earliest last week, week 4, that an undrafted rookie quarterback started since the merger. This is uncharted waters for this Tampa Bay team.
2: What a story for young Jalen Daniels and one he gets to build on tonight.
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4: Bryce Young has joined Cam as the only players in Panther franchise history to record a 300-plus yard passing game, 2-plus TDs, and 0 INTs in a primetime game.
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1: 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One Cowboy that won't be introduced tonight is cornerback Joey Porter Jr. They acquired him from the Steelers. A late scratch tonight with an illness, so that beleaguered defense is down one very important part in the secondary tonight. 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All right, Ryan, let's start with the Cowboys. What do they need to do to win tonight?
2: Number one, establish and commit to the run. They've got to run the ball early and often. Javonte Williams has been a workhorse. He can do more. Let him do it. Next, convert on third downs. Even in the win last week, 5 for 14 on third downs. That has to change. And as an offense, you want to be far more efficient on third down to keep drives alive. And then lastly, defensively, you got to tackle. So many missed tackles on this Cowboys defense. The linebackers have to improve, but they got to wrap up and make those one-on-one tackles.
1: Tampa Bay 0-4 on this season. How do they break through and get that win?
2: First, you got to take care of the football. Limit those turnovers. Second, run Jalen Daniels more. Playing with Tim Tebow, I can tell you, when your quarterback runs, you have a 12th man on the field, and that's something that I think Tampa Bay can take advantage of. And then lastly, defensively, you got to get Dak down. Get him on the ground. You do not want him setting up for those big play-action passes, because big yards come after that.
1: Jalen Daniels gets his second start going up against Dak Prescott, who's 7th in the league in passing yards, 4th in the league in completion percentage. Quarterback to quarterback, it's a significant advantage for the Dallas Cowboys, but Jalen Daniels has talent. I know you were talking to the guys on the field. They are very excited about the potential of this undrafted rookie.
2: He makes quick decisions. He does have an accurate arm when he decides to throw the football, and then when he decides to run, they have to keep a linebacker mirroring him, because he will take off and run and can get big yards. And more than anything, though, Kevin, he is tough. He took a couple big shots last week throwing the football. He earned a lot of respect from his teammates and coaching staff.
1: Dallas Cowboys have formed a tunnel to our right as the remaining defensive players are introduced. Kenny Clark running through that player tunnel right now onto the field. The defense being introduced tonight. And Dallas fans are certainly hoping that the defensive introduction turns into a defensive showcase tonight for these Cowboys.
2: And I think that starts with Rashawn Gary. He has been so close to having a breakout game. If he can get one sack, I think it turns into three tonight, and a perfect way to kick off the season in this stretch.
1: Speaking of kickoffs, the opening kickoff between Tampa Bay and Dallas is coming up. 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
0: Welcome back to Thursday Night Football on Westwood One. It's time for another memorable moment in ball history. 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
22: Suck up from 36. Ball put down in the grass. Right-footed kick is up and it's good! The Buccaneers have taken the lead in what has been the fourth lead change of this game. 31-29. The champs on top of the Cowboys and 2 seconds to go.
1: Kevin Harlan with the call opening night of the 2021 season and the last time Tampa Bay and Dallas met on a Thursday night. After the Bucs raised their Super Bowl 55 championship banner, they built a two-score second-half lead courtesy of four Tom Brady touchdown passes. But Dak Prescott and the Cowboys rallied, eventually taking a 29-28 lead with 1:24 remaining. Then, as he so often did in his unparalleled career, Brady rose to the occasion, engineering a quick 11-play, 57-yard drive to get into position for Ryan Succop's game-winning field goal. That's tonight's memorable moment, too, in football history, sponsored by RK Zero Proof. Some moments are too good to forget. Make every memory count with great taste and zero alcohol. Drink differently. Drink RK. We are just about ready to get it going. Tampa Bay has won the toss. They have elected to defer. So that means we're going to see this Dallas offense, certainly the strength of the Cowboys, going up against the strength of the Tampa Bay Buccaneers. Strength on strength to start this game with the Bucs defense out on the field against the Cowboy offense.
2: And the Bucs defense is one of the worst against the rush. Best against the rush in the NFL. And so if you're the Cowboys, you want to come out and dominate and dictate the pace of this game. I would use some tempo to get up to the line and really try and wear Tampa Bay out quickly.
1: One big hit taken by Tampa Bay in the secondary. Antoine Winfield is out. He's out multiple weeks with a rib fracture from last Sunday. They lose one of their best safeties back there in that secondary. We'll see how Todd Bowles, who's normally very aggressive with the blitzes, third in the NFL in blitz rate, will he be as aggressive here tonight, knowing that one of the best defenders he has is on the shelf with a broken rib. Tampa Bay moving from our right to our left. Dallas moving from our left to our right. Tampa in the red tops with the white pants, red and black stripes along the sides of the pants of the silver helmets. Silver helmets for the Cowboys with white tops and blue pants. 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That's Thursday Night Football, and week number five in this rapidly moving NFL season is about to get underway in Arlington. McLaughlin's got it on the tee at the 35-yard line. Kevontae Turpin with the long hair obscuring the number 9 on the back of his white jersey, waiting to our left. McLaughlin sends it angled toward the corner. Turpin grabs it at the 3, up the left sideline to the 15, stutter step to the 20, tries to slide through two defenders.

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2: He'll try the middle of the line and pushes the pile near the star at midfield. A pickup of four.
3: And that's excellent tempo by the Cowboys. You want to do first down, second down, third down, first down. And right away getting to the line, and the defensive players are saying, is it first down? Did they get it? Oh, we're on the ball. So excellent use of tempo to force the issue and dictate the pace of the game.
2: Turpin, slot right, single wide left is Pickens. Now Turpin in motion from right to left. Williams, the single back. Second down and six. Turpin motioning left to right. Now on second down, turns right, hands it off to Williams. Cuts left, big hole at the 40. Veers right at the 35, and an ankle tackle at the 30-yard line by Tyke Smith may have saved a touchdown. Javonte Williams rumbles for 21, and the Cowboys on the move on their opening drive.
3: The offensive line moving every one of the Buccaneers defenders off the line of scrimmage, and Williams putting his right foot in the ground, cutting right off the back of Ferguson and getting upfield. What a huge run for Dallas.
2: From the 29 of Tampa Bay, moving from our left to our right, the lineup in the eye, shifting now out of that is Ferguson to the slot left. Single back now is Tyler Goodson. Play action. Williams over the middle. He looks for Pickens, does Prescott, and on a slant, the catch is made, and down at the 8-yard line, Jacob Parrish on the tackle. It's first and goal. Prescott to Pickens, connects for 21 again.
3: Just an absolute laser from Dak Prescott, delivering the ball right on top of the three of Pickens on his jersey. Couldn't throw it better, couldn't make a better play.
2: From the 8-yard line, they break the huddle. First down and 10 on the left hash. Javonte Williams, the single back. Flannoy splits out wide left, two wide right, Pickens and Lamb. Prescott killing the play at the line of scrimmage. He looks left, now goes back under center on first and goal at the 8. Turns, Prescott hands left side. It's Williams, and Williams down after about a yard to the 7-yard line. It's second and goal. There's Yaya Diaby, his first tackle of the night for Tampa Bay, and a flag is down for the first time tonight. We'll get to hear from our referee, Alex Moore.
4: Offside, defense number 51, lined up in the neutral zone. The penalty's half the distance to the goal. We play first down.
2: That's David Walker. So instead of second and goal at the 7, it's half the distance and first and goal at the 4.
3: And the Cowboys should expect more blitz. Watching the film, Tampa loves to blitz in the low red zone here. And Todd Bowles tried to dial one up, but Walker was just a little too eager on that snap count.
2: They stack it to the left side. Two receivers plus the tight end. Now motion across from Turpin. On first down, the handoff out of the shotgun is to Williams. And Williams not going very far. In fact, he'll go nowhere. No gain on the play. Stopped at the 4-yard line. A'shaun Robinson leading the charge from that 3-man defensive front, and it's second and goal.
3: I would run the same play, but have Dak Prescott keep it. Nobody's thinking he's running with the football, and it'd be a perfect way to get in the end zone and get this crowd just roaring.
2: Lamb and Pickens to the left of the line. Second and goal from the 4. Two tight ends to the right side. Williams to the right of Prescott in the shotgun. Prescott gets the shotgun snap. Backpedals two steps. Floats it to the back of the end zone. The pass incomplete, and here comes a late flag. Jake Ferguson was crossing from right to left along the back end line of the end zone. Zion McCollum in coverage.
4: Pass interference. Defense number 34. The foul occurred in the end zone by rule. The ball placed at the 1-yard line and included automatic first down.
2: Anzalone is called for the pass interference. McCollum was the closest to the play. Either way, it's first down and goal at the 1.
3: And the ball was the furthest from the field. It was about 20 yards in the air. Might have got deflected. But right there, just an errant throw from Dak Prescott.

0: Like Anzalone got pegged with a penalty that wasn't his. First down and goal at the one. Williams, the single back. Prescott turns. Broken play. Now he'll throw off his back foot to the left side, and it's batted away from Pickens. Very nice play by Jacob Parrish. Looked like something got confused, Ryan, in the backfield between Williams and Prescott on the snap, and Dak just threw that one into traffic, and fortunate that Parrish couldn't turn and pick that one off in the end zone.
1: And a phenomenal throw by Dak, backpedaling off his back foot, delivers a dart, but you said it, Parrish played the ball perfectly, knocked it down with his left hand.
0: Ninth play of the drive, Pickens splits out wide right. Three tight ends on second and goal from the one. The handoff is Williams. Williams hops left and dives into the end zone for a Dallas touchdown. He had three rushing touchdowns last week, and he starts week five with his first of the night. It's 6-0 Cowboys.
1: The Cowboys were just in total control that entire drive. Got helped out by a penalty low in the red zone, but they finished that drive. What a way to start the game. Everything's working. As a player, you go to the sidelines. All you hear from your coaches is, great job, great job, keep it up. A lot different than when you have to make adjustments off of three and out. Way to start the game by the Cowboys.
0: Extra point try for Brandon Aubrey, and Aubrey's kick up and good. And a 7-0 start for Dallas. 10 minutes, 51 seconds remaining in this first quarter. A little pushing, shoving, and jawing after the extra point as the Buccaneers.
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0: Cowboys jump on top 7-0 over Tampa Bay. 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Talk about an efficient drive. They had 9 plays on that drive, 5 first downs
1: and no
0: on the drive.
1: No negative plays either, not a stuffed run or not a sack. So they were rolling the Cowboys. And conversely now, if you're Tampa Bay, this is the game you thought you would be in. You knew you had to score. So right now you're talking to each other about the first plays that you're going to run, and you know right now you got to score multiple touchdowns to win this game.
0: Kickoff to Cam Johnson, spins to the 10-yard line, fields it on the fly at the 20, across the 25 goes Johnson, and he is trying to bounce to the outside, but a convoy of Cowboys riding him to the far sideline, shy of the 30-yard line. 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Put the ball at the 27-yard line for the red shirt, white pants wearing Tampa Bay Buccaneers as they break the huddle at the 27 with undrafted rookie quarterback Jalen Daniels getting the nod for the injured Baker Mayfield on first down. Fakes the toss, rolls left, throws to Ibuka, and Ibuka ushered out of bounds after a gain of three at the 30-yard line. Nice, easy throw for Jalen Daniels on down one as he's run out by Reddy Stewart.
1: And you want to get Ibuka going early. He is a dominant receiver, and he wants to show out tonight as well. So giving him an early touch in the game lets him know, and the rest of the team, that you're counting on him for some big plays tonight.
0: Brought Reddy Stewart and Wanye Thomas off the practice squad for that Dallas secondary today. Bucky Irving, the single back on second and seven from the 30-yard line. Motion across from right to left from Chris Godwin. Daniels turns, gives it back to Godwin, who comes motioning back towards the right side, and Godwin on the carry hops his way through traffic to the 33. Three on the ground for Godwin as Araku on the tackle, and it's third and four.
1: And this is where you want to stay if you're Tampa Bay. Third and short. You want to give your quarterback, Jalen Daniels, multiple options, including for him to use his legs. This is how patient the Tampa Bay Buccaneers have to be tonight.
0: Down 7-0 and facing a third and four on their first possession. Two receivers to the right, two wide to the left. Daniels in the shotgun. He's got Irving to his left. Daniels along the right hash, stops the left foot, gets the chest high shotgun snap, pocket collapses, he rolls to the right, Daniels is going to run, and Daniels lowering the shoulder and powers his way to the 38-yard line for the first down. He took on D Winters at full speed, and if you're Todd Bowles, you're going, be a little careful, youngster. All we have left is Easton Stick from the practice squad.
1: Well, he also got to run over Quinnen Williams and then stood up before both of them, pointing for the first down. He's a tough young man, has the speed, and is showing no fear in his second start.
0: There's toughness, and then there's the next step beyond toughness. Craziness?
1: Yep.
0: First and 10 from the 38-yard line. Daniels under center. Play action. Daniels, backside pressure, steps up, throws over the middle, finds his tight end, Cade Otton, and Otton down at the 48-yard line. Right at the sticks, it'll be a 10-yard pickup and another Tampa Bay first down. Good, strong throw from Daniels.
1: And a phenomenal play call. Otton came in like he was blocking what they call the wham play and then bent it around onto his left. And you said it, Daniels stepped to his right, and then delivered a perfect strike.
0: Two tight ends right of the line. Single receiver is Godwin right. Single left is Ibuka. Tight end in motion from right to left. First down and 10 at the Tampa Bay 48-yard line. Turn and a handoff to the left side. Irving trying to cut it back to the right. He'll get two, but he ran right into the arms of Jayshon Barham, who was waiting for him as he moved it to the left at midfield.
1: It looked like Graham Barton fell when he was trying to pull. They pulled both the backside tight end, Otton, and Barton. When Barton goes down, when that lead guard goes down, that tight end's not built to block down there in the trenches.
0: 7-0 Dallas, 7:38 remaining in this opening quarter, a second and eight for Tampa Bay at midfield. They'll go into the pistol, Irving behind Daniels, two receivers right of the line, tight end to the left in the slot. Daniels sending tight end number two in motion from right to left from the pistol. Gets the snap, pressure comes, he tucks it to run, and Daniels across the 45, does not slide, and goes down headfirst at the 44 in the arms of D. Winters. Nice scamper, picks up six, and it's a third and manageable once more.
1: Excellent processing by Jalen Daniels as well. A quick look through his reads, and he took off. You can live with that if you're Tampa Bay. You want to encourage that even to really give him confidence in his decision-making ability. Here I run the ball with Bucky Irving and get to the next set of downs.
0: One thing you like about the rookie is he's not running out, he's running
1: in.
0: Up.
1: Yep, running right down the middle. He is not afraid of contact.
0: Third down and two. Play clock winding down. Daniels gets the shotgun snap. Play action. Rolls to the right. Daniels throws on the run. It's Otton crossing his face from left to right and near that right sideline, makes the catch and out of bounds at the Dallas 40. Ready Stewart in coverage, but Daniels, who had 55 yards rushing a week ago, has thrown a couple of strikes to his tight end in this first quarter.
1: Well, I think Stewart was thinking about what you just said, that Daniels was going to run it, because unexplainably, he's kind of stepped back towards the middle of the field to tackle Daniels, and that's right when Daniels threw the football. Way to force the corner to make a decision and make it easy on you if you're the young quarterback.
0: Tampa Bay moving from our right to our left in this opening quarter. Their first drive down 7-0. A first and 10 at the Dallas 40-yard line. You hear Daniels saying, can. He's changing the play. Going to the second one called. He's got Irving behind him. And on first down, he turns, gives it to Irving. Spins through one tackle, but he could not quite break free. Picks up 2 yards. But hanging on for dear life was Jayshon Barham, the rookie out of Michigan. Wouldn't let Irving spin around him. He hit that circle button, but no advance.
1: Well, and Barham is somebody watching the film that I said has to start playing better for the Cowboys. He clearly got that coaching point. He's been in on 2 tackles on this drive already, making them by himself. And the Cowboys need him to play that wrecking ball linebacker position well and make those tackles.
0: Second down and 8 at the Dallas 38. 2 receivers left, single wide right. Daniels in the shotgun. Gets the snap on the right hash, sets up a screen for Abuka on the left sideline. Abuka trying to weave through traffic down at the 35. Malik Hooker refused to be blocked on that screen, and it'll leave Tampa Bay with a 3rd and 5.
1: Heroic effort by Hooker, making sure that that ball doesn't turn into an explosive play. And again, if you're Tampa Bay, though, you're in about a 3rd and 5 situation. This is where you want to be on 3rd down all night.
0: From the 35 of Dallas, ball on the left hash, moving from right to left. 3 receivers, a trio to the right side of the line. Barking out the signals, Gainwell moving up to the right side of the center. Daniels gets the shotgun snap, pressure up the middle, buying time, steps left now, looking for somebody open, nobody open, and he breaks free and he's sacked. Jamar James with the sack at the 47-yard line. But there is a flag in the secondary. Is a loss of 12 about to be negated by a defensive hold? What a giant penalty, Ryan, because not only did they take the sack, they were knocked out of field goal range in the process, and now fresh set of downs and the drive continues.
1: And you took the confidence away from the Cowboys defense as well. And what I did like on that play, Jalen Daniels does give up that sack, but he didn't throw it away. He didn't make a poor decision. He's being smart with the football, and that gave them a chance here.
0: From the 30-yard line of Dallas, and the drive continues. 10th play of this drive, Irving to the right of Daniels in the shotgun. Daniels stomping his left foot, awaiting that shotgun snap. It comes in at the waist, play action. Daniels in the pocket, collapsing. He moves to the left side. A flag is down, and Daniels ushered out of bounds with a 3-yard gain, but likely a hold against that Tampa Bay offensive line, and back up the Bucks.
8: Holding, offense for 67. 10-yard penalty.
0: That's Luke Getteke, the right tackle, called for the hold, so Tampa Bay will back up 10.
1: I'm not saying I ever held, Kevin, but there is a way to do it, and you pull with your inside hand down. That way the referees can't see anything around your big, muscular back.
0: I assume you read about that in a book or something, because there's no way you would have ever done it.
1: I think they call it a priori knowledge of and from.
0: See, that's that law school stuff that you're spreading out now.
1: A little bit of Latin for you.
0: I don't need Latin. I can barely handle English. First down and 20, back of the 40 after the hold. 2 receivers to the right, single wide left. Sharp the tight end in motion. Daniels looking for somebody open, finding nobody, trying to get out of the pocket. He's in trouble. A flag down in the secondary. Daniels will throw a wild one over the middle. It's tipped. Almost intercepted. Tried to force it in among 3 Cowboys with Bauer Sharp. But we'll wait about that flag down at the 25, usually in an area where you might see defensive holding again.
1: I think it's Shamar James, number 50. Anytime a linebacker gets deep.
0: From our crack research staff, led by producer Lawrence Costigan, 17 career penalties called against Ryan Harris. All 17 were bogus. They were wrong.
1: You said it, not me. The proof is in the pudding. But right there, the defense, Revel, the defensive back, just getting a little too handsy out of the break on the Buccaneers.
0: And another first down via the penalty. Two on this drive for Tampa Bay. Down 7-0. 3:12 remaining in the opening quarter. Irving is the single back. Otten in motion left to right. Out of the pistol, Daniels throws. Right side, Godwin at the 25. And Godwin backs his way down to the 20-yard line. A pickup of 15 before Shamar James can make the stop. And another first down. The Buccaneers trying to take advantage of the Cowboys' gifts.
1: And Jalen Daniels does not look like a rookie tonight. A one-step rifle throw to Godwin, and that is something where you are feeling good if you're Jalen Daniels, because now you're seeing almost everybody you want to get the ball to the rest of the night, and you got a new set of downs.
0: Yeah, he started 5 for 5 for 34 yards tonight. 6 first downs on this drive for Tampa Bay. And another first down to work with here from the 22. The toss play is to Irving to the right side. Irving nowhere to go, then spins away from Otito Obonya. He saw Obonya like the eclipse happened. All of a sudden, light is just blocked out by the 6'4", 345-pounder, and he spun away to pick up two.
1: And just a hard-nosed run. What I like about Bucky Irving, even when a player wraps him up, he's still moving those legs. He's forcing them to bring him down. And Tristan Wirfs came in at the end, a little bit of a rugby scrum for a couple extra yards.
0: Second down and 8 inside the 20 at the 19 of Dallas. Trailing 7-0, but marching here are the Buccaneers. Ebuka to the left along with Hurst. Single to the right is Godwin. Shotgun snap, Daniels looking left. Throws over the middle. It's Godwin on across. Picks it from his hip and is down at the 15-yard line. Savone Revel doing a nice job to stay with him and drop him at the 15. Later on, we'll select the player who earned their Sunday, sponsored by Lowe's. Find what you need to get projects done from brands you trust at prices you'll love. Lowe's, we help, you save. What are you looking for here, Ryan, on 3rd and 4?
1: I want them to move the pocket with Jalen Daniels, give him a run pass option. I do like it under center, too. Can go from the gun, of course, but want to make sure he's most comfortable. Looks like he's going to start in the gun.
0: It's been a third and manageable night. 3rd and 4, 3rd and 2, 3rd and 5, and now 3rd and 4, and a timeout taken by Dallas before this 3rd and 4.
1: They only had 10 guys on the field. Smart timeout by Dallas, and also a problem. What is happening? We are at home. We have our own microphones. You got to be a little bit better operation-wise defensively if you're the Cowboys.
0: The youngest defensive coordinator in Dallas history, Christian Parker, says, I may be first year in this, but I can count to 10 and I can count to 11. We're taking a timeout. Every Westwood One football broadcast is once again available on all Alexa-enabled devices. Just say Open Westwood One Sports and you'll be taken straight to the action. That's Open Westwood One Sports to listen on Alexa. So a 3rd and 4 coming up. The ball at the 15-yard line of Dallas. Cowboys march 9 plays, 70 yards, got a touchdown. The Buccaneers have needed a little help from a generous Cowboys defense with 2 defensive holding penalties, but Jalen Daniels, 6 of 6 for 38 yards on the drive, and they've been balanced. 6 runs, 6 passes, play number 13 coming up.
1: And you got to expect the blitz if you're Tampa Bay. I would call sprint right option. Let your quarterback run to the open field and find an open receiver or take off with his legs.
0: Kenny Gainwell, the running back, to the left of Daniels. 2 receivers right, single to the left plus the tight end. Daniels in the shotgun, Cowboys showing blitz. Gainwell creeping up towards the line to provide some protection. The Cowboys send 6. Daniels throws right side. It is caught. It's Ebuka backpedaling to make the catch at his waist at the 9-yard line where it's 1st and goal, Tampa Bay.
1: Unbelievable job by Jalen Daniels having Kenneth Gainwell go right to the line of scrimmage to buy him an extra second. Found the open receiver in Ebuka and delivered the bread to the basket. Hello.
0: 3 catches tonight, only had 2 for 13 yards last week, so already getting Ebuka more involved in this game plan. Final seconds of this first quarter already, and it's 1st and goal for Tampa Bay at the Dallas 9. Daniels will go under center, motion towards the line from Ebuka. The handoff is to Irving, trying to bounce to the outside, and there's that man again, Jayshon Barham. Pouncing on him at the 10. It's a loss of 1. It's 2nd and goal, and that might be the final play, and it will be the final play of a first quarter that saw each team have only one possession.
1: And because of the way Tampa Bay has moved the ball on this drive, the offense for the Cowboys is sitting saying, we're going to have to score some points tonight too, boys.
0: That's the end of the first quarter with a score. Dallas 7, Tampa Bay nothing. 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
0: Welcome back to Dallas. 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First quarter in the books with a 7-0 Dallas lead. Dallas, one possession, 63 yards, touchdown. Tampa Bay so far 63 total yards, 7 first downs, but they've held the ball for 10 minutes and 51 seconds. Woo. How do you want to help a rookie quarterback? How about a methodical first drive?
1: And every minute that he's out there, Jalen Daniels, he's getting more confident. He knows he belongs even more. And so then it becomes a matter of routine. And now he's in his process that he practices throughout the game week. And no second down, but these guys want to get to the end zone. You got two shots. I always advise taking points in the first half. But everything's working right now for both offenses, especially Tampa Bay.
0: Empty backfield, two receivers left, three wide right. Second and goal from the 10 starts this second quarter. Daniels along the left hash, moving now from left to right. And motion up front. Movement on the right side of the line. Was it the right tackle, Luke Getteke, or did he get drawn off by movement from the defensive line of the Cowboys?
1: Washington, D.C. has nothing on the lobbying that just happened on the field.
8: Neutral zone inflection. Neutral for the 7.
0: Rashawn Gary called for the neutral zone infraction. You talk about a change of a penalty from second and goal at the 10 to second and goal at the 5. That's huge.
1: And you're going to slow down Rashawn Gary's rush. I always love when coaches change the snap count in the red zone. Those defense players can't help themselves. They want to make the big play to force the field goal.
0: Tampa Bay's longest drive since 2007 will enter its 11th minute soon. Second and goal from the 5. In the shotgun formation, Otten in motion from right to left. Daniels gets the snap around his knees, floats it to the right side. It's caught by Irving on his shoulder, and Irving leaning towards the goal line, pulls the ball across. It's a touchdown for Tampa Bay. Jalen Daniels floats the touchdown pass to Bucky Irving, and Tampa Bay is an extra point from tying it up.
1: What an excellent play by Jalen Daniels, finding Bucky Irving. He's looking left, and all of a sudden, there's Irving to the right. And then Bucky Irving, a little careless with the football, but stretching with his arms like Gumby for 6.
0: Second longest touchdown drive in team history by Time. They missed the record by a second. Extra point is on the way, and good from Chase McLaughlin. Each team one possession. Each team one touchdown.
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0: How about young Jalen Daniels, 8-for-8 for 49 yards and a touchdown on the drive? As you might imagine, he is all smiles on the sideline right now.
1: It's better than the dreams that he had. And what I love, they started on the quick count. He changed the play, audible plays. He brought up Kenneth Gainwell to help against the zero blitz. He is just in the game, doing all the little things you need your quarterback to do on the road for a win.
0: Kevontae Turpin awaiting the kickoff. He stands at the 3, far to our right. Here in Dallas, the roof closed tonight at AT&T Stadium, but the fans have witnessed two total possessions. Turpin from the 3 to the 10-yard line quickly, across the 15 to the 20, zigzag to the 25. He's across the 30 and then down near the 33-yard line. Kevin Knowles on the tackle. 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That Tampa Bay drive, incidentally, the second longest drive of the season by any team in the NFL. On first down, it's Williams with the carry over the left side. He tumbles forward near the 37-yard line. That's going to be close to a 5-yard pickup for the Dallas running back. By the way, the longest drive still Jets had an 11-minute, 48-yard drive at the Titans.
1: Oh, all right. Well, then you know something else. The Cowboys' defense has not been on a drive like that. So if I'm the Cowboys, I'm running the ball again here to just try and make sure not only you get the first down, but that you're giving your defense a little bit of a break.
0: But they empty out the backfield. Prescott in the shotgun will throw. Floats it out to Turpin on the right sideline. And Kevontae Turpin with that great speed. Alex Anzalone trying to catch up. That's not a race that I would wager on Alex Anzalone to win. Turpin out of bounds with a first down at the 44.
1: Turpin looking like a gazelle, just floating across the turf there, catching it in stride. Well-placed ball by Dak, and already you're rolling again if you're the Cowboys offense.
0: Turpin will line up to the right of Prescott, who's in the shotgun, fakes the give to Turpin. Prescott rolling right, throws to the tight end Jake Ferguson, and Ferguson takes it from the 44-yard line to the 46. Just a 2-yard gain. Alex Anzalone, one of the captains there, and then Kalijah Kancey with that heat on the quarterback, Dak Prescott, to force that throw.
1: I like that Dak's finding Jake Ferguson, though. That's a player, to me, when I watch the film, that has more to give to this offense, and Dak's trying to get him going as well.
0: Second down and 8, ball at the 46 of Dallas. Williams in the backfield, Hunter Lipke, the fullback, offset. Now Lipke motioning to the right side. Prescott turns, gives it to Williams, and Williams tried the left side. Nobody there. He'll lose 2 yards back to the 44-yard line where it'll be 3rd and 10.
1: Just a monster play by Josiah Trotter, linebacker for the Buccaneers. Ran into the pulling guard and then made the tackle in the backfield. Wow.
0: Well, Alex Anzalone has taken Josiah Trotter under his wing at that linebacker spot. It's been a good pairing. The youngster and the vet. 3rd down and 10 at the 44-yard line. Prescott in the shotgun, arms outstretched, middle of the field, gets the shotgun snap, pressure coming up the middle. He'll throw to the left side. It's batted away and incomplete. He was trying to get it to Pickens, deflected by Jacob Parrish, and then Yaya Diaby was lurking in the area, lunging at it, trying to get that ball off the deflection. And for the first time tonight, a 3rd down failure. For the first time tonight, a punt from Brian Anger.
1: And Jacob Parrish got picked on early. George Pickens had a couple of big catches, but he has figured out the game. Calmed down, is playing now. George Pickens far tighter, and it looked like Pickens was open. But Dak Prescott threw the ball with his left leg open a little bit. Had he put that foot forward, that front leg, ball might have had a little more zip and got to Pickens.
0: Anger to punt it away. Tez Johnson with his heels at the 10. He'll creep up near the 18 and watch it sail over his head. It'll take a turn to the right and go out of bounds inside the 2.
1: It's an oblong shake, Kevin. Oblong shake.
0: They'll mark it at the 3, buying Daniels an extra yard, a 53-yard punt. No return, and the rookie starts buried in his own end when we come back to AT&T Stadium. 7-7 Dallas and Tampa Bay. 12:26 remaining first half. 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
0: 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Worst starting field position of Tampa Bay's 46 drives this year. It's only the second time they've started inside their own 14, and they start at the 3. Sean Tucker is the running back. Daniels play action, rolls to the right from the end zone, throws, and he throws it away. Nobody was open, but oh my, some confidence shown by Todd Bowles and offensive coordinator Zach Robinson, letting the rookie throw from deep at his own end zone.
1: And just trusting him not to run out of bounds as he's pulling around the corner there. Smart decision by Daniels to get the ball out of bounds, get the second down. You got to run this ball right now. You look at your offensive line, you say, get us out of here. You hand it off to Bucky Irving or Kenneth Gainwell.
0: Gainwell is the running back on second down and 10. First incompletion of the night for Daniels. Otten in motion from left to right. Daniels directing some traffic, now sending Godwin to the slot right side. He hands off to Gainwell, and Gainwell, after all that movement and eye candy, just goes straight ahead for 2 yards to the 5.
1: Well, that's part of that is deception against the defense. Hey, we're going, hey, you guys got it on the front side, right? Oh, we're going right down the middle. And Gainwell doing the smart thing, just running with a full head of steam right down the middle, finding the open crease and running through a couple of would-be tacklers to get a little bit more breathing room here on third down.
0: Third and 8 from the 5. Dallas trying to play the field position game. The first time tonight that Tampa Bay has needed 5 or more on third down. They're 3 for 3 on the evening. Remember, 2 holding penalties gave them first downs tonight. Gainwell motioning out of the backfield. Daniels to throw. Pressure comes. Sets up a screen to Abuka on the right side. Abuka spinning to the middle of the field, and he's down at the 9. He'll go no further. Reddy Stewart, who has been very involved, was there along with Malachi Lawrence to help make the play. And it's fourth down. Punt team coming on.
1: And now, though, you got enough room for your punter to take a normal punt, and you're looking for him to just flip the field. You're looking for the longest boot that he's had all season long, because you are in a battle right now. Both offenses sputtering out here on their second drive.
0: See if Riley Dixon can duplicate what Brian Anger did. Fair catch called for, bouncing away from it, takes a high hop near midfield, and it'll end up on the Tampa Bay side of midfield, but there is a flag down, and it's going to be against the Cowboys. That flag post-possession change, so they're going to back Dallas up.
3: And the kick, holding, number 50 of the receiving team. It's a 10-yard penalty enforced from the end of the kick. First down, timeout.
0: Shamar James called for that penalty, and that's going to back Dallas back around to their side of the midfield stripe with the 10-yard penalty. 11 minutes remaining, first half. Dallas and Tampa Bay knotted up at 7 apiece. 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
0: Don't miss all the NFL action Sunday at 9:30 a.m. Eastern on NFL Network when the Philadelphia Eagles meet the Jacksonville Jaguars live from London. Of course, you can also hear that game right here on many of these same stations on the Westwood One Sports app or online at westwoodonesports.com. First two drives combined for the two teams, 24 plays, 143 yards. Second two drives, 8 plays for 17 yards.
1: I believe they call that parity. You got both teams now fighting because there've been adjustments after the first drive by both defenses. So now you got to adjust. You got to play chess, not checkers.
0: On first down from the 41, check it down to Williams out of the backfield at the 45, and Williams zigzags forward near the 49 of Tampa Bay. Looks like he's about a half yard short of the first down. Give him 9+, and it's second and 1 coming up.
1: And watching the film, the Buccaneers often look confused when they're in zone coverage, like they were on that last play. You cannot let somebody like Javonte Williams leak out of the backfield and have all that room to run.
0: Second down and a half yard. Well, just across the midfield stripe on the left hash, moving from right to left in a 7-7 ball game. Prescott under center turns, gives left side to Javonte Williams, and Williams over the left side plunges forward for the first down near the 47-yard line. Let's pause 10 seconds for station identification. 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
0: 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First down and 10 for Dallas. Ball at the 47 of Tampa Bay. Dak Prescott changing things up as he goes under center. We've got a whistle and a timeout. Clock was ticking, and Dallas says, let's talk about it, and use that second timeout of the first half.
1: And Dak just way too late on deciding what to do at the line of scrimmage. He's got to have a little more urgency there. Tried to have a full formation shift, unaware that there was 3 seconds left on the play clock.
0: Lightweight, reliable, and powerful, the Steel battery systems have everything you need to tackle your next project. 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
1: I thought you were talking about me there for a second.
0: You know, Steel is you as well.
1: I thought about the light, strong.
0: But we cannot buy a Ryan Harris at a Steel dealer.
1: Right now, both defenses playing like Steel. They really, really have responded to long scoring drives to start the game. So now it's anyone's game, tied at 7.
0: First down and 10 after the timeout from the 47-yard line. 9:37 remaining in this first half. Ball on the left hash. Prescott will go under center. He's got Tyler Goodson behind him. The turn, the play fake. Prescott to his right, throws to the right side. Too tall for C.D. Lamb. Zion McCollum in the area. Also getting some help from Tyke Smith, and it's second down and 10.
1: And Dak Prescott saw Tyke Smith, the cornerback, start to go underneath C.D. Lamb, and that's why he aired the football. Just a physical route from C.D. Lamb, though. Watching the film, he's gotten so much better at contact in the route as well as making players miss. He is really an elite receiver looking to be the best.
0: First target tonight, still without a catch, as it's second down and 10 at the 47-yard line of Tampa Bay. Back into the shotgun goes Prescott. He's got Tyler Goodson to his right. Leaning in for the shotgun snap, it comes in at his waist. They bring pressure, he throws left side, and it's off the back heel of C.D. Lamb. Looked like he was doing a little Gene Kelly two-step on the sideline, trying to kick the ball in the air and hope he could make the catch. Thrown behind him, and it's third and 10.
1: Well, he just oozed off the line of scrimmage, and after the ball was incomplete, tapped his chest saying, that's on me. He's got to sprint off that line, and he knew there that he just needed to give more efforts. The little things that matter in big ways in the NFL.
0: Does Todd Bowles ramp up the heat even more on third down and 10 here? They love to pressure, third in the NFL in blitz rate.
1: I think you show it, but you have to have somebody underneath in the middle to cut off those crossing routes.
0: Lamb in motion, slot right side from the shotgun. Five-man rush. Prescott in trouble, breaks away. Rolls right, throws on the run, and that ball, a diving attempt, it's incomplete. Tyke Smith diving to try to pick it off, at the 25 as Prescott threw it short while rolling right. Smith could not secure it off the turf. It's fourth down, and the Buccaneers defense forces another punt.
1: Just sticky defense, especially 5 yards off the ball by Tampa Bay. They showed a zero blitz, pulled out at the last second, and then David Walker, having himself a night, got to Dak, got him off the spot, didn't get him down, but forced the errant throw.
0: Boy, David Walker, two sacks, he's wishing he had a third. He had hands on Prescott, couldn't pull him down. Tez Johnson calling for the fair catch as he ranges to his right. Not quite the same punt for Brian Anger as it's fielded with a fair catch at the 10. Just a 37-yard punt. A little more room for Tampa Bay.
1: An awesome last name for a punter. Brian Anger. You hit that ball. Yes.
0: He's a little angry right now. He wanted to pin him deeper. 9:13 to go first half. Timeout on the field. 7-7 our score. 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
0: 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Consecutive possessions, the Buccaneers have had their worst and third worst starting field positions of the year. Remember, the 14-yard line was sort of the mark that they had not fallen behind. Well, they started at the 3 last drive, now at the 10.
1: Got to run the ball.
0: Offset backs behind Daniels, who's under center. Motion across from left to right for the tight end, and it is a run to Bucky Irving. He tried to jump cut left and then just tumbles forward to the 13-yard line. A helmet goes flying at the end of the play from one of the Buccaneers. I believe it was Irving, and flag is down.
3: Personal foul, face mask, defense number 91. This is a 15-yard penalty added on to the end of the play. That includes an automatic first down.
0: Five penalties already for 40 yards. That's a big one because it flips the field position that the Cowboys had in their favor.
1: And it's one way to get out of the backed-up situation, get a penalty, but Obonya just reaching out and not knowing where he's going. That jump cut you mentioned by Bucky Irving really kind of created some chaos there, and the Buccaneers benefited.
0: 27-yard line on first down after the penalty. Hurst will split out wide left. Otten and Johnson to the right of the line. Daniels into the pistol with Irving behind him. From the 27-yard line on first down and 10. Motion from Johnson from right to left. Shotgun snap comes to Daniels. He sets, he throws right side. Catch up the sideline is made by Payne Durham. Durham motoring out of bounds at the 32. Chased out by Deron Bland. second and five. 10 for 11 now is Jalen Daniels. And Zach Robinson is just giving him good, easy throws to get comfortable and confident.
1: And a lot of it's on Daniels because he's diagnosing the defense before he gets the football. Tampa Bay's using motion to determine and figure out what that defense is doing, and Daniels is capitalizing.
0: Second and five of the 32. Daniels under center. Otten in motion from right to left. Turns over to left side. Gives it to Irving, and Irving across the 35. Close to the first down as he's down at the 37. A high tackle from Donovan Ezeraku pulls him down. He's about a half yard short, so it'll be third down and short, which is where they lived on that long first drive in third and short.
1: And that long first drive, as well as this one, really being aided by the offensive line. I talked to the coaching staff before the game. They said they challenged that group as a whole to play better and to give more time to Daniels, as well as opening more holes in the run game, and they've been doing it so far.
0: Third and one. Daniels under center. Otten in motion from left to right. Daniels sends motion now again from left to right. Turns and gives it to Tucker, and Sean Tucker just pushing the pile. The big back from Syracuse, 5'10", 205 pounds, moves it to the 40 in a first down.
1: You know he's getting the ball when he comes in, and he is just built to destroy. If you're offensive lineman, you're hoping he doesn't run into your back because that'll hurt you as well.
0: First down and 10 just across the 40 at the 41. Otten and Ezeraku to the left of the line. Too wide to the right, Godwin and Johnson. Daniels under center. He's got Bucky Irving behind him as the single back. Ezeraku in motion. The turn and the give to Irving. Slant to the right side of the 45. Across midfield and an ankle tackle. Spares the Cowboys defense an even longer run. Reddy Stewart, a little karate chop around the ankles, knocks him down at the 46-yard line. It's a pickup of 14 and a first down.
1: A monster block by the right guard, Cody Mauch, as well as the young receiver, Tez Johnson, in his second year, blocking 11 yards downfield and not getting a holding penalty. Heads-up play, big run for the Buccaneers.
0: Elijah Clark in that Cowboys secondary, questionable to return with an ankle injury. So it's first and 10 at the Dallas 46. This drive started at the Tampa Bay 10. Changing the play on first down and 10. Turn and give to Irving. Starts to the right. A little spin to the 45. And there's Jayshon Barham again. He's having a nice first half. Barham has been involved in a lot of tackles. But once again, if you're Tampa Bay, you're thrilled with how this is going, Ryan, because Dak Prescott's just sitting on the sidelines.
1: And you got Jalen Daniels changing the play at the line of scrimmage with confidence. And then I don't know if you could hear it wherever you're listening, but he also told the entire team, hey, we got to go, we got to go. So he is so aware of the play clock as well as the choices he has at quarterback.
0: Second down and 8 at the 46. Two receivers left of the line. Daniels along the right hash. Otten in motion from right to left, and a delayed handoff to Gainwell with Otten blocking over the right side. Inside the 40, he goes, and down at the 39, Deron Bland submarining him to get the tackle. 2 yards short of the first down.
1: Phenomenal play calling on first and second down, though. It feels like it's the fifth, third, and short that the Buccaneers have had. And that takes a ton of pressure off of Daniels. Allows him to just read the defense and make a play.
0: Third down and 2, and they get hustled to the line very quickly, but a false start.
3: False start. Offense number 78. 5 yard penalty. Third down.
0: Boy, that's a huge penalty. Tristan Wirfs, you're going from third down and a short 2 to now third down and a short 7. That's a big difference.
1: He was raring to go, but Tristan Wirfs didn't really practice in training camps. So he's still getting his conditioning and focus down, hurting his team right there on that one.
0: Call it third and 6, but it's a long 6. The ball to the 38 is where they need to get it. And this ball just inside the 45. Three receivers left. Otten in the slot right. Daniels in the shotgun. On third down, Ezeraku in motion. Daniels drops to throw. Pressure comes. Daniels trying to veer to the outside. And Daniels is down at the 43. D. Winters, the fourth-year man from San Francisco, back in his college state where he went to TCU, makes the tackle short of the first down. It's fourth down, and we'll see what the decision is for Tampa Bay. They're going to bring on McLaughlin and try a long field goal.
1: Well, we might see a record here, but you mentioned it. D. Winters, who I find to be the best linebacker when I look at the film for these Cowboys, making an amazing tackle on Daniels, who put a good juke move on at the end, but did not fool D. Winters.
0: 61-yard try for McLaughlin from the left hash. On fourth down and five, play clock is down to one. They just get the snap off. The kick from McLaughlin is on the way, and it is... Hold on, this play didn't ever happen.
3: Delay of game. Oh. 5-yard penalty, fourth down.
0: Oh, man, it would have been good. It cleared the uprights, but the delay of game costs 5 yards. Does it cost Tampa Bay 3 points? McLaughlin's career long is 65. He hits from 65 in 2025. But with the delay of game, it's the punt team that comes on. What? 3 points cost by a delay of game.
1: And preventable. Completely preventable. That's on the coaching staff. You got to make the decision to kick the field goal before that third down play so that your entire team who's on the bench who needs to be out there is ready. Just a huge missed opportunity.
0: So Riley Dixon will punt to Kevontae Turpin. Would have been 3 on the board for the Bucs. Instead, they come up empty. And the punt. Turpin ranging to his right, waving for the fair catch. He makes it at the 13-yard line, where Dallas will go back to work in a 7-7.

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3: 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First time Dallas has started inside its own 30-yard line tonight. Since they opened the game with a touchdown, they've had two 12-yard drives.
4: Right now, they want to just run the ball, bleed this clock, score with a little bit of time left.
3: First and 10 at the 13-yard line. The handoff is to Williams. A flag is down behind the play as A'shaun Robinson drops him for a loss of 2 to the 11, but we'll wait and see about this flag. They're pointing in the direction of Tampa Bay initially.
5: In the use of hands to the face defense, number 94. This is a 5-yard penalty that improves an automatic first down.
3: That's Kalijah Cansey. So instead of second down and 12 from the 11, it's a first down. Tampa Bay giving a first down by penalty to Dallas now.
4: And this is an offensive lineman's favorite penalty. It happens every play, you could call it. But Cansey just getting a little too handsy in the face.
3: Boy, it looked like it was the other way around. It looked like it was Booker that got his hands up.
4: I don't know. I always start by blaming the defender.
3: I knew you did. First and 10 at the 18. Play action. Prescott backpedals, throws wide of his intended target, Brevin Spanford. Alex Anzalone was in the area, and it's second and 10. Kalijah Cansey was providing the heat on Prescott and then stopped to talk to Alex Moore and say, by the way, I did not have hands to the face.
4: Yeah, he's putting the pressure on, which you love for him to do, because now he's responding after a bad play. Bad plays are going to happen. Go do something. Puts the pressure on Dak, forces the errant throw, and you're right. Before that ball even landed on the turf, he was talking to the referee.
3: Second down and 10 at the 18-yard line. Single receiver to the right, two wide left. Prescott in the shotgun on second and 10. Buccaneers showing pressure. They bring the blitz, and the pass is tipped at the line. It's incomplete. The deflection from Kelontae Scott, as he was bringing the heat, stopped and got his two hands up in the air, batted it down, and Dak, after a 6-for-9 start, has missed on his last 5.
4: And you really needed Scott to make that play. He's right in the throwing lane of Dak Prescott and gets about 11 feet in the air with the high 10 to knock that away.
3: So a third and 10 after the high 10. And it's two receivers left. A single wide right is Pickens. CeeDee Lamb still without a catch, the NFL's leading receiver. Shotgun snap to Prescott. Backpedals along the right hash. Looks and throws to the right side for Pickens, and it's batted away from behind by Zion McCollum. Pickens got up with his pink gloves outstretched, begging for a flag, but McCollum says, the little Dikembe Mutombo finger wag as he bats it away, and it's fourth down.
4: I think CD was right. McCollum got away with one, but they're going to give you a little bit of grace when you're going against one of the best receivers. And McCollum only using one hand around the body, an expert play there, and a huge one for Tampa Bay, because now they'll get the ball not only with their timeouts, but they get the ball to start the third quarter. So a huge 2-for-1 opportunity coming up for the Bucs.
3: Anger to punt it away. Tez.

0: Johnson with his toes at the 29-yard line of Tampa Bay. Angers punt short. Johnson at the 35. Johnson to the left side of the 40. Johnson to the 45. Gets out near midfield, and he's awkwardly tackled near the 48-yard line. A pickup after the 46-yard punt of just about 18 on the return. Good field position, shy of midfield. Put it at the 47, and it'll be first down and 10 for Jalen Daniels and company. With the Westwood One Sports app, you can stream every Westwood One broadcast live right from your phone for free. 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Ball officially spotted at the 48-yard line.
1: They're showing Laney Wilson on the screen. Nobody does football better than Texas, I tell you what. Stars are out.
0: I mean, Ryan tonight. Harris is here.
1: Kevin Kugler's here.
0: Larry Costigan, our producer, is here. Pirtle, our engineer. What more do you want?
1: Yep. Don Larry in the building.
0: First down and 10, ball at the 48-yard line of Tampa Bay. All three timeouts remaining, plus the two-minute warning, trying to break a 7-all tie. Daniels turns, play action, pressure up the middle. Flag is down. Daniels rolls left and throws to the sideline. Otten can't pull it in. Wouldn't have mattered anyway. This is a hold, but it's coming back.
1: And I just don't agree at all with throwing the football right now. Get your quarterback comfortable.
2: Holding. Offense number 68. 2-yard penalty. First down.
0: Ben Bredesen with the hold, and now first and 20.
1: And it's preventable by just handing the ball off. And I know that it's impressive. If you're the coaching staff, you're feeling confident in Jalen Daniels and his abilities. But you want to take as much pressure off of him as possible. You want to keep that clock running, and now you're in a tough spot.
0: Yeah, Bredesen just yanked Quinnen Williams to the side and pulled him down. So pretty easy call to make. 7 penalties for 42 yards now against the Bucs.
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0: Nine ball on the right hash, moving from our left to our right. Ibuka and Johnson split wide to the left. Godwin to the right side of the line. Daniels in the shotgun. Bucky Irving to his right. Ibuka motioning to the slot left. Daniels looking that direction as he gets the shotgun snap. Pressure comes. Daniels steps away, rolls to the right, throws on the run. Low for Irving, who tried to slide and make the catch up the sideline. D. Winters was running out in coverage. Clock will stop 2:07 until halftime.
1: And I hate to be a broken record, but you just got 10 yards running the football. What are we doing, boys? What are we doing?
0: We get to 2nd and 9, and now the clock stops. If you don't get the first down, Dallas is going to have an opportunity.
1: And that's what you don't want if you're Tampa Bay. A little head-scratching play calling there. But now this is 3rd and got to have it.
0: Godwin, Ibuka, Otten left side. Single wide right is Ted Hurst, the third. Quiet night so far for the rookie from Georgia State. Daniels in the shotgun on 3rd and 9. Gets the shotgun snap. Cowboys rush 4. Clean pocket. Daniels throws down the left sideline. Looking for Ibuka, and it's broken up, incomplete. Deron Bland was there along with Marquise Bell, and a flag is thrown. Dropped on the sideline. Bell and Bland converging on Ibuka, and a penalty flag may give Tampa Bay life at the two-minute warning.
1: What a throw by Jalen Daniels. Oh, my goodness. A laser right to left to where only Ibuka could get it.
2: There's no foul on the play. Fourth down.
0: Never mind. They confer. They pick up the flag. Marquise Bell thought he had just given Tampa Bay life.

0: Instead, the Buccaneers will punt as we have reached the two-minute warning.
1: A waste of an opportunity that they did to themselves, Tampa Bay, and now a great opportunity if you're the Cowboys.
0: We've reached the two-minute warning, sponsored by Navy Federal Credit Union. 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
0: A reminder to stay tuned for the Liberty Mutual Halftime Report with Scott Graham. Scott will speak with Atlanta Falcons head coach Kevin Stefanski. That's coming up at the half. How about those Falcons? All of a sudden you get Michael Penix back at the start of a trio of primetime games. They go to Green Bay and win. They win last week, and now Baltimore, and they may get a break with no Lamar Jackson. And all of a sudden, the NFC South, which Tampa Bay is clearly trying to get back into, has another team to worry about, and that's the very talented Atlanta team, now with competent quarterback play.
1: I'm happy for the city of Atlanta. It's been a while since they've been this excited, and Michael Penix has just stepped into the opportunity, I think, unlike any quarterback we've seen in the last few years. Lots of questions in that Green Bay game were around whether or not Penix was the guy. And those questions stopped pretty quickly. I mean, they put a whooping on the Packers, and they are rolling right now.
0: Riley Dixon to punt it away for Tampa Bay on 4th-and-9.
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0: And the ball at the 13-yard line, one timeout to work with for the Dallas Cowboys, an offense that has averaged 3.39 points per drive this season, scored 7 on their opening drive, and nothing since. Brian Anger only punted 7 times in the first 4 games. He's already punted 3 times tonight in the first half.
1: And in a 2-minute warning or 2-minute drill, you want to start with a positive play and keep your receivers near the sideline so you can hold on to that timeout as long as you can.
0: From the 13-yard line on first down, Prescott drops to throw, looking over the middle, deep throw, airing it out, caught at midfield, and down to the 40-yard line goes Ryan Flannoy. Tyke Smith in coverage. But a beautiful throw from Dak Prescott to Ryan Flannoy for 48. And the Cowboys on the move.
1: He caught that right on the shoulder of Alex Anzalone. What a play. What a throw. What a finish. devastating if you're the Buccaneers.
0: From the 40-yard line of Tampa Bay, Prescott looks left, throws left side. Pickens with the

0: catch stays inbounds on the sideline, and Pickens down at the 32-yard line, a pickup of 8. Jacob Parrish on the coverage and tackle, second down, clock running, coming up on a minute to go until halftime. The biggest play of the night, the 48-yarder to Flannoy, has the Cowboys in business. And a whistle and a flag and movement early. But it may have been movement by Tampa Bay trying to get a jump on the rush. If it is, it's a first down on 2nd and 3.
1: Neutral zone infraction. Defense number 3. This is a 5-yard penalty. After enforcement, it'll be first down.
0: It's Reuben Bain, the rookie from Miami, who's been banged up with a groin injury back tonight. And a first down as a result. So the longest catch of Flannoy's career. Then the toss to Pickens. Now a penalty. And Dallas at the 27-yard line of Tampa Bay.
2: Really hurting Tampa Bay right there. Bain's penalty. And that's just a young rookie not understanding that in this high red area, you're going to get different snap counts. Just watch the football. Trust in your skills.
0: Williams set to the left of Prescott. Stands in the shotgun on the left hash. Prescott gets the snap. Throws right side. Caught by his tight end. Then dropped. Ferguson had it in his hands and started to turn upfield, but didn't take the extra step to make it a catch fumble, so it's an incomplete pass, and it's 2nd down and 10.
2: Kind of the best area to get an incomplete pass. Of course, you wanted it, but if he catches that in the field, the clock's running down, they likely have to take that timeout or hustle to the line with a play that they're not thrilled about.
0: 2nd down and 10 at the 27. Flannoy splits out wide right. Lamb, who has been quiet tonight in the slot, he'll move it now. In motion, back slot right. Shotgun snap coming to Prescott. He's got Pickens to his left. Low shotgun snap. Blitz comes. Prescott hit as he throws. And the catch made by CeeDee Lamb. His first of the night. He is stopped inbounds at the 24-yard line. It's a pickup of 3. Kalante Scott on the tackle. Clock running under 40 seconds.
2: I think the Cowboys are going to have an opportunity here. George Pickens one-on-one on the left side of their offense. He's going to be wide open.
0: 3rd and 6 at the 23. Shotgun snap. Bucks rush 4. Pressure comes anyway. Prescott throws incomplete. It was David Walker who got there. Got his right and left hand around the hip of Prescott. And as he got there, turned him as he threw. And the pass skips incomplete. They'll try a field goal with 26 seconds to go until halftime.
2: David Walker having the game of his life in his short career so far. But came all the way from the outside of the right tackle, right down the middle. And you said it, Kevin, a little lasso pulling that momentum away from Dax. We couldn't deliver the football. What a stand by the Buccaneers defense.
0: 41-yard try for Brandon Aubrey for the lead. 26 seconds to go until halftime on the right hash. Good snap, good hold. Aubrey's kick is good. And Dallas takes a 10-7 advantage. A reminder that for every field goal made tonight and throughout the season, Barbasol will make a donation to Kurt and Brenda Warner's Treasure House, a living community for adults with disabilities. Barbasol Shaving Cream, an American original for over 100 years. Close shave, America. Close shave, Barbasol. Break in the action, 21 seconds to go until halftime. Dallas 10, Tampa Bay 7. 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
0: Dallas 10, Tampa Bay 7, 21 seconds remaining in this opening half. Tampa Bay has all 3 timeouts. Down 3, they get the ball to start the second half. How aggressive are you going to be here offensively?
2: I'm aggressive to the point where you're going for at least a field goal. And part of that, too, is teaching your team how to finish. They talked about finishing in the fourth quarter. How about finishing the second? And, Kevin, you and I called a game where you had Patrick Mahomes at 19 seconds and got down and got a field goal. 3 timeouts, 25 seconds. That's an eternity with 21 seconds on the clock.
0: Kickoff at the 2-yard line, fielded by Cameron Johnson, up the right sideline to the 15. Gets to the 20, a little sidestep to the 25, and driven out at the 29. 15 seconds to go until halftime. Don't miss all the NFL excitement Sunday on CBS and Fox. Check your local listings for games and times in your area. Catch the NFL on CBS and Fox. Here we go.
2: A reminder that the Ravens needed only 7 seconds versus the Cowboys to get a score. And as a player in the huddle, you want to go for it. Every second's an opportunity.
0: Get to the 45 of Dallas. You feel like you've got a shot with Chase McLaughlin's big leg.
2: 100%.
0: First and 10 at the 29. Daniels is in the shotgun. Two receivers left, two wide right. Shotgun snap to the rookie Daniels. Steps into a clean pocket, throws right sideline, and Abuka trying to dive for it. It was a wide throw, and he was well covered. The pass is incomplete. Amir Speed was on his hip, providing the coverage. 9 seconds to go until halftime.
2: Daniels just a little off. 6 inches higher, I think, Abuka gets that ball. Might be able to roll out of bounds, or you can use that timeout. Excellent protection by the offensive line. If I'm the Cowboys here, I'm sending the blitz. I'm trying to move Daniels off the spot.
0: Second and 10 at the 29. Abuka and Johnson left of the line. Single wide right is Godwin. Daniels on second down. With time, throws it short. It's Gainwell on the right side. Gainwell across the 40, and Gainwell out of bounds with 1 second. Did he get a second on the clock when he went out of bounds? It's triple zeros on the clock in the building. Will they add a second to the clock?
2: The Cowboys staff just started jogging off the field. They're like, oh, nope, there's nothing on the clock. They had to be stopped there by security. Come on back.
1: Please set the game clock to 1 second.
0: 1 second. He picks up 15 yards to the 44. Now, you're not close enough for Chase McLaughlin to try a field goal from here. That would be aggressive, but you do have a chance for Jalen Daniels to air one out.
2: And he's got the arm to do it. And again, this is just excellent experience for this Tampa Bay Buccaneers offense. Just get used to competing with every down possible.
0: Trio of receivers left to the line, and now Dallas will use their final timeout. After they saw how Tampa Bay lined up, Brian Schottenheimer says, let's talk about it before Todd Bowles' offense can run their final play of the first half. There's got to be a certain amount of desperation on the mind of Tampa Bay. We mentioned it earlier, but only once has an 0-4 team made the playoffs, the 1992 Chargers. You certainly have a chance in the NFC South. It's not going to take probably more than 10 wins to win that division.
2: But it is going to take effort.
0: Yes.
2: And that's where this experience, even these four plays, have been just dynamite for the Buccaneers. Not only are you wearing out the defense, who you're going to go against right to start the third quarter, but you're also showing that no-quit mentality and that your guys are locked in and doing the right things. I love that the Tampa Bay Buccaneers are going for it here.
0: And you're just trying to keep the ship afloat until your quarterback gets back in Baker Mayfield, who is aggressively trying to beat the 3 weeks that he said he was going to be out when he had the thumb injury.
2: Every athlete thinks they can control healing, but especially now, Baker's not a young quarterback anymore. He's kind of an older guy, longer in the tooth.
0: So here we go. They set up a quick toss left side to Godwin. Godwin with blockers in front, and Godwin just trying to make some hay in the open field. He's going to be stacked up at the 37-yard line of Dallas by Marquise Bell, and that'll end the first half. So no Hail Mary. Instead, just a quick screen to Godwin, hoping he could break one. He could not, and it's 10-7 Dallas at halftime.
2: But they did get about 20 yards, so I think that play's coming back. And both teams just incredibly competitive. Somebody's going to have to make the play to break this stalemate. And I think I think the Cowboys do have that energy. Their defense has to play a little better. But right now, if you're the Buccaneers, you're happy with where you're at.
0: That's the end of the first half with the score. Dallas 10, Tampa Bay 7. When we return, Scott Graham rejoins us from our Westwood One studios with the Liberty Mutual Halftime Report. 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
9: From our Westwood One studios, we've reached halftime in Dallas, and it's not necessarily the game I think we thought we were going to see. 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Dallas gets a late field goal. They've got a 10-7 lead at the break. This is the beginning of a big weekend of football here on many of these same stations. 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Now, as far as the Falcons are concerned, they lost their first two games, including getting blown out by Carolina in week two. But then the lights came on. The primetime lights. And in primetime at Green Bay, they blew out the Packers. Then at New Orleans on Monday night, they put up 45 points in blowing out the Saints. They've scored 80 points in their last two games. They are riding their quarterback Michael Penix Jr. and, of course, their running back Bijan Robinson. You start looking at this team, and their head coach Kevin Stefanski certainly has. When we talked this week, I asked him if he saw this turnaround coming.
10: You know, I'm such a prisoner of the moment, if you will. So in those games early, like you mentioned, you know, we did not play good enough to win weeks one and two for whatever the reason. We just didn't. And then you move on and you get your team ready to play the next one. So I'm proud of where we are in these last 2 weeks, but it doesn't do you any good to look back. We have to look forward. So it's a great one this week. That's the NFL. I always tell everybody it just comes at you every single week. And this week is no different with a great team for Baltimore coming to our place.
9: A team that has a potentially dominant running game always has a specific advantage in the NFL because, you know, that's your bread and butter. And then that opens up the passing game for your quarterback. There's a lot of different ways that happens. But watching what you've been able to do with the running game as a whole, how much of that has to do with all the other parts of it, your offensive line, the wide receivers blocking downfield?
10: Well, I think obviously in a vacuum, if you can run the football, teams start playing one high defense and you can then throw the football. And when they start playing two high defense, you can go back to running football. It hasn't, it never will be that simple because there is a proliferation of split safety just period in the game. And I think everybody's realized that with the Vic Fangio defenses that are going around the league that play a big umbrella and force you to run the ball. So I just think it's an evolution. But to your point, Scott, no good run game, no good pass game is accomplished without 11 guys on the same page. And the thing I'm proud about when we have our success, whether via the air or in the ground, but in this case, the ground, we got wide receivers blocking. We have a quarterback carrying out his fakes. We have a quarterback getting us in and out of the correct runs, which is no small thing. We put a lot on the quarterback's plate week to week. And I thought Mike has been outstanding of understanding that. But when you have a offensive line, a tight end group, a wide receiver group that's blocking, and then you have guys like Bijan Robinson and Brian Robinson, you feel really good about your chance of getting some yards.
9: You know, people probably don't think about that very much, the quarterback playing a big part in the running game. And in general, the running of this offense. Mike has come back from his injury, and after the first couple of throws, he has looked tremendously comfortable in what he's doing. Is that a function of the experience that he's had? I mean, you're new. How new is your system for him?
10: Sure. I'd give Mike a ton of credit. I'd give Mike and his coaches a ton of credit. They've worked very hard since the spring. You know, this was a new system for everybody in our quarterback room. So understanding the nuance, understanding the whys behind all of these plays, and then just sheer work and reps and getting the under center footwork correct in the run game, understanding the cans, as we call them, in the run game of when we're getting to a pass or we're getting to a different run. I think it's just a lot of work. So if Mike looks comfortable, it's the product of a lot of work that he's done really through the spring, through the summer, and into the season.
9: Kevin Stefanski, the head coach of the Atlanta Falcons. If you want to hear more of our conversation, tune in to this week's edition of NFL Insider here on Westwood One. And, of course, the pregame show on Sunday night, Sunday Night Football between the Baltimore Ravens and Atlanta Falcons. We'll begin at 7:30 Eastern time with all the scores.
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0: 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Health questions required. Jalen Daniels in that first half. 12 of 16, 90 yards and a touchdown. Dak Prescott, 9 of 20, 114 yards. Williams, 7 carries, 32 yards and a score for the Dallas Cowboys. CeeDee Lamb, the NFL's leading receiver, 1 catch, 4 yards in the first half. Bucky Irving, 9 carries, 35 yards. Leading receiver tonight, Ibuka, 4 catches, 15 yards. Godwin, 3 catches, 36 yards. And how about the importance of leaving your team with a short third down? Both teams combined needing 4 yards or fewer, they're a perfect 5 for 5. Needing 5 yards or more, they are 0-4-7. 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All right, Ryan, what's the game plan for each team here in the second half?
2: Starting with the Buccaneers, run the ball. You got Bucky Irving averaging almost 4 yards per carry. Let him cook. And for the Cowboys, you gotta win third down. 1 for 5 at home on third down tonight. Cannot happen. Gotta be better with the operations too. Each team, the Bucks run the ball. Cowboys win that third down.
0: 10-7 Dallas as we wind our way towards the start of this third quarter. It'll be Tampa Bay with the football first, and Jalen Daniels has played well tonight. You've got to be impressed with what he's done.
2: And especially his incomplete pass. That was about 50 yards in the air, going over one defender, under another. He has really been running the system and mechanics, staying in the pocket, making quick decisions. Those one-step throws they want to get back to off of running the ball, because that really gives him confidence. But I'm impressed with the young Jalen Daniels. He has improved in just 1 week tremendously.
0: So back deep will be Gainwell and Cameron Johnson. Tampa Bay is going to move from our right to our left here to start this third quarter. Brandon Aubrey will kick off for the Dallas Cowboys.
2: One player I'm looking for on Tampa Bay is Tez Johnson. I think they got to get him involved in the passing game a little more. He's got elite speed, and he'll take some pressure off of Abuka and Godwin.
0: Time now for the second half kickoff, sponsored by Boot Barn. Boot Barn celebrates the values of honesty, hard work, ingenuity, and perseverance, proudly offering a piece of the American spirit. Boot Barn, keep West.
2: You got a pair of double H's from Boot Barn. Thank you, Boot Barn. Anytime you're in Texas, you got to get some cowboy boots.
0: I love that.
2: You know, got to get some boots.
0: You don't need to be taller, though.
2: Yeah, and it does hurt. It's like walking on planks. Who's making the comfortable Cole Haan style of boot? I need some cushion in there, man.
0: We are underway, and a line drive kick. It'll bounce at the 14 into the arms of Cameron Johnson. Johnson across the 20-yard line looking for room on the right side, and he is stacked up at the 25 and a flag down during the return thrown in the middle of the field. Caleb Downs on the tackle, but Jalen Daniels may be backing up to start this third quarter drive.
1: During return, holding, receiving team number 84. 10-yard penalty, first down.
0: That's Bauer Sharp, the rookie who is called for the hold, so back up the Buccaneers. Elijah Clark, the safety for the Cowboys, it was questionable to return with a hamstring. He has been downgraded to out, so they're one further down in the secondary for Dallas. Already Kobe Durant out with a hamstring, and Joey Porter Jr. was out with an illness tonight.
2: It's that time of year, Kev. There's injuries left and right, and right now you got to play with who you got in the huddle. Tampa Bay with an opportunity here to take the lead if they can get a touchdown, tie it if they get a field goal.
0: First and 10 at the 14-yard line. Daniels is under center. Motion across from left to right. Daniels turns, gives it to Bucky Irving, jumping around some traffic, bouncing to the left side, cuts it back to the right and gets into the clear. Up the left sideline to the 40. Irving to midfield, on a veer to the 40. Left sideline to the 30, weaves back to the 20 and is twisted out of bounds near the Dallas 15. Bucky Irving broke that initial line and motored all the way to the 15, 72 yards and a first down for Tampa Bay.
2: What vision by Bucky Irving. You mentioned it, Kevin. He jumps, cuts right from a defender in the backfield. Sharp left turn, sharp right. He made a question mark with his feet before he got to the open space. He's upset with himself he didn't finish, but what a huge play, and look what happens when you run the ball, Kev.
0: Equals his longest run of his career from the Tampa 14 to the Dallas 14. And it's first down and 10. Gainwell, the running back, the handoff to the motion man, Ibuka, sweeps the left side to the 5, and Ibuka is in for a Tampa Bay touchdown! Two plays and a lightning strike! From the Tampa Bay Buccaneers, they take the 13-10 lead 1 minute into the third quarter.
2: Huge block by Chris Godwin on the end. Actually got 2 for 1. slowed down the defense for the Cowboys, and what a way to come out in the third quarter if you're Tampa Bay. 2 runs, 6 points. Now you got the lead.
0: First career rushing touchdown for Emeka Ibuka. And this stunned crowd has just watched their defense get gashed again. McLaughlin for the extra point makes it 14-10, Tampa Bay. 1 minute into the third, and the...
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0: 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How about the running game? Woo! Getting it done for Tampa Bay. 2 runs. They go right down the field in 1 minute and score a go-ahead touchdown, 14-10 Buccaneers.
2: They got a 15-play, 10-minute drive and a 2-play drive. I mean, they're doing it all kinds of ways. It happened so fast, I bet the Cowboys defenders on the sidelines like, what just happened? They tried to blitz early. I think they'll get out of that now. But conversely, if you're Tampa Bay, you want to blitz. You want to put some pressure on Dak. Try and get a turnover.
0: Line drive kickoff to Turpin at the 10. Up the left sideline, across the 20 and out of bounds at the 26. David Walker doing everything over there to make the tackle on the sidelines. 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So the Dallas Cowboys mark the football at the 32-yard line. It's first down and 10. Single setback is Javonte Williams. He'll get the carry, and he's upended at the 30-yard line, knifing into the backfield. It's Kelante Scott. You talk with Tampa Bay's defensive coaches, and Ryan, they'll tell you one thing. Scott plays like a linebacker. He certainly did there.
2: And he's got tremendous experience coming out of Miami. He's played in the playoff games. He knows big-time football, and he's showing up in a big way tonight.
0: Second down and 12 at the 30-yard line. Lamb and Pickens to the left of the line. CeeDee Lamb, one catch, 4 yards, a week after having 17 catches in the win over Houston. Shotgun snap to Prescott, looks left, throws over the middle, finds his tight end, and down shy of the 40-yard line is Luke Schoonmaker. Anzalone and Melifonwu combining on the stop near the 40, third and 2 coming up.
2: Dak Prescott is just an elite quarterback, looking left the whole time before he fires the football to Schoonmaker. Just elite in the little details. He's the best player on the field.
0: They move the ball back to the 39. It's third and 3 from the 39. They need the 42 for the first. Pickens left of the line. Stacked to the right side. They'll motion the tight end Ferguson. Prescott throws. Pickens on a slant. Pulls it down at midfield. Across the Tampa Bay 40 and down to the 34. Ifeatu Melifonwu finally caught him, but Pickens on the run slants his way for 26.
2: Excellent job by Dak Prescott identifying what the defense was in, zone, and as soon as Pickens hit his left foot to come back to the field, he was dotted with the football. Big play for the Cowboys that they really needed.
0: First and 10 at the Tampa Bay 34. Flannoy splits wide left, Lamb wide right. Bunch two tight ends up on the right side. Prescott turns, gives it to Williams. Williams trying to find room to the left as he started right, bounced left. It's maybe a yard to the 32-yard line. They'll advance it 2 yards, so a 2-yard pickup. For Dallas, that's just their 9th run. They have thrown it 22 times.
2: I think you got to keep forcing that issue, because when you do run the football, you're getting those big passing plays like you had there on third down. But really, only thing stopping the Cowboys has been themselves. They've been in control for much of the night, and a huge opportunity here.
0: Lipke and Williams in the backfield on 2nd and 9. Prescott throws left side. High throw for CeeDee Lamb, who goes up to get it. Progress takes him near the 27 before Jacob Parrish can drive it back. It'll bring up another 3rd down for Dallas. 2nd catch of the night for Lamb.
2: And Parrish having a good game as well, making that one-on-one tackle. If he misses, Lamb's going to the end zone. Just a firm body-to-body, shoulder-to-shoulder tackle. Get over here with both arms stretched out.
0: 2 catches, now 9 yards for Lamb. 3rd and 3 for Dallas at the 27. Trailing 14-10. 3 receivers to the right. Pickens wide left. Prescott in the shotgun. Has the snap, float back, throws on the run. The pass is deflected into the air, and it ends up in the hands of Yaya Diaby. It's an interception. He threw the slant. It ricocheted off 2 different players and ends up in the palms of the 6'4", 270-pounder out of Louisville.
2: Diaby, the result of the tip from his other teammate. And what focus by Diaby to get that ball, get down, and turn that thing over to his offense. What a play. Smith originally had his hands on it. Diaby coming in and bringing it home.
0: Turnover to Tampa and a 14-10 lead for the Bucs with a football and 10:43 to go in the third. 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
0: 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The Cowboys are the only team in the NFL without an interception on defense this season. It's only the third time in team history they have none in their first four games. It also happened in 2008 and 2018. They have never gone through their first five games without a pick. They've gone through their first four and a half games without a pick now, as the Buccaneers get the pick off the deflection and take over first and 10 at their own 25.
2: You have tremendous confidence if you're the Bucs now. The whole playbook's open and no pressure.
0: Bucky Irving is the single back, over 100 yards rushing, 72 on one carry. Here's Irving again, cuts to the right, and Irving across the 30 with a flag down. He's down at the 31, but this one's coming back with a hold. And Irving may be hurt.
1: Holding. Offense number 62. 2-yard penalty. First down.
0: So Graham Barton called for the hold. The bigger problem is that Irving was going to the sideline, favoring what looked like his left arm or hand, kind of holding it to the side, as Kenny Gainwell will come in with a little more pressure on him.
2: I think Bucky Irving might be grabbing his hip. He was stretching the entire TV timeout just on his right hip, so he might be a little dinged up, but Kenneth Gainwell, that's a player now. He's a pro's pro. He can get the work done, too.
0: Only four penalties last week for Tampa Bay. That was the 10th of the night. First down and 20 from their own 15-yard line. Shotgun snap, and the handoff is to Gainwell, and Gainwell over the left side gets 6 to the 21. So it'll bring up second down and 14 as we slide under 10 minutes to play third quarter, a 14-10 lead for Tampa Bay.
2: And if you're Tampa Bay, you want to stay aggressive, but you also want to be aware that you have the lead. You don't want to take too big a risk, but you want your guys to feel like you've got your foot on the gas pedal here.
0: Second down and 14 at the 21. Gainwell, the running back. He's to the right of Irving in the gun. Two receivers to the right. Single wide to the left. Standing on the left hash. Moving from our right to our left. Daniels gets the shotgun snap with the numbers. Back pedals along the hash. Throws down the right side. Wide open at midfield is Tez Johnson. Burst down the sideline to the 30. Quickly to the 20, and he's out of bounds. Somehow the Cowboys lose total track of the second-year man from Oregon, and he takes it all the way to the Dallas 15, picking up 64.
2: Incredible job by Jalen Daniels finding Tez Johnson wide open. Quarterbacks will tell you in the NFL, sometimes that's the hardest thing to do, to find a breakdown in coverage in the play. Not for Jalen Daniels. What a huge play for Tez Johnson. He's got elite speed, focus on the football. Couldn't get in the end zone again, but the way the Buccaneers have been playing, they'll be there shortly.
0: Johnson faked that inside move, and Deron Bland fell down. After that, Johnson did all the work from the 15-yard line of Dallas on first down. The handoff is to Irving. Back in there, bounces outside to the 10-yard line, tries to go sideways, and is down at the 6. Give him 9 before Marquise Bell can finish it off.
2: I thought Bucky Irving had a huge opportunity coming into this game to become a leader on this offense, and my, has he tonight. He is physical, he is fast, and he is setting up the defense on every one of his runs. The offensive line's helping out, but you need your running back to be a leader with your star quarterback out.
0: 72-yard run in the second half and a 64-yard pass. Explosive plays, the story. Second down and 1 for Tampa Bay at the Dallas 6. Turn and give to Irving. Burst up the middle, inside the 5. Crawls to the 2. First and goal. From there, Donovan Ezeraku saves the touchdown, but the Buccaneers knocking at the door already with a 14-10 lead.
2: And a head down through the gut run by Bucky Irving. Now with the fresh set of downs, if I'm Tampa Bay, I like a jet sweep here to the right side of their offense, to the open field side. You get Tez Johnson in some space with speed.
7: Bucky Irving, first six carries, 11 yards. Last six, 109. He's the single back on first and goal at the two. Daniels is under center, turns, gives, Irving, left side, breaks a tackle, goes low, and into the end zone for a Buccaneer touchdown. Bucky Irving slipped around the grasp of Jayshon Barham and took it in for six. 20-10, Tampa Bay in Dallas.
2: Huge block by the left guard, Ben Bredesen. Really widened the hole for Bucky Irving to put his left foot in the ground and get upfield. What a dominant response off the turnover by your defense to add six to the scoreboard, seven with a field goal. Tampa Bay is rolling.
7: McLaughlin on for the extra point. 7:31 to go in the third, and the kick by McLaughlin makes it 21-10. Tampa Bay. Desperation for the Buccaneers, and so far they are responding. 21-10, the 0-4 Bucs lead the 2-2 Cowboys. 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
7: 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Irving, the 1 yard touchdown run to cap it. In Tampa Bay's first half touchdown drive, 15 plays, 10:58. Their 2 second half drives combined 7 plays, taking 4:12 off the clock. That's good news for Dallas, Ryan Harrison, that there's still 7.5 to play in the third, down 11.
2: And Dallas has plenty of time with the explosive lineup that they have on offense. But I'll tell you something, it has to start now if you're the Dallas Cowboys. And conversely, we just saw for the Buccaneers, Tristan Wirfs going to the medical tent. Hopefully he's okay, but that could be a big, big injury.
7: Turpin on the return, fumbles the football, it's out of his hands, bouncing around at the 35-yard line. Huge pile of humanity as Turpin up the left sideline, coughed up the football. Who's got it? Buccaneers are saying they do. Dallas is saying they do in surprising developments in football. And now we'll wait and see who actually has the football as the officials unstack the pile. This is a giant unstack. Tampa is saying we've got it. We've got it. They do have it.
2: Wow.
7: Oh, my goodness.
2: What a perfectly timed turnover. And back-to-back turnovers now for this Tampa Bay defensively. And a real rugby scrum. Looked like the Cowboys have it. We're watching the replay. Looked like the Cowboys had it, but then it got taken away at the bottom of the pile. Kevin, those piles are dangerous places for human beings to be, let alone to hang on to a football.
7: Miles Killebrew came over from the right side and poked it out of the left hand of Turpin. And then it bounced around, bodies all over. It was Kevin Knowles who came out of the pile with the ball. Not sure how many times he exchanged possession in that pile, but Knowles the last to have it, and it's first down and 10 at the Dallas 37-yard line. Gainwell, the running back, on first down. Play action. Daniels under pressure. He's in trouble, trying to break free. He cannot. Donovan Ezeraku was the first man there, and Malachi Lawrence finished him off. The first sack of the night for the Dallas Cowboys, a loss of 11.
2: And Tristan Wirfs comes jogging back out. Justin School, the left tackle in there. Really not what you want to call with a new tackle in. The play action pass with a deep developing route. A big, big play by the Cowboys, moving them kind of back on the other side of the star.
7: Tristan Wirfs coming back out. As you mentioned, Ryan, he's got a brace on his right knee. He's still moving a little slow. Second down and 21 at the 48. Daniels straight drop, looking. Pass is deflected at the line. It is incomplete.

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2: Are there to finally make the tackle, but the Bucks are rolling now.
3: 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Auten just having a good game, too. So many players for Tampa Bay showing up on offense and defense.
2: Savone Revel is down now. After the 20th first down by Tampa Bay, Revel stays down on the ground. Remember, Elijah Clark out, Kobe Durant out, Joey Porter out. Savone Revel now being tended to. While they do that, we'll step aside. 5:40 to go in the third. Tampa Bay 21, Dallas 10. 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
2: 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First down and 10 at the 16-yard line of Dallas. Tampa Bay leading 21-10 and looking for more after another turnover. Gainwell in the backfield. Daniels under center. Motion across from Ibuka, and a flag is down. Motion.
11: False start. Offense number 67. 5-yard penalty. First down.
2: Second time tonight we've said Luke Getteke's name in the penalty area, and it'll back him up 5.
3: A small coaching point that Jalen Daniels is going to get tomorrow is, hey, when you have double motion, make sure to let your linemen know, because all of a sudden you hear shift and shift again, and if you're not prepared for that, you got to be. You can get the offsides penalty like they just had.
2: So it's first and 15, sixth offensive penalty for Tampa Bay tonight. First down and 15, back the ball up to the 21-yard line of Dallas. Daniels under center, play action. Daniels sets up the screen to Gainwell. Gainwell turns, looks, sees three, now

0: our Cowboys, and he'll lose yardage all the way back to the 26. Jayshon Barham, D. Winters, both were right there. He caught that ball, pivoted around, and went, uh-oh.
1: Something must have tipped off the Cowboys defense, because they were, half of them were on that side of the field as soon as Gainwell caught it. You got to put some more deception in if you're Tampa Bay, but you're still in a good spot within field goal range. Plenty of opportunity.
0: Second and 20 at the 26-yard line of Dallas. Abuka motioning slot left. Two receivers to either side. Now Godwin motions behind the quarterback Daniels. The handoff is to Gainwell. He'll try the right side. Doesn't get much. Down to the 23-yard line. A pickup of three. Rashawn Gary on the tackle. And now a third down and long coming up. Remember, in the first half, 5 yards or more, neither team could convert. 0 for 7.
1: And the Buccaneers just got a third and 20 converted for a first down. So they have the confidence here, and it might even be four down territory. You have the lead, not necessary, but if you're feeling like you want to get some edge on your offense, you can go for it too if you get close.
0: Third down and 17 from the 23, leading 21 to 10. Daniels along the right hash in the shotgun. Looks to his left, sees two receivers, a single receiver to the right, gets the shotgun snap, pressure comes, sets it up, short toss to Gainwell right side. Gainwell weaving to the 25, and he had to zig and zag a lot to get back to the line of scrimmage at the 23, where Ezeraku finished him off. So they didn't get a lot, they got nothing. It's fourth down, and on comes the field goal unit trying to make it a two-touchdown game.
1: I don't like the back-to-back screen calls. With what Jalen Daniels has done tonight, you got to give him a chance to go to the end zone. So if I'm Jalen Daniels, I'm coming off the sidelines and telling my offensive coordinator that.
0: 41-yard try. Remember, McLaughlin, big leg, but not great from 40 to 49. 65% in his career from this range, but he's good on this one as he veers it around and down the middle to make it a 24-10 Tampa Bay lead. With that field goal, Barbasol will make another donation to Kurt and Brenda Warner's Treasure House, a living community for adults with disabilities. Barbasol, the trusted choice for a close, comfortable shave. Close Shave America, Close Shave Barbasol. 24-10 Tampa Bay. 2:58 to play in the third. 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
0: 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The Tampa Buccaneers PR staff's going to have some work to do after tonight because they're going to have to redo the record book. Earlier, the second longest drive for a touchdown in the history of Tampa Bay football with a 10-minute, 58-second scoring drive. Just a moment ago, that third and 21, the seventh longest third down conversion in the history of the franchise.
8: Woo!
0: 24-10 Tampa Bay, 2:58 to go in the third as they get ready to kick it off. And Kevontae Turpin, who had his first career fumble on a kick return, back at the three. And you know what he's thinking about.
1: He wants to take it to the house. And the entire Cowboys offense, they have to do something on this drive. Still plenty of time. But you want to get some success and confidence in your offense that really has sputtered here in the second half.
0: 2:58 to go in the third as McLaughlin lines it up to kick off to Kevontae Turpin and the Cowboys. Turpin ranging to his left at the 5, fields it up the left sideline to the 10. Back to the middle at the 20 to the 25, trying to get to the right side, and he's down at the 25-yard line. So Dak Prescott and this offense going to work from the 25-yard line. Still plenty of time, 2:52 to go in the third, but can they establish something here, Ryan?
1: And it's been about 20 minutes since they've been on the field in real time. They got that turnover off the kick return on the last play, on their last drive. They have to get things going. You got to start tapping on to CeeDee Lamb, George Pickens. Start running your best plays that get them open.
0: Prescott in the shotgun along the left hash on first down from the 25. Drops to throw. Sits in a clean pocket. Throws it short. Catch made at the 30-yard line. And out across the 35 goes Jake Ferguson with a first down near the 36. Jacob Parrish on the tackle, but moved the chains.
1: And Dak Prescott looking like he's in total control, going through his reads, finding Ferguson, getting everybody to the line of scrimmage fast.
0: On first down and 10, just across the 35, Javonte Williams, a hole on the left side, breaks a tackle at the 40 and spins forward to the 43, an 8-yard gain. Scott brings him down. It's second and 2.
1: And now the Cowboys are starting to roll for the first time in this half. Javonte Williams finding the open space, puts his left foot in the ground, gets upfield, gets those hard-earned yards.
0: Second and 2 at the 43. They break the huddle on the left hash. Send Flannoy wide left. Pickens wide to the right. In the slot is Turpin. Second down and 2. Shotgun snap. Prescott floats it over the middle. Awkward throw, and he tried to hit wide open Kevontae Turpin standing right in the middle of the star at midfield, but it almost looked like Prescott tried to pull that ball back and ended up sort of shot-putting it behind his intended receiver.
1: I think he wanted Turpin to settle down because Turpin was heading right into a linebacker. I think that made Dak Prescott hesitate just for a split second. He who hesitates has lost, as they did on that play.
0: So it's third down and 2 at the 43. Javonte Williams to the left of Prescott in the shotgun. Motion from Flannoy. Prescott with pressure up the middle. Sets, throws over the middle, and it's batted away from Pickens. Outstanding play by Jacob Parrish, who got in front of Pickens and swats it to the turf. There was pressure from Tyke Smith on the blitz. It's fourth down, and the offense stays out there from their own 43.
1: And the Cowboys looked like they were going to march down the field, and all of a sudden, they're under pressure, and it looks like they're going to go for it here, Kevin.
0: Own side of midfield at the 43. They need 2 for the first.
1: And for Tampa Bay, the coaching point is watch the snap count. Watch the snap.
0: Prescott in the shotgun. 3 receivers out there. 2 wide right. Single left is Pickett. Shotgun snap comes to Prescott. He throws under pressure. It's off the fingertips of Jake Ferguson. It's incomplete. They turn it over on downs. They brought Smith again with pressure on Prescott, and he threw it high, and the Boo Birds have arrived in Dallas.
1: Phenomenal defense by Tampa Bay. Again with the blitz, back-to-back plays, really made Dak uncomfortable. And an almost another interception off the tip ball for the Buccaneers as well. I would have punted it there, Kevin. There's still a lot of time left in the game, but perhaps these Cowboys are afraid of Jalen Daniels and this Buccaneers offense.
0: 1:46 to go in the third and a timeout in Dallas. Tampa Bay ball leading 24-10. 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
0: Rain-X wipers know what it's like to have a loyal fan base. 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Who's the rookie and who's the 11th-year pro? Jalen Daniels, 7 of his last 8. Dak Prescott, 1 for his last 5 with an interception. Woof. On first down, Sean Tucker, the running back. Tampa Bay taking over on the Dallas side of midfield. Tucker with the carry, and he'll push the pile from the 43-yard line down near the 37. Close to a 6-yard gain on first down. And if you're Jalen Daniels and offensive coordinator Zach Robinson, Ryan, you're thinking about, let's keep that clock moving a little bit. Let's accelerate towards the end of this game. I know it's late third quarter, but you're up 2 touchdowns.
1: Well, and the way they've been moving the ball, you want to take as much time as possible. You want this to bleed into the fourth quarter, maybe score with 12 and a half minutes to go and put this game almost out of reach for Dallas.
0: 17 for 22 now for Daniels, 162 yards. Second and 4 from the 37-yard line. Tucker again, the lone setback. He gets it on a delayed handoff, trying to bounce to the right side. A flag is down behind the play as Tucker is down near the 33-yard line, but likely a hold to back him up.
10: Holding, offense number 68, 10-yard penalty, second down.
0: 12th penalty, 7 on the offense for 82 yards as Ben Bredesen's hold will back him up.
1: And when the Buccaneers are running outside the tackles, that's when they're getting those holding calls. Conversely, when they're going up between the tackles, they're getting the most yards. So that's where, if I'm the offensive coordinator, Zach Robinson, I'm calling some more gut runs, as they call them. Stay inside those tackles. Having issues with hands outside when you go outside of them.
0: Put it back to midfield where it's 2nd and 14. Actually put it at the 47-yard line. 2nd and 14. Daniels along the left hash in the shotgun. 2 wide right. Single to the left slot side is Ibuka. Handoff is to Sean Tucker. Very conservative approach here on this drive for Tampa Bay as Tucker gets 2 to the 45.
1: And they're going to let this go into the fourth quarter, and they're going to be able to take it on the other side of that. So you got a monumental lead almost here going into the fourth quarter to score 24-10. You're not in a hurry to get things done. You don't need points right now. You want them, of course. But I like this method of just getting to the line, running the ball.
0: But you also know that you're facing an offense that has put 30 points or more on the board in 3 of the 4 games this season. They line it up on 3rd and 13 in the shotgun. They don't have to snap it, and they won't. They were hoping to get a free 5 from an aggressive Dallas defense. They didn't. And so the fourth quarter is about to arrive in Dallas, Texas, with the score, Tampa Bay 24, Dallas 10. 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
13: 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The Cowboys trailed the Vikings late in the divisional playoffs, and they needed, well, a prayer.
14: Staubach standing back at his 45, waiting the shotgun snap. He gets it. He drops. 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He pumps and throws a home run ball. Drew Pearson's going for it. He catches the ball! Touchdown, Dallas! 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
0: Don't miss all the NFL excitement on NBC this Sunday night when the Ravens meet the Falcons. 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With Ryan Harris and our entire Westwood One crew, I'm Kevin Kugler. Third quarter in the books. Tampa Bay now 352 yards of total offense, 198 in the third quarter. 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Buccaneers start this fourth quarter with a third and 13 at the Dallas 46. Remember, McLaughlin's got a long leg.
16: Mm-hmm.
0: Gainwell in at running back on third down and 13. Daniels to throw on a slant, but he threw it behind Ibuka, and there's a flag. Ibuka tried to reach back and pull it in. The throw was behind him, but the flag is thrown, and it'll be a first down for Tampa Bay on third and 13.
10: Pass interference. Defense number 28. The ball is placed at the spot on the foul with an automatic first down.
0: Another penalty gives Tampa Bay a first down. Twice on the opening drive that happened.
1: And I'm watching the replay right now, and Rebel grabs the back of the helmet of Ibuka. That's going to get called every time. Of course, he didn't mean to do it, but you got to know the situation. Huge opportunity to limit this drive, and the Cowboys again injuring themselves. Making their night harder.
0: We've not seen Bucky Irving the last two drives. He's standing on the sideline without a helmet. First down and 10 after the penalty from the 39. Sean Tucker is the running back for Tampa Bay. Motion across from Ibuka. We've got flags down. There was early movement again. The operation a little bulky right now.
10: False start. Offense number 88. 5-yard penalty. First down.
0: That's Cade Otten leaving early.
1: And the Tampa Bay Buccaneers are irate with the referees because during the second shift, the Cowboys defense shouted a mimicked call that got Otten to jump. And typically they should call that on the defense. So the Cowboys getting away with one there.
0: First and 15 at the 43. Tucker again is the single back. He'll stand to the right of Daniels, who's on the left hash, moving from our left to our right in this fourth quarter. Leading 24 to 10, three receivers right. Godwin now in motion from right to left. The snap comes floating back to Daniels, hands it to Tucker. Tucker runs into the arms of Dean Winters and then just powers him down to the 37-yard line. It's a pickup of six for Sean Tucker, and it'll bring up second down.
1: And the Buccaneers almost had a fumble. Godwin was coming across right to left, right when the ball snapped, and he kind of stopped, and the ball looked like it scraped his belly button as it got to Daniel's hands.
0: Bucky Irving back in. First time in two drives we've seen him. Irving in at running back on second and nine from the 37. Ibuka and Tez Johnson left of the line. Chris Godwin slot right. Daniels right hash in the shotgun. Looking to the left, pointing to the left, directing his receivers. Now gets the shotgun snap. Daniels looking, sits, throws short. Irving in the flat, breaks a tackle, makes a second man miss, and weaves his way to the 32-yard line where LT Overton finally finished him off. It was Winters and Barham that each had a shot at him. They both missed the tackle and allowed Irving to get it for a third and four.
1: And Bucky Irving looking like a member of the Temptations out there. Shoo-doo, taking a little sidestep. He has really got that sideways motion going. Makes somebody miss and then gets upfield. What a move.
0: And now a third and four. Gainwell back in. Three receivers left. Otten split wide right. Daniels on the right hash. In the shotgun. Sending Ibuka in motion wide left. Daniels to throw from the gun. Steps right. Pressure comes. Daniels floating to the left side. He's going to tuck it and run. He's got the corner at the 25 and out of bounds at the Dallas 23-yard line. A first down chased out by Winters. 9-yard scramble for Jalen Daniels, and the Buccaneers are on the move again.
1: Excellent decision by Jalen Daniels. Getting upfield, realizing that he's got the space, and then Kenneth Gainwell putting a block down, creating the space for the first down. What a team first down on that one.
0: And how do you win on the road? How about 6 for 10 on third down?
1: You got to win third down, particularly on the road. That's a nod to the communication and the game plan of the Buccaneers.
0: They were 24th in the league before tonight. Irving, the running back, on first down from the 23. Ibuka in motion from right to left. Straight handoff. Irving bouncing to the outside at the 20, and an ankle tackle at the 17-yard line. But Deron Blander, there was more meat on that bone for Bucky Irving. A pickup as it stands of 6, and the clock runs 12 and a half to play.
1: And this is ideal if you're the Buccaneers. You are, with each second, taking the hope away from the Cowboys while at the same time boosting the confidence of your offense. What a masterful drive right here by the Buccaneers.
0: Second down and 4. All started when Dallas opted to go for it on fourth down on their own side of midfield. Didn't convert.
1: Did not understand that. They'll be talking about it all weekend.
0: Irving is the single back. Second down and 4 from the 17. Daniels turns, gives to Irving, a hop step to the outside, trying to get the corner at the 15, and he's chased out of bounds by Amir Speed a little bit slow to that edge.
1: Nice.
0: Stops him a yard short of the first down.
1: I see what you did there. And Bucky Irving, that ball was designed to go to the left side of the center, but he said, broke it out to the right. Not only gained speed, but found a way to get upfield to make it 3rd and 1.
0: From the 14, 11:40 and counting to play in the fourth quarter. Buccaneers trying to add to a 14-point lead as they search for their first win of this season. Otten motioning from right to left. Daniels in the gun. Stomps his foot, gets the shotgun snap, hands it to Irving. Up the middle, he's got the first down to the 10-yard line. Bucky Irving moves the chains. On the night, Tampa Bay needing 4 yards or fewer on third down, a perfect 6 for 6.
1: And that's Bucky Irving and Jalen Daniels. But Bucky Irving, I think this is his breakout game. He's always been talented. He's always had that ability. But he has really put the team on his shoulders and given a lot of space for Jalen Daniels to be comfortable all night long.
0: 16 carries, 135 yards, and a score tonight for Irving. He stays in from the 10, first down and goal. 3 receivers left. Daniels under center this time. Motion now from Ibuka to the right side of the line. The handoff is to Irving. Jump cut right, back to the left. Zigs and zags up the middle to the 7-yard line. Second and goal. Tampa Bay's more than fine with that, Ryan. That clock continuing to run.
1: And they know they're getting at least 3 points, provided there's no turnover. And the other thing, too, excellent opportunity to do the play-action pass here with the way they've been running the football. But like you said, they're in no hurry. They have total confidence in their plays. And you got the Dallas Cowboys on their heels with their end zone right behind.
0: Dallas's offense has had the ball for a grand total of 15 minutes and 7 seconds tonight. Second and goal at the 7-yard line. Motion from Ibuka. Play action. Daniels sets. Pressure comes. Breaks free. Daniels on the roll to the right side. Tucks it to the 5 and jumps out of bounds inside the 5 near the 4. Shamar James blocked the path to the end zone. No further progress from that 4-yard line. They'll mark him in between the 3 and 4, where it's 3rd and goal.
1: I like that play call. I think it gives you options, makes the defense really play. And I also like how Jalen Daniels on that step up with Rashawn Gary on his edge knew where the space was going to be in the pocket. Really impressive move by Jalen Daniels.
0: 24-10 Tampa Bay. Another 3rd and short. This is 3rd and goal from the 4.
1: They just showed Jalen Daniels' mom here on the screen. What a night she must be having watching her son succeed.
0: 3rd and goal from the 4. Daniels on the right hash. Gets the shotgun snap. Looks. Throws left side. It is caught at the 1, but he cannot get in. Ibuka denied at the 1-yard line by Reddy Stewart. And now ready for a decision from Todd Bowles. Do you take a sure 3, or do you go for the jugular at 0-4.
1: I think you go for the jugular, and there Ibuka's got to get into the end zone. That route has to be beyond the goal line, but I like it. It looks like Tampa Bay is going to go for it. I think you do. You got nothing to lose. 2-touchdown lead. on the road. I like giving this opportunity to the offense.
0: They're going to let this clock run down, and they're going to call timeout. We'll see if during the timeout they don't look at that and go, gosh, a three would make it a 17-point game.
1: This drive started with 2 minutes left in the third quarter, and now you're at 8:36. Unbelievable.
0: So a timeout is used by the Tampa Bay Buccaneers before fourth and goal from the one. With Ryan Harris, I'm Kevin Kuglu. 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What a moment this is going to be in this ballgame. You've got Chase McLaughlin on the sidelines asking, begging, can I come kick? Can I come kick? The offense says, no, you cannot. They're staying on the field. Fourth and goal with the ball snuggled just inside the one.
1: And a little bit of chicanery going on. Tampa Bay brought out all 11 members of the offense. And then, oh, right when the whistle blew, we're going to send two guys off and change our formation, forcing the Cowboys to change their call and communicate here in a short time frame.
0: Jalen Daniels on the sideline. Who was he talking to? Not his offensive coordinator, not his head coach, but Baker Mayfield.
1: Yep.
0: Baker. He was giving him some coaching points.
1: And players always love to ask a veteran who's been there before, hey, what am I not thinking about? Says a lot about Daniels.
0: Fourth and goal at the one. Tampa Bay rolling the dice a bit here. Going for it on fourth down. Motion from the tight end from right to left. The hand is to Tucker. Tucker in the backfield. Dives forward through initial contact. They're going to stack it up at the goal line. Did he get in? The officials, no signal yet. They're looking. Did the ball break the plane? It did not. Dallas denies Tucker at the goal line. Turnover on downs inside the one. And it stays 24-10 as the Buccaneers fail on fourth down at the one.
1: And now the Cowboys have a chance to get back in this game.
0: 24-10. Tampa Bay says no for the...
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0: 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A 12-play, 41-yard drive that took 8:14 off the clock, but Tampa Bay comes up empty, so it remains a two-score game. Now Dallas starts inside the one on first down. Dak Prescott in the shotgun. He'll throw from the end zone to the left side. It's caught by Flannoy. Gets some breathing room at the 10, across the 15, and tossed to the turf near the 17 by Jacob Parrish. First down and room to operate now from the 17.
1: And there for Tampa Bay, Tyke Smith just made the wrong guess on the receivers. Should have been in position to knock that ball down.
0: Williams to the left now of Prescott, who stands in the shotgun. Three receivers right, single wide left. George Pickens, the receiver, to the left. Look in that direction. Prescott gets free of pressure, throws downfield. It's caught. Turpin crossing from right to left. Takes it in at the 31 of Dallas. A pickup of 15 and a first down.
1: Gutsy throw by Dak Prescott. He had a linebacker in his stomach as he threw that football. Unbelievable. He got it down.
0: Cansey and Smith were both there, and he got away. First and 10 at the 31. Prescott throws quick slant. Pickens with a catch at the 40 and down at the 45-yard line. Chewing up yardage in chunks now. 14 more for Prescott.
1: Time to take some risks now if you're the Tampa Bay Buccaneers. And that might start with jumping a route to shut off the slant that's gotten you twice here in the last three plays.
0: 7:18 remaining in the fourth. Clock continuing to run. They line it up first and 10 at the Dallas 45. Draw play. Javonte Williams with the carry runs into Vita Vea, trying to blow up the 347-pounder. And he and Vea go tumbling down near the 49. A pickup of four.
1: And Javonte Williams got the best of Vea on that one, just putting Vea on his back. Vea made a tackle, but he's going to feel that one tomorrow.
0: Second down and six from the 49. Low shotgun snap. Prescott goes down to get it. Picks it up to Pickens on a slant at the 40. Pickens going high in the air at the 35 and down at the 31 of Tampa Bay. It's not taking Dallas long. They have motored from the 1 all the way to the 31 of Tampa. 20 more through the air on the slant.
1: And Tampa's making it way too easy. The defender was 7 yards off the ball. George Pickens and CeeDee Lamb have been getting off here with those slant routes. You got to stay inside out on that leverage to shut that down.
0: First down and 10 at the Tampa Bay 31. Prescott sets in a clean pocket. Throws down the left sideline. Incomplete. He was aiming for Ryan Flannoy, I believe. No, Jonathan Mingo, who has not been out there much tonight. He's been battling illness, but Mingo on the field, and he overshot the target with Pickens on the sideline. He may be favoring a shoulder.
1: Just a rare miss by Dak Prescott. Had he put it on the money, Mingo catches that one for a huge first down in the year. First and goal to go.
0: Second down and 10 from the 31. Buccaneers showing pressure. Here they come. Quick slant. Mingo with the catch. And Mingo down to the 23-yard line. His second catch of the year. Jacob Parrish on the tackle. And it's third down.
1: And the Cowboys going with the double cadence. And the Buccaneers not checking out of the blitz when they get caught in it. You don't want to show Dak what you're doing.
0: Third down and 2. The handoff is to the fullback, Hunter Lipke. Rumbling down to the 18-yard line. Giving the 17 and a first down. Boy, now, Dallas has marched this.
1: And now if you're Tampa Bay, you're saying make a play. Someone make a play here. Get a turnover. And let's shut down this success.
0: On first down and 10. Prescott from the shotgun. Floats it a fade. Left corner. Mingo diving in the end zone. He cannot pull it in. The pass is incomplete. He leaned for it. And as he hit the turf, it bounced out of his hands. It was going to be a touchdown. It's now second and 10.
1: Excellent effort. Outlaid for the ball, but the ball just, he didn't close his hands underneath it. You want those forearms to touch underneath the football so you can land on the ground and get a touchdown there if you're Mingo. Perfectly thrown ball by Dak Prescott, too. My goodness.
0: Woo. 5.5 to go, and it's second and 10 at the 18 of Tampa Bay.
1: Now if you're Dallas, you got to score quick here. You're running out of time. You definitely don't want to land inbounds with the football.
0: Pickens back out there. He's been favoring his right shoulder, still holding it as he lines up slot left. Out of the shotgun on second down. Prescott looking for Pickens in the end zone. Adjusts, makes the catch, falling into the back of the end zone. Snares it with those two pink gloved hands for 6. 18 yards from Dak Prescott to George Pickens. And the Cowboys have life. 99 yards for the touchdown.
1: Incredible acrobatic catch by George Pickens. He jumps, he spins, he catches, he lands for six, but what an adjustment in the air, almost looking like a 360 alley-oop dunk.
0: They will line up and go for two. When you're down eight, the analytics say going for two gives you a better chance to win the game.
1: I don't agree with this at all. Kick the field goal. Go for two next time.
0: Here's Prescott to throw for two. Bouncing to the left, throws into the end zone. It's deflected away by Kalonte Scott.
1: Brian Schottenheimer has some explaining to do as the head coach of the Cowboys. This fourth quarter has not gone the way you need to play to win the game. Starting with going for it on fourth and two in your own territory, and then they're going for two.
0: Tyler Guyton, slow to get up, favoring his back. He's helped to the sideline with a timeout. 5:26 to go. The two-point try, no good. Dallas still within a score and a two-point try of tying it up if they get another opportunity. Down 24-16. 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
0: 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Took 3:06 off the clock. The 18-yard touchdown pass to the talented George Pickens. His first of the year. Pickens and the Cowboys within 8, 24-16. They're showing Michael Irvin on the big screen right now. Crowd responding, as you might imagine, to one of the best to ever wear the Cowboy uniform.
1: Well, it was looking bad for Cowboys fans, and now there's even more hope, even though they missed that two-point conversion.
0: So 5:26 to go in the fourth, and the kickoff to Cameron Johnson. He'll take a knee in the end zone for the touchback. And Tampa Bay's offense will try to put something together again with 5:26 to go. Let's pause 10 seconds for station identification. 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
0: Don't miss all the NFL action next Thursday on Amazon Prime Video when Seattle meets Denver. Of course, you can also hear that game right here on many of these same stations on the Westwood One Sports app or online at westwoodonesports.com. From the 35-yard line on first down, Bucky Irving back in there at running back. Ibuka wide left, Johnson and Godwin wide right. Daniels is under center. And on first down, he'll send Ibuka in motion. Now to the right side, we've got a whistle, we've got a flag.
1: You got to get rid of the double motion.
10: False start, offense number 68. 5-yard penalty, the first down.
0: It's Ben Bredesen moving again, and it's that double motion, isn't it?
1: The second of three times that they have gotten a penalty on that. Get rid of it. The guys are clearly not focused enough and don't understand that Dallas is trying to draw them off sides. Just get rid of it, line up, run the football.
0: First and 15 now. Bad start for Tampa Bay trying to put it away and get their first win. Daniels under center. Here's the second motion. Ibuka from left to right. The handoff to Irving trying to bounce to the left side. Really good reaction by Quinnen Williams. He bounced off a block to slow him down. Amir Speed came over to finish it off at the 31.
1: Looks like there's a Cowboy down.
0: That's Jayshon Barham, who's still down on the turf.
1: The Buccaneers again running the double motion after just getting a penalty on it. This is one of those situations where an offensive line and quarterback, they want to get to the line of scrimmage. You go on first down. You don't even give the defense a chance. You line up, play.
0: Second and 14 at the 31. Remember, the Buccaneers marched down to the 1 yard line last possession on fourth down. They went for it instead of kicking the field goal that would have made it a 3-score game.
1: Right now, if you're Tampa Bay, you just want to get this to third and manageable if you can through the ground. I like a sprint right option. Allow Jalen Daniels to get out there. If he likes a pass, throw it. If he doesn't, run it.
0: Clock will start. Jalen Daniels doesn't have to snap this ball until we're under 4:45 to play. They're not even out of the huddle yet. Play clock still at 17 and counting.
1: That's part of the 4-minute offense. You want to snap the ball with about 5 seconds left. Drain that clock as much as you can.
0: Second and 14 from the 31. Daniels sending motion across from Otten, the tight end. Draw play to Irving. Bouncing left side. Cuts it to the 35. And Irving snowed under by Cowboys at the 36. Caleb Downs leads the way. A pickup of 5. It'll bring up 3rd and 9.
1: You're okay with that if you're Tampa Bay, because now you got it at least 3rd and manageable. You have plays for 3rd and 9. But an excellent stop there by the Cowboys to force this long 3rd down and give your offense a chance if you can get off the field.
0: 3rd down and 9 at the 36. The biggest play so far right here. 3 receivers right. Gainwell, the running back. Daniels on the left hash in the gun. Gets the shotgun snap. Pressure comes. Throws right side. And it's almost intercepted. Deron Bland had it hit him between the right and left hand. If he secures it, it's a touchdown. There was nothing but green in front of him on the near sideline. And he dropped it. It's 4th down. And the Buccaneers will punt.
1: Defensive backs used to be receivers that couldn't catch, and Bland proving that there. Hit him in the hands. I think he just got too excited, but what a missed opportunity for the Cowboys.
0: Remember, in 2023, he had 5 pick sixes. Almost had one there. Here's Turpin from the 15. Gavante Turpin up the middle to the 20, secures the ball with both hands after fumbling a kick return earlier. Co-Keith with the tackle at the 24. Timeout on the field. 3:42 to go. Inexplicably, unexplainably, and surprisingly, the Cowboys very much alive. They've got the ball down 8. 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
0: 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They are watching Broderick Jones come in to play left tackle after we saw Tyler Guyton favor his back earlier. So now a new left tackle in Broderick Jones, who was traded from Pittsburgh at the end of camp this year.
1: Well, I like Broderick Jones coming out of college, but I'm going to give you some credit here, Kev. You saw the offensive lineman in pain. I mean, you care about the big fellas.
0: I do.
1: But that's not ideal, and yet you got the right quarterback in Dak Prescott. So what you want to do is use Javonte Williams to give an extra help there to Broderick Jones. He might not need it, but you want to be willing to help your tackle here in this moment, who's been on the bench for the last 3.5 quarters.
0: Last drive for Dak Prescott, 6 of 8 for 90 yards and a touchdown. He starts this from the 24, first down and 10, trailing by 8 late in the fourth quarter. In the shotgun, gets the low shotgun snap by his knees, sets it up, throws to Ferguson left side, and Ferguson out to the 30-yard line. Down there in the arms of Tyke Smith, it'll bring up second down after the gain of 6. Second and 4 coming up.
1: And Dak Prescott missed Ryan Flannoy for a touchdown on that one.
0: Second and 4, another low shotgun snap. Prescott pulls it down, throws right side. Catch is made by Flannoy up the sideline, makes a man miss at the 40. Veering left to midfield, Flannoy spins out of another tackle and all the way down to the Tampa Bay 44-yard line. Kalante Scott finally got the whirling dervish known as Ryan Flannoy to the turf after a 26-yard gain.
1: Excellent effort by Flannoy, and Tampa Bay just giving way too much cushion. These are quick catch and runs that are turning into big plays for Dallas on these last two drives.
0: C.D. Lamb not out there. He has a quad injury. Prescott to throw on first down. Again, a flag is down, throws over the middle, and it's batted away from Pickens, crossing from near to far sideline, middle of the field. Jacob Parrish spikes it down, but a hold may back up Dallas.
10: Holding, offense number 52. 5-yard penalty, first down.
0: Tyler Booker, the right guard, called for the hold, and Dallas will back up 10.
1: A lot of pressure being put on Dak Prescott right now by the Buccaneers defense. They're just not getting home. And then protecting against the pass, they're just giving an 8-yard cushion to every receiver. It's an easy call for a slant, especially with a quarterback like Dak Prescott who can just give a signal from his hip to tell his receiver to change the route.
0: First down and 20, back at the Dallas 46, 2:44 to go. Cowboys down 8. Prescott in the shotgun formation. Awaits the snap. Backpedals along the right hash. Pressure holds. Pickens to midfield on the reception and breaks back into Tampa Bay territory down at the 47-yard line. It's a pickup of 7 for Pickens. It'll bring up second down and 13 at the 47 of Tampa Bay. 2:26 to go.
1: And an important tackle by Tampa Bay, making that in the field of play to keep the clock going.
0: Second and 13 on the left hash, moving from our right to our left. Outstretched arms of Prescott, gets the shotgun snap. Steps to the right, throws to the right, a low throw. Catch is made by Mingo, and Mingo tackled at the 35-yard line. Running down towards the 2-minute warning. Not sure they're going to get another snap off. They're trying to line things up, but they will not get another snap before the 2-minute warning. Third and 1 coming up. At the 2-minute warning, Dak Prescott now over 300 yards, 23 for 40, 307, 1 touchdown, 1 interception. The copyright of tonight's broadcast on Westwood One is owned by the NFL. On behalf of its member clubs, all rights to this broadcast are reserved. And any rebroadcast, recording, retransmission, or any other use of this broadcast without the express written permission of the National Football League is strictly prohibited.
1: Excellent catch by Jonathan Mingo on that. Trapped his arms underneath the ball, touching his elbows to make sure that ball doesn't move when it hits the ground. And Dak Prescott just delivering the football with care on these last two drives. Fun to watch for us here in the booth. And if you are the Buccaneers right now, you want to make a play to end this chaos. You're on the brink of having one of the best plane ride homes in your life, or people are losing their jobs. On the team, on the coaching staff, you never know. So it's a huge moment for the Tampa Bay Buccaneers right now.
0: Third and 1 coming up. 2 minutes to go. 2 timeouts for Tampa Bay. Three timeouts for Dallas. The best the Cowboys can do is tie it with a touchdown and a two-point try. Third and one from the 34-yard line of Tampa Bay.
1: I think George Pickens is going to be open on the left side of the offense. Only got one defender over there covering him.
0: That's Jacob Parrish on that left side. Prescott looks that way. Hands off instead. It's Javonte Williams who has the first down to the 33-yard line. Kalante Scott on the tackle. Fresh set of downs. Clock running. 1:50 and counting to go.
1: Smart, methodical play. Cowboys knew they just need to get a new set of downs and anything can happen.
0: Two receivers left, single wide right. Prescott to throw. It's Pickens on the left side. Two defenders are there, and Pickens makes the catch and is down at the 25-yard line. Remember, they're down eight, so they need to get the two-point conversion this time just to tie it. They failed on a two-point try earlier. Second down and one from the 24. Shotgun snap, Prescott. Looking left, nobody open. Throws over the middle, deflected into the air. Anzalone diving, he's got the interception. He threw it to Ferguson. It deflected off his hands. And Alex Anzalone, with the blonde locks flowing from under the helmet, dives to make the pick and end the Cowboys' threat.
1: What a play by Anzalone. A little bit of a volleyball dig there for the volleyball fans. Running and grabbing that ball right before it hits the turf. What a brutal end for the Cowboys, who were looking like they were going to force that two-point conversion to tie the game. And an excellent job of the Tampa Bay defense showing up big in a tight moment. Ball's a little high by Dak, but Ferguson's got to come down with that.
0: Tyke Smith was in coverage of Ferguson. Anzalone's fifth career pick, first as a Buccaneer, the signing from the Lions roster as a free agent this season. Now remember, Dallas, as I mentioned earlier, has all three timeouts. They can still get the football back as Daniels and the Buccaneers line it up. Bucky Irving is the single back. Motion across from left to right, handoff Irving, cuts to the left side. There were Cowboys all over the place, and he's buried at the 10. A loss of two and a timeout taken by Dallas. They have two remaining. If the Buccaneers can get a first down, they're going to be able to run this one out. Set your alarm clocks to join us this Sunday for a special breakfast edition of NFL football as the Eagles face the Jaguars in London beginning at 9:15 a.m. Eastern time. 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
1: If I'm the Buccaneers here, I'm going to pitch the ball to the running back side from the gun. I'm going to really, because usually when a running back from the gun has to cross the quarterback space to get the ball, defenses overplay that side opposite of the back. So I would pitch it to the back and have them go front side with the ball here, get a little wider to get outside of any blitz that is likely coming.
0: Second down and 12 at the 10. Daniels talking to Bucky Irving behind him. Now he'll go under center. Otten in motion from left to right. Second and 12 from the 10. Otten back in motion from right to left. Handoff is to Irving. Got a block to the 15. Irving to the 20. Weaves to the 25. Across the 30. It's a first down to the 33-yard line. Bucky Irving with the burst that secures Tampa's first win of the season.
1: What a run for the Tampa Bay Buccaneers by Bucky Irving, who has been the star all night. Huge block again by the left guard, Ben Bredesen, just plowing open the lane for Bucky Irving. What a win for the Tampa Bay Buccaneers. The celebration there, everybody on the sideline is high-fiving. And conversely, half the team sitting down for the Cowboys, they can't even believe what happened tonight.
0: Well, and you said it tonight in your keys to the game. What was the number one key for Tampa Bay? Run the ball. How's this? 21 carries, 165 yards. A career high for Bucky Irving, averaging nearly 8 yards per carry.
1: And this will really propel his career even further. Now he knows he can have this kind of an impact. And by the way, they were not changing the snap count as much, so when they get back home, they're going to be able to build off of this win. Thrilled for Todd Bowles and his crew. It's tough to lose in the NFL, The Cowboys are figuring that out right now. And the Cowboys got a lot of talent, still a lot of season left. They've got to start being consistent and competing for four quarters.
0: Todd Bowles and the Buccaneers have been through some close losses all season. Every game this year by one possession for Tampa Bay. But for the first time this year, as Jalen Daniels takes a knee, they come out on top in a one-possession game. The final score tonight in Dallas. The Tampa Bay Buccaneers are winless no more. A 24-16 victory over the Dallas Cowboys.
1: It started with Jalen Daniels.

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2: Rookie quarterback to start and win against the Dallas Cowboys. The other, Ed Rubbert.
3: No way.
2: The 1987 strike season. Ed Rubbert, who was the inspiration for the Keanu Reeves character in the fine movie The Replacements.
3: I did not know that.
2: Ed Rubbert beat the Cowboys in the replacement strike scab year. Ed Rubbert was an undrafted rookie who won that year, and now Jalen Daniels, who did not cross picket lines to get here, is the second undrafted rookie quarterback to ever start and win against Dallas.
3: The Cowboys fear those undrafted quarterbacks. I mean, my goodness. But it also is a sign of how effective Bucky Irving and the offensive line were. I mean, you had Dak Prescott on the other side throw for 40-plus times, and here is Jalen Daniels making plays, only throwing it, only 25 attempts. He did not have to do too much. Fantastic game plan by the Buccaneers and Zach Robinson, the offensive coordinator.
2: What an outstanding win for Tampa Bay. Just 1-9 since 2023 in primetime before tonight. They get their second win, and now they get their first win on the season. So the second win in primetime in the last 4 years, the first win of the 2026 season. They needed to hang on. There was a little drama at the end, as always it seems with Tampa Bay this season, but they hang on this time and get the victory 24-16.
3: And they had some key players show up in big moments. Cade Otton had a great game as the tight end. Tez Johnson with a huge catch that really set this game apart when you go back and look at it. And just the inability of the Cowboys to get anything going in the third quarter really got them this loss. They have to be able to come out of the halftime like they did last week and perform. They just did not do that tonight.
2: What a win for the Tampa Bay Buccaneers tonight. 24-16 is the final. Tampa Bay now 1-4 on the season. Dallas falls to 2-3 on the year.
3: And everything changes for players when you're in a drought like that, not getting those wins, you're not talking to each other as much, nobody's asking to go to dinner together. And now, hey, great game. You're giving high fives to everybody in the locker room. The post-game snack tastes delicious. You get an extra Coca-Cola or something before you get on that bus. It's a total different lifestyle when you win in the NFL, especially after going through consecutive losses.
2: Well, we are joined by Alex Anzalone, one of the Tampa Bay captains, who's with us on the field. Alex, Kevin Kugler, and Ryan Harris upstairs. Congratulations. You've had so many games like this all year that have been one possession. What's the difference tonight in getting that in the win column versus what you've had to suffer through these first few weeks?
4: Yeah, the past, you know, the first 4 weeks, we really haven't been playing complimentary football at the, you know, the critical moments in the game. And today it seemed like we did. You know, for example, that last drive, offensive drive where we went for it on fourth down, you know, we obviously didn't step up as a defense, but at the same time, we were able to come back on offense, get a good drive, get good field position, and, you know, stop them on defense that last series.
3: Well, in that last series, you got the big interception that sealed the deal. You looked like a man that would not be denied when you saw that ball in the air. Walk us through what you were thinking.
4: Yeah, those moments, obviously, Tyke made a really good play on the ball and tipped it up in the air, and it seemed like it was floating forever. And at some point, it gets lost in the lights a little bit, but you kind of just trust where the ball is, and you go for it, and you make the play.
2: So what you're saying is it is exactly like the movies, because in the movies, the ball always slows down in those moments.
4: For sure.
2: Where it's floating
4: yeah.
2: in the air. So it's a movie-like interception for you.
4: No doubt, yeah. It's definitely, time slows down.

0: And, you know, you're able to make the play.
1: Alex, how did Todd Bowles get your team to believe you could win this game in the short week?
0: Yeah, I mean, we have great team. We have the talent. We have the leadership. We have the players. We have the coaches. And, you know, we just haven't been executing the way we were supposed to and, you know, playing complimentary football at the right times, whether it be, you know, offense, you know, has a turnover and we let him score a touchdown and vice versa. And tonight we were able to do that and just play that complimentary football that wins games.
2: Alex, I know you've been helping Josiah Trotter all year long as the rookie on defense, but give me your thoughts, if you wouldn't mind, on what you saw from your rookie quarterback, Jalen Daniels, tonight.
0: Yeah, I love Jalen. He's a great player. He goes about his business the right way. He brings energy, a spark. You know, he makes plays on the field, and for an undrafted rookie quarterback, I don't know if there's anyone else better than him at winning a game like that.
2: Well, Alex, congratulations. This has got to feel really good to finally break through in one of these one-possession games. Enjoy the flight home.
0: Appreciate it. Got to keep it rolling.
2: Alex Anzalone and the Tampa Bay Buccaneers, winners tonight, 24-16. Over the Dallas Cowboys. 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So what are you waiting for? 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You're in good hands with Allstate. All right, I know you're loath to credit any defensive guys, Ryan Harris, but who do you like as your defensive player of the game?
1: That's the 10-year veteran, out of the University of Florida, Alex Anzalone, who you just heard. 5 tackles, 1 interception, and clearly a leader on this defense that helped Todd Bowles and that coaching staff get the team to believe. And just that interception was such a nail-biting play that shut things down for the Cowboys. Huge to have your vets step up in those moments. He played well all game, always around the ball. What a game for Alex Anzalone.
2: Alex Anzalone getting into Florida. He's lived there in the off seasons all these years. His whole family is there. Comes back home and has the chance to get Tampa Bay the win, and he does with that diving pick to seal it, 24-16, the final. Tampa Bay into the win column for the first time this year. When we return, Scott Graham rejoins us from our Westwood One studios. 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
12: Scott Graham at our Westwood One studios. Back with a Thursday night football postgame show. The Dallas Cowboys and Tampa Bay Buccaneers coming into this game. For the Cowboys, coming off a big win against Houston, facing a winless Tampa Bay team with a backup quarterback. Things looked like it was in the right direction. On the other side, the Buccaneers fighting for their lives. Jalen Daniels with his second opportunity to fill in for the injured Baker Mayfield. How is this one going to play out? Well, in the early going, it looked like it was going to play out exactly the way most people thought that it would. Dallas's opening drive, although not a thing of beauty, was 9 plays, 70 yards, a little over 4 minutes off the clock. And Javonte Williams got in from 1 yard out for the touchdown, the extra point good, and a 7-0 lead for the Cowboys. This is just more than 4 minutes into the game. That was the last time the Dallas Cowboys touched the ball in the first quarter, because Daniels led his team out onto the field and put together one of the oddest drives you'll ever see. It was 15 plays, 73 yards. It spanned over onto the first play of the second quarter, which meant it was nearly 11 minutes long. By the time everything had settled, the game was tied.
2: Tampa Bay's longest drive since 2007 will enter its 11th minute soon. Second and goal from the 5. In the shotgun formation, Otten in motion from right to left. Daniels gets the snap around his knees, floats it to the right side. It's caught by Irving on his shoulder, and Irving leaning towards the goal line, pulls the ball across. It's a touchdown for Tampa Bay. Jalen Daniels floats the touchdown pass to Bucky Irving, and Tampa Bay is an extra point from tying it up.
12: So here you are, right at the beginning of the second quarter, and that extra point from McLaughlin was good, so a 7-7 ball game. It stayed that way throughout the balance of the second quarter until late. Cowboys who really struggled to get anything going offensively did get a Brandon Aubrey 41-yard field goal with 21 seconds left to go in the half. They had a 3-point lead at the break by a score of 10-7. This is when things really changed to begin the second half of this game. Tampa Bay got the opening kickoff of the second half. Now, you do remember this was the team that took 11 minutes and 15 plays to move the ball downfield into the end zone. Well, in the first play from scrimmage of the second half, Bucky Irving ran 72 yards. That put Tampa Bay into the red zone, where it took them just one more play to get in.
2: First down and 10. Gainwell, the running back, the handoff to the motion man, Ibuka, sweeps the left side to the 5, and Ibuka is in for a Tampa Bay touchdown! 2 plays and a lightning strike from the Tampa Bay Buccaneers! They take the 13-10 lead, 1 minute into the third quarter.
12: Amazing how quickly this game turned, and Tampa Bay had taken control of it. They would keep control of this game throughout a good chunk of the third quarter. Now, it was Dak Prescott trying to lead his team back and driving them downfield, but over in the Tampa Bay side of things, he had a tip ball and a pickoff. Well, that gave Tampa Bay the ball at the 25-yard line, and they hit for yet another big play. Tez Johnson left wide open by a broken coverage, a 64-yard catch down the right side. That was part of a 5-play drive that ended from 1 yard out with a familiar name.
2: Bucky Irving, first 6 carries, 11 yards. Last 6, 109. He's the single back on first and goal at the 2. Daniels is under center. Turns, gives, Irving, left side, breaks a tackle, goes low, and into the end zone for a Buccaneer touchdown. Bucky Irving slipped around the grasp of Jayshon Barham and took it in for 6. 20-10, Tampa Bay in Dallas.
12: 21-10 after the McLaughlin extra point at the midway point of the third quarter, but the Tampa Bay onslaught wasn't done. Dallas aided once again in giving the ball back. Kevontae Turpin on the ensuing kickoff did something he very rarely ever does. He fumbled, and it was recovered by Tampa Bay. Now, it took them 8 plays and 4.5 minutes to move the ball 14 yards, but ultimately, they were fine with the 41-yard field goal that McLaughlin hit. They had themselves a 24-10 lead as this game went to the fourth quarter. It was in the fourth quarter the Tampa Bay had the opportunity to put this away. Just shy of the midway point of the half, they had driven the ball down to the Dallas one-yard line and had a fourth down and goal from the one. At a 24-10 game, a chip shot field goal makes it a three-score game. Instead, Tampa Bay went for it. Dallas came up big and stopped the Bucs on the one-yard line. So the Cowboys took the ball over, still within range, in a 24-10 game. And as you see momentum change so many times in these games, that's when Dak Prescott, who had been bothered by the blitz all night long, finally got going. He was finding George Pickens repeatedly. This was CeeDee Lamb nicked up on the sideline. He got his team into scoring range and then went back to his favorite wide receiver, at least for tonight, for the score.
2: Pickens back out there. He's been favoring his right shoulder, still holding it as he lines up slot left. Out of the shotgun on second down. Prescott looking for Pickens in the end zone. Just makes the catch, falling into the back of the end zone. Snares it with those two pink gloved hands for six. 18 yards from Dak Prescott to George Pickens. And the Cowboys have life. 99 yards for the touchdown.
12: A 99-yard drive. Now, in the newfangled NFL, you go for two right away. And the two-point conversion attempt, although CeeDee Lamb back in the game was open, ended up being a misfire in the back left corner of the end zone. Still a 24-16 game, but 5:26 left to go. Dallas with three timeouts and a defense trying to get the ball back. They did get the football back, and the Cowboys went on a drive trying to find the tying touchdown. They would need a touchdown and a two-point conversion. However, this is where Tampa Bay's defense came up big, not just big, but spectacular. It's time for the United Airlines highlight of the game.
2: Second down and one from the 24. Shotgun snap, Prescott. Looking left, nobody open. Throws over the middle, deflected into the air. Anzalone diving, he's got the interception. He threw it to Ferguson. It deflected off his hands. And Alex Anzalone, with the blonde locks flowing from under the helmet, dives to make the pick and end the Cowboys' threat.
12: That is the highlight of the game, sponsored by United Airlines. 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Game wasn't over, though, because remember we told you about those Cowboys timeouts? That meant that Tampa Bay was going to have to run out the clock, run being the operative word here. For a team that had 241 yards on the ground tonight, it seemed like running it out was pretty easy.
2: Daniels talking to Bucky Irving behind him. Now he'll go under center. Otten in motion from left to right. Second and 12 from the 10. Otten back in motion from right to left. Handoff is to Irving. Got a block to the 15. Irving to the 20. Weaves to the 25. Across the 30. It's a first down to the 33-yard line. Bucky Irving with the burst that secures Tampa's first win of the season.
12: And their first road win since week 8 of last year. 24-16 the final. Anybody who thinks they knows what's going to happen?
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1: 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Buccaneers go on the road and get their first victory of the year, knocking off the Dallas Cowboys 24-16. Let's head back out to AT&T Stadium. Kevin Kugler and Ryan Harris called the action. Guys, I said it before, I'll say it again. Anybody who thinks they know in advance what's going to happen in an NFL game, wow, good luck.
2: No chance. I mean, you would have not expected a scenario that the Dallas Cowboys at home, Ryan, were held to 16 points tonight, but that's exactly what happened, and Tampa Bay gets their first win.
1: And only 6 points in the second half. A lot of head-scratching decisions by Brian Schottenheimer, the head coach of the Cowboys, including going for it on fourth down in your own territory. And hats off to the Tampa Bay Buccaneers. I mean, the coaching job that staff has done to get them to get their first win is so incredibly hard. They had tough losses. They kept that belief. And they delivered in a big way, and key players stepped up, including Bucky Irving and that defense.
2: 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Bucky Irving led the way tonight, 21 carries, 165 yards, and a touchdown, average 7.9 yards per carry. For the Buccaneers, who are now back-to-back season-high rushing attacks. So that rushing attack starting to get things going. Tonight, they end up with 419 total yards of offense, holding Dallas to 366 on the night. Jalen Daniels, 19 of 25, 189 yards, and a touchdown. How about this? The leading receiver tonight was Tez Johnson for Tampa Bay. He had one catch. He was targeted one time, 64 yards. That's enough to lead the way. For the Cowboys, 12 carries, 45 yards. For Javonte Williams, they only ran it 13 total times tonight, 42 passes. Dak Prescott, 24 of 42, 316, one touchdown, two picks. George Pickens, nine catches, 130 yards and a touchdown. CeeDee Lamb bothered by a quad after a 17-catch performance last week, two catches for 9 yards. Much to the chagrin of people in their fantasy week five, CeeDee Lamb didn't provide much there for them as a wide receiver tonight, and the Cowboys fall 24-16.
1: And regarding CeeDee Lamb, he has to become a pro. You can't have a 17-catch and a two-catch game following that. It just, you have to be consistent, develop that strength in your body and that flexibility to keep going. And something else you said, the fact that they only ran Javonte Williams 13 times. The Cowboys did not commit to the run. I understand Dak Prescott's a top three quarterback in the NFL, and you have got to dictate your will to the defense, and they just did not do that at any point consistently throughout the night.
2: 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What's your drive of the game?
1: Well, Kevin, you and I, when we do games, there's always some kind of history, some good, some bad. Well, how about great? 15 plays, 73 yards, 10 minutes, and 58 seconds come off the clock. It's the second longest touchdown drive in Tampa Bay history. You mentioned it in the broadcast, missed it by a second. It was also the second longest touchdown drive in the NFL this season, with Jalen Daniels going 8 for 8, 49 yards on that drive with the touchdown.
2: Wow. What a drive. What an impressive march. Now for Tampa. Tampa Bay's got Pittsburgh, a trip to Carolina, and Atlanta in their next three games. None of those, you would say, are not winnable games for this team trying to dig out of an 0-4 hole, but they're also all losable games for a team that started 0-4.
1: And the good news is if they go on a win streak here and win all those games, now you're saying, hey, now we have a chance here to win the division, where just about 2-3 hours ago you're saying, I don't know if we're going to be here by the end of the season. So a really major turn of events for Tampa Bay, and they have all the belief. If they could withstand losing four straight games and come out and play like this tonight, they've got all the belief that they can keep this going.
2: And a pivotal stretch coming up as Dallas will pack for back-to-back games, go to Green Bay on Sunday night, go to Philadelphia for Monday night before they come back home November 1st to play Arizona.
1: And that's a tough spot to be. You're away from your family. You're not feeling good right now. You're a little bit banged up. Not only do you have some issues with CeeDee Lamb, but you got some George Pickens issues as well. So you got to get healthy and get your offense in rhythm and find someone on defense who wants to play four quarters.
2: Ryan, this was a fun one. I assume we'll redo it again next week when we're in Denver. Seattle-Denver next Thursday night.
1: Seattle-Denver, another big one for us, and always fun to work with you, Kev. You're
2: always
1: the best.
2: Always enjoy it, and I always enjoy hearing the dulcet tones of Scott Graham in my ears, which I'm about to hear right now.
12: Yes, that you are. Travel safely, guys. We'll talk to you next week. We're going to wrap things up when we return. You're listening to Thursday Night Football on Westwood One.
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3: 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Our producer on site, Larry Costigan, studio coordinator, Art Martinez, studio producer, Nick Pope, our studio engineer, Anthony Vitiello, production assistant, Charlie Barker, statistician Brian Spurry, our spotter Robert Aguero, stadium engineer Mike Pirtle, coordinating producers Aaron Cummins and Brian Finkelstein, executive producer Mike Eby, and the senior vice president of sports for Cumulus Media and Westwood One is Bruce Gilbert. 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Then, end your day of football with us. The Atlanta Falcons host the Baltimore Ravens. I'll kick off the broadcast. 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Monday night, a big-time battle in Los Angeles as Matthew Stafford and the Rams take on Josh Allen and the Buffalo Bills. Jamie Erdahl and Super Bowl-winning head coach Doug Peterson will kick off that broadcast at 7 p.m. Eastern Time. 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Once again, our final score tonight from Dallas. Tampa Bay pulls the upset and gets their first win of the year, beating the Cowboys 24-16. Now for Kevin Kugler and Ryan Harris, I'm Scott Graham. Thanks for joining us. 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
2: For the most part, they played hard and they didn't play perfect, but they played hard and they stayed together and we got to win.
3: When you're 0-4, it's all that kind of casts a pall over the team. What does it do just to lighten the mood around the team and to ease the stress around things to have a win and get that out of the way?
2: I mean, we got some good leaders. We got some good leaders from coaching standpoint and a player standpoint. So they have a good grasp on the situation. And like I said, we lost the first quarter of the season. We didn't lose the second, third, and the fourth. We still got to play those. So we started the second quarter tonight. We got one win. We got to get three more to go to try to even this thing up. It's a long way to climb out. But at the same time, we're upbeaten. If we play this hard and play this effective, we'll be okay.
4: Got some key takeaways on the defensive end. Can you talk a little bit about that?
2: That's 2 weeks in a row. You know, the biggest thing, we want to create more takeaways, and we got two. Yaya got one, Anzalone got one. They were timely and they were key, and they helped us win the ball game. If you can win a turnover battle, you can win a lot of ball games.
5: Also, too, on special teams, you had another takeaway there. I believe it was Kevin Knowles that got that grab.
2: Yeah, did a heck of a job. I believe it was Miles that might have got it out. But when you can get that and you can get two on defense and you can have three turnovers and takeaways a game, you know, that bodes well for you.
3: How did the run game tonight, obviously it's kind of been our vulnerability for Dallas. How much was that a plan to try and attack that? And what was the key to getting 242 yards as you did?
2: It was a plan to attack, not from a Dallas standpoint, from our standpoint. You know, you got a young quarterback, you got to lean on the ground game a little bit more. I thought the offensive line took it upon themselves, as well as Bucky making some great cuts and some great plays to make that happen, and that made the game easier for Jalen, which was good to see.
3: Kind of comes in a win, but how much of a concern is the penalty? I think it was 14 flags, a lot on the offensive line again tonight.
2: Well, we knew that going in, that this was going to be a flag game. I mean, that was their MO when we went over the penalty thing. They were number one in the league, and, you know, the flags were flying, and some of them I got to look at, and some of them we just got to see from that standpoint. But to overcome that, and they were determined to just play the next play and not look at the last play, you know, says a lot for those guys.
5: Todd, we saw Tristan Wirfs go out of the game just for a little bit, came back. It seemed like it was his right knee. Is there anything severe going on there? He did come back into the game, but a little dinged up, it seems like.
2: I'll find out. I didn't hear anything about it, though.
3: Todd, in the first half there, you had the long field goal for Chase that moved him 61 yards and it took a delayed penalty there. Has that happened that the clock runs out without a timeout?
2: I thought they should have pumped the clock. We thought they should have pumped the clock, and the clock didn't come. The clock didn't go the way it was, and they didn't repump it, so we got the penalty.
3: Did you ask about that after the fact, or they didn't?
2: Yeah, we talked about it. Danny asked him about it, and they gave us an explanation. That's all I can go by.
5: Todd, for the most part, your secondary played well tonight. Parrish, along with two, Zion, McCollum, just your thoughts on the play from those guys when you're going against an offensive attack of Dallas Cowboys?
2: They got their hands on a lot of balls, you know, especially early on. The first three quarters, I thought they did a heck of a job breaking up plays and getting their hands on balls. I don't want to say they relaxed at the end, but we played a little softer than we've been playing instead of just playing all the way through. But they've been playing great off season. We rely on those guys to do a lot. And between Parrish and Zion, along with Keontae, those guys did a good job.
3: Todd, the fourth and one at the goal line there, field goal could have made it a three-score game. Is the idea just that you want to 1 yard finish the game?
2: We talked about it, and it was less than a yard. And the way we run the football, we're trying to put the game away.
5: Todd, do you have any update on Baker and where he's at, his recovery at the moment?
2: Not yet. I'll get more of an update next week. Right now, it's status quo.
5: Do you have a timetable when he'll be able to throw, or just still waiting?
2: Still waiting.
6: We're asking questions about Baker Mayfield,
7: right?
6: Q, considering one of the stories of this game, besides Bucky Irving, more on him here in just a second. Mio O'Brien, Q Myers with you here on Game Night on ESPN Radio. But the story of this game is that your undrafted rookie quarterback,
7: right,
6: Jalen Daniels, goes out. He's 8 of 8 to start the game. He's the first rookie to do that, to lead a scoring drive, and of course a passing touchdown to cap it off. He finishes this one 19 of 25 for 189 yards and that one passing score. And you're asking about when Baker's going to be able to throw again?
7: Like, right. Exactly. Put some respect on Jalen Daniels' name. I mean, look.
6: Come on
7: now.
6: His mom's on the Amazon set right now, as she very well should be.
7: That's awesome. It really is. I'm happy for him. I didn't expect him to go out and play the way that he did and be able to lead that team and have the success that he did. I mean, he basically was flawless. He, you know, 19 for 25. He's had 110.2 rating. He was only sacked one time. He didn't turn the ball over at all.
6: He did what you asked him to do, which was to manage the game, which is what Baker Mayfield wasn't doing for 3 weeks up until his injury. And then you marry that with the rushing attack, yes, of Bucky Irving. I just did want to note, Q, hearing it from Todd Bowles, I do appreciate the transparency. If Tampa had unraveled and lost this game, so many people would have been questioning. They already were questioning the decision to go for it on 4th and 2.
7: Yeah.
6: But the way he explains it, the way we were running on that Dallas team.
7: Right.
6: Did we really think they were going to stop us? Like, I appreciate that.
7: And to be honest, Mia, it looked like, I mean, at least from our angle, I thought he scored.
6: I thought Sean Tucker was in.
7: I thought he was
6: in. I thought it was a 23 or 24 to nothing scoring run. 24 to nothing scoring run by the Tampa Bay Buccaneers to begin the second half, and it would have been the story headed into the weekend, week 5 in the NFL, Q, because yikes, Dallas Cowboys defense, get it together.
7: I might have ran Bucky Irving, though. I don't know. I mean, I'm just saying, he had a pretty good night. I might have ran him. Well, what does Brian Schottenheimer think about this loss? We'll hear from him and go back to Cleveland. We'll do it next on Game Night here on ESPN Radio and the all-new ESPN app.
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17: Texas A&M is enormous as a campus. 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Oil money is very real. 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
17: 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We're driving back to Houston. We're just going through all this nothingness because there ain't nothing outside of College Station. 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

0: This is SportsCenter.
1: I'm Mia O'Brien. We are headed back to Cleveland. The Guardians force a winner-take-all Game 5 of the ALDS after holding off a late push from the White Sox in Game 4 this evening. 9-5 is the final from the South Side. We will bring you more from this one coming up on Game Night here in just a little bit. The Tampa Bay Buccaneers pick up their first victory of the season in prime time. Bucky Irving topped the century mark for the first time since December 2024. In Tampa's 24-16 win over the Cowboys. Two interceptions for Dak Prescott as Dallas falls to 2-3. College football this evening in a battle of 4-1 teams. UTSA holds off South Florida for a 31-24 win. They don't call it the Sun Belt Fun Belt for nothing, folks. Final score, South Alabama 56, Arkansas State 49. Western Kentucky rolls past Missouri State 34-13. Liberty cruises past Sam Houston State 35-3. Our Pete Thamel reporting that South Carolina star defensive end Dylan Stewart is on track to play against number 16 Florida this weekend in his return from a suspension. Aces center Asia Wilson won a record fifth WNBA Most Valuable Player Award for the 2026 season, becoming the first player in league history to win three straight MVPs and five overall. In the NFL, Denver Broncos head coach Sean Payton has announced he will resume play calling duties, taking the reins back from OC Davis Webb. Broncos travel to the winless Chargers on Sunday. To the ice, the reigning Stanley Cup champion Carolina Hurricanes with a 7-2 win over the Canucks tonight. Lightning over the Wild 3-2. Couple of games, or rather one game now, just still in progress. The ninth, Golden Knights and the Maple Leafs tied at 3. Third period about to begin from Sin City. For more scores and analysis, head on over to ESPN.com and, of course, the ESPN app. Hear from Cowboys head coach Brian Schottenheimer following that disappointing Cowboys loss on Thursday night. Next on Game Night with Q Myers and yours truly here on ESPN Radio.
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2: Give the Bucks credit now. 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And the Cowboys fall to 2-3 as Tampa Bay goes to 1-4 as the Cowboys lose to the Buccaneers by a score of 24-16.
3: The great Brad Sham right there on the final call. 105-3, the fan, the courtesy. Dallas loses to Tampa Bay 24-16. Thursday night football kicking off week 5. 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The all-new ESPN app, SiriusXM Channel 80 and 2. And they were presented by Progressive Insurance. She's Mia O'Brien. I'm Q Myers. And you want to talk about the tale of two different sidelines or two different teams, Mia. George Pickens is slamming his helmet on the ground on the sideline after this loss to the Tampa Bay Buccaneers. Jerry Jones is in the press box before he made his way down to post up in front of the locker room to hold his own press conference, as he always traditionally does. He's slamming his hand against the railing in front of where he sits there in the press box. And then you see Todd Bowles on Tampa Bay's sideline taking a knee, almost thanking God that we survived, we held on, we got this W. Just such a wide range of emotions. Like, Todd Bowles is on one knee like, whew, we got it, we survived, got a W. I'm at least going to keep my job for another week. And I think that he's, you know, I don't think that he's going to go anywhere throughout the course of the year anyway. By the time it's all said and done at the end of the season, that's a whole nother conversation when they reevaluate. But I've always liked Todd Bowles as a good coach, but after the way that they, you know, they failed at the end of last year and then they started out this year the way that they did, it was getting a little hot there around Todd Bowles in Tampa Bay. But this one at least cools those conversations off a little bit.
4: To steal a line from Jerry Jones himself, the Buccaneers' hopes for 2026 were reborn this evening, thanks to young Jalen Daniels under center, and of course the resurgence of Bucky Irving. I want to ask you this, Q. We love to talk about the Dallas Cowboys nationally, of course, because they are America's team, so to speak. But we do want to talk about winners here, and we really haven't talked too much about this Tampa Bay Buccaneers offense outside of Bucky Irving. So much flack for Zach Robinson because of the failed one-year experiment as the OC in Atlanta. I feel like the guy's not getting a fair enough shake considering what this Tampa offense has looked like with Baker Mayfield under center in 2026. And now he works wonders with Daniels.
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3: They looked like they were every single pass. They looked like they were getting their hands on the ball when there was a receiver running free. Their DBs were making plays. So I don't want to put it all on the Dallas Cowboys. I just think with them being the better team on paper, and I know that you don't win games on paper, obviously, they should have came in with a better sense of urgency than that. But I do think Tampa Bay has a lot of skill. And the only question and the reason why I really didn't give him a chance in this one is because they had the backup quarterback. And I thought that the Dallas Cowboys defense was going to make that quarterback beat him, and they didn't. And he did really well this evening. He was very efficient, you know, 19 for 25, 189 yards and a touchdown. He didn't turn the ball over. He did exactly what he was supposed to do, and he only got sacked one time. I mean, he played a really good game where Dak Prescott had to throw the ball 42 times just to get the team close. He had two interceptions. You know, one was a deflection, but okay, it was still an interception. One touchdown, he only had a 69.1 rating. He didn't play very well.
4: Like, you look at this Buccaneers depth chart right now, Q, of who's available, and outside of the quarterback position, like, this is the same starting lineup largely that won that division 2 years ago. I mean, it's the same offensive line, left to right. Cade Otton is still your tight end. Yes, you lose Mike Evans, but Ted Hurst has looked pretty good as a third-round rookie. Obviously, Emeka Egbuka. The hope is he will continue to blossom. He had a touchdown this evening on an end-around. Chris Godwin is still on this team. And their defense isn't banged up either, especially comparatively to 2 weeks ago when they were without their first and second-round rookies in Reuben Bain and Josiah Trotter. And so, Antoine Winfield Jr.'s out, Benjamin Morrison's out, so I don't want to speak too much about the secondary. But in terms of that heralded Todd Bowles pass rush, like, this is the team. Like, they were as healthy as they've been all year. And I think they played like it. So I want to make sure we do give Tampa
3: Absolutely.
4: Credit where credit is due, especially before we hear our friend Brian Schottenheimer potentially. I was going to say come up with excuses, but Schottie would never do that. For my 1 year working with him and knowing, of course, how transparent he has been as the head coach of the Dallas Cowboys, he told Kaylee Hartung at halftime of this game, he said, I got to call the plays better because Dak Prescott miserable against the blitz. Todd Bowles was calling a whole heck of a lot of them in the first half. Dak was 1 of 8 for 4 yards. And Schottenheimer put that on him. He said, I got to call a better game.
3: Like, he does. He has to call a better game. I agree with him. But Dak's also got to make the plays. Like, there was one play that the blitz was coming at him, and he started scrambling, and CeeDee Lamb is running by himself. And he short-arms it, and the Tampa Bay DB almost picks it off. Like, that's on Dak. A good, accurate throw, that's a touchdown. Even on the two-point conversion, an accurate throw, that's 2 points. He short-armed it. It just seemed like tonight they went in with the sense of, we're going to get this dub. There's nothing that those guys could do to stop us. They're not good. And Tampa Bay showed them, oh, no, you're not good, and we're going to show you. But let's hear from Schottie. Like you said, he doesn't make excuses. I got a lot of respect for him. Let's go back to Big D.
0: Calvin Watkins, Dallas Morning News. How surprised are you by your overall team struggles tonight?
6: Disappointed, for sure. You know, I think I told the guys in there, you know, Calvin, that, you know, it was missed opportunities. You know, we didn't really play good in all three phases. Certainly not good enough to win a game in the National Football League. And, you know, they know that. Again, it comes down to National Football League's going to come down to the fourth quarter. And even with as, you know, poorly as we performed, we had a chance to still get back in and try to win the game. And we came up short.
0: Considering all the changes you've made to this defensive unit, you think you're back to square one with it?
6: I don't think so. I want to watch the tape first before I say that. You know, you certainly can't give up, you know, 242 rushing yards. That's not, you know, good enough for sure. No, to say we're back to square one, no.
0: Will this weekend allow you to maybe say, I need to make some changes with my staff or anyway, considering where you are?
6: Yeah, I'm going to look at everything. You know, I'll spend, you know, countless hours trying to figure it out and getting a chance to step back, look at these five games and see where we need to improve.
7: You done?
0: Yes, sir.
7: Excuse me. Clarence Hill, DLLS Cowboys. How much was this about 3 games in 11 days, 12 days? You said earlier week your team was tired.
6: Yeah, I don't think that. I think you got to give Tampa Bay some credit. And, you know, we, of course, didn't, you know, play well enough. And I think it's more about that. You know, I'm never going to make excuses. Never going to, you know, we're going to be about shared accountability on this football team. Always will be. At the end of the day, we lined up and played, and we didn't play your coach well enough tonight.
7: Talked about rushing yards and rush defense, but your offense, you know, really after the performance you had in the second half last week and then to open with the drive. What did they do to take your offense away in the first half, certainly?
6: Well, I think, you know, we didn't handle the pressures very well. You know, I mean, they were moving, and, you know, this is nothing new. We've been getting blitzed a lot this year anyways, so that's not different. I think the biggest thing was, again, you know, too many free runners. You know, Dak was taking too many hits, and overall we just didn't, you know, handle their pressures. You know, I wish we could have got the running game going a little bit more. That, I think, you know, could have helped us out, and we didn't do that.
7: Did that get off?
6: No, I think, you know, we all were off. You know, I think we really were. I think, again, you say that, and then, you know, we're driving right down the field with a chance to win the game.
8: Was it me?
9: Huh? I was missing the first down. Nick? Take something
8: from Nick Harris, 4-star Telegram. This is a good opportunity for the pass rush. Tampa Bay had the most sacks allowed coming into this one. You only get him down one time. It's a rookie undrafted. How does that happen?
6: Missed tackles. You know, we were around him quite a bit. And, you know, like I said, it comes down to when you're around him, you got to get him on the ground. And did not do a good enough job of that. He hurt us. Again, I thought we made him hold the ball, which is usually a good thing. And he was, you know, getting locked on to certain things. But at the end of the day, like I said, it comes down, we got to get him on the ground. We got to tackle him, got to wrap him up. And we didn't do that.
8: I know you're only 5 games into this. Obviously, you have a weekend for evaluations. Do you guard against major decisions, or is that still on the table when it comes to whether it be game management situations, play calling duties? Are those things kind of on the table when you look at an evaluation, even if it is this early in the year?
6: Yeah, I think, you know, we evaluate everything. But at the end of the day, I mean, we're 5 games in. you know, disappointed in the way we performed this evening as a football team. And that's just going to be one part of the process. We're going to look at, you know, all five games and get a chance to, you know, slow down our, you know, our process and look at every detail and see where we need to improve.
4: Something tells me the run game, both offensively and defensively, for what it's worth, Q. We haven't even hit on the fact that this Cowboys run game that was supposed to be so heralded with OC Clayton Adams in his second year pairing up with head coach Brian Schottenheimer, just 50 yards on the ground for the Cowboys on the offensive side of the ball. And on the defense, well, as you've already heard, over 200 for the Tampa Bay Buccaneers, over 240, as a matter of fact, in Thursday night's game.
3: They just got one-dimensional, right? They got too far behind. There was no way that they were going to continue to run the rock. They only got to carry the ball 13 times on the night where Dak had to throw it 42 times. But that's their own fault for getting so far behind. And, you know, I just listening to the reporters ask Shoddy different questions, it sounds like that they were trying to hint at, is there going to be some changes coming to the staff? That's all I kept hearing was, are you going to make some decisions on some changes? Play calling, who's calling this, who's calling, you know, so obviously they're looking squarely at the defense, but the offense wasn't too hot either. Let's not act like the offense was, you know, just in a shootout and they just happened to come up short because they ran out of time. Their offense wasn't anything to get excited about either. They made it a little more interesting at the end of the game, but it was pretty suspect as far as I'm concerned. But we'll hear more from Dallas and, of course, more on this Thursday night game as Tampa Bay gets their first win of the season, 24-16, over the Dallas Cowboys. She's Mia O'Brien. I'm Q Myers. It's game night here on ESPN Radio. Coming up next, win or go home. We like that, don't we? Yeah, we do. It's game night on ESPN Radio, the all-new ESPN app, SiriusXM Channel 80, and tune in.
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1: Hey, it's Evan Cohen. Coming up Friday, the Cowboys embarrass themselves at home and lose to a depleted Bucs team. Are we officially done believing that this Cowboys team would be different? 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

0: pitch to Williams, and the curve is looped into shallow left, charging in his quad. On the run, reaches out, and he makes the catch. And the Guardians walk the tightrope in the ninth inning, and the Cleveland Guardians win game four. They force a winner-take-all game five Saturday night in Cleveland.
1: Oh, looks like trouble if you're the Chicago White Sox. Not the position you want to be in. Win or go home. Game five coming up now in Cleveland after the White Sox lose to the Guardians.

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2: It's one thing to play with house money, but when you put yourself in a position where you're about to win the series in advance, you have to finish it. You can't wait and, you know, and you lose game one. All right, well, now you got to come out with a sense of urgency. And then that's when everything starts to get tight, Mia, right? When all of a sudden you have to have that sense of urgency, you got to have that got to get it moment, can't go back to Cleveland. Now they're puckered up. Now they're thinking like, oh, man, right? This is not the position that they wanted to be in. And Cleveland's been there, done that. I mean, Cleveland's the cardiac kiss. Cleveland will find themselves down, and all of a sudden they'll come back and win the division. They'll find themselves down. They'll come back and win the game. They'll find themselves in a bad position, and they think, no problem. We know how to do this. All of a sudden, the White Sox, they're swimming in uncharted territories, right? I mean, there's a sign that says, do not swim in these waters over here. And they're like, well, what could be so bad? Oh, it could get bad. It can get bad fast.
3: The power of friendship. The power of friendship is what the Cleveland Guardians have had to go off of. And it's a reason why they had no qualifying hitters bat better than 300 this year, Q. They had no player in the regular season hit more than 20 home runs. They had no single player with 75 or more RBIs. This is a team that has prided itself in power and numbers, and that's what you saw in that six-run, sixth inning in this Game 4, 9-5 win for Cleveland tonight. And I think that that's what's scary if you're the Chicago White Sox. The Cleveland Guardians are proof that not only if you string hits together that you can produce and you can generate runs, but also that hitting is contagious. You don't want one guy to get hot in this lineup because then seemingly everyone else will follow suit.
2: I'll tell you one guy that did get hot, and he came in as a pinch hitter, and that was Patrick Bailey, their catcher. Three at-bats, two runs scored, two hits, two RBI, a home run, right? I mean, he had a really good game. And, well, as you mentioned, Guardians scored six runs that really fueled them to this 9-5 victory, forcing this game five. Let's hear from Patrick Bailey as he caught up with ESPN Radio.
4: You didn't start the game, but you certainly helped finish it. How surprised were you that Gavin Williams was in this game to finish it off?
5: I mean, nothing surprises me at this point with this group. Obviously, with the game on the line, we got Cade Smith and Gavin Williams at the end. You're feeling pretty good, and obviously that was a big win, and got another one to go.
4: Let's go back to you entering the game with that homer. Looked like a mistake pitch that hung up there a little bit, and you took care of it.
5: Yeah, I mean, was able to get into a good count, got a heater, took a good swing on it. Happy it went over.
4: I wonder if the next inning at bat was even more impressive for yourself, taking that curveball the opposite way.
5: I like homers. Homers are cooler. Homers are way cooler. But, yeah, we'll take the RBI single, too.
4: How about this team to come in here after losing two at home and steal two on the road? What a wild series. How can you put it into words?
5: Yeah, I mean, it's been probably not exactly how we drew it up, but we got a game five in Cleveland, which is awesome. And, I mean, this crowd in Chicago was awesome. This atmosphere was awesome. And playoff baseball is pretty cool.
4: Patrick, congrats to you Saturday.
5: Thank you.
3: Oh, come on, Patrick Bailey. You missed a prime opportunity to drop a I like dingers on the Little League World Series. That is
2: Big Al,
3: the Cleveland Guardians catcher with our Jesse Rogers. Yeah, come on, Patrick. If you like home runs, if you like driving in a couple of RBIs in a 2-for-3 performance coming off the bench as a pinch hitter, like, come on now. Just embrace Al. Embrace
2: how
3: the
2: clutch,
3: Al of it all.
2: How clutch is that, though? Coming in off the bench and going 2-for-3, getting those two RBI, hitting that home run, hitting one to Oppo. Like, I mean, you want to talk about being in the moment. And that's what I'm talking about when I'm saying that the Guardians have been there, done that. They know what it's all about. They had a dude come off the bench cold, Mia, and have a performance like that. Right? You look up and down the stat line for the

0: Chicago White Sox. You look at the at-bats. They didn't have a guy that did that. And this guy came in off the bench. That's why it's dangerous that now they're playing in a game five. Now, obviously, this is on Saturday. We don't know how it's going to play out. But if I'm the White Sox, I'm not feeling 100% confident right now.
1: And again, that's why I say, Q, lean into that sheer fun, the sheer we are playing with house money. Not so much the, oh, well, if we lose, who cares? But yeah, more so from the perspective of what do we have to lose,
0: right,
1: if we are the Chicago White Sox. I think when you saw that team playing loose and free at Progressive Field the last time we saw them in Cleveland, Ohio, that's the type of White Sox team that we need to see, as opposed to one that feels like there's pressure to win, because that's not who they were all season long. It's why they finally broke three straight seasons of 100-plus losses in 2026. And I think that in the same vein, we talk about the Gardos and we talk about the power of friendship. That's what I need to see from the White Sox on Saturday night. That sort of energy.
0: Why do I laugh every time I hear the power of friendship? Why do I feel like
1: I say it? I'm a
0: why do I
1: character.
0: Feel like I'm watching some kind of telethon or something? Like someone's about to ask me for a donation, and that, you know, the donation is going to come with a T-shirt that I can only exclusively get from this telethon.
1: I just at least I refrain tonight. I know the game night listeners love, because of our friend Emmett Golden, who of course you can also catch here with us on game night throughout the course of the week. They love when I lean into the Gardos, but I don't lean in, because we are not a Gardos program, as Q Myers has proclaimed. But I do love that gif. You know I love to use that gif online of you just lost to the power of friendship.
0: It's all right, go ahead, hit it one time.
1: Oh,
0: hit it one time.
1: Do they know where it is?
0: We got
1: some fill-in producers tonight up in Bristol. Michael, do you know?
0: They know the get down. They know where the Gardos all the time. Go ahead, hit it one time. Okay, they don't know where it's at.
1: See? Oh, Gardos all the time.
0: Ring the bell. Now, see, you're not allowed to sing it. You're not allowed to sing it. Someone else has to sing it. Someone needs to sing for Dak. He wasn't cooking tonight.
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0: are headed back to Cleveland. The Guardians force a winner-take-all Game 5 after holding off a late push from the White Sox. 9-5 is the final from Game 4 on the South Side. 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Bucky Irving topped the century mark for the first time since December 2024 in Tampa's 24-16 win over the Dallas Cowboys. Two interceptions from Dak Prescott as the Cowboys fall to 2-3 on the season. Hear from the Dallas QB coming up next here on Game Night. College football this evening in a battle of 4-1 teams. UTSA holds off South Florida for a 31-24 win. Meet me. They don't call it the Fun Belt Sun Belt for nothing, folks. Final score, South Alabama 56, Arkansas State 49, Western Kentucky 34, Missouri State 13, and Liberty cruises past Sam Houston State 35-3. Our Pete Thamel reporting that South Carolina star defensive end Dylan Stewart is on track to play against number 16 Florida this Saturday afternoon. And of course, he would be returning from a suspension. Coverage of that one begins noon here on ESPN Radio. Aces center Asia Wilson won a record fifth WNBA MVP award for the 2026 season. She's the first player in league history to win three straight MVPs. In the NFL, Denver Broncos head coach Sean Payton has announced that he will be resuming play calling duties, taking the reins back from OC Davis Webb. Broncos travel to the winless Chargers on Sunday. For more scores and analysis, check out ESPN.com and the all-new ESPN app. Dak, not so bad, but you can hear him coming up next right here on Game Night on ESPN Radio. Following the Dallas Cowboys' 8-point loss to the winless Tampa Bay Buccaneers, it's Game Night. Q Myers, yours truly, rolling on ESPN Radio.
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2: Snap to Prescott with under a minute and a half to go. Prescott in the pocket, fires downfield, busted up into the air, picked off by Alex Anzalone with 1:16 to go. Tampa Bay with an 8-point lead, and Alex Anzalone dives for the football and holds it in to force a third turnover today against the Cowboys.
3: That's how it sounded on 98 Rock. Alex Anzalone intercepts Dak Prescott. Little tip ball went up in the air, and Mia, it still blows my mind that that's how that bad boy played out when it looked like the Cowboys were going to give their fans there in Arlington something to get excited about, some late-game heroics, only to have the same mistakes that have been plaguing them all throughout the course of the night rear its ugly head again, and they lose the game 24-16. It's Game Night on ESPN Radio on the all-new ESPN app, SiriusXM Channel 80, and TuneIn. 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She's Mia O'Brien. I'm Q Myers. Mia, I don't know if you've seen floating around social media the video of an employee there at AT&T Stadium while Dak Prescott was walking by said embarrassing, which is something that I've said throughout the course of the night. This was an embarrassing loss for the Cowboys. And Dak looked back and did not look too happy. And now there's like multiple angles of this video floating around social media. But I guess that's how it goes when you're America's team, in air quotes.
0: And also, when you're a pro athlete and you're paid what Dak Prescott and this Dallas Cowboys outfit are paid. Mm-hmm. Dak Prescott, look, he makes $44.6 million in terms of a cap number in 2026. He was not the reason necessarily that the Cowboys lost tonight. We would obviously put that, I think, speaking for Q Myers and myself, on the Dallas Cowboys run defense, most definitely.
3: For sure.
0: But at the same time, he is a quarterback who you put in that upper echelon of, because he's an MVP contender year in and year out when healthy, he is supposed to elevate the play of the rest of the offense. With a 24 of 42 showing this evening, yes, for 316 yards, but again, dropped back 42 times, one passing touchdown, two picks, that's not exactly elevating the rest of your team at the level with which Cowboys and NFL fans have come to know Dakota Prescott.
3: And he didn't look very good. I mean, let's just keep it a buck. He didn't look very good in what he was doing, the operation. Yeah, he threw the ball 42 times, and the 317 yards will tell you that, okay, it was a good day for him, but it really wasn't. There was wide open receivers that he missed. There were multiple times he looked like he short-armed the ball. I don't know what to expect from what I, you know, I don't know. It was just, it looked really just awkward. It looked like nobody was on the same page. And remember, this is a week after CeeDee Lamb caught 17 passes. CeeDee Lamb caught two for 9 yards, Mia. He didn't even have 17 yards receiving. He had two catches for 9 yards. So how would Dak Prescott, how would he self-evaluate what he did tonight? Again, 24-42, 316 yards, a touchdown, and those two interceptions. Let's go back to Big D and hear from the quarterback of the Dallas Cowboys.
4: Calvin Watkins, Dallas Morning News. You were going in the locker room, I think an employee or someone had said embarrassing, when you kind of turn around, your reaction when someone is saying that so close to you like that?
5: Yeah, I mean, not that they're wrong, but the thing was, you know, I don't know who it was, a employee, it was a driver, whoever it was, he's free to speak his mind.
4: The offense had such a struggle to get going tonight.
5: First drive went down and scored. After that, they did a good job, I mean, taking the rest of the first quarter away, and then when we got the ball, they heated us up, didn't missed a protection here or there, missed a throw in the first series, the first series back in the second quarter. The third series, I thought they did another great job of just scheming us up, coming at us. We didn't have a, not to say we didn't have an answer for it, but we didn't execute our answer for it the way that we wanted to. And that just led into their plan of them, you know, blitzing and sending different blitzes. Not too many times you got the same ones. And the ones you did get again were the ones that were working on us, that, you know, we didn't protect well enough, or I didn't, you know, throw the hot, or we didn't catch the hot, or whatever it may be. And they schemed us pretty good.
6: Clarence Hill, DLLS Cowboys. You said it got fact, our employee can say what he want, but you taking it disrespectful? Was it, or do you agree it was embarrassing? Or
5: you know, when he said it, I just happened to look at him. And at that point, you know, he looked away, didn't look. And then when I turned my head back, he said something else. And so that's the part that, you know, just as a man or as just a person of, you feel free to speak your mind. Just speak it. Don't cower it away from the reaction that you're going to get. And so, yeah, I mean, if you're saying it's embarrassing, say it's embarrassing. If you're saying it to me, then say it to me. Don't, you know what I mean? Go back on it. So that's all that was. And hate it that it's even being talked about, to be honest with you.
6: Look at this as an embarrassing loss. How do you look at it? I mean, because after such a high last week, to come out here and lose to a winless team like this at home.
5: It's a loss we're supposed to have. Definitely supposed to have. It's to use the word embarrassing. It's tough. I feel like I'm discrediting the NFL if I use that, and particularly the Tampa Bay Bucks and a great Todd Bowles coach and defensive coach team. Guy's been a winning coach for a long time, and whether he's been a head coach or a defensive coordinator, and that's the plan, and what they did tonight is the reason for that. And so to say embarrassing, I think I'd be discrediting them. And but we're definitely supposed to win this game. This is a game, you know, that was a game we're supposed to have on paper, or whichever way you want to look at it. And I think Shotty said it best in the locker room. In this league, you've got to win the games you're supposed to win. And when a winless team comes into your home stadium on a Thursday night primetime game, yeah, we're supposed to win that. And so it sucks, and right up there close to embarrassing, but I don't know if I would say that.
6: You blame the travel, three games in 11, 12 days, you're tired, why you guys were out of sync offensively?
5: No, I mean, we can all probably try to make some excuses, but the reality of it is we just didn't get the job done. You know, we go down and we score on that last drive and get a two-point conversion. You know, who knows what the rest of the game, you know, entails, and, you know, this session may be a lot different, but that doesn't change the whole three quarters before that, and doesn't change the reality of the game. So I'm not going to blame it on travel. I'm not going to blame it on quick week. That's the NFL, you know. We had 4 days or three or four days to prepare for this one, and so did they. And unfortunately, they beat us in the preparation, and it showed today.
7: Dak, Todd Archer with ESPN, 7-9-1 last year, 2-3 so far this year. How do you guys get better than just win one, lose one kind of streak you guys have been on?
5: Yeah, I mean, we've got to put them together. Easier said than done. We've got to trust the work that we're putting in, and then more importantly, we've got to come out and just execute better. I think our plan the way we practice, the way we approach things is the right way, is the correct way. We've just got to come out in the games and execute better and get it done and whatever it takes. And, I mean, hell, this game was horrible for us on offense, and at the end of the game we still had an opportunity. So you've got to capitalize on those opportunities, and you've got to take advantage of them. And each and every play matters. And you know, you look back at this game, and, you know, there's plays in the first quarter, or excuse me, second quarter that, you know, if we convert or if we do this, it's a whole different game. And that's what's special about this game, but that's also what's frustrating.
0: Dak Prescott, the quarterback of the Dallas Cowboys, following a disappointing 24-16 loss to the previously winless Tampa Bay Buccaneers. Mio O'Brien, Q Myers with you here on game night. Dak Prescott, Q, little over 50% completion percentage? Are my eyes deceiving me, or is
8: no.
0: that what I'm seeing from...
8: You're seeing that correctly.
0: Okay. And so that's where I appreciate, much like I appreciated Brian Schottenheimer, the head coach's transparency, I appreciate Dak Prescott pointing to the second quarter and the fact that he missed some throws that ultimately came back to haunt the Dallas Cowboys, especially when their defense was giving up a 17-0 run to the Bucs to begin the second half.
8: Yeah, it was not good execution on either side of the ball for the Dallas Cowboys. It just wasn't. And, you know, listening to what Dak said, there was truth to what he said, but there was also concerns to what he said. He said multiple times, and Brian Schottenheimer said it in the locker room as well, you're supposed to win the games that you're supposed to win. And this was one that they were supposed to win. I feel like that they took that seriously. They took that statement too seriously. Oh, you're going to win this one. They're a winless team coming into your house on Thursday night primetime. Okay, well, that's not your approach. You have to know that that winless team is the most desperate team to win a game, right? Nobody wants to be the Lions that went 0-for. Nobody, you know what I mean? Nobody wants to be the team that wins 1-2 games. Those guys in that locker room don't want to win 1 or 2 games. They want to win, right? Everyone in that locker room wants to win. The head coach dropped to a knee when he knew the game was sealed, right? Because that's how much it means. So, yeah, as you might be the right team and the better team on paper, paper means nothing. Nothing. And so I feel like that they took that approach that they were going to show up because of the Dallas Cowboys. They're the better team on paper. It's prime time. Jerry Jones house. And just
0: coming off of this win over the Texans, 3.5 hours down the road, this heralded
8: exactly.
0: Texans defense, who, by the way, I mean, if you're
8: talk about
0: Ofer. If you're the Texans right now, right? If you're the Texans right now, who, by the way, like, are you looking at CeeDee Lamb and the number he put up on your defense last week and saying, oh, that's just because it was CeeDee last week? Or are you saying, nah, the Bucs DBs, and again, Benjamin Morrison, Antoine Winfield did not play in this game, were able to lock him up the way that they did? I don't know.
8: Look, there's a reason why D'Amico Ryans is taking over the play calling, right? I mean, and you know that's always the first sign, Mia. When there's trouble in paradise, you look, you've covered a Jaguars team that's been bad.
0: Baby.
8: I've covered a Raiders team that's been bad. When you start making changes at who's the play caller, ask Sean Payton in Denver. Even though they've got a couple wins under their belt, it's not going well. So he's taking over the play calling. D'Amico Ryans taking over the play calling defensively. When you start getting that, and we heard the media talking to Brian Schottenheimer about play calling and who's going to be around, that's when you know that you're down bad. And the Dallas Cowboys, they're down bad. They are now 2-3 on the season after losing 24-16 against Tampa Bay in a game that I honestly feel like was not that close. She's Mia O'Brien. I'm Q Myers. It's game night here on ESPN Radio. Coming up next, not one, not two, not three, not four. It's game night on ESPN Radio. The all-new ESPN app. SiriusXM Channel 80 and tune in.
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10: 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Confidence is soaring in New England following a huge road win in Buffalo. Now the Patriots face another tough test as Kirk Cousins and the 3-1 Las Vegas Raiders come to town. 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

And so I think that's why I cried a little bit harder on this one, because 15-year-old Aisha wasn't sitting up here dreaming about being a 5-time MVP. She wasn't dreaming about being a 3-time champion. She was just dreaming about surviving this world. And so for me to sit up here with surrounded by these trophies and to be able to play the game of basketball every single day, it just means a little bit more to me, and it's something that I won't take for granted.

0: is. She's Bill O'Brien. I'm Q Myers. 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And Mia, five times, Asia Wilson has lifted five times that MVP title, that MVP trophy. She did it again today. She was awarded that right here in Las Vegas. And as we heard the sounds of the Loonies, who apparently we had to school everybody and let them know that the Loonies were from Oakland, California, I will take that on myself to school the youngsters.
1: That's what you're here to do, Q.
0: That's what I'm here to do.
1: You're repping the Bay. You're repping
0: the
1: Bay.
0: Always rep the Bay. Always rep the five and dime. Asia Wilson's representing that five, but she's now a five-time MVP.
1: But speaking of the Bay, Q, of course, Asia Wilson showing up to this press conference in a sports bra and suit, in her words,
0: right.
1: Because the Las Vegas Aces have a pretty big game against those gals from the Bay tomorrow in the desert with the Golden State Valkyries, a 2-0 series lead coming to them. It's at Michelob Ultra, right, or is it at T-Mobile tomorrow?
0: It is at Michelob Ultra, yeah, and this is against a team that you told me, it'll be all right, Q, it'll be all right. The Aces, you know, I mean, they've got the pedigree. They've been there, done that. And I said, Mia, I need the Dallas Wings to beat the Valkyries. The Valkyries always play the Aces really tough, and now the Aces find themselves in an 0-2 hole. I ain't the smartest guy in the world, but I know a little something.
1: I did follow that up by saying, with all due respect to Becky Hammon, I thought Natalie Nicasse was the best coach remaining in
0: the
1: playoff field. And so it's a credit to Natalie that that Golden State Valkyries team, despite the fact that they only had three players in double figures in game two, found their way to a 2-0 series.
0: They got depth, Mia. They've got depth.
1: And
0: and the Aces are lacking their depth right now, especially when Jewel Lloyd goes out with a lower leg injury. And so, but man, the Valkyries, if it wasn't near and dear to my heart, I would definitely be rooting for Natalie Nicasse because she's a really good coach, and she's got the Valkyries playing at a really high level. And look, this is year two of the organization, both years in the playoffs, and it looks like they're on the verge of advancing.
1: Hey, that's something that you saw with the NHL, or I suppose at that point you were in Central Texas getting ready to make that 18-hour drive from Waco to Las Vegas back to the West Coast, Q. But certainly the Golden Knights, it's a franchise that you're also familiar with, coming at us live from Studio Q in Las Vegas. I do want to tie together Asia Wilson's fifth MVP award, the emotion she showed in that press conference in Las Vegas today, and also being down 2-0, and also the no-show at the post-game press conference. I'm not going to let Asia Wilson get away with this. I'm not going to let Chelsea Gray get away with this. The reason that I sat here last week in this chair and I told you, don't worry about the Golden State Valkyries, is because I believe in the championship DNA of Asia Wilson, of Chelsea Gray, of Jackie Young, of this Aces core. And therefore, it was very disappointing to not see any of those players at the dais. And maybe I've missed it and they've given a reason as to why Kalani Brown and her 9 points and Steph Talbot and her 10 points were who the Las Vegas Aces trotted out for that post-game presser. That's not the heart of a champion.
0: No, it's not.
1: That's a bit concerning to me.
0: That's the sign of a defeated former champion.
1: And then when you hear Asia Wilson say that this fifth MVP award means a lot, if anything, look, I know it means a lot probably because it's the most recent one and no NBA or WNBA player has ever won five MVP awards. But I would argue last year when she literally dragged that Aces team after getting thumped by the Lynx the first day of August by 40+. And from that moment forth, Asia Wilson took it personally, and she dragged that team to its third championship in 4 years. That MVP award, we've talked about it a ton on here because I think it is the definition of the most valuable player, regardless of if it's the WNBA, the NBA, the NFL. It's the player who, if you take that player off that team is left in the dust.
0: Right.
1: And I think the same could still be said for this team, this iteration of the Las Vegas Aces, but it was certainly true last year where truly Asia Wilson put it all on her back, and she's done that, a 24-point performance in game two, but at the same time, like, all the more reason I was kind of surprised I didn't see her face in the music.
0: Yeah, I was too. Disappointed as well, because again, that's not their MO. They normally just go ahead, like you said, face the music. They find themselves in a position they haven't found themselves, down 0-2, but I mean, that's what it is. You got to tip the cap to the Valkyries. You got to go there and do what you would do, just like if you won. If they had won, I guarantee they would have been there.
1: Oh, yeah, absolutely. Well, speaking of post-game pressers, as we look ahead, not only will the Valkyries and the Aces be squaring off in a potential series sweep situation for the Golden State Valkyries, the Atlanta Dream, Q, potentially could be headed to the WNBA Finals. They lead the New York Liberty 2-0. That Game 3 is also Friday night, and, of course, some post-game antics as well. With the, was there a reset timeout remaining for the New York Liberty? Was there not? If I'm going to put Asia Wilson and Chelsea Gray on notice, you definitely bet I'm going to put Chris DeMarco and the New York Liberty on notice. First off, how on earth, with all of those people sitting on the bench with their quarter zips, none of them were keeping the official timeouts?
0: Right.
1: And the officials said, well, that's the scorer's table job. We lost track. So you're telling me the officials and those 17 assistants that Chris DeMarco has and has to have, no one knew how many timeouts were remaining, so that's on him because the buck stops with the head coach. And then you couple that with the post-game presser where we basically have to put this all on Breanna Stewart, who, mind you, is playing like Asia Wilson did down the stretch last year, dragging that team to the semifinals of the WNBA playoffs with a 25-point first half, finished with 35 in the game. And now you got our head coach looking at her saying, oh, you want to explain to them what happened?
0: Right.
1: You're the head coach, brother,
0: Yeah. Yeah, that was problematic. It really was. And look, I'm surprised Liberty in the position that they are. You know, Breanna Stewart continued to play out of her mind after the FIBA tournament. You know, she came back and she just kept that up. I was surprised when they knocked off the Lynx, and then all of a sudden they got the Atlanta Dream, and I thought it was going to be a battle, and we saw these games go to overtime, and we still saw Atlanta come out on top, and Atlanta's a tough team. I saw them earlier in the season when they played the Aces, and I realized then they're going to be a tough out. So they're one game away from being in the WNBA Finals. The Golden State Valkyries are one game away from being in the WNBA Finals. This may be one of those finals that it's not the usual suspects. It's the change of the guard in the WNBA.
1: Now the big question is, if the Atlanta Dream can achieve the dream, make the WNBA Finals, what's going to be more of a talking point next week, Q? The fact that Angel Reese made a WNBA Finals before Caitlin Clark and Paige Beckers, or the fact that State Farm Arena right now in Atlanta is booked all next week when the WNBA Finals would take place, or in 2 weeks' time, when the WNBA Finals are currently scheduled.
0: Yeah, I think it's probably going to be the first one, the Angel Reese and Caitlin Clark conversation, but it shouldn't be. It should be celebrating two teams that made it to the WNBA Finals, and they're not the usual suspects. SportsCenter All Night with Chris Burnett is coming up next. It's been Game Night on ESPN Radio and the all-new ESPN app.
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13: Hey, this is Myron Metcalf. 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

0: SportsCenter all night. The winless Bucks head to Jerry's World for a Thursday night battle with the Cowboys.
1: Man in motion. Hand off. Williams into the middle. It opens up wide. He walks the dog. Javonte Williams among the league leaders in touchdown has put the Cowboys up first.
0: The White Sox try to end a 120-year drought in Game 4 against the Guardians.
2: Swing and a miss. Got him chasing the sweeper in the dirt. And the strikeout and Betty escape for the White Sox. No runs, no hits. The Guardians leave them loaded.
0: Fallout in the Bronx from another early October exit.
3: When you saw the ineptitude that was on that baseball field, particularly in Game 2, when you commit 5 errors in the game, when you commit 3 errors in the first inning, when it's spread around from the third baseman to the shortstop to the second baseman, it's just embarrassing.
0: Taking the reins back in Denver.
4: Sean Payton is going to get more involved in play calling and take a more collaborative approach, pairing with offensive coordinator Davis Webb. It's a little fuzzy. See exactly how this is going to work.
0: Plus, the GOAT keeps adding to her trophy case.
5: Each one of these have not been taken lightly in my heart. They've always been so special. But this one here, I don't know, I cried a little bit harder, you know. This one here is just a little bit different.
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6: Coming up, Jerry's World, the place to be on a Thursday night as the Cowboys welcome the Buccaneers to Big D. SportsCenter All Night presented by Progressive, ESPN Radio, and the all-new ESPN app, SiriusXM Channel 80. Postseason baseball in Chi-Town. We got a college football showdown in Tuscaloosa on Saturday, and it is hardware season in the W. But how about them Cowboys? Dak and company 2-2 to start the season. The winless Bucks in town trying to get one in the win column, and a big one this would be. History says Thursday night belongs to the Cowboys, though. 5 straight home wins dating back to 2022. Dallas an 8.5-point favorite here, and Dak's 13-7 in his career on Thursday night. And it's the offense that has Dallas finding some dubs early. Cowboys currently averaging just over 30 points per game this season, tied with the 49ers for second most in the NFL, only behind the Bills. And the offense is the story for the other side as well. Former Kansas quarterback and undrafted rookie Jalen Daniels making just his second career start, with Baker Mayfield expected to miss a minimum of 3 weeks with a thumb injury. The Bucs have been close in every game. They've lost all of them by one possession. They just need a win. Cowboys open the game with a nice 7-play drive to get down to the 1-yard line.
1: Under center, second and goal. Man in motion. Handoff. Williams into the middle. It opens up wide. He walks the dog. Javonte Williams among the league leaders in touchdowns has put the Cowboys up first.
6: 105.3 The Fan. We're still in the first quarter, and it's Tampa this time with a drive of its own. 15 plays to be exact.
7: Dallas 7, Tampa Bay nothing, as Otten motions from right to left. Snap goes to Daniels. Daniels drops back to the 13, throws it to Bucky on the right side. Stiff arm, reaches the ball to the right pylon. Touchdown, Tampa Bay! One of the longest drives in franchise history. Results in 6 for the Buccaneers. Bucky Irving takes it into the house, his first receiving touchdown of the season. And how about Jalen Daniels? 8 straight completions, marching Tampa Bay down the field to pull the Buccaneers within a point.
6: That from 98 Rock, and Jalen Daniels came out on fire. Started the game 9 of 10 passing with that touchdown. And the Cowboys would tack on a field goal before the half, take a 10-7 lead into the locker room, but the party was winding down for Dallas in the third.
7: 14-yard line of Dallas. Daniels takes a snap. They'll hand it. Coming near side, Abuka on the jet sweep. Jumps into the end zone. Touchdown, Tampa Bay. 2 plays, and they go the length of the field to take a 13-10 lead on the Cowboys and shell-shock Dallas here to start the second half. Daniels takes a snap, handoff Irving.
2: Dashes behind the left side of the line and powers his way into the blue end zone. Touchdown, Tampa Bay. Bucky Irving plows in for his first score of the night.
7: 13 rushes, 123 yards, and a 20-10 lead for the Buccaneers here in Dallas.
6: The calls again from 98 Rock, and Irving had a night, finished with a career-high 165 yards, a touchdown. It's his second career game with 150 rushing yards and a touchdown. And Tampa tacked on a field goal and closed the third quarter with a 24-10 lead. Game wasn't done yet, though. In the fourth, Cowboys had marched down the field on a 10-play drive. Prescott to George Pickens for six, but the two-point conversion failed. And it's 24-16 Tampa late in the game. Dallas down to its last offensive possession. Can Dak and the boys get it done?
7: Snap to Prescott with under a minute and a half to go. Prescott in the pocket, fires downfield, busted up into the air, picked off by Alex Anzalone with 1:16 to go. Tampa Bay with an 8-point lead, and Alex Anzalone dives for the football and hauls it in to force a third turnover today against the Cowboys. Daniels takes a snap, takes a knee. Under 30 seconds to go. Dallas will not use its final timeout. And this one belongs to the Bucs. Tampa Bay 24, Dallas 16. What a way to come on the road, deal with adversity. But Tampa Bay with 419 yards of total offense, led by the rookie quarterback.
6: And so the winless Bucs storm into AT&T Stadium and get their first win of the season. The Bucs closed as an 8.5-point underdog and won outright, their largest upset win since 2019 against the Rams, and have now won two of the last three games against the Cowboys. They were 1-10 in previous road contests in Dallas. Jalen Daniels, 19 of 25, 189 yards in the air, a passing touchdown. He added 23 rushing yards on the ground, his first career win. And Daniels after the game on getting the dub.
5: Yeah, I mean, hats off to our defense. I mean, they played lights out the whole entire game. Alex Anzalone being able to get that game-winning interception. I appreciate those guys for everything that they did this week. But offensively, I think that we went out there and was able to execute our game plan, giving the ball to our playmakers in space and allowing them to be able to make plays. And special teams, I think all three levels of our team today was able to go out there and be able to make plays. And I think that's what allowed us to be able to go out there and go win a football game.
6: Bucks head coach Todd Bowles after the game as well on how they were able to get it done.
8: Well, we played good complimentary football in all three phases starting out, and that kind of spurred everything in the first half. I thought we got in there 10-7. We gave up a field goal on one play, but we came back in the second half with Bucky's big run. I thought Jalen did an excellent job taking care of the football for the most part. And, you know, defense played well. I didn't like the drive at the end. They gave him the touchdown for 99 yards. But for the most part, they played hard. They didn't play perfect, but they played hard, and they stayed together, and we got a win.
6: And the Cowboys, it's their first loss to a team that entered 0-4 or worse since 2019. They gave up 241 rushing yards. And Cowboys owner and GM Jerry Jones, he took notice.
9: Extraordinarily, extraordinarily disappointed. You really do need to get it done when it's there to take. And they basically were very physical. I thought both their fronts. Was really surprised at how well they ran the ball, how they ran it between the tackles. That was surprising. And we thought if they were going to run it, they'd do it outside. And thought we'd put it on the quarterback's shoulders, their staff, their quarterback, all their players. Got a great victory here tonight. And it was a tough loss for us.
6: Both teams now get 10 days rest. Dallas travels to face the Packers on Sunday, October 18th. The Buccaneers host the Steelers at Raymond James Stadium the same day. SportsCenter All Night, ESPN Radio to the Diamond. Guardians White Sox on ESPN Radio. Game 4 from the south side of Chi-Town. White Sox lead the series 2-1, trying to wrap it up and move on to the ALCS for the first time since 2005. Keep the dream alive. How much of a dream is it right now? Well, the White Sox are looking to clinch the postseason series at home for the second time in franchise history. That first one was in 1906, 120 years ago. Might be more of a dream for Cleveland, though. Guardians haven't won a World Series since 1948. Teams to lead 2-1 in a best-of-five postseason series have gone on to win more than 70% of the time. So you're telling me there's a chance? Well, first we need some runs. Zeros on the board early, then in the third, White Sox at the plate.
7: The pitch.
2: Antonacci, a line drive, right center toward the alleyway on the move. Delotta reaches out and makes the catch. Tagging from third, Mydrov scores. Holding at second base is Vargas. Sack fly, Sam Antonacci makes it 2-0 Chicago.
6: And that's how the third would end. So we move ahead to the fifth, still 2-0 Sox.
2: 3-1 pitch. Swing and a ball, drilled deep to right, hooking toward the corner, off the bat of Bailey. It is gone! Pinch hit homer, and Patrick Bailey gets the Guardians on the board. 2-1 White Sox. First homer of the series for Cleveland.
6: Guardians would end the fifth with a one-run lead. Chicago plates two in the bottom half to retake the lead, and then things really get wonky in the sixth. Still there.
2: Infield in, Adell the ninth batter of the inning, and he goes the other way, pushes one to right for a single. Here comes Kwan, Ramirez right behind him, he scores, a throw is offline for Braden Montgomery. Delotta stops at second base, and Joe Adell, a two-run single to right, and the Guardians have blown this game open, 9-4 Cleveland.
6: So six runs for Cleveland in the sixth, and they go on to win this one 9-5. The Guardians force a winner-take-all Game 5 Saturday in Cleveland. They're the sixth team in MLB postseason history to force Game 5 after losing the first two games at home of a best-of-five series. Guardians catcher Patrick Bailey finished 2-of-3, a home run off the bench, his first career playoff home run and first career pinch-hit home run, and he spoke with Jesse Rogers after the game.
10: You didn't start the game, but you certainly helped finish it. How surprised were you that Gavin Williams was in this game to finish it off?
11: Nothing surprises me at this point with this group. Obviously, with the game on the line, we got Cade Smith and Gavin Williams at the end. You're feeling pretty good, and obviously that was a big win, and got another one to go.
10: Let's go back to you entering the game with that homer. It looked like a mistake pitch that hung up there a little bit, and you took care of it.
11: Yeah, I mean, was able to get into a good count, got a heater, took a good swing on it, happy it went over.
10: I wonder if the next inning at bat was even more impressive for yourself, taking that curveball the opposite way.
11: I like homers. Homers are cooler. Homers are way cooler. But yeah, we'll take the RBI single too.
10: How about this team to come in here after losing two at home and steal two on the road? What a wild series. How can you put it into words?
11: Yeah, I mean, it's been probably not exactly how we drew it up, but we got a game five in Cleveland, which is awesome. And I mean, this crowd in Chicago was awesome. This atmosphere was awesome. And playoff baseball is pretty cool.
10: Patrick, congrats to you Saturday.
11: Thank you.
6: All right. So next up, that winner take all game five as a series shifts back to Cleveland. The road team has won the first four games of the best of five series for the first time since the 2015 ALDS first pitch Saturday night, 8 Eastern. And while the Guardians live to fight another day, in the Bronx, not so much.
12: Baker's set. Here's the pitch. A swing and a miss. Strike three. The ball game is over. And for the third time ever, the Tampa Bay Rays are headed to the American League Championship Series. A three-game sweep over the New York Yankees.
13: For the 17th consecutive season, the New York Yankees season ended short of the ultimate goal of winning a World Series. The most recent postseason failure, a sweep at the hands of the Tampa Bay Rays, a series in which the Yankees never led. It was just the third playoff series in franchise history where that happened. New York designated hitter, Ben Rice.
14: They outplayed us, plain and simple. Outpitched us, outhit us. It's really that simple.
13: The 17 seasons without a championship is the second longest drought in Yankees history. The only longer stretch without a title was the team's first 20 years of existence from 1903 to 1922. Yankees ace, Cam Schlittler.
14: We didn't meet the expectations of the fans and this organization, and there's a certain standard of being a Yankee, and we didn't fulfill that. Again, we have all the pieces to succeed and win a championship, but at the end of the day, that's how we did this series.
13: The Bronx Bombers have now gone 13 straight playoff appearances without a World Series title. Tied for the fourth longest streak in postseason history. Yankees manager Aaron Boone on what's gone wrong in October for his team in recent years.
15: Yeah, every year's different. 22, where I felt like we were really a really great team, but then in August, we lost 3-4 like integral pieces to our team and kind of went into the postseason not the same. 24, we get to the World Series and fall short. Last year, I felt like we were really good at the end and really complete at the end, only to go home. This year, you know, we're missing a couple of key guys, including Aaron, but we also did that all year, and it doesn't mean you can't go win.
13: Since taking over in the Bronx in 2018, Boone has led the Yankees to the second best regular season winning percentage in baseball. However, the team is 27-30 in the postseason. New York captain Aaron Judge on whether Boone is the right leader for this team.
16: Yeah, he's our manager. He's running this ship. He puts us in the right position to go out there and succeed, you know, especially a season like this where, you know, I'm banged up missing 100 games, you know, for him to manage it the way he did and, you know, put us in the best position to get into the postseason and get an opportunity to win a World Series. You know, he's definitely at our back and as a guy.
13: Boone's 8 postseason appearances are tied for the most without a World Series title by a manager in Major League history. And of 8 managers in Yankees history to coach at least 8 years with the team, he's the only one to not win a championship. Judge on what the franchise needs to do to once again meet expectations in the Bronx.
16: We're the Yankees. I feel like they should go all in and do what they need to do and find if we got holes, if it's finding certain players or personnel, whatever we need, you got to go out there and get it. You know, that's why I signed back here to play with the Yankees is to fight for a championship every single year and to go all in.
6: Yankees swung the bats well all season. They had 12 hits total, though, in a 3-game series with Tampa. A lot of noise on Thursday about possible changes coming in New York. At least one person says maybe not yet. Maybe Boone and Cashman get one more. Our Buster Olney on GetUp.
17: I think he's going to be back. Brian Cashman's the general manager. His contract is up in the next month. I think they'll renegotiate a deal there. He and Aaron Boone are really close. The only question is whether or not Hal Steinbrenner steps in and said, look, we have to make a change. I don't think that'll happen.
6: So we'll wait and see on any decisions in the Bronx. For now, Yankees are out, and they'll turn their attention to the 27 season. And a reminder, the MLB postseason is on ESPN Radio. Catch all the action right here and on the ESPN app presented by Gusto. And up next, big news for the Broncos. 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
0: 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It's an SEC showdown in the swamp. South Carolina marches into Gainesville looking to pull off a statement upset against the 4-1 16th ranked Florida Gators. Coverage begins Saturday at noon Eastern with kickoff at 12:45 Eastern on ESPN Radio and on the SEC Network.
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2: This is called Sunday in Los Angeles against the Chargers.
3: And that could be the right thing at the right time for the Broncos. Denver, a pedestrian 2-2 to start the season, averaging just 280 yards per game offensively. That's good for 27th in the league. And as for the biggest issues with play calling, head coach Sean Payton.
4: There'd be too many things just to list, you know, the base. Like, we know we have to improve our balance and running the football. There's a handful of things. And then, you know, the hard thing when you are not the head coach is certainly there are things that you want to feel like are cleared, where when you're calling him as the head coach, you're in your mind prepared to say, hey, I don't have to run it by anyone. So it's changing things up and really trying to reduce some of the calories to get back to doing some things really well, and that's going to be the focus.
3: Clearly some things not to the head man's liking. Few have been better with the play sheet in their hand than Sean Payton, and his team needs him. Broncos 0-2 on the road this year at the Chargers on Sunday in L.A. And back east, rough start for Philadelphia. Eagles also 2-2, but the frustrations boiled over for all to see in Sunday's loss to the Rams. Eagles blew a 20-10 halftime lead that included a hot mic outburst from Jalen Hurts on the sideline. So what do we make of this? And Hurts, Mike Golic on the Golics.
5: Can you rely on him in a shootout where you basically have to throw the ball all the time? Probably not as much. He needs to be more in a balanced offense, but when he's had a chance to show out a couple of Super Bowls, he was the best player. Even the loss to Kansas City, he was the best player on the field. You know, he can take over a game with his legs and arm combined. But, you know, he's one that does need the team around him. Like I said, they've had the best O-line in the league for a couple of years when Jason Kelsey was on the team, and obviously Lane Johnson was still playing, and they had a really good defense. So it was kind of more a team effort, but we know we separate the quarterback out of that when it starts to get picked apart.
3: Well, they're picking him apart. Eagles, they're bottom 10 in points per game, total yards per game, yards per play, passing yards per game, and sacks allowed. Head coach Nick Sirianni and the Eagles are back at it in London this weekend. They'll face the Jaguars on Sunday at 9:30 a.m. Eastern Time. 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
9: 5-0 Georgia, 5-0 Alabama, two unbeatens, two top 16, one night game in Tuscaloosa. What more could you want?
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7: Alabama has skyrocketed.
11: No one's talking about Georgia. Well, they're going to start talking about him now.
12: Just classics. Like, it's game after game with what's on the line. It lives up to the hype all the time.
3: Every year you get one on the calendar, you circle the second the schedule comes out. Well, this is it. These two have played 76 times, and both teams 5-0 or better for just the second time ever in the series, and the first since 1942. Dogs haven't won in Tuscaloosa since overtime in 2007. They got the head man to do it despite the record against his old team. Kirby Smart knows that building better than anyone. It's where he learned to be who he is today, from the GOAT. Lewis Riddick with more on First Take.
13: I trust the Georgia program. I trust Gunnar Stockton. I trust Kirby Smart. Kirby Smart is the closest thing that we've ever seen to Nick Saban.
14: He's also 2-7 against Alabama.
13: That's true. But you know what? I don't go on past

0: history. Defensively, they hunt. They just hunt, man, and they hunt and they hunt. And Kirby Smart, if you sit and talk to this dude, he right now, he is the standard. I love Keelan Russell. I trust Gunnar Stockton because he has been in these big games.
1: Kirby and the Bulldogs will need that mentality. Dogs giving up 13 points per game defensively. Alabama scoring almost 50 themselves on offense. The weather could be a factor in this one. We're watching it. Dogs tied. 7:30 Eastern Saturday night on ABC. And then heading north, Maryland will make the trip to Columbus, Ohio on Saturday to face the Buckeyes. Jeremiah Smith's already the best wide receiver to ever play for Ohio State. He's working his way up the Big Ten boards as well and the NFL draft boards. Here's ESPN NFL draft analyst Mel Kiper Jr.
2: Right now, you're talking about number one player and everybody else because there's nobody at any other position. Leonard Moore, cornerback Notre Dame, is right there. Colin Simmons has been an outstanding pass rusher this year at Texas, but it is Jeremiah Smith. And then a big gap down. If you do a rating, he'd be my 9-9. That's what was my highest grade I ever gave a player. It was a 9-9. It was John Elway. He would be that 9-9 guy, and everybody else would be in that 9-7, 9-6 range.
1: And when we come back, we are heading to the south side of Chicago. 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
1: Las Vegas Aces center Asia Wilson won a record fifth WNBA Most Valuable Player Award for the 2026 season, becoming the first player in league history to win three straight MVPs. The Tampa Bay Buccaneers beat the Dallas Cowboys 24-16 on Thursday night for their first win of the season. Running back Bucky Irving ran for a career-high 165 yards, including a 72-yard run, to set up the touchdown that put Tampa Bay ahead for good while scoring twice himself. And the Cleveland Guardians used a six-run sixth inning to rally past the Chicago White Sox to force a decisive Game 5 in Cleveland on Saturday with the ALCS on the line.
18: Runners at the corners, two down. The pitch from Williams, and the curve is looped into shallow left, charging in as Kwan on the run reaches out, and he makes the catch, and the Guardians walk the tightrope in the ninth inning, and the Cleveland Guardians win Game 4. They force a winner-take-all Game 5 Saturday night in Cleveland.
1: You heard it right here on ESPN Radio. Chris Burnett with you on SportsCenter All Night. Roxy Bernstein and Greg Olson had the call for Game 4. Let's head to Chicago now to check in with the guys. Take it away, Roxy.
18: Well, Chris, a wild Game 4. The Guardians got down early. Their backs are against the wall. It was a must-win for Cleveland. They responded as the Guardians scored three in the fifth inning, then sent 10 to the plate, scoring six in the top of the sixth, and hold off the White Sox, win the ballgame 9-5, and now we're going back to Cleveland for a winner-take-all Game 5 Saturday night.
19: Well, this was the offense that we expected to see. We did not see it all in Cleveland, and the offense woke up both times trailing here in Chicago down to their elimination game, and they just found a way. And it came down to Joe Adell giving them a spark in Game 2, and then Jose Ramirez has really taken over these last two games.
18: Long two-run homer in the top of the fifth inning, and also Patrick Bailey, who didn't start the game, but Bailey with a pinch-hit homer, that's what got the offense going. And it took eight Cleveland pitchers. Parker Messick started, lasted just two and a third innings. Eric Sobrowski gets the win, but it's the postseason. And Gavin Williams, who had never pitched in relief in his entire major league career, regular or postseason, comes in to get the final three outs.
19: Yeah, I mean, the White Sox get Cade Smith out of the game with a long Vargas home run and a Murakami walk, and you're going, uh-oh, you know what? This is going to get interesting. They bring in a guy who's got almost as good a stuff as Cade Smith and Gavin Williams. And after giving up the single, he settled in, got a big punch out, and found a way to get out of the jam.
18: What are you looking forward to in Game 5?
19: I really am just going to go, who's going to step up? Every game, it's been somebody stepping up. The White Sox shouldn't have won two games in Cleveland. Cleveland shouldn't have won two games here. Jose Ramirez, as I said, one of the best players in the world, has shown up here in Chicago. Can he continue what he's done and take over the game in Cleveland?
18: So the Guardians in a must win. Get it done and force the Game 5 Saturday night in Cleveland. Once again, our final in Game 4 was the Guardians 9, the White Sox 5. For Greg Olson, Roxy Bernstein right here on your home for every pitch of the postseason. Major League Baseball on ESPN Radio and the ESPN app as we go back to Chris Burnett in the studio.
1: Thanks, guys. Great job out there tonight. We'll see you Saturday night in Cleveland. 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
21: 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We really do need to get it done. It was a tough loss for us.
22: This is a complete disaster. You assume Dak Prescott can put points on the board, and it simply doesn't happen.
23: National Football League's going to come down to the fourth quarter. We had a chance to still get back in and try to win the game, and we came up short.
24: A winless team comes into your home stadium. Yeah, we're supposed to win that. It sucks, and right up there close to embarrassing.
1: Thursday night football in Dallas. The story of the night, though, belonged to Tampa's undrafted rookie quarterback, Jalen Daniels. He finished 19 of 25, 189 passing yards, a passing touchdown, added 23 rushing yards on the ground, and got his first career win. The Buccaneers got their first win of the season while rushing for 241 yards. It wasn't the worst night from Dak Prescott. He finished 24 of 42, more than 300 yards passing, a passing touchdown, but he did have a pair of interceptions, and he threw an interception on the final offensive drive. It was second and one from the Buccaneers, 24, and that just won't get it done. Here's Dak after the game.
25: It's a loss we're supposed to have, definitely supposed to have. It's to use the word embarrassing. It's tough. I feel like I'm discrediting the NFL if I use that, and particularly the Tampa Bay Bucks and a great Todd Bowles coach and defensive coach team. Guy's been a winning coach for a long time, and whether he's been a head coach or a defensive coordinator, and that's the plan, and what they did tonight is the reason for that. And so to say embarrassing, I think I'd be discrediting them, but we're definitely supposed to win this game. This is a game, you know, that was a game we're supposed to have on paper, or whichever way you want to look at it. And I think Shotty said it best in the locker room. In this league, you've got to win the games you're supposed to win. And when a winless team comes into your home stadium on a Thursday night primetime game, yeah, we're supposed to win that. And so it sucks, and right up there close to embarrassing, but I don't know if I would say that.
1: So just not a good scene in Dallas tonight. ESPN NFL analyst Kevin Clark on SportsCenter.
26: If you lose your get right game, you're the get right game. And that's something nobody in Dallas wants to hear right now, but this was a sloppy football team. They missed 14 tackles before a late run there when they were trying to get back in the game. Dak Prescott was 2 of 12 against that Tampa Bay blitz. The offensive line didn't hold up. They seemed confused. Obviously, CeeDee Lamb's injury had something to do with that, but this was a sloppy football team. They couldn't tackle in space. Bucky Irving, when he was out there, was running wild. This was a complete disaster in all three phases. I mean, talk about special teams with the fumble there. So this was as disastrous as it gets. And this is, I believed in, frankly, both these teams coming into this season. But after what I saw from Tampa Bay for the first month of the season, I'd written Tampa Bay off. I'd written Todd Bowles off. I'd written this defense off. And all of a sudden, the Cowboys solve all of your problems because you go and play them and you show how bad they are. So this is a complete disaster for everybody, frankly. At home, primetime, you assume Dak Prescott can put points on the board against a defense. He's just been stuck in the mud, and it simply doesn't happen.
1: And it didn't stop there. Clark with more.
26: This is an identity loss. And one thing about the Cowboys is you always thought they were going to be able to score points. Well, we didn't see that tonight. So the defense that all offseason always said was they had to be average. By the way, they're not average. But we thought they could win a game where they give up 24 points to the Tampa Bay Buccaneers, who have been sloppy the first month of the season. We thought that there were a lot of knowns here that are simply not happening. And so I think that's the most disappointing thing for Jerry Jones is he thought he had a team that could put up a bunch of points, could win a game like this. And it was simply too many mistakes. The Cowboys defense is not getting better. In fact, they're finding different ways to lose. I mean, in the first week of the season, it was soft coverage. They were giving up all those third downs. This week, it was missed tackles and letting Bucky Irving run wild. So unfortunately, instead of getting better, we're finding new holes every single week. And that is extremely worrying if you're in Dallas.
1: And it's about to be a long 10 days for the Cowboys. Both teams with 10 days rest, actually. Dallas travels to face the Packers Sunday, October 18th, and the Bucs host the Steelers the same day. In New England, Patriots are feeling good about themselves after coming up with a big win against Buffalo on Sunday in Orchard Park. A lot of folks didn't see that one coming. Bills wrap up a three-game homestand with a sour taste in their mouths, and that's despite Pat's QB Drake May throwing two interceptions. He also added three touchdowns in the air to make up for it, one of them in the fourth quarter to wide receiver Efton Chisholm, who spoke with Christine Lisi on making the one-handed grab that won the game.
27: With everything that was going on, you know, difficulty or not, just Drake gave me an opportunity, and, you know,
0: trying to take advantage of every opportunity I get out there. You know, you don't know how many you get in the National Football League. So I'm just glad that he believed in me and he gave me that opportunity.
1: And what about the vibes in the locker room this week after getting the win? Chisholm with more.
0: Yeah, I think, you know, in the National Football League, every week is a big week, and it's hard to win in the National Football League, and we know that. And, you know, obviously, you know, we got tremendous respect for that opponent and, you know, how good they are and what they do. But we know that every week we're going to have to bring it no matter who we're playing or what their record is, because we know that everyone in this league is capable of beating anyone.
1: Yeah, hard to win is right. Buffalo usually pretty good at it too, though. Was the hype wrong? Andrew Hawkins shared his feelings on GetUp.
2: It seems a little fuzzy in the light, to be honest with you, Greeny. And I think we have been overestimating the Bills just a tad, because to your point about their first game coming against a winless Texans defense that is so bad, the head coach is now taking over play calling in week 5. We've seen how bad the Lions secondary, specifically on their defense, has been. And those were the two games where the Bills looked otherworldly. In the last two games after that, the Chargers and the Patriots, 4 turnovers from Josh Allen.
4: Yep.
2: The offense has looked a little disjointed. The defense hasn't looked great. And then they give up a very important division game at home against the Patriots with that team on the ropes. It is something that we should be questioning at this point in the season.
1: Buffalo will not get a ton of time to figure it out. Bills travel to L.A. to face the Rams on Monday Night Football. Kickoff set for 8:15 Eastern on ABC. And tune in Sunday as the Patriots host the Las Vegas Raiders. 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It's award season in the WNBA. And as we said a minute ago, your 2026 MVP goes to Aces forward Asia Wilson. 3 straight for the Aces star. And Wilson kept it real, speaking from the heart on Thursday when accepting the award.
5: Each one of these have not been taken lightly in my heart. They've always been so special. But this one here, I don't know, I cried a little bit harder, you know. This one here is just a little bit different. And whatever that may look like or whatever that may feel, my 5th one, I think, is the one that's just, you know, when you dream as a young girl, you dream so big and you write your goals out and you just never imagine that you were able to just check them off. And when you're able to check them off, small wins, big wins, it truly means a lot. And so I think that's why I cried a little bit harder on this one, because 15-year-old Aisha wasn't sitting up here dreaming about being a 5-time MVP. She wasn't dreaming about being a 3-time champion. She was just dreaming about surviving this world. And so for me to sit up here with surrounded by these trophies and to be able to play the game of basketball every single day, it just means a little bit more to me, and it's something that I won't take for granted.
1: Well said, and so much truth there. You can't help but be happy for her and to see the award stay in Las Vegas. Ace is currently in a battle, though, to keep their season alive. They'll host the Valkyries in Game 3 later tonight in the WNBA semifinals. Golden State leads that series 2-0. SportsCenter All Night, ESPN Radio, more pucks and skates. Canucks, Hurricanes. Hurricanes are 4-0 in their last 4 games against the Canucks, dating back to October of 24. We'll pick it up in the 3rd period, all Carolina.
6: Here's a chance for Carolina. They score! And here come the Hats! Logan Stankoven's first career hat trick. He kicks the extra point, 7-1 Carolina.
7: Can you script it any better that this find of finds in Logan Stankoven, that his first NHL hat trick is also his 100th NHL point?
1: 99.9 The Fan, and it doesn't stop there. Stankoven's hat trick, also the 4th in franchise history with an even strength, power play, and shorthanded goal in a game. Hurricanes with a big win, 7-2, 3rd straight win after starting the season 0-1-1. For the Canucks, they've allowed 25 goals in 5 games this season. They're 2-3. It's the 2nd most goals allowed in the first 5 games of a season in franchise history. Predators haven't been good in this series, currently on a 5-game winless streak, 0-3-2 against Montreal, their longest such streak in series history. We pick it up in the 3rd period, game tied 2-2.
10: Stamkos left wing, Marchessault left goal line, back to Stamkos. Looking over his options, halfway through the power play. Josi one-timer, tipped in! Brad score! A Roman Josi rocket, tipped in by Ryan O'Reilly! 3-2 Predators, 3:16 left in the 3rd.
1: 102.5 The Game. Nashville tacks on two more for insurance in the third and wins it 5-2. The Predators had five unanswered goals after trailing 2-0. It's their second comeback win this season and first multi-goal comeback win this year. They had five last season. The Canadiens, the loss snaps a five-game win streak against the Predators, and again, that was the longest in series history. Flyers, Senators, Flyers on a four-game winless streak, tied for the third longest streak to start a season in franchise history. The Senators, five straight wins against the Flyers, dating back to two seasons ago, and that's their longest in series history. In the third period,
4: here's Yakimchuk, turns, gets it back, his shot scores! Yakimchuk hammers it! Bombs away. And that's as simple as it gets, folks.
1: TSN 1200 and 2-1 is the final. The Senators get the win. And we got more pucks when we return. SportsCenter All Night continues soon. It's ESPN Radio.
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1: It was a good night to be a Tampa Bay fan, and that's exactly where we'll start. The Lightning's John Carlson bagged a pair of goals to help seal the win against the Wild. 102.5 the Bone with the call.
16: Left point Carlson. Across to the right point, Gensel. Down low, Kucherov right corner. Kucherov holds. High slide, Carlson. Score!
15: John Carlson!
1: Power
15: His second
1: play.
15: Goal tonight, the Lightning's first power play goal this year. It's 3-1 Lightning.
3: Number 4.
1: The Predators were down 2-0 to Montreal before rattling off 5 unanswered goals. Ryan O'Reilly with the deciding goal on 103.5 the game.
10: Stamkos left wing, Marchessault left goal line, back to Stamkos. Looking over his options, halfway through the power play. Josi one-timer, tipped in! Brad score! A Roman Josi rocket tipped in by Ryan O'Reilly. 3-2 Predators. 3:16 left in the third.
3: Number 3.
1: Logan Stankoven made sure the Hurricanes fans had plenty to cheer about, registering his first career hat trick and 100th career point in their 7-2 win. The call on 99.9 the Fan.
15: Here's a chance for Kevin.
7: Script it any better that this find of finds in Logan Stankoven, that his first NHL hat trick is also his 100th NHL point.
3: Number 2.
1: The Guardians were staring down elimination before exploding for a 6th spot in the 6th inning. Joe Adell had the big blow to cap the scoring off right here on ESPN Radio.
17: Infield in, Adell the 9th batter of the inning. And he goes the other way. Pushes one to right for a single. Here comes Kwan. Ramirez right behind him. He scores. The throw is offline for Braden Montgomery. DeLauder stops at 2nd base, and Joe Adell, a 2-run single to right, and the Guardians have blown this game open. 9-4 Cleveland.
3: Number 1.
1: And finally, the winless Bucks came into Jerry's World and stunned Dak Prescott and company thanks to some timely scoring and clutch turnovers. The final blow on 98 Rocks.
18: Snap to Prescott with under a minute and a half to go. Prescott in the pocket, fires downfield, busted up into the air, picked off by Alex Anzalone with 1:16 to go. Tampa Bay with an 8-point lead, and Alex Anzalone dives for the football and holds it in to force a 3rd turnover today against the Cowboys.
1: And the story there was undrafted rookie QB Jalen Daniels going into Dallas and getting his first career win in the NFL. That is Tampa's first win of the season as well. SportsCenter All Night, ESPN Radio, back to the ice. Mammoth Bruins. Bruins won their first 2 games of the season, then consecutive losses by 3 goals. We'll jump to the 2nd period here. Boston out in front.
16: Back up top for Hampus. Backing toward the far side. Gives over there to Geeky. Now to Pasternak. Score! One-timer by Pasternak. He's got 2. Both on the power play. It's 4-0.
1: 98.5, the Sports Hub. Pasternak, his 9th game with 2 power play goals. 422 goals. Ties Brad Marchand for 4th most in franchise history. Also had 2 assists. The Bruins are back in the win column. They take this one 6-1. Stars, Sabres, Buffalo enters the matchup 2-1 after a pair of comeback wins on home ice. Trying to make it 3 straight in the 2nd. Dallas up 1-0.
16: Harley back for Steele. Low shot, score!
15: It somehow squeezed through Luukkonen, and Steele's shot finds the back of the net.
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1: 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The Stars tack on two more and blank the Sabres 4-0. The Sabres are shut out for the first time since November 28th of 2025. They'd scored in a goal in 61 straight games. Blackhawks, Islanders. Blackhawks still trying to get their first win on the road this season. They enter this one 0-3, and we're in the first.
0: Islanders hoping to get a quick goal here. Head into the room with the lead. Off the faceoff, Schaefer with a shot. Blocked out, rebound, they score! And that's three for Bo Horvat. Three power play goals on this season. He scored in three consecutive games, and the Islanders take a 1-0 lead.
1: Islanders Radio Network, the first of two goals for Horvat. His three-game goal streak matches the second longest of his career. He only has one four-game goal streak back in 2022, and the Islanders beat the Blackhawks 4-1. The Sharks beat the Blues 3-2. The Lightning beat the Wild 3-2 as well. The Avalanche beat the Flames 7-3, and the Golden Knights beat the Maple Leafs 4-3 in overtime. We brought you the latest on Georgia-Alabama. Another highly anticipated showdown Saturday is the Red River Rivalry at the Texas State Fair. Kickoff set for 3:30 Eastern on ABC. And tune in for college football action as Florida hosts South Carolina. 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
21: 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The early bird special is on as Jalen Hurts and the Eagles fly in to take on Trevor Lawrence and the Jaguars in the London game. Then it's all eyes on Monday Night Football in L.A. Josh Allen and the Bills take on Matthew Stafford and the Rams. 2 days, two star-studded matchups. It's on. Eagles-Jaguars Sunday at 9:30 a.m. Eastern on NFL Network and Bills-Rams Monday at 8 p.m. Eastern on ABC, ESPN, also on the ESPN app.
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11: Coming up on SportsCenter All Night. The winless Bucks head to Jerry's World for a Thursday night battle with the Cowboys.
13: Man in motion. Handoff. Williams into the middle. It opens up wide. He walks the dog. Javonte Williams among the league leaders in touchdown has put the Cowboys up first.
11: The White Sox try to end a 120-year drought in Game 4 against the Guardians.
14: Swing and a miss. Got him chasing the sweeper in the dirt and the strikeout, and Betty escaped for the White Sox. No runs, no hits. The Guardians leave them loaded.
11: Fallout in the Bronx from another early October exit.
22: When you saw the ineptitude that was on that baseball field, particularly in Game 2, when you commit 5 errors in a game, when you commit 3 errors in the first inning, when it's spread around from the third baseman to the shortstop to the second baseman, it's just embarrassing.
11: Taking the reins back in Denver.
23: Sean Payton is going to get more involved in play calling and take a more collaborative approach, pairing with offensive coordinator Davis Webb. It's a little fuzzy exactly how this is going to work.
11: Plus, the GOAT keeps adding to her trophy case.
24: Each one of these have not been taken lightly in my heart. They've always been so special. But this one here, I don't know, I cried a little bit harder, you know. This one here is just a little bit different.
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1: Coming up, Jerry's World, the place to be on a Thursday night as the Cowboys welcome the Buccaneers to Big D. SportsCenter All Night presented by Progressive, ESPN Radio, and the all-new ESPN app, SiriusXM Channel 80. Postseason baseball in Chi-Town. We got a college football showdown in Tuscaloosa on Saturday, and it is hardware season in the W. But how about them Cowboys? Dak and company 2-2 to start the season. The winless Bucks in town trying to get one in the win column, and a big one this would be. History says Thursday night belongs to the Cowboys, though. 5 straight home wins dating back to 2022. Dallas an 8.5-point favorite here, and Dak's 13-7 in his career on Thursday night. And it's the offense that has Dallas finding some dubs early. Cowboys currently averaging just over 30 points per game this season, tied with the 49ers for second most in the NFL, only behind the Bills. And the offense is the story for the other side as well. Former Kansas quarterback and undrafted rookie Jalen Daniels making just his second career start, with Baker Mayfield expected to miss a minimum of 3 weeks with a thumb injury. The Bucs have been close in every game. They've lost all of them by one possession. They just need a win. Cowboys open the game with a nice 7-play drive to get down to the 1-yard line.
13: Under center, second and goal. Man in motion. Handoff. Williams into the middle. It opens up wide. He walks the dog. Javonte Williams, among the league leaders in touchdowns, has put the Cowboys up first.
1: 105.3 The Fan. We're still in the first quarter, and it's Tampa this time with a drive of its own. 15 plays to be exact.
18: Dallas 7, Tampa Bay nothing, as Otten motions from right to left. Snap goes to Daniels. Daniels drops back to the 13, throws it to Bucky on the right side. Stiff arm, reaches the ball to the right pylon. Touchdown, Tampa Bay! One of the longest drives in franchise history. Results in 6 for the Buccaneers. Bucky Irving takes it into the house, his first receiving touchdown of the season. And how about Jalen Daniels? 8 straight completions, marching Tampa Bay down the field to pull the Buccaneers within a point.
1: That from 98 Rock, and Jalen Daniels came out on fire. Started the game 9 of 10 passing with that touchdown. And the Cowboys would tack on a field goal before the half, take a 10-7 lead into the locker room, but the party was winding down for Dallas in the third.
18: 14-yard line of Dallas. Daniels takes a snap. They'll hand it. Coming near side, Abuka on the jet sweep. Jumps into the end zone. Touchdown, Tampa Bay. Two plays, and they go the length of the field to take a 13-10 lead on the Cowboys and shell-shock Dallas here to start the second half. Daniels takes a snap. Handoff, Irving. Dashes behind the left side of the line and powers his way into the blue end zone. Touchdown, Tampa Bay. Bucky Irving plows in for his first score of the night. 13 rushes, 123 yards, and a 20-10 lead for the Buccaneers here in Dallas.
1: The calls again from 98 Rock, and Irving had a night, finished with a career-high 165 yards, a touchdown. It's his second career game with 150 rushing yards and a touchdown. And Tampa tacked on a field goal and closed the third quarter with a 24-10 lead. Game wasn't done yet, though. In the fourth, Cowboys had marched down the field on a 10-play drive. Prescott to George Pickens for six, but the two-point conversion failed. And it's 24-16 Tampa late in the game. Dallas down to its last offensive possession. Can Dak and the boys get it done?
18: Snap to Prescott with under a minute and a half to go. Prescott in the pocket, fires downfield, busted up into the air, picked off by Alex Anzalone with 1:16 to go. Tampa Bay with an 8-point lead, and Alex Anzalone dives for the football and hauls it in to force a third turnover today against the Cowboys. Daniels takes a snap, takes a knee. Under 30 seconds to go. Dallas will not use its final timeout. And this one belongs to the Bucs. Tampa Bay 24, Dallas 16. What a way to come on the road, deal with adversity. But Tampa Bay with 419 yards of total offense, led by the rookie quarterback.
1: And so the winless Bucs storm into AT&T Stadium and get their first win of the season. The Bucs closed as an 8.5-point underdog and won outright, their largest upset win since 2019 against the Rams, and have now won two of the last three games against the Cowboys. They were 1-10 in previous road contests in Dallas. Jalen Daniels, 19 of 25, 189 yards in the air, a passing touchdown. He added 23 rushing yards on the ground, his first career win. And Daniels after the game on getting the dub.
4: Yeah, I mean, hats off to our defense. I mean, they played lights out the whole entire game. Alex Anzalone being able to get that game-winning interception. I appreciate those guys for everything that they did this week. But offensively, I think that we went out there and was able to execute our game plan, giving the ball to our playmakers in space and allowing them to be able to make plays. And special teams, I think all three levels of our team today was able to go out there and be able to make plays. And I think that's what allowed us to be able to go out there and go win a football game.
1: Bucs head coach Todd Bowles after the game as well on how they were able to get it done.
7: Well, we played good complementary football in all three phases starting out, and that kind of spurred everything in the first half. I thought we got in there 10-7. We gave up a field goal on one play, but we came back in the second half with Bucky's big run. So Jalen did an excellent job taking care of the football for the most part. And, you know, defense played well. I didn't like the drive at the end. They gave him the touchdown for 99 yards. But for the most part, they played hard. They didn't play perfect, but they played hard, and they stayed together, and we got a win.
1: And the Cowboys, it's their first loss to a team that entered 0-4 or worse since 2019. They gave up 241 rushing yards. And Cowboys owner and GM Jerry Jones, he took notice.
10: Extraordinarily, extraordinarily disappointed. You really do need to get it done when it's there to take. And they basically were very physical. I thought both their fronts. I was really surprised at how well they ran the ball, how they ran it between the tackles. And that was surprising. And we thought if they were going to run it, they'd do it outside. And I thought we'd put it on the quarterback's shoulders, their staff, their quarterback, all their players. Got a great victory here tonight. And it was a tough loss for us.
1: Both teams now get 10 days rest. Dallas travels to face the Packers on Sunday, October 18th. The Buccaneers host the Steelers at Raymond James Stadium the same day. SportsCenter All Night, ESPN Radio to the Diamond. Guardians White Sox on ESPN Radio. Game 4 from the south side of Chi-Town. White Sox lead the series 2-1, trying to wrap it up and move on to the ALCS for the first time since 2005. Keep the dream alive. How much of a dream is it right now? Well, the White Sox are looking to clinch the postseason series at home for the second time in franchise history. That first one was in 1906, 120 years ago. Might be more of a dream for Cleveland, though. Guardians haven't won a World Series since 1948. Teams to lead 2-1 in a best-of-five postseason series have gone on to win more than 70% of the time. So you're telling me there's a chance? Well, first we need some runs. Zeros on the board early, then in the third, White Sox at the plate.
0: The pitch. Antonacci, a line drive right center toward the alleyway on the move. DeLotta reaches out and makes the catch. Tagging from third, Mydroff scores. Holding at second base is Vargas. Sack fly. Sam Antonacci makes it 2-0 Chicago.
1: And that's how the third would end. So we move ahead to the fifth. Still 2-0 Sox.
0: 3-1 pitch. Swing and a ball drilled deep to right, hooking toward the corner. Off the bat of Bailey. It is gone. Hit homer, and Patrick Bailey gets the Guardians on the board. 2-1 White Sox. First homer of the series for Cleveland.
1: Guardians would end the fifth with a one-run lead. Chicago plates two in the bottom half to retake the lead, and then things really get wonky in the sixth. Still there.
0: Infield in, Adell, the ninth batter of the inning. And he goes the other way. Pushes one to right for a single. Here comes Kwan. Ramirez right behind him. He scores. The throw is offline for Braden Montgomery. DeLotter stops at second base. And Joe Adell, a two-run single to right. And the Guardians have blown this game open. 9-4 Cleveland.
1: So six runs for Cleveland in the sixth, and they go on to win this one 9-5. The Guardians force a winner-take-all Game 5 Saturday in Cleveland. They're the sixth team in MLB postseason history to force Game 5 after losing the first two games at home of a best-of-five series. Guardians catcher Patrick Bailey finished 2-of-3, a home run off the bench, his first career playoff home run and first career pinch-hit home run, and he spoke with Jesse Rogers after the game.
3: You didn't start the game, but you certainly helped finish it. How surprised were you that Gavin Williams was in this game to finish it off?
5: I mean, nothing surprises me at this point with this group. Obviously, with the game on the line, we got Cade Smith and Gavin Williams at the end. You're feeling pretty good, and obviously that was a big win, and got another one to go.
3: Let's go back to you entering the game with that homer. It looked like a mistake pitch that hung up there a little bit, and you took care of it.
5: Yeah, I mean, was able to get into a good count, got a heater, took a good swing on it. Happy it went over.
3: I wonder if the next inning at bat was even more impressive for yourself, taking that curveball the opposite way.
5: I like homers. Homers are cooler. Homers are way cooler. But, yeah, we'll take the RBI single, too.
3: How about this team to come in here after losing two at home and steal two on the road? What a wild series. How can you put it into words?
5: Yeah, I mean, it's been probably not exactly how we drew it up, but we got a game five in Cleveland, which is awesome. And I mean, this crowd in Chicago was awesome. This atmosphere was awesome. And playoff baseball is pretty cool.
3: Patrick, congrats to you Saturday.
5: Thank you.
1: All right, so next up, that winner-take-all Game 5 as the series shifts back to Cleveland. The road team has won the first four games of the best-of-five series for the first time since the 2015 ALDS first pitch Saturday night, 8 Eastern. And while the Guardians live to fight another day, in the Bronx, not so much.
15: Baker's set. Here's the pitch. A swing and a miss. Strike three. The ball game is over. And for the third time ever, the Tampa Bay Rays are headed to the American League Championship Series. A three-game sweep over the New York Yankees.
16: For the 17th consecutive season, the New York Yankees season ended short of the ultimate goal of winning a World Series. The most recent postseason failure, a sweep at the hands of the Tampa Bay Rays, a series in which the Yankees never led. It was just the third playoff series in franchise history where that happened. New York designated hitter, Ben Rice.
17: They outplayed us, plain and simple. Outpitched us, outhit us. It's really that simple.
16: The 17 seasons without a championship is the second longest drought in Yankees history. The only longer stretch without a title was the team's first 20 years of existence from 1903 to 1922. Yankees ace, Cam Schlittler.
17: We didn't meet the expectations of the fans and this organization, and there's a certain standard of being a Yankee, and we didn't fulfill that. Again, we have all the pieces to succeed and win a championship, but at the end of the day, that's how we did this series.
16: The Bronx Bombers have now gone 13 straight playoff appearances without a World Series title. Tied for the fourth longest streak in postseason history. Yankees manager Aaron Boone on what's gone wrong in October for his team in recent years.
6: Yeah, every year's different. 22, where I felt like we were really a really great team, but then in August, we lost 3-4 like integral pieces to our team and kind of went into the postseason not the same. 24, we get to the World Series and fall short. Last year, I felt like we were really good at the end and really complete at the end, only to go home. This year, you know, we're missing a couple of key guys, including Aaron, but we also did that all year, and it doesn't mean you can't go win.
16: Since taking over in the Bronx in 2018, Boone has led the Yankees to the second best regular season winning percentage in baseball. However, the team is 27-30 in the postseason. New York captain Aaron Judge on whether Boone is the right leader for this team.
9: Yeah, he's our manager. He's running this ship. He puts us in the right position to go out there and succeed, you know, especially a season like this where, you know, I'm banged up missing 100 games, you know, for him to manage it the way he did and, you know, put us in the best position to get into the postseason and get an opportunity to win a World Series. You know, he's definitely at our bag and as a guy.
16: Boone's 8 postseason appearances are tied for the most without a World Series title by a manager in Major League history. And of 8 managers in Yankees history to coach at least 8 years with the team, he's the only one to not win a championship. Judge on what the franchise needs to do to once again meet expectations in the Bronx.
9: We're the Yankees. I feel like they should go all in and do what they need to do and find if we got holes, if it's finding certain players or personnel, whatever we need, you got to go out there and get it. You know, that's why I signed back here to play with the Yankees is to fight for a championship every single year and to go all in.
1: Yankees swung the bats well all season. They had 12 hits total, though, in a 3-game series with Tampa. A lot of noise on Thursday about possible changes coming in New York. At least one person says maybe not yet. Maybe Boone and Cashman get one more. Our Buster Olney on GetUp.
19: I think he's going to be back. Brian Cashman's the general manager. His contract is up in the next month. I think they'll renegotiate a deal there. He and Aaron Boone are really close. The only question is whether or not Hal Steinbrenner steps in and said, look, we have to make a change. I don't think that'll happen.
1: So we'll wait and see on any decisions in the Bronx. For now, the Yankees are out, and they'll turn their attention to the 27 season. And a reminder, the MLB postseason is on ESPN Radio. Catch all the action right here and on the ESPN app presented by Gusto. And up next, big news for the Broncos. 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
11: 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Confidence is soaring in New England following a huge road win in Buffalo. Now the Patriots face another tough test as Kirk Cousins and the 3-1 Las Vegas Raiders come to town. 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
2: Head coach, you're in your mind prepared to say, hey, I don't have to run it by anyone. So it's changing things up and really trying to reduce some of the calories to get back to doing some things really well, and that's going to be the focus.
3: Clearly some things not to the head man's liking. Few have been better with the play sheet in their hand than Sean Payton, and his team needs him. Broncos 0-2 on the road this year at the Chargers on Sunday in L.A. And back east, rough start for Philadelphia. Eagles also 2-2, but the frustrations boiled over for all to see in Sunday's loss to the Rams. Eagles blew a 20-10 halftime lead that included a hot mic outburst from Jalen Hurts on the sideline. So what do we make of this? And Hurts, Mike Golic on the Golics.
4: Can you rely on him in a shootout where you basically have to throw the ball all the time? Probably not as much. He needs to be more in a balanced offense. But when he's had a chance to show out a couple of Super Bowls, he was the best player. Even the loss to Kansas City, he was the best player on the field. You know, he can take over a game with his legs and arm combined. But, you know, he's one that does need the team around him. Like I said, they've had the best O-line in the league for a couple of years when Jason Kelsey was on the team, and obviously Lane Johnson was still playing, and they had a really good defense. So it was kind of more a team effort, but we know we separate the quarterback out of that when it starts to get picked apart.
3: Well, they're picking him apart. Eagles, they're bottom 10 in points per game, total yards per game, yards per play, passing yards per game, and sacks allowed. Head coach Nick Sirianni and the Eagles are back at it in London this weekend. They'll face the Jaguars on Sunday at 9:30 a.m. Eastern Time. 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
8: 5-0 Georgia, 5-0 Alabama, two unbeatens, two top 16, one night game in Tuscaloosa. What more could you want?
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6: Alabama has skyrocketed.
10: No one's talking about Georgia. Well, they're going to start talking about him now.
11: Just classics. Like, it's game after game. What's on the line? It lives up to the hype all the time.
3: Every year you get one on the calendar, you circle the second the schedule comes out. Well, this is it. These two have played 76 times, and both teams 5-0 or better for just the second time ever in the series, and the first since 1942. Dogs haven't won in Tuscaloosa since overtime in 2007. They got the head man to do it despite the record against his old team. Kirby Smart knows that building better than anyone. It's where he learned to be who he is today from the GOAT. Lewis Riddick with more on First Take.
12: I trust the Georgia program. I trust Gunnar Stockton. I trust Kirby Smart. Kirby Smart is the closest thing that we've ever seen to Nick Saban.
13: He's also 2-7 against Alabama.
12: That's true. But you know what? I don't go on past history. Defensively, they hunt. They just hunt, man, and they hunt and they hunt. And Kirby Smart, if you sit and talk to this dude, he right now, he is the standard. I love Keelan Russell. I trust Gunnar Stockton because he has been in these big games.
3: Kirby and the Bulldogs will need that mentality. Dogs giving up 13 points per game defensively. Alabama scoring almost 50 themselves on offense. The weather could be a factor in this one. We're watching it. Dogs tied 7:30 Eastern Saturday night on ABC. And then heading north, Maryland will make the trip to Columbus, Ohio on Saturday to face the Buckeyes. Jeremiah Smith's already the best wide receiver to ever play for Ohio State.

0: State. He's working his way up the Big Ten boards as well and the NFL draft boards. Here's ESPN NFL draft analyst Mel Kiper Jr.
1: Right now, you're talking about number one player and everybody else because there's nobody at any other position. Leonard Moore, cornerback Notre Dame, is right there. Colin Simmons has been an outstanding pass rusher this year at Texas, but it is Jeremiah Smith. And then a big gap down. If you do a rating, he'd be my 9-9. That's what was my highest grade ever gave a player. Was a 9-9. It was John Elway. He would be that 9-9 guy, and everybody else would be in that 9-7, 9-6 range.
0: And when we come back, we are heading to the south side of Chicago. SportsCenter All Night continues in a moment. 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
0: Las Vegas Aces center Asia Wilson won a record fifth WNBA Most Valuable Player Award for the 2026 season, becoming the first player in league history to win three straight MVPs. The Tampa Bay Buccaneers beat the Dallas Cowboys 24-16 on Thursday night for their first win of the season. Running back Bucky Irving ran for a career-high 165 yards, including a 72-yard run to set up the touchdown that put Tampa Bay ahead for good while scoring twice himself. And the Cleveland Guardians used a six-run sixth inning to rally past the Chicago White Sox to force a decisive Game 5 in Cleveland on Saturday with the ALCS on the line.
3: Runners at the corners, two down. The pitch from Williams, and the curve is looped into shallow left, charging in as Kwan on the run reaches out, and he makes the catch, and the Guardians walk the tightrope in the ninth inning, and the Cleveland Guardians win Game 4. They force a winner-take-all Game 5 Saturday night in Cleveland.
0: You heard it right here on ESPN Radio. Chris Burnett with you on SportsCenter all night. Roxy Bernstein and Greg Olson had the call for Game 4. Let's head to Chicago now to check in with the guys. Take it away, Roxy.
3: Well, Chris, a wild Game 4. The Guardians got down early. Their backs are against the wall. It was a must-win for Cleveland. They responded as the Guardians scored three in the fifth inning, then sent 10 to the plate, scoring six in the top of the sixth, and hold off the White Sox, win the ballgame 9-5, and now we're going back to Cleveland for a winner-take-all Game 5 Saturday night.
4: Well, this was the offense that we expected to see. We did not see it all in Cleveland, and the offense woke up both times trailing here in Chicago down to their elimination game, and they just found a way. And it came down to Joe Adell giving them a spark in Game 2, and then Jose Ramirez has really taken over these last two games.
3: Long two-run homer in the top of the fifth inning, and also Patrick Bailey, who didn't start the game, but Bailey with a pinch-hit homer, that's what got the offense going. And it took eight Cleveland pitchers. Parker Messick started, lasted just two and a third innings. Eric Sobrowski gets the win, but it's the postseason. And Gavin Williams, who had never pitched in relief in his entire major league career, regular or postseason, comes in to get the final three outs.
4: Yeah, I mean, the White Sox get Cade Smith out of the game with a long Vargas home run and a Murakami walk, and you're going, uh-oh, you know what? This is going to get interesting. They bring in a guy who's got almost as good a stuff as Cade Smith and Gavin Williams. And after giving up the single, he settled in, got a big punch out, and found a way to get out of the jam.
3: What are you looking forward to in Game 5?
4: I really am just going to go, who's going to step up? Every game, it's been somebody stepping up. The White Sox shouldn't have won two games in Cleveland. Cleveland shouldn't have won two games here. Jose Ramirez, as I said, one of the best players in the world, has shown up here in Chicago. Can he continue what he's done and take over the game in Cleveland?
3: So the Guardians, in a must-win, get it done and force the Game 5 Saturday night in Cleveland. Once again, our final in Game 4 was the Guardians 9, the White Sox 5. For Greg Olson, Roxy Bernstein right here on your home for every pitch of the postseason, Major League Baseball on ESPN Radio and the ESPN app as we go back to Chris Burnett in the studio.
0: Thanks, guys. Great job out there tonight. We'll see you Saturday night in Cleveland. 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
19: Extraordinarily disappointed. We really do need to get it done. It was a tough loss for us.
21: This is a complete disaster. You assume Dak Prescott can put points on the board, and it simply doesn't happen.
23: National Football League's going to come down to the fourth quarter. We had a chance to still get back in and try to win the game, and we came up short.
27: A winless team comes into your home stadium. Yeah, we're supposed to win that. It sucks, and right up there close to embarrassing.
0: Thursday night football in Dallas. The story of the night, though, belonged to Tampa's undrafted rookie quarterback, Jalen Daniels. He finished 19-25, 189 passing yards, a passing touchdown, added 23 rushing yards on the ground, and got his first career win. The Buccaneers got their first win of the season, while rushing for 241 yards. It wasn't the worst night from Dak Prescott. He finished 24 of 42, more than 300 yards passing, a passing touchdown, but he did have a pair of interceptions, and he threw an interception on the final offensive drive. It was second and one from the Buccaneers 24, and that just won't get it done. Here's Dak after the game.
27: It's a loss we're supposed to have, definitely supposed to have. It's to use the word embarrassing. It's tough. I feel like I'm discrediting the NFL if I use that, and particularly the Tampa Bay Bucs and a great Todd Bowles coach and defensive coach team. Guy's been a winning coach for a long time, and whether he's been a head coach or a defensive coordinator, and that's the plan, and what they did tonight is the reason for that. And so to say embarrassing, I think I'd be discrediting them, but we're definitely supposed to win this game. This is a game, you know, that was a game we're supposed to have on paper, or whichever way you want to look at it. And I think Shotty said it best in the locker room. In this league, you've got to win the games you're supposed to win. And when a winless team comes into your home stadium on a Thursday night primetime game, yeah, we're supposed to win that. And so it sucks, and right up there close to embarrassing, but I don't know if I would say that.
0: So just not a good scene in Dallas tonight. ESPN NFL analyst Kevin Clark on SportsCenter.
5: If you lose your get-right game, you're the get-right game. And that's something nobody in Dallas wants to hear right now, but this was a sloppy football team. They missed 14 tackles before a late run there when they were trying to get back in the game. Dak Prescott was 2 of 12 against that Tampa Bay blitz. The offensive line didn't hold up. They seemed confused. Obviously, CeeDee Lamb's injury had something to do with that, but this was a sloppy football team. They couldn't tackle in space. Bucky Irving, when he was out there, was running wild. This was a complete disaster in all three phases. I mean, talk about special teams with the fumble there. So this was as disastrous as it gets. And this is, I believed in, frankly, both these teams coming into this season. But after what I saw from Tampa Bay for the first month of the season, I'd written Tampa Bay off. I'd written Todd Bowles off. I'd written this defense off. And all of a sudden, the Cowboys solve all of your problems because you go and play them and you show how bad they are. So this is a complete disaster for everybody, frankly. At home, prime time, you assume Dak Prescott can put points on the board against a defense that's just been stuck in the mud, and it simply doesn't happen.
0: And it didn't stop there. Clark with more.
5: This is an identity loss. And one thing about the Cowboys is you always thought they were going to be able to score points. Well, we didn't see that tonight. So the defense that all offseason, all we said was they had to be average. By the way, they're not average. But we thought they could win a game where they give up 24 points to the Tampa Bay Buccaneers, who have been sloppy the first month of the season. We thought that there were a lot of knowns here that are simply not happening. And so I think that's the most disappointing thing for Jerry Jones, is he thought he had a team that could put up a bunch of points, could win a game like this. And it was simply too many mistakes. The Cowboys defense is not getting better. In fact, they're finding different ways to lose. I mean, in the first week of the season, it was soft coverage. They were giving up all those third downs. This week, it was missed tackles and letting Bucky Irving run wild. So unfortunately, instead of getting better, we're finding new holes every single week. And that is extremely worrying if you're in Dallas.
0: And it's about to be a long 10 days for the Cowboys. Both teams with 10 days rest, actually. Dallas travels to face the Packers Sunday, October 18th, and the Bucs host the Steelers the same day. In New England, Patriots are feeling good about themselves after coming up with a big win against Buffalo on Sunday in Orchard Park. A lot of folks didn't see that one coming. Bills wrap up a three-game homestand with a sour taste in their mouths, and that's despite Pat's QB Drake May throwing two interceptions. He also added three touchdowns in the air to make up for it, one of them in the fourth quarter to wide receiver Efton Chisholm, who spoke with Christine Lisi on making the one-handed grab that won the game.
6: With everything that was going on, you know, difficulty or not, just Drake gave me an opportunity, and, you know, trying to take advantage of every opportunity I get out there, you know. You don't know how many you get in the National Football League, so I'm just glad that he believed in me and he gave me that opportunity.
0: And what about the vibes in the locker room this week after getting the win? Chisholm with more.
6: Yeah, I think, you know, in the National Football League, every week is a big week, and it's hard to win in the National Football League, and we know that. And, you know, obviously, you know, we got tremendous respect for that opponent and, you know, how good they are and what they do, but we know that every week we're going to have to bring it no matter who we're playing or what their record is, because we know that everyone in this league is capable of beating anyone.
0: Yeah, hard to win is right. Buffalo usually pretty good at it too, though. Was the hype wrong? Andrew Hawkins shared his feelings on GetUp.
7: It seems a little fuzzy in the light, to be honest with you, Greeny, and I think we have been overestimating the Bills just a tad, because to your point about their first game coming against a winless Texans defense that is so bad, the head coach is now taking over play calling in week five. We've seen how bad the Lions secondary, specifically on their defense, has been. And those were the two games where the Bills looked otherworldly. In the last two games after that, the Chargers and the Patriots, four turnovers from Josh Allen.
8: Yep.
7: The offense has looked a little disjointed. The defense hasn't looked great. And then they give up a very important division game at home against the Patriots with that team on the ropes. It is something that we should be questioning at this point in the season.
0: Buffalo will not get a ton of time to figure it out. Bills travel to L.A. to face the Rams on Monday Night Football. Kickoff set for 8:15 Eastern on ABC. And tune in Sunday as the Patriots host the Las Vegas Raiders. 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SportsCenter All Night, ESPN Radio. It's award season in the WNBA. And as we said a minute ago, your 2026 MVP goes to Aces forward Asia Wilson. Three straight for the Aces star. And Wilson kept it real, speaking from the heart on Thursday when accepting the award.
9: Each one of these have not been taken lightly in my heart. They've always been so special. But this one here, I don't know, I cried a little bit harder, you know. This one here is just a little bit different. And whatever that may look like or whatever that may feel, my fifth one, I think, is the one that's just, you know, when you dream as a young girl, you dream so big and you write your goals out and you just never imagine that you were able to just check them off. And when you're able to check them off, small wins, big wins, it truly means a lot. And so I think that's why I cried a little bit harder on this one, because 15-year-old Aisha wasn't sitting up here dreaming about being a five-time MVP. She wasn't dreaming about being a three-time champion. She was just dreaming about surviving this world. And so for me to sit up here with surrounded by these trophies and to be able to play the game of basketball every single day, it just means a little bit more to me, and it's something that I won't take for granted.
0: Well said, and so much truth there. You can't help but be happy for and to see the award stay in Las Vegas. Ace is currently in a battle, though, to keep their season alive. They'll host the Valkyries in Game 3 later tonight in the WNBA semifinals. Golden State leads that series 2-0. SportsCenter All Night, ESPN Radio, more pucks and skates, Canucks, Hurricanes. Hurricanes are 4-0 in their last four games against the Canucks, dating back to October of 24. We'll pick it up in the third period, all Carolina.
10: Here's a chance for Carolina. They score! And here come the Hats! Logan Stankoven's first career hat trick. He kicks the extra point, 7-1 Carolina.
11: Can you script it any better that this find of finds in Logan Stankoven, that his first NHL hat trick is also his 100th NHL point?
0: 99.9 The Fan, and it doesn't stop there. Stankoven's hat trick, also the fourth in franchise history with an even strength, power play, and shorthanded goal in a game. Hurricanes with a big win, 7-2, third straight win after starting the season 0-1-1. For the Canucks, they've allowed 25 goals in five games this season. They're 2-3. It's the second most goals allowed in the first five games of a season in franchise history. Predators, Canadians. Predators haven't been good in this series, currently on a five-game winless streak, 0-3-2 against Montreal, their longest such streak in series history. We pick it up in the third period, game tied 2-2.
12: Stamkos left wing, Marchessault left goal line, back to Stamkos. Looking over his options, halfway through the power play. Josi one-timer, tipped in! Brad score! A Roman Josi rocket, tipped in by Ryan O'Reilly. 3-2 Predators, 3:16 left in the third.
0: 102.5 The Game. Nashville tacks on two more for insurance in the third and wins it 5-2. The Predators had five unanswered goals after trailing 2-0. It's their second comeback win this season and first multi-goal comeback win this year. They had five last season. The Canadians, the loss snaps a five-game win streak against the Predators, and again, that was the longest in series history. Flyers, Senators, Flyers on a four-game winless streak, tied for the third longest streak to start a season in franchise history. The Senators, five straight wins against the Flyers, dating back to two seasons ago, and that's their longest in series history. In the third period,
13: here's Yakimchuk. Turns, gets it back, his shot scores! Yakimchuk hammers it! Bombs away.
3: It's as simple as it gets, folks.
0: TSN 1200 and 2-1 is the final. The Senators get the win. And we got more pucks when we return. SportsCenter All Night continues soon. 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
25: 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The early bird special is on as Jalen Hurts and the Eagles fly in to take on Trevor Lawrence and the Jaguars in the London game. Then it's all eyes on Monday Night Football in L.A. Josh Allen and the Bills take on Matthew Stafford and the Rams. 2 days, two star-studded matchups. 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
1: It was a good night to be a Tampa Bay fan, and that's exactly where we'll start. The Lightning's John Carlson bagged a pair of goals to help seal the win against the Wild. 102.5 The Bone with the call.
3: Left point Carlson. Across to the right point, Gensel. Down low, Kucherov right corner. Kucherov holds. High slide, Carlson! Score! John Carlson!
1: Power
3: his second
1: play.
3: Goal tonight. The Lightning's first power play goal of his year. It's 3-1 Lightning.
0: Number 4.
1: The Predators were down 2-0 to Montreal before rattling off 5 unanswered goals. Ryan O'Reilly with the deciding goal on 103.5 The Game.
4: Stamkos left wing. Marchessault left goal line. Back to Stamkos. Looking over his options. Halfway through the power play. Yossi one-timer. Tipped in! Brad score! A Roman Yossi rocket. Tipped in by Ryan O'Reilly. 3-2 Predators, 3:16 left in the third.
0: Number 3.
1: Logan Stankoven made sure the Hurricanes fans had plenty to cheer about, registering his first career hat trick and 100th career point in their 7-2 win. The call on 99.9 The Fan.
5: Here's a chance for Carolina.
6: Script it any better that this find of finds in Logan Stankoven, that his first NHL hat trick is also his 100th NHL point.
0: Number 2.
1: The Guardians were staring down elimination before exploding for a 6 spot in the 6th inning. Joe Adell had the big blow to cap the scoring off right here on ESPN Radio.
7: Infield in, Adell the 9th batter of the inning. And he goes the other way. Pushes one to right for a single. Here comes Kwan. Ramirez right behind him. He scores. The throw is offline for Braden Montgomery. DeLauder stops at second base, and Joe Adell, a 2-run single to right, and the Guardians have blown this game open. 9-4 Cleveland.
0: Number 1.
1: And finally, the winless Bucks came into Jerry's World and stunned Dak Prescott and company thanks to some timely scoring and clutch turnovers. The final blow on 98 Rock.
8: Snap to Prescott with under a minute and a half to go. Prescott in the pocket, fires downfield, busted up into the air, picked off by Alex Anzalone with 1:16 to go. Tampa Bay with an 8-point lead, and Alex Anzalone dives for the football and holds it in to force a third turnover today against the Cowboys.
1: And the story there was undrafted rookie QB Jalen Daniels going into Dallas and getting his first career win in the NFL. That is Tampa's first win of the season as well. SportsCenter All Night, ESPN Radio, back to the ice. Mammoth Bruins. Bruins won their first 2 games of the season, then consecutive losses by 3 goals. We'll jump to the second period here. Boston out in front.
3: Back up top for Hampus. Backing toward the far side. Gives over there to Geeky. Now to Pasternak. Score! One-timer by Pasternak. He's got 2. Both on the power play. It's 4-0.
1: 98.5, the Sports Hub. Pasternak, his 9th game with 2 power play goals. 422 goals. Ties Brad Marchand for 4th most in franchise history. Also had 2 assists. The Bruins are back in the win column. They take this one 6-1. Stars, Sabres, Buffalo enters the matchup 2-1 after a pair of comeback wins on home ice. Trying to make it 3 straight in the second. Dallas up 1-0.
3: Harley, back for Steele. Low shot, score! It somehow squeezed through Luukkonen. And Steele's shot finds the back of the net.
7: The Stars with a 2-0 lead.
1: 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The Stars tack on two more and blank the Sabres 4-0. The Sabres are shut out for the first time since November 28th of 2025. They'd scored in a goal in 61 straight games. Blackhawks, Islanders. Blackhawks still trying to get their first win on the road this season. They enter this one 0-3, and we're in the first.
9: Islanders hoping to get a quick goal here. Head into the room with the lead. Off the faceoff, Schaefer with a shot. Blocked out, rebound, they score! And that's three for Bo Horvat. Three power play goals on this season. He scored in three consecutive games, and the Islanders take a 1-0 lead.
1: Islanders Radio Network, the first of two goals for Horvat. His three-game goal streak matches the second longest of his career. He only has one four-game goal streak back in 2022, and the Islanders beat the Blackhawks 4-1. The Sharks beat the Blues 3-2. The Lightning beat the Wild 3-2 as well. The Avalanche beat the Flames 7-3, and the Golden Knights beat the Maple Leafs 4-3 in overtime. We brought you the latest on Georgia-Alabama. Another highly anticipated showdown Saturday is the Red River Rivalry at the Texas State Fair. Kickoff set for 3:30 Eastern on ABC. And tune in for college football action as Florida hosts South Carolina. 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
0: The winless Bucks head to Jerry's World for a Thursday night battle with the Cowboys.
20: Man in motion, handoff Williams into the middle. It opens up wide. He walks the dog. Javonte Williams among the league leaders in touchdowns. Put the Cowboys up first.
0: The White Sox try to end a 120-year drought in Game 4 against the Guardians.
21: Swing and a miss. Got him chasing the sweeper in the dirt. And the strikeout and Betty escape for the White Sox. No runs, no hits. The Guardians leave them loaded.
0: Fallout in the Bronx from another early October exit.
22: When you saw the ineptitude that was on that baseball field, particularly in Game 2, when you commit 5 errors in the game, when you commit 3 errors in the first inning, when it's spread around from the third baseman to the shortstop to the second baseman, it's just embarrassing.
0: Taking the reins back in Denver.
23: Sean Payton is going to get more involved in play calling and take a more collaborative approach, pairing with offensive coordinator Davis Webb. It's a little fuzzy exactly how this is going to work.
0: Plus, the GOAT keeps adding to her trophy case.
24: Each one of these have not been taken lightly in my heart. They've always been so special. But this one here, I don't know, I cried a little bit harder, you know. This one here is just a little bit different.
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1: 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Postseason baseball in Chi-Town. We got a college football showdown in Tuscaloosa on Saturday, and it is hardware season in the W. But how about them Cowboys? Dak and company 2-2 to start the season. The winless Bucks in town trying to get one in the win column, and a big one this would be. History says Thursday night belongs to the Cowboys, though. 5 straight home wins dating back to 2022. Dallas an 8.5-point favorite here, and Dak's 13-7 in his career on Thursday night. And it's the offense that has Dallas finding some dubs early. Cowboys currently averaging just over 30 points per game this season, tied with the 49ers for second most in the NFL, only behind the Bills. And the offense is the story for the other side as well. Former Kansas quarterback and undrafted rookie Jalen Daniels making just his second career start, with Baker Mayfield expected to miss a minimum of 3 weeks with a thumb injury. The Bucs have been close in every game. They've lost all of them by one possession. They just need a win. Cowboys open the game with a nice 7-play drive to get down to the 1-yard line.
20: Under center, second and goal. Man in motion, handoff Williams into the middle. It opens up wide. He walks the dog. Javonte Williams among the league leaders in touchdowns has put the Cowboys up first.
1: 105.3 The Fan. We're still in the first quarter, and it's Tampa this time with a drive of its own, 15 plays to be exact.
25: Dallas 7, Tampa Bay nothing, as Ott motions from right to left. Snap goes to Daniels. Daniels drops back to the 13, throws it to Bucky on the right side. Stiff arm, reaches the ball to the right pylon. Touchdown, Tampa Bay! One of the longest drives in franchise history. Results in 6 for the Buccaneers. Bucky Irving takes it into the house, his first receiving touchdown of the season. And how about Jalen Daniels? 8 straight completions, marching Tampa Bay down the field to pull the Buccaneers within a point.
1: That from 98 Rock, and Jalen Daniels came out on fire. Started the game 9 of 10 passing with that touchdown. And the Cowboys would tack on a field goal before the half, take a 10-7 lead into the locker room, but the party was winding down for Dallas in the third.
25: 14-yard line of Dallas. Daniels takes a snap. They'll hand it. Coming near side of Buka on the jet sweep. Jumps into the end zone. Touchdown, Tampa Bay. Two plays, and they go the length of the field to take a 13-10 lead on the Cowboys and shell-shock Dallas here to start the second half. Daniels takes a snap. Handoff, Irving. Dashes behind the left side of the line and powers his way into the blue end zone. Touchdown, Tampa Bay. Bucky Irving plows in for his first score of the night. 13 rushes, 123 yards, and a 20-10 lead for the Buccaneers here in Dallas.
1: The calls again from 98 Rock, and Irving had a night, finished with a career-high 165 yards, a touchdown. It's his second career game with 150 rushing yards and a touchdown. And Tampa tacked on a field goal and closed the third quarter with a 24-10 lead. Game wasn't done yet, though. In the fourth, Cowboys had marched down the field on a 10-play drive, Prescott to George Pickens for six, but the two-point conversion failed, and it's 24-16 Tampa late in the game. Dallas down to its last offensive possession. Can Dak and the boys get it done?
25: Snap to Prescott with under a minute and a half to go. Prescott in the pocket, fires downfield, busted up into the air, picked off by Alex Anzalone with 1:16 to go. Tampa Bay with an 8-point lead, and Alex Anzalone dives for the football and hauls it in to force a third turnover today against the Cowboys. Daniels takes a snap, takes a knee. Under 30 seconds to go. Dallas will not use its final timeout. And this one belongs to the Bucs. Tampa Bay 24, Dallas 16. What a way to come on the road, deal with adversity. But Tampa Bay with 419 yards of total offense, led by the rookie quarterback.
1: And so the winless Bucs storm into AT&T Stadium and get their first win of the season. The Bucs closed as an 8.5-point underdog and won outright, their largest upset win since 2019 against the Rams, and have now won two of their last three games against the Cowboys. They were 1-10 in previous road contests in Dallas. Jalen Daniels, 19 of 25, 189 yards in the air, a passing touchdown. He added 23 rushing yards on the ground, his first career win. And Daniels after the game on getting the dub.
2: Yeah, I mean, hats off to our defense. I mean, they played lights out the whole entire game. Alex Anzalone being able to get that game-winning interception. I appreciate those guys for everything that they did this week. But offensively, I think that we went out there and was able to execute our game plan, giving the ball to our playmakers in space and allowing them to be able to make plays. And special teams, I think all three levels of our team today was able to go out there and be able to make plays. And I think that's what allowed us to be able to go out there and go win a football game.
1: Bucs head coach Todd Bowles after the game as well on how they were able to get it done.
3: Well, we play good complementary football in all three phases starting out, and that kind of spurred everything in the first half. I thought we got in there 10-7. We gave up the field goal on one play, but we came back in the second half with Bucky's big run. I thought Jalen did an excellent job taking care of the football for the most part. And, you know, defense played well. I didn't like the drive at the end. They gave him the touchdown for 99 yards. But for the most part, they played hard. They didn't play perfect, but they played hard, and they stayed together, and we got a win.
1: And the Cowboys, it's their first loss to a team that entered 0-4 or worse since 2019. They gave up 241 rushing yards. And Cowboys owner and GM Jerry Jones, he took notice.
4: Extraordinarily, extraordinarily disappointed. You really do need to get it done when it's there to take. And they basically were very physical. I thought both their fronts. Was really surprised at how well they ran the ball, how they ran it between the tackles. That was surprising. And we thought if they were going to run it, they'd do it outside. And thought we'd put it on the quarterback's shoulders, their staff, their quarterback, all their players. Got a great victory here tonight. And it was a tough loss for us.
1: Both teams now get 10 days rest. Dallas travels to face the Packers on Sunday, October 18th. The Buccaneers host the Steelers at Raymond James Stadium the same day. SportsCenter All Night, ESPN Radio to the Diamond. Guardians White Sox on ESPN Radio. Game 4 from the south side of Chi-Town. White Sox lead the series 2-1, trying to wrap it up and move on to the ALCS for the first time since 2005. Keep the dream alive. How much of a dream is it right now? Well, the White Sox are looking to clinch the postseason series at home for the second time in franchise history. That first one was in 1906, 120 years ago. Might be more of a dream for Cleveland, though. Guardians haven't won a World Series since 1948. Teams to lead 2-1 in a best-of-five postseason series have gone on to win more than 70% of the time. So you're telling me there's a chance? Well, first we need some runs. Zeros on the board early, then in the third, White Sox at the plate.
5: The pitch. Antenacci, a line drive right center toward the alleyway on the move. Delotta reaches out and makes the catch. Tagging from third, Mydrov scores. Holding at second base is Vargas. Sac fly. Sam Antenacci makes it 2-0 Chicago.
1: And that's how the third would end. So we move ahead to the fifth. Still 2-0 Sox.
5: 3-1 pitch. Swing and a ball drilled deep to right, hooking toward the corner. Off the bat of Bailey. It is gone. Hit homer, and Patrick Bailey gets the Guardians on the board. 2-1 White Sox. First homer of the series for Cleveland.
1: Guardians would end the fifth with a one-run lead. Chicago plates two in the bottom half to retake the lead, and then things really get wonky in the sixth. Still there.
5: Infield in, Adell the ninth batter of the inning, and he goes the other way. Pushes one to right for a single. Here comes Kwan. Ramirez right behind him. He scores. The throw is offline for Braden Montgomery. Delotta stops at second base, and Joe Adell, a two-run single to right, and the Guardians have blown this game open. 9-4 Cleveland.
1: So six runs for Cleveland in the sixth, and they go on to win this one 9-5. The Guardians force a winner-take-all Game 5 Saturday in Cleveland. They're the sixth team in MLB postseason history to force Game 5 after losing the first two games at home of a best-of-five series. Guardians catcher Patrick Bailey finished 2-of-3, a home run off the bench, his first career playoff home run and first career pinch hit home run, and he spoke with Jesse Rogers after the game.
6: You didn't start the game, but you certainly helped finish it. How surprised were you that Gavin Williams was in this game to finish it off?
7: I mean, nothing surprises me at this point with this group. Obviously, with the game on the line, we got Cade Smith and Gavin Williams at the end. You're feeling pretty good, and obviously that was a big win, and got another one to go.
6: Let's go back to you entering the game with that homer. It looked like a mistake pitch that hung up there a little bit, and you took care of it.
7: Yeah, I mean, was able to get into a good count, got a heater, took a good swing on it. Happy it went over.
6: I wonder if the next inning at bat was even more impressive for yourself, taking that curveball the opposite way.
7: I like homers. Homers are cooler. Homers are way cooler. But yeah, we'll take the RBI single too.
6: How about this team to come in here after losing two at home and steal two on the road? What a wild series. How can you put it into words?
7: Yeah, I mean, it's been probably not exactly how we drew it up, but we got a game five in Cleveland, which is awesome. And I mean, this crowd in Chicago was awesome. This atmosphere was awesome. And playoff baseball is pretty cool.
6: Patrick, congrats to you Saturday.
7: Thank you.
1: All right, so next up, that winner-take-all Game 5 as the series shifts back to Cleveland. The road team has won the first four games of the best-of-five series for the first time since the 2015 ALDS first pitch Saturday night, 8 Eastern. And while the Guardians live to fight another day, in the Bronx, not so much.
8: Baker's set. Here's the pitch. A swing and a miss. Strike three. The ball game is over. And for the third time ever, the Tampa Bay Rays are headed to the American League Championship Series. A three-game sweep over the New York Yankees.
9: For the 17th consecutive season, the New York Yankees season ended short of the ultimate goal of winning a World Series. The most recent postseason failure, a sweep at the hands of the Tampa Bay Rays, a series in which the Yankees never led. It was just the third playoff series in franchise history where that happened. New York designated hitter Ben Rice.
10: They outplayed us, plain and simple. Outpitched us, outhit us. It's really that simple.
9: The 17 seasons without a championship is the second longest drought in Yankees history. The only longer stretch without a title was the team's first 20 years of existence from 1903 to 1922. Yankees ace Cam Schlittler.
10: We didn't meet the expectations of the fans and this organization, and there's a certain standard of being a Yankee, and we didn't fulfill that. Again, we have all the pieces to succeed and win a championship, but at the end of of the day, that's not what we did this series.
9: The Bronx Bombers have now gone 13 straight playoff appearances without a World Series title. Tied for the fourth longest streak in postseason history. Yankees manager Aaron Boone on what's gone wrong in October for his team in recent years.
11: Yeah, every year's different. 22, where I felt like we were really a really great team, but then in August, we lost 3-4 like integral pieces to our team and kind of went into the postseason not the same. 24, we get to the World Series and fall short. Last year, I felt like we were really good at the end and really complete at the end, only to go home. This year, you know, we're missing a couple of key guys, including Aaron. But we also did that all year, and it doesn't mean you can't go win.
9: Since taking over in the Bronx in 2018, Boone has led the Yankees to the second-best regular season winning percentage in baseball. However, the team is 27-30 in the postseason. New York captain Aaron Judge on whether Boone is the right leader for this team.
12: Yeah, he's our manager. He's running this ship. He puts us in the right position to go out there and succeed, you know, especially a season like this where, you know, I'm banged up missing 100 games, you know, for him to manage it the way he did and, you know, put us in the best position to get into the postseason and get an opportunity to win a World Series. Yeah, he's definitely at our back and is a guy.
9: Boone's 8 postseason appearances are tied for the most without a World Series title by a manager in Major League history. And of 8 managers in Yankees history to coach at least 8 years with the team, he's the only one to not win a championship. Judge on what the franchise needs to do to once again meet expectations in the Bronx.
12: We're the Yankees. I feel like they should go all in and do what they need to do and find if we got holes, if it's finding certain players or personnel, whatever we need, you got to go out there and get it. Yeah, that's why I signed back here to play with the Yankees is to fight for a championship every single year and to go all in.
1: Yankees swung the bats well all season. They had 12 hits total, though, in a 3-game series with Tampa. A lot of noise on Thursday about possible changes coming in New York. At least one person says maybe not yet. Maybe Boone and Cashman get one more. Our Buster only on Get Up.
13: I think he's going to be back. Brian Cashman's the general manager. His contract is up in the next month. I think they'll renegotiate a deal there. He and Aaron Boone are really close. The only question is whether or not Hal Steinbrenner steps in and said, look, we have to make a change. I don't think that'll happen.
1: So we'll wait and see on any decisions in the Bronx. For now, Yankees are out, and they'll turn their attention to the 27 season. And a reminder, the MLB postseason is on ESPN Radio. Catch all the action right here and on the ESPN app presented by Gusto. And up next, big news for the Broncos. 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
0: 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SEC showdown in the swamp. South Carolina marches into Gainesville looking to pull off a statement upset against the 4-1 16th ranked Florida Gators. 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
2: 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Big news in Denver on Thursday. Broncos making some changes. 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
2: But the frustrations boiled over for all to see in Sunday's loss to the Rams. Eagles blew a 20-10 halftime lead that included a hot mic outburst from Jalen Hurts on the sideline. So what do we make of this? And Hurts, Mike Golic on the Golics.
3: Can you rely on him in a shootout where you basically have to throw the ball all the time? Probably not as much. He needs to be more in a balanced offense. But when he's had a chance to show out a couple of Super Bowls, he was the best player. Even the loss to Kansas City, he was the best player on the field. You know, he can take over a game with his legs and arm combined. But, you know, he's one that does need the team around him. Like I said, they've had the best O-line in the league for a couple of years when Jason Kelsey was on the team, and obviously Lane Johnson was still playing, and they had a really good defense. So it was kind of more a team effort, but we know we separate the quarterback out of that when it starts to get picked apart.
2: Well, they're picking him apart. Eagles, they're bottom 10 in points per game, total yards per game, yards per play, passing yards per game, and sacks allowed. Head coach Nick Sirianni and the Eagles are back at it in London this weekend. They'll face the Jaguars on Sunday at 9:30 a.m. Eastern Time. 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
6: 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Two unbeatens, two top 16, one night game in Tuscaloosa. What more could you want?
7: This is excellent on excellent in mid-October.
5: Alabama has skyrocketed.
8: No one's talking about Georgia. Well, they're going to start talking about them now.
9: Just classics. Like, it's game after game. What's on the line? It lives up to the hype all the time.
2: Every year you get one on the calendar, you circle the second the schedule comes out. Well, this is it. These two have played 76 times, and both teams 5-0 or better for just the second time ever in the series, and the first since 1942. Dogs haven't won in Tuscaloosa since overtime in 2007. They got the head man to do it despite the record against his old team. Kirby Smart knows that building better than anyone. It's where he learned to be who he is today, from the GOAT. Lewis Riddick with more on First Take.
10: I trust the Georgia program. I trust Gunnar Stockton. I trust Kirby Smart. Kirby Smart is the closest thing that we've ever seen to Nick Saban.
11: He's also 2-7 against Alabama.
10: That's true. But you know what? I don't go on past history. Defensively, they hunt. They just hunt, man, and they hunt, and they hunt. And Kirby Smart, if you sit and talk to this dude, he right now, he is the standard. I love Keelan Russell. I trust Gunnar Stockton, because he has been in these big games.
2: Kirby and the Bulldogs will need that mentality. Dogs giving up 13 points per game defensively. Alabama scoring almost 50 themselves on offense. The weather could be a factor in this one. We're watching it. Dogs tied. 7:30 Eastern Saturday night on ABC. And then heading north, Maryland will make the trip to Columbus, Ohio on Saturday to face the Buckeyes. Jeremiah Smith's already the best wide receiver to ever play for Ohio State. He's working his way up the Big Ten boards as well and the NFL draft boards. Here's ESPN NFL draft analyst Mel Kiper Jr.
12: Right now, you're talking about number one player and everybody else, because there's nobody at any other position. Leonard Moore, cornerback Notre Dame, is right there. Colin Simmons has been an outstanding pass rusher this year at Texas, but it is Jeremiah Smith. And then a big gap down. If you do a rating, he'd be my 9-9. That was my highest grade ever gave a player. It was a 9-9. It was John Elway. He would be that 9-9 guy, and everybody else would be in that 9-7, 9-6 range.
2: And when we come back, we are heading to the south side of Chicago. Sports Center All Night.

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0: Las Vegas Aces center Asia Wilson won a record fifth WNBA Most Valuable Player Award for the 2026 season, becoming the first player in league history to win three straight MVPs. The Tampa Bay Buccaneers beat the Dallas Cowboys 24-16 on Thursday night for their first win of the season. Running back Bucky Irving ran for a career-high 165 yards, including a 72-yard run to set up the touchdown that put Tampa Bay ahead for good while scoring twice himself. And the Cleveland Guardians used a six-run, sixth inning to rally past the Chicago White Sox to force a decisive Game 5 in Cleveland on Saturday with the ALCS on the line.
14: Runners at the corners, two down. The pitch from Williams, and the curve is looped into shallow left, charging in as Kwan on the run reaches out, and he makes the catch, and the Guardians walk the tightrope in the ninth inning, and the Cleveland Guardians win game four. They force a winner-take-all game five Saturday night in Cleveland.
0: You heard it right here on ESPN Radio. Chris Burnett with you on SportsCenter all night. Roxy Bernstein and Greg Olson had the call for Game 4. Let's head to Chicago now to check in with the guys. Take it away, Roxy.
14: Well, Chris, a wild Game 4. The Guardians got down early. Their backs are against the wall. It was a must-win for Cleveland. They responded as the Guardians scored three in the fifth inning, then sent 10 to the plate, scoring six in the top of the sixth, and hold off the White Sox, win the ballgame 9-5, and now we're going back to Cleveland for a winner-take-all game five Saturday night.
15: Well, this was the offense that we expected to see. We did not see it all in Cleveland, and the offense woke up both times trailing here in Chicago down to their elimination game, and they just found a way. And it came down to Joe Adell giving them a spark in game two, and then Jose Ramirez has really taken over these last two games.
14: Long two-run homer in the top of the fifth inning, and also Patrick Bailey, who didn't start the game, but Bailey with a pinch hit homer, that's what got the offense going. And it took eight Cleveland pitchers. Parker Messick started, lasted just two and a third innings. Eric Sobrowski gets the win, but it's the postseason. And Gavin Williams, who had never pitched in relief in his entire major league career, regular or postseason, comes in to get the final three outs.
15: Yeah, I mean, the White Sox get Cade Smith out of the game with a long Vargas home run and a Murakami walk, and you're going, uh-oh, you know what? This is going to get interesting. They bring in a guy who's got almost as good a stuff as Cade Smith and Gavin Williams. And after giving up the single, he settled in, got a big punch out, and found a way to get out of the jam.
14: What are you looking forward to in Game 5?
15: I really am just going to go, who's going to step up? Every game, it's been somebody stepping up. The White Sox shouldn't have won two games in Cleveland. Cleveland shouldn't have won two games here. Jose Ramirez, as I said, one of the best players in the world, has shown up here in Chicago. Can he continue what he's done and take over the game in Cleveland?
14: So the Guardians, in a must win, get it done and force the Game 5 Saturday night in Cleveland. Once again, our final in Game 4 was the Guardians 9, the White Sox 5. For Greg Olson, Roxy Bernstein right here on your home for every pitch of the postseason, Major League Baseball on ESPN Radio and the ESPN app, as we go back to Chris Burnett in the studio.
0: Thanks, guys. Great job out there tonight. We'll see you Saturday night in Cleveland. SportsCenter all night, ESPN Radio.
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17: Extraordinarily disappointed. We really do need to get it done. 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
18: This is a complete disaster. You assume Dak Prescott can put points on the board, and it simply doesn't happen.
19: National Football League is going to come down to the fourth quarter. We had a chance to still get back in and try to win the game, and we came up short.
20: A winless team comes into your home stadium. Yeah, we're supposed to win that. It sucks, and right up there close to embarrassing.
0: Thursday night football in Dallas. The story of the night, though, belonged to Tampa's undrafted rookie quarterback, Jalen Daniels. He finished 19-25, 189 passing yards, a passing touchdown, added 23 rushing yards on the ground, and got his first career win. The Buccaneers got their first win of the season while rushing for 241 yards. It wasn't the worst night from Dak Prescott. He finished 24-42, more than 300 yards passing, a passing touchdown, but he did have a pair of interceptions, and he threw an interception on the final offensive drive. It was 2nd-and-1 from the Buccaneers 24, and that just won't get it done. Here's Dak after the game.
21: It's a loss we're supposed to have, definitely supposed to have. It's to use the word embarrassing. It's tough. I feel like I'm discrediting the NFL if I use that, and particularly the Tampa Bay Bucs and a great Todd Bowles coach and defensive coach team. Guy's been a winning coach for a long time, and whether he's been a head coach or a defensive coordinator, and that's the plan, and what they did tonight is the reason for that. And so to say embarrassing, I think I'd be discrediting them, but we're definitely supposed to win this game. This is a game, you know, that was a game we're supposed to have on paper, or we whichever way you want to look at it. And I think Shotty said it best in the locker room. In this league, you've got to win the games you're supposed to win. And when a winless team comes into your home stadium on a Thursday night primetime game, yeah, we're supposed to win that. And so it sucks and right up there close to embarrassing, but I don't know if I would say that.
0: So just not a good scene in Dallas tonight. ESPN NFL analyst Kevin Clark on SportsCenter.
18: If you lose your get right game, you're the get right game. And that's something nobody in Dallas wants to hear right now, but this was a sloppy football team. They missed 14 tackles before a late run there when they were trying to get back in the game. Dak Prescott was 2 of 12 against that Tampa Bay blitz. The offensive line didn't hold up. They seemed confused. Obviously, CeeDee Lamb's injury had something to do with that, but this was a sloppy football team. They couldn't tackle in space. Bucky Irving, when he was out there, was running wild. This was a complete disaster in all three phases. I mean, talk about special teams with the fumble there. So this was as disastrous as it gets. And this is, I believed in, frankly, both these teams coming into this season. But after what I saw from Tampa Bay for the first month of the season, I'd written Tampa Bay off. I'd written Todd Bowles off. I'd written this defense off. And all of a sudden, the Cowboys solve all of your problems because you go and play them and you show how bad they are. So this is a complete disaster for everybody, frankly. At home, primetime, you assume Dak Prescott can put points on the board against a defense that's just been stuck in the mud, and it simply doesn't happen.
0: And it didn't stop there. Clark with more.
18: This is an identity loss. And one thing about the Cowboys is you always thought they were going to be able to score points. Well, we didn't see that tonight. So the defense that all offseason, all we said was they had to be average. By the way, they're not average. But we thought they could win a game where they give up 24 points to the Tampa Bay Buccaneers, who have been sloppy the first month of the season. We thought that there were a lot of knowns here that are simply not happening. And so I think that's the most disappointing thing for Jerry Jones is he thought he had a team that could put up a bunch of points, could win a game like this. And it was simply too many mistakes. The Cowboys defense is not getting better. In fact, they're finding different ways to lose. I mean, in the first week of the season, it was soft coverage. They were giving up all those third downs. This week, it was missed tackles and letting Bucky Irving run wild. So unfortunately, instead of getting better, we're finding new holes every single week. And that is extremely worrying if you're in Dallas.
0: And it's about to be a long 10 days for the Cowboys. Both teams with 10 days rest, actually. Dallas travels to face the Packers Sunday, October 18th, and the Bucs host the Steelers the same day. In New England, Patriots are feeling good about themselves after coming up with a big win against Buffalo on Sunday in Orchard Park. A lot of folks didn't see that one coming. Bills wrap up a three-game homestand with a sour taste in their mouths, and that's despite Pat's QB Drake May throwing two interceptions. He also added three touchdowns in the air to make up for it, one of them in the fourth quarter to wide receiver Efton Chisholm, who spoke with Christine Lisi on making the one-handed grab that won the game.
2: With everything that was going on, you know, difficulty or not, just Drake gave me an opportunity, and, you know, trying to take advantage of every opportunity I get out there, you know. You don't know how many you get in the National Football League, so I'm just glad that he believed in me and he gave me that opportunity.
0: And what about the vibes in the locker room this week after getting the win? Chisholm with more.
2: Yeah, I think, you know, in the National Football League, every week is a big week, and it's hard to win in the National Football League, and we know that. And, you know, obviously, you know, we got tremendous respect for that opponent and, you know, how good they are and what they do, but we know that every week we're going to have to bring it no matter who we're playing or what their record is, because we know that everyone in this league is capable of beating anyone.
0: Yeah, hard to win is right. Buffalo usually pretty good at it too, though. Was the hype wrong? Andrew Hawkins shared his feelings on GetUp.
3: It seems a little fuzzy in the light, to be honest with you, Greeny, and I think we have been overestimating the Bills just a tad, because to your point about their first game coming against a winless Texans defense that is so bad, the head coach is now taking over play calling in week 5. We've seen how bad the Lions secondary, specifically on their defense, has been. And those were the two games where the Bills looked otherworldly. In the last two games after that, the Chargers and the Patriots, 4 turnovers from Josh Allen.
22: Yep.
3: The offense has looked a little disjointed. The defense hasn't looked great. And then they give up a very important division game at home against the Patriots with that team on the ropes. It is something that we should be questioning at this point in the season.
0: Buffalo will not get a ton of time to figure it out. Bills travel to L.A. to face the Rams on Monday Night Football. Kickoff set for 8:15 Eastern on ABC. And tune in Sunday as the Patriots host the Las Vegas Raiders. 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SportsCenter All Night, ESPN Radio. It's award season in the WNBA. And as we said a minute ago, your 2026 MVP goes to Aces forward Asia Wilson. Three straight for the Aces star. And Wilson kept it real, speaking from the heart on Thursday when accepting the award.
4: Each one of these have not been taken lightly in my heart. They've always been so special. But this one here, I don't know, I cried a little bit harder. You know, this one here is just a little bit different. And whatever that may look like or whatever that may feel, my fifth one, I think, is the one that's just, you know, you dream as a young girl. You dream so big and you write your goals out and you just never imagine that you were able to just check them off. And when you're able to check them off, small wins, big wins, it truly means a lot. And so I think that's why I cried a little bit harder on this one, because 15-year-old Aisha wasn't sitting up here dreaming about being a five-time MVP. She wasn't dreaming about being a three-time champion. She was just dreaming about surviving this world. And so for me to sit up here with surrounded by these trophies and to be able to play the game of basketball every single day, it just means a little bit more to me, and it's something that I won't take for granted.
0: Well said, and so much truth there. You can't help but be happy for her and to see the award stay in Las Vegas. Ace is currently in a battle, though, to keep their season alive. They'll host the Valkyries in Game 3 later tonight in the WNBA semifinals. Golden State leads that series 2-0. SportsCenter All Night, ESPN Radio, more pucks and skates. Canucks, Hurricanes. Hurricanes are 4-0 in their last four games against the Canucks, dating back to October of 24. We'll pick it up in the third period, all Carolina.
5: Here's a chance for Carolina. They score! And here come the Hats! Logan Stankoven's first career hat trick. He kicks the extra point, 7-1 Carolina.
22: Can you script it any better that this find of finds in Logan Stankoven, that his first NHL hat trick is also his 100th NHL point?
0: 99.9 The Fan, and it doesn't stop there. Stankoven's hat trick, also the fourth in franchise history with an even strength, power play, and shorthanded goal in a game. Hurricanes with a big win, 7-2, third straight win after starting the season 0-1-1. For the Canucks, they've allowed 25 goals in five games this season. They're 2-3. It's the second most goals allowed in the first five games of a season in franchise history. Predators, Canadians. Predators haven't been good in this series, currently on a five-game winless streak, 0-3-2 against Montreal, their longest such streak in series history. We pick it up in the third period, game tied 2-2.
23: Stamkos left wing, Marchessault left goal line, back to Stamkos. Looking over his options, halfway through the power play. Josi one-timer, tipped in! Brad score! A Roman Josi rocket, tipped in by Ryan O'Reilly. 3-2 Predators, 3:16 left in the third.
0: 102.5 The Game. Nashville tacks on two more for insurance in the third and wins it 5-2. The Predators had five unanswered goals after trailing 2-0. It's their second comeback win this season and first multi-goal comeback win this year. They had five last season. The Canadians, the loss snaps a five-game win streak against the Predators, and again, that was the longest in series history. Flyers, Senators, Flyers on a four-game winless streak, tied for the third longest streak to start a season in franchise history. The Senators, five straight wins against the Flyers, dating back to two seasons ago, and that's their longest in series history. In the third period,
24: here's Yakimchuk. Turns, gets it back, his shot scores! Yakimchuk hammers it! Bombs away. And that's as simple as it gets, folks.
0: TSN 1200 and 2-1 is the final. The Senators get the win. And we got more pucks when we return. SportsCenter All Night continues soon. It's ESPN Radio.
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9: It was a good night to be a Tampa Bay fan, and that's exactly where we'll start. The Lightning's John Carlson bagged a pair of goals to help seal the win against the Wild. 102.5 the Bone with the call.
11: Left point Carlson. Across to the right point, Gensel. Down low, Kucherov right corner. Kucherov holds. High slide, Carlson! Score! John Carlson!
9: Power
11: his second
9: play.
11: Goal tonight. The Lightning's first power play goal this year. It's 3-1 Lightning.
6: Number 4.
9: The Predators were down 2-0 to Montreal before rattling off 5 unanswered goals. Ryan O'Reilly with the deciding goal on 103.5 the game.
12: Stamkos left wing. Marchessault left goal line. Back to Stamkos. Looking over his options. Halfway through the power play. Josi one-timer. Tipped in! Brad score! A Roman Josi rocket tipped in by Ryan O'Reilly. 3-2 Predators. 3:16 left in the third.
6: Number 3.
9: Logan Stankoven made sure the Hurricanes fans had plenty to cheer about, registering his first career hat trick and 100th career point in their 7-2 win. The call on 99.9 the Fan.
11: Here's a chance for Carolina. Stankoven's first career hat trick. He kicks the extra point, 7-1 Carolina.
13: Can you script it any better that this find of finds in Logan Stankoven, that his first NHL hat trick is also his 100th NHL point?
6: Number 2.
9: The Guardians were staring down elimination before exploding for a 6th spot in the 6th inning. Joe Adell had the big blow to cap the scoring off right here on ESPN Radio.
14: Infield in, Adell the 9th batter of the inning. And he goes the other way. Pushes one to right for a single. Here comes Kwan. Ramirez right behind him. He scores. The throw is offline for Braden Montgomery. DeLauder stops at second base, and Joe Adell, a two-run single to right, and the Guardians have blown this game open. 9-4 Cleveland.
15: Number one.
9: And finally, the winless Bucks came into Jerry's World and stunned Dak Prescott and company thanks to some timely scoring and clutch turnovers. The final blow on 98 Rock.
12: Snap to Prescott with under a minute and a half to go. Prescott in the pocket, fires downfield, busted up into the air, picked off by Alex Anzalone with 1:16 to go. Tampa Bay with an 8-point lead, and Alex Anzalone dives for the football and hauls it in to force a third turnover today against the Cowboys.
9: And the story there was undrafted rookie QB Jalen Daniels going into Dallas and getting his first career win in the NFL. That is Tampa's first win of the season as well. SportsCenter All Night, ESPN Radio, back to the ice. Mammoth Bruins. Bruins won their first two games of the season, then consecutive losses by three goals. We'll jump to the second period here. Boston out in front.
11: Back up top for Hampus. Backing toward the far side. Gives over there to Geeky. Now to Pastrnak. Score! One-timer by Pastrnak. He's got two. Both on the power play. It's 4-0.
9: 98.5, the Sports Hub. Pastrnak, his ninth game with two power play goals. 422 goals. Ties Brad Marchand for fourth most in franchise history. Also had two assists. The Bruins are back in the win column. They take this one 6-1. Stars, Sabres, Buffalo enters the matchup 2-1 after a pair of comeback wins on home ice. Trying to make it three straight in the second. Dallas up 1-0.
11: Harley back for Steele. Low shot, score!
14: It somehow squeezed through Luukkonen. And Steele's shot finds the back of the net. The Stars with a 2-0 lead.
9: 96.7 FM, the ticket. The Stars tack on two more and blank the Sabres 4-0. The Sabres are shut out for the first time since November 28th of 2025. They'd scored in a goal in 61 straight games. Blackhawks, Islanders. Blackhawks still trying to get their first win on the road this season. They enter this one 0-3, and we're in the first.
12: Islanders hoping to get a quick goal here. Head into the room with the lead. Off the faceoff, Schaefer with a shot. Blocked out, rebound, they score! And that's three for Bo Horvat. Three power play goals on the season. He scored in three consecutive games, and the Islanders take a 1-0 lead.
9: Islanders Radio Network, the first of two goals for Horvat. His three-game goal streak matches the second longest of his career. He only has one four-game goal streak back in 2022, and the Islanders beat the Blackhawks 4-1. The Sharks beat the Blues 3-2. The Lightning beat the Wild 3-2 as well. The Avalanche beat the Flames 7-3, and the Golden Knights beat the Maple Leafs 4-3 in overtime. We brought you the latest on Georgia-Alabama, another highly anticipated showdown Saturday is the Red River Rivalry at the Texas State Fair, kickoff set for 3:30 Eastern on ABC. And tune in for college football action as Florida hosts South Carolina. 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
25: Coming up on SportsCenter All Night. The winless Bucks head to Jerry's World for a Thursday night battle with the Cowboys.
29: Man in motion. Hand off Williams into the middle. It opens up wide. He walks the dog. Javonte Williams among the league leaders in touchdowns. Has put the Cowboys up first.
25: The White Sox try to end a 120-year drought in Game 4 against the Guardians.
30: Swing and a miss, got him chasing the sweeper in the dirt and the strikeout, and Betty escaped for the White Sox. No runs, no hits. The Guardians leave them loaded.
25: Fallout in the Bronx from another early October exit.
31: When you saw the ineptitude that was on that baseball field, particularly in Game 2, when you commit 5 errors in a game, when you commit 3 errors in the first inning, when it spread around from the third baseman to the shortstop to the second baseman, it's just embarrassing.
25: Taking the reins back in Denver.
32: Sean Payton is going to get more involved in play calling and take a more collaborative approach, pairing with offensive coordinator Davis Webb. It's a little fuzzy exactly how this is going to work.
25: Plus, the GOAT keeps adding to her trophy case.
33: Each one of these have not been taken lightly in my heart. They've always been so special. But this one here, I don't know, I cried a little bit harder, you know. This one here is just a little bit different.
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9: Coming up, Jerry's World, the place to be on a Thursday night as the Cowboys welcome the Buccaneers to Big D. SportsCenter All Night presented by Progressive, ESPN Radio, and the all-new ESPN app, SiriusXM Channel 80. Postseason baseball in Chi-Town. We got a college football showdown in Tuscaloosa on Saturday, and it is hardware season in the W. But how about them Cowboys? Dak and company 2-2 to start the season. The winless Bucks in town, trying to get one in the win column. And a big one this would be. History says Thursday night belongs to the Cowboys, though. Five straight home wins dating back to 2022. Dallas an 8.5-point favorite here. And Dak's 13-7 in his career on Thursday night. And it's the offense that has Dallas finding some dubs early. Cowboys currently averaging just over 30 points per game this season. Tied with the 49ers for second most in the NFL, only behind the Bills. And the offense is the story for the other side as well. Former Kansas quarterback and undrafted rookie Jalen Daniels making just his second career start, with Baker Mayfield expected to miss a minimum of 3 weeks with a thumb injury. The Bucs have been close in every game. They've lost all of them by one possession. They just need a win. Cowboys open the game with a nice 7-play drive to get down to the 1 yard line.
29: Under center, second and goal. Man in motion. Handoff. Williams into the middle. It opens up wide. He walks the dog. Javonte Williams, among the league leaders in touchdowns, has put the Cowboys up first.
9: 105.3 The Fan. We're still in the first quarter, and it's Tampa this time with a drive of its own. 15 plays to be exact.
0: Dallas 7, Tampa Bay nothing, as Otten motions from right to left. Snap goes to Daniels. Daniels drops back to the 13, throws it to Bucky on the right side. Stiff arm, reaches the ball to the right pylon. Touchdown, Tampa Bay! One of the longest drives in franchise history. Results in 6 for the Buccaneers. Bucky Irving takes it into the house, his first receiving touchdown of the season. And how about Jalen Daniels? 8 straight completions, marching Tampa Bay down the field to pull the Buccaneers within a point.
9: That from 98 Rock, and Jalen Daniels came out on fire. Started the game 9 of 10 passing with that touchdown. And the Cowboys would tack on a field goal before the half, take a 10-7 lead into the locker room, but the party was winding down for Dallas in the third.
0: 14-yard line of Dallas. Daniels takes a snap. They'll hand it. Coming near side of Buka on the jet sweep. Jumps into the end zone. Touchdown, Tampa Bay. 2 plays, and they go the length of the field to take a 13-10 lead on the Cowboys and shell-shock Dallas here to start the second half. Daniels takes a snap, handoff Irving.
29: Dashes behind the left side of the line and powers his way into the blue end zone. Touchdown, Tampa Bay. Bucky Irving plows in for his first score of the night. 13 rushes, 123 yards, and a 20-10 lead for the Buccaneers here in Dallas.
9: The calls again from 98 Rock, and Irving had a night, finished with a career-high 165 yards, a touchdown. It's his second career game with 150 rushing yards and a touchdown. And Tampa tacked on a field goal and closed the third quarter with a 24-10 lead. Game wasn't done yet, though. In the fourth, Cowboys had marched down the field on a 10-play drive. Prescott to George Pickens for 6, but the 2-point conversion failed. And it's 24-16 Tampa late in the game. Dallas down to its last offensive possession. Can Dak and the boys get it done?
0: Snap to Prescott with under a minute and a half to go. Prescott in the pocket, fires downfield, busted up into the air, picked off by Alex Anzalone with 1:16 to go. Tampa Bay with an 8-point lead, and Alex Anzalone dives for the football and hauls it in to force a third turnover today against the Cowboys. Daniels takes a snap, takes a knee. Under 30 seconds to go. Dallas will not use its final timeout. And this one belongs to the Bucs. Tampa Bay 24, Dallas 16. What a way to come on the road, deal with adversity. But Tampa Bay with 419 yards of total offense, led by the rookie quarterback.
9: And so the winless Bucs storm into AT&T Stadium and get their first win of the season. The Bucs closed as an 8.5-point underdog and won outright, their largest upset win since 2019 against the Rams, and have now won 2 of the last 3 games against the Cowboys. They were 1-10 in previous road contests in Dallas. Jalen Daniels, 19 of 25, 189 yards in the air, a passing touchdown. He added 23 rushing yards on the ground, his first career win. And Daniels after the game on getting the dub.
1: Yeah, I mean, hats off to our defense. I mean, they played lights out the whole entire game. Alex Anzalone being able to get that game-winning interception. I appreciate those guys for everything that they did this week. But offensively, I think that we went out there and was able to execute our game plan, giving the ball to our playmakers in space and allowing them to be able to make plays. And special teams, I think all three levels of our team today was able to go out there and be able to make plays. And I think that's what allowed us to be able to go out there and go win a football game.
9: Bucks head coach Todd Bowles after the game as well on how they were able to get it done.
2: Well, we played good complementary football in all three phases starting out, and that kind of spurred everything in the first half. I thought we got in there 10-7. We gave up a field goal on one play, but we came back in the second half with Bucky's big run. I thought Jalen did an excellent job taking care of the football for the most part. And, you know, defense played well. I didn't like the drive at the end. They gave him the touchdown for 99 yards. But for the most part, they played hard. They didn't play perfect, but they played hard, and they stayed together, and we got a win.
9: And the Cowboys, it's their first loss to a team that entered 0-4 or worse since 2019. They gave up 241 rushing yards. And Cowboys owner and GM Jerry Jones, he took notice.
3: Extraordinarily disappointed. You really do need to get it done when it's there to take. And they basically were very physical. I thought both their fronts. Was really surprised at how well they ran the ball, how they ran it between the tackles. That was surprising. And we thought if they were going to run it, they'd do it outside. And thought we'd put it on the quarterback's shoulders, their staff, their quarterback, all their players. Got a great victory here tonight. And it was a tough loss for us.
9: Both teams now get 10 days rest. Dallas travels to face the Packers on Sunday, October 18th. The Buccaneers host the Steelers at Raymond James Stadium the same day. SportsCenter All Night, ESPN Radio to the Diamond. Guardians White Sox on ESPN Radio. Game 4 from the south side of Chi-Town. White Sox lead the series 2-1, trying to wrap it up and move on to the ALCS for the first time since 2005. Keep the dream alive. How much of a dream is it right now? Well, the White Sox are looking to clinch the postseason series at home for the second time in franchise history. That first one was in 1906, 120 years ago. Might be more of a dream for Cleveland, though. Guardians haven't won a World Series since 1948. Teams to lead 2-1 in a best-of-five postseason series have gone on to win more than 70% of the time. So you're telling me there's a chance? Well, first we need some runs. Zeros on the board early, then in the third, White Sox at the plate.
4: The pitch. Antonacci, a line drive right center toward the alleyway on the move. DeLotta reaches out and makes the catch. Tagging from third, Mydroff scores. Holding at second base is Vargas. Sack fly, Sam Antonacci makes it 2-0 Chicago.
9: And that's how the third would end, so we move ahead to the fifth. Still 2-0 Sox.
4: 3-1 pitch. Swinging a ball, drilled deep to right, hooking toward the corner. Off the bat of Bailey. It is gone! Hit homer, and Patrick Bailey gets the Guardians on the board. 2-1 White Sox. First homer of the series for Cleveland.
9: Guardians would end the fifth with a one-run lead. Chicago plates two in the bottom half to retake the lead, and then things really get wonky in the sixth. Still there.
4: Infield in, Adell, the ninth batter of the inning. And he goes the other way. Pushes one to right for a single. Here comes Kwan. Ramirez right behind him. He scores. The throw is offline for Braden Montgomery. DeLauder stops at second base. And Joe Adell, a two-run single to right. And the Guardians have blown this game open. 9-4 Cleveland.
9: So 6 runs for Cleveland in the sixth, and they go on to win this one 9-5. The Guardians force a winner-take-all Game 5 Saturday in Cleveland. They're the sixth team in MLB postseason history to force Game 5 after losing the first two games at home of a best-of-five series. Guardians catcher Patrick Bailey finished 2-of-3, a home run off the bench, his first career playoff home run and first career pinch hit home run, and he spoke with Jesse Rogers after the game.
5: You didn't start the game, but you certainly helped finish it. How surprised were you that Gavin Williams was in this game to finish it off?
6: I mean, nothing surprises me at this point with this group. Obviously, with the game on the line, we got Cade Smith and Gavin Williams at the end. You're feeling pretty good, and obviously that was a big win, and got another one to go.
5: Let's go back to you entering the game with that homer. It looked like a mistake pitch that hung up there a little bit, and you took care of it.
6: Yeah, I mean, was able to get into a good count, got a heater, took a good swing on it. Happy it went over.
5: I wonder if the next inning at bat was even more impressive for yourself, taking that curveball the opposite way.
6: I like homers. Homers are cooler. Homers are way cooler. But yeah, we'll take the RBI single too.
5: How about this team to come in here after losing two at home and steal two on the road? What a wild series. How can you put it into words?
6: Yeah, I mean, it's been probably not exactly how we drew it up, but we got a game five in Cleveland, which is awesome. And I mean, this crowd in Chicago was awesome. This atmosphere was awesome. And playoff baseball is pretty cool.
5: Patrick, congrats to you Saturday.
6: Thank you.
7: All right, so next up, that winner-take-all Game 5 as the series shifts back to Cleveland. The road team has won the first four games of the best-of-five series for the first time since the 2015 ALDS first pitch Saturday night, 8 Eastern. And while the Guardians live to fight another day, in the Bronx, not so much.
8: Baker's set. Here's the pitch. A swing and a miss. Strike three. The ball game is over. And for the third time ever, the Tampa Bay Rays are headed to the American League Championship Series. A three-game sweep over the New York Yankees.
10: For the 17th consecutive season, the New York Yankees season ended short of the ultimate goal of winning a World Series. The most recent postseason failure, a sweep at the hands of the Tampa Bay Rays, a series in which the Yankees never led. It was just the third playoff series in franchise history where that happened. New York designated hitter Ben Rice.
11: They outplayed us, plain and simple. Outpitched us, outhit us. It's really that simple.
10: The 17 seasons without a championship is the second longest drought in Yankees history. The only longer stretch without a title was the team's first 20 years of existence from 1903 to 1922. Yankees ace Cam Schlittler.
11: We didn't meet the expectations of the fans and this organization, and there's a certain standard of being a Yankee, and we didn't fulfill that. Again, we have all the pieces to succeed and win a championship, but at the end of the day, that's how we did this series.
10: The Bronx Bombers have now gone 13 straight playoff appearances without a World Series title. Tied for the fourth longest streak in postseason history. Yankees manager Aaron Boone on what's gone wrong in October for his team in recent years.
12: Yeah, every year's different. 22, where I felt like we were really a really great team, but then in August, we lost 3-4 like integral pieces to our team and kind of went into the postseason not the same. 24, we get to the World Series and fall short. Last year, I felt like we were really good at the end and really complete at the end, only to go home. This year, you know, we're missing a couple of key guys, including Aaron. But we also did that all year, and it doesn't mean you can't go win.
10: Since taking over in the Bronx in 2018, Boone has led the Yankees to the second best regular season winning percentage in baseball. However, the team is 27-30 in the postseason. New York captain Aaron Judge on whether Boone is the right leader for this team.
13: Yeah, he's our manager. He's running this ship. He puts us in the right position to go out there and succeed, you know, especially a season like this where, you know, I'm banged up missing 100 games, you know, for him to manage it the way he did and, you know, put us in the best position to get into the postseason and get an opportunity to win a World Series. You know, he's definitely at our back and as a guy.
10: Boone's 8 postseason appearances are tied for the most without a World Series title by a manager in Major League history. And of 8 managers in Yankees history to coach at least 8 years with the team, he's the only one to not win a championship. Judge on what the franchise needs to do to once again meet expectations in the Bronx.
13: We're the Yankees. I feel like they should go all in and do what they need to do and find if we got holes, if it's finding certain players or personnel, whatever we need, you got to go out there and get it. Yeah, that's why I signed back here to play with the Yankees is to fight for a championship every single year and to go all in.
7: Yankees swung the bats well all season. They had 12 hits total, though, in a 3-game series with Tampa. A lot of noise on Thursday about possible changes coming in New York. At least one person says maybe not yet. Maybe Boone and Cashman get one more. Our Buster only on GetUp.
14: I think he's going to be back. Brian Cashman's the general manager. His contract is up in the next month. I think they'll renegotiate a deal there. He and Aaron Boone are really close. The only question is whether or not Hal Steinbrenner steps in and said, look, we have to make a change. I don't think that'll happen.
7: So we'll wait and see on any decisions in the Bronx. For now, Yankees are out, and they'll turn their attention to the 27 season. And a reminder, the MLB postseason is on ESPN Radio. Catch all the action right here and on the ESPN app presented by Gusto. And up next, big news for the Broncos. 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
5: 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Chris Burnett with you here on Sports Center All Night. Big news in Denver on Thursday. Broncos making some changes. 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
6: The Denver Broncos also are going to have a change in the way they approach their offense. Sean Payton is going to get more involved in play calling and take a more collaborative approach, pairing with offensive coordinator Davis Webb. The two men met Monday. They've been meeting this week. Webb was calling the plays at practice yesterday, at least calling them in to the quarterback, Bo Nix. So it's a little fuzzy exactly how this is going to work. But the bottom line is this. The Broncos head coach Sean Payton is going to be more heavily involved in how this offense is called Sunday in Los Angeles against the Chargers.
5: And that could be the right thing at the right time for the Broncos. Denver, a pedestrian 2-2 to start the season, averaging just 280 yards per game offensively. That's good for 27th in the league. And as for the biggest issues with play calling, head coach Sean Payton.
7: There'd be too many things just to list, you know, we know we have to improve our balance and running the football. There's a handful of things. And then, you know, the hard thing when you are not the head coach is certainly there are things that you want to feel like are cleared, where when you're calling them as the head coach, you're in your mind prepared to say, hey, I don't have to run it by anyone. So it's changing things up and really trying to reduce some of the calories to get back to doing some things really well, and that's going to be the focus.
5: Clearly

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6: 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Two unbeatens, two top six teams, one night game in Tuscaloosa. What more could you want?
7: This is excellent on excellent in mid-October.
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9: Well, they're going to start talking about him now.
10: Just classics. Like, it's game after game. What's on the line? It lives up to the hype all the time.
2: Every year you get one on the calendar, you circle the second the schedule comes out. Well, this is it. These two have played 76 times, and both teams 5-0 or better for just the second time ever in the series, and the first since 1942. Dogs haven't won in Tuscaloosa since overtime in 2007. They got the head man to do it despite the record against his old team. Kirby Smart knows that building better than anyone. It's where he learned to be who he is today, from the GOAT. Lewis Riddick with more on First Take.
11: I trust the Georgia program. I trust Gunnar Stockton. I trust Kirby Smart. Kirby Smart is the closest thing that we've ever seen to Nick Saban.
12: He's also 2-7 against Alabama.
11: That's true. But you know what? I don't go on past history. Defensively, they hunt. They just hunt, man, and they hunt and they hunt. And Kirby Smart, if you sit and talk to this dude, he right now, he is the standard. I love Keelan Russell. I trust Gunnar Stockton because he has been in these big games.
2: Kirby and the Bulldogs will need that mentality. Dogs giving up 13 points per game defensively. Alabama scoring almost 50 themselves on offense. The weather could be a factor in this one. We're watching it. Dogs tied 7:30 Eastern Saturday night on ABC. And then heading north, Maryland will make the trip to Columbus, Ohio on Saturday to face the Buckeyes. Jeremiah Smith's already the best wide receiver to ever play for Ohio State. He's working his way up the Big Ten boards as well and the NFL draft boards. Here's ESPN NFL draft analyst Mel Kiper Jr.
13: Right now, you're talking about number one player and everybody else because there's nobody at any other position. Leonard Moore, cornerback Notre Dame, is right there. Colin Simmons has been an outstanding pass rusher this year at Texas, but it is Jeremiah Smith. And then a big gap down. If you do a rating, he'd be my 9-9. That was my highest grade I ever gave a player. Was a 9-9. It was John Elway. He would be that 9-9 guy, and everybody else would be in that 9-7, 9-6 range.
2: And when we come back, we are heading to the south side of Chicago. SportsCenter All Night continues in a moment. 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
18: 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It's a heart-wrenching reality.

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2: Hey, it's Evan Cohen. 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Are we officially done believing that this Cowboys team would be different? 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
10: Snooze off. 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
11: Las Vegas Aces center Asia Wilson won a record fifth WNBA Most Valuable Player Award for the 2026 season, becoming the first player in league history to win three straight MVPs. The Tampa Bay Buccaneers beat the Dallas Cowboys 24-16 on Thursday night for their first win of the season. Running back Bucky Irving ran for a career-high 165 yards, including a 72-yard run to set up the touchdown that put Tampa Bay ahead for good while scoring twice himself. And the Cleveland Guardians used a six-run sixth inning to rally past the Chicago White Sox to force a decisive Game 5 in Cleveland on Saturday with the ALCS on the line.
12: Runners at the corners, two down. The pitch from Williams, and the curve is looped into shallow left, charging in as Kwan on the run reaches out, and he makes the catch, and the Guardians walk the tightrope in the ninth inning, and the Cleveland Guardians win Game 4. They force a winner-take-all Game 5 Saturday night in Cleveland.
11: You heard it right here on ESPN Radio. Chris Burnett with you on SportsCenter All Night. Roxy Bernstein and Greg Olson had the call for Game 4. Let's head to Chicago now to check in with the guys. Take it away, Roxy.
12: Well, Chris, a wild Game 4. The Guardians got down early. Their backs are against the wall. It was a must-win for Cleveland. They responded as the Guardians scored three in the fifth inning, then sent 10 to the plate, scoring six in the top of the sixth, and hold off the White Sox, win the ballgame 9-5, and now we're going back to Cleveland for a winner-take-all game five Saturday night.
6: Well, this is the offense that we expected to see. We did not see it all in Cleveland, and the offense woke up both times trailing here in Chicago down to their elimination game, and they just found a way. And it came down to Joe Adell giving them a spark in game two, and then Jose Ramirez has really taken over these last two games.
12: Long two-run homer in the top of the fifth inning, and also Patrick Bailey, who didn't start the game, but Bailey with a pinch-hit homer, that's what got the offense going. And it took eight Cleveland pitchers. Parker Messick started, lasted just two and a third innings. Eric Sobrowski gets the win, but it's the postseason. And Gavin Williams, who had never pitched in relief in his entire major league career, regular or postseason, comes in to get the final three outs.
6: Yeah, I mean, the White Sox get Cade Smith out of the game with a long Vargas home run and a Murakami walk, and you're going, uh-oh, you know what? This is going to get interesting. They bring in a guy who's got almost as good a stuff as Cade Smith and Gavin Williams. And after giving up the single, he settled in, got a big punch out, and found a way to get out of the jam.
12: What are you looking forward to in game five?
6: I really am just going to go, who's going to step up? Every game, it's been somebody stepping up. The White Sox shouldn't have won two games in Cleveland. Cleveland shouldn't have won two games here. Jose Ramirez, as I said, one of the best players in the world, has shown up here in Chicago. Can he continue what he's done and take over the game in Cleveland?
12: So the Guardians in a must-win. Get it done and force the Game 5 Saturday night in Cleveland. Once again, our final in Game 4 was the Guardians 9, the White Sox 5. For Greg Olson, Roxy Bernstein right here on your home for every pitch of the postseason. Major League Baseball on ESPN Radio and the ESPN app as we go back to Chris Burnett in the studio.
11: Thanks, guys. Great job out there tonight. We'll see you Saturday night in Cleveland. 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
14: Extraordinarily disappointed. You really do need to get it done. It was a tough loss for us.
15: This is a complete disaster. You assume Dak Prescott can put points on the board, and it simply doesn't happen.
16: National Football League's going to come down to the fourth quarter. We had a chance to still get back in and try to win the game, and we came up short.
17: The winless team comes into your home stadium. Yeah, we're supposed to win that. It sucks, and right up there close to embarrassing.
11: Thursday night football in Dallas. The story of the night, though, belonged to Tampa's undrafted rookie quarterback, Jalen Daniels. He finished 19 of 25, 189 passing yards, a passing touchdown, added 23 rushing yards on the ground, and got his first career win. The Buccaneers got their first win of the season while rushing for 241 yards. It wasn't the worst night from Dak Prescott. He finished 24 of 42, more than 300 yards passing, a passing touchdown, but he did have a pair of interceptions, and he threw an interception on the final offensive drive. It was second and one from the Buccaneers, 24, and that just won't get it done. Here's Dak after the game.
18: It's a loss we're supposed to have, definitely supposed to have. It's to use the word embarrassing. It's tough. I feel like I'm discrediting the NFL if I use that, and particularly the Tampa Bay Bucks and a great Todd Bowles coach and defensive coach team. Guy's been a winning coach for a long time, and whether he's been a head coach or a defensive coordinator, and that's the plan, and what they did tonight is the reason for that. And so to say embarrassing, I think I'd be discrediting them, but we're definitely supposed to win this game. This is a game, you know, that was a game we're supposed to have on paper, or whichever way you want to look at it. And I think Shotty said it best in the locker room. In this league, you've got to win the games you're supposed to win. And when a winless team comes into your home stadium on a Thursday night primetime game, yeah, we're supposed to win that. And so it sucks, and right up there close to embarrassing, but I don't know if I would say that.
11: So just not a good scene in Dallas tonight. ESPN NFL analyst Kevin Clark on SportsCenter.
15: If you lose your get right game, you're the get right game. And that's something nobody in Dallas wants to hear right now, but this is a sloppy football team. They missed 14 tackles before a late run there when they were trying to get back in the game. Dak Prescott was 2 of 12 against that Tampa Bay blitz. The offensive line didn't hold up. They seemed confused. Obviously, CeeDee Lamb's injury had something to do with that, but this was a sloppy football team. They couldn't tackle in space. Bucky Irving, when he was out there, was running wild. This was a complete disaster in all three phases. I mean, talk about special teams with the fumble there. So this was as disastrous as it gets. And this is, I believed in, frankly, both these teams coming into this season. But after what I saw from Tampa Bay for the first month of the season, I'd written Tampa Bay off. I'd written Todd Bowles off. I'd written this defense off. And all of a sudden, the Cowboys solve all of your problems because you go and play them and you show how bad they are. So this is a complete disaster for everybody, frankly. At home, prime time, you assume Dak Prescott can put points on the board against a defense who's just been stuck in the mud, and it simply doesn't happen.
11: And it didn't stop there. Clark with more.
15: This is an identity loss. And one thing about the Cowboys is you always thought they were going to be able to score points. Well, we didn't see that tonight. So the defense that all offseason always said was they had to be average. By the way, they're not average. But we thought they could win a game where they give up 24 points to the Tampa Bay Buccaneers, who have been sloppy the first month of the season. We thought that there were a lot of knowns here that are simply not happening. And so I think that's the most disappointing thing for Jerry Jones is he thought he had a team that could put up a bunch of points, could win a game like this. And it was simply too many mistakes. The Cowboys defense is not getting better. In fact, they're finding different ways to lose. I mean, in the first week of the season, it was soft coverage. They were giving up all those third downs. This week, it was missed tackles and letting Bucky Irving run wild. So unfortunately, instead of getting better, we're finding new holes every single week. And that is extremely worrying if you're in Dallas.
11: And it's about to be a long 10 days for the Cowboys. Both teams with 10 days rest, actually. Dallas travels to face the Packers Sunday, October 18th, and the Bucs host the Steelers the same day. In New England, Patriots are feeling good about themselves after coming up with a big win against Buffalo on Sunday in Orchard Park. A lot of folks didn't see that one coming. Bills wrap up a 3-game homestand with a sour taste in their mouths, and that's despite Pat's QB Drake May throwing 2 interceptions. He also added 3 touchdowns in the air to make up for it, one of them in the fourth quarter to wide receiver Efton Chisholm, who spoke with Christine Lisi on making the one-handed grab that won the game.
19: With everything that was going on, you know, difficulty or not, just Drake gave me an opportunity, and, you know, trying to take advantage of every opportunity I get out there, you know. You don't know how many you get in the National Football League, so I'm just glad that he believed in me and he gave me that opportunity.
11: And what about the vibes in the locker room this week after getting the win? Chisholm with more.
19: Yeah, I think, you know, in the National Football League, every week is a big week, and it's hard to win in the National Football League, and we know that. And, you know, obviously, you know, we got tremendous respect for that opponent and, you know, how good they are and what they do, but we know that every week we're going to have to bring it no matter who we're playing or what their record is, because we know that everyone in this league is capable of beating anyone.
11: Yeah, hard to win is right. Buffalo usually pretty good at it too, though. Was the hype wrong? Andrew Hawkins shared his feelings on GetUp.
20: It seems a little fuzzy in the light, to be honest with you, Greeny, and I think we have been overestimating the Bills just a tad, because to your point about their first game coming against a winless Texans defense that is so bad, the head coach is now taking over play calling in week 5. We've seen how bad the Lions secondary, specifically on their defense, has been, and those were the two games where the Bills looked otherworldly. In the last two games after that, the Chargers and the Patriots, 4 turnovers from Josh Allen.
21: Yep.
20: The offense has looked a little disjointed. The defense hasn't looked great. And then they give up a very important division game at home against the Patriots with that team on the ropes. It is something that we should be questioning at this point in the season.
11: Buffalo will not get a ton of time to figure it out. Bills travel to L.A. to face the Rams on Monday Night Football. Kickoff set for 8:15 Eastern on ABC. And tune in Sunday as the Patriots host the Las Vegas Raiders. 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SportsCenter All Night, ESPN Radio. It's award season in the WNBA. And as we said a minute ago, your 2026 MVP goes to Aces forward Asia Wilson. 3 straight for the Aces star. And Wilson kept it real, speaking from the heart on Thursday when accepting the award.
0: each one of these have not been taken lightly in my heart. They've always been so special. But this one here, I don't know, I cried a little bit harder. You know, this one here is just a little bit different. And whatever that may look like or whatever that may feel, my fifth one, I think, is the one that's just, you know, when you dream as a young girl, you dream so big and you write your goals out and you just never imagine that you were able to just check them off. And when you're able to check them off, small wins, big wins, it truly means a lot. And so I think that's why I cried a little bit harder on this one, because 15-year-old Aisha wasn't sitting up here dreaming about being a five-time MVP. She wasn't dreaming about being a three-time champion. She was just dreaming about surviving this world. And so for me to sit up here with surrounded by these trophies and to be able to play the game of basketball every single day, it just means a little bit more to me, and it's something that I won't take for granted.
11: Well said, and so much truth there. You can't help but be happy for her and to see the award stay in Las Vegas. Ace is currently in a battle, though, to keep their season alive. They'll host the Valkyries in Game 3 later tonight in the WNBA semifinals. Golden State leads that series 2-0. SportsCenter All Night, ESPN Radio, more pucks and skates. Canucks, Hurricanes. Hurricanes are 4-0 in their last four games against the Canucks, dating back to October of 24. We'll pick it up in the third period, all Carolina. Here's a chance for Carolina. They score! And here come the Hats! Logan Stankoven's first career hat trick. He kicks the extra point, 7-1 Carolina.
21: Can you script it any better that this find of finds in Logan Stankoven, that his first NHL hat trick is also his 100th NHL point?
11: 99.9 The Fan, and it doesn't stop there. Stankoven's hat trick, also the fourth in franchise history with an even strength, power play, and shorthanded goal in a game. Hurricanes with a big win, 7-2, third straight win after starting the season 0-1-1. For the Canucks, they've allowed 25 goals in five games this season. They're 2-3. It's the second most goals allowed in the first five games of a season in franchise history. Predators, Canadians. Predators haven't been good in this series, currently on a five-game winless streak, 0-3-2. Against Montreal, their longest such streak in series history. We pick it up in the third period, game tied 2-2.
22: Stamkos left wing, Marchessault left goal line, back to Stamkos. Looking over his options, halfway through the power play. Josi one-timer, tipped in! Brad score! A Roman Josi rocket, tipped in by Ryan O'Reilly! 3-2 Predators, 3:16 left in the third.
11: 102.5 The Game. Nashville tacks on two more for insurance in the third and wins it 5-2. The Predators had five unanswered goals after trailing 2-0. It's their second comeback win this season and first multi-goal comeback win this year. They had five last season. The Canadians, the loss snaps a five-game win streak against the Predators, and again, that was the longest in series history. Flyers, Senators, Flyers on a four-game winless streak, tied for the third longest streak to start a season in franchise history. The Senators, five straight wins against the Flyers, dating back to two seasons ago, and that's their longest in series history. In the third period.
23: Here's Yakimchuk. Turns, gets it back, his shot scores! Yakimchuk hammers it! Bombs away. And that's as simple as it gets, folks.
11: TSN 1200 and 2-1 is the final. The Senators get the win. And we got more pucks when we return. SportsCenter All Night continues soon. 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
11: It was a good night to be a Tampa Bay fan, and that's exactly where we'll start. The Lightning's John Carlson bagged a pair of goals to help seal the win against the Wild. 102.5 the Bone with the call.
33: Left point Carlson. Across to the right point Gensel. Down low Kucherov right corner. Kucherov holds. High slide Carlson. Score! John Carlson!
11: Power
33: his
11: play.
33: Second goal tonight. The Lightning's first power play goal this year. It's 3-1 Lightning.
27: Number 4.
11: The Predators were down 2-0 to Montreal before rattling off 5 unanswered goals. Ryan O'Reilly with the deciding goal on 103.5 the game.
22: Stamkos left wing. Marchessault left goal line. Back to Stamkos. Looking over his options. Halfway through the power play. Yossi one-timer. Tipped in! Brad score! A Roman Yossi rocket. Tipped in by Ryan O'Reilly. 3-2.
0: 2, Predators. 3:16 left in the third.
6: Number 3.
11: Logan Stankoven made sure the Hurricanes fans had plenty to cheer about, registering his first career hat trick and 100th career point in their 7-2 win. The call on 99.9 The Fan.
8: Here's a chance for Carolina.
12: Script it any better that this find of finds in Logan Stankoven, that his first NHL hat trick is also his 100th NHL point.
6: Number 2.
11: The Guardians were staring down elimination before exploding for a 6th spot in the 6th inning. Joe Adell had the big blow to cap the scoring off right here on ESPN Radio.
13: Infield in, Adell the 9th batter of the inning. And he goes the other way. Pushes one to right for a single. Here comes Kwan. Ramirez right behind him. He scores. The throw is offline for Braden Montgomery. DeLauder stops at 2nd base and Joe Adell a 2-run single to right, and the Guardians have blown this game open. 9-4 Cleveland.
6: Number 1.
11: And finally, the winless Bucks came into Jerry's World and stunned Dak Prescott and company thanks to some timely scoring and clutch turnovers. The final blow on 98 Rock.
14: Snap to Prescott with under a minute and a half to go. Prescott in the pocket. Fires downfield. Busted up into the air. Picked off by Alex Anzalone with 1:16 to go. Tampa Bay with an 8-point lead, and Alex Anzalone dives for the football and hauls it in to force a 3rd turnover today against the Cowboys.
11: And the story there was undrafted rookie QB Jalen Daniels going into Dallas and getting his first career win in the NFL. That is Tampa's first win of the season as well. SportsCenter All Night, ESPN Radio, back to the ice. Mammoth Bruins. Bruins won their first 2 games of the season, then consecutive losses by 3 goals. We'll jump to the 2nd period here. Boston out in front.
15: Back up top for Hampus. Backing toward the far side. Gives over there to Geeky. Now to Pastrnak. Score! One-timer by Pastrnak. He's got 2. Both on the power play. It's 4-0.
11: 98.5, the Sports Hub. Pastrnak, his 9th game with 2 power play goals. 422 goals. Ties Brad Marchand for 4th most in franchise history. Also had 2 assists. The Bruins are back in the win column. They take this one 6-1. Stars, Sabres, Buffalo enters the matchup 2-1 after a pair of comeback wins on home ice. Trying to make it 3 straight in the 2nd. Dallas up 1-0.
15: Harley, back for Steele. Low shot, score! It somehow squeezed through Luukkonen, and Steele's shot finds the back of the net. The Stars with a 2-0 lead.
11: 96.7 FM, the ticket. The Stars tack on 2 more and blank the Sabres 4-0. The Sabres are shut out for the first time since November 28th of 2025. They'd scored in a goal in 61 straight games. Blackhawks, Islanders. Blackhawks still trying to get their first win on the road this season. They enter this one 0-3, and we're in the first.
14: Islanders hoping to get a quick goal here. Head into the room with the lead. Off the faceoff, Schaefer with a shot. Blocked out, rebound, they score! And that's 3 for Bo Horvat. 3 power play goals on this season. He scored in 3 consecutive games, and the Islanders take a 1-0 lead.
11: Islanders Radio Network, the first of 2 goals for Horvat. His 3-game goal streak matches the 2nd longest of his career. He only has 1 4-game goal streak back in 2022, and the Islanders beat the Blackhawks 4-1. The Sharks beat the Blues 3-2. The Lightning beat the Wild 3-2 as well. The Avalanche beat the Flames 7-3, and the Golden Knights beat the Maple Leafs 4-3 in overtime. We brought you the latest on Georgia-Alabama. Another highly anticipated showdown Saturday is the Red River Rivalry at the Texas State Fair. Kickoff set for 3:30 Eastern on ABC. And tune in for college football action as Florida hosts South Carolina. 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

0: walks the dog. Javonte Williams, among the league leaders in touchdown, has put the Cowboys up first.
1: The White Sox try to end a 120-year drought in Game 4 against the Guardians.
2: Swing and a miss, got him chasing the sweeper in the dirt. And the strikeout and Betty escape for the White Sox. No runs, no hits. The Guardians leave them loaded.
1: Fallout in the Bronx from another early October exit.
3: When you saw the ineptitude that was on that baseball field, particularly in Game 2, when you commit 5 errors in a game, when you commit 3 errors in the first inning, when it's spread around from the third baseman to the shortstop to the second baseman, it's just embarrassing.
1: Taking the reins back in Denver.
4: Sean Payton is going to get more involved in play calling and take a more collaborative approach, pairing with offensive coordinator Davis Webb. It's a little fuzzy exactly how this is going to work.
1: Plus, the GOAT keeps adding to her trophy case.
5: Each one of these has not been taken lightly in my heart. 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But this one here, I don't know, I cried a little bit harder, you know. 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
6: 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Postseason baseball in Chi-Town. We got a college football showdown in Tuscaloosa on Saturday, and it is hardware season in the W. But how about them Cowboys? Dak and company 2-2 to start the season. The winless Bucs in town trying to get one in the win column, and a big one this would be. History says Thursday night belongs to the Cowboys, though. 5 straight home wins dating back to 2022. Dallas an 8.5-point favorite here, and Dak's 13-7 in his career on Thursday night. And it's the offense that has Dallas finding some dubs early. Cowboys currently averaging just over 30 points per game this season, tied with the 49ers for second most in the NFL, only behind the Bills. And the offense is the story for the other side as well. Former Kansas quarterback and undrafted rookie Jalen Daniels making just his second career start, with Baker Mayfield expected to miss a minimum of 3 weeks with a thumb injury. The Bucs have been close in every game. They've lost all of them by one possession. They just need a win. Cowboys open the game with a nice 7-play drive to get down to the 1-yard line.
7: Under center, second and goal. Man in motion, handoff. Williams into the middle, it opens up wide. He walks the dog. Javonte Williams, among the league leaders in touchdowns, has put the Cowboys up first.
6: 105.3 The Fan. We're still in the first quarter, and it's Tampa this time with a drive of its own. 15 plays to be exact.
8: Dallas 7, Tampa Bay nothing, as Otten motions from right to left. Snap goes to Daniels. Daniels drops back to the 13, throws it to Bucky on the right side. Stiff arm, reaches the ball to the right pylon. Touchdown, Tampa Bay! One of the longest drives in franchise history. Results in 6 for the Buccaneers. Bucky Irving takes it into the house, his first receiving touchdown of the season. And how about Jalen Daniels? 8 straight completions, marching Tampa Bay down the field to pull the Buccaneers within a point.
6: That from 98 Rock, and Jalen Daniels came out on fire. Started the game 9 of 10 passing with that touchdown. And the Cowboys would tack on a field goal before the half, take a 10-7 lead into the locker room, but the party was winding down for Dallas in the third.
8: 14-yard line of Dallas. Daniels takes a snap. They'll hand it. Coming near side of Buka on the jet sweep. Jumps into the end zone. Touchdown, Tampa Bay. 2 plays, and they go the length of the field to take a 13-10 lead on the Cowboys and shell-shock Dallas here to start the second half. Daniels takes a snap, handoff Irving.
2: Dashes behind the left side of the line and powers his way into the blue end zone. Touchdown, Tampa Bay. Bucky Irving plows in for his first score of the night. 13 rushes, 123 yards, and a 20-10 lead for the Buccaneers here in Dallas.
6: The calls again from 98 Rock, and Irving had a night, finished with a career-high 165 yards, a touchdown. It's his second career game with 150 rushing yards and a touchdown. And Tampa tacked on a field goal and closed the third quarter with a 24-10 lead. Game wasn't done yet, though. In the fourth, Cowboys had marched down the field on a 10-play drive. Prescott to George Pickens for six, but the two-point conversion failed. And it's 24-16 Tampa late in the game. Dallas down to its last offensive possession. Can Dak and the boys get it done?
8: Snap to Prescott with under a minute and a half to go. Prescott in the pocket, fires downfield, busted up into the air, picked off by Alex Anzalone with 1:16 to go. Tampa Bay with an 8-point lead, and Alex Anzalone dives for the football and hauls it in to force a third turnover today against the Cowboys. Daniels takes a snap, takes a knee. Under 30 seconds to go. Dallas will not use its final timeout. And this one belongs to the Bucs. Tampa Bay 24, Dallas 16. What a way to come on the road, deal with adversity. But Tampa Bay with 419 yards of total offense, led by the rookie quarterback.
6: And so the winless Bucs storm into AT&T Stadium and get their first win of the season. The Bucs closed as an 8.5-point underdog and won outright, their largest upset win since 2019 against the Rams, and have now won two of the last three games against the Cowboys. They were 1-10 in previous road contests in Dallas. Jalen Daniels, 19 of 25, 189 yards in the air, a passing touchdown. He added 23 rushing yards on the ground, his first career win. And Daniels after the game on getting the dub.
9: Yeah, I mean, hats off to our defense. I mean, they played lights out the whole entire game. Alex Anzalone being able to get that game-winning interception. I appreciate those guys for everything that they did this week. But offensively, I think that we went out there and was able to execute our game plan, giving the ball to our playmakers in space and allowing them to be able to make plays. And special teams, I think all three levels of our team today was able to go out there and be able to make plays. And I think that's what allowed us to be able to go out there and go win a football game.
6: Bucs head coach Todd Bowles after the game as well on how they were able to get it done.
10: Well, we played good complementary football in all three phases starting out, and that kind of spurred everything in the first half. I thought we got in there 10-7. We gave up a field goal on one play, but we came back in the second half with Bucky's big run. I thought Jalen did an excellent job taking care of the football for the most part. And, you know, defense played well. I didn't like the drive at the end. They gave him the touchdown for 99 yards. But for the most part, they played hard. They didn't play perfect, but they played hard, and they stayed together, and we got a win.
6: And the Cowboys, it's their first loss to a team that entered 0-4 or worse since 2019. They gave up 241 rushing yards. And Cowboys owner and GM Jerry Jones, he took notice.
11: Extraordinarily disappointed. You really do need to get it done when it's there to take. And they basically were very physical. I thought both their fronts. Was really surprised at how well they ran the ball, how they ran it between the tackles. That was surprising. And we thought if they were going to run it, they'd do it outside. And I thought we'd put it on the quarterback's shoulders, their staff, their quarterback, all their players. Got a great victory here tonight. And it was a tough loss for us.
6: Both teams now get 10 days rest. Dallas travels to face the Packers on Sunday, October 18th. The Buccaneers host the Steelers at Raymond James Stadium the same day. SportsCenter All Night, ESPN Radio to the Diamond. Guardians White Sox on ESPN Radio. Game 4 from the south side of Chi-Town. White Sox lead the series 2-1, trying to wrap it up and move on to the ALCS for the first time since 2005. Keep the dream alive. How much of a dream is it right now? Well, the White Sox are looking to clinch the postseason series at home for the second time in franchise history. That first one was in 1906, 120 years ago. Might be more of a dream for Cleveland, though. Guardians haven't won a World Series since 1948. Teams to lead 2-1 in a best-of-5 postseason series have gone on to win more than 70% of the time. So you're telling me there's a chance? Well, first we need some runs. Zeros on the board early, then in the third, White Sox at the plate.
12: The pitch. Antonacci, a line drive right center toward the alleyway on the move. Delotta reaches out and makes the catch. Tagging from third, Mydroff scores. Holding at second base is Vargas. Sack fly. Sam Antonacci makes it 2-0 Chicago.
6: And that's how the third would end. So we move ahead to the fifth. Still 2-0 Sox.
12: 3-1 pitch. Swinging a ball, drilled deep to right, hooking toward the corner. Off the bat of Bailey. It is gone. Hit homer, and Patrick Bailey gets the Guardians on the board. 2-1 White Sox. first homer of the series for Cleveland.
6: Guardians would end the fifth with a one-run lead. Chicago plates two in the bottom half to retake the lead. And then things really get wonky in the sixth. Still there.
12: Infield in, Adell, the ninth batter of the inning. And he goes the other way. Pushes one to right for a single. Here comes Kwan. Ramirez right behind him. He scores. The throw is offline for Braden Montgomery. DeLauder stops at second base. And Joe Adell, a two-run single to right. And the Guardians have blown this game open. 9-4 Cleveland.
6: So six runs for Cleveland in the sixth, and they go on to win this one 9-5. The Guardians force a winner-take-all game five Saturday in Cleveland. They're the sixth team in MLB postseason history to force game five after losing the first two games at home of a best-of-five series. Guardians catcher Patrick Bailey finished 2-of-3, a home run off the bench, his first career playoff home run and first career pinch hit home run, and he spoke with Jesse Rogers after the game.
13: You didn't start the game, but you certainly helped finish it. How surprised were you that Gavin Williams was in this game to finish it off?
14: Nothing surprises me at this point with this group. Obviously, with the game on the line, we got Cade Smith and Gavin Williams at the end. You're feeling pretty good, and obviously that was a big win, and got another one to go.
13: Let's go back to you entering the game with that homer. It looked like a mistake pitch that hung up there a little bit, and you took care of it.
14: Yeah, I mean, was able to get into a good count, got a heater, took a good swing on it. Happy it went over.
13: I wonder if the next inning at bat was even more impressive for yourself, taking that curveball the opposite way.
14: I like homers. Homers are cooler. Homers are way cooler. But yeah, we'll take the RBI single too.
13: How about this team to come in here after losing two at home and steal two on the road? What a wild series. How can you put it into words?
14: Yeah, I mean, it's been probably not exactly how we drew it up, but we got a game five in Cleveland, which is awesome. And I mean, this crowd in Chicago was awesome. This atmosphere was awesome. And playoff baseball is pretty cool.
13: Patrick, congrats to you Saturday.
14: Thank you.
6: All right, so next up, that winner-take-all game five as the series shifts back to Cleveland. The road team has won the first four games of the best-of-five series for the first time since the 2015 ALDS first pitch Saturday night, 8 Eastern. And while the Guardians live to fight another day, in the Bronx, not so much.
15: Baker's set. Here's the pitch. A swing and a miss. Strike three. The ball game is over. And for the third time ever, the Tampa Bay Rays are headed to the American League Championship Series. A three-game sweep over the New York Yankees.
16: For the 17th consecutive season, the New York Yankees season ended short of the ultimate goal of winning a World Series. The most recent postseason failure, a sweep at the hands of the Tampa Bay Rays, a series in which the Yankees never led. It was just the third playoff series in franchise history where that happened. New York designated hitter Ben Rice.
17: They outplayed us, plain and simple. Outpitched us, outhit us. It's really that simple.
16: The 17 seasons without a championship is the second longest drought in Yankees history. The only longer stretch without a title was the team's first 20 years of existence from 1903 to 1922. Yankees ace Cam Schlittler.
17: We didn't meet the expectations of the fans and this organization, and there's a certain standard of being a Yankee, and we didn't fulfill that. Again, we have all the pieces to succeed and win a championship, but at the end of the day, that's how we did this series.
16: The Bronx Bombers have now gone 13 straight playoff appearances without a World Series title. Tied for the fourth longest streak in postseason history. Yankees manager Aaron Boone on what's gone wrong in October for his team in recent years.
18: Yeah, every year's different. 22, where I felt like we were really a really great team, but then in August, we lost 3-4 like integral pieces to our team and kind of went into the postseason not the same. 24, we get to the World Series and fall short. Last year, I felt like we were really good at the end and really complete at the end, only to go home. This year, you know, we're missing a couple of key guys, including Aaron. But we also did that all year, and it doesn't mean you can't go win.
16: Since taking over in the Bronx in 2018, Boone has led the Yankees to the second best regular season winning percentage in baseball. However, the team is 27-30 in the postseason. New York captain Aaron Judge on whether Boone is the right leader for this team.
19: Yeah, he's our manager. He's running this ship. He puts us in the right position to go out there and succeed, you know, especially a season like this where, you know, I'm banged up missing 100 games, you know, for him to manage it the way he did and, you know, put us in the best position to get into the postseason and get an opportunity to win a World Series. You know, he's definitely had our back. back and as a guy.
16: Boone's 8 postseason appearances are tied for the most without a World Series title by a manager in Major League history. And of 8 managers in Yankees history to coach at least 8 years with the team, he's the only one to not win a championship. Judge on what the franchise needs to do to once again meet expectations in the Bronx.
19: We're the Yankees. I feel like they should go all in and do what they need to do and find if we got holes, if it's finding certain players or personnel, whatever we need, you got to go out there and get it. You know, that's why I signed back here to play with the Yankees is to fight for a championship every single year and to go all in.
6: Yankees swung the bats well all season. They had 12 hits total, though, in a 3-game series with Tampa. A lot of noise on Thursday about possible changes coming in New York. At least one person says maybe not yet. Maybe Boone and Cashman get one more. Our Buster Olney on Get Up.
20: I think he's going to be back. Brian Cashman's the general manager. His contract is up in the next month. I think they'll renegotiate a deal there. He and Aaron Boone are really close. The only question is whether or not Hal Steinbrenner steps in and said, look, we have to make a change. I don't think that'll happen.
6: So we'll wait and see on any decisions in the Bronx. For now, the Yankees are out, and they'll turn their attention to the 27 season. And a reminder, the MLB postseason is on ESPN Radio. Catch all the action right here and on the ESPN app presented by Gusto. And up next, big news for the Broncos. 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
1: 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South Carolina marches into Gainesville looking to pull off a statement upset against the 4-1 16th-ranked Florida Gators. 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
7: 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Chris Burnett with you here on SportsCenter All Night. Big news in Denver on Thursday. Broncos making some changes. 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
8: The Denver Broncos also are going to have a change in the way they approach their offense. Sean Payton is going to get more involved in play calling and take a more collaborative approach, pairing with offensive coordinator Davis Webb. The two men met Monday. They've been meeting this week. Webb was calling the plays at practice yesterday, at least calling them in to the quarterback, Bo Nix. So it's a little fuzzy exactly how this is going to work. But the bottom line is this. The Broncos head coach Sean Payton is going to be more heavily involved in how this offense is called Sunday in Los Angeles against the Chargers.
7: And that could be the right thing at the right time for the Broncos. Denver, a pedestrian 2-2 to start the season, averaging just 280 yards per game offensively. That's good for 27th in the league. And as for the biggest issues with play calling, head coach Sean Payton.
9: There'd be too many things just to list, you know, the based, like we know we have to improve our balance and running the football. There's a handful of things. And then, you know, the hard thing when you are not the head coach is certainly there are things that you want to feel like are cleared, where when you're calling them as the head coach, you're in your mind prepared to say, hey, I don't have to run it by anyone. So it's

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6: 5-0 Georgia, 5-0 Alabama, two unbeatens, two top 16, one night game in Tuscaloosa. What more could you want?
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8: No one's talking about Georgia. Well, they're going to start talking about him now.
9: Just classics. Like, it's game after game with what's on the line. It lives up to the hype all the time.
2: Every year you get one on the calendar, you circle the second the schedule comes out. Well, this is it. These two have played 76 times, and both teams 5-0 or better for just the second time ever in the series, and the first since 1942. Dogs haven't won in Tuscaloosa since overtime in 2007. They got the head man to do it despite the record against his old team. Kirby Smart knows that building better than anyone. It's where he learned to be who he is today, from the GOAT. Lewis Riddick with more on First Take.
10: I trust the Georgia program. I trust Gunnar Stockton. I trust Kirby Smart. Kirby Smart is the closest thing that we've ever seen to Nick Saban.
11: He's also 2-7 against Alabama.
10: That's true. But you know what? I don't go on past history. Defensively, they hunt. They just hunt, man, and they hunt, and they hunt. And Kirby Smart, if you sit and talk to this dude, he right now, he is the standard. I love Keelan Russell. I trust Gunnar Stockton because he has been in these big games.
2: Kirby and the Bulldogs will need that mentality. Dogs giving up 13 points per game defensively. Alabama scoring almost 50 themselves on offense. The weather could be a factor in this one. We're watching it. Dogs tied 7:30 Eastern Saturday night on ABC. And then heading north, Maryland will make the trip to Columbus, Ohio on Saturday to face the Buckeyes. Jeremiah Smith's already the best wide receiver to ever play for Ohio State. He's working his way up the Big Ten boards as well and the NFL draft boards. Here's ESPN NFL draft analyst Mel Kiper Jr.
12: Right now, you're talking about number one player and everybody else because there's nobody at any other position. Leonard Moore, cornerback Notre Dame, is right there. Colin Simmons has been an outstanding pass rusher this year at Texas, but it is Jeremiah Smith. And then a big gap down. If you do a rating, he'd be my 9-9. That was my highest grade I ever gave a player. It was a 9-9. It was John Elway. He would be that 9-9 guy, and everybody else would be in that 9-7, 9-6 range.
2: And when we come back, we are heading to the south side of Chicago. Sports Center All Night continues in a moment. 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
10: Las Vegas Aces center Asia Wilson won a record fifth WNBA Most Valuable Player Award for the 2026 season, becoming the first player in league history to win three straight MVPs. The Tampa Bay Buccaneers beat the Dallas Cowboys 24-16 on Thursday night for their first win of the season. Running back Bucky Irving ran for a career-high 165 yards, including a 72-yard run to set up the touchdown that put Tampa Bay ahead for good while scoring twice himself. And the Cleveland Guardians used a six-run sixth inning to rally past the Chicago White Sox to force a decisive Game 5 in Cleveland on Saturday with the ALCS on the line.
11: Runners at the corners, two down. The pitch from Williams, and the curve is looped into shallow left, charging in as Kwan on the run reaches out, and he makes the catch, and the Guardians walk the tightrope in the ninth inning, and the Cleveland Guardians win Game 4. They force a winner-take-all Game 5 Saturday night in Cleveland.
10: You heard it right here on ESPN Radio. Chris Burnett with you on SportsCenter All Night. Roxy Bernstein and Greg Olson had the call for Game 4. Let's head to Chicago now to check in with the guys. Take it away, Roxy.
11: Well, Chris, a wild Game 4. The Guardians got down early. Their backs are against the wall. It was a must-win for Cleveland. They responded as the Guardians scored three in the fifth inning, then sent 10 to the plate, scoring six in the top of the sixth, and hold off the White Sox, win the ballgame 9-5, and now we're going back to Cleveland for a winner-take-all Game 5 Saturday night.
12: Well, this was the offense that we expected to see. We did not see it all in Cleveland, and the offense woke up both times trailing here in Chicago down to their elimination game, and they just found a way. And it came down to Joe Adell giving them a spark in Game 2, and then Jose Ramirez has really taken over these last two games.
11: Long two-run homer in the top of the fifth inning, and also Patrick Bailey, who didn't start the game, but Bailey with a pinch-hit homer, that's what got the offense going. And it took eight Cleveland pitchers. Parker Messick started, lasted just two and a third innings. Eric Sobrowski gets the win, but it's the postseason. And Gavin Williams, who had never pitched in relief in his entire major league career, regular or postseason, comes in to get the final three outs.
12: Yeah, I mean, the White Sox get Cade Smith out of the game with a long Vargas home run and a Murakami walk, and you're going, uh-oh, you know what? This is going to get interesting. They bring in a guy who's got almost as good a stuff as Cade Smith and Gavin Williams. And after giving up the single, he settled in, got a big punch out, and found a way to get out of the jam.
11: What are you looking forward to in Game 5?
12: I really am just going to go, who's going to step up? Every game, it's been somebody stepping up. The White Sox shouldn't have won two games in Cleveland. Cleveland shouldn't have won two games here. Jose Ramirez, as I said, one of the best players in the world, has shown up here in Chicago. Can he continue what he's done and take over the game in Cleveland?
11: So the Guardians in a must win. Get it done and force the Game 5 Saturday night in Cleveland. Once again, our final in Game 4 was the Guardians 9, the White Sox 5. For Greg Olson, Roxy Bernstein right here on your home for every pitch of the postseason. Major League Baseball on ESPN Radio and the ESPN app as we go back to Chris Burnett in the studio.
10: Thanks, guys. Great job out there tonight. We'll see you Saturday night in Cleveland. SportsCenter All Night, ESPN Radio.
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3: Extraordinarily disappointed. We really do need to get it done. It was a tough loss for us.
8: This is a complete disaster. You assume Dak Prescott can put points on the board, and it simply doesn't happen.
13: National Football League's going to come down to the fourth quarter. We had a chance to still get back in and try to win the game, and we came up short.
14: A winless team comes into your home stadium. Yeah, we're supposed to win that. It sucks, and right up there close to embarrassing.
10: Thursday night football in Dallas. The story of the night, though, belonged to Tampa's undrafted rookie quarterback, Jalen Daniels. He finished 19 of 25, 189 passing yards, a passing touchdown, added 23 rushing yards on the ground, and got his first career win. The Buccaneers got their first win of the season while rushing for 241 yards. It wasn't the worst night from Dak Prescott. He finished 24 of 42, more than 300 yards passing, a passing touchdown, but he did have a pair of interceptions, and he threw an interception on the final offensive drive. It was second and one from the Buccaneers, 24, and that just won't get it done. Here's Dak after the game.
14: It's a loss we're supposed to have, definitely supposed to have. It's to use the word embarrassing. It's tough. I feel like I'm discrediting the NFL if I use that, and particularly the Tampa Bay Bucs and a great Todd Bowles coach and defensive coach team. Guy's been a winning coach for a long time, and whether he's been a head coach or a defensive coordinator, and that's the plan, and what they did tonight is the reason for that. And so to say embarrassing, I think I'd be discrediting them, but we're definitely supposed to win this game. This is a game, you know, that was a game we're supposed to have on paper, or whichever way you want to look at it. And I think Shotty said it best in the locker room. In this league, you've got to win the games you're supposed to win. And when a winless team comes into your home stadium on a Thursday night primetime game, yeah, we're supposed to win that. And so it sucks, and right up there close to embarrassing, but I don't know if I would say that.
10: So just not a good scene in Dallas tonight. ESPN NFL analyst Kevin Clark on SportsCenter.
8: If you lose your get-right game, you're the get-right game. And that's something nobody in Dallas wants to hear right now, but this was a sloppy football team. They missed 14 tackles. Before a late run there, when they were trying to get back in the game, Dak Prescott was 2 of 12 against that Tampa Bay blitz. The offensive line didn't hold up. They seemed confused. Obviously, CeeDee Lamb's injury had something to do with that, but this was a sloppy football team. They couldn't tackle in space. Bucky Irving, when he was out there, was running wild. This was a complete disaster in all three phases. I mean, talk about special teams with the fumble there. So this was as disastrous as it gets. And this is, I believed in, frankly, both these teams coming into this season. But after what I saw from Tampa Bay for the first month of the season, I'd written Tampa Bay off. I'd written Todd Bowles off. I'd written this defense off. And all of a sudden, the Cowboys solve all of your problems because you go and play them and you show how bad they are. So this is a complete disaster for everybody, frankly. At home, primetime, you assume Dak Prescott can put points on the board against a defense that's just been stuck in the mud, and it simply doesn't happen.
10: And it didn't stop there. Clark with more.
8: This is an identity loss. And one thing about the Cowboys is you always thought they were going to be able to score points. Well, we didn't see that tonight. So the defense that all offseason always said was they had to be average. By the way, they're not average. But we thought they could win a game where they give up 24 points to the Tampa Bay Buccaneers, who've been sloppy the first month of the season. We thought that there were a lot of knowns here that are simply not happening. And so I think that's the most disappointing thing for Jerry Jones, is he thought he had a team that could put up a bunch of points, could win a game like this. And it was simply too many mistakes. The Cowboys defense is not getting better. In fact, they're finding different ways to lose. I mean, in the first week of the season, it was soft coverage. They were giving up all those third downs. This week, it was missed tackles and letting Bucky Irving run wild. So unfortunately, instead of getting better, we're finding new holes every single week. And that is extremely worrying if you're in Dallas.
10: And it's about to be a long 10 days for the Cowboys. Both teams with 10 days rest, actually. Dallas travels to face the Packers Sunday, October 18th, and the Bucs host the Steelers the same day. In New England, Patriots are feeling good about themselves after coming up with a big win against Buffalo on Sunday in Orchard Park. A lot of folks didn't see that one coming. Bills wrap up a three-game homestand with a sour taste in their mouths, and that's despite Pat's QB Drake May throwing two interceptions. He also added three touchdowns in the air to make up for it, one of them in the fourth quarter to wide receiver Efton Chisholm, who spoke with Christine Lisi on making the one-handed grab that won the game.
15: With everything that was going on, you know, difficulty or not, just Drake gave me an opportunity, and, you know, trying to take advantage of every opportunity I get out there, you know. You don't know how many you get in the National Football League, so I'm just glad that he believed in me and he gave me that opportunity.
10: And what about the vibes in the locker room this week after getting the win? Chisholm with more.
15: Yeah, I think, you know, in the National Football League, every week is a big week, and it's hard to win in the National Football League, and we know that. And, you know, obviously, you know, we got tremendous respect for that opponent and, you know, how good they are and what they do, but we know that every week we're going to have to bring it no matter who we're playing or what their record is, because we know that everyone in this league is capable of beating anyone.
10: Yeah, hard to win is right. Buffalo usually pretty good at it too, though. Was the hype wrong? Andrew Hawkins shared his feelings on GetUp.
16: It seems a little fuzzy in the light, to be honest with you, Greeny, and I think we have been overestimating the Bills just a tad, because to your point about their first game coming against a winless Texans defense that is so bad, the head coach is now taking over play calling in week five. We've seen how bad the Lions secondary, specifically on their defense, has been. And those were the two games where the Bills looked otherworldly. In the last two games after that, the Chargers and the Patriots, four turnovers from Josh Allen.
17: Yep.
16: The offense has looked a little disjointed. The defense hasn't looked great. And then they give up a very important division game at home against the Patriots with that team on the ropes. It is something that we should be questioning at this point in the season.
10: Buffalo will not get a ton of time to figure it out. Bills travel to L.A. to face the Rams on Monday Night Football. Kickoff set for 8:15 Eastern on ABC. And tune in Sunday as the Patriots host the Las Vegas Raiders. Coverage begins at 12 p.m. Eastern on ESPN Radio and the ESPN app. Football Sunday on ESPN Radio is presented by Gusto. SportsCenter All Night, ESPN Radio. It's award season in the WNBA. And as we said a minute ago, your 2026 MVP goes to Aces forward Asia Wilson. Three straight for the Aces star. And Wilson kept it real, speaking from the heart on Thursday when accepting the award.
18: Each one of these have not been taken lightly in my heart. They've always been so special. But this one here, I don't know, I cried a little bit harder. You know, this one here is just a little bit different. And whatever that may look like or whatever that may feel, my fifth one, I think, is the one that's just, you know, when you dream as a young girl, you dream so big and you write your goals out and you just never imagine that you were able to just check them off. And when you're able to check them off, small wins, big wins, it truly means a lot. And so I think that's why I cried a little bit harder on this one, because 15-year-old Aisha wasn't sitting up here dreaming about being a five-time MVP. She wasn't dreaming about being a three-time champion. She was just dreaming about surviving this world. And so for me to sit up here with surrounded by these trophies and to be able to play the game of basketball every single day, it just means a little bit more to me, and it's something that I won't take for granted.
10: Well said, and so much truth there. You can't help but be happy for and to see the award stay in Las Vegas. Aces is currently in a battle, though, to keep their season alive. They'll host the Valkyries in Game 3 later tonight in the WNBA semifinals. Golden State leads that series 2-0. SportsCenter All Night, ESPN Radio, more pucks and skates. Canucks, Hurricanes. Hurricanes are 4-0 in their last four games against the Canucks, dating back to October of 24. We'll pick it up in the third period, all Carolina.
9: Here's a chance for Carolina. They score! And here come the Hats! Logan Stankoven's first career hat trick. He kicks the extra point, 7-1 Carolina.
19: Can you script it any better that this find of finds in Logan Stankoven, that his first NHL hat trick is also his 100th NHL point?
10: 99.9 The Fan, and it doesn't stop there. Stankoven's hat trick, also the fourth in franchise history with an even strength, power play, and shorthanded goal in a game. Hurricanes with a big win, 7-2, third straight win after starting the season 0-1-1. For the Canucks, they've allowed 25 goals in five games this season. They're 2-3. It's the second most goals allowed in the first five games of a season in franchise history. Predators, Canadians. Predators haven't been good in this series, currently on a five-game winless streak, 0-3-2 against Montreal, their longest such streak in series history. We pick it up in the third period, game tied 2-2.
17: Stamkos left wing, Marchessault left goal line, back to Stamkos. Looking over his options, halfway through the power play. Yossi one-timer, tipped in! Brad score! A Roman Yossi rocket, tipped in by Ryan O'Reilly. 3-2 Predators, 3:16 left in the third.
10: 102.5 the game. Nashville tacks on two more for insurance in the third and wins it 5-2. The Predators had five unanswered goals after trailing 2-0. It's their second comeback win this season and first multi-goal comeback win this year. They had five last season. The Canadiens, the loss snaps a five-game win streak against the Predators, and again, that was the longest in series history. Flyers, Senators, Flyers on a four-game winless streak, tied for the third longest streak to start a season in franchise history. The Senators, five straight wins against the Flyers, dating back to two seasons ago, and that's their longest in series history. In the third period,
20: here's Yakimchuk, turns, gets it back, his shot scores! Yakimchuk hammers it! Bombs away. And that's as simple as it gets, folks.
10: TSN 1200 and 2-1 is the final. The Senators get the win. And we got more pucks when we return. SportsCenter All Night continues soon. It's ESPN Radio.
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10: It was a good night to be a Tampa Bay fan, and that's exactly where we'll start. The Lightning's John Carlson bagged a pair of goals to help seal the win against the Wild. 102.5 the Bone with the call.
5: Left point Carlson. Across to the right point Gensel. Down low Kucherov right corner. Kucherov holds. High slot Carlson. Score! John Carlson!
10: Power
5: his
10: play.
5: Second goal tonight. The Lightning's first power play goal of this year. It's 3-1 Lightning.
32: Number 4.
10: The Predators were down 2-0 to Montreal before rattling off 5 unanswered goals. Ryan O'Reilly with the deciding goal on 103.5 the game.
17: Stamkos left wing. Marchessault left goal line. Back to Stamkos. Looking over his options. Halfway through the power play. Josi one-timer. Tipped in! Brad score! A Roman Josi rocket. Tipped in by Ryan O'Reilly. 3-2 Predators, 3:16 left in the third.
32: Number 3.
10: Logan Stankoven made sure the Hurricanes fans had plenty to cheer about, registering his first career hat trick and 100th career point in their 7-2 win. The call on 99.9 the Fan.
5: Here's a chance for Carolina.
7: Script it any better that this find of finds in Logan Stankoven, that his first NHL hat trick is also his 100th NHL point.
32: Number 2.
10: The Guardians were staring down elimination before exploding for a 6th spot in the 6th inning. Joe Adell had the big blow to cap the scoring off right here on ESPN Radio.
8: Infield in, Adell the 9th batter of the inning. And he goes the other way. Pushes one to right for a single. Here comes Kwan. Ramirez right behind him. He scores. The throw is offline for Braden Montgomery. DeLauder stops at second base, and Joe Adell, a two-run single to right, and the Guardians have blown this game open. 9-4 Cleveland.
9: Number one.
10: And finally, the winless Bucks came into Jerry's World and stunned Dak Prescott and company thanks to some timely scoring and clutch turnovers. The final blow on 98 Rock.
11: Snap to Prescott with under a minute and a half to go. Prescott in the pocket, fires downfield, busted up into the air, picked off by Alex Anzalone with 1:16 to go. Tampa Bay with an 8-point lead, and Alex Anzalone dives for the football and hauls it in to force a third turnover today against the Cowboys.
10: And the story there was undrafted rookie QB Jalen Daniels going into Dallas and getting his first career win in the NFL. That is Tampa's first win of the season as well. SportsCenter All Night, ESPN Radio, back to the ice. Mammoth Bruins. Bruins won their first two games of the season, then consecutive losses by three goals. We'll jump to the second period here. Boston out in front.
12: Back up top for Hampus. Backing toward the far side. Gives over there to Geeky. Now to Pastrnak. Score! One-timer by Pastrnak. He's got two. Both on the power play. It's 4-0.
10: 98.5, the Sports Hub. Pastrnak, his ninth game with two power play goals. 422 goals. Ties Brad Marchand for fourth most in franchise history. Also had two assists. The Bruins are back in the win column. They take this one 6-1. Stars, Sabres, Buffalo enters the matchup 2-1 after a pair of comeback wins on home ice. Trying to make it three straight in the second. Dallas up 1-0.
12: Harley, back for Steele. Low shot, score! It somehow squeezed through Luukkonen, and Steele's shot finds the back of the net. The Stars with a 2-0 lead.
10: 96.7 FM, the ticket. The Stars tack on two more and blank the Sabres 4-0. The Sabres are shut out for the first time since November 28th of 2025. They'd scored in a goal in 61 straight games. Blackhawks, Islanders. Blackhawks still trying to get their first win on the road this season. They enter this one 0-3, and we're in the first.
11: Islanders hoping to get a quick goal here. Head into the room with the lead. Off the faceoff, Schaefer with a shot. Blocked out, rebound, they score! And that's three for Bo Horvat. Three power play goals on the season. He scored in three consecutive games, and the Islanders take a 1-0 lead.
10: Islanders Radio Network, the first of two goals for Horvat. His three-game goal streak matches the second longest of his career. He only has one four-game goal streak back in 2022, and the Islanders beat the Blackhawks 4-1. The Sharks beat the Blues 3-2. The Lightning beat the Wild 3-2 as well. The Avalanche beat the Flames 7-3, and the Golden Knights beat the Maple Leafs 4-3 in overtime. We brought you the latest on Georgia-Alabama. Another highly anticipated showdown Saturday is the Red River Rivalry at the Texas State Fair. Kickoff set for 3:30 Eastern on ABC. And tune in for college football action as Florida hosts South Carolina. 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What's next for the Cowboys, though, after a tough loss at home to the Bucks on Thursday Night Football? 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
10: No, stop twerking. You and I are a couple eating like Lady in the Tramp. You're the lady, I'm the tramp.
23: Yeah, come on. Come on, baby. I wish I was Boopy. Boopy McLean, man.
10: That's a great name.
23: All aboard.

0: right, welcome aboard. It is Football Friday time. We aren't going to let a little week five bye week stop us from talking all kinds of football. We just up your dosage of college football on the show today. We've got games involving teams in the Carolinas that must be discussed. We got some feedback like it's a damn Smashing Pumpkins concert for some reason. We also have Panther conversation to have. Do not think that we will just simply not talk Panthers. We don't take a day off. Even during bye weeks, baby, we ain't taking no time off. And we've got other stuff to talk about as well on this radio show. It's a big week, too, in Charlotte for NASCAR. All three national series in action this weekend, including the Cup race on Sunday, weather permitting. Obviously, we got ourselves some storms coming in this weekend. Praying for everybody down there in the Gulf with the hurricane headed their way. And hopefully they can get the Cup race in on Sunday because the Fit Dog will be back in the house. NASCAR Fitty returns to the track trying to keep his T-shirt puke-free on Sunday afternoon, Bo.
1: What if his shirt's still laying there? He just picks it up and puts it back on. By the way, I think the negative feedback, Mac, was coming from me over here. I was turned all the way on over here. All the way up. On, up. I was all the way on over here.
0: We're already getting negative feedback on the text line?
1: The
0: headphones.
1: We're always reviewed by the texters.
0: All right, baby. We're ready to go. We got things to do. We're going to get ourselves to a weekend. First of all, the Panthers are so injured, Bone, that's your first thought about having the bye week is we really needed it, right? And now we might be able to get, you know, a couple few guys back next week for the Eagle game. I am looking forward to, you know, kind of basking still in the glory for an extra week of the Lions win.
1: Probably some Bryce chatter on some of the pregame shows, to be honest, the way he's been talked about all week.
0: I have to tell you, it's got Bryce and T-Mac are showing up on every show. I'm waiting for them to be on CNN and Fox News discussing the midterm elections. They are freaking everywhere, man. But last night, Bone, on the gridiron, it was all about Panther fans becoming rare birds becoming Cowboy fans for the night, and the Cowboy fans completely let us down. You had one job, Dak Prescott and the Dallas Cowboys. You had one job, make the Bucks 0-5, beat them with their undrafted free agent rookie quarterback, and they couldn't do it. They tried to make it interesting at the end, Bone. A lot of ugliness on both sides of the ball from Dallas last night.
1: Now I know why being a Cowboy fan for one night, now I know why the 90s are so important. My gracious, that's tough.
0: Yeah, we would obsess over the 90s too, if that's what you're putting out there.
1: I mean, you try to trust Dallas for one night, Mac. One shot, kid, and you can't do it. To me, they almost got outrushed, by the way, by, what was it, 240 to... to 50, I think their rushing totals were
0: 241 to 50. Damn near 9 yards away from 200 yards.
1: This is
0: difference.
1: A obvious weren't taking Tampa Bay seriously game. They're coming off their big offensive performance against their in-state rival, the Texans. Quick turnaround, bad team coming in with a rookie quarterback. Dallas, Mac, overall, I don't think there's any doubt. Dallas got caught napping against Tampa Bay. And you can't nap on anybody in this league, and they got caught last night.
0: Why? Yeah, and why would they think they're good enough to nap on anybody?
1: I don't know.
0: You know what I mean? Like
1: this game ended with Dak having an argument with one of the workers in the back as he walked out off the field last night.
0: They're harassing him. The employees behind the scenes are harassing Dak Prescott.
1: Jerry's going to tell that guy we don't harass people as members of the Dallas Cowboys.
0: Dak ended up with 316 yards, and he ended up on with two picks. The one at the end is not on him. Jake Ferguson's got to catch that football, bounces off of him, and they were driving down 8 with a chance maybe to tie the game late, as bad as they were for a while there. I thought Tampa gave Dallas a little life. I know they were right there at the 1 yard line, but you got a 14 point lead early fourth quarter. If you kick the field goal, it's a 3-score game. You don't even know if Dallas can get 3 possessions. They didn't. They had 2 possessions after that point. I thought Tampa gave them a little life bone by going for it and not getting it. But you're right. The Bucs ran the hell out of the football. Bucky Irving, 165. How do you let a team run the ball like that when they're playing with an undrafted rookie quarterback? How are you not putting damn near everybody in the box and saying, Jalen Daniels, throw the football downfield? Because he didn't have a whole lot of interest in throwing the ball down. Had the one long one, but other than that, didn't have much interest in throwing it downfield. It felt to me, Bone, like watching two teams that ain't that dang good playing football. Last night, personally. I mean, that Dallas defense couldn't tackle worth a crap.
1: No, it was bad. CeeDee Lamb also leaves with a he had a quad injury going on, so CeeDee Lamb, he came back, right?
0: But he was getting locked up, dude, yeah, by McCollum.
1: He was not nearly what he was the previous game. That was a factor. Look, I was rooting for Dallas last night based off the Panthers of division needs, but it is kind of humorous, Mac. It's not lost on us that it is funny that the Cowboys lost to that outfit.
0: Yeah,
1: it is kind of humorous to me.
0: As annoyed as I was, like, come on, Dallas, I want the Bucs at 0-5.
1: I still don't worry fully about Tampa, but Dallas losing is always kind of
0: humorous. That's what I'm saying. Yeah. As the game ended and the way it ended, they're driving and the ball goes off Ferguson, it's picked. I could kind of appreciate that we can just laugh at Dallas. You know, what the hell?
1: I will never not appreciate a Jerry Jones post-game presser trying to explain the loss either.
0: I mean, seriously. What he was mad. You see him pound the table on that interception? He was ticked up there in his cushy box.
1: Could you imagine, Mac, if after every Panther loss, like, people get mad. People get mad at Tepper, and he'll hide like the Wizard of Oz for most of the season. Could you imagine if Tepper Mac was doing the immediate pressers after every game like Jerry Jones does? And then by Tuesday, he's on his radio show. Could you imagine if Tepper was doing all that? What people would say about
0: fans
1: him?
0: Fans would get so agitated. Yeah,
1: it'd be great for us because it would give us a lot of content type stuff for what we do, but could you imagine just the fan reaction if that was the case?
0: Oh, no doubt. And it's a circus, but Jerry loves himself a damn circus. Call him Barnum and Bailey, man. I thought about, there's another thing I've been thinking about this week. Imagine if Tepper did it. Imagine if Tepper went Carly Ursay Gordon on the sidelines and was taking notes and asking about play calls and just standing there for the whole entire game. Imagine if David Tepper did that, the reaction it would get here.
1: Well, God. That's picking up more steam by the week because Bill Simmons went off on it the other day because we all saw in the, they were in that national window on Sunday morning. She was asking Mac, someone on the sidelines, I'm not even sure exactly what his role is, but she had her notepad and her earpiece in and she was asking what seemed like a coach.
0: Yeah.
1: Why did they run that play there? So she's asking like directly like what the play calls are.
0: I have to be honest with you. I feel like she has gotten treated differently than if it was a male owner. I feel like any male owner would be ripped more than her. And you said Bill Simmons ripped her. Maybe people are going to start to call it out. But I feel like you go back to last year, she was doing this. I feel like there's been a hesitancy to call her out because she's a female, honestly.
1: I think it's that.
0: You know what I mean? I don't think people want to come across as sexist pigs.
1: I think that is a part of it, definitely. I also think it's because her dad died, and she's down there now taking over for her dad. So at first, it was like, oh, she's now the owner, and she's trying to figure out what's going on. But the longer it goes on, I think it's going to get worse and worse.
0: I mean, there's a part of it where you do appreciate it, right? She's trying to be the most informed as she can be. That it is feels a little like if she feels like a contender for your doing too much segment.
1: Yes.
0: You know what I mean? It seems a little, the note taking in the ear, it just seems a little over the top.
1: A texter just said, Mac, 704-570-9610, a female Bucks fan just drove by him 100 miles per hour down the highway. That had to be Tampa Tammy coming in to talk.
0: Oh, God. Tampa Tammy. We're about an hour away. She could be out there dancing over one dang win over the sorry Cowboys.
1: When I say she ran by the window yesterday, she actually ran by the window.
0: Yeah, she didn't have anything for us. She will have something today, though. She will think they just won a Super Bowl.
1: She'll act like the Panthers got beat last night.
2: First time she ran other than her mouth.
0: Oh, damn. God. Man.
2: Morning, boys.
1: Hey, Fitty.
0: Was Fitty doing too much there, you think?
1: Yeah, I think
0: Talking about a female coworker in the building. Anyway, all right, she might deserve it, though, Fitty. After all the trash she talked, she may deserve it.
1: He is the human HR violation.
0: That is true.
1: And does he get HR violations if it's on the TV side? We haven't figured that part out yet.
0: Yeah, he's not an actual coworker.
2: That answer is yes. Alex Giles has reported many of violations.
0: Oh, okay, all right. Let's talk about Duke basketball, Bowen. I know you're not going to argue with this.
3: Dukey filth.
0: They beat the brakes off Belmont last night in their scrimmage. By the way, can I just apologize, Bowen? My theory of why they called the difference between a scrimmage and an exhibition carries no weight whatsoever. There were plenty of fans at this thing. I thought it was going to be like a scrimmage, like nobody's there except the two teams, coaches and all that stuff, the refs and all that stuff. So I really don't understand why that was not an exhibition and a scrimmage.
1: I was very
0: it looked pretty packed last night.
1: I was
0: night.
1: Very confused also because I thought Matt's got to be right. There's no fans here. And it turns out they were throwing the fake baby in the air.
0: Oh, my God. There's still. What are y'all doing? What's that girl doing out there throwing that baby, getting practice reps like that? I love the passion of the Cameron crazy. Sometimes they annoy me. The baby thing I just don't like. I think I like Speedo guy more than the baby.
1: Oh, the baby's one of the great traditions. You throw the doll baby in the air.
0: Anyway.
1: I'd love to be throwing that baby up in the air and catching it.
0: What, you need to be an honorary baby thrower one day. Try to set that up.
1: I'd like to
0: up.
1: Ride that surfboard, too. Jay Billis gets to ride the surfboard. Now, why does he get to ride it?
0: I wonder. I do like Duke's depth, though. It is. Good luck trying to figure out how the rotation will play out as the season goes on, because there is a competition for minutes going on that is unbelievable, Bone. I saw a tweet from one of the Duke blogs to try to put that in perspective. They said, oh, what a play by Bryson Howard, right? The freshman that's been, like, impressing everybody.
1: They said there were times he was the best player in the summer.
0: Gungba brought him up. He was the first guy he brought up when you asked about new guys. And the tweet was, and he's about 11th on the rotation. Like, they go, what is it, 13 deep with quality, 12? I mean, it's going to be fascinating, Bones,
1: just the guards alone, Foster, Blackwell, Boozer, Rippey, and Howard. Rippey is another guy that's an immense talent that is probably more of a guy for the next year or two, more so. I mean, he's going to play. But when you've got Boozer, Foster, and then Blackwell's going to be more of the off guard, but this is just, that's just the backcourt guys.
0: Dude, boom chain.
1: Cameron Williams is a very high recruit in the front court. He played like 12 minutes last night.
0: They said he was coming off a virus where he lost 14 pounds. Because I mean, he was like John Henson skinny. I think he's supposed to be slightly above John Henson. But he still made some plays. But yeah, he's trying to work his way back in. But he's a freakish talent.
1: And
0: like,
1: they
0: don't need to force the freshman out there. But this kid, Boomche, this kid's all ACC. Like, I expected, there's been a lot of hype about him, Bone. Obviously, Carolina wanted to get him. Duke ended up getting him and winning that battle. The kid that has played with Barcelona. I did not know we were getting that level of polish. Like, you know what I mean? I thought it was going to be more raw. What a polished offensive skill set. And, oh, by the way, rebounds his butt off and blocks shots and protects the rim,
1: too.
0: Yeah,
1: two blocks, two steals. If he's on the front line, Mac, with Dame Sarr and Big Pat, I mean, good luck offensively against that trio when they're out there. The thing about this team that, you know, we've said for a long time, Duke amasses can amass a lot of talent, but forever it was leaving. Well, when you look back at how deep this team is, guys like Rippey, Howard, Cameron Williams, the young guys, they're probably not, Mac, going to be able to put on maybe a full NBA showcase, and they're going to have to. Boomche is already back for next year because he's a two-year guy, but there's depth, and then there's, you look at it, I mean, in college basketball, it's hard to figure out who will be back, but Duke is able to build a team for now and for the future, it looks like. So that's big time there. But yeah, Boomche, Mac, 17 years old, and he's already looking like he's a guy that's been around for 4 or 5 years because he played at such a high level in Spain.
0: Yeah.
1: FC Barcelona with Dame Sarr.
0: That's true.
1: Dame Sarr was great last night, too.
0: Yeah, there's going to be an evolution there with him, right? Still that defensive wing, but also is probably going to bring you more on offense. So this team, to me, is fascinating. They're loaded. It's going to be a fun team to watch. Carolina takes the floor tonight in their first in their exhibition. That is not a scrimmage. That's an actual called an exhibition against USC in Greensboro. And that one, you don't have to go to ESPN Plus for that one like you did for Duke. That is on ACC Network tonight. Are you going to this game, Fitty?
2: Yes.
0: Hell yeah, Fit. I like it, baby. I like it.
2: Bought the tickets last night. Me and Flound will make our way to the First Horizon Center, a.k.a. the Greensboro Coliseum, for the preseason premiere. USC is going to be a top 15 team in the preseason poll next week.
0: So this is a real, this is a hell of a test, man.
2: You can make the argument, depending on how some of the teams that they play in the actual non-con fair, because they do play Arkansas, they will play Kentucky. This could be the best team Carolina plays before ACC play. Could be. They play Indiana next Sunday. They play Charlotte in a few weeks. But this could be the best team Carolina plays for when they see the likes of Duke, Virginia, and Louisville.
1: Because it's not completely loaded up in the non-conference, right?
2: No.
1: Yeah.
2: They've got some, but not the typical UNC non-con schedule.
1: I think Mike Malone's probably trying to figure some things out, and maybe in the future he'll probably load it up a little more. I guess year one, he's probably trying to ease in a little more than he'd like to.
0: Yeah, so I'm looking forward to checking out the Heels, all those new pieces tonight. Looking forward to seeing those three perimeter transfers play, man. Neo, Brown, Abel, looking forward to seeing those boys.
2: The law firm.
0: I do want to point out, Bone, the Carolina Hurricanes have now scored 13 goals in their last two games. They followed up the six from the other night, Bone, against Montreal, with seven last night at home against Vancouver.
1: Maniscalco was yelling about extra points last night.
0: They tacked on that extra point in the third. Stanky with three goals, had a hat trick last night. Sean Walker from the back line, four assists. And the Canes, after losing their first two games, Bone, the Canes have righted the ship and have turned into an offensive machine the last two nights out.
1: Yeah, Rob Brindamore saving that job early, isn't he? Saving that job.
0: Saving that job. Oh, man. Maybe them Panther fans will shut the heck up now, man. You know what I mean? Nah, yeah. They won't. Now, I'm talking Florida Panther fan. I'm not talking Carol. I got to straighten that out. Not slandering our own fan base. How about those Florida Panther fans? Oh, nah, they didn't win a real title. We weren't there in the playoffs. I don't know why that sounded like Finney's Kyle Bailey impression there at the end. Finney, what's your KB impression?
3: Hey, you know, Kyle Bailey here just getting done chopping some wood. Gonna come and do some sports talk radio.
0: Does he really do the...
3: No.
0: I like the caveman noises you make for him.
1: Sometimes on impressions, we throw things in that isn't exactly true. Like, sometimes Willie will throw words in that we've just convinced ourselves he said, Finney, right?
3: Palio!
1: Yeah, Palio's one that we said it maybe once, right?
0: What about yo? Do I say yo?
2: He does. He texts it to me now, though. So yeah, he gets mad at the on-air yo.
1: He bought in.
2: But he'll text me like whenever he wants to get a one-liner in.
0: You've programmed him. You've now programmed him. Shout out to Cleveland. I'll call them the Guardians. I'll call them by their correct name. I feel like they've earned it. They win last night against the White Sox to force the decisive Game 5, Bone Man, in the ALDS.
1: I said it yesterday. It felt like there was the White Sox are a team that is still trying to figure out as a squad new to the scene how to close out series, how to win, and that's why I felt like going into yesterday, despite having the series lead, they might be in some trouble.
0: How about the fact, Bone, that the Dodgers were all whining about the Dodgers' payroll, but over in the American League, the three teams left are the three lowest payrolls in the American League?
1: Yeah.
0: Is that not crazy? I know. It's not all about money, you know? Although the money seems to be helping L.A., I feel like. I feel like it seems to help.
1: Yeah, I'm not
2: helping the two teams in New York.
1: not really looking forward to watching the ALCS from the couch.
0: Join me, because we're already on the couch. Finney and I have long since turned baseball off. Scoot on over, the couch.
1: Scoot over, fellas. When we come back, Bryce Young has a fun Saturday lined up. We'll explain that. Clemson, UNC, Miami, and Florida State get called out. And what did Jake DeLome have to say about why Bryce Young is so improved? You'll hear that interview also. 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
4: I'm Will Polonchik, and this is your Charlotte FC Minute. The stretch run begins tomorrow for Charlotte FC. The final seven games of the season over the next five weekends and two of those five middays. Charlotte will take on FC Dallas, a team they've never seen in MLS play. Dallas third in the West, Charlotte fifth in the East. I asked head coach Dean Smith why this particular team is more prepared to negotiate the playoff push and beyond.
5: We had momentum last season as well, winning obviously the nine games on the spin, I think it was. you know, and we feel like we're in that moment now. We were disappointed with the last game against Chicago. I don't think we played well for the first hour, but ultimately lost out to a really poor set-piece goal, which we can do better on. The last half an hour was more of what we are about, but we've still got to put it into context.
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1: Big Tick.
0: Who is all over it. Tick, go out and take care of business against ODU. They've been getting mollywomped in the Sun Belt in their first two games. Your boys take care of some business. But he is taking care of business. He says, Mac, it's true the NFL is now more than ever a week-to-week league. It's just about useless making predictions. True, but we will try every week. Didn't think Tampa would come close to beating the Cowboys. Just sit back and enjoy the chaos. Yeah, and you see it in college football, too, with some of these crazy results, right? Mississippi, the one everybody keeps thinking of is Mississippi beating LSU, Florida routing Mississippi, and Mizzou routing Florida. But, yeah, this NFL.
1: Especially the schedule they do now. You know, sometimes those Thursday nighters aren't necessarily indicative of who the better team is. It's just who prepared the best in 3 days, who's the healthiest, who's not overlooking. Those Thursday games are tough to predict sometimes.
0: That's a good point, too. Like, it's already a week-to-week league, and then you throw in that Thursday element that creates even more chaos, it feels like.
1: A lot of international games, too, where, you know, some teams handle them well, some teams. There's a lot of variables right now in the league that does make it a week-to-week league, right?
0: Big time, big time. And a lot of texters shouting out poor Johnny Mingo, who had a chance to catch a touchdown pass in the fourth quarter. And not surprisingly to anybody in Charlotte, couldn't quite come up with it, Bone. They did score after that on the same drive, but Johnny Mingo had a moment that I believe we all noticed as Panther fans. So let's talk about a couple of the football headlines before we get to this Jake Delhomme interview. He joined us in the 9 o'clock hour yesterday. I want the 6 o'clockers to hear Jake talking about Bryce and the Panthers. Let's start with Bryce news. Bryce Young, he went on McAfee a second time yesterday, Bone, for the week, to announce that he is the guest picker on game day in Tuscaloosa for the Georgia-Alabama game tomorrow. Makes sense, obviously, with him being an Alabama great and him being one of the it QBs in the league right now. The national media cannot get enough Bryce Young, and it's not in the way that they couldn't in his rookie year. When they wanted to bash him and ask, is he a bust? They are fawning over Bryce right now. It's crazy.
1: It's also the perfect timing of when he had the big national spotlight game. The world was watching Sunday Night Football. He balls out. Then they have a bye week, so Bryce has a little more time to talk this week and do these things. So it's the perfect storm, Mac, for the Panthers and Bryce to get him a lot of attention. And you know, we have not been in that spotlight a lot, obviously, but it does make a difference when you perform in those Sunday night, Monday night, those NFL standalone windows. You can become a darling pretty quickly.
0: Oh, that's totally what it was. If they were playing at 1 o'clock and he did this, people would notice. But people are like, "Holy crap!
1: Yeah,
0: I don't see Bryce Young every week. I don't get to watch all his plays. Holy crap! This guy's actually that's the reaction.
1: There's a chance
0: this guy actually can play. Crap!
1: Right? There's a chance we get invited back to these moments.
0: Yes.
1: Now we do.
0: That's true. We got two more prime times this year.
1: As Shaquette brought up the other day, our Monday night game is against Tampa. And it is the first week that they can flex out the Monday night game. So if Tampa is really bad, I do wonder if that...

0: I'm not saying we can't pick up more down the line, but I do wonder about that matchup. As if Tampa's awful, does that get moved out of there?
1: Oh, interesting. I didn't think about that.
0: That's the very first week of the season they can flex out money. Now, week 12.
1: Did Chiquette bring a legitimate football point?
0: I didn't know that was ever a thing that occurred. Yeah, you know what? If Tampa is really, I mean, if they're still, I doubt they're in the mix at all, but last night they looked better. But
1: they should be getting Baker back soon. Although, in fairness, Baker did not look very good at all.
0: I'm not
1: going to
0: freak out about it because I do think we will, if I do think the way Bryce performed on Sunday Night Football, the hype they're getting, I think Bryce will pick up some more Sunday Night, Monday Nights along the way.
1: You see Ishmael's text, Bryce will auction off the Bryce Young booster seat built by Home Depot that he uses tomorrow.
0: That's what Pete Tamble sets in.
1: He says, I will buy it for Finney to use on his dates. My God, Ishmael just took out Bryce and Finney. Oh, my Jeez. Goodness. Also need to mention this, Bone. This story with the coalition, as they call themselves, the four ACC schools that are trying to notify all their local House members to please do not approve the Protect College Sports Act in the House unless they alter the expansion portion of it. Wonder what y'all are thinking, Clemson, Miami, Florida State, and UNC. Wonder why you would want the limit of teams per conference to be higher and why you would want the probationary period of being an independent to be shorter when you transfer in this bill. Huh. Well, they got called out by Cody Campbell, the big money, big mouth booster down there at Texas Tech, wrote this whole long thing, Bone, about the Gang of Four, he called them, and says they are threatening to tank. He says he has heard that these four ACC schools are threatening that they will tank the bill if they can't get what they want. Says they are... says their lobbying to their House representatives is jeopardizing the Protect College Sports Act passing in the House. And then he dropped this one in, that this ACC 4 team, Gang of Four as he calls them, is also bringing up the possibility of them starting a Super League, Bone, using private equity money.
0: Oh, my gracious.
1: I don't really. Who's going to join them?
0: I don't know.
1: Who's going to join the, like, SEC and Big Ten are rocking and rolling, right? These four, if they can, if the Protect College Sports Act doesn't lessen the expansion rules, that would make it easier for them to move in, Bo. And everybody thinks 2030, right, when the penalty fee to leave the ACC lessens. Who's going to join them if they say, crap, we'll take our ball and start a Super League? What kind of powerful Super League? The Big Ten and SEC schools just going to roll out and join this thing?
0: No.
1: It's just kind of weird to me.
0: You would get schools, but you're not getting anything to make a... It's not going to be better than the ACC. Like, I don't know what you're doing. Also, funding a league like that, are they going to have to sell back the Roy bus and various articles and various objects to try to fund this league? Florida State's going to sell the some old Jameis crab legs. Like, how's this whole thing going
1: to
0: operate?
1: Dude, if they go to try to start their own Super League, they will be the rest of y'all league at that point in time. So,
0: by the way, they called them a Gang of Four, not exactly the most vicious gang of all time.
1: Gang of Four, baby, it's intimidating.
0: Not exactly. MS-13 here.
1: Tony Petitti, meanwhile, Big Ten Commission is saying we have no interest in expanding, even if the PCSA allows up to 20 teams in the league, like the Gang of Four wants. So anyway, UNC, Clemson, Florida State, Miami, they are rocking the boat when many people just want it to be smooth when this Protect College Sports Act gets to the House. Let's segue over, though, Bone Man, to...
0: thank God, because I need to be distracted from Myron Goodman right now before I maul him.
1: Well, this will play a recorded interview with Jake DeLome, and you two could just sit there and debate college hoops. Just go at it on the text line.
0: Myron, do yourself a favor. Do all of us a favor. Do America a favor. Take a morning off.
1: All right, let's...
0: My God, he's annoying me right now. We've all been annoyed by Myron, but right now it's me.
1: Well, you two battle. The rest of y'all out there are going to hear from Jake DeLome. He joined us yesterday, Panthers legend, Panthers Radio Network, to talk really a ton about Bryce and this thriving offense. And the first thing he talked about is getting a win like that going into the bye week.
2: It always is. It's just that, I don't know, it's just that sense of you never want to go in that bad taste because you have to wait so long to be able to play again. But going in and how the atmosphere was Sunday night, the environment, down two starting corners. We're missing the starting offensive lineman. We got some guys kind of nicked during the game. And the way we did it, I thought was, I don't know. I just, the crowd affected Detroit's offense, I thought. I thought T-Mac showed exactly what he is. I think Bryce is continuing to show how he's playing. And just defensively, I just, the Devin Lloyd addition is, it's been remarkable, to be very honest. And Derek Brown, you can look at the stat sheet all you want, but I think he affects the game so much more than a stat sheet. But it's just good to go off of a win like that, try to get some guys back. We'll see how that plays out. And then hopefully Philadelphia can kind of keep that, the turmoil, I guess you could say, that always seems to surround them. And then they're playing in London against a very good Jaguars team. So, you know, keep that momentum going and see what we can do after.
1: I know, man. I know I'm ready. But this bye week did come at a good time. All right, so, Jake, you're sitting there. You're commentating on these games, and you're watching Bryce Young play at such an amazing level and doing it while being the most pressured quarterback in the league, which is amazing to me. What are you noticing from Bryce that maybe – is he's improved at, or maybe you're seeing different things that are different than, you know, the past years?
2: I think it's just, ownership of the offense. I think that's the biggest thing. I just, there's complete ownership, and it's, he's never too high, he's never too low, and you watch, I'm a big believer in watching the quarterback's eyes. And it's never like this panic, this frightened look in his eyes. And we have all these field mics, and we can hear the checks that he makes at the line of scrimmage. There's never, it's never frantic. It's never rushed. It's like, no, we're good, we're good, we're good. No, go here. It's constant communication. There's never panic. It's never frantic. And he's just kind of just in total control. And, yes, he's getting pressured a lot, but he's just dealing the football. I think the biggest thing to me that I'm so impressed with, he's so compact. And what I mean by that, when he catches the snap, it's like he catches it, he's compact, and the ball's out immediately.
1: Yeah.
2: And some of those RPO games are, I don't even know if it was RPO. I think it was PRO. It might have been pass read option first, you know? He would take it, and T-Mac, he would just settle right away. He just knew, okay, let me just peek and look, and boom, the ball's on him. But even, like, over the middle, some of the crossing routes, we had a big third down on the game, and Anish had said, okay, what are we thinking here? I said, well, we're thinking two people, number four and number 88. and he hit Waller coming across the middle. But it's just the accuracy of the passes. He threw one to Tremaine coming left to right. Tremaine split out on the left and coming in on the in route. And he layered the throw, and he stuck it on him. And that's the biggest thing. You want to be a passer, not a thrower of the football. A thrower is someone who just kind of throws it and hope they catch it. A passer, he kind of talks to the player with the football. And I think he's doing that. But it's just ownership. That's what I just go back to. The receivers are kind of getting on his level. And what I mean by that, we got rid of his security blanket. I always say it. Adam Thielen, after the 24th season, it was during the Super Bowl in New Orleans. We were there. When I say we, the Panthers were, Jonathan Stewart and I, we did shows weekly. We were hoping both Steve and Luke would maybe get in the Hall of Fame, right?
1: Yeah.
2: And so we did a ton of interviews. Well, Bryce came sit down with us one day. And I just noticed a different person. There was a confidence because he finished 24 playing pretty well. And I just kind of asked him off air about, hey, with Thielen, like, were you just going to throw to him? Like, what was the deal? He goes, I just had that trust with him, and I just knew. And that just kind of tells me it takes time for a quarterback to trust some receivers, right? And so you saw the Coker situation play out before our eyes last year. There's a trust factor there. And T-Mac was making really good plays, but I think T-Mac even knew, I can make so many more. Because you saw it last year physically. Guys would really try to get in his chest and things like that. Well, he's so much of a bigger player this year, thickness-wise and strength-wise, and the game's slowing down to me. And it's going to continue to slow down, but those two are starting to kind of get on a page. And it takes time, man. I keep saying that to people. Like Steve Smith and I think we grew together because we were both – my first year in Carolina was year three for him, but initially – in essence, it's first year starting as a receiver.
1: Yeah.
2: But we grew together. We just, like, for whatever reason, we clicked. We learned each other's body language and things like that. And then the next year, Steve gets hurt week one. And so, yeah, certainly Moose was good. But you start to develop a different rapport with Moose, knowing exactly, okay, hey, Jake, I really like this. Hey, if I have this, make sure you throw it here. I just think that takes time. And you're starting to see Bryce kind of get that development with his young receivers.
0: Jake, we had a quarterback question from a texter early in the show,
2: okay.
0: Panther Cliff, and we said we'd ask you about it because it's more about something that we couldn't answer about padding.
1: I'll give Jake the advantage on quarterback
0: advantage
1: now.
0: Slight advantage. He noticed or asked, is he padding the ball less, and how much does that make a difference when Bryce has the ball before he throws?
2: Yeah, the padding of the ball thing, I think certain quarterbacks have certain ticks that they do. Joe Montana padded it every time he threw. Some guys kind of do that. I think Bryce is doing a great job, and I'll go back to the Atlanta game. He maneuvered the defense with his shoulders. And what I mean by that, we'd have some play action faking. I don't know if you remember the Atlanta game. We hit some deep corner out, like wide open. And the corner would kind of, he'd come up and there was this huge void. Well, Bryce was manipulating the defense with his shoulders. He'd fake, he'd get his head around, and he'd kind of like give that shoulder kind of turn, thinking, and the DB's reading that. They're going off first movement, and they're going to drive that he's, okay, I'm going to the flat with the football. And Bryce would just kind of maneuver that way. And that's just starting to get that quarterback play where you can kind of control or somewhat control what the defense is doing. It doesn't happen every week, obviously. But you just – I just think it's a rhythm. But he does such a great job, even when he's stepping up in the pocket, about the two hands on the ball. And he hasn't run a ton this year. As we've seen before, he's such a really good runner, and he doesn't take these massive hits. Certain people know how to just not get hit, and he knows how to kind of just slide off. And when he steps up in the pocket, the eyes are downfield. They're not, okay, it's running, let me just see what I can get. The eyes are downfield, and the ball comes out immediately most of the time. So, listen, just love the overall play, but how old is Bryce? I might be.
1: 25.
2: I should have known this.
1: 24?
2: 20, okay, so he just turned 25.
1: Yeah.
2: He's still, like someone I heard this week, the narrative about, man, it's like his arm's gotten stronger. It's supposed to get stronger. He's 25. It wasn't like he's this big, mature kid. I told someone the other day, I weighed 195 pounds as a senior in college. Within 2 years, I was up to 228 pounds. It wasn't due to the lifting and things like that. It was I shaved more than once every 2 weeks. I started to grow up some. Like, you grow up. And yeah. I think I don't know what his weight is. Certainly, he's never going to be a big person. But he's getting stronger. Your body's getting stronger. That throw he made to T-Mac on the sideline with, what, 3 minutes left or two and a half, that's just different. I mean, that's just to step up in the pocket like he did, really outside the pocket, and to throw it in that location and that catch. But I just think that's time. It comes with time.
1: Yeah. No doubt. And we all want to rush these guys, especially when they're number one overall picks. You know,
2: absolutely. I get it. I understand it. But, like, don't you think what the Raiders are doing this year, like, I don't know what's going to happen with Mendoza down the line. But is that not the perfect situation? I mean, just think of John Kitten in Cincinnati. Carson Palmer, who was, if you want to draw up what a quarterback should look like, it's Carson Palmer. Well, he sat the whole year. You think of Patrick Mahomes. And Patrick would say the same thing. What made me great was watching Alex Smith. I learned how to prepare. So when it was my time, I took over. And I understand, I heard Peyton say it many times. Peyton was like, no, I needed to play. And maybe so. But I just think giving some guys time, it sometimes it takes a little bit.
0: There he is, the great Jake DeLum, always nice with his time, always a very, very insightful interview. For more of that, check out Apple, Spotify, wherever your podcasts are found. 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

0: everybody. Saturday night will be here before you know it. Friday night's pretty good for sports watching as well. It is time for your Couch Potato Guide, where we let you know what's happening when, so you can inform the family that during those times, you will be unavailable, if that's the way it works in your household. It may not work in your household, but
1: Big Murph, no chewing shoes right now. We got games on. He chewed my shoes yesterday while I was wearing them, by the way, which is always a problem.
0: While you're wearing
1: all of a sudden, I felt a little ping on the toesies, and I thought, uh-oh, he's got my foot in his mouth.
0: That's a different type of foot and mouth disease going on over there at the house.
1: He's warning.
0: All right, so here's what we got tonight. We mentioned it earlier. We'll start with basketball. The Tar Heels and USC playing an exhibition to start the Mike Malone era, unofficially, I guess. 7 o'clock, ACC Network. And then you've got three interesting college football games tonight, Bone. Obviously, the ACC one is probably the most intriguing to most of us. Florida State at Louisville.
1: Very interesting spot for the Noles.
0: But how about Iowa Washington, Fox at 9 o'clock. And don't sleep on, actually, I will sleep on this, it's a 10:15. But, figuratively, don't sleep on it. Iowa State at BYU. BYU has Notre Dame next week. Could there be a look-ahead? But BYU only scored 10 points last week. So, I think all three of those are interesting, Bone.
1: I had BYU in a parlay last week, so I watched most of that game. I was not too intently, but it was on. Not that impressed with BYU. I think they're at some point here, they're ripe for the pickings. I don't know if it's tonight, but certainly Notre Dame, I think, has something for them. I don't think BYU is number 8 good this year.
0: No.
1: I don't sense that.
0: I would agree. And I don't think Texas Tech is near as good as they were last year. And those are probably the two best in the Big 12. Let's move to Saturday. What's on Saturday at noon? How about North Carolina, Pittsburgh, ESPN at noon? And how about Wake and State at noon on the CW Network from Raleigh? The Wes Bryant special with Wes on the sidelines for this one. Indiana, Nebraska, very interesting from a national perspective.
1: Indiana battled
0: Northwestern. That's on Fox.
1: Indiana battled Northwestern at home. I do wonder if Nebraska has something for Indiana tomorrow. I'm just curious
0: about
1: that. This
0: is a mammoth game for Matt Rhule and the entire state of Nebraska. This is mammoth,
1: spent
0: 7
1: years, you know, I promise things.
0: Nebraska has not beaten a ranked team in a decade. Matt Rhule is 2-25 in his college career versus ranked teams. So they all, Matt, the whole state, they all got something to prove. Texas A&M, Mizzou, that's on ABC at noon tomorrow. Shortly after noon at 12:45, you get the South Carolina, Florida game on the SEC Network. And then Old Dominion, App State, ESPN Plus at 1 o'clock. You know, it's a game changer, Bone, that they're starting to include the ESPN Plus games with some of the streaming providers. So, like, I can now on DirecTV Stream record ESPN Plus games.
1: That's awesome.
0: So some people won't give a damn, but that's kind of cool.
1: Like, for example, on YouTube TV last night, Matt, Duke Belmont was on YouTube TV. Instead of having to go to the ESPN app and just watch Duke there, you could put it on the YouTube TV last night, which is a huge deal, rather than having to jump around, because Bucks Cowboys was also on. So that was on. So having two TVs, having that one there, that could be on YouTube TV is a huge deal. You know,
0: plus
1: what I mean?
0: You can include them in multi-views.
1: Yes.
0: So, like, if I want to watch the app game as one of my multi-view, you can now do it. It doesn't have to be a separate
1: device.
0: Because
1: when it was just on the ESPN app, it was a pain in the tuchus to have to jump all around.
0: Yeah. So
1: life is much better when you're multi-viewing, baby.
0: I like that little couch potato tricks of the trade right there, baby. All right. So late Saturday window, Bone. Oklahoma, Texas, Red River, 3:30. That one, I expect kind of ugliness and a lot of defense in that game. And I expect Texas to be less ugly, though, than Oklahoma.
1: That game can sometimes be unpredictable, though. You never know what may happen in that game sometimes. I think Texas should handle business, but we've seen before that expect the unexpected when those two teams get together.
0: Unexpected would be John Mateer not turning the ball over. Are you getting that crazy?
1: Good point.
0: I think tight for a while, low scoring, but Oklahoma, man, that offense is a mess. Texas' offense ain't great, Bone. Their defense is, and Oklahoma offense is a mess. UCLA, Oregon, it's on CBS. Ooh. Very interesting. Raiola starting for Oregon. No Dante Moore. Ole Miss, Vandy, ESPN at 3:30. Then you get to some more local interest games. Duke, Georgia Tech, 3:30 on ESPN2, we think. But you shared a tweet with me, Bone, from a weather person. That it's going to be nasty weather in Atlanta right around game time.
1: Yeah, the hurricane effect could be there in Atlanta. So we'll see what time that game actually does kick off. It is going to be raining. What is it? 40 mile per hour winds. A lot of running though in that game, and that will benefit Nate Shepherd against Georgia Tech's defense.
0: Georgia Tech
1: may run anyway, obviously. But
0: Georgia Tech's run defense is horrible too. One of the worst in the ACC.
1: He could run for 200 tomorrow.
0: Definitely. Virginia Tech, Cal at 3:30. The Hokies might not even have to play against JKS in that game. He's questionable. Charlotte, North Texas, ESPN Plus at 3:30. I am currently saying a prayer for Charlotte. They are 28-point underdogs in this game. And then let's get to Tennessee, Arkansas, 4:15 SC Network. I don't know. If you're a Tennessee fan or Arkansas fan, there you go. And then Saturday night, you've got... you've got Georgia, Alabama, obviously, the showcase, 7:30 on ABC. You've got, how about this sneaky good game? LSU, Kentucky. Interesting to me at 7:00. You got the
1: I wrong to like Kentucky in that game?
0: Probably, but
2: is that game in Lexington?
0: Yeah. Probably, but it's interesting. It's definitely interesting being at Kentucky and they're hot right now. But let's see. We've got Charlotte FC, FC Dallas tomorrow. They're back in action after a week off. Canes tomorrow night against Chicago as well. And feel free to watch USC and Penn State. How is Penn State favored in this football game, Bone?
1: Oh, I don't know. That's a good question.
0: I watch Penn State play. I'm not sure they can beat Panther Bowe's Purdue Boilermakers right now. They have looked so terrible the last game and a half.
1: It is the whiteout game, right, for Penn State? So, obviously, it's going to be a crazy environment. USC did beat Washington last week in a very close game late, despite having one of the worst tackling efforts on a play I have ever seen in my life. But yet, USC did win last week.
0: Yeah, I'm not
1: saying... They basically escorted a player to the end zone for Washington.
0: Yeah, I'm not saying USC is great at all, right? I've been skeptical since the summer. I've been skeptical for years of Lincoln Riley's USC. But I'm telling you, Penn State looks god-awful. I hope they can show out for the national audience. Do want to mention Sunday, obviously, NFL. But you've got the NASCAR Cup Series back on the Oval. Very excited about that. You've got the Hurricanes playing Sunday night. And you've got the Hornets hosting the Bucks in a little Sunday night preseason action too, Bonesy.
1: What a way to end your weekend with a little preseason pregame action also.
0: Get
1: to Bowman on a Sunday night.
0: A little 6:00 pregame from the Bone and KB?
1: Set your clock like I'm one of the 60 Minutes correspondents coming on.
0: I like it.
1: I'm morally safer.
0: That's a good poll, man.
1: Love that poll?
0: I like that name, too. Morley Safer.
1: Morley Safer. Yeah. I know a lot of the names back from when I was a child, and I would see them come on after football.
0: Oh, you weren't actually watching it. You just heard the names.
1: Oh, no. I'm Morley Safer. I think there was a guy. What was the guy's name? I was going to say, not Ed O'Bannon. Who was the guy on there? Ed Bradley. Not Ed O'Bannon. That was a UCLA player. When we come back here on the Mac and Bone radio program on this Football Friday... How many wins are we expecting out of the bye in the first four games after the bye? What can the Panthers do in those games? We discuss Sports Radio 92.7 WFNZ.
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14: What are you, a yellow booger?
13: I'm a banana slug, Steven.
14: Well, what are you doing in my room?
13: I'm your sense of adventure. 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

0: said Bryce Young. I said, boy, Bryce. Boy, he had the bank rocking. Yeah. Boy, he was Barry Bonds in.
1: Yeah.
0: After the celebration. I seen that. Yeah. Him and old T-Mac. I said, who do y'all think y'all are? Y'all are speeding.
1: Yeah.
0: And I love it. I said, goodness gracious. Boy, that boy was out there willing and dealing.
1: Yeah.
0: Boy, that boy was out there having some fun.
2: With the most innocent face.
1: That yeah, I know.
0: Innocent. I mean, boy.
1: Yes.
0: You gotta look at, Peggy.
1: Yes, huh?
0: Ever since Bryce Young got benched, boy, he came went back with a vengeance.
1: Mm-hmm.
0: Ever since his girl got took. But Cam, why you gotta do all that? Bro, I'm telling you, get some about you, bro.
3: Welcome back to the Mac and Bone Show on this Football Friday. That was the voice of Panthers legend Cam Newton right there, and Peggy as well on their podcast. Mackers, you were in the hallway. Everything okay out there right now?
4: I was congratulating Tampa Tammy on getting out of the donut club, getting out of the zero-win club. I was giving her sarcastic applause. She then wanted to show me where her seats will be on Monday Night Football for the Panthers and the Bucks, and I told her she will be crying hysterically in those seats. Those seats will be dripping with tears.
3: That also could be a Sunday at 1 p.m. game there, Tammy. If your team doesn't get better.
4: It's not us that is making that a possible flex game.
3: They want the Panthers in primetime. They need us in primetime because Bryce-a-mania is running wild, brother.
4: Slow clap. Dallas, I thought, was really bad last night, but the Bucks needed that win, and the Cowboys in typical Cowboy annoying fashion. It's very rare occasions when they're playing NFC South teams that I actually pull for them. And I feel like, Bone, anytime I try to, they just let me down. So, Cowboys, let's just mock you. Let's spend the day mocking you then.
3: You had the full Cowboy experience, though. You rooted for them, they let you down.
4: It's true.
3: If you start wearing jorts and talking about 93, well, then you might be a Cowboy.
4: Shoot, now I know why y'all talk about the 90s all the time. That was frustrating. All right, let's talk about
3: Dallas Cowboys.
4: Let's talk, Boney, about the Panthers post bye week. Let's start to look ahead to the next quarter of the season. I heard Mike Kay on with KB yesterday saying this is the first time in 5 years the Panthers had not had a losing record in the first quarter of the season. So even though 2-2, you're looking at that Browns game like, damn, we were so close to being 3-1 and having a really good start to the season record wise. But 2-2, based on the way we've started seasons recently, is an upgrade. But what?
3: Especially after the way the first game went. Yes, the offense played well, but it looked like, oh my goodness, is this defense back to 2 years ago? Are they that bad? So, from what the vibes were on that Monday after game one to what they are now bye week, it could have been a lot worse to be 2-2 than what we saw after the first
4: defense
3: game.
4: Seventh in EPA over the last 3 weeks. So I can definitely tell you, Bone, that is not what they're going to look like every week. But I think because of the injuries, I think 2-2, Bone, feels a certain way because they've been so ravaged by injuries. You know, I think that is what, like, you'll get the occasional texter that's like, we're 2-2. Why are you guys acting like, why are you this happy? And it's like, because of what they overcame, because of the volume of injuries and the fact, Bone, that you know some of these guys are coming back. And it's just, what did we say last week? Just hold down the fort. Just hang in there until you start getting more and more guys back. So that's why that win was so freaking huge on Sunday. But now the question is, what do we do in the next quarter of the season? So I want to take advantage of this bye week to kind of look ahead to the next four games. We've already talked a bunch about the fact that these first three opponents have all looked, I think, worse than we expected them all to be. Far from guarantees that you're going to win the next three. But you've got, after the Eagles come back from London, they then, which is not advantageous for them, for next week's game. They then host the Panthers next week. The week after that, it is the Panthers and the Buccaneers. Then after that, it's the Packers hosting the Panthers. That's a Thursday night game. And then it is Panthers at home the next week against the Broncos. Mm. So I want
3: to have their own situations going on right now.
4: That's another team that I would say, I mean, I know that record-wise it hasn't been horrible, but you look at the Broncos and their offense is 27th in EPA. Sean Payton yesterday officially announced that he is taking the play calling duties back, which, by the way, when he announced Davis Webb was calling plays in the summer, everybody thought, yeah, that day will come. This day will come. So anyway,
3: it's almost like he wants to be the hero to swoop in and save the offense. But, you know, that, maybe that's just me.
4: These games are winnable. But as we know in the NFL, and as we know with the Carolina Panthers, win one, lose one, win one, lose one, we know they're losable too. So I ask everybody out there that's listening in Panther Nation, those four games, Eagles, Bucks, Green Bay, Denver, what do you think for the next quarter of the season? How many wins you see in there, Bone?
3: I see 3-1.
4: Which would be great.
3: I think they're 3-1. I think they're going to beat Tampa Bay. Part of me thinks that they're going to beat Green Bay again. I'm trying to debate because I don't think 4-0 would be a realistic thing to say. So I do think they'll lose one. I don't know if it'll be Philadelphia. Philadelphia, man, we have to see after Sunday how much of a mess they are, because I'm trending towards they're also going to get the Eagles at the right time, I think, with their offensive line stuff, just their general vibe. Denver maybe will be a loss, in part because I will be at that game. And if I check my numbers since 2021, I'm 0-12 when I watch my football teams in attendance.
4: Oh, yeah, just chalk that one. So we shouldn't even watch.
3: I get the sense that they'll the most likely lose when I'm there. So I will say 3-1. I'll put Denver probably as the best team of that group, of course, with the way Philadelphia's playing. So I'll go 3-1.
4: I think 3-1 would be a really freaking good quarter. I think that would be taking a step forward. And I think we're going to get HN back. It sounds like Turk and Moten are pretty close to coming back. And then once we get through this quarter, then you're going to be probably pretty close to Mike Jack. And you're going to start to get closer to J.C. Horn. So there will be help on the way here eventually, which I love. I think this Panther team has a chance, Bone, getting these guys back by the end of the season to really be playing good football and to really be an improved, good team. I just want to say this. Recent history of the Carolina Panthers, Bone, what would it say the record will be? 2-2.
3: Yeah.
4: It's
3: the lose one thing you said.
4: Win one, lose one.
3: Win one, what I say?
4: Lose one, lose one. That was the Frank Reich Panthers and the Matt Rhule Panthers. Frank Reich was lose 10, win none.
3: Matt Rhule was lose one, lose another one, lose the next one, lose the one after that, get fired, and then talk about 7 years.
4: So I know this is being conservative. My goal's 3-1. And that's another conversation we can have, too. Like, what do you think their record will be? What are you kind of aiming for? I think 3-1 is a very achievable, reasonable goal. And then you'd be two games over 500 at close to the halfway point. I think we're better than the Bucks. I think we're better than the Eagles right now. And the Packers are certainly, I don't think Jordan Love's playing great. They've got all kind of issues on their defense and on their O-line.
3: Micah Parsons will probably be back for that game, right? Keep that in mind, right? That's right around the time he should be back, right?
4: He could be back for that game, no doubt about it. But I think we're better than the next three teams that we play. I think I'm just going to put us at 2-2 because we don't, see the Browns game, Bone. We don't beat this just in. The Panthers don't necessarily, Bone, beat the teams they should beat all the time. See the two Saints games last year. Mm. So I'm going to go kind of conservative, and I'm going to challenge the Panthers to go 3-1 in this stretch. I'm sure they're all paying attention on our bye week, Bone, to my challenge.
3: They all put over in their cars.
4: And listen, taking notes.
3: They're recording this.
4: They're taking notes like they're Carly Ursay Gordon right now, listening. I'm going to challenge them. Go get 3-1. That will show growth. And I think there's a very good chance they can do 3-1. I am just going to play recent trends and say 2-2. But, what games would I say they're going to lose? Because I do think they're better than the next three. If they lose one of the next three, who would you say is most likely?
3: Well, Thursday nights
4: Will the Bucks have Baker back?
3: Thursday nights are kind of crazy. Thursday nights are hard to predict, as we saw last night. Those are...
4: Yeah, are we going to sweep them in Lambeau back-to-back years?
3: I'd say Green Bay, probably.
4: You think that's the most likely?
3: And again,
4: likely?
3: That goes into my concern about the style of Green Bay and their ability to throw the ball down the field and take shots and the secondary issues that we're still going to have then. That would be my concern with that. Is a Caleb Evans in there on Watson or Golden? They are going to try to take advantage of that all night long. So there's a ways to go before that, but I probably would say of those three, Green Bay, one of our texters back is worried about quarterbacks that can move, like Hurts, like Daniels, like Bo Nix. He's a little concerned about quarterbacks that can move in the pocket.
4: Yeah, have a problem that's there. A good call. We've Lord knows we saw it with the lack of contain with Williams and Watson. And I don't want to act like the Broncos. Like every one of these four games is winnable. And I have to be honest with you, I have taken a peek, Boney. I have taken a peek at the rest of the schedule, not just the front. I'm already breaking Coach Canales' rule of looking past one game, but that's what we do here. But the whole schedule, there are a whole bunch of winnable games on the schedule. Like the only game, and matter of fact, there's none that aren't winnable. If you were to tell me, Bone, they would beat Seattle at home, despite what happened last year, Seattle at home, I would say, yeah, they can do that. The Panthers are capable of that. Beat the Rams at home last year. You know?
3: Yeah.
4: So, like, it is a schedule, Bone, where every game feels like they could win it or they could lose it.
3: Mac, I had some well-documented issues with New Orleans last year. That was three scores galore, the home game. And I had some problems back with the Saints, and it's been talked about a lot. Am I allowed to – I'm not allowed to look past these four and look at New Orleans. But me specifically, I can't look at New Orleans, right? I can't look at the way they're playing right now. That I can't. I can't do that, right? You just stop me right now.
4: You can look at it, but you better not go multiple scores galore or, you know, a bunch of horrifying gore.
3: I'm
4: or
3: just saying,
4: whatever you're going to do.
3: New Orleans has all these teams there all have their problems, including New Orleans. So I noticed the Saints there after these four games. I noticed them.
4: Well, dude, if you should be looking for the Falcons game, because based off some of the texts we've been getting since Atlanta has had the two route wins on the road, we are going to be playing the greatest team in the history of organized football when we play the Falcons the second time this season. My God. Michael Penix, I get it. He came backbone, and they all of a sudden look like a functioning team now. But this whole thing where people act like Michael Penix Jr. is an all-time great quarterback, like there's going to be a moment where he throws three pickles in a game and they lose and everybody's like, oh yeah, that's right. There's going to be a moment, Bone, where they get down early and can't lean on the run and Penix has to throw it 45 times where they are going to be screwed and everybody's going to be like, oh yeah. I ain't buying all that Falcons hype, man.
3: Well, how about the guy
4: I'm
3: that,
4: not buying it.
3: How about the guy that texted in and said, why do we think the Falcons aren't better than the Panthers? Or why do we think, why are we not counting the Falcons as being better than the Panthers? Because Penix is back now. I had to ask the question. Penix was there last year. What was that result?
4: And it was 30-0. Well, how about this one? How many points we beat Atlanta by this year?
3: A million.
4: 31. 31. Is Michael Penix worth 31 points?
3: Absolutely not.
4: So I know I'm getting ahead of myself. We said we were looking at the next quarter. So what do y'all think?
3: By the way, that's the last game of the year. There's no telling about Penix's health by that point in the season. We have no idea what he's going to be like.
4: That is true, too. And there's no telling about our health, too. Like, unfortunately, Bone, the bye week being at week five is perfect for us with all our injuries. But that means we got to go 12 straight weeks. And you just got to cross your fingers when it comes to the injury gods, 12 straight weeks of football.
3: Like, I don't know if this is the ghost of MFG that's having trouble here with the counting, but there's a texter that has us going 5-0. In the next four games.
4: I would love to see if we pull that off, man. That would be miraculous.
3: Okay, we're about to go 5-0.
4: So what do you guys think? The next four games, what are your schedule, your record predictions for the next four games? Philly, Tampa Bay, Green Bay, and Denver, 704-570-9610. All right, what are people saying here? Sean from Charlotte says 1-3. I say 1-3 so we can do the opposite. What's White Knight yapping about here? White Knight, the way Mac talks about Penix is the way most people think of Bryce.
3: Not anymore, pal.
4: Yeah, White Knight, I don't know if you've actually had your eyes open this week, but Bryce Young is being absolutely fawned over, and with good reason. He's had an absolute amazing start four games into a season. So let's get a bigger sample size of Michael. I'm telling you right now, get that Michael Penix garbage the hell out of here. I wish we were playing him next week. Like, seriously, I just look at Bijan Robinson's stats and look at Jahmyr Gibbs' stats against the Panthers and look at them against everybody else.
3: Yeah,
4: I'm telling you, man. I'm telling you, man. They can handle Bijan and let him destroy them.
3: You think right? After beating a team as soundly as they have and how well they play against Atlanta, not just this year, but with Price, you think that the Falcons wouldn't be the most concerning thing on people's minds?
4: I wouldn't think so, but there is some of y'all buying the hype. Let's see here. SU fan, they can go 4-0 over the next four games. They should go 3-1, but probably will go 2-2. I kind of like the way you're putting that out there. That's why I said 2-2. This team is, at some point though, Bone, the question is, does this team become more consistent? Does this team beat teams that they are better than, that they can beat, should beat, that sort of thing? And do they do it consistently? If they reach that point, Bone, it's going to be glorious in their evolution.
3: I like the fact that there's not a lot of negative people. No one said, oh, they're going to go 1-3 or 0-4. Haven't really got a whole lot of negatives on there. That's a good sign.
4: Anthony says, should get 2 wins, hoping for 3 wins. This dude says, why the hell are y'all talking about the last game of the season when the conversation is about the next 4 games?
3: Because we've got some people that are bringing up Atlanta, and we address Atlanta, and it happens to be the last game of the season. Pay attention. Read your script.
4: Have I gotten off track? Yes. Have I gotten off track 100%?
3: What show are you listening to, sir?
4: But I can't help it. It's hype of the Falcons, a team like Bone said that we currently own, that Bryce owns, who annoys the crap out of me. My impulse control, Bone, was not good enough to resist getting caught up in that.
3: Fitty, breaking news. Fan base talks about rival.
4: I want to bring Fitty in on this one right now. Fitty, what is your prediction for the next quarter of the season when we come out of the bye? The next 4 games.
2: Yeah, a 704 number wrote in saying I would say they would go 4-0. Now, here's the thing, Mac. I will probably pick them to win each of their next 4 games.
4: Spoiler alert.
2: Cannot confirm or deny. You'll have to wait till we panther up the next 4 games. I think I'm in the category of this. They should go 3-1. Like, they should be a 5-3 football team at the unofficial halfway point of the season.
4: That'd be real nice with the injuries, man.
2: I think they'll be 4-4 just because they haven't earned that trust. I know what they're capable of doing. I know what they're capable of being. But we still have yet to take that step where I can trust them to show up and be a consistent football team on a weekend, week-out basis. So that's the challenge for Canales in this group, man. They've proven that they can do it, and they've proven they can do it with their backs against the wall.
4: So are you staying 2-2, or are you going 3-1? Because that's the battle, in most Panther fans' minds.
2: I don't like being measured because I usually come up the short end of the stick. So I'll lean 3-1, but if we're 4-4, Mac, I won't be surprised. I want the Philly game, though. Like, if you're telling me we can only get 1 win, give me Philly.
4: I don't want to beat Sean Payton.
3: This texter,
4: that's the one I would want the most.
2: But Mac, if we get Sirianni, and I think they're going to lose to Jacksonville this week in London, there's a very good chance.
4: Reaper.
2: He's getting canned.
4: Reaper game.
2: Could you imagine that montage of men? We'd have to do 2 of them.
4: God.
2: One for the game, the one for his ass getting fired.
4: The problem is, if we get Sirianni fired, Bone, the Philly fans would be happy. You know what I mean?
3: Well,
4: it'd be
3: think.
4: A montage of celebration.
3: Texter says, even 2-2, considering Mike Jack and Horn are out in this stretch that seemed like the toughest of the year weeks ago, would still be pretty good for this Panther team. I think he's saying that, yeah, they won without those guys the other day. They also did that last year. Can they continue winning without those guys? Even 2-2 would be something to build off of for the rest of the season.
4: Hell, you could go 2-2. You'd be 4-4. You still might be in first place in the South.
3: Right.
4: You know what I mean? With Atlanta's got a tough schedule coming up. So, yeah, you could still be sitting there in first place. And I do think we need to the texter's point, I do think we need to, Bone, not act like every... We gave up 410 passing yards without those two. We do need to acknowledge that is still not ideal. So, let's see here. We're getting some blowback. I'm getting some blowback, Bone. I know you're shocked by this. 704 number. Mac on here acting like Bryce Young has turned into Tom Manning or something. The fact he's played four good games, and I don't even think the Browns was really any good.
2: Here we go. It's not been four games.
4: So chill out.
2: Did you not listen to the other day when I had the stat where it goes back to six games, over 250 yards passing with less than one interception, the longest active streak in the National freaking Football League? It's not just four games. We had a 10-game sample size. We had an 8-game sample size. Now we got a 6-game sample size.
4: I would argue we have a 12-game sample size because if you look at his stats over the last 8 games last year, combine them with this year's stats, which I can do at some point during this show, Bone.
3: I'm sure you
4: will. I think it's a really good 12-game sample. But bark at him, Fit Dog. Get after him, baby. Get after him.
3: When we come back, Lee Sterling of ParamountSports.com, fresh off going 5-0 last week, Mac, on the air, gives us his picks of the week on Sports Radio 92.7 WFNZ.
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3: Bryce Young has joined Cam as the only players in Panther franchise history to record a 300-plus yard passing game, 2-plus TDs, and 0 INTs in a primetime game.
6: You got Bryce Young playing as efficient, if not more so, in week number 4 as he had been all season. A continuation of the great work we saw against Chicago, Atlanta, and Cleveland.
4: How many times have people said on this station, Bryce Young needs everything to be perfect around him to succeed? Let's blow that up right now and never say that again.
7: Does the narrative stick for Bryce that he's here? Does it stick that he's him? I think those questions will probably stop.
5: When it's happening in...
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0: 92.7 WFNZ. It's a football Friday. It might be a bye week Friday for the Carolina Panthers, but we still getting after it, baby, as we look ahead to the post-bye week four-game stretch for the Panthers. But right now, though, and we're going to do a lot of this over the next, I would say, hour and 20 minutes or so, it's going to be a ton of previewing a very interesting college football weekend. We're going to do a lot of that right now. And there's some NFL games that we're going to discuss with our next guest. Lee Sterling is on fire for his clients. It's six straight weeks of winning for his clients. So you might want to jump on board. We've got five games that we want to discuss here on the show with Lee Sterling. We're going to do it right now. He's got a game of the week, too, that he'll tell you how to get between Green Bay and the Bears. He is Lee Sterling. He's our handicapper. Paramount Sports, ParamountSports.com. And Lee is with us here on the Mac and Bone Show again. Lee, how you feeling this week? Seems like you're doing pretty dang good, man.
1: Yeah, we won six straight weeks. Pretty easy to get up and get going. So excited about the week. How'd you guys recover after that short turnaround after a primetime game and all the dancing, the victory dance? You guys ready to go, or are you gonna take the week off? Yeah,
0: it's been a grueling week. Physically grueling week.
2: The bye week came at the right time for us.
0: the injury ravaged Panthers need a bye week, and so do we. Yeah. Oh my God!
1: Okay.
0: All right, Lee, let's get into these games. Let's start with the college games, obviously, and let's start with the big one before we get to a couple kind of local interest games. Alabama, Georgia. I'm fascinated to hear what you say, because I'm having a very hard time picking this one and separating these two teams. I think I'm just going to sit back and enjoy the show. Alabama, it looks like right around a point and a half at home as favorites. What do you think?
1: Yeah, so checking the weather, and the weather actually looks okay. It looks like probably the storms and the wind are going to probably pass through about at the latest 1 or 2 o'clock. So looks like all go here for the game, and that's a good thing. I mean, this is going to be a fun game. Everyone likes watching the best, and it's tough going against your top tier quarterback. So Gunnar Stockton, I mean, this guy's just a winner. 3rd and 7, he'll complete the pass most of the time for the first down, or dive and get to the sticks for his team. The defense, you don't want to run sideline to sideline. Probably the

0: quickest linebackers I've ever seen in college football. And Alabama, I mean, what can you say with Keelan Russell now and their opportunistic defense with 8 interceptions, and they've taken a couple to the house. This might come down to, I think, Georgia a little nicked up in their skill positions on offense. Top two running backs might be on a pitch count. Two of their top three receivers could be out for this game. They're going to have to use number 20, Dwight Phillips, backup running back, but a speedy kid. He's their X factor. Runs a 4.2, 4.3, 40. Get him out in space. Use him in the slot. If they can get him free, they've got a chance here. Otherwise, I think it's going to be a tough, tough go against this Alabama team at home. I think these teams probably meet again, but I think we're going to see another instant classic here. I like Bama 30-27.
1: We're talking to the red hot, the scorching, the scintillating Lee Sterling of ParamountSports.com here on the Mac and Bone Show. Pittsburgh, UNC tomorrow. Pittsburgh, new starting quarterback, 4-point favorites over the heels. What's the right side here, Lee?
0: Yeah, North Carolina continues to battle, and they continue to lose. The defense remains solid up front. Perhaps, you know, the offense took a step forward last week. Pitt lost their starting quarterback, Mason Henschel, for the season. Holden Grenier is going to take over here under center. Pretty much, I think they're going to play a conservative. Know the kid. He played at Texas State, my alma mater. Didn't see a whole lot of playing time there. I'm just not in love with Pitt's body of work. The question was, did they actually win the last week? That field goal sure looked good for me, but now I'm seeing some different angles where it wasn't good. So crazy ending to that game. But they've beaten UCF, Virginia Tech, and Syracuse by a combined 21 points here. I think UNC might be overdue here. Team favored. Tar Heels pull the upset 24-23.
2: All right, there you go. All right, Heels fans enjoying that one.
3: There you go, Fitty.
2: Fitty likes it.
1: I can't legally do that for the Heels.
2: That is true. You can't wear a Duke hat and cheer like that. That would not fit. Let's see which fan base likes Lee's next pick, because it is a in-state rivalry battle. Wake Forest at NC State in Raleigh, and Wake on the road. They are hot. They put up 57 on Stanford. They are 3.5-point favorites against State. So what would you do point spread-wise on this one?
0: Okay, so I think there's going to be a lot of back and forth here in this game. A late possession could win or lose the game. NC State has allowed at least 28 points to all Division I opponents, while Wake's defense has really only flourished against Akron and Stanford, two bottom feeders, both at home. Wake's two road games, while victorious, have come by just 3 and 2 points and at least 324 yards passing allowed. C.J. Bailey, I mean, the way he was able to pick himself up after that Vandy loss and beat App State and upset Louisville, got to give the kid credit. I think he's going to throw the pack into a three-game winning streak here. Another team favorite, Wolfpack, 34-31.
2: There you go. He's got – okay, so we've been asking –
4: You got a Lee chant for Wolfpack back?
2: We've been – Lee.
1: Again,
2: apologies to Deke fans.
1: Again, I'm not allowed to do that legally.
2: You have to abstain.
0: You think it's bad? You think it's bad when I was in Salt Lake City 2 weeks ago for my niece's wedding? So they're a Duke family. Both her and her brother and her dad went to Duke. She married a Tar Heel. I mean, it was crazy. They had the wedding dance floor, half painted Duke, the other half North Carolina.
2: Oh,
0: one of the craziest scenes. And trust me, no one crossed over.
1: I was going to ask, were they on separate lines and no one made a move?
2: We got a lot of those, like, what's the license plate, Bone? The house divided license plates?
1: Yeah.
2: And I don't know how those relationships work. I don't know. How do y'all, if anybody out there is listening in the divided houses, how y'all pull it off?
1: Sunday night football, Falcons, Ravens. Falcons at home favored by 3. Where are you going on this one?
0: Well, you're hoping for a little backup quarterback action there. And here's the problem, though. I think Atlanta might be the hottest team right now in the NFL. Kevin Stefanski, remember him, comes over and he brings Bill Callahan. I think that was his greatest move here. They're running that outside zone scheme to perfection, if you watch Monday night. And got a quarterback now, red hot, 70% passer on the season. And he knows Baltimore well. He just never had the quarterback and the type of talent to be able to battle him here. So I think Baltimore, the backup quarterback, is going to be tough for him here. I think Atlanta, the hottest team, could come down to that last game of the year. Trust me, I check schedules, as do you guys. I like Atlanta here, 27-13.
2: Oh, yeah, that is a definite stroke of good luck for the Falcons. We'll see if they can take advantage of it. Vikings-Saints, another one, Lee, where we will root against the NFC South team. Vikings, man, that Flores defense gets after you, and they are playing great defensively. They're a 1.5-point favorite against the Saints. What do you think?
0: I mean, consistently. I mean, over 80% of the time blitzing. As a quarterback, I would hate to face that. And Kyler Murray, I mean, playing poorly, to say the least. Not one of the better quarterbacks at deciphering defenses here. And who knows if he even has a star wide receiver back. Jefferson, they mustered only 5 field goals against Miami here. I think the Saints rebound here. I think the defense seeks some redemption here for that game after allowing 7.5 yards per play here. I think the offense might be able to move it enough here, get their backs into some of the patterns, and that's how you can beat Minnesota here. It's not going to be pretty, but another wrong team favored, New Orleans 23-20. I helped you guys in college. I don't know if I'm going to be able to help you do any work for you here in the NFL.
1: Lee, before we get to your game of the week here and how people can get all your picks, how often do you play player props? Are you doing a lot of player props betting? Like, how do you handle that?
0: Yeah.
1: I had a bad beat last week, Lee. I had
0: who'd you have?
1: I had a parlay going, and I needed Michael Penix against New Orleans to get to 225 passing yards.
0: Yeah.
1: And I had everything else. He got the 224.
0: And they
1: just ran the ball the rest of the way, and it was over. I'm sure bad beats happen. That's pretty rough.
0: Oh, that is rough. We're not talking about, a rushing yards from a quarterback 10 to 11. That's a real rough beat. And probably, they were playing from behind or even close, you would have gotten over that total. You know, we play a lot of player props here. We added that 3 years ago. Let me give you one I love this week. Jordan Love, over 234.5 passing yards versus Chicago. They can't run. They ran for between 17 and 86 yards in the 4 games here. I think that the Chicago's back end can be had. They've had some injuries there, and I like the matchup. I like both Green Bay's top two receivers. So I'm going over 234. We can add a player prop every once in a while.
2: I like it. I
0: love
2: that.
0: People out there, too.
2: I like it. All right, so let us
1: see, Mac. I came to Lee for help, and I got us all help.
2: You got Now Bone's already clicking the bet in. All right, so you've got that game you're talking about, Green Bay and the Bears, is your game of the week, and and I know you're going to have great picks for your clients again this week. So how do folks get your game of the week and all your picks this week?
0: Just go to ParamountSports.com, and for instance, tonight we have a Freaky Friday selection. 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We got Major League Baseball playoffs. Hockey has started. 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
2: All right, Lee. You rock, man. Good luck this week. Keep it up, man.
0: Okay, guys. Be good. Be safe.
2: There you go. Lee got 2 chants this week. Usually it's just if he picks the Panthers again. He got 2 chants this week.
1: Mac, in case you're curious, people have been wondering, is any heat between Lee Sterling and listener Picante?
2: Bagel guy wants a Lee Picante pickoff.
1: Picante, who's all class, texted in. He's rooting for Lee Sterling. There's no heat there.
2: That's nice. That's nice. That's nice of Picante, because it could get nasty, you know? Some of the texts coming in about some of our conversations there with Lee about the rivalry, house divided. Justin, the Duke fan, says, my wife is a UNC fan. We've been married over 15 years. At first, the games were incredibly hard. We would always get into fights and get drunk and be angry. Now we've learned to watch them separately and not talk until at least an hour after the game when it ends there. So we've got that. We've got that text. He did say his son ended up being Duke, or sons ended up being Duke fans. So he won that battle for the kids' rights.
1: Texter says, if you're getting married in Salt Lake City, you can marry both a Duke and a Carolina fan. And a State fan and a Wake fan.
2: Gator Rube says, over under 1.5 brides at the Utah wedding. Oh, my goodness. Holy crap. Here's another one. Let's see. I hate that my wife's a Cowboys fan, and she hates me being a Steelers fan. She's also a UNC fan, and I'm a State fan. Oh my God, we got married because she got pregnant, but she's a great lady.
1: What? I'm sorry.
2: Sir, you need Dr. Phil immediately. You need Dr. Phil Max, to try to help you with that marriage.
1: This is a good Ask the Audience question, courtesy of QC Mechanical, your local HVAC experts. Tell us your house divided stories. Like Turd Ferguson, she's Georgia, and Turd is Florida. So, like, let us know your house divided situations and how do you handle those, thanks to QC Mechanical.
2: You see what he says he does? He says he makes up fake stories about fake Georgia players, and she has no idea it's not true. She roots for the team, doesn't really pay attention. So poor Mrs. Turd is just getting trolled and messed with constantly.
1: Oh, my God. Well, I think your name's Mrs. Ferguson. Turd. I think Turd's his name.
2: I can't. You don't think I should go with that there?
1: I think Ferguson is how they like to be introduced.
2: What woman would not be proud to be called Mrs. Turd? All of them? Okay.
1: That can't be his born government name, right? Is it? All right. We come back here on the Mac and Bone Show. It's a random crap special Friday edition. We're going to talk about the NFL celebration police backing off. You're not going to believe what's on Nick Saban's playlist. And Mac gets his Be Kind to Old Ladies redemption.
2: Damn straight.
1: What happened here?
2: Damn straight.
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5: Lions bring pressure. Young stays in. Throws a touchdown. Zach McMillan is having an amazing night.
6: First of all, just the fans. A blackout game. It was amazing. Prime time. The energy was exactly right. The juice, the noise, really just fueling our defense. Super grateful for everybody that turned out tonight.
7: I mean, the Banks tonight was electric. Caused some false starts. They made it hard on them. You know, when the Banks rocking like that, we take a lot of pride in that. So I'm super, super grateful for the fans.
6: We just got to continue to play ball, and the guys just kept working on it. 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
5: Lions bring pressure. Young stays in. Throws a touchdown. Zach McMillan is having an amazing night.
6: First of all, just the fans. A blackout game. It was amazing. Prime time. The energy was exactly right. The juice, the noise, really just fueling our defense. Super grateful for everybody that turned out tonight.
7: 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Caused some false starts. 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So I'm super, super grateful for the fans.
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0: with the weirdest song on Nick Saban's 60-song playlist, one of the Alabama, I think AL.com, they released the 60 songs on Nick Saban's playlist. Most of it is as you would expect, a lot of classic rock, a little bit of country. He put Even Flow by Pearl Jam on there. I respect it. I like it. But he put this song, Dance Monkey, a 2019 pop hit. Can you imagine Nick Saban jamming to this? Listen to the chorus. Never seen anybody do the things you do before. They say, move for me, move for me, move for me. Hey, hey. It's a good song, all right? Quit when asking. You're done, I'll make you do it. That song is rat poison for the ears. Anyway, we can stop jamming out to this one.
1: When I hear that song, I think of Nick Saban.
0: How is that on Nick Saban's playlist?
1: I don't know.
0: Did Miss Terry have one of the kids put it on there as like a prank or something? How did that thing get on the 60-song Saban playlist?
1: I haven't been this stunned since Coach K's playlist got leaked.
0: What's on there?
1: Well, basically all Beyonce.
0: All Beyonce.
1: Remember, he's a big Beyonce guy.
0: Oh, he's got a crush. He does. Anyway, I cannot get over that. It's on the Saban playlist. Beautiful. By the way, the Saban documentary started yesterday. I watched a little bit of it, not the full thing. But do you know how many episodes? This
1: Six.
0: Is a ton. Six-episode Saban doc. There's Bryce. There's going to be Bryce in there.
1: I saw the social media clip where there's never before seen footage of when he benched Jalen Hurts for Tua in a championship game.
0: Okay.
1: So that's going to be very interesting.
0: Yesterday had him telling the media, there is no way I will be the Alabama head coach. And then they go to him and he says, I knew right then and there when I said that there was going to be hell to pay if I went to Alabama, and there was hell to pay. All right, let's get to more random crap here, Bone Man. Let's talk about the NFL, Bone. It took the NFL a week, but they finally came to their senses, and they have now told everybody that if you score a touchdown and act like you're drinking a beverage, they will not fine you for it. Remember the whole Kyle Juszczyk thing? Jake Ferguson, they thought these guys are acting like they're drinking beers, and that's an offensive act. Well, what does that make your 70 gazillion beer commercials with your official beer Bud Light? What a hypocritical bunch of fools. But now, Boney, drinking celebrations are now legal.
1: Bro. All right. Can't wait for Bryce Mack to pop his little apple juice there in the end zone.
0: Well, he's got a little juice box. Come on, that's cold, baby.
1: Bryce isn't going to be drinking like heavily like that. He's going to have something basic.
0: That is so dang cold, man.
1: Finny and I would celebrate drinking our... Oh, no, that was Stroppy the other day. It wasn't Finny, was it? Strawberry daiquiris. That was not Finny. That was Stroppy.
0: Yeah,
1: I'm sorry.
0: Finny, we never asked the question we were talking about. Bone is... What are you? Daiquiri man. Shrop, daiquiri man. Are you a strawberry daiquiri or pina colada man, Fitty?
2: Never had either one.
0: There you go. I'm with you on that.
2: More of a, you know, old-fashioned guy when I go out on the town drinking.
0: Look at you, man. I didn't know you had it in you.
1: This is the most shocking thing since Nick Saban's playlist. You're an old-fashioned man, Fitty?
2: Yeah.
0: All right.
2: I've had one in my life.
0: Oh, God. Is that all it took to become an old-fashioned man?
2: Yes.
1: He just straight up lies and we move on.
0: Yeah, right, it's true. Slightly exaggerated. So, Bone, I feel like I got my Be Kind to Old Lady redemption yesterday. Yesterday, there was severe backlash from many of you. Not all. It was pretty split. But I had a problem with a woman that stopped her car in the middle of the street, just literally in the middle of the road. I feel like it's not dangerous and uncalled for. It's over kindness. But she allowed an older woman and her dog to cross the street. So I got bashed. Back into an old woman. My God. Just have some patience. Yesterday, Bone, opportunity struck. Me and an older woman at the Harris Teeter parking lot, filling up our cars, emptying our carts. I get ready to take my cart back, realize her cart is now empty, and she's starting to push it back. I say, hey, ma'am, would you like me to take that over for you? I have restored. I'm back even. I'm back even, Bone, on the Be Kind to Old Lady ledger.
1: Then I heard when you were crossing, someone got mad you were taking too long to cross the street, is what I heard, to cross over back to where the carts go.
0: I got no problem waiting for somebody. If you're in a parking lot, you can stop and let people go by. Why am I sounding like a jerk again? Anyway, but just I got redemption, Bone.
1: You did.
0: I got redemption.
1: Congrats.
0: It's a heartwarming story. There's actually going to be a Lifetime movie about it.
1: There was rumors that you were going to try to run over the lady if she got in your way.
0: Oh, my God. All right, so let's go to, you have the NFL stupidity that we talked about with trying to say mimicking drinking celebrations is offensive, and they finally have backed down on that. How dumb is this? This is Jordan Battle. Safety for the Cincinnati Bengals, who told the media this week that when they're preparing for this week's game against the Dolphins, he has spotted a tell from quarterback Malik Willis. He is telling the media this. There are articles now written all about this, where he taps the ball and that means the pass is coming out. The talk is that the Bengals now know, Bone, to jump the route when they see him tap the football. What do you think about this move to go public with that intel, Boney?
1: I'm not saying it's the dumbest thing I've ever seen, but it's right up there. Why would you? They didn't play already. They are going to play them this week. And he says, on film, we see this. Why would you tell the opponent? So he's got time, Mac, to go ahead and fix and address the issue there days in advance. Really? Not everything has to be made public there, Jordan Battle. Why in the world would you do that? The DC's got to be like, are you kidding me right now? We spent time on film. We worked on this. We showed the guys what the issue is. And he goes and tells the quarterback, excuse me, sir. We noticed that you're having an issue.
0: Unbelievable.
1: Tapping the football. Oh, my Lord.
0: This is all-time moronic pregame commentary stuff. So now what is Miami going to do? He's going to tap the ball. They're going to run double moves. And the Cincinnati DBs bite. Unless Jordan Battle's playing chess. And he now has done this to get them now to run double moves. And they're going to be sitting on those. Somehow I think he's not playing chess, though, Bone.
1: I'm going to guess Jordan Battle's getting beat at some point this weekend.
0: I cannot believe what people will say in the media that they shouldn't say. Did you see the new Fernando Mendoza State Farm ad, Bone, about him being a changed man in Vegas?
1: I've not seen this one.
0: This is so good. I saw it during the game last night. It's got all these rebellious things. I'm doing air quotes. Rebellious things that the goody-goody Mendoza's doing now that he's in Vegas. Playing. He's sitting down at like a poker table in the casino. And he says, go fish to somebody. And they're like, go fish. And then they've got him saying, I've already brushed my teeth, but I'm going to eat this chocolate chip cookie. And then he says, I haven't called my mom all day. And then he tells Jake from State Farm, actually, I got to call her now. I better call her now. It's really great. Well, it's good. It's like you could tell he's got a self-deprecating sense of humor about the fact that he is like a choir boy, Bone, that is the Vegas QB.
1: State Farm's advertising budget is off. For as many guys as they pay for their ads, like they have a ridiculous amount of money they spend on these guys. So them and Subway, right? Because Subway's got like 10 endorsers. State Farm's got like 10 right now.
0: They do, man. Caitlin Clark. You had Chris and Cliff Paul over the years.
1: Patrick Mahomes.
0: Mahomes.
1: Andy Reid's in there.
0: That's
1: right?
0: True. You got Kelsey's a lot of guys been in there.
1: Matt, did you see the debut of the new Bojangles in Las Vegas? Did you see the images and the videos of the new Bojangles
0: was a souped up Bojangles.
1: That was like Bojangles at a nightclub Bojangles. That was nothing like we've ever seen Bojangles be before.
0: I don't know how I feel about that. To me, Bojangles, all I need is a drive-through, baby. Yeah. Drive-through chicken and biscuits. That was something.
1: It looked like Bojangles has a residency and they're opening for Celine Dion or Penn and Teller.
0: Have you seen your guy Joe Bruno's been all over this Wegmans?
1: Our
0: first ever Wegmans is supposed to be like a grocery store on steroids. And he had video and photos of it. It opens next Wednesday in the Ballantyne area. I'm a bit intrigued by this, Bone. I'm a little bit intrigued.
1: It's a little far for me, but the images were, there's a whole like, yeah, it's crazy.
0: I can zoom right past Ballantyne Fit 485. I can zoom right past it on my way to God's country.
1: Right by
0: country.
1: The old ladies on the side of the road waiting to cross. Mac's going to go right by them.
0: Now I'm getting bashed for, Mac, if you have to notify the press when you do a good deed for an old lady, you are truly a jerk.
1: Notify the press.
0: I just wanted to know that I am the type of person that will do good things for old ladies, all right? I'm just going to stop talking.
2: Let's circle back to the Wegmans. So let's get this straight. Wegmans not too far out of the way for you to go on your way home. But you disclosed that going to me and Flounce's favorite pizza joint, Mia Familia, which is 6 miles away from
0: your
2: house.
0: That's once I get home. Once I get home, I'm not very keen to drive too far for the food.
2: If you want
0: to
2: go home down 485, get off on exit 49 on Idlewild. You can just go that way. Take the long way. Take the scenic route back to where you live.
0: I told my wife about Mia Familia. We may give it a shot.
2: Let me know when you're going. I'll show up.
0: But we are... we just canceled plans. I don't know about you, Bone. Bone's lazier than me. Bone's DoorDash Central.
2: He is a dog.
1: How am I involved in this current discussion right now?
0: I am very, like, I have a radius in the Sun Valley area. If we go to get food, I don't really want to go outside of it. If I'm sitting on the couch, I don't really
2: want... That radius is your driveway.
0: So...
1: There's a conspiracy...
0: But I don't do DoorDash like Bone. I don't want to pay all the fees.
1: I also get refunded most of the time on it still. Like, there's a conspiracy theory on the text line. Much like when Diana Rossini-Mack ended up outside that car accident... to save her reputation back in the summertime.
0: That it was
1: people
0: staged.
1: Think that you may have staged the old lady to try to get this story out there.
0: This is not staged at all, but the video of me doing said good deed will drop later today on social.
1: You think it was your own mother. You had her come into town, and you said, I need you to give me your groceries.
0: And she's also calling to talk about what a great young man I am later today on the show. But it's not staged at all.
1: No, clearly not. When we come back, college football confidence. Who's feeling frisky on a Friday and wants to talk that ish? We've got local teams in big games. And how do you separate Georgia and Bama? Did I sound cool reading that? Probably not. 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
4: 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I would ask you, do you think this is a playoff team? But I understand you're an immensely confident guy, and so are your teammates. Why do you think this is a playoff team?
5: I think just the versatility, how deep we are, and how many talented guys we got. I think in order for us to reach that, it's got to be earned. It's not something that's given. So it's very hard to win in this league. Especially as players, we know how hard it is to win. So, you know, our actions have to match our words, first and foremost. So then second, you know, just in order for us to reach that, we got to do it as a collective group. It's got to be everybody.
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1: Bryce Young has joined Cam as the only players in Panther franchise history to record a 300-plus yard passing game, 2-plus TDs, and 0 INTs in a primetime game.
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0: How many times have people said on this station, Bryce Young needs everything to be perfect around him to succeed? 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

0: I'm taking the Crimson Tide, 31, Georgia, 28. Look, on paper, Georgia has the much better defense. They give up less than 4 yards of play. That's the best in college football. But right now, they haven't seen anything quite like what Alabama has offensively. And Keelan Russell is playing the best football of anybody on the entire field. And Georgia's going to have to blitz, I think, to get home before he lets it go. And Kirby Smart is 90-3 in his career when Georgia scores 30 or more. And we've got the Bulldogs stopping just short of that. He's also 2-7 against Alabama and 120-14 against everybody else. So it's going to be very hard to take the Bulldogs against a really improved Alabama football team in Tuscaloosa. I also think Alabama will force a takeaway or two that will ultimately be the difference in what is a 3-point game. Look, Georgia brings the better defense to Brian Denny on Saturday night.
1: There you go. That's Greg McElroy, always college football, making his pick. He goes Bama, goes his alma mater over Georgia by 3 points. The only thing I feel strongly about in this game, Bone, it's time for college football confidence, and I'd love to hear from Georgia fans and Alabama fans, in addition to all the local fan bases that got games this weekend. The only thing I feel strongly about is it'll come down to the wire, that it'll be tight. This is the rare one where I'm not even really spewing out any pick, and you know, any nonsensical pick that will be wrong. Like, it's hard
2: for you
1: to
2: not
1: pick this game, Bone.
2: You must be really confused if you're not spewing words out. I have a sense that Georgia's winning this game on the road. And part of that has to do with Alabama in this conference. Are they going to run the table and win all their games? They had the huge win last week on the road. It's Georgia this week. Then it's at Tennessee after this. We'll see what Tennessee is looking like. It's at LSU down the line. Matt, this is a conference where I think that eventually they're all going to have a slip up or a loss along the way. That includes maybe Georgia at some point. We'll see down the way. Alabama's going to lose somewhere. They're not going to win them all. I think Georgia is the best team in the country right now, and this is a statement, prove-it game on the road for the Bulldogs against Bama.
1: Yeah, listen, I could see it. I could absolutely see it. I think Georgia's the better overall team. I do believe that. Georgia's very lightly tested, though. That's the one thing. Bama has been more tested at this point in time.
2: Georgia should be more tested than they are, but Oklahoma has failed, so that's why they're not.
1: Yeah, that ain't a test. That is definitely not a test. John Mateer handing you the football 3 times does not equal a test. This is a test. Keelan Russell, I mean, honestly, you can make a case he's the best player in college football, not named Jeremiah Smith. You really can. He has been that freaking spectacular. But He's a whippersnapper. He's a first-time starter freshman. So does he have moments where he turns it over? Kentucky turned him over a few times, but he hasn't really turned it over since.
2: Young quarterback versus Kirby Smart also. That'll play a factor
1: it's
2: here.
1: It's true, but it's Kirby Smart against Alabama. He's 2-7 against Alabama. I'm not sure Kirby Smart has beaten Alabama in the regular season either, if I'm not mistaken.
2: But that a lot of that was Saban, though, not necessarily DeBoer.
1: It's continued with DeBoer,
2: I know,
1: though.
2: But I know,
1: except for the SEC title game, but in the regular season games, it's continue with DeBoer. I don't know. I'm not arguing with you and saying, Bone, you're wrong, Alabama's going to win. I'm kind of abstaining, but I do hope we hear from Georgia and Alabama fans that weigh in here. I do think Gunnar Stockton's playing amazing, but they're banged up at the running back position, and who's their go-to receiver? They spread it around a lot. Is there one guy that's going to... Georgia, I think they're really good. The young defense, I could see a world where they make Keelan Russell turn it over a couple times, but I haven't seen Georgia against Keelan Russell. I haven't seen Keelan Russell against a defense like Georgia.
2: You know, Mac, I own a Bulldog now. He's got a lot of interest in Georgia right now.
1: Is that why? Are you adding a team?
2: No, but my son Murphy likes watching Cousin Uga on TV. I saw him last week staring at the TV. He knows Uga.
1: All right, let's do some college football confidence, y'all. Grease Missile says Georgia by the score of 3-2.
2: What?
1: I agree with McElroy. I actually think it's like 30-27. 37.
2: Is he saying that because
1: 34,
2: of the
1: 34-31?
2: Is he saying that because of the elements? Is that why he said that?
1: I don't know. Does he think it's two great defenses? I mean, don't know. Alabama, ask Florida State if Alabama's a great defense. They put up 377 passing.
2: I don't speak grease missile.
1: The weather's gonna clear out by then. A lot of people are asking, are they playing that game? What's your feeling on that game? Before we get to the other college football confidence games, I do want State and Wake fans to know you basically got your own segment. We'll probably talk a little bit about App, ECU, and Charlotte in there too. This whole hour is college football. This is the Panther bye week, Football Friday, college football extravaganza in the 8 o'clock hour. But if you've got a big game coming up this week, let us know how you're feeling. Any Tar Heel fans want to pick an upset win? Any Gamecock fans want to pick an upset? Probably not.
2: Oh, I got you.
1: Florida fans want to call out the Gamecocks?
2: I got you. I got you on South Carolina. I'm feeling good. Yeah. Right?
1: I don't think you'd pick South Carolina Bone over a high school team right now. I'm not saying I blame you.
2: Well, this is a rough spot. Gators, of what they're coming off of, they're going to be out for blood in this game. Can Sellers put? I think they can, as you have mentioned, think South Carolina can run the football against the Gators.
1: Florida got obliterated on the ground last week.
2: They can do that, but do I trust Sellers, who was good last week, did put the ball on the ground, but much better. But is he going to do that 2 weeks in a row? South Carolina's problem has been consistency in so many ways. So offensively, can they do enough against Florida? I just think Florida's going to come out possessed. I think Ball's going to score right away, and this thing could get pretty ugly.
1: Florida had this running game that we were talking about as just, I mean, awesome after the Mississippi game. By the way, everybody runs on Miss. I just want to say that. Everybody runs on Mississippi. I have to say that. But we were talking about those two backs, and Ball in particular, Bone, in dramatic ways. They got absolutely punked and embarrassed in the trenches by Missouri. They couldn't run one bit. And on the other end, Roberts from Missouri ran all the hell over them. I kind of feel like it is the type of game where John Summerall absolutely screamed at these guys for a week straight. And when they show up at 12:45 tomorrow at the Swamp, they take all that out on South Carolina.
2: I agree.
1: There's going to be such a will to run the football. I'm not saying the Gamecocks can't hang in for a little bit, because I do think the Gamecocks running game, don't look now, against FBS opponents, they're 13th in the country. They run it pretty damn well, too.
2: Fuller's been a very very good addition to the team here.
1: Here's another. Oh, big time. And their offensive line is dramatically improved. They went heavy in the portal, and they nailed it. And that true freshman kid, Gray, is great, too. Here's the thing, too, though. Florida is going to throw it on South Carolina, too. I don't know if y'all have noticed, South Carolina's secondary is about the most disorganized thing outside of Fitty and Flounder's podcast. Like, I'm telling you right now, they don't know who's covering who. That kid, God bless that kid Currents back there, but he has busted coverage like 3 times a game.
3: What is disorganized about our podcast, other than the fact that Flounder talked for 12 straight minutes last night?
1: Flounder thought that was very organized. I'll talk for 12 minutes, and then you come in. Talk for one.
2: I mean, Fitty, to be with a guy that just talks for 12 straight minutes, that's just got to be deflating, right?
1: What do you think, Bonus?
2: We'll talk after the show, Fit.
1: What do you think is the longest I have ever talked for straight?
2: 7 minutes and 41 seconds. November 17th, 2011.
3: There was that one segment, Mac. Remember when Bo was on vacation during the summer and I had to go use the facilities and I was gone for an extended period? You talked for almost 10 straight minutes, Bo. When I came back in, this dude was like parched on the air.
2: Oh, you can leave as a producer. You can leave Mac by himself for like 15 minutes and not worry about anything.
3: He was struggling,
2: He'll
3: man.
2: He'll take calls and everything.
1: Oh, God.
3: Can we get back to the Georgia-Bama game really quick?
1: I like talking. All right, so jump in here. If you think your team's winning this weekend, Florida Gator fan 704 says, you guys are analyzing this too much. All you had to say is, Summerall will have these boys ready, and South Carolina might be the worst team in the SEC. Arkansas would like a word, but I have to be honest, Bone, I'm not sure y'all are better than anybody other than Arkansas in this conference.
2: No. Vanderbilt getting better doesn't help in the last couple of years. Kentucky was supposed to be down, and they've got a chance to beat LSU this weekend.
1: What were you going to say, Fit, about Georgia-Alabama? Because we've got to get to your Tar Heels, too, baby. I got a big statement to make about the Tar Heels.
3: Yeah, no one really...
2: Tar score.
3: No one really cares what you have to say about the Carolina Pitt game. Am I wrong to think, Mac, there's a little bit of pressure on Kirby to get this game? Like, I know he won the SEC last year, but you're talking about the struggles against Bama. They're 2-7. You are correct. He has failed to beat them in the regular season.
1: Yeah, I thought so.
3: I think, and how many times since Saban's left, I think he's had the better team, but they've lost back-to-back years to DeBoer. I don't think they can let this game get into the 30s. I think they got to play this game vintage Georgia football, like 24-21, maybe 24-17.
1: You don't think they can, that Alabama secondary that Ashton Daniels lit up for 377, you don't think Goddard's Gunner, the way he's playing? Like, I think they can put up points on him.
3: I just don't know if you want to try to get into a track meet because, Mac, when Russell gets going, man, He is as electric a quarterback as there is in college football right now.
1: That's what I'm saying, baby.
3: And
1: that's
3: they're so explosive.
1: I got no pick in the game. I'm just telling you. I think it's going to be freaking amazing. I do.
3: I think I'm pulling for Georgia, but I think Bama wins.
1: Now, I do have a pick in your Tar Heels at Pittsburgh. I tried against Clemson, Bone. I tried to pick the Tar Heel upset.
3: Mm-hmm.
1: I'm telling you, an ACC signature type win is coming. And maybe not signature is the word. Maybe I'm hyping it up too much because Pitt doesn't have Heinschel. They're playing with backup quarterback, Erner. I'm trying it again. I think the Tar Heels are ready to win a game like this, Bone. I don't think I would have said it. Matter of fact, I know I wouldn't have said it with Heinschel. They had an emotional win. Pittsburgh did last week. This kid has not started a game since his high school state championship game like 4 or 5 years ago. There's going to be some growing pains. Can the Belichick's bone, Bill and Brian defensively force a couple of mistakes out of him? I liked the Tar Heel passing game last week against Notre Dame. I like the fact that more guys got involved. A second tight end in Easter. C.J. Sadler is back catching passes. I think UNC is winning an ugly, low-scoring game, something like 17-16. Something like that, Bone. I think they're going to do it, man.
2: I actually think, the more I think about it, based off circumstances, I think the Heels win comfortably over Pittsburgh.
1: Oh!
2: Yes.
1: Are you going 3 scores galore?
2: As a matter of fact, thank you for asking. UNC 31, Pittsburgh 13.
1: Oh, Fit Dog. This Fit, how exciting is this that your boys are picking your squad, bro?
2: You also beat USC tonight in hoops, FYI.
3: I kind of hope we do get that.
2: Are you not excited about what's going on here?
3: He hates it. Edwards Jr. is my quarterback.
1: He hates it.
3: I said it last night. I think this is a game Carolina should win with Pittsburgh playing an inexperienced quarterback. But, Mac, I don't know what I'm getting from my experienced quarterback. Like, he's 24 years old. He's seen just about everything he has to see in college football. And the second that pocket gets muddy, man, he forgets everything he's been taught about the position. Like, if you watch his footwork in person, it's appalling how bad it is. Like, there were times last week, Mac.
1: I thought last week was better, though.
3: There were times last week his feet were, like, backwards. He's trying to throw the football, which isn't an accurate
1: I'm not saying he's great, but I'm saying Pittsburgh,
3: and I don't know
1: off the emotional win.
3: We got to be able to run
1: backup
3: it.
1: QB.
3: We got to be able to run the ball with Hall in June, and this Pitt defense gives up less than 56 rushing yards a game.
1: They're good. It's a Narduzzi defense up front, and
3: but you do have to protect this dude. If Belichick doesn't get this one, him and Jordan might want to start packing their stuff because I don't think they're beating Duke. Now you're 2-4. Now you're 6-12 overall. You're not making a bowl game. People are going to be checked out of the program for a second straight year. It's a massive game tomorrow for the long-term future of Bill Belichick and Chapel Hill.
1: It's a big one. So is next week. They got to get one of these. They got to get one of these at some point. And I'm taking a shot. The Bone Man's taking a shot. Let me read some of these texts here. College Football Confidence. By the way, we're going to get into NC State Wake. And I'm going to ask the question, Bone. App State and ECU, are they Lock City this weekend? We're going to do that coming up next. But let me read some of these texts. Duke football diehard on the text line says Duke is going to lay the hammer down against Georgia Tech in the rain.
2: Nate Shepherd is going to go insane in that game, I think.
1: Georgia Tech's run defense is pathetic. This is a terrible matchup for them. And if the rain and the wind is what they're saying, Bone, 40-mile-per-hour wind, stuff like that, like, it's going to be all about the running game. And that's just such an advantage for Duke.
2: He was going to go crazy in good elements. If they're going to have to force feed because of the rain, You start. You want to lay some bets down on some player props. I go on as high as I go very high on his rush yards tomorrow, Mac. I go over 200 yards tomorrow potentially, depending how the game goes.
1: Oh, I think there's a very good chance of that. Georgia Tech gives up near 200 yards rushing.
2: He's going to get runs and chunks also.
1: Let's see what else is going on here.
2: Runs and chunks.
1: Let's see. Deacon Donna says the marriage may be tested this weekend. Her husband's a state fan. Oh shoot! Okay,
2: yeah, she sent a photo at a tailgate
1: deep behind enemy lines. She's at a state tailgate. Well, we'll talk about that coming up in the next segment. James from Maiden says Duke mother bleeper, but I think he's talking about them beating Belmont.
2: He's
1: talking football.
2: No, it's Belmont.
1: Tar Heel fan reaction to me and Bone picking the Heels. Tar Heel Swaff says, "Give our Heels a fighting chance, please." Does that mean don't pick us?
2: It doesn't matter what I do. If I pick against the Heels, I'm just a biased hater. If I pick them, then you don't want me picking you. So there's really no way for me to go. I legitimately think the Heels are winning tomorrow. I do. Now, blowout, obviously I'm trying to jinx it a little bit, but I do think that they win the football game tomorrow. 24-14 to be more realistic, something like that.
1: I think they're going to be right there.
2: I was trying to whip you well with three scores galore, but I do think they win 24-14.
1: Oh, damn. So 31-13, not your real score?
2: It's possible, but that was me trying to rile up the masses.
1: Myron Goodman said, I thought I was going to have a nice, peaceful weekend, and then Mac picked the Tar Heels.
2: We thought we were going to have a nice, peaceful Friday, Myron, until you started texting at 6 a.m.
1: Oh, man. Damn. I don't know if it was all that, but I enjoyed it. I like Bone v. Texter. I like it.
2: Myron has annoyed all of us at some point within this
1: true,
2: week.
1: True.
2: When we come back, calling all Wake Forest and State fans, are both sides feeling confident in this one? Plus, as the Macker mentioned, ECU app. Are you Lock City? 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
4: 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Young stays in. Throws a touchdown. Jim McMillan is having an amazing night.
5: First of all, just the fans. 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
14: Coming up on Friday at 3, Kyle B. at Charlotte Motor Speedway alongside me as we'll preview the Bank of America 400 and also a big weekend of college football action. Tune in at 3.

0: Gio Lopez, man, you want to talk about the Jake Dickert effect and the Wake Forest effect. Look at our guy at North Carolina last year, and look at the quarterback play this year at Wake Forest. Coaching matters. Not that I'm questioning Belichick as a coach, but surroundings matter. Environment matters. So, Wake Forest, 107th in the country in pass yards per game allowed. The reason I'm putting an 8 on the upset alert concern meter here, which wouldn't be a huge upset, line's 3.5, I'll grant you that. But the reason is C.J. Bailey is coming off a career high in passing yards. I don't want to alarm anyone, but NC State's got a decent shot here to win a conference game. That's an alarming thing, actually. I probably alarmed a lot of people with that.
1: Oh, my God. So he loves State's Josh Pate, by the way.

0: He loves State's chances of an upset, Bone. Put it on, as an 8 out of 10 on his upset meter. But then he hit State with a stray there as well during that. I can't wait for this game. I've not really mentioned it this week, but I mentioned it in the past. Mac Jr. is doing college tours right now. So we made it so that we go check out the campus, me, Mrs. Mac, and Mac Jr. Caitlin wanted no part of this. She's going to be at a friend's house. She could care less about where her brother goes to college. But anyway, we're going to be there in the morning checking out campus, stuff like that. And then we're going to be at the game. I will be there, Bone. Isn't this exciting, Wolfpackers? I will be there cheering on the Wolfpack in person tomorrow, baby. Isn't that big for the Wolfpack fans?
1: But you'll be watching the UNC game on your phone, though. Make sure that's known.
0: So much DVRing going on, man. So much DVRing for me. But anyway, what do we think? I want to hear from State fans and Wake fans. This game, to me, Bone, I think is going to be great. I think it's going to come down to the wire. You and I talked about it yesterday. I could see Gio and Bailey going play for play. And touchdown for touchdown. I could see it getting to the wire. And
1: both teams in the 30s?
0: Yeah, I could see it being that sort of game. 100%, I think it could be real fun, dude.
1: 100% of the money right now is on the over. You don't often see that. 100% of the money coming in is on the over.
0: So everybody's thinking that.
1: 80% of the money line, though, is on the Wake Forest side right now.
0: Everybody's thinking that. Well, State's defense, I mean, statistically in damn near every category, is shaky. Wake's pass defense, C.J. Bailey's been balling the last four games other than that whole Vanderbilt play debacle. And Wake, as good as they are, Wake has been lit up through the air. They are pretty darn good against the run. I want to see what people think. Like, do State fans have confidence coming off the big Louisville win? Bone brought up a great point, though. And State fans know this as good as anybody. State fans, do you really think you win two big games in a row? With the inconsistent nature, the lack of, validating and following up big wins in their history? You know?
1: Yeah, what are the odds that they get another performance like that? I don't know. I'm leaning Wake Forest in a very, very close, entertaining game. I think one of the more entertaining games of the day, if not the most entertaining game of the day, maybe until Georgia-Bama, but just that game is going to be, I think, just off the charts.
0: It's a good one. Gio Lopez, by the way, 15 touchdown passes, one pick. The level he's playing at, to Josh Pate's point, Hernandez, 600-plus receiving yards already. And if you're a Wake fan, too, I don't want to make it out to be, somebody says Mac just wants to hold a State pep rally. I do want Wake fans checking in too, I want Wake fans checking in every week. Like, y'all have yourself a squad, man, an absolute squad, and you have yourself an amazing freaking young coach. I want Wake fans, and they have been a little more chirpy, Bone. I want Wake fans to be chirpy every week on these Friday shows.
1: Can I also point out, Matt, that I'm looking at the forecast for Raleigh tomorrow? There is elements of the tropical storm that will hit Raleigh as well.
0: There will be
1: rain in the afternoon, so yeah. Does that slow it down a little bit there? But we'll see. I don't know.
0: Calling it showers, and then it's nighttime thunderstorms. So showers, maybe they can throw. Wake does not.
1: Fitty, don't say anything about State fan and showers, okay? I know what you're about to say about that.
2: Make sure you load up on the soap, guys.
0: I think Bone just said something, actually, about State fans and showers.
1: No, I told him not to say that.
2: Do they sell soap at the Goodwill? I don't know.
0: 704-570-9610. Yeah, people are bringing up the weather. State does not want to grind it out run game because I'm not sure they're going to be able to. Wake's run defense is much better than their pass defense, and State doesn't have Duke Scott and at least two O-linemen, and maybe three O-linemen. So I don't think State wants the weather like that. This texter says, I'm a Wolfpack guy. CJ can't win this one on his own. I fear Gio Lopez has more help. Yeah, I would think Bone, Wake would run it better than State in this game tomorrow.
1: I would think so.
0: So I do feel Bailey will have to carry it.
1: Interesting of that, the spread being 3.5 for Wake on the road, because that means neutral site. It's almost a touchdown for Wake Forest. So Vegas really is backing Wake Forest in this game.
0: Yeah. They both beat Louisville recently. So they both have big wins over Louisville, although now we're starting to wonder, is it really a big win to beat Louisville? So they both have that on their resume. It's a fun lead up to me, man. It really is. Wolfpack James, says, Never mind. If Mac's going to be there rooting for us, Wake's winning.
1: Yeah, Mac in person, what could go wrong?
0: He says, we will Vanderbilt again. Maybe not as embarrassingly bad, but we will give it away at the end. Let's see what else is happening here. Is Kenny Hall a State fan, Bone?
1: I have no idea. Not last year.
2: Tracks.
0: He is. He says, I'm not optimistic. I think our season is basically done except for ruining Fitty's Thanksgiving.
2: Can't ruin my Thanksgiving. I'm going to have all the pie and turkey and cranberry sauce I can have.
0: And you're going to have love for Thanksgiving, too. That's on your plate. You know? That's
1: Mac, good. Before it gets too late and we lose our group here, shout out to Christian Audi of Carolina Sports Live. He's driving in the car with his Friday Golf Degenerates. Listen to the Mac and Bone show, and his fellow golfers asked, how do Mac and Bone do the show? What are they on to have that much energy? And I had to tell him that my man Mac is all natural, baby.
0: Hell yeah, baby.
1: No coffee, no energy drinks, nothing. This man is just clean as can be. Now, I'm like a 90s baseball player. I'm on everything over here. I wanted to say that before they get out of the car.
0: I don't need any performance enhancers. Hit them straight, boys. Hit them straight. Have a few beverages, although I have a feeling if it's Audi and his boys, I don't need to tell them
1: also,
0: to have a few beverages.
1: Let's keep our eye on Audi out there on the course for a little shenanigans, too. Let's not fully trust him out there.
0: Audi, you think he's going to go foot wedge?
1: I've heard rumors.
0: 92, you ever use a foot wedge out there on the golf course, 92?
3: Don't know what you're talking about. Unlike the previous administrations, I'm never on the golf course.
0: Although you do own...
3: just because I live at one doesn't mean I play it.
0: You do own, I thought, 48 course championships there. Club championships, 92.
3: I bought the title.
0: All right, let's talk about these App State and ECU games. Yeah. Here's a Wake fan, though. Y'all, this is a 20-point rout against NC State. I have never felt so good about a Wake team, and you guys nailed it. I want to play NC State every time after their big win.
1: 20 points.
0: Because you know they are following it up with crap.
1: I've never seen a Wake fan that much bravado in my life.
0: I love it. Wake fans, y'all should have bravado. I mean, I'm rooting against you this week.
2: Is that Wes Bryant's burner?
0: Bravado. Wes will be on the sidelines. Is that a boost for Wake? Do the Wake players get like an extra oomph bone when former Deacon great Wes Bryant is on the sidelines?
1: You got Wes and you Wes and you in the house.
0: I think that's advantage Wake. Definite advantage, Wake. This dude says, Mac going to root against us this week, and every other week he's going to be acting like he's the biggest fan of our Deeks. Yeah. This guy listens, doesn't he? Okay, so what do you think, Bone, about the Lock City question? App State against Old Dominion. I think App is like a 9-point favorite, I think.
1: And yeah, I believe so.
0: And then ECU and Rice.
1: How is ECU?
0: Is that 10?
1: Yeah, but I have a question about that. And that this is more for the aficionados of the AAC. It's a 10-point spread at Dowdy Ficklin. Yeah. Rice has only beaten Houston Christian this year. Why is that? What am I missing here about? What's going on? Why is that only 10?
0: Oh, so you think it should be more?
1: Yeah, like Rice is 1-4. They beat Houston Christian.
0: I do think ECU has not been great this year, right?
1: I know, but still, though, Rice, that feels like that on the road, that should be more than 10.
0: Rice has that skill.
1: And 67% of the money line is on Rice, by the way.
0: Interesting.
1: What's going on here with this?
0: Well, it's not last year's ECU, yeah. I think. Although I do like the fact that Emery Williams took over the starting job. I think he's the more talented over Mitch Griffiths. Rice is the Scott Abel coach team, right? Abel's the dude that was at Davidson running his video game offense. It's like a triple option offense, so it is something you don't see often, Bone, but they don't pass hardly at all. Them and App both. Like, do you think should we just lock them both up, Bone? Because Old Dominion has really struggled offensively. And ECU only beat them by 3, by the way. Give you a little context on ECU. App State, they can't keep up with App State.
1: No.
0: Old Dominion's offense. App State is going to put up points, man. Singleton is a baller. And this App State defense, too, this defense is vastly improved from last year's defense.
1: Yeah, I'm gonna lock up App.
0: Double locks.
1: Double locks?
0: I think it's double locks, man. Although, I'm just sitting here telling you, beware of ECU. But Rice ain't good, man. Notre Dame beat him 52-0. ECU did play UTSA close last week, though. Only lost by 2.
1: Old Dominion beat App last year, but again, App last year was not App as much. ECU is not who they were last year, and App is not who they were for different reasons, different ways. But yeah, I will lock both of them.
0: Feels double locks for y'all.
1: Double locks.
0: Now, ODU lost their quarterback.
1: This is the rare double lock situation.
0: ODU lost their stud quarterback. He transferred to Wisconsin. And I know this because he led a 17-point rally against my sorry Nittany Lions. Uh-oh. You talk about lack of college football confidence, Bone. I feel like Panther Bowes Purdue Boilermakers will beat my Nittany Lions in a few weeks. That's the lack of confidence I have about Penn State. It's sad, man.
1: I don't fully trust USC either, though. That's the problem.
0: No, I don't either. I don't think they're very good. But like when you get outrushed 413 to like 40 by Northwestern, you may be a bad football team.
2: Lincoln's on tarmac watching this game. If they lose,
0: that's going to be a bad look.
2: And like, I know it's a wideout. I know it's a night game at Penn State, first one under Matt Campbell. But you lose to this version of Penn State that gives you two losses, you're pretty much out of the playoff picture because you're not going to beat Ohio State and some of the other teams you have to start to play.
0: Yeah, this would be a devastating loss for them. And Penn State's a freaking favorite in Vegas in this
1: game.
0: Point and a
1: half. Because is this the week for Charlotte, Mac? I'm going to ask every week. Is this the week for Charlotte to pull a stunner? 28.5-point underdogs. 99% of the money is on North Texas. But you know what? That's not 100%. That means someone believes out there. Is this the week, Mac? No? No for Charlotte?
0: North Texas. North Texas. Who did they blow out? UNLV?
1: Yeah.
0: Yeah, like 44-8.
1: It's a problem.
0: I'm not sure a team that beat UNLV, who's a decent team, 44-8, is going to lose to Charlotte. I can't pick Charlotte really, Bone. I have to see it.
1: Now,
0: more App Hate is trying to sell us Charlotte plus 26. Could you go there? Maybe there? I don't know. God, I hope basketball's good, Charlotte. I hope Wes Miller's boys are good. Which brings us to the fake tweet of the day. We need a sponsor, Bone, for the fake tweet that hoodwinked people. Explain to people, Bone, the fake tweet that you may have bid on.
1: We need Danielle Stein of WCNC, Langston Wirt of the Charlotte Observer, Cam Gaskins of WBTV, and Travis T-Bone Hancock of the Mac and Bone Show to please come forward and acknowledge that you got by a fake John Rothstein that mentioned Charlotte beating UConn in a basketball secret exhibition. I sent it to Mac this morning and said, oh my God, look what happened. Turns out that was not Rothstein.
0: Now,
1: not
0: you
1: John
0: got
1: Rothstein.
0: Got, but you did not like say anything about it on social media, though.
1: No, right? But I was going to come in and do that.
0: Yeah, so yeah. You at least figured it out before you went
1: public
0: with it.
1: There's a not Rothstein and a John Rothstein. I got not Rothstein.
0: Dude, I was ready to lead the show at 6 o'clock with Charlotte basketball. Wes Miller has something cooking. They beat UConn an exhibition. And then you text me back a minute later. Oh, man, I just fell for something.
1: Yeah.
0: Oh, God. Anyway, all right. Good talk, Bo.
1: All righty.
0: Good talk.
1: Come back.
0: More college football today.
1: Yeah,
0: baby.
1: More college football next. Upset alerts at under the radar games for the college football week. And Panthers in a bye. Plenty of college football talk on tap. 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
1: Bryce Young has joined Cam as the only players in Panther franchise history to record a 300-plus yard passing game, 2-plus TDs, and 0 INTs in a primetime game.
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0: 92.7 WFNZ, the College Football Power Hour. The Panther bye week, college football obsession continues, Bone Man. We will talk some Panther football, though, in the 9 o'clock hour. I want everybody to know that. We don't take bye weeks off here. We got some Panther fan questions we want to talk, including, Bone, the text that we get where people aren't happy with Jalen Phillips. We got to kind of deal with that here on the show. Zach Gelb joins us at 9:25, so hopefully y'all are enjoying the football talk. ECU fans have checked in, Bone, about us going Lock City on their Pirates.
1: Are they excited?
0: They on your question of how ECU's only a 10-point favorite over Rice, they are not very confident, Bone, it appears. Our guy, Scotty from the Crown Club, proud ECU grad, says the reason why the spread is only that is because we're ECU, is his response to your question.
1: All right, well, there you have it.
0: We got another ECU fan. He says, we're ECU. We can't be trusted. That's why it's only 10. You've got Brew from the 252. Rice,
1: what a name.
0: Rice is an option team. Pirates struggle against the option. Yeah, it's the type of offense you don't prepare for maybe all year except for the Rice game. But their other opponents, Bone, other than Houston Baptist, have seemed to do okay.
1: Yeah.
0: Against their option. All right, let's get into this kind of fun conversation. Let's just bounce them all around off each other here. We're going to upset alerts and under the radar games that maybe we're not going to talk about it much here, but you're like, dude, that's going to be a good one to check out. Let's start first with under the radar games. What do y'all got out there that,
1: I think
0: that we're not mentioning?
1: I think this one ties in potentially to both under the radar and upset possibilities. Look, Indiana football is at a level we never thought before. They won a national championship. They're still living a dream they never thought was possible. I don't think they are quite what they were last year. Northwestern should have got them a couple weeks ago, although Northwestern is playing better than we thought. Indiana has Ohio State next week in Bloomington in a massive game. They're on the road at Nebraska tomorrow. Matt Rhule desperately needs a win. I wonder, is this a spot for Nebraska? Under the radar game, but upset also. I wonder if Nebraska gets Indiana before they play Ohio State next week.
0: So you went under the radar and upset alert.
1: The old double play there.
0: I was going to name this game too, Bone, as and listen, yeah, I think it fits both categories. Matt Rhule and Nebraska have something to prove though in this spot. I am not one that thinks Indiana is as good as last year. I don't think anybody does, but I still think they're pretty damn good. Nebraska has not beaten a ranked team in a decade. It's been 10 years plus. And Matt Rhule is 2-25 as a college football coach against ranked teams. So this is the type of game, Bone, that Matt and the whole state has to prove something. I think it could be a really fun, good game. I also think another game at noon that is under the radar is Mizzou and Texas A&M. Mizzou last week was great.
2: Really?
0: But they also benefited, I think, from Florida coming off, Bone, the really big high. Does Mizzou... are they on upset alert, Bone, because they're coming off this big high? You know?
1: I think
0: that one's intriguing and upset alerty as well.
1: I see what you're saying, and I think they have... does Missouri have the Gators after that? Is that who's... I have to look at this.
0: Well, they just beat the Gators.
1: I'm sorry, not the Gators. I'm sorry. They have another one right after that. I forgot who it was, but... yeah, I have to look there. They have another one coming up. It's the SEC for crying out loud.
0: Why don't you learn my schedule, buddy?
1: Yeah, not the Gators, obviously. No, if it was going on
0: get
1: the road...
0: bent.
1: I would have.
0: They have Texas next week. They have Ole Miss after that.
1: That's what it was. I'm sorry. It was Texas. So,
0: or no, I'm sorry. They have Ole Miss next week.
1: There you go. Ole Miss. That's what
0: I read. This week they have Texas A&M. I'm blind as a bat.
1: Yeah, I'm messing up too. I think if Missouri was going on the road, like we've seen happen after big wins, I'd say they'd be in trouble. But I just flat out don't trust A&M either, though. So I think
0: I don't think A&M's that good. But the SEC the last couple weeks, teams coming off big wins.
1: Yeah, no, you're right.
0: Have lost.
1: I say Missouri survives this, but there's trouble ahead, though, with those games coming
0: up. Bone knows, yo! What do you got, Fitty? Upset alerts? Under-the-radar games? What fits the category?
3: Yeah, I'll go to the game that Bone led off the segment with. Me and Smoke talked about Indiana getting beat by Nebraska 2 weeks ago. Like, we've been talking about this game for 2 weeks. I do think Matt Rhule and that program, I think they're ready to have that kind of moment. and kind of reemerge maybe as some sort of a player on the national scene in college football. An under-the-radar game, I think, to keep an eye on in the Big 12. Houston is a very unimpressive 4-1. They got to go to Manhattan, Kansas. I think I like Kansas State to pull the upset off. And that game as the Big 12, I think, is about to get really, really weird. Because I'm with you, Mac. You said earlier in the show, I think Texas Tech and BYU are the two best teams. But I don't think they're as good as they were a year ago.
0: Yeah.
3: We got Picante's Oklahoma State Cowboys with Drew Mestemaker. They're ranked inside the top 20. I think this is going to be a fun weekend in the Big 12 with upsets galore.
0: I like it.
3: As we start getting closer and closer to playoff talk.
0: How about LSU at Kentucky tomorrow night at 7 o'clock, right? The whole country will be obsessing over the other SEC game, the Bama-Georgia game a half hour later. I think Kentucky LSU is fascinating. Whit Weeks is out on he's the leader of that defense. This is a chance for Will Stein, who already is starting to achieve Golden Boy status. This one's just interesting. How good are you, Kentucky? How good are you really? You know,
1: the money line is favoring Kentucky, straight up beating LSU in this game, despite being 10.5-point underdogs. So that's interesting. I think tonight is actually really good, Mac. I'm not a self-horned...
0: Under the radar night tonight.
1: Yeah, I'm not a self-horned tutor. That's not what I do here. I'm not tooting my own horn. But for whatever reason, I'm not sure what it is, if it's the...
0: Flounder is.
1: If it's the...
0: Sorry, Flound.
2: Come on.
0: Sorry, Flound dog.
1: I don't know if it's the... there's less games, so I'm able to focus more. I have not lost a Friday night pick all year, betting-wise. I've been hot on Fridays. Now, I get to Saturday... And normally, whatever I win, it's usually gone by Saturday. But Friday nights, I've been good. And I'm intrigued by both Florida State's chances against Louisville tonight. But I really like Washington at home to beat Iowa tonight in the Big Ten game. Washington's lost two in a row, but close. I think Washington gets Iowa tonight in Washington.
0: Yeah, I think that's they've got three good games tonight, because I wouldn't I keep saying I wouldn't sleep on it, but I'm literally going to sleep during it. But 10:15 tonight on ESPN, BYU against Iowa State, you know?
1: And L.J. Martin's hurt for BYU, their star running back.
0: He is. Iowa State's got a star running back in their own right. He ain't hurt.
1: Yeah.
0: But anyway, the Louisville-Florida State game, we haven't even really talked about. That is extremely fascinating in the ACC. Because the way the ACC works, Bone, is Louisville probably wins this game. I feel like that's how the ACC works. Florida State has this amazing performance against Virginia. The conference probably starts thinking, oh, can we count on Florida State? They ran all over Virginia. They had 10 sacks on defense.
1: Their offense has been good all year.
0: Ashton Daniels is playing great. I think Louisville probably wins the game tonight. Two great running attacks with running quarterbacks, including the run attacks. Florida State's pass defense, though, Bone, has been atrocious this year. When the quarterback gets the ball off, they sacked Prabula 10 times last week. But when the quarterback throws, they give up 298 yards a game. Louisville's still a good team. I refuse to think Louisville stinks. And they're at home tonight. I think they win, but this game is real freaking interesting, man. Well, like, if Norvell, Florida State followed up the Virginia win?
1: You can use the NC State method for Mike Norvell when it comes to consistency.
0: Yeah.
1: Florida State going to go back-to-back weeks, travel on the road and do it? I don't know if they'll win the game, but I am intrigued, though, by Florida State right now being a lot better than we thought when they played New Mexico State. It was like, oh, my God, are they going to be another 3-win team this year? They are playing better. The spread is 3.5. I wouldn't probably bet it because of the unknown of both those teams right now, but I think that's going to be a hell of a game on Friday night, though.
0: It is going to be a good one tonight. Then you got the Tar Heel basketball exhibition night against USC. Got a nice little night of sports. Real quick, Nate McCaddenville says, do not jinx my Noles. I don't think we did any jinxing. I might have done the opposite.
1: I think Mike Norvell does that for you.
0: Also, Nate and McCaddenville, don't y'all have to start preparing for Christmas time? I mean, seriously. You only got a couple of months to get ready.
1: Yeah, traffic is backing up over there with the lights. When we come back on the Mac and Bone radio program, we are going to talk about, is it fair to be disappointed in Jalen Phillips and Derrick Brown? And an interesting question we have about game day atmosphere. All that and more. 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

0: considering the kind of pressure that he's been under, he's top 10 in QBR under pressure. And he is, like, making some ridiculous throws. His right now rapport with Teterow and McMillan, we saw it just the other night. I mean, they absolutely just flamed Detroit. I mean, it was like, it was unbelievable how those two were able to hook up and stay on the same page. Jalen Coker having a heck of a year. Chuba Hubbard running the football as tough as he possibly can. Look, I think from a team perspective, defensively, they're going to need to continue to improve. But Bryce Young has gone from being a guy who was benched to maybe being considered one of those historic busts as a number one overall pick to right now. He looks as comfortable as can be, and you've got to give Dave Canales a lot of credit The way in which he has pushed all the right buttons with this young man and the way in which Bryce handled that demotion initially and now has come back to where he looks totally in control.
1: That is Lewis Riddick on ESPN yesterday. That was during the five-minute first take discussion that asked the question, is Bryce Young a legit MVP candidate? Mina Kimes, Lewis Riddick. Is Gerald McCoy on there, or am I imagining things?
2: No, he was.
1: Yeah,
2: yes,
1: he
2: yes,
1: was.
2: Yes.
1: All those guys. Stephen A. too, although I'm trying to not pay attention to what Stephen A. said for right now.
2: He was apologizing in the corner to everybody.
1: He was. He apologized again for his Lane Johnson stuff, which was just garbage. But anyway, they all took Bryce very seriously as an MVP candidate, which is awesome. I basically liken it right now to Bryce Young's popularity bone. There's a lot of homecoming weekends going on, college and high school. He is the homecoming king right now. He's America's homecoming king. This whole week has been the salute to Bryce Young, the Glaze Bryce Young Invitational. It's been a contest going on this week, Bone.
2: And hopefully there's more of these. Hopefully this becomes a constant theme because it is awesome to see, no doubt.
1: It's been cool. And they're not done with Bryce on ESPN this week because yesterday it was announced that Bryce will be back in Tuscaloosa tomorrow for the Georgia game. He will be the guest picker on game day, so he reunites with Nick Saban, Bone, on the game day set tomorrow. So that's cool.
2: They're going to play some of Nick Saban's best songs from his playlist.
1: I go play that Dance Monkey song?
2: Mackers, also, what's coming up here, too, is more... It's not a primetime game coming up for Bryce, but it is a game against Philadelphia next week where all the eyes are now going to be on Bryce Young. Has he followed that up? And he's playing a team that gets a lot of attention in Philadelphia. Then he's got Green Bay coming up, a Thursday night game where the eyes will be on him. So there's a lot of opportunity here, Mac, for Bryce to hopefully keep moving up these MVP rankings that we're talking about.
1: Yeah.
2: Eyes are now on Bryce, so that's a good thing.
1: I love it. And I don't think, like, I'm not saying, Bone, the season's not going to ebb and flow, but like you and I both said it, we don't think the Cleveland game was a bad game, all things considered. The pressure he faced, Coker goes out mid-game, you know, the way the Cleveland defense was playing, the way they were taking away T-Mac. I don't think there's a whole lot of poop shows coming from number nine. Mm. And I think more often than not, it's going to be a pretty damn good performance from Bryce. A couple of Panther fan questions we're going to...
2: We're using a football bidet right now. We're nice and clean.
1: Football bidet.
2: Well, you said poop show, so I was like, we're not getting too messy here, right? Did I bring us down a bad path?
1: Does any dude really... like a bidet?
2: It's a great question.
1: It seems like something that women would like more than men. Like, does a dude really need to shoot up some dang water in his patootie?
2: I've never experienced the bidet before.
1: I've never had either, and I don't think I want that.
2: I don't think I'd like it either.
1: I don't think I want water shot up there.
2: No, that feels like a little bit like, how's your father?
1: Like, just let me and Mr. TP handle this. You know what I mean? I don't need the French dude Jean-Luc Bidet. I don't need him getting involved in my derriere.
2: Spot on. By the way, what was our topic here?
1: Oh, Panther fan questions. not bathroom user questions. I forgot. I got off on a tangent there. That never happens on the Mac and Bone Show. On a football Fridays are so focused.
2: You can't take a Panther game away from us for a week.
1: It's a bye week. We would not have cared about that.
2: Well, this is normally where we panther up, not bidet up.
1: All right, so here's the first question of two. I think you've seen it too because you've commented on off the air. We're getting
2: so many bidet fans coming after us.
1: Oh, really? Oh, bidet yeah. Nation is rising up. The bidet bros.
2: We're not classy enough to experience the bidet.
1: That's true. I can't argue that, sir. Cannot argue that. Anyway, I mean, two ply. I thought two ply was upscale. I got to lie to you. So anyway, we'll deal with those later this hour. We'll save those. So you and I have both seen it. Some slander, some people questioning Jalen Phillips. Where's he? What's he doing for all the money we're paying him? Some guy said the other day, why are we paying him $30 million a year? But also Derek Brown getting called out on the text line. What's wrong with DB? DB's got to make more of an impact. So I'm asking Panther fans listening, do you feel like we need more from these guys? And is it to the point where it's just, I'd like a little more from them? Or is it a point where, like, you're pissed off? Like, I think there's a big difference, Bone. If you want to say, can we get more from these two? I can understand that. Do they deserve, like, the wrath? Like, you know what I mean? I think Jalen Phillips, some of y'all have a wrath towards Jalen Phillips. I'm not sure he deserves that.
2: Yeah, there are two different situations. Derek Brown, Mac, yeah, he's not appeared to be as dominant. He's had some penalties in there. I thought he's been playing better here lately. But also, Mac, when it comes to interior play, like Derek Brown, there are stuff that we as simple men, as simpletons, can't always see. Is he taking on double teams? Is he freeing up other guys? So Derek Brown, Mac, has never been, although he does get a lot of tackles, he's never been a guy that you can always just look at the stats and say Derek Brown's good or bad. You'd have to really watch closely on each play to what's going on to know if he's struggling or not, because so much around him is going on that he's not always going to be a guy that you notice all the time, but he's doing stuff to impact football games. Jalen Phillips, we know where that criticism comes from. He's the highest paid guy, and it's going to be about the sack numbers for Jalen Phillips. We know what that's going to be about.
1: Let's start first with Derek Brown. The Derek Brown stuff doesn't really get, like, angry, like, oh my God, this dude ain't pulling his weight. You know, it's more of
2: surprising.
1: Can
2: we
1: get a little bit more from him? Listen, I'm looking at the numbers right now, Bone. He's got, PFF has him with 8 pressures through 4 games. Last year he had 39 in 18 games. So he's about on that 2 per pace. You know, he's usually at about 2 plus pressures a game. He did have 5 sacks last year, his best sack season ever. He doesn't have one of those yet. So that's something I would point to. The stops, though, and the stops on PFF are a tackle bone that results in a play that is not a positive play for the offense. And he's at 6 through 4 games, averaging 1.5 a game. He had 44 a year ago, about 2.5 a game. He had his 2023, one of his two best seasons.
2: Yeah.
1: He had 53 that year, almost averaged 3 stops a game. That was the year he set the tackle record. So I feel like, Bone, his production's down. His batted passes is at 3. He had 7 last year, so I think he's on a better pace for that. But I am hoping, Bone, he is able to pick up the production numbers a bit now.
2: I am.
1: But I don't think it's worth getting angry about. It's just, you know, I think it's inevitable it'll happen.
2: They did a great job, though, against Bijan and Jahmyr Gibbs, right?
1: Best any team has against either one.
2: I will say, someone's doing some work. Yeah. I don't know if they're running away from DB. I don't know, but whoever's up there is doing work. So I'm guessing DB's involved in a lot of that. So.
1: No doubt. And listen, I feel like he's done more the last couple weeks against Detroit. Bone, he had the 2 big batted passes in the second half of that game. The game before that, he had his most tackles and most stops of the season. 5 tackles, 3 stops.
2: Panther Cliff points out.
1: So maybe you're starting to see a little more production.
2: Panther Cliff points out on, you know, he was mic'd up for NFL Films on Sunday night, and he was talking about how he's double-teamed every single play right now.
1: Yeah, I don't know what his double-team rate is. I probably need to try to find that, but that's higher than normal.
2: Did you hear him and Lee Hunter and having fun on the sideline? Lee Hunter, by the way, did you hear that? I'm talking talking
1: about.
2: I
1: did not hear that.
2: Derrick Brown got knocked down to the ground, and someone started.
1: Oh, when Hunter helped him up?
2: Yeah, and someone started spinning his body around to get him up, and he was like, get off me, mother bleep. And it turns out it was Lee Hunter trying to get him up. Spinning his body around on the ground. Lee Hunter's a character, man.
1: He is. He's a piece of work, man. Right, so the Jalen Phillips one is the one where you get texts like this one here, 704 number. Mac going to defend Dan Morgan's signing, but Jalen Phillips is overpaid. We wasted money on him. We've got to, first of all, you've got to look at, like, somebody texted in and said, what Jalen Phillips is doing is about what I expected based off his track record. He said, Derrick Brown, texter says, Derrick Brown is not doing what I would expect from him. And the Jalen Phillips thing is, just because you give him $30 million a year, Bone, doesn't make him a different player. It doesn't mean we'd like it to, but it doesn't mean all of a sudden now a guy that usually gets a boatload of pressures but doesn't necessarily get a boatload of sacks, it doesn't mean all of a sudden he's a 14-sack player. So that has to be said up front. He's 11th in the league among edge rushers in pressures with 16, according to PFF. That's four a game. That would put him at 68 for the season. Or no. 68 for the season, which would be real close to where he's been, Bone, in his, you know, plus 70 pressure seasons. He's on pace for a little over 8 sacks. That's a pretty good number for him because he's not the big sack artist. I think he's played the run pretty damn well. I think he's been all right to good. You know what I mean?
2: Yeah,
1: I don't think he's been great, but I'm not sure it has to be, like, can we want a little more? Yeah, but I don't think it should be, we've wasted money on this bum. I don't think it should be that.
2: It's also a small sample size still, and also, if you're going to just go by the sack numbers, and I know it's important, I'm not saying it's not, but if you're just going to look at the sack numbers, well, I don't know if Jalen Phillips is ever going to fully wow you. He's not going to be Myles Garrett. He's not going to be these guys that go for 15 or 16. He ends up in a certain range. But it doesn't mean he's not impactful even without huge sack numbers. So if you're just going to look at the numbers, you're always going to think he's not doing a whole lot of stuff. It's just always going to be the problem.
1: Yeah. Yeah.
2: He's not a major sack number guy.
1: And listen, do we all want him to get to double digits? Yeah, we do. But again, like, I think sometimes, Bone, guys get paid big money and we expect their game to rise with the paycheck. And that's not really how it works. Like, we expect their stats to go up. That's not kind of how it works. Like, Dan Morgan knows what he paid for. He paid for pressure. And you hope that you can get more sacks. And if he gets to 8, that's a pretty damn good sack season for him. To me, he's a positive. Our pass rush, Bone, has gone up to the low 20s in terms of sack percentage and pressure percentage from dead last. I think Princely's been a big part of that, too. Princely's got 14 pressures in way less reps. He's got 3 sacks. He's 3rd in pass rush win rate. I think our pass rush is better. We got Pat Jones in there. I thought he made some plays the other night. So I definitely think these boys are the pass rush is better off the edge.
2: Matt, should we check what the audience is saying? Courtesy of QC Mechanical, your local HVAC experts. We're going to focus on the football side of this, not the bidet conversation. By the way, did not have Bebop being a big bidet user, but here we are. Here we sit on a Friday.
1: Is Bebop a bidet man?
2: Oh, yeah. Never go back.
1: I would have never thought that.
2: Oh, yeah.
1: Panthero says, Mac, the cheerleader, can't constructively criticize our players. I can tell you, Derrick Brown, I would expect an uptick in production. I'm telling you, I think Jalen Phillips' production is kind of close to where it always is. Like, I am objectively telling you stuff with some nuance thrown in. I think if you think Jalen Phillips is a waste of money right now, I think you're an overreactive goober. Is kind of what I think you're doing.
2: That was either going to be boob or a goober. I wasn't sure which direction it was going.
1: Let's read some more here. And also, Phillips' edge setting is underappreciated. Underappreciated. When we get run on and the ends aren't setting the edge, they get ripped. When a guy sets the edge well and contributes to efforts like we had against Robinson and Gibbs in the run game, it doesn't get mentioned at all. It's not fair, but it doesn't. All right, let's see what else we have here, Boney. DB is letting Lee Hunter and the others eat. This dude said DB getting double, but Aaron Hall making plays. Yeah, Aaron Hall looks like the latest on a line, Bone, of undrafted gems by Dan Morgan.
2: terrific.
1: Really does.
2: Terrific kid, too, by the way, when we had him on the show.
1: Yeah, seems like a good dude, no doubt about it. Mac is a damn Panther, homer, and a top cat. He ain't going to say anything bad about anybody. If they deserve something bad said about him, like Princely when he lost contained 4 million times the first week, we gave it to Mac, him. We ripped the defense in the first
2: week. It's the negative crew that's had to be quiet all week, like Bagel Guy.
1: Yeah, they're
2: it's
1: getting
2: these
1: fix.
2: Guys. These guys smelled and felt something. Ooh, there's something negative here. Ooh, let me get in. I don't think we're all saying Derrick Brown's having his best year, but we're also, Derrick Brown's got a very high standard, so if he fell even a little bit for the year, he's still a great player.
1: I can't, well, 100%.
2: So and I would also think, points out if Jalen Phillips wasn't over there, people would complain that Dan Morgan didn't get a guy like Jalen Phillips over there.
1: I think you're taking him for granted. I think you're taking the guy that leads us in pressures, the guy's 11th among edges in pressures. I think you're taking him for granted. I do. I'm not saying he's been awesome, but I think he's off to a solid to good start. Now let's read the Ask the Audience responses on the whole bidet thing. My working theory was that bidets are loved by women and not men, Bone. And I guess I'm being proven wrong. Texter said 336 says bidet is the single most life-changing purchase under $100 in the last 5 years. I'm a 42-year-old man, by the way. Coach Paulie says, I'm good with my dude wipes. See, I don't even need wipes. I'm good with TP. Wipes make me feel like I'm a little baby. You know what I mean? Break out the wipes on little baby Mackie. Like, why does a grown man need to use a wipe? Like, what are we here? Does your wife come in and wipe it for you?
2: I didn't need you. Why are you the little baby Maggie threw me out there?
1: Where do you stand,
2: I'm surprised you used your Adam Sandler voice for
1: Where
2: that.
1: Where do you stand on wipes,
3: Little
1: Fitty?
3: Baby Mackie. I'm not a fan of the dude wipes. I've had some issues at certain people's houses. Shout out NASCAR Brad. Getting them to be flushed properly. But, Mac, I'm not going to complain about having extreme levels of good hygiene. So I'm all about the bidet. Like, if I can feel
1: Have
3: comfortable.
1: Have you used it before?
3: Once or twice I've been somewhere.
1: It's the second time.
3: It's a nice feeling, man. Okay. Like, I feel a lot more
1: Why don't you get one
3: comfortable that it's clean.
1: Why don't you get one put in at the Mall Mall Mansion?
3: Oh, no,
1: Mall probably like a good cold spritz.
3: That would, good. I don't know how to respond to
1: Did
3: that.
1: I just talk about Momo's undercarriage? That was disrespectful.
3: You said sprints.
1: Brian, I got the word from one of the texters says once you get a good spritz, away go the and y'all can finish it.
2: Oh yeah.
1: Brian, ACC Digital Network. Bidets are great. Nothing like knowing you're the cleanest person in the room. Is it weird
2: Is that a guy in our building?
1: It's gotta be, right?
2: Oh, they have to have bidets upstairs.
1: Y'all have an honorary?
2: Oh, there's no way upstairs they don't have bidets.
1: You think the TV offices had bathrooms have bidets?
2: That TV money up there? This guy on the text line says, real men use Wendy's napkins.
1: Respect, sir. Respect.
2: that's our guy, Brian. I know Brian. Yeah, I got you.
1: The 704 number says, we are on a football Friday, and bros are talking about their love of bidets. We have lost the plot.
2: We don't make the football schedule and take the Panthers off the schedule here. We love the Panther up right now, but we're not. We're bidet up right now. When we come back, a man that I would think is, oh, man, no bidet, Zach Gelb, Compass Media Networks, NFL Radio as well, was actually doing studio work for the Bucks and Cowboys last night. We'll talk about that, all the football action this week, and does he believe, Mac, that Bryce is climbing that MVP ladder, baby? Zach Gelb next, Sports Radio 92.7.
4: I'm Will Polonchik, and this is your Charlotte FC Minute. 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Charlotte will take on FC Dallas, a team they've never seen in MLS play. Dallas 3rd in the West, Charlotte 5th in the East. I asked head coach Dean Smith why this particular team is more prepared to negotiate the playoff push and beyond.
5: We had momentum last season as well, winning obviously the 9 games on the spin, I think it was. You know, and we feel like we're in that moment now. We were disappointed with the last game against Chicago. I don't think we played well for the first hour, but ultimately lost out to a really poor set-piece goal, which we can do better on. The last half an hour was more of what we are about, but we've still got to put it into context that we've only lost 2 games since we've come back from the World Cup and have won some really important games as well.
4: Charlotte FC, FC Dallas, airtime 7 Saturday.
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0: a bye week. 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
1: Blake, it's called a bidet till like a week ago.
0: A bidet.
2: Oh, sorry. I thought it was a bidet till like a week ago. My microphone was.
0: Oh, my God. Blame the NFL schedule makers. If you're tuning in and you're like, why is it bidet talk? Where's the football talk? We're doing a mixture, baby. But blame the NFL schedule makers. It's a bye week. We let our focus drop. We let our guard down.
2: We let our hair down a little bit. Had some fun today.
0: I will also point this out, Bone. It is the number one text response thing that we have discussed today on the show.
2: Yeah.
0: Oh, God. It's hilarious. A lot of bidet bros out there, man. Anyway, we'll get back. We'll circle back to that. I do want to tell everybody, if you have not been able to listen to the whole show, there's been a ton of college football, a bunch of Panthers talk. We laughed at the Dallas Cowboys from last night. We losing to the Bucs and their UDFA quarterback in Dallas. 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All right, let's bring in Zach Gelb, who was in the Compass studios yesterday for the national coverage and the studio hosting that he does. He'll be back in there for the national coverage of Giants and Washington on Sunday. He is Zach Gelb, and he joins us here on another Friday on the Mac and Bone Show. What's up, Gelby? How you doing, brother?
3: You know, I do a ton of spots around the country. This is definitely the most blue-collar spot, or so I thought. When I got a phone call today from City and he asked me if I'm a bidet guy, I have never been more shocked in my life in the 5 years of doing this show now.
0: I just want to say this.
2: Your dad never had to deal with this on Mike and the Mad Dog, did he?

0: No bidet talk, Mikey. All right.
1: I will say this. I don't want to let you down, Gelby. I am very anti-bidet for a bro. I believe it's uppity, and I have rebelled against it. I will say this, Bone. Some of the bidet bros are making a strong case, though. I've never looked at it this way before.
2: Yeah, it's also telling of who's a bidet guy and who's not. I'm surprised by some of these folks.
1: I know. You just when you think you know a texter, you know?
0: Matt, I have never been more proud of you. I am not a bidet guy as well, but I think there's a difference. If we looked at my bum compared to your bum, mine would be clean and yours is probably dirty, and I don't use the bidet.
1: Unbelievable. What's it? We now talking wipe trash right now? Wipe better than you.
2: Gelb, speaking of bums, Dallas Cowboys last night.
1: Dirty bum.
2: How surprised are you by what took place? And did they get caught in that Thursday night trap of maybe taking an opponent lightly? Was it a weird Thursday game? What happened to Dallas last night? We thought they were heading a certain direction, and last night they go backwards.
0: Yeah, 75% of my knockout pool got nixed last night, me being one of them, because I looked at it and I said, short week. I don't really ever trust the Cowboys, but you got to pick like a team that you don't love one of these weeks to end up winning one of these survivor pools. And the way that I looked at it last night, undrafted free agent Jalen Daniels, I saw him play at Kansas. He was fine, but he couldn't really stay healthy. I would have never thought that he would basically be a hot knife along with Bucky Irving through butter on this Cowboys defense. And let's be real. We heard about Matt Eberflus last year. He was the blame of every problem to this Cowboys defense. They revamped this defense. This defense still stinks five games into the season. So I don't use the short week, Thursday night, the schedule. I know they were in Brazil a few weeks ago and all that nonsense. You were playing an undrafted free agent quarterback who was making his second career start, and your improved defense couldn't even be average. They were god-awful. And it just shows you, unless if Dak and the Cowboys offense is perfect, the Cowboys can't win games.
1: No, they can't. It's true. And that was the tackling last night, to your point. And yeah, and Dak's handling of the blitz at times last night, too. He was not necessarily near his best. And I enjoyed it, even though I tried rooting for them for once, Gelby. I tried saying, okay, Cowboys, I'm going to join you for a night. Make the Bucks 0-5, and they couldn't pull it off.
0: Honestly, Bucky Irving looked like Fitty at a buffet going through that Cowboys.
1: Just going off, bro. That's hilarious.
2: Oh my word!
1: Gelby,
2: you said something funny, Mikey.
1: You had a great tweet about the NFC East and the way it's shaping up, and you had the GIF of Jameis. You're going to be in the studio for the national coverage of that Giants and Washington game. I am asking a question that I did not foresee myself asking this year. Can the Giants win the division?
0: I don't think so, because Jameis is their quarterback, and I do think you'll eventually see J.J. McCarthy play.
1: Yeah.
0: But, man, I'm talking to Jermaine Illuminor later today, who's having a great season as their right tackle. And I'm going to ask him, like, hey, where's your confidence level winning this NFC East? And it's not like I look at the Giants and I'm really confident in them, but you look at the rest of this division. Lane Johnson retired early in the week. Then they trade Cam Jurgens to the Baltimore Ravens. Jaden Daniels is 1-3, or the team is 1-3, and they're getting him back. And it's like, how can you trust the Cowboys after what you saw from last night? So, you know what? The NFC South may not be the worst division in football anymore, or at least they may have some company. Because 10 wins this division, maybe 9-8 with the way that this is going.
1: That actually, Gelby, the light bulb just popped in my head, Gelby. Could we ask the question, which division is better? Yeah. Do we have a peer now, Bones?
2: Especially with the Panthers.
0: I'll tell you, though, the Carolina Panthers better win this division. This
1: Got
0: is
1: to.
0: An unmitigated disaster if they don't win the division.
1: Got
0: this
1: to,
0: year.
1: Dude.
0: And you know what? I know they lost to Cleveland 2 weeks ago. But the way that they bounced back up against Detroit, Bryce is looking like the real deal.
2: He was. I was going to ask you your thoughts on not only the Bryce performance against the Lions, but Bryce, the national conversation now going in that positive direction about Bryce. I mean, First Take is doing MVP conversations all over the place. What do you think about Bryce's performance and now the chatter about how good Bryce is?
0: Yeah, it looks like Bryce is going to be paid the big price. I don't know if he's a $60 million quarterback. Like, he may get that money in the offseason. I don't know if he'll ever truly be that, but you guys know it. If you are good in this league, you could get paid great money. And right now, he has been really damn good, and that offense has been the strength. And there's been some bad draft picks through the years with the Carolina Panthers. And I know when Tet McMillan got drafted, it was like, okay, you're helping the young quarterback, but could they have gone elsewhere? Man, Tet McMillan, it's nice to see him get some national pub this week. I know he's a quiet guy. I got a chance to interview him this past year at the Super Bowl. But this dude, all he has done is been able to produce on the field for the Panthers through the first year and a half of his career.
1: No doubt about it. No, so Gelby, are you not buying? Because I noticed some of America have really bought in to the Falcons' two blowout wins on the road the last couple weeks. Are you not buying them as a team that can contend for the division?
0: They're solid. They're your biggest competition. I thought it was going to be New Orleans heading into the season. That's not looking like to be the case right now. Tampa Bay, I know they got a win last night, and they'll eventually get Baker back, but I'm not going to buy into them. So Atlanta right now is your biggest competition, but I would give the edge to the Panthers over the Falcons.
2: Gelby, I know you were talking NFC East, but the Panthers play the Eagles next week. Eagles play in London on Sunday. They trade Juergens, the center. Wayne Johnson retires. What's your assessment of what's going on in Philly, and how big of a mess are they and could they be by the time they play the Panthers next week?
0: Yeah, they have no offensive identity in their line, which used to be such a consistent piece for them, is now a major, major question mark. There's no reason with the way that Bryce Young is playing right now, and I get it, the Eagles defense is a solid defense, and they got some good players, but there's no reason why Bryce Young can't find a way to get to 21, 24 points. And these days, that's good enough to beat the Eagles.
1: Yeah, it is true, man. And they may be more beat up than us, Bone, next week when we play.
2: That might be
1: crazy.
2: Which is crazy. They're going to beat each other up by next week.
1: They're going to play that thing in a hospital.
0: That's the one thing that concerns me a little bit about the Panthers. The injuries are really starting to mount up. So I know a lot of people don't like the early bye week. It actually comes at not a bad time with the way that the injuries are piling up.
1: It's been huge for us. Like, I hated it when we got the schedule. I hated the early bye week. It's so great right now. Plus, it freed us up for bidet talk, Gelby, too. You know?
0: Honestly, you guys are talking bidets. I should win an award here for the way that I'm navigating the traffic walking the streets of New York City right now. And anytime I'm about to be by a drill, I turn the street to the left. A truck's coming. I go to the right just to make sure that the background noise isn't insufferable.
2: Gelby, I got to tell you, impress me more by the week, Gelby.
1: Well, unbelievable. The multitasking.
2: The guy can walk and talk to us. It's unbelievable.
1: In New York, too, walk and talk. You can fall down a sinkhole if you ain't paying attention.
0: If I get hit by a car, that's a good lawsuit in my favor against FNZ, probably, right?
1: Oh, no. This is danger. I didn't realize we could cost the company money.
2: He's going to throw himself from a bus.
1: Last thing, Gelby, at the risk of a car hitting you, and my prediction will be it'd be a cab driver if they hit Al. Who's your pick? Georgia, Bama. Who's your pick?
0: Oh, man, I'm going to go with Bama. They've defeated them with DeBoer the last two regular season matchups. I know the SEC championship game got really ugly. I'm looking for Ryan Coleman-Williams. I got to see that he's back. Gunnar Stockton, I think, is one of the more underrated quarterbacks in the country. But I thought Keelan Russell should have been playing last year over Ty Simpson. I really like his game right now. A little concerned that it's weird to say that Bama had a big win up against Mississippi State, but that Kamaria Taylor was playing well until he got hurt. I'm just going to go with DeBoer and the Crimson Tide to continue to have Georgia's number in the regular season.
1: It's going to be a fun one tomorrow night, no doubt about it. All right, Gelby, navigate those streets, and we appreciate you as always, man. Thank you, brother.
0: You got it, guys, and just make sure you're not drinking that bidet water, all right?
1: No,
2: sounds like a bad radio bet.
0: Be careful on this show.
1: Oh, yeah. Oh, definite. That's a definite radio bet coming up. All right, Gelby.
2: No doubt.
1: Be good, brother. There you go. Drink the bidet water is the next bet we're going to make. Oh my goodness. Gosh. All right, man. We're having fun today.
2: We're always having fun, all right?
1: Like, you never know where this show's going to go. Now, it doesn't always go to places where it should.
2: How do we get to bidets anyway? Did I do that?
1: How did we get there?
2: Oh, I said something about a foot. We used a football bidet, like cleansing.
1: Yeah, there you go. And that's all it took.
2: Yeah.
1: And then I had the statement saying that I can't imagine a man would like a bidet. And the bidet bros just rose up, man. They're going to be out there. One guy said,
2: I thought I might not be blamed for this one when feedback comes in, but apparently that's
1: it was you. I took it to the next level.
2: You can anything you can and say on this show will be used against you in the court of public opinion.
1: Did you see the guy that said that him? He's going to organize a bidet bros protest out front as we're leaving the station today?
2: The cleanest gathering ever.
1: Oh, man.
2: All right, we come back. It's the wrap-up. 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
4: Lions bring pressure. Young stays in. Throws a touchdown. Zach McMillan is having an amazing night.
5: First of all, just the fans. A blackout game. It was amazing. Prime time. The energy was exactly right. The juice, the noise, really just fueling our defense. Super grateful for everybody that turned out tonight.
6: I mean, the Banks tonight was electric. Caused some false starts. They made it hard on them. You know, the Banks rocking like that. We take a lot of pride in that. So I'm super, super grateful for the fans.
5: We just got to continue to play ball, and the guys just kept working on it. 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
4: Lions bring pressure. Young stays in. Throws a touchdown. Zach McMillan is having an amazing night.
5: First of all, just the fans. A blackout game. It was amazing. Prime time. The energy was exactly right. The juice, the noise, really just fueling our defense. Super grateful for everybody that turned out tonight.
6: I mean, the Banks tonight was electric. Caused some false starts. They made it hard on them. You know, when the Banks rocking like that, we take a lot of pride in that. So I'm super, super grateful for the fans.
5: We just got to continue to play ball, and the guys just kept working on it. 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

0: Bringing you home with the little piano man, which it just occurred to me, Bone, we talked about replacing in the summer, and that never happened. I guess it's still here, baby, just like me and Bone. Still here. We're kind of confused as to why.
1: Just like Mrs. Mack.
0: But it's still here. Kind of confused why Mrs. Mack is still there, but God bless her for being so. We forgot something, Bone, and all the talk about the Panthers, and Gelby says we should win the South, and we had made some jokes about the Cowboys. We talked bidets. In all that excitement, we forgot Picante's picks.
2: Oh, no.
0: So, Picante is on the line right now. We did not mean to do that, Picante. We value your picks. You had a winning week last week. We need to get your picks on the show, baby. How you doing? No disrespect, Picante.
3: No, it's okay. I'll take it. Man, give me the best for last. That's what it is.
0: That's what we're doing, man. We're your opening act. I need to ask, Picante, you're texting in and you're saying you've been drinking...
3: What have Michelob Ultra and tequila.
0: Why? So do you have to like this? Do you do that to prepare for your segment? Is that what happens?
3: Yeah, man. I mean, this is my first time talking on radio. Like, this is big for me, so I need to look up.
0: Take the edge off.
2: This is actually like your fifth time picking on the radio. Yeah.
0: At some point, you think you just dropped down to Michelob only.
2: So I need to try that excuse.
3: I'm just doing some shots. That's it.
0: Okay, just a little buzz so you're feeling good.
2: A little nip.
0: Yeah, there you go. There you go. So start us off. What's your first pick for the week?
3: All right, so my first pick is today. I will call this the honey game because it's going to be very slow. Washington versus Iowa. I go with the under. Iowa is number 8 right now, allowing points. And the difference of Washington is also great. So this game, I'm looking on the under of 42.5.
0: I like that. You're Good usually call. An over man, but I think Good you call. Have spotted an under here. I think you have. All right. Okay. So what's your second pick?
3: My second one, you guys said it earlier, it will be Nebraska. I like Nebraska under Anthony Calandrea. He's a very sneaky quarterback.
0: Yeah, he ain't bad.
3: I don't know. I think it's going to be really hard for the Indiana Hoosiers. When this guy, Hoover is not being super great.
0: Yeah.
3: So I'm thinking Nebraska plus 7.5.
0: Okay.
2: I like it. We're on the same page, Picante, not just because you already told me some of these. All right, go ahead.
3: And then I got two overs, super quick. I got the Carolina NC State versus Wake Forest. Gio Lopez had to be related to Jennifer Lopez because he's looking fine, man. Like, this kid... It is. See, I work on that because I was drinking. I was like, I need to say this.
0: That's a good one. I like that one.
2: We haven't called him G-Lo yet, but we're going to now.
3: Gio Lopez. Even though he's been great, I think NC State will pull it off. But I go with the over. I think it's going to be a super, super high-scoring game. Super detaining.
0: What's the over number?
3: 59.5.
0: Yeah, I'm with you on that.
3: I think it's going to go like 60-plus.
0: I think it's going to be a fun one. A lot of points, man.
3: And my last over... It's not much to say about this. Ohio State versus Maryland. I think Ohio State is going to put everybody down like by the third quarter. So I think Maryland would like score like 21 points still. So I'll go with the over 56.5. Okay. Because Ohio State got 3-game stretch coming up. So
0: you're going over on the Buckeyes game. Okay.
2: Good stuff, man.
3: So the Ohio State over 56.5. And follow the page, Deep Picante Picks. I went 3-0 yesterday, bro. It was insane, man. It was a good day.
0: 3-0 yesterday. You already off to a good start. All right.
2: You nailed Jackson.
3: I got my over yesterday. I got Liberty, and I got somebody else. I got South Florida plus 6.5.
0: Look at you.
3: Yeah, it was a great day yesterday. It was a great day.
0: You're a savant.
2: You nailed Jacksonville State and Kennesaw State the other night.
3: No, I know. That was bad.
2: Man. No, you got it. You got the over, didn't you?
3: I got the other dude.
2: Oh, I went over. I thought, I got it right there. All right. Well, I guess
3: you got it right.
0: All right.
3: Well, you guys talk about food a lot. I'm obsessed with Bossy Bueller.
0: Oh, that's good, isn't it? That's Finny Spot.
2: That's where Finny and Fighter go on date.
0: Rocks, dude. Yeah, those are great.
3: It's really good.
0: Right. All right, good luck on your picks, brother.
3: And thank you, guys.
0: And did you learn your lesson last week not to ever pick Penn State again, Picante?
3: Man, yeah,
0: that was horrible.
3: I was 2-1 with that. Anyway,
0: that was the only one you missed.
3: Rambo tomorrow,
0: yeah.
3: Let's all be Rambo and attack, baby. Let's go.
0: All right, baby. Good luck to you.
3: All right, man.
0: All right, there you go. That is Picante, who we just found out, Bone.
2: One of the true gems out there.
0: He's cool, man. Such a good guy. And he seems to have a talent at picking. Instagram, The Picante Picks. That is Picante with a K. P-I-K-A-N-T-Y. Joey from Huntersville says, pace yourself, Picante. Dr. Suave, I'm going to start drinking what Picante's drinking. Seemed like he was a step ahead of us, man. He was enjoying himself.
2: He was, yeah, he liked
0: you
2: it.
0: Know? All right, let's see what we got.
2: I just saw a tweet, Mac, from Fresno State. They're introducing their new beer bone this weekend. It's a bone-shaped beer you can drink out of. And I'm a little bit jealous that I did not invent the beer bone to drink out of.
0: That should be your thing. You should have the rights to that, man, or you're sleeping at the wheel over there.
2: Look at this Modelo beer bone, man. Look at this. I know people can't see it, but look at this thing.
0: What the heck? I thought it was like a beer-flavored bone for dogs at first, when you first started talking.
2: You drink out of this bone.
0: Is it wrong that I'm okay with cans and bottles? I don't know. All right,
2: you wouldn't drink out of a bone?
0: Let's read some of these texts here. Bagel Guy said, I think it was Bagel Guy. It might not have been, though. Somebody texted and said, Willie P definitely has to be a bidet guy.
2: Oh, that's not even.
0: Oh, I love that tingle.
1: Oh, daddy, yes.
0: Swiderski! Right when it hits, Bone.
2: It's probably
0: Swiderski!
2: It's how he hits those levels.
0: All right, let's see what else we have here. Texter says, this is Pan Pack. He says, as a retired military man, you can't beat Preparation H wipes with aloe.
2: Oh my goodness.
0: You're a military hero, sir. Maybe I need to open my eyes to wipe nation. Let's see what else we have going on. Texter says, Mac, regarding the anti-wipes thing you're saying, if you got poop on your hand, would you just wipe it off with a napkin and call it good?
2: Oh.
0: That is an interesting way of putting it. Here's the thing, though. Your hand's out there in the ether. You don't want your hand. But like if something, because people are saying, are calling me out and saying, Mac, I bet you have skid marks if you don't use wipes. And every now and then I'll realize that I, you know, created skid marks like I'm a NASCAR driver celebrating a victory.
2: What are we?
0: You know what I mean?
2: What is happening here right now? You know, this is completely my fault. I use the word bidet. And I brought us down a path that I just can't get us out of right now. So
0: Do I need to move it along here?
2: On behalf of Skid Max and myself.
0: Skid Max? You see Miss Sweet Cheeks' question she asked me?
2: No, I did not.
0: Does Mrs.
2: Fitting name for right now, Sweet Cheeks.
0: She says, does Mrs. Mac not request to use wipes if she does your laundry? And I said that she has a don't look policy when it comes to my undies. She'll just toss them in the washer and make no eye contact with
2: them. Fitty, I respect you hitting that music earlier than usual. We can't.
0: Is that what he's doing?
2: We can't escape. We can't flush this enough.
0: Flush this enough. We've got Bebop life advice for you, Bone. Are you interested in that?
2: No, I'm not.
0: Says I got a wild idea for you, Bone. Or Travis. For some reason, he calls you by your formal name.
2: His name's Bert. So.
0: Bert Bop. He says, only bet on Fridays and save your money on Saturdays and take your girl someplace nice. That's his advice. Because you said you win money on Fridays, but not on Saturdays.
2: Yeah, then I try to, what I do is I win the money on Friday, and then I use that to gamble on Saturday to try to, like, make it more. And although last week I did, I can't lie, last week I went 16 for 17 on college games last
0: week. You were hot last week, baby.
2: The NFL kind of got me a little bit in the tuchus, in the bidet.
0: We've got a texter that said, did Bone just say 1% of the bettors are betting on Charlotte tomorrow? Pretty sure Walker Mail is your 1%.
4: I always thought,
0: Walker, you were a 1%er, but maybe this is the way. Salesman says, did you see the photo of the Wegmans Taste of Western New York display case? All it was chip dip and hot dogs. That was kind of odd. I was like, is that, that's all you got from Western New York? Is that worth it?
2: Where was like the wing sauce and stuff?
0: Seriously. That was kind of sad, but I am very intrigued by that Wegmans.
2: But enough of the Bills balloons, all right? Settle down there.
0: Yeah, it's annoying. Some dude said Wegmans is Buc-ee's for rich northern people. I want to see for myself what the hell it is. All right, we got to get out of here, y'all. We had a good time. Hopefully the bathroom discussion did not run you off on this beautiful Friday. Everybody have a great weekend. I'm looking forward to heading to Raleigh, checking out this football game tomorrow. Everybody enjoy it. We'll talk to you on Monday. Good work out of the Bone Man. Good work out of the Fit Dog. Charlotte FC, get us 3 damn points tomorrow as well. Colin Hoggard. No, not Colin. Is Colin back? Colin is. Colin Hoggard, Charlotte Sports Today, coming up next.
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5: 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All the things that the haters, the detractors said this kid couldn't do, he's doing it right now, and he's doing it as well as anybody in the NFL.
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8: 73% of America said we were going to lose. 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

0: doing, Queen City? Hope you're doing well out there. Colin Hoggard, Aaron Shropshire with you. It's a football Friday, although not a traditional one because it's a bye week for the Carolina Panthers. We'll talk a lot more about the NFL, college football, and get caught up with you guys on what you're planning to do this weekend. Hope you're doing well out there. Young Master Shropshire, how are you doing on this football Friday?
1: I'm doing good. I was feeling sick earlier in the week. That is subsided. So that nice to have that out of the way for the weekend. And man, was really, last night was one of the few times I can root for the Dallas Cowboys.
0: And how'd that work out for
1: it
0: you?
1: It didn't go very well for me. So a bit unfortunate. I played a role in my mom getting eliminated from her work pick'em league.
0: Oh no.
1: Yeah, with that selection. So not a great football night for me last night.
0: You did not believe in Jalen Daniels, the 6-year Kansas Jayhawk, to come in and make a difference for the Bucs?
1: Not after how he looked last week, but I guess he didn't look as bad as Dak Prescott did. Him being called out by a employee of the building. Him looking so frustrated, it's like, man, did you not just see the game that you had? It was embarrassing. Checked in 9 for 20 at one point during the game. Also, CeeDee Lamb on my fantasy, 2.9 points. Thank you so much. Once again, just a great football night last night.
0: So no Panthers, but the emotion's still running high around here. You mentioned Dak Prescott. Finished the night 24-42, 316, one touchdown, two interceptions, both off of deflections, though. He did not look sharp particularly early on, as you mentioned, and then a little bit of bad luck after they got off to a rough start with those picks, and Tampa Bay able to salt it away to win 24-16, pick up their first win of the season to improve to 1-4.
1: Yeah, my buddy is a delusional Buccaneers fan. He said can't go 13-4 without losing four games, so he is back on the ride there for the Buccaneers, but seeing what they were able to do, Bucky Irving had a fantastic night last night, 21 carries, 165 yards, and a touchdown. And Tez Johnson being their leading receiver with one catch that went for 64 yards. So Emeka Buka, pretty quiet night, just kind of a balanced attack, I guess, for the rest of their passing offense there. But, I'm still not terrified of the Buccaneers coming up on our schedule, especially if Baker Mayfield's still going to be out for that game, because Evero and this defense have shown that if they need to focus in on stopping the run, they can do that. So I'm still not terrified by this Buccaneers offense.
0: You mentioned the running game. Bucky Irving, 21 for 165, almost 8 yards a tote, and a touchdown for him. Did look like he got banged up at one point. I thought I heard him yell no on one particular tackle, and then he walked off. He was mad about it. He did come back into the game, but then they put him back on the bench yet again towards the end of the game. But he was, to me, the driving force for the Buccaneers and made life a whole lot easier for Jalen Daniels in that operation.
1: Yeah, whenever you have a backup quarterback, it's going to be a bit iffy sometimes, but if you have a running game to lean on, definitely make things a lot easier for your offense, and that's exactly what they did. Bucky Irvin's a guy that we've seen take over games, against the Panthers, to where he's had really good days. So he's definitely one that can do it. It's not a week in, week out, type of guy that can do that consistently throughout the season. But whenever his number's called, he has the ability to step up, and that's exactly what happened last night as they would travel to Dallas and get a big win.
0: And now Tampa Bay, the final NFC team to pick up a win this season. Everybody's got one. You've got four remaining in the AFC that are still winless. The Dolphins, Chargers, Titans, and Texans. Two of those pretty doggone surprising in the form of the Chargers and Texans. But the other two, pretty much exactly where you expected them to be.
1: Yeah, it's a bit odd to have the Texans and Chargers still winless. And I know that Mike McDaniel's feeling some pressure. And he said, I think he handled it well. He just said that's what comes with the job. But some shocking teams that are undefeated out there in the AFC. Did want to mention really quick, once again, back to the Dallas Cowboys. Jonathan Mingo, two catches for 20 yards. All right. Mm-hmm. That's fourth round pick worthy.
0: He had a big one there for him late, too, that it was when they were moving the ball. But then Dak ends up throwing the second deflected INT. I did hear during the broadcast Al Michaels and Kirk Herbstreit talking about maybe this NFC South, not as bad as people made it out to be. Hey, how about it?
1: Hey, look at that.
0: Not as bad as everybody thought. Good job, NFC South.
1: It is a low bar. We are still clearing it, though. Let's do it.
0: The thing is, you look back, the Saints, definitely hard luck losers against Detroit. Mm-hmm. We saw the impressive performance that the Falcons had, against Green Bay, and now Tampa Bay picks up a win against Dallas. It's almost like we're, pretty similar to most everybody else.
1: Is the NFC South the closest thing to how the ACC gets treated?
0: There's a reason that I feel like I have some of the anxiety that I do and the pushback about the way that my teams get treated, because, yes, I definitely feel like that's just an NFC South team. Oh, was that a good matchup between the third and fourth place teams in the ACC? Well, that doesn't really count.
1: Yeah.
0: Yeah. Very similar.
1: A lot of similarities there. So, but we had that conversation a little bit earlier this week. I think we had it yesterday whenever you're out, but it's one of those, the ACC can play each other and, the second or third team can lose to the fifth team, and ACC, terrible conference. Nobody's any good, but the SEC, same thing can happen. Well, that's just a loaded conference. And I think you can look at some of the top teams like in the AFC East and the AFC North, and it's the same thing. Oh, that's just a really good division. Those guys just beat up on each other every week.
0: Yeah, it definitely, the optics and the way the narratives that go along with it certainly play at various point in times. But, you look at the NFC East right now, you got the surprise Giants at 3-1. And then after that, you're going down. You're going down to 2-2 Philadelphia, 2-3 Dallas, 1-3 Washington. Feels pretty similar to what we got going on around here.
1: Looks like a pretty rotten division to me. I don't know. I mean, you guys are letting Jameis Winston lead the division at 3-1 there. That's a team that's winning with the power of friendship and crab legs.
0: And I do think this week, the bye week for the Carolina Panthers, as you look at the NFC slate, could very well be a good weekend for the Panthers, starting early with that 9:30 game between Philadelphia and Jacksonville. I expect the Jags to win that one. So another NFC team potentially taking an L in a cross-conference game. We'll get to some more of that as the show goes along. But certainly some opportunity, I think, for the Panthers to feel better about things if the games shake out the right way this weekend.
1: Well, and with the Week 5 bye, I mean, you have two championship-level teams on the bye weekend. You have the Chiefs and the Panthers. the two Super Bowl contenders there on bye.
0: I know everybody is like, this bye comes at a great time due to all the injuries that the Carolina Panthers have had. I do wonder how we will feel about that in 2 months. About that bye week that is now 2 months in the rearview mirror as you're getting into the heart of the schedule.
1: Yeah, I think that we'll probably be prisoners of the moment at that point in time.
0: And
1: say, man, it'd be nice to have one of these now. But I do think that it comes at a good time just because of the injuries. I mean, I think that in previous years we've said, man, we need this bye week just so we can, recuperate because the season's been so bad. That's whenever, Dave Canales said we need to do our self-scout and see if we can potentially turn this thing around. But at this point, I think it does give a early opportunity for Brad Idzik, the first-time play caller, to kind of look at his tape and say, okay, what could I have done different in this situation? So I think that there's a lot to improve on there. It gives you time to hopefully improve the offensive line and get them more, more even-keeled and better to perform and taking less penalties. I still think that there's a lot of benefits of having it this early, especially as you look at the stretch of games that are ahead. After the bye, I think you have three winnable games right after the bye, too.
0: It's just disappointing, and it's like having the Panthers on Sunday. I do think, I think it came at a good time, like everybody's saying. I do wonder what it'll look like on the other side of this bye week. Who will we be getting back, and will we be lamenting the early bye week later on? But, you play what you got, and this is the schedule that they've got for the 26th season.
1: Well, and it also works out very well because I know a lot of us will be making the pilgrimage up there to Charlotte Motor Speedway this Sunday as well. Not having to split the fan base between Bank of America Stadium and the Speedway is fantastic.
0: Which is the way it used to be more often than not. Mm-hmm. In recent years has not been the case. But yeah, happy that Charlotte Motor Speedway going to get the showcase this weekend with the Panthers on the bye.
1: NFL said, you guys are back to the Oval instead of the Roval? All right.
0: Yeah, we'll defer. Yeah. We'll All defer, right. But not we can't be deferring to the Roval.
1: No.
0: Not the Roval.
1: No, of course not.
0: But there's certainly plenty to be getting excited about this weekend from a football standpoint, and we'll get into more of it as the day goes long. 704-570-9610, the number for you to jump into the conversation. What game are you looking forward to this weekend in the absence of the Carolina Panthers? Shroppy, I missed the last 2 days with you. Went up to New York City, attended a DAZN event, and very impressive event. They're talking about all the things that they're offering because they are a Hornets partner, all the things that they're going to be offering to fans. Now, a lot of people will have, or, you know, most people will have access to the over-the-air broadcast across the Carolinas, but if you do not, then DAZN can be an option for you. If you're outside the states, well, then you're a league pass guy. So, but it was pretty interesting. Joe Girardi, the former Yankees catcher and manager, and Carl Anthony Towns spoke at the event. I was very surprised. And listening to Carl Anthony Towns, Jalen Brunson, obviously the main figure, I think, you know, in the Knicks championship run. But from a character development standpoint, there's nobody that's been on a more interesting road to me on that team than Carl Anthony Towns.
1: Future Hornet, question mark?
0: what makes you say that?
1: I don't know. There was rumblings about it in the offseason and stuff like that. So,
0: but he was a guy that went from one of those guys that you go, yeah, okay, he gets his, but can you actually win with him?
1: Yeah.
0: And he was, you know, one of the most talented guys to be hung with that label for a while. And it was interesting to hear his perspective as a kid growing up as well, as a Knicks fan. Would you like to hazard a guess at which Nick he credits for his Nick fandom, the one that really grabbed him and turned him into a Knicks fan? Because I was surprised when he said this name, because it would have been an easy name for him to omit and could have gone, you know, in a bunch of different directions. But he gave a certain former Nick, and I'll give you a hint, former Hornet,
1: oh,
0: a fair amount of credit.
1: Jeremy Lin?
0: You are correct.
1: All right.
0: Jeremy Lin is the Nick that when I was listening, or when he was talking the other night, he gave credit to. It had been easy for him to pick anybody else out of the Knicks lineage.
1: Mm-hmm. Yeah.
0: But so I give Kat a lot of credit. He seemed like a very thoughtful guy. He was not just a guy that showed up and was, you know, just kind of punching the clock and giving you the boilerplate answers, but gave thoughtful answers. And I found myself walking away from that thinking, I like Kat more tonight than I thought I did. I was already impressed by him, you know, winning the championship, and do think from a character development, from where he was when he first came in and what he's going to be, and then he kind of dropped down to, oh, he's offense only. All he does is hang out the three-point line, shoot threes. You're never going to win like that. You know, gets booted out of Minnesota, and you're going, oh, is this really the recipe for the Knicks? And sure enough, it actually was.
1: Yeah, there were definitely questions all throughout their playoff run if he was going to be, you know, a key factor in them being able to pull it off. I think people were doubting throughout their entire run if mm-hmm. they were going to be able to do it, which was ridiculous out of people, because they put up one of the Hurricanes put up one of the most impressive Stanley Cup runs in all time. The Knicks did about the same thing in their route to an NBA championship as well. You know, just completely dominating every series that they played in, and he was a key part of it. You know, OG Anunoby with the Sports Play of the Year.
0: It also got mentioned by Kat as that play has sent MSG into an orbit that he had never experienced. He's like, there's just never been a moment like that. He said he'd never forget the energy of that moment from a fan base that for 50-plus years assumed that at some point something was going to go wrong, and all of a sudden the magical moment happens and it goes right for them.
1: Yeah, I guess that is a fair point. They do tend to have all those things kind of bounce the wrong way. So, yeah, it's cool to have perspective on Kat as the person. I think if you just watch him as a basketball player, maybe you're not the biggest fan of him, oh, my God, every 5 seconds for a call. But I'm sure he has a cool story. Awesome that Jeremy Lin and Lin's sanity is the reason, you know, is the thing that sticks out to him as a Knicks fan. But I was going to ask you, while you're up there in New York, did you happen to watch LaMelo Ball and Anthony Edwards play basketball again?
0: No, but I did. I did find my way to a local establishment for the deciding game of the ALDS between the Rays and the Yankees. Mm. I was tempted to try and make the trek down to Yankee Stadium. I did feel like I punted a little bit in failing to head to Yankee Stadium.
1: So you didn't go to the Final Four matchup between Carolina and Duke, and you didn't go. You're missing out on some opportunities here.
0: I did. And the funny thing is, that game in the Superdome between Carolina and Duke made me go, well, this isn't going to hurt as bad as missing that one, so I guess I can live with it, because I've been living with not going to see Carolina Duke in the Superdome in Coach K's final chapter. But I love being in sports bars. I was fascinated by the Yankees fans, because that was, you know, the game, and I was there when they had the near Jeffrey Mayer Mayer play. I was one of a couple guys going, are we the only ones who know who Jeffrey Mayer is in this bar? Because there's a lot of youngsters. But what I figured out about New Yorkers is that they can, because it's an awesome city. It is an awesome city. And it's always busy 24/7, whatever time of the day you're out, there's people out on the streets.
1: It smells like pee everywhere.
0: It's just constantly going. I did not experience that too much. Did overhear some funny local conversations.
1: You'll have those.
0: But that Yankees fans, it's their, and I think it's just a New Yorker thing. Their ability to toggle between different things very quickly is easy for them. When they have an ABS review, the bar may not be interested. Now all of a sudden, that home run, they're invested. Now I'm not saying that they're fair weather fans. That's not at all. I'm just saying that they have the ability to toggle between what they're doing and their sports teams very quickly, because that review, and I was sitting with a couple guys at the bar and we were talking about it, and the first view you're like, oh, that's a home run. Second view, it's like, ooh, I don't know about that one. I actually thought they got the call right, but it was cool to be in a New York sports bar hanging out with Yankees fans for that game, even though it ended up not going the way they wanted it to.
1: Well, and brutal for that guy, right? Because if you're that fan, especially, I don't even want to know how much those tickets were to sit where that guy was, and you see the ball coming right towards you, you're getting so excited. It'd be so hard to not want to like reach out and grab it. But the fact that we all know that New York sports fans are crazy, you know, had to be, they were all celebrating with them and everything, and then they didn't go back to him again. I cannot imagine the stank eyes that he had towards him from all those fans that were just celebrating, had to get a police escort out of the building. I mean, and then you lose by one run, too. I mean, he has to feel horrible. And they showed his face on national TV. You know there are some crazy sports fans in New York that are never going to forget that face, and they're going to see him and say, aren't you that guy? It's like in The Other Guys, the movie. This guy shot Derek Jeter. Is always going to live with him for the rest of his life.
0: The thing is, in that situation, it's fascinating because either he has a home run ball or he's getting ejected from the stadium.
1: Yeah.
0: Either he's the big winner or he's the big loser. There is no doubt. What we do, as we were waiting for the review to finish up, we were talking, I'm reaching for that ball. I'm reaching for that ball.
1: Yeah, I think I am too. I think it'd be so hard.
0: Yeah, it's so hard to be like, let me maintain discipline in this spot, especially if you're like, I'm not going to reach below the fence. Like, I'm going to keep my hands above the fence, but I'm going to try and snag this ball. I think most of us would have been reaching for that ball.
1: Yeah, because this is something that you can't, I don't think you'd be able to control, just the excitement.
0: My moment has come. How many games do you go to and you never have a home run ball, foul ball, whatever, hit anywhere near you, and all of a sudden you're sitting there in the playoffs and you're going, this has got my name written all over it. How in the world would you show the restraint to be like, no.
1: Let me, couldn't do it.
0: I think I'd have been reaching as well.
1: Well, then we'd both be getting escorted out.
0: That's true. But that's the thing. That's why it was such a crazy play, where it's like, either you've got the game-tying home run ball, and that's pretty cool, or you're gonna be listening to it in the car because you're not welcome for the remainder of the game.
1: Or maybe any other games.
0: Possibly
1: for a while.
0: 704-570-9610, having some fun on a Friday. We'll get to more football action. Want to hear from you. What games are you looking forward to this weekend in the absence of the Carolina Panthers? When we come back, we'll check in on the WFNC text line, see what you guys have to say as we get things cranked up on a Friday. 704-570-9610. Colin Hoggard, Aaron Shropshire with you.
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3: Bryce Young has joined Cam as the only players in Panther franchise history to record a 300-plus yard passing game, 2-plus TDs, and 0 INTs in a primetime game.
4: You got Bryce Young playing as efficient, if not more so, in week number 4 as he had been all season. A continuation of the great work we saw against Chicago, Atlanta, and Cleveland.
5: How many times have people said on this station, Bryce Young needs everything to be perfect around him to succeed? 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
6: 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Does it stick that he's him? I think those questions will probably stop.
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7: He is Grayson Allen, now on your Charlotte Hornets. 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I mean, you turn on ESPN. You're young, man, going through that. Did that stuff bother you? 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Did that stuff bother you?
8: 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I think the one part is that like I was not – I played like an but I wasn't built like one, you know what I mean? 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And I just wasn't built to just like – play into the hate and use it to fuel me and all those things. And I think that part bothered me.
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0: Shroppy, we were talking a little bit about my experiences in New York City. You mentioned the last time you were there, because this is always an experience when Kyle Bailey and I have traveled, being young, being Southern gentlemen. I would say young Southern gentlemen, on the wrong side of 30 these days, of course. But just the willingness to talk to people in New York City when they are not interested in talking with you and just trying to greet people and say hello and move about your day. And that's not how it's done.
1: No.
0: In the big city.
1: No, I'll word it a little bit differently. But yeah, bright and early in the morning, 9 a.m., walking around Brooklyn with my dad. Make eye contact with the gentleman. I kind of do the head nod and say, how's it going? And he may or may not have asked if I like people of the same gender as me for doing that. And I was like, not the response I expected. My dad cracked up and said, yeah, just don't talk to anybody. And I was like, well, that's a bit different from how things worked out here.
0: Yep. The other part of it, too, about being in New York, like I feel confident whenever I'm in a big city, being able to navigate and walk and be a pedestrian and be safe. When it comes to New York City, they are next level.
1: It's insane.
0: They are next level when it comes to mastery. Like you're like, hey, that guy was standing right next to me, and now he's two blocks ahead because he's got it figured out.
1: And they are booking it, dude. Also, got lost on the subway station with my father as well. I think we asked the cop, was like, hey, how do we get to this stop where our hotel was? It was right next to our hotel. He said, you get off of this one. We did. Looked up and said, oh, that's the New World Trade Center. Huh. We are on the complete opposite side of where we need to be. Just decided to walk. That was a horrible idea. Had to walk a mile and a half. Cross the Brooklyn Bridge. Phone was on 1%. it was a rough experience.
0: The struggle bus was real.
1: But we got there, and it was a fun experience, you know, kind of just taking that journey. But New York City is different, man. There's nothing like it.
0: It sure is. Check out the WFNZ text line. Beer Man Belmont says, Jeffrey Mayer made Derek Jeter's whole career by stealing that third out from Tony Tarasco. And Big Cat Dan noting that the fan didn't learn from Steve Bartman of Cubs lore. Yeah, Steve got it in the moment, too. That was the thing about it. Like, at least this guy was helping out, or in theory, helping out the Yankees, trying to will the ball over the fence rather than stealing it out from his own team.
1: Not great. Also,
0: Big Cat, not great situational awareness by the guy with the headset on.
1: No. And also, Big Cat Dan still excited about. There's no Panthers this weekend. He's still very excited about the college slate. Says the quad box will be lit. FSU and Louisville, Wake and NC State, UNC and Pitt, Indiana, Nebraska, Texas, Oklahoma, Georgia, and Alabama. There is a great slate of games for Saturday this week.
0: And, well, in FSU Louisville, one of the games you mentioned there is a Friday night spectacular for the ACC as they have attempted to take over high school football night. wow. These two teams last met in the 23 ACC championship game, and with Louisville sitting at 2-3, a team that we thought very well might be in the mix, they could be in some real trouble if they don't take care of business tonight against the Seminoles. But we'll talk a little bit more about that one. Let's see here. Gashouse Earl, we're talking about the early bye week for the Carolina Panthers, suggesting that it's about time to go to one more game for the NFL schedule and give teams a second bye week. I do think we are closer to a second bye week than not.
1: Yeah, I think that's definitely on the docket of things to come, especially with them wanting to add all these overseas games. You know, one for every team, I think, is what they want to get to eventually in a season. I think if they add the extra game, that's what they're going to do with it. And I just think if you have an overseas game like the Eagles do now, it might benefit us, you know, this upcoming week whenever we play them. But I think that teams that play an overseas game should get a bye week after that game, especially if you're going to Australia or, you know, Germany or something like that, to where you're going to be pretty darn jet-lagged. That would make a lot of sense to me. But I also do think with the amount of injuries racking up in the NFL and stuff like that, I think that a second bye week is definitely on the horizon.
0: Brian jumps in. Good morning, gentlemen. The Cowboys had one job. They had one job.
1: They did.
0: But the Cowboys losing is still a win in my book, LOL. That comes in from Brian.
1: Listen, I still don't mind seeing the Cowboys lose. But it's just the fact that I had some stuff riding on that game, and the Cowboys looked horrendous, and CeeDee Lamb was non-existent, and my mom got eliminated from her Eliminator League. So that's why that one stung a little bit. Other than that, still not worried about the Buccaneers making a run and you know, this year for the division. I just think that they're just too depleted. They're getting older. Them not having Evans is a huge miss for them, and then Baker going down. They just have a lot missing for him currently.
0: Spence noted, calling it so funny because people keep trying to fire Todd Bowles, but I've been trying to tell y'all the

0: guy can coach. And he certainly did a good job last night. I do think about him, is like we talk about with Canales and the offensive play calling, with him being the defensive play caller at times, because you've certainly seen Spence plenty of times when the Bucks offense is sputtering. And Todd Bowles is not exactly, you know, up and down the sideline trying to get things figured out. Like, he seems like he's focused on the defensive side and really is kind of more at the whim of his offensive coordinator. And I think that's one of the reasons why he's kind of gotten labeled at the, you know, at the wrong time as not being a good coach.
1: Yeah, I don't buy into that, you know, with him being a bad coach. And, you know, Buccaneers fans just wanting to get him fired. They want him fired the last year. They want him fired the year before. It's just... I don't know. The team has gone through a lot of injuries the past couple seasons, and they've been able to stay afloat through it. But I don't know who they'd hire in place of him either. I don't think he's done that poorly of a job. But hey, if they want to fire somebody and start over completely new and take a risk on that, maybe that is what we should be rooting for here in Carolina, because things might get worse before they get better down there in Tampa.
0: And Dr. Swab sends in a link saying, did you all see this? BetMGM tweeted out, the MVP race is getting interesting. Who will win MVP? And they've got a graphic with four quarterbacks, Josh Allen, Brock Purdy, Patrick Mahomes, and Bryce Young.
1: Hey!
0: On the graphic.
1: Look at that. Look at that. I think whenever we were in our final segment of the show yesterday, looked up on the TV, what is First Take talking about? Bryce Young is an MVP candidate. I said, whoa, what timeline are we in where this is a discussion point on that show? So that is incredible. And then also Colin slid in one of the best Stephen A. Smith impressions that I've ever heard. So that was something did not know was in his.
0: Who slid it in?
1: Collins.
0: Oh, yeah?
1: Yeah. Did not know that was in his wheelhouse. Was very impressed by that. Also, the bagel guy asking me if the jet lag overseas is as bad as the jet lag to get to Jackson. So, some things just don't get let go. Hopefully, speaking of things that don't get let go, I'm hoping to redeem myself at the Checkers teddy bear toss this season. And maybe...
0: We're all rooting for you.
1: Maybe I will not... nail a mother in the back of the head with a stuffed animal.
0: And then immediately run away.
1: And then turn and...
0: like some kind of juvenile delinquent.
1: I really did book it, dude. I said, I'm out of here.
0: You're in a beer line within 15 seconds. I've been standing here the whole time.
1: Sorry, I've been trying to get Bojangles. This line is ridiculous.
0: Speaking of Bryce Young, and we talked about him taking a step or taking a leap this season, Shroppy, I went back and was looking at his first four games through his first four seasons, and his 1,268 passing yards is more than 500 more than he has had through his first four games in any season thus far. Now, granted, that does count the 24 season when he got benched. His numbers are a little bit skewed to the negative, as he had just 299 yards in his first four games, but two of those relief appearances. But you also look at touchdowns to interceptions right now, 9-2. His previous three seasons, 10 and 10, 10 touchdowns, 10 interceptions through his first four games in his first three seasons. The growth that we are seeing out of Bryce this year in his fourth season is not just a step, it is surely a leap.
1: Yeah, it has to be qualified as a leap, and something that, I mean, to this level was completely unexpected, right? I think that Bryce looked good in training camp. You felt confident about him, but through 4 weeks of the season, I don't know how many Panthers fans would have ever guessed that he would lead the league in passing yards, especially with having the highest pressure rate in the NFL, too. It's incredible what he's been able to do. You think about how different the offense has looked under Brad Idzik. I think people are a little prematurely having the conversation on if we should be concerned if he gets a coaching job at the end of this year. Mm-hmm. Let's let this play out a little bit longer. But still, either way, the way that they've been able and willing and looking forward to taking shots down the field, Bryce has shown that he has the arm to make it work. You think about the pass to XL in the Falcons game that was just a laser beam. The one that he placed, he couldn't hand the ball better to Teteroa McMillan against the Lions.
0: Or what about the one he couldn't hand any better to Darren Waller?
1: Yeah. Yeah. So, I mean, it's just he's been able to find tight windows to fit the ball in, throwing the ball perfectly to the sideline to where only his receiver can make a play on it. It's just the way that he is just passed with precision, anticipation, and, you know, and confidence has been something that we have not seen in the past. And it's nice that he's showing that confidence, and also that the coaching staff and Brad Idzik is, you know, showing that confidence right back to him, saying, hey, we're going to trust you to get the ball down the field and to be one of the best quarterbacks in the league. And he has very, very quickly put his name in that conversation as of this year, a top five quarterback.
0: Yeah, and you're looking back at those three previous seasons, if you were to add his 2024 starts and give him the first four starts, he was completing just under 60% of his passes, but three touchdowns, six interceptions, which if you count that instead of the 0-3 that he posted in the first four games that he played in, then all of a sudden you're looking at 13 touchdowns, 13 interceptions through the first four starts of his first three seasons, and now he's at 9-2 this year. Looking at his completion percentage, he was higher in 2023 slightly at 63.9% completion percentage than he has this year. But let's note too that he has
1: averaging what, 3 yards a pass,
0: more than 500 yards more this year. So I think you're willing to forgive the 1.5 and percent difference in the completion percentage.
1: 100%. Yeah, that's. Things are a little bit different, you know, when you're actually throwing the ball down the field and not just dinking and dunking to Adam Thielen, who's running 2 yards and then, you know, doing a curl route. Yeah, you're going to maybe have a slightly lower accuracy. But the fact that he is pushing the ball downfield so much more, throwing the ball, you know, over the middle too, making higher level, higher difficulty throws, and the completion percentage is not that much lower, I think that really speaks volumes as well. And it's just, it's so impressive what he's doing. And like I said, I think we were confident that he was going to get better this year, especially after that playoff performance against the Rams. You're like, okay, so Bryce has figured some stuff out. You could have given me $1 million and I never would have guessed that he was, you know, leading the league in passing yards by our bye week.
0: Yeah, and you also look back not just at Bryce's stats, but the team's stats as well. Of course, this is the first time they've been 2-2 during this era, but they had not scored more than 75 points in their first four games, the first three seasons with Bryce Young, and now they stand at 121, a positive point differential for the first time in his career through the first month of the season.
1: And something else that needs to be highlighted too, with this offense, we know that T-Mac just had the, you know, legacy game there against the Lions. Coker, whenever, you know, he's been available, he's been good. We've been harping on Chuba Hubbard in the run game. Through the first 4 weeks, last season he only had 217 yards. This year he has 306. So even though it kind of feels like, you know, the running game has definitely been slow to develop in games, once it hits in the second half, he's been just as good and better than he was last season. So, you know, I know that we are missing Jonathan Brooks and what he could potentially be. That's just, his career's just been nothing but a question mark at this point. Mm-hmm. We thought he'd be a big part of it this year. Chuba Hubbard saying, hey, I still got this, guys. And yeah, sure, he may not be the most explosive running back in the league, but he's still better than he was last year and still has over 300 yards for the first 4 weeks.
0: 704-570-9610, the number to jump in. Obviously, the Panthers are not in action this weekend, but did want to take this bye week and the first kind of quarter poll of the season as an opportunity to look back at the numbers and just realize how much better things have been, particularly to open the season. Because how many times have we talked about the late season emergence? Oh, you know, they found their way about midway through, and then this year they've got it rolling pretty much from the offense rolling from week one, the defense rolling since week two, I guess we could say, at this point in time. But a much improved offensive unit, and a lot of credit. Not that it's all about Bryce, it's about Idzik, it's about Daryl Bevel, it's about T-Mac, and it's all the things. But the reality is, seeing your quarterback make the leap that he has, and now to the point that BetMGM and others and ESPN are talking about him, at least at the quarter poll, the first quarter poll of the season, as an MVP candidate, quite the rise for Bryce Young. And again, glad that the patience for everyone has paid off.
1: It's fun. It's fun to have these conversations, not be week to week having to try to defend Bryce because of the things going on around him. And now the things going on around him are better than they've ever been. And Bryce is making them look better than they've ever been too.
0: And because of the first month of the season for all 3 years that he's been here, that has led the conversation about Bryce Young to be a main topic for the entirety of the season. And at every point, the critics are able to point back and go, well, look at the way this started. Look how, okay, we got it rolling for a month, for 6 weeks, for 8 weeks, whatever it was. But now to start the season the way that they have, and, we'll see. We are going to see. But at least for right now, Bryce Young, atop the passing leaders in the NFL, pretty, pretty stark contrast from what we've seen the first three seasons. 704-570-9610. Your thoughts. 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
2: Lions bring pressure. Young stays in. Throws a touchdown to McMillan, who's having an amazing night.
3: First of all, just the fans. A blackout game. It was amazing. Prime time. The energy was exactly right. The juice, the noise, really just fueling our defense. Super grateful for everybody that turned out tonight.
4: I mean, the bench tonight was electric. Caused some false starts. They made it hard on them. You know, when the bench's rocking like that, we take a lot of pride in that. So I'm super, super grateful for the fans.
3: We just got to continue to play ball, and the guys just kept working on it. 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
6: 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Tune in at 3.

0: trick. He kicks the extra point, 7-1 Carolina.
1: Can you script it any better that this find of finds in Logan Stankoven, that his first NHL hat trick is also his 100th NHL point?
2: There you go. Third period goal for Logan Stankoven to improve the score to 7-2 last night against the Canucks, Stroppy.
3: Yeah, that was a fun one last night. I think this team's finally found their stride again after a, you know, pretty slow start to the season. But whenever you spend the entire offseason celebrating, I'm willing to give you a little bit of grace. But back to dominant fashion. As you mentioned, winning 7-2 at home against the Vancouver Canucks on $2 hot dog night, by the way. So that's pretty awesome. Got some good news yesterday before the game where Seth Jarvis was backed in a contact practice jersey. So he seems to be progressing in the right way. He was in the booth last night for the broadcast. And also, with all the goals, guess what, Colin? They didn't miss a single one like they did for the previous game where they missed a goal because they were still in commercial break. So, way to go, Hurricanes Hockey Network. You're figuring it out slowly.
2: It's kind of like the Hornets' first broadcast where early on, you're like watching a play at one end, and then it just goes, whoop, and we're down here. There's been some points scored.
3: Or also very early, too, whenever it said the Brooklyn Nets had 900 points. And the Hornets had zero. Whoopsies. But no, just a great night last night. Logan Stankoven, obviously, with the hat trick. Sean Walker, 4 assists in that game. And if you watched that game from the beginning, if you said, oh, who's going to get a hat trick after the second period, you'd say, well, it's probably going to be Andrei Svechnikov. He had 2 goals early. Did not get a third for him, but he ended up with 2 goals. And the team got off to another fast start, scoring 3 goals in the first 10 minutes. I mean, just lighting Vancouver up immediately, and they ended up making a goalie change. Neither goalie having a particularly good night. Maritainen came in and did all right. Still allowed 1 goal on 16 shots, but Kevin Lankinen, 18 shots, 6 goals allowed for a 66 save percentage.
2: Even on a Friday, we can do that math.
3: Well, it's telling me.
2: I appreciate your honesty.
3: Yeah, no way I was doing that math. No
2: did
3: way.
2: Did get a pretty strong outing out of Kochetkov, though.
3: Yeah. Yes, he looks solid. He looks solid. I think that, Brian's already asking on the text line if there's going to be a goalie. He calls it controversy. I wouldn't call it a controversy between Kochetkov and Brandon Bussey. I think that they're just going to roll the hot hand. And, I mentioned this earlier in the week. If Brandon Bussey, I don't want to overreact, but he's been off to a pretty slow start this season as well. If he ends up not working out, you paid him $2 million, like a year. If you're doing that, it's only like a 2-year contract too. If you're at $4 million total and he helped you get a Stanley Cup, I'll take that trade-off every single day of the week. I think I'm not going to overreact. I think Brandon Bussey's going to be fine. I think he'll return to how he looked last season. But if Kochetkov is looking better, then that's the guy that they're going to roll with. They just paid him too, so they're running with 2 younger guys in the net, and Kochetkov had a decent night last night. If he keeps playing well, then fine. Keep playing him and let Brandon Bussey ride the bus.
2: Fort Mill Kaniac noting that Hurricanes hockey currently has a more explosive offense than the Charlotte 49ers. Whew.
3: Not much to say. Not much more to say. I mean,
2: the only question I have about Charlotte, to be honest with you, is can you get somebody else in there that's going to make a difference? And I'm not convinced.
3: Maybe Connor Harrell as your quarterback is the change that they need to make. I think Hunter Bailey's doing a really good job covering the Charlotte 49ers football program. And boy, he deserves a lot of credit because there's not a whole lot of good to report on. But, him asking Tim Albin for the second week in a row, will you make a change at offensive coordinator? And Tim Albin almost looking frustrated by it, saying no, there's not going to be any changes. And it's like, well, why not? Why not? Why not try to change something? Because, the Hurricanes were a goal behind matching you for points this past week.
2: Mm-hmm.
3: That's embarrassing. You lost by 51. And you're saying, nah, we're just going to keep rolling with this. We're liking what we're seeing.
2: But that's my question about Tim Albin. I'm not saying, I just don't know who you're going to get in there that is going to, as a head coach, that is going to make a marked difference. You know, you've got the new athletic director. Certainly, you know, a lot of people, including on this station, talking about, you know, could this be the end of the line for Tim Albin? I'm just not sure that the infrastructure's there. Maybe I'm wrong. Maybe it will be, but I'm just not sure who else you're going to get to come in to be the head coach of Charlotte and quickly turn this thing around.
3: I don't think there's going to be a quick fix for Charlotte. They're in a really tough spot because, as you mentioned, who are you going to bring in that's going to be interested in coaching here? How much you have to pay them? Or do you just roll with Tim Albin and say, well, we saw what he did at Ohio. Why can't he do it here? I think Kevin White is the new AD there is going to have some really tough decisions, you know, to make by the end of this football season, because it's looking like Charlotte's not going to get a single win. So in Tim Albin's 2 years, you're going to allow him to coach a third with only winning one game?
2: I hear you. You're not wrong.
3: No, but I also totally get where you're coming from, too. It's like if you're Kevin White and you fire Tim Albin, okay, then who are you replacing him with? Because the list has got to be running really short with guys that are going to say, you know what, either for my first head coaching job or what, yeah, let me go to this place that has a great history of success.
2: And, you know, I just look at both their football and basketball programs, and you've got the new athletic director. Do we know how the NIL, you know, is being split up? Is it, you know, you figure you could turn around basketball quicker than you could turn around football. Is that maybe more of an emphasis at the moment, and that impacts, you know, the bottom line for Tim Albin? I don't know that they've got, you know, the booster base, so to speak, to support both at the level that you would like for both of them to be at. So, you know, is there a little, you know, robbing from Peter to pay Paul situation going on there? And if that's the case in Charlotte, then again, who are you enticing to come in there and have a much better record? It's obviously not been the return that we thought you're going to get out of Tim Albin in terms of wins. You saw him build, you know, Ohio, and that's the reason he got the job here in Charlotte. And it just he has not gotten the traction that I thought, and I think many of us thought he would get. Not that he was going to be atop the American, but you were going to see this team progressing, and it just has not happened. And you just wonder how many coaches you have to churn through before you get there, or is it just one of those jobs right now that's really difficult? And maybe, you know, sticking with the Tim Albin, trying to let him build something rather than every 2 or 3 years changing your head coach, because I just don't think if you stay permanently on the treadmill that's a recipe for success. Now you get somebody in there that gets some wins, and okay, great. I'm just not sure what the best roadmap forward is for the 49ers fans.
3: No, it's really tough. And, you know, I think Mac and Bone earlier this week were talking about how South Carolina is like the hardest spot to recruit for college football, maybe at the highest levels. But I think, I mean, recruiting for Charlotte has to be so tough. Number one, because the NIL fund is not big at all. But other than that, you have ECU that has a legacy past of, you know, great football. You have App State with the same thing. And then, you know, that's not even to mention all the ACC schools that are all right here too. So it's just, I don't see how you recruit well from Charlotte. It seems like you're going to get, I don't want to call them like the bottom of the barrel, but you're not getting the top echelon recruits because there's so many better options to go to here locally. And whenever you did have 60 recruits in town, you lost to Citadel, who's still one of the worst teams in FCS.
2: Yeah, you mentioned, I mean, you figure you're seventh in the state in terms of football prestige. And then we already know that plenty of SEC schools will come into the state and take some of the top talent. So now you bump down to at least eighth, and that's just if we include the SEC as one. Plus, you know, you've got two schools in both South Carolina and Clemson. You've got Virginia and Virginia Tech in the area as well that will all come into this, you know, into this neck of the woods and poach guys. And yeah, I think a lot of times, you know, they've got better offers, they got better NIL, and that's why I keep going back to it. And I'm not sitting there saying, hey, I can't tell you with confidence, give Tim Albin another year and it's going to turn around. My concern is more about the overall health of how do you get this program, which, as you said, is competing against a legacy advantage against six schools at least in the state.
3: It's a tough spot.
2: Tough spot to be in. 704-570-9610. When we come back, hour two, loaded up with college football and the NFL. Even though the Panthers aren't playing, we're going to talk plenty of pigskin. And we start with college football next.
4: 4 out of 5 coaches and general managers prefer to start their day with a little Mac and Bone.
5: The talk of Bryce Young being just a game manager, and I've had the conversation too. Like, eh, I don't know if Bryce is ever going to be the guy that just picks up his team and completely elevates everybody. And that's over. Bryce Young elevates this team. He elevated him last week in Cleveland, was maybe the only offensive reason why we had a chance bone in that game late, and he elevated everybody without the number two and three receivers and a bunch of offensive linemen last night. He is an elevator, dude. I have to be honest with you. I supported Bryce Young. I felt good about Bryce Young. He has taken his game to a freaking level that I'm not even sure I anticipate, especially at the start of the season. As slow as he usually starts, that's the thing about this.
4: Wake up. If it's happening with the Carolina Panthers, then it's happening with Sports Radio 92.7 WFNZ.
6: Bryce Young has joined Cam as the only players in Panther franchise history to record a 300-plus yard passing game, 2-plus TDs, and 0 INTs in a primetime game.
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8: 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That he's here. Does it stick that he's him? 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

0: doing, Queen City? It's a Friday. We're making it to the weekend yet again. Colin Hoggard, Aaron Shropshire with you. Going to talk a lot of football this hour. And we're joined by Josh Fitty Marlowe from the Mac and Bone Show. A little bonus duty for him today. We were talking before the end of the first hour about the Charlotte 49ers. A lot of you guys jumping in on the WFNZ text line, 704-570-9610. Josh, how are you doing today, brother?
1: I cannot complain, Colin. It's a football Friday. It's also a college basketball Friday. The Heels, the unofficial start to the Micah Malone era tonight. Me and the Flound Dog making our way up to the Greensboro Coliseum to see what Carolina looks like under Michael Malone. And then what a slate of college football games we have tomorrow. And all three windows are our marquee games to watch. And then Sunday, we get to enjoy a stress-free Sunday because the Panthers can't ruin our weekend.
0: But they can have themselves a good weekend, depending on how things shake out, particularly for some NFC teams. But before the break, we were talking about Charlotte, but people jumping in here. Big Unit says Charlotte needs to go to the SoCon. Racer Nation says give Mike Houston a shot at redemption. Won everywhere before ECU. He's proven he knows the area. D. Yao wants to know Huff versus Charlotte. Who wins?
2: Toss up.
0: And from the 980, simple question. What is there to lose by firing Tim Albin? It literally cannot get any worse. And Fitty, for me, I just don't, I understand the desire to move on from Tim Albin. I'm just not sure that Charlotte's in a great position to win regardless of the head coach. People even suggesting that maybe Shane Beamer could be a guy that they should bring in.
2: Good luck.
1: Yeah, I think Shane Beamer would maybe take the phone call out of respect. Shane Beamer's above coaching at a school like Charlotte, but some of the success that he's had at South Carolina in the SEC, I don't want to be disrespectful. Is Charlotte just an impossible job?
0: That's the question I'm asking right now.
1: Like in the current climate with where they're positioned, they're in a good conference.
2: Mm-hmm. That's the problem too.
0: Agreed.
1: Exactly. Like, could they benefit from being where App State is? Like if they switch spots, I know this might sound crazy because App's in Boone, but I think App's in a better position today to compete in the American than where Charlotte is. And so it sucks because we know how many Charlotte 49ers fans we have in our listening audience, and I think they want to try to care.
0: Mm-hmm.
1: But when you're watching your team get blown out week after week, year after year, that's when apathy sets in, and right now it just makes you wonder, is this a job that's just, in the current climate of college athletics, almost impossible to have success at?
0: You know, the conference piece of it is a difficult one because there's limited dance slots in these major conferences. Charlotte got offered one. You're going to take it, but the program itself was not ready to compete in the American. You know, whether or not Big Unit's just trying to be tongue-in-cheek saying they need to be in the SoCon, but I think if they'd have been in the SoCon and continued to develop, then I think there's a real chance that this program feels like it's in a healthier place than it is right now.
1: It looks like, to me, their acceleration from, you know, the FCS level up to the FBS level into a conference like the American, they just moved too quickly, and a lot of that's out of their control, Colin.
0: You got offered a spot, you got offered a chance to be in part of the group,
1: and you really couldn't afford to say no because mm-hmm. of the financial gains that stood to make the move. But like, there's, you got to build towards some of the stuff that they've done within the last decade or so, and because there's been so much realignment, you know, they haven't really been building towards where they are right now. I think Tim Albin is a really good football coach. Like, you don't win double-digit games at Ohio by accident. You don't. I just wonder, is it lack of funding, lack of resources? Because I would argue that even if you're getting the leftover talent, even in the Charlotte area, if you're getting the leftover talent that the in-state schools don't take, and then even like you win a Georgia recruits here heavily, Ohio State's here, even if you're getting the leftovers, you should be putting out a much more competitive product than what you're putting out. And I think that's where the frustration sets in. It's that they haven't been competitive. Their lone win, they had to come back from against Monmouth. Like, you're a fourth quarter comeback away from him quite literally being winless in over a year on the job.
2: That game was a shootout. But also, I mean, a 704 number texts in, and I get where he's coming from. He says, I do not mean this as a joke, nor am I trying to be super critical, but is it even a possibility that Charlotte just decides not to have a football team? So I thought it was a mistake when they did it, and it's just draining money from the university. And I respond, I said, number one, that's not going to happen because they just invested money in expanding the football stadium. They were actually one of the few public North Carolina universities to make a profit last year off their football team. That's because they spent essentially nothing on the roster. But no, I mean,
0: it just means they're not as good at the bookkeeping, maybe as well.
2: But it's just, yeah, I don't think they'd ever totally can the program. Is there a possibility that in a few years they say, you know what, we got to take a step back down in a conference? I don't even know if they'd do that, or are you just gonna be fine being the doormat of the American Conference for eternity?
0: Well, it doesn't have to be for eternity, but I do think some of it's in play. And you mentioned the money. Right now, Charlotte 49er football nor basketball are where they would like for it to be. If you're a new athletic director, which one do you think you can turn around quicker? Might you be incentivized to push a little bit more money towards the basketball side right now because you think you can turn that around quicker, hoping that over the long haul you can continue to improve football?
1: I do think that is going to happen. I do think Wes Miller is going to get this program, I guess, as close to where it was when Mac showed up, and then everything kind of went sideways for Charlotte basketball in the mid-2000s. But you need to invest in football so football can fund your investment in your other sports. So you need both. Like, I don't think what's the benefit of going all in on basketball if you're still putting out the product you're putting out on the football field? But I do have a lot more faith in Wes Miller being able to get Charlotte basketball to a competitive spot starting this year. Like, I think they will be a team that will be a lot more fun to watch on a night in, night out basis than what they've been since I've been here. But it feels like it's an impossible job for the football coach. And it feels like whoever the AD is there, they're just fighting an uphill battle as they try to figure out who they are, their footing as a school in the American, trying to compete football, basketball, and more importantly, financially.
0: All right, let's look at the rest of the college football
2: slate. The teams that actually can play football.
0: Starting tonight, Florida State at Louisville. A little bit of a surprise, 3-2, Florida State versus 2-3, Louisville. This one is a 7 p.m. ESPN game. The last time these two teams faced was in the 2023 ACC championship game, a game that featured Florida State having 7 sacks and 14 tackles for loss, all by Jordan Travis, I do believe, as the one-man team down there in Tallahassee.
1: Very interesting game, because if Louisville loses, all of a sudden they're 2-4 at the midway point.
0: Ooh,
1: but if Florida State wins, Colin, they're 4-2 at the midway point. And depending on how they play down the stretch, I don't know if we're talking about Mike Norvell being fired, which is something we all thought was on the possibility of already happened by this point in the season. I've categorized Louisville as this. I don't know if they're a good team. I know that they are a fun team. Like they are fun to watch play football because Keenholz is very fun. He's very exciting with what he does as a runner, and then of course what he does as a thrower. And then we've seen with Florida State with what they did, losing to Bama, but they looked a lot more competitive from an athleticism standpoint. Like, they kind of look like you expect a Florida State football team to look like, outside of Ashton Daniels, but he's got them to 3-2 so far. So I think it's a critical game for both teams. And I think as we saw last week and as we've gotten in some of these Friday night games here early on in the season, probably safe to expect a lot of points on the scoreboard from both sides.
0: I think it'll be interesting to watch the running games in this one. Louisville averages nearly 200 rush yards per game. Florida State allowed just 37 rush yards on 40 attempts against Virginia last week. So you got the battle there. On the flip side too, Louisville allows more than 150 yards a game, and Florida State comes in with Kroma as their running back, second best running back in the conference, no doubt about that.
1: Yeah, and so very, I'll be phone watching this one while I'm at the Carolina basketball game tonight, but it's a sneaky important game. in the ACC. I think I favor Louisville to win because I like their quarterback more, but I thought they were going to win last week against NC State. That didn't happen because I like their quarterback more. So I think we're in store for another fun game here tonight.
0: And Kienholz has been impressive. 1,400 passing yards thus far this season, 9 touchdowns, 1 interception, a 69% completion percentage. You mentioned, though, Louisville possibly being, on the wrong side of all of this. They're all the 3 of their losses by 3 points.
1: Yeah, I mean, they could very well be undefeated. And if they were undefeated, they'd be right there. Well, probably not inside the top 10 because AP voters don't know how to vote for ACC teams. They'd be probably, at least inside the top 20. And we'd be talking about, them and Miami on a collision course to maybe get both of them into the CFP. But that's not the way that it is right now. They're 2-3. They've been very competitive. But you fall tonight. Now you're 2-4. Not making a bowl game could be on paper, and that's not where we thought we were going to be after what they did all the way back in week one when they took that Ole Miss team down to the wire.
0: I don't think they'd be in danger necessarily of missing the bowl because I think this feels like a play-in game of sorts for Louisville. You mentioned them being 2-3, but you look at their slate the rest of the way. If they can pick up a win tonight against Florida State, you go at Syracuse, Stanford, at Georgia Tech, at North Carolina, and then you have Pitt before you have the battle for the Bluegrass State with them in Kentucky. That is about as workable a schedule as you could hope for in the second half if Louisville could get the win tonight and possibly keep themselves in the mix to be the second team in Charlotte.
1: Outside of when they got to go to Keenan Stadium. I mean, go ahead and just chalk that down as a loss. There's no way they're going to walk into Keenan and lose to Billy Edwards and co.
0: On Saturday, starting at noon, North Carolina at Pitt. By the way, quintessential ACC last week on Friday night, where you have the team emerge victorious in a battle of 4-0 games. Oh, by the way, their starting quarterback done for the year. I mean, that's like, could it have been the other way? No, nope. The team that wins the game is the one that loses their quarterback. That is chef's kiss ACC right there.
1: Hated for him because he's as probably underrated a quarterback as there was in college football with the production and the numbers that he has put up. And I'm still not sure if Pittsburgh actually won the game. I don't know if that field goal went in, if that field goal missed. But nonetheless, they are undefeated. And Pat Narduzzi, man, it's just what he does. It feels like every time he has to have a season, he puts together a season. And right now they're sitting there at 5-0. And it feels like there's a lot of optimism and confidence at Carolina, after what they did last week against Notre Dame, can go on the road and not just compete. A lot of people picking them to win the game.
0: Mm-hmm.
1: And maybe I'm just a negative Nancy, a Debbie Downer. I'm not there. I think I picked them to lose when I picked the game last night on the Heel Tough Blog podcast. But this would be a big win for Bill Belichick because you get a road win in conference play against a ranked opponent. Gets you to 3-2. Bowl game kind of comes back into play as you're coming down the stretch. But with the way this defense has looked, really since the second half of Clemson on, I don't know if I trust them, even with the backup quarterback making his first start, to do what they need to do defensively to keep an offense that's very limited in the ballgame.
0: Billy Edwards Jr., to me, watching him against Notre Dame last week, I kept having the thought that it feels like Carolina was a quarterback away. That one position, and no surprise that Bill Belichick and his crew, that be a position that they struggle with given some of their history. But it really felt like C.J. Carr was on a completely different level than Billy Edwards Jr., and it felt like if Carolina had a quarterback, not that you're going to have a Carr, not that you're going to have a guy that I think very highly of as you look towards the next level, but just if they had a better answer than Billy Edwards Jr., which is what we did last year with Gio Lopez, who is playing just fine for Wake Forest. But I really feel like if Carolina had a different quarterback in there, that they would be even better than 2-2 right now.
1: When you look at when the offense has gone sideways, and now some of it last week, I did feel like the offensive line was overmatched by the Notre Dame defensive front. But even still, like, you go back to look at what happened against Clemson in the second half, where there were points to be had. Like, they would move the ball to like the Clemson 40. And then all of a sudden, the drive would stall. To me, it all comes back to his inaccuracy. And then, like, Colin, if you watch his footwork in person, you wouldn't think he's a 24-year-old that's been playing college football for 6 years. Like, when he gets in a crowded pocket, he forgets all of the fundamentals of the position, and it is chaos back there. Like, it's like his feet leave the ground, they're never set, and he's, like, almost aiming the ball instead of throwing it. And it's kind of odd that for as much credit as we give Bobby Petrino as an offensive mind, he hasn't corrected that, which is why I advocated, probably not going to beat Notre Dame, I was open to them making a quarterback change because they feel long-term better about what Miles O'Neal could offer the offense, what Travis Burgess could offer the offense. Bill's sticking by him, but if he has another game where he is clearly the problem and Carolina loses, there's going to be more and more pressure to make a change to the quarterback spot.
0: It just feels like every time the game, so to speak, is in his hands, or the play, you know, the drive is in his hands, it just been, at best, mixed results.
1: Yes. Yeah, I mean, because even you go back to the TCU win, he missed two throws that if the game goes the other way, like we're talking about him missing, and it wasn't the wide receiver, it wasn't the offensive line didn't block, it was you missed two throws that we expect a power conference level quarterback to make. So I think he's been very tough. Like, I've never questioned his toughness, but there's been some aspects where it's like, I think it's fair to expect more from the quarterback spot considering who you hired as your play caller.
0: 704-570-9610. When we come back, more college football, including another.
2: I want to get in some update before we go to break here. Coming in on the text line as well. NFL legend Mike Ditka has passed away at the age of 86 this morning. So, big loss for the NFL.
0: Ditka.
2: So, yeah, not sure exactly what happened, but...
1: Who did he coach, Rob?
2: The Bears? The Bears.
1: What team did he coach? What legendary team did he coach?
2: The 85 Bears.
1: Okay.
0: 704-570-9610. When we come back, we'll talk about that in-state matchup also at noon between Wake and NC State. Hear from you guys as well on the text line. What game are you looking forward to this weekend in the absence of the Carolina Panthers? 704-570-9610, the number to jump in. When we come back, more college football talk on the other side.
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0: Welcome back in Charlotte Sports Today. Just before the break, Shroppy let us know the breaking news that our Mike Ditka has passed away. Think about guys that they just don't make like, they don't make them like Iron Mike anymore.
1: No, they do not. Also, two guys with the nickname of Iron Mike. Is that allowed in the sports world?
0: Yeah, we've been doing it for a while now.
1: What?
0: For 40 years at least.
1: Well.
0: There's a boxer.
1: Yeah, I know. I know.
0: Okay.
1: I know. That's why I was, all right. They're around the same time, too. It's like we couldn't come up with a different
0: name. We've also had multiple A-Rods and things like that.
1: Well, maybe we shouldn't.
0: Maybe not. Ditka, who played his college ball at Pitt, we just got done talking about them versus North Carolina. He was a three-sport star, a baseball outfielder, and a forward on the basketball team. He was also the intramural wrestling champion, and apparently the Pitt wrestling coach confident that he could have competed at the varsity level had he committed to wrestling as well. One thing that stuck out to me as I was going back through this bio that the Pitt Panthers have up on Coach Ditka. His last game against Penn State will always stand out in my mind, one of his former teammates said. He went in to block a punt and then played the whole game with a dislocated shoulder.
1: Jeez.
0: Don't make them like that anymore, Fitty.
2: No, they do not.
1: Now they make them like Fitty.
2: Don't know why I'm laughing at that. That was.
0: Just the idea of a coach though being that big of a star, which is something that we all grew up with, you know, whether basketball and or football, he was one of those guys. And now you look at college football, you've got Saban.
2: Yep.
0: Certainly.

0: figures and they are stars. But it doesn't matter if it's the college level, the pro level. It is now, like, the sports are player driven, and it's different. But I mean, you know, if, like, for me, like Ditka, when I got into watching sports, I knew him as the NFL countdown guy, like, and thought he was actually pretty good on television.
1: Mm-hmm.
0: And you could go back and find out, oh, he was a really good player, played for the Cowboys, and then was a legendary coach with the Bears, and did some stuff with New Orleans as well. So, you know, that's a guy that lived a football life. As well as anybody probably could have wanted to live a football life.
1: Coach Jeff jumps into the conversation. I bet Ditka never missed a game with a sore hammy. No, I don't think he did. I think he probably kept it going. Also, multiple people, Shroppy, pointing out that there are multiple T-Macs right now.
2: This is the wrong show to bring that up on. Because we pushed back against that.
1: We did push back against it.
2: And then
1: when he played impressively, he just said, all right, we concede.
2: But
1: so now there's two T-Macs.
2: But I think if it was up to us, we'd still be calling him something else other than T-Mac.
1: You still want to call him Tet?
2: Tet, yeah. I mean, that was what we called him the entire draft process, and the guy here is like, oh, no, I don't like that. It's like, well, how many athletes probably don't like their nicknames, but they just roll with it?
0: Mm-hmm. Kevin Durant made it known, because what was his first? You had Durantula.
2: Durantula.
1: Slim Reaper.
0: And then the Slim Reaper. Like,
1: which he hated.
0: Yeah, like, he, like, outspoken
1: awesome.
0: About that.
1: I couldn't believe he hated that one.
0: It was a tremendous nickname.
1: That was a great one.
0: There was a guy I went to high school with, and we called him the Slim Reaper. And, I mean, he embraced it, but he wasn't an athlete. He was just tall and really, really skinny. He wore flip-flops.
1: You know, talking about a coach as a star, obviously you have the old SNL skits centered around Ditka, right? It's hard to imagine a modern coach that would have a skit on SNL.
2: Maybe Gruden.
1: Mm.
0: That's a good call by you.
1: It's a football call, too.
0: Yeah. That's probably the best one, just because, like, Rex, maybe Rex Ryan, but you just put Rex Ryan on SNL because he was a joke in his own right in a lot of ways. So
2: you could go with Belichick, and, like, it would be funny if he's, like, you know, he's all quiet and like this in front of everyone, but, like, behind the scenes with Jordan, he's, like, energetic and bright and willing to take airplane photos with her flying. maybe a little mermaid pose.
1: Nobody thinks of comedy when they think of Bill Belichick, unless you get a kick out of his interviews at halftime. Let's talk about Wake and NC State. A big game. Dave Doran doing what Dave Doran does. They have the bad loss, and then they go, not dead yet. Who do you like between Wake and NC State in Raleigh this weekend, Trop?
2: Ooh, I'm going to go with Wake. I know that NC State got the big win last weekend. I just don't think they're consistent. If it's NC State, then they're going to win one and lose one and win one and lose one. And I do legitimately think that Wake Forest is among the best teams in the ACC and, you know, really making a push to be one of the teams that we're talking about playing here in Charlotte by the end of the season. I know they're on the road, but I would still take Wake Forest to get the victory and even to cover in this one as well.
1: What say you, Fitty?
0: Do I have to pick a winner? Because I really don't care for either one. I'll say this. If Wake Forest is what I think we're starting to believe Wake Forest is, which is the second best team in this conference, I think it's fair to expect them to win this game. But you have C.J. Bailey, who is playing at a really high level, albeit the fumble against Vanderbilt.
1: Mm-hmm.
0: They do feel like they put that behind them as best they could. They have moved on from that. They should be 4-1. So I wouldn't be surprised if State were to win the football game. I don't know if State fans want them to win the football game, because that gives Dave Doran, you know, a little bit more kick in the butt as she's trying to, I guess, fend off people that want to have him replaced as State's head coach. But I think Wake Forest's offense a little bit more explosive. I think you're getting a lot of points. Depending on how the weather holds up there. But I think it's fair to expect Wake Forest, what they've done here so far, winning at Louisville, competing with Miami the way they did, to win this football game.
1: You know, I mentioned Dave Doran. If they can pick up this win against Wake, it sets up the next month for them as extremely workable. You got Stanford, Cal, Duke, and Syracuse. And all of a sudden, he's right back in that spot where he's been, you know, been so many times.

0: And then you've got at Florida State, at North Carolina to close it out. So you see how that one would ultimately, it could shake out. But it feels like this is a big swing game for Dave Doran in terms of this season. My question is, you know, Carlos Hernandez, 37 catches, 603 yards, 3 touchdowns so far this season for Wake Forest, right up there with Malachi Toney in terms of ACC receiving stats. State's opponent's leading receiver last 3 games, 108 yards, 97 yards, 117 yards. Feels like Carlos Hernandez could be poised, you know, along with Gio, to go off again.
1: Yeah, it feels like he could really introduce himself like to the national scene. You know, the people are starting to familiarize themselves with Wake Forest, what Gio Lopez is doing, because you mentioned he's right there in a lot of categories, right there behind Malachi Toney. But the way that he gets talked about, you probably wouldn't know that.
0: He's actually got a higher average per catch than Malachi Toney and is a yard behind him this season.
1: But, like, I mean, he could have one of those days where he goes like 8, 10, 12 catches, 150 plus, you know, 2 touchdowns, maybe catches a game winner or something like that. And at this point, like, with where his production's been so far here early on in the year, there's no slowing down him. It's all about containing him. And you mentioned State's struggles here defensively against the elite, against number one wide receivers the last handful of games. You know he's going to get his production, but just how big of a day does he have? Like, does he put together a T-Mac type performance where, like, they are just force feeding him the ball and they have no answer? It would be one of those matchups, one of those games within the games that will determine, you know, does Wake Forest come out with the win? Or if State can find a way to limit him, maybe that tilts the tide in their favor.
0: I think Dave Doran actually does end up getting this one done. It feels like the type of game that Dave Doran ends up winning. 3:30, Duke versus Georgia Tech. The one thing everybody's talked about with this game, Nate Shepard versus the Georgia Tech rush defense, giving up a conference worst 189 rush yards per game.
1: Yeah, it feels like with the way the weather is supposed to be down there, the wind gust going to be like near 40 miles per hour. It feels like the Duke's going to want to run the football as they should. He can have another one of those games where he's, you know, closing in on 200 yards of total offense, multiple touchdowns. And if Duke stays undefeated, then, you know, then I think we'll probably be sitting here on Monday kind of reacting to what the AP voters do, because I think they're building a resume that should suggest that they should be ranked inside the top 25. I just continue to be impressed with the job Manny Diaz has done. I don't know. I mean, between him and Jake Dickert, since he arrived from Washington State, how those two coaches have maximized their resources, it's really a credit and a testament to who they are as coaches, and it's why both their schools are going to have to fight like hell this upcoming carousel to keep them at their respective spots. Because, you know, schools from the SEC, schools from the Big Ten that are going to be looking for new coaches, they'll look at those two guys when they begin their search.
0: Not an ACC game, but a game of local interest that I do want to make sure you're aware of. The ECU kickoff has been moved up to 1 p.m. from 4 p.m. as they will host Rice on Saturday. So 6:10 a.m. coverage will now begin at noon. The pregame show with Jim Zocchi and the Pirates as their kick time because of the weather has moved up from 4 to 1.
1: Hopefully ECU has a better time with Rice than I do with Rice.
0: You mean just eating rice?
1: Yes.
0: You have a problem eating rice?
1: Well, I don't.
0: You don't eat rice?
1: No, don't eat. Like, there's never a time kind of when I'm eating a meal and you know what I want? A bowl of rice.
2: I love rice, dude.
1: Unless I'm eating.
0: I wasn't familiar that people turn down like foundational grains.
2: Yeah, no, dude.
0: Rice Krispies out? Are Cocoa Krispies out?
1: I don't know if those count. I mean, unless I'm eating
2: made from rice.
1: Like when I go get Chinese, or like when I go to Kumi in Monroe, those are like the only two times that I'm eating rice. See, and by then it's fried. It's not even healthy for you.
2: See, we're on the complete opposite side of the spectrum because I will make like a bag or two of the boil and bag white rice, slap some butter, salt, and pepper on there, and I can just like eat it just by itself.
1: So much more of a mashed potatoes kind of guy. Like, give me.
2: It shows. Yeah, look at it. Your body looks like it's made of mashed potatoes. Outside of the ACC, going to the top 25 games.
1: Why did I come in here?
2: Which games outside of the Alabama and Georgia game are you guys looking forward to the most? Because my answer is going to be UCLA and Oregon. I really want to see if UCLA can pull this upset off. They're coming in as 11.5-point dogs.
1: That's a big line considering Oregon's playing their backup.
2: Yeah, I think UCLA can definitely cover that. If they get the win on the road, that's a bit of a stretch, but I think that's going to be the one I keep an eye on outside of Alabama, Georgia.
1: USC, Penn State, I think Lincoln Riley's on tarmac watch.
0: Ooh.
1: Like, I know it's a night game at Beaver Stadium. They're going to do the whiteout thing. Penn State's not good. Like, you got outrushed 413-48 by Northwestern last weekend. It's safe to say it's going to take Matt Campbell probably at least another year to get that program back where they need to be talent-wise to compete in the Big Ten. I love Jaden Maiva. I love USC's quarterback. But, like, Colin, it's him, those three freshman wide receivers, and a defense that still isn't any good. And at some point, it's going to bite Lincoln Riley in the butt. And if they lose this game, which Penn State's still like a short favorite, like a 1.5-point favorite, but if they lose, I think we wake up Sunday morning with our first real big firing of the season.
0: I think regardless of whether or not USC wins this game, now you could be right about if they lose it, but the Lincoln Riley trust factor seems to be just decreasing by the minute out there with USC.
1: Yeah, and I think it's what he gets because he pretty much left Oklahoma because he didn't want to coach in the SEC. And then he goes to the Pac-12. USC does what they do, go into the Big Ten. With that being said, if the UNC job becomes vacant, he would be on the short list of coaches I would want North Carolina to hire. Let me ask you this, as a Carolina Panther fan. You pulling for Matt Rhule to beat Indiana tomorrow? Because Smoke and I have been talking about this game for 2 weeks. I think Nebraska gets the job done. But I don't know if Panther fans are rooting for Matt Rhule to have his number where he's at midfield giving some speech after knocking off Kurt Cignetti and the defending champs.
0: I'll believe it when I see it with that one. I won't be rooting for Matt Rhule. No. Nope. Sorry, Big Red. Not for me. And Schrappi tried to disqualify the Georgia-Bama game, but that is going to be the game that is probably...
2: It's the default answer.
0: It is definitely the default answer, but I'm fascinated by what you think will happen in this game because Alabama, extremely explosive on offense, but not the defense that we have known. I tend to think that, with Georgia, the problem is this has been the bugaboo team for Kirby Smart the entire time he's been at Georgia. You know, it's basically his record versus everybody else. And then his record versus Bama.
1: So let me ask you this. As someone that is married to a Georgia fan and surrounded by a lot of her family are Georgia fans, there's pressure on Kirby to win this game? Like, I know that he beat Bama last year in the SEC title game. He's got two national championships. But he's 2-7 all-time against the Crimson Tide. Hasn't beaten them in the regular season. I know what happens in December, January is ultimately the most important. I do think at some point you'd like to see your team show up in a game like this in the regular season. I think Georgia's the better team. I think Georgia's been the most complete team we've seen through the first 4 or 5 weeks of the college football season. I think Bama wins because there's just a trust factor that Bama has in this moment, even under Kalen DeBoer, that I don't have with Kirby Smart.
0: The trick is that Georgia has not really been as tested, in my opinion, as Alabama to this point. And now they've been blowing people out, but you know, like the Oklahoma game, Mateer just is all the talk about. Oh, the hand's gonna be better this year. It has not. It has not been. And then Vandy, who got their quarterback to flip from Georgia to Vandy, but then he did not play down there.
1: You think he was dodging something?
0: I don't know. I'm not the only one that might have that theory, I can tell you that. I don't think Kirby's, yes, Kirby's under pressure because it's Bama, but I don't think he's not a coach at this point in time that's on like a week-to-week pressure watch.
1: No, I wonder from the Georgia fan base,
0: Oh, yeah, they want to go in there and win that one. There's no doubt about it.
1: How many times, as Carolina fans, where we would still outperform Duke maybe in March, but, hey, we got swept or something in the regular season, you still fight that internally. I think what happens is I think Bama wins, and I think for the first time under Kalen DeBoer, they will have a feeling of a national championship type of football team, And I think Keelan Russell emerges after this weekend as the favorite to win the Heisman Trophy.
0: Yeah, I think if you're a DeBoer critic, it's about time to start packing it up if they get this one done.
1: Yeah. Part of it, like the criticism is just because of...
0: He's not Saban.
1: Yeah, and no one is, you know? Because, like, how many programs, even in the SEC, would take the success he's had his first 2 years on the job there? But when you've got, what, like 18 national titles that they claim, just making the playoff isn't enough to satisfy that fan base. But that's what I think is, if we would do like the Monday morning headline, I think it would be, I think Bama wins... DeBoer has a national title team, and they've got a Heisman Trophy candidate at quarterback.
0: I will tell you that if you're Kirby, I like the fact that everybody's saying, hey, we got an Alabama problem. Guys, they don't believe in you. They don't think you can get this done. They don't think you can walk into Tuscaloosa and walk out with a victory. I'll be the coach that gets to put the chip on my guy's shoulder this week. I'll stick with the Bulldogs so I can sleep indoors this weekend.
1: And one last thing on the college football weekend. TV is execs be damned. Why is Red River being played at 3:30? Like, that game, when God allowed college football to be born, and for some reason he let Rutgers be the birth spot of the sport, he had it with the intention that those two schools would play at the Cotton Bowl at 11 a.m. local time, not 2:30 local time. So at some point, I know that the SEC is on ESPN now, put the game back at 12. It doesn't feel right waiting until 3:30 to watch that rivalry.
0: It's almost like when you were in the Big 12, you guys were the show. But now that you've come over here, just got to remind you.
1: Well, like, and how much of a kick to the you-know-what is that matchup that it's on the same day as Bama-Georgia?
0: Mm-hmm.
1: Like, that
0: well, they needed
1: to be
0: a good matchup, and I'm not convinced. Are you convinced Texas-Oklahoma is a good game?
1: I wouldn't.
0: Is this the Red River rivalry, the Red River shootout to stand and pound the table
1: yes,
0: for?
1: Yes, because it used to be a weekend. Like, it used to be a landmark of the college football weekend. When you got to Red River weekend, it was like, okay, where are we at in the college football season? Game day was always there, it felt like. It was, you usually had two teams that were competing for a Big 12 championship. One of them probably had a Heisman Trophy contender. So, yes. I will fight the good fight, and I will stand for Red River to be back at noon as it should be.
0: 704-570-9610, the number for you to jump into the conversation, talking some college football, as the Panthers are off this weekend, so it's still Football Friday, but finding our way as best we can. When we come back, we give you guys the final word.
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4: Lions bring pressure. Young stays in. Throws a touchdown. Zach McMillan is having an amazing night.
5: First of all, just the fans. A blackout game. It was amazing. Prime time. The energy was exactly right. The juice, the noise, really just fueling our defense. Super grateful for everybody that turned out tonight.
6: I mean, the Banks tonight was electric. Caused some false starts. They made it hard on them. You know, the Banks rocking like that. We take a lot of pride in that. So I'm super, super grateful for the fans.
5: We just got to continue to play ball, and the guys just kept working on it. 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I was just really proud of the way that they came together tonight.
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0: back in Charlotte Sports Today on a Football Friday. About to wrap things up and hand it off to Wes and Walker. 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
1: Still the best salmon BLT that I've ever had.
0: Best office view I've ever had.
1: Yes.
0: While working during the shows over there.
1: It's incredible. It's so awesome.
0: It's cool to see the entire place dolled up. All, you know, everything's cleaned up. All the, you know, the infield's painted. Everything. It's fun to be out there. I enjoy being out there in the calm before the storm, if you will.
1: Yeah. Well, and the column ends today. Truck race starting at 5 p.m. So those tickets are typically pretty cheap. So if you got off work and you got some time to kill, might as well go down there to, or up there, wherever you're at, to Charlotte Motor Speedway. You know, I really hope the weather cooperates with Sunday. I know it's probably unlikely, but still looking forward to being down there, hanging around. They got a lot of, you know, activation stuff out there you can, you know, walk around with, just keep you busy until hopefully the race starts on time. But either way, always a good time to be out there at the Speedway.
0: You guys heading out there this weekend, yes?
1: Yes.
0: We confident that our friend Tater is going to make it more than a couple laps this time?
1: Yes. He is going with his father and his brother that recently turned 18, and he's never been to Charlotte Motor Speedway, so I think Fitty has a level of responsibility that he has to uphold this time.
0: And how do you think things shake out this weekend?
1: Oh, man. I think right now it's hard to pick against Larson, as much as I hate to say it. Denny's had a bit of a rough streak, but I think he'll be up there near the front the entire time. I think if you look last at the 600, early domination by the Toyotas, kind of shocked by how much, you know, Tyler Reddick has fallen off and guys like that. So I would, if I have to make a pick, I'll go with, I'm going to hate to say this. I'm going to go with Joey Logano. Getting another win late in the year. It's an even year. We know that Logano loves to win championships in even years. I think Logano gets the win. I think Josevar causes some chaos.
0: Now, last time out, it was a little melancholy all weekend long with the news about Kyle Busch. Yeah. They will be doing a celebration of life out there. I heard Jonathan Coleman talking about that with Kyle Bailey yesterday on his show, but they will have a celebration of life. They're going to use the big screen out there and put up some very cool videos and stuff like that. So hopefully this one will be more traditional, you know, race weekend over there at CMS, because certainly last time had a cloud hanging over it.
1: It sure did. It sure did. And they did a fantastic job on such a short notice getting things ready to, you know, memorialize Kyle and his family. And I think that this race, you'll still definitely have that. But yeah, not as much of a cloud. Well, there will be clouds over the track probably, but not a, you know, dark cloud from the passing of Kyle Busch. So looking forward to a fun weekend. Once again, hopefully the weather cooperates as best as it can, and hopefully we can get some racing done on Sunday, baby.
0: Looking ahead to NFL weekend and feeling like the Carolina Panthers could have themselves a decent weekend, Shroppy, starting, as I mentioned, with Philadelphia at Jacksonville from London, so 9:30 game. I like the Jags in that one.
1: So do I.
0: And then you've got Minnesota at New Orleans. Minnesota looking to stay undefeated, move to 5-0. New Orleans trying to improve to 2-3. I'd go Vikings in this one.
1: Yeah, 100%. Yeah, go Kyler.
0: Go get that one seed, Minnesota. Well,
1: and the way that the Saints looked last game against the Falcons, I think it's definitely reasonable that you can expect the Vikings to go in there and take care of business. Shocking that the Saints got their, you know, butt whooped the way that they did by the Falcons, but rooting for the Vikings, they're 2.5-point favorite. I think they go in there and take care of business.
0: I wouldn't be completely surprised if that was one of those weird Superdome games where all of a sudden
1: 13-6,
0: the Saints find themselves 2-3, and the Vikings find themselves with their first loss. Shuck versus the pass rush and the blitzing packages of that Flores defense going to be one of the keys for sure. You've also got Detroit at Arizona at 4:25. A lot of NFC, NFC, and AFC matchups. But then you've got San Francisco at Seattle, also at the 4:25 window in a, hey, somebody's got to lose game.
1: Somebody's got to lose it. And, you know, looking at it, boy. I don't even know where to be. Who are you picking to lose?
0: I think San Francisco drops their first game. I think both 4-0 teams in the NFC end up picking up their first loss this weekend.
1: Ooh. Man, okay. Now, I'm going to roll with the 49ers. I think that even with all the injuries and everything, the Seahawks don't look exactly the same as they did last year. 49ers, despite the injuries, have found a way to win. Brock Purdy's playing really good football. An impeccable turnover ratio of 11 TDs, only one interception. Just over 1,000 yards, but he's been absolutely slinging the rock. So I'm going to go with the 49ers on that one to stay undefeated. So I'm picking both NFC undefeated teams to stay undefeated.
0: And there you go. And then you've also got in the nightcap, Sunday Night Football, Baltimore, currently with Lamar Jackson watch ongoing, taking on the primetime darlings, the Atlanta Falcons.
1: Yeah, yep. The third one in a row. I think that the backup for the Ravens would be Snoop Huntley. So not the worst quarter, you know, not the worst backup quarterback in the world, especially if you just need him for a weekend. Or for a week. Man, as much as I want the Ravens to win, though, the Falcons look darn good having a legitimate quarterback back there. And I'm going to go with the Falcons. I don't want the Falcons to win, but if Lamar does not play, I think I'm going to have to pick the Falcons to beat the Ravens.
0: And then Monday Night Football, you've got Buffalo at the Los Angeles Rams. Another chance for an NFC team to drop one on the and improve the Panthers' standings within the NFC. I think Buffalo gets it done against the Rams.
1: Yeah, I think so, too. I think the Rams not having Myles Garrett, him being on IR, is definitely a massive hit. Matthew Stafford has been throwing the ball a lot, but the, you know, six touchdowns, six interceptions, he has looked a bit rough to start the year. Not the Matthew Stafford that we saw last season just win the MVP. Actually, both quarterbacks that were in the discussion for the MVP not off to the best starts this season. I will take the Bills on the road as well to get that victory.
0: Today during the show, we learned about the passing of Mike Ditka. From the 864, we give this as their final word. Lived in Chicago in the early 90s, and we'll never forget Ditka calling out Neil from Northlake on his coach's show, telling him to come down to Bears headquarters, and he'd whip his ass. Told you, they just don't make him like that anymore.
1: They do not. A one of one. Rest in peace to the legend.
0: Absolutely. Enjoy the football weekend. Hopefully a less stressful football weekend for Panther fans. Maybe some good news over the weekend for them as well. Enjoy your Saturday slate. Enjoy your Sunday slate. We look forward to talking to you on Monday, Queen City.

0: There's a new sound coming from Uptown.
1: Bryce had his breakout game, and I think so much of it comes down to what I opened up the show with. How do you feel watching Bryce, watching T-Mac, watching your favorite team perform? How do you feel? Well, he had a 450-yard performance like he did against Atlanta. That's the one. What are the moments, man? Do you have a moment for me? And is everybody in the country that loves football watching you accomplish these moments? We got our moment last night. And what I love is that Bryce and T-Mac were a part of our moment, the connection on the sideline, and a gotta-have-it end-of-the-game scenario.
0: Listen to the Wes and Walker. Up and at him, everyone. 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
2: 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You are the one that chose to give Beamer this deal. So it's like you're getting yourself into this damn pickle. 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

0: FNZ. We are live from the Speedway Club again, except this time on a No Rules Friday. Charlotte Motor Speedway, we're getting you set for the Bank of America 400. Yes, people, the 1.5 mile oval is a championship battleground once again. I know people are a little afraid of the rain this weekend. This is what happens, right? I think you made the correct assumption in that if you have a race in Charlotte, the rain will be here. That has been the case over the last, 3 years now, Floundy, as you serve as the co-host today? We appreciate it.
1: I mean, it feels like it's every time that NASCAR rolls into town, there's going to be a little bit of rain. For us, I think, for the most part, you didn't have to worry about it in the last handful of years when you got to the October race because they were racing on the Roval. You can bring out the wet rain, the wet weather tires and everything like that. Now you can't. In order to race the race here this weekend on the Oval, it's got to be dry. So it's going to be really interesting to see. The one thing that I will say is that as the week has gone along, the forecast for Sunday has gotten better. Now, the downside is if you are an O'Reilly Auto Parts Series fan, it's gotten worse on Saturday. So Saturday is starting to look like the day where it's going to almost be a complete washout. Good chance that race isn't going to get in on Saturday. Sunday, looking like there might be some windows to get the Cup Series race in. So we'll see how everything goes. Either way, I'm excited just to have this back on the Oval because, as I've told you, talked about it a little bit yesterday, and we've spoke about it a lot over the last handful of years, man. The racing here, especially in the last 3 or 4 years, has been fantastic in the month of May, and so now you get to see that here in the month of October. Oh, by the way, a very important race in terms of the championship standings coming in.
0: Five playoff races left, including the Bank of America 400. Let's get to the schedule today because the trucks are about to be out there on the track for practice starting at 1 o'clock, so just a little under an hour from now. That's when I'm hoping that we'll get to hear the engines, man. That's when you know you're in Concord. That's when you know you're at the Charlotte Motor Speedway at 2:05 qualifying, and then at 5 o'clock, that's when the race starts. I mean, all within 4 hours worth of time. You're out there for practice, qualifying, and then the EcoSave 200 is off and running at 5 p.m. You mentioned the weather tomorrow. All right, we have some adjusting to the schedule that has been taking place here. So if you look at the schedule as it stands now, the O'Reilly's Auto Parts Series, you're talking about that. Practice and qualifying for both the NASCAR Cup Series and O'Reilly Auto Parts Series will be moved 2 hours earlier tomorrow. The O'Reilly Series is set for practice at 8:30 a.m., up and early. Qualifying to follow at 9:35. Both broadcast on ESPN Unlimited, by the way. Cup Series practice now scheduled for 11 a.m. with the Busch Light Pole qualifying at 12:05. 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The weather, got to go to our guy, Brad Panovich, man. Al Conklin, whoever you want to go to, Brad Panovich put it nice and neatly for us out there on social media. The Saturday timeline, if you're a little afraid of the rain in the morning time, he says it'll be mostly dry with a stray shower possible in the late morning. In the early afternoon, about 1 to 3 p.m., that's Wes Walker time, baby. Scattered showers move in from the southwest. And late afternoon into the evening, about 4 to 9 p.m., that is going to be the wettest stretch. Light to moderate rain likely across the metro. Heavier downpours in the foothills and upstate South Carolina. Late night, the rain slides east toward the triangle and becomes lighter and more spotty there. So we'll see exactly how that affects the track. If it starts to move a little north to Concord, that's my best meteorology impression. How did I do?
1: I think you did great. I think you did great.
0: That's really what I wanted.
1: Last night, I was watching. This is one of the things that I do. One of the things that I sort of nerd out on is after all the sports was over last night, flip on the Weather Channel and watch their coverage of the hurricane tracking and everything like that.
0: Are you a little Mike Trout? Do we have Mike Trout at the studio?
1: Mike Trout.
0: Is he
1: a weather nerd?
0: You did not know this about Mike.
1: Oh, I did not know this about Mike Trout.
0: He's kind of famous for being hurt all the time, not making the playoffs,
1: of course, also
0: being extremely into weather. That's his biggest interest in life. You and Mike Trout, basically the same person.
1: So I lock in on all of that stuff, trying to get a feel for, what the weather's going to be like around here, seeing how bad the storm's going to be, unfortunately, in the Gulf area as well. Hopefully this is a system that sort of moves through here pretty quick, And Sunday will be, you know, even if it rains a little bit early in the morning, they'll be able to get the track dry, and they'll be able to get those cars out there for Sunday's Cup Series event, because I think it's going to be exciting regardless of when it's raced. But, you know, yeah, personally, as someone that, you know, has a ticket available to go on Sunday, I would love it because, yeah, Monday, I think that's what sucks is that I think there are going to be a lot of fans here if this is raced on Sunday. Like, I don't know if it's a sellout, but I would believe it's going to be very close to a sellout with the excitement around going back to the Oval circuit. But, you know, if you push it to Monday, I don't know that there's going to be the same amount of people here, which would really suck for NASCAR, which I think did the right thing by going back to this surface.
0: One thing I did want to mention before we pull up to the scene and get off of the bus, of course, Charlotte Motor Speedway, they'll host a celebration of life for Kyle Busch tonight. The ceremony will take place at the start-finish line of the 1.5 mile track here in Charlotte Motor Speedway, following the conclusion of the Craftsman Truck Series Chase Race presented by Mobile One. And that celebration of life will be televised on FS1. Here we are talking about storms. The Buccaneer Storm went on through Dallas and got the dub last night. Whew! Okay, Thursday Night Football, it always gets weird. It was weird last night watching Tampa, an 0-4 football team, come in and really, I would say, comfortably win over the Cowboys. They win 24-16. It wasn't so comfortable once Todd Bowles inexplicably decided, you know what, I don't want to go up three scores from the goal line. I'm going to decide to try to run this in with Sean Tucker and get stopped to allow Dallas to have an actual shot to win that game. Luckily for Tampa, all they would do is score one touchdown, and then Alex Anzalone comes away with the interception off of the tipped pass. Jake Ferguson couldn't haul it in. Tampa, they get their first victory on the season. Let's pull up to the scene. We got Shroppy driving the bus back at the Harris Cherokee Casino Resort Studios. Let's open up the door, Shrop Dog. Let's get off the bus.
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0: 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The number is 704-570-9610. The NFC South is going to be fun this year. I guess if they all play in prime time. How about this? Atlanta wins in prime time. They're 2-0 in their prime time matchups.
1: Got another one this weekend, too, so good for them.
0: They got a Sunday night football matchup against Baltimore this weekend. You have Tampa taking on the Dallas Cowboys last night. They get the dub, and Carolina wins on Sunday night football. Here is the NFC South coming in to the first quote-unquote quarter of the year, 4-0 in prime time. Tampa, Jalen Daniels starting at quarterback, the undrafted free agent rookie out of Kansas. Whoo, you could see him at the beginning of this game, man, praying hard. I don't know if you saw it, like literally praying hard. The camera would not allow him to pray in peace. They just constantly showed him, and he was almost pleading. He was begging, allow me to somehow get my team the victory, and he played really well. You gotta hand it to Jalen Daniels, going 19 of 25. 189 yards passing, not a ton. Did have a touchdown pass. Also hit Tez Johnson, who was wide open, but hit him exactly where he was supposed to. They ran the ball well. I thought that he was mostly comfortable in the pocket. He would escape and use his legs when he needed to. Tampa gets their first win of the season, and Dallas suffers what might just be the most disappointing loss of the season to this point.
1: Well, yeah. There was an employee as Dak Prescott was walking back to the locker room that basically yelled at him, embarrassing. And Dak was not very happy with that response from one of the employees there with the Cowboys. I mean, yeah, I got to tell you, one of the most shocking results that we have seen. I thought 9.5 was about right for the line for Dallas. I mean, dude, I get it. Defensively, they're not a good unit. And I know I forget the defensive coordinator's name that they were so excited about coming into the season, and they thought, man, this is the new wonder kid. He's going to be fantastic for us. And Christian Parker, yeah, that was a guy that was very highly talked about in the offseason of being the next guy amongst defensive coordinators. And right now, look, maybe they just don't have the pieces. Maybe it's something that they have to address in the offseason, but it's not working the way that they thought it was going to work to this point. And so One thing I'll say, I think it's unfair to just say, hey, man, Dallas's defense is terrible. That's the reason that the Bucs had the success that they did. Bucky Irving, a really successful night. That's the reason why Jalen Daniels didn't have to do a ton. But 19 of 25 throwing the football, very impressive for an undrafted guy. And maybe at this point, I mean, they competed with Green Bay. Now, you know, how good Green Bay actually is, I think, is still to be determined. But they competed with Green Bay in his first career start. He goes on the road on Thursday Night Football in primetime, beats Dallas. Maybe this is going to be a little bit of a trickier quarterback for the Panthers to face. It's not going to be a layup like some people might think, but it's a big win for Tampa. Pretty much saves their season, gives them at least a hope that they can get some things rolling here before Baker Mayfield comes back and keep themselves in contention. And for the Dallas Cowboys, man, this has to be a moment where you just look in the mirror and say, I mean, how do we fix this? Because you came into the season, many people believed that you were going to make the playoffs. And right now, it seems far-fetched with what we've seen through the first five games that team's going to be playing postseason football.
0: More than Jalen Daniels being the story of this game, more than the defense bleeping the bed in this game for Dallas, more than Dak Prescott being off target early and then Jake Ferguson finishing everything by not being able to hold on to the pass delivered by Dak, which eventually led to the interception, more than any of that, the number one storyline for me is Al Michaels, with possibly my favorite moment on Thursday Night Football so far, when he was disgusted at the very notion of considering this being a must-win game for Tampa at 0-4. He was disgusted by that notion. He was talking with Kirk Herbstreit, must win this early in the season. Oh, this is poppycock. This is crazy. I don't know why anybody would be suggesting this. But what it is, Kirk, here's what I do think it is. It's a can't lose. Must win? Oh, that's absolutely ridiculous. Throw it in the trash. What it is, exactly. It's a can't lose. It's a can't lose game. And then Kirk, I want to know, because he's definitely a football guy like that as well, where you think you have something profound that you just brought to the airwaves. Kirk is like, yeah, no, that makes sense. Yeah, can't lose. He was so proud of this point, was Al Michaels, that not only did he bring it to us in the first half, he decided to finish with that statement and maybe even sprinkle it a little bit all throughout the broadcast. My question to you, the people on the text line, okay? What are some of your favorite nonsensical yet cliche football statements? 704-570-9610. It's not a must win, but it's a can't lose. I have another perfect one that, in my opinion, it's, I don't think he's the best of all time. I think he's the greatest of all time, right? It's this nonsensical statement people want to put out there, and they think it's so profound. He's not the best. I do think he's the greatest, though. Oh, you know? That makes sense to me. That's what I want to know from the text line. Our great football philosopher, Al Michaels. We'll get back to this. Plus, we got game day dubs for you. It's going to be a mix with the Panthers on bye this week, okay? Game day dubs. It's just a Football Friday version of game day dubs. If it has anything to do with football, college, NFL, it doesn't matter. You are eligible to be a part of the Football Friday game day dubs. We get to that in just a moment. 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
4: Will Polancic, and this is your Charlotte FC Minute. The stretch run begins tomorrow for Charlotte FC. The final seven games of the season over the next five weekends and two of those five middays. Charlotte will take on FC Dallas, a team they've never seen in MLS play. Dallas third in the West, Charlotte fifth in the East. I asked head coach Dean Smith why this particular team is more prepared to negotiate the playoff push and beyond.
5: We had momentum last season as well, winning obviously the nine games on the spin, I think it was. You know, and we feel like we're in that moment now. We were disappointed with the last game against Chicago. I don't think we played well for the first hour, but ultimately lost out to a really poor set-piece goal, which we can do better on. The last half an hour was more of what we are about, but we've still got to put it into context.
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0: though, today. Don't know when he's actually going to join us. I have no clue. He might be talking to Wake Forest players, might be hanging out at his alma mater. I know he's got to go to Raleigh, though, instead. Maybe he made a stop in Winston-Salem on the way there. He'll be on the sidelines for the CW. It'll be Wake Forest on the road, quote-unquote, playing NC State in Raleigh. And that is a big-time matchup. One of the more interesting games, maybe in all of college football, just with the way that NC State got the big win over Louisville, wouldn't have as much spice to it. I don't think if Wolfpack, if they did not pull out the dub, they did, though. And so now we're talking about a fun ACC matchup. They're going to be included in the Football Friday game day dubs. We'll get to it in just a moment. But I was asking for some of the nonsensical football cliches out there after Al Michaels declared that that game for Dallas last night wasn't a must win. That's ridiculous. I don't know why you would even suggest it. That's the stupidest thing Al Michaels has ever heard. But what is true is that it is indeed a can't lose, even if it isn't a must win. That is the profound thought. We had people writing in to the world famous WFNZ text line. Again, it's powered by Affordable Siding and Windows. We had Travis from Statesville with my favorite one. He says, it's not nonsensical, but literally everyone says it on every single third down. Big third down here.
1: See, the thing is it is nonsensical because every third down cannot be a big third down. Hey, there's third the down first here. Drive of the game. First drive of the game.
0: I love it.
1: It shouldn't be big third down, but you always feel like that. And I mean, I've said it plenty of times. The other one that I go to is big drive here. Important drive one. Here.
0: It is important. It's a big drive.
1: And guys, I think they might all be important.
0: Here's the thing. I'll cut you a little slack, though, because I don't want that to leave my football life.
1: I love it.
0: I do, too. I like big third down here guy. Big Shrop, I feel like you delivered a pretty damn good big third down. Can you hit the radio with that again?
2: Big third down here.
0: Big one.
1: It's
0: huge. Shroppy, I felt that. Right? I feel like this is a big third down, and if Carolina actually converts on it, they might win the game. And it could just be with 2 minutes left to go in the first quarter. It's still a big third down. They got to set the tone. Big drive here as well. We have English Paul writing in with soccer commentators in England constantly saying, it's a game of two halves. Yes. That also, I think, infiltrates the American football world a little bit too. It is a little sensical when you discuss tale of two halves, because you can't have something real different from the first to the second, and I think a game can be a tale of two halves, but he is right in just stating a fact. It's a game of two halves. Yeah, man, no doubt.
2: Walker.
0: That's about as sensical as it gets.
2: Maybe throw another one in the ring for what you say on third downs.
0: Please do.
2: Gotta convert here.
0: Got to. But you have to, though.
2: Gotta convert here.
0: Because if you don't, Shroppy, you know what happens if you don't. It's fourth down.
2: It's fourth down.
0: I like it a little bit better on fourth down, because if you don't convert on fourth down, you know what happens. Then it's a turnover on downs.
2: Don't want that.
0: See, there's a difference. I think the difference is when Al says it, or when somebody says something like that, what they feel like is a real smart man quote. It's not must win. He chastises you for even thinking that this might be a must win, but it can't lose. Like, oh, okay, that's football guy. That guy's trying to one-up you. Like, big third down here guy is just wanting to enjoy the spirit of football with you. He's here to share in the camaraderie. He's not chastising you for even thinking about this, right? Like, there's a big-time difference, big drive here. I like those guys. I want to watch football with those guys.
1: Well, the one thing that I will say, though, and now that I've thought it through, there is actually a sensical way, or a way that you can make this make sense. He says, it's not a must win. Okay. It is a can't lose. So does that mean that
2: looking for a tie.
1: You can tie? Yeah, exactly.
0: Yeah, it's a good point.
1: So is that a thing? Now, if you say that in other sports, it makes absolutely no sense. Baseball, can't tie. Hockey, can't tie. Basketball, can't tie. And we have heard that before. But believe it or not, with the NFL, you can tie. So, I mean, is that what he's shooting for? I don't know, man.
0: Let's go back to the text line here. Travis from Statesville saying Al thought he cooked. He did. Like, he was.
1: Oh, he was feeling confident
0: after
1: himself.
0: That. He put down the headset and he decided to move on. A future redemption.

0: is a key part to winning, and football has been around 100 years. I hope you're not clowning us.
1: Winning the trenches is always one of the go-tos, too, where because we do this on the Heeltop Blog podcast. Whenever we preview games, we always give you the keys to a victory. And there's sometimes where I'm like, yeah, I could put trenches. You could put that for every game. You have to win the trenches if you're going to win the game.
2: Well,
0: go ahead, Trop.
2: Walker, he can't be taking a shot at you in this show because there are no keys to victory. There's the game day dubs.
0: No, well, the game day dubs are the big time questions, and that's very different from keys to victory. Last few text messages before we really dive in here, because now people are really starting to have fun with it on the text line. Beer Man in Belmont has one of my favorite ones. Got to play until the whistle. It's a great point, man, because if you stop playing when the play is still going on, then you're going to look like a fool. Got to play until the whistle. Michael Bell says he's the first guy in, last guy out.
1: Oh, a classic quarterback go-to.
0: I love that one. JP in Mooresville says this has got to be four down territory here, right? Yeah, got to, man. You got to make sure that you get that football in the end zone. Salesman, we'll end on this one. We got to run the ball, and we got to play defense. If you do those things, you can win the football game.
1: You know what's amazing? That's a big coach one, too.
0: It is.
1: They do say that a lot.
0: We also have people writing in about what you said yesterday. Speaking of keys to the game, or lack thereof, QC Dylan and a 704 number, Bama Ben, they both write in that the flounder curse is getting as real as the Matt curse at this point.
1: Picking
0: the Eagles to beat the Bears easily, and then the Cowboys yesterday. That's from QC Dylan. 704 says, the flounder curse is like the Mac curse. It's basically a carbon copy. The teams he always say will win easily always end up losing, just like Dallas last night, Philly a few weeks ago. Going to start betting against flounder's picks for sure. It was a staunch opinion you had at the end of the show yesterday.
1: I mean, I did not think there was any way that that Dallas team that we have seen look great offensively would look as inept as they did at times last night. Now, part of it was they just chose to not run the football. Late in the fourth quarter, they had 10 carries by their running backs. I mean, look, man, you may call me a homer because he's a former Tar Heel. Dude, you gotta feed Javonte Williams the ball a little bit more. He's been successful. Why are you just standing back there and going air raid? I get it. You've got a great wide receiver duo. But come on, you got to have a little bit of balance to your game.
0: I think that game got away from them quickly.
1: Yeah.
0: So what happened is Tampa Bay had a 11-minute drive to start this one. Dallas only got the ball once. They scored extremely quickly. It was 7-0 Dallas's lead early. And then Tampa Bay had the football the rest of the first quarter, going a little bit into the second quarter. And really what they did was play keep away. When you have time of possession won easily, and you also win the turnover margin, and Dallas just couldn't come back after having thrown a couple of interceptions. There was the fumble on the kickoff. Like, even so, even with having turned the ball over, I think three times total in this game, there was still a shot because Todd Bowles decided, I don't want to go up three scores. What I'm going to do is try to pound the rock in the end zone on fourth down, and if I don't get it, I will only be up 14, allowing Dallas to possibly score a couple tuds and tie this one up. People were blaming analytics. People couldn't wait to pounce on the analytics narrative. Al Michaels hates it. Kirk kept teeing him up for it, whatever. What they said on the broadcast, by the way, was that analytics did not suggest that they go for it. Analytics on the broadcast suggested that they kick the field goal. People don't want to hear it.
1: It's a three-score game.
0: What you really hate is aggression. Like, you don't hate the science behind it. What you hate is the aggression here. So this is just people hear analytics and it's taboo. They immediately don't think about anything else. Advanced metrics, get out of my face. Well, I think here, and at least what they brought up in that very specific model, it was saying, kick the field goal, go up 17, and go up three scores. And that's why, I mean, I thought it was a terrible decision for Tom.
1: Well, and I thought it was followed by, I don't know about a worse decision, but another decision that just left me scratching my head. We're going to score if we're Dallas. And then Brian Schottenheimer says, you know what we're going to do here? We're going to try to go for two.
0: Well,
1: I need to understand the analytics.
0: So
1: why would you not kick the extra point and give yourself a chance to tie the game if you score on the final drive. You want to have to go for two again?
0: Yes. That really,
1: I don't get it, man.
0: So that's where you go back on your get off my lawn angle, right? Because here, people want to blame analytics, and it's not necessarily that. It's just aggression.
1: Yes.
0: That, the point.

0: you bring up is Dallas deciding that they're going to have two goes at a two-point conversion, and then if you get it on the first try, well, now you have a chance to win your next drive. But if you don't get it, then the odds would say one of these two attempts, you're at least going to get it once and therefore tie the football game just all the same as you would if you just kicked the extra point the first time. So the math there actually is on the analytics side compared to what it was. I don't really want to have an analytics conversation because people just turn their ears off and then
1: I don't like it.
0: I hear you. Let's get to the game day dubs. The who, the what, the when, the where, the why. It's all football encompassing on a no rules football Friday. Let's start with the who and let's bring in your football team here, Floundy. Who is the 3.5-point underdog you believe in the most weekend? Most in this weekend, I should say. Is it NC State against Wake Forest? They're a 3.5-point underdog. Or is it North Carolina on the road against Pittsburgh? Who do you believe in the most?
1: Well, I sort of tipped my hand with this yesterday. So, yeah, I'm going to go Carolina. I think you're looking at a line that makes a lot of sense because Pittsburgh is an undefeated team. There's still a lot of hope for them moving forward this season. I thought Wes brought up a great point yesterday when he said, hey, man, this isn't the first time that Pat Narduzzi has had to make an in-season change at quarterback. Now, it's the first time that he's having to do it because of injury. The other times, he's made that decision because guys behind the starting quarterback have been playing better. So we'll see if it's nearly the same type of change. The thing about Holden Grenier that I think is amazing is this guy has been in college football for 5 years. This is his first career start, though. He's only played in 14 games, and most of the time that he's played in those games, it's been mop-up duty. So I think that Carolina is going to be able to take advantage of that. Now, the one thing that could throw a wrench into all this for the Tar Heels is the sheer amount of guys that are injured. We've been talking about injuries all week with the Carolina Panthers. Well, the Tar Heels are as banged up as any team in college football with the number of guys that are listed as questionable, the number of starters that are listed as questionable for this matchup in Pittsburgh. So it'll be interesting to see who ends up taking the field for Carolina. If they're close to full strength, I do think that Carolina is the team that gets it done. Because I'm banking on this offense eventually finding some sort of rhythm. They actually played pretty decent against Notre Dame. And I'm thinking that the defense, which fell apart in the second half against Clemson, got dominated a week ago by Notre Dame. I think there's going to be some motivation to get this thing back on the right track. I think Carolina finds a way to get it done.
0: Myron Goodman gives us a text saying he trusts North Carolina more than State, mainly because he believes that Wake is better than Pitt, which is absolutely a part of the equation, especially with Wake having their starting quarterback in Gio Lopez. Pittsburgh does not have their starting quarterback in Mason Heinschel. I like NC State better than I like North Carolina. I like Wake Forest better than I like Pittsburgh. So this leaves me in a conundrum. What I would say is I believe in North Carolina more. I think there's too much change, even if this game is on the road. I think a lot of my trust probably resides in Bobby Petrino calling the plays for North Carolina, and there is still some bad defensive tendencies that you see from NC State every single weekend. Remember, even if I do believe in the Wolfpack, and I just can't learn from my mistakes in having believed in them every single season, this is a team that barely got the victory because of a fumble on a monster play. I mean, that was a fumble. I think, what was it, Jordan Brown who fumbled that ball specifically? I forget which one of the Brown brothers it was. But there was a 50-yard run, and it was on the end of that play. You had bad defensive moments on that very specific play, and it ended up giving you the football game. So I think because of that as well, North Carolina's defense I trust more. I think you can get good moments from Billy Edwards. Bobby Petrino can really scheme them up with the best of them. I don't know about Pittsburgh's defense, trying to still figure that out.
1: Yeah.
0: So I'm going to go with North Carolina, whom I trust more because of all of those reasons. We move on to the what, all right? We go to the what. What are Wake's playoff possibilities if they beat NC State this weekend? Just to set up the moment here, okay? NC State, you beat them. The biggest opponent I think you have left on the schedule is SMU on the road, the 24th ranked football team at this point. But SMU, they don't look great for being a top 25 team. Then you also have Duke at the very end of the season if you're Wake Forest. I mean, Flounder, are we really talking about the Demon Deacons being a college football playoff team if they get this victory over the Wolfpack this weekend?
1: They're probably still going to have to win the ACC. I don't think it's right.
0: Two losses to Miami.
1: Yeah, but I the problem is we got to figure out. We'll eventually sort of have to determine where Wake is at when we get to the college football playoff rankings as opposed to the AP poll. If you go off of the AP poll, though, I mean, Wake's not ranked right now. And so you look at these games, I get it. If they continue to win and they have one loss on the season, by the time you get to 6-1, 7-1, they're going to have to rank you no matter what. But the problem is are they going to be able to actually get high enough up in the standings to where if they suffer that second loss to Miami, and I think it's got to be close. If they get blown out in the ACC championship game for some reason, if they get there, then I think that probably eliminates them too. There's not a margin for error because for some reason, the respect is still not there for the ACC, even though I think it is an improved conference this season. And Wake's just not receiving the praise that they should. Guys, they gave Miami a legitimate game that Friday night. And I think that should be carrying a little bit more weight. But right now, I mean, they're not even the first team that's unranked. They're 27th in the country if you go off of the AP poll voting. And so I think it's tough to see them getting in. Even if they just have the two losses to Miami, I don't think it's fair. But I do think that anything is possible when it comes to Jake Dickert. The amount of doubt that there was preseason in this group saying, oh, 4.5 wins was their win total. I mean, that was absolutely wild to me. And you see what he's doing with Gio Lopez at quarterback. Has a guy that's playing as well as anybody in this conference right now at the quarterback position besides Darian Mensah. So it's going to be intriguing. This does feel like a big one, though. Get over this hurdle. At Cal, should be able to win. Virginia at home should be able to win that one. Merrimack. And then, yeah, you have the closing stretch that you'll have to avoid some possible upsets with, but I do think Wake's in a pretty good spot right now.
0: If you look at Duke, you need them to be good at the end of the year. And Duke has Georgia Tech, North Carolina, Virginia, Boston College, but they do have Miami, Clemson, Wake Forest to end the season. In fact, the last four games for Duke, on the road against NC State, on the road against Miami, home at against Clemson, and then at Wake Forest. So that's a really tough slate for Duke. You might see them go maybe even 1-3 during that stretch. If they go 2-2, I still think that's a respectable enough football team. If Wake gives them one of those losses, then you're still talking about a possibility. So it's interesting to me looking at the Demon Deacons and their possible chances of actually getting to the college football playoff, man. Wes would be unreal that week. I mean, and he should. He would deserve to pound his chest.
1: I do though.
0: That's the difference. I want to see Wild West Bryant pulling for his Wake Forest Demon Deacons to get to the college football playoff. I'd love to see it. It'd be a great story too for Gio Lopez, even if you don't love how he got here. That'll do it for the first part, at least, of the Game Day Dubs. We'll try to sprinkle them in as the show goes on. We got another dub for you. Willie P, voice of Charlotte FC. He closes out the 12 o'clock hour talking Charlotte FC, Panthers, a litany of topics. Coming up next, Sports Radio 92.7 WFNZ.
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1: Bryce Young has joined Cam as the only players in Panther franchise history to record a 300-plus yard passing game, 2-plus TDs, and 0 INTs in a primetime game.
2: You got Bryce Young playing as efficient, if not more so, in week number 4 as he had been all season. 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
7: My name is Travis Crawford. 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
4: 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We're not in a must-win Friday. We're on a can't-lose Friday, folks. As long as we hold on to it, we should be okay. Willie P set to join us in just a moment on the guest line. We appreciate everybody hopping on with us here in the midday, 12 to 3, Wes and Walker. Hopefully you join us every single weekday. By the way, not just any Willie P. It's Willie P. Pace Car out of Pitt Road, Palachuk, joining us.
3: How about
4: Boys of Charlotte FC. Willie, Are you getting your NASCAR on this weekend? I know you got Charlotte FC duties to tend to, but no Panthers duties to tend to. So how much NASCAR are you going to be taking in?
11: No Panther duties. I do have some Hornets duties because of the different histrionics of the weekend. I'm actually filling in for Rob Longo on Sunday while Rob moves over to radio because EC's got the NFL game on the weekend, so Sam's going to do TV. So a lot of moving parts, and I'll definitely have the race on. I wish I could have been there. I really, you know, it's bad. I should have gone to more Charlotte Motor Speedway events than I have been here for, just because I love racing. But I wish I could make it out there this weekend, but unfortunately, just the other things a little bit more pertinent though, for whatever reason.
4: Willie, you're often considered quite the bougie personality on these airwaves,
11: sure.
4: And I'm with you, man. People would say that the gap between both of us is not all that big. I shop at Target. I don't shop at Walmart, whatever, right? My question to you is, what is your quantity beer of choice? Not quality. What's the quantity beer of choice for Willie P?
11: The quantity beer of choice. If we're going like straight up, like the, you know, the domestics, mm-hmm. I was a big Bud Select guy. I'm a big Bud Select guy.
4: Select.
11: Is that bougie?
15: Still is.
4: You
15: yes.
4: know what? God bless
11: Bud,
4: you, man. You delivered exactly what I wanted you to.
11: I do like a nice Modelo. Is that even too bougie to be
15: good.
4: I do.
15: That's better.
4: But what's funny though is like it's still even just a little more expensive than the beers that I was also kind of picking from in this question.
11: Like,
4: but it's you, man.
11: I'll drink a Miller Lite if it's offered to me. I'll drink a Bud Light if it's offered to me. I don't really thumb my nose up really at anything.
4: The
11: first beer I ever drank was a Natty Light, and let me be honest with you, I know guys who still drink Natty Light, and I couldn't even stomach it, quite frankly. Keystone was big, you know, in the college days too, as well.
4: Sure.
11: Bush, we were big Bush, big Bush house too, as well. So I mean, I messed with all of it.
4: By the way, now I need to ask the text line, what is the first beer you have ever had? 704-570-9610. Mine was a Genesee Cream Ale. That is a real story. That was my first full beer that I ever had. A Genesee
11: Cream Ale. I don't even know what that is.
15: That's a beer?
4: Yeah, that is.
15: Never heard.
4: If you heard of Jenny Light, you'd get like 30 for $7 at the grocery store. It was the heavy version of Jenny Light. That was my first ever beer.
11: Really?
4: Let us know what your first ever beer was. We got Willie P on with us, Weston Walker, Sports Radio, 92.7 WFNZ. Willie, I guess the big news about Edon Toklamati, he suffered an injury scare over the international break, but appears to be fine. How concerned are you about that striker position in the meantime?
11: Well, I'm not concerned with him because it looks like he's okay. The big concern is what's behind him, because there really isn't much behind him after the injury to Archie Goodwin. He is, unfortunately for Charlotte FC, out for the rest of the season. He underwent surgery on basically the plantar plate underneath the foot, what we call turf toe colloquially. He has a really bad case of it, and he's going to miss the next 4 to 5 months with that. And behind him, there's really not much. Tiger Smalls has played that position, played it in the second half against Chicago, almost got a goal, but was offside on the play. They can put Rodolfo Oloco there. They can also maybe do some different things, maybe with Pat Biel, use him as a false nine. These are not ideal situations, but it's basically Edon's position for most of the contests, and hopefully they can get him to play 90 minutes in some of these contests, because they're going to need everything they can get out of him in that striker position, because there's not much behind him. I know that today is the roster freeze day. They do have a striker from the second team by the name of Hugo Mbong, who has got some first team reps with Toronto FC and has been in their system. Scored 14 goals for Crown Legacy, the Charlotte FC second team this year. There could be a possibility he gets called up here today when the roster freeze happens. Still haven't heard necessarily whether or not that's going to take place or not. There's also a couple of other moves they could make to try and bolster their bench today that could happen as well. But by the end of the day, we'll know what Charlotte FC's roster is going into the stretch run, the final 7 games over the next 5 weeks.
4: So Charlotte lost to Chicago, but then they had the break. They didn't have a game this past weekend. Did Charlotte need the break? Do you think it's beneficial, detrimental, or is it pretty neutral for Charlotte FC?
11: Well, I think it just provides a little bit of a hard reset, Walker, because, you know, when you think about the last game against Chicago, it definitely exposed some different things that that Charlotte had trouble with their offensive attack. They were not able to take the ball away from Chicago at the level that they had been in the previous couple of games and part of that 8-game unbeaten streak. So it does kind of allow a little bit of a mental and physical reset before what is a stretch run. And you know, I think also trying to judge Charlotte too harshly on that last contest is a little bit hard because it was a game that they didn't have Edon Toklamati or Lee Elabata or Rodolfo Oloko, three of really their top five attacking options in the lineup. It doesn't necessarily bring you a lot of depth behind those guys, you know, when really the only offensive options were Alan St. Maximin, Pep Biel, and then Archie Goodwin for only 45 minutes of the contest. It really felt like the Crown was playing from a deficient level. So it is a situation where they'll get those guys back this week and hopefully have them for the stretch run. And hopefully as a result of that, you know, they've been scoring at a pretty high clip, you know, two goals per contest. And they've also played, you know, a lot better open play defensively over the course of the last couple of contests. The problem for them is that the last four goals they've conceded have all been via the set piece, which has not been something that Charlotte FC has had a lot of experience doing. So it's a little bit of a troublesome part of the way that they've gone over the last couple of games. They need to fix that.
16: It's a long season, but it feels like we're finally on the home stretch here, especially after the break. You might be able to break up this season in some checkpoint scenarios. How do you feel like Charlotte is set up as they enter the home stretch?
11: Well, it's very similar to what they had last year. Remember last year they had that 9-game win streak, 10 in a row unbeaten. They did drop a couple of results after that, but for the most part, they were riding a lot of momentum into the postseason and got in fourth place. Right now they sit in fifth, 2 points behind Chicago. It's looking like Chicago is probably going to be that team that Charlotte is faced opposite with. And if any way to get out of a matchup with Chicago, I think would be favorable for them because for whatever reason, Greg Berhalter has been a bit of a kryptonite for Dean Smith since he's taken over. He's won every matchup, all four, since he's taken over Chicago Fire 2 years ago. But, you know, absent that, you know, it's getting results, it's getting points and I think, again, you know, not taking much for granted. I think, you know, Charlotte last year, when they got home field advantage, kind of took for granted that they had home field advantage. And unfortunately, in the last two seasons, Charlotte FC has just had something kind of against them in the playoffs, whether it was the red card for Pep Biel in the first game against Orlando, whether it was not having Wilfred Zaha for a red card in the first game of the playoffs last year. It just seems like there's always kind of a but when it comes to Charlotte FC after the comma in terms of being in the postseason. They're going to go in about as full strength, provided that they don't pick up any other injuries, about as full strength as you could expect a team to be from a health standpoint. I know that, you know, you might want another attacking option off the bench, whether it comes to a striker, whether that comes today or not, who knows. But outside of that, you could really say you really can't quibble with a lot of what Charlotte FC has ready for them. And I feel like they're better suited for this postseason than they have been in years past.
16: All right, let's keep it simple with the alliteration and just go Willie Panthers Palacic, asking you about the way that the Panthers are set up after a 2-2 start. With everything that you've seen, I know Bryce is clearly the storyline T-Mac was for Sunday Night Football after almost going for 200 yards. How sustainable do you feel like this is for Bryce as we start to enter some pretty interesting territory, MVP conversations? They had a first take MVP Bryce Young conversation, which was interesting. How sustainable do you believe all this to be?
11: Well, it comes down to the way that he's making decisions in games because, you know, I think a lot of people will sit there and say, oh, well, can he really be a 330-yard passer every week? You know, there might be some games where he has to win games throwing for 250 if the Panther defense can represent itself in a better fashion than they did against the Lions and even against the Browns and to a certain extent and also, of course, the Bears. But I do think it's a situation where he definitely has – some sustainability stuff when it comes to this because of the fact that you have Tedrone McMillan playing well. I think they finally have kind of figured out how to utilize the run game with the second halves they had against Cleveland and Detroit. I think the biggest thing is that Bryce, I don't worry about him continuing to play well. I worry more about can they score enough to account for the defensive deficiencies, particularly in the secondary and the interior defensive line, and just the fact that the pass rush has been somewhat inconsistent to start the season, and that's something we maybe anticipated after all the injuries that have taken place. But I like where they're at now. I think the bye comes at a very, very good time. I don't feel that the cavalry is coming in terms of the defense, in terms of any big additions, but I think that with this next five-game stretch, you know, I just kind of, you know, as you mentioned breaking up from seasons, I kind of broke it down the next five games. You know, you've got a Philly team that's going to probably play desperate, depending on how things go this weekend in London. You've got Tampa, who got a bit of a surprise win against the Cowboys on the road, but I think a team that's definitely manageable. You've got, you know, New Orleans sandwiched in there. You've got Denver, who will be a tough customer. But again, I don't look at anybody right now that's in the immediate future and say that they're all that they're unbeatable. And I think that's the thing that's incredibly encouraging about the way the Panthers look right now, is that when Bryce is playing the way that he has, they can beat anybody as long as the defense holds its water.
16: Bryce might be the MVP, but Willie, he's the PTP. Willie Primetime Player Pelagic joining us on Wes and Walker, Sports Radio 92.7 WFNZ. The voice of Charlotte FC. Charlotte will be at the bank tomorrow. They'll face Dallas. You will have that game starting off at 7:30. By the way, you can listen to that game right here on Sports Radio 92.7 WFNZ. Willie, good luck on the call, man. Always appreciate it.
11: Thank you, guys. Hooded scarves, by the way. First fans of the building get a hooded scarf as a result of the promo this weekend. So
16: what
11: very,
16: is a
11: very unique promotion.
16: Yeah, I was about to say, what does a hooded scarf look like? What makes it?
11: It basically has a part of it that kind of like the part at the back kind of breaks apart to where you can put your head in it with a hood, and then it also has little pockets for your hands too as well. It's very unique. I've never seen anything like it. It's very
16: okay. Unique. I looked it up on Google just now, and I kind of want it, and I also don't know how many people can pull it off. Willie, will you be calling a game in a hooded scarf?
11: I'm hoping there's one sitting in my booth right when I get to the game tomorrow, and I might have to call the game in the hooded scarf, particularly if there's a little rain. You know, we're worried a little bit about the weather this weekend, but hopefully it's going to be okay.
16: All right, let's get a picture of it. Willie, we appreciate the time, man. Thanks again.
11: You know, I'm always one to I'm always one to do something for the gram.
16: I know you are, Willie. I know you want the attention, and I'm here to give it to you. Willie P joining us on Wes and Walker, Sports Radio 92.7 WFNZ. We'll actually transition to another guest. It does seem like I believe Chase Briscoe is going to be joining us here on the other side of the break, the driver of the number 19 Toyota, 6th in the point standing. So it will be interesting to get his perspective on this weekend's Bank of America 400. Chase Briscoe scheduled to join us to start the 1 o'clock hour, Sports Radio 92.7 WFNZ.
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18: 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If we can use the ABS system and know within 2/1000ths of an inch if a ball is in or out of the strike zone, how are there not lasers and cameras on the upright so that we can know exactly whether or not a ball went over top of a goalpost or went inside the goalpost? Because at the college level, you know, it has to be between the pipes. So like, how is that technology not in place for football?
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3: The talk of Bryce Young being just a game manager, and I've had the conversation too. Like, I don't know if Bryce is ever going to be the guy that just picks up his team and completely elevates everybody. And that's over. Bryce Young elevates this team. He elevated them last week in Cleveland, was maybe the only offensive reason why we had a chance, Bone, in that game late. And he elevated everybody without the number 2 and 3 receivers and a bunch of offensive linemen last night. He is an elevator, dude. I have to be honest with you. I supported Bryce Young. I felt good about Bryce Young. He has taken his game to a freaking level that I'm not even sure I anticipate, especially at the start of the season. As slow as he usually starts, that's the thing about this.
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16: You hear that? There you go, baby.
15: Oh, soak it in.
16: Now we're here. Charlotte Motor Speedway. Now you know. You're actually here for the Bank of America 400 this weekend. With the trucks out there practicing now, you'll actually have qualifying at 2:05, and then the EcoSave 200 here at Charlotte Motor Speedway will begin at 5 o'clock. So a big day for racing, a big weekend for racing. Let's talk about Sunday's Bank of America 400 event with a guy that is participating in it. How about that? Chase Briscoe, now joining us on Wes and Walker Sports Radio 92.7 WFNZ, driver of the number 19 Toyota, sixth in the point standings, just 4 points back of Ryan Blaney and 84 behind Larson in the lead. Chase, we appreciate the time, my man. How are you doing?
22: Yeah, I'm doing good. Thanks for having me.
16: Yeah, man, we appreciate it. First thing I got to get to is the change to the original format here once we get to the fall. It's oval to roval. Now we're going back to the 1.5 mile championship battleground that is the oval. Do you like this format, or did you kind of come around to the roval format that you guys have been racing on really the last 7 years or so?
22: Yeah, I didn't mind the roval. You know, it was something new, something different. But I definitely felt like, I'm glad that we're back to the oval. You know, the oval at Charlotte just turned into, honestly, just such an amazing racetrack for, you know, the style of car we race right now. And looking forward to it. You know, 600 miles is, you know, going to feel way different than the 400 mile race this time around. But yeah, just like I said, the oval just races so well. You can kind of run all over the racetrack. So. Yeah, I'm really looking forward to being back on the oval for a second time.
16: Now, what is always interesting when we do these events, I mean, we've been coming out here, I would say maybe the last 4 or 5 years as far as I've been here. I'm always interested to hear the driver's opinions on the hairpin turns for the roval. Will you miss the hairpin turns where you just can't even see anything coming on the other side?
22: Yeah, the hairpins were always the place that you were the most nervous to get spun out at. Or, you know, just,
16: you're right.
22: Just waiting for somebody to smoke you. Yeah, I will not miss that. That is definitely one component to the roval that I will not miss.
16: I didn't think you would, Chase. I didn't think you would. Chase Briscoe joining us here on Wes and Walker. Chase, I got to ask you, man, how big was last week's victory for you in your quest to win the title, making up some ground?
22: Yeah, it was definitely, you know, critical. You know, if we are able to somehow come back and win this championship, I would say that would definitely be the pivotal point that kind of kept us in it. You know, the week before we were, you know, leading with six to go and kind of lost it there at the end. And it was 123 points back. And, you know, after last week got to, you know, back within 83. So yeah, I think Larson started the chase and where he was at 5 weeks later was a 95 point swing. So, you know, it's definitely possible. It's doable, you know, being 84 back. It's going to take, obviously, some incredible performances, but if they've been able to do it, then there's no reason why we can't either. So, yeah, kept ourselves in the hunt and the ball game, and ultimately that's all you can ask for.
16: So you were fourth at Kansas, and then you won last week. It was 27 and then 32 were the finishes each of the last races, two races before you finished fourth at Kansas. What was the – you mentioned this win might be the pivotal point for you if you're able to get this thing done. What happened for you guys that you were able to make that big jump from 32, 27, that range, all the way to a couple of top five finishes?
22: Yeah, just execution. You know, truthfully, all the races in the chase, we've been able to kind of be right there contending for the win speed-wise, and, you know, at the worst, a 5th to 10th place car. And, yeah, I think the 32nd place finish just got caught up. You know, Chase Elliott kind of lost brakes, and we just were in the wrong place at the wrong time and was collected in that. And then, you know, Bristol, I think we were passing for 5th with like four laps to go and just made a mistake and got in the wall and, you know, ultimately made us finish 27th or whatever it was. So just, you know, executed these last 2 weeks, you know, from a speed standpoint, we've been really good. Just, you know, that's the difference maker a lot of time when it comes down to this postseason is just, you know, guys and the teams that execute are the ones that find themselves in the mix. And, you know, in a 10-race stretch, you just can't have poor races. And, you know, we kind of had a couple poor races there from a finish standpoint. And, you know, obviously kind of put us behind.
0: Hey, Chase, how's it going, man? You know, first of all, you know, one of the things that I think most people have been impressed with is, you know, coming over to Joe Gibbs Racing here a couple of years ago, you've had a lot of success there, man. If there's someone that can put together a string of good runs here, it feels like it's you, especially with how well you've qualified since you've gotten there. You know, what has that marriage been like between you guys and Joe Gibbs, and why do you think that it's worked out so well?
22: Yeah, it's definitely been, you know, just an incredible thing to be able to come over to Joe Gibbs Racing. They're, you know, just one of the best teams in the sport. You know, it's no different than if you were, you know, a baseball player, right? You want to play for the Dodgers or the Yankees, and that's very much what Joe Gibbs Racing is for NASCAR. So, yeah, it's been great. You know, it's been, I guess, a year and three quarters now that I've been here and driving to Joe Gibbs Racing. It's just been such a blessing, you know, truthfully, to be able to climb in these cars every single week. And yeah, we've been able to have, you know, truthfully, a lot of success in a very short amount of time. So just we're going to continue to get better as a group and just continue to evolve and be stronger week in and week out. And that's the exciting thing, I think, is just the, you know, the results that we've been able to have in, you know, a fairly short amount of time and, you know, what that could look like in the future.
0: Talking to Chase Briscoe, driver of the number 19 Toyota for Joe Gibbs Racing. You know, in the middle of the chase now, this was a format that, you know, a lot of drivers talked and felt like this would be a good change for the sport prior to this season. Now that you're in the midst of it, how does it feel? Are you liking this format? And do you think it's one that sets up for you to have success not only this year but in the future?
22: Yeah, I mean, I've really enjoyed, you know, this format. You know, I think that it rewards, you know, obviously consistency, it still rewards winning, and just every weekend matters. Where in the old format, you know, if you were able to win one of the first races of a round, you know, the next two races or the next race really didn't mean a whole lot. So I do like that this format, every race matters, every, you know, point matters. So yeah, I've really enjoyed it. I think the intensity level is way higher now just because of that. You know, the good weeks, you really can build on that, but the bad weeks sting way more than what it did even in the old format. So I've really enjoyed that aspect of it.
16: Chase Briscoe joining us, Weston Walker, Sports Radio 92.7 WFNZ. I know it obviously comes down to execution, Chase. Is there anything else that you might point to say this is what I have to do to be in contention to win this whole thing at the end of the year?
22: Yeah, I think for us, I mean, obviously, yeah, the execution piece, but yeah, just winning races, and, you know, you're not going to win these races if you don't execute them. So just with the emphasis now on winning and the additional points that you get is huge. You know, it's really the only way you're going to, you know, kind of chip into that gap that we have to the leaders, but you're also going to have some bad races from those guys. You know, I think Larson right now is averaging like a 2.6 finish, and you know, if he can sustain that for the next 5 weeks, then you're not going to catch him. And truthfully, he deserves to be the champion at that point. So, yeah, just had to have a little bit of things go our way. But just, you know, we really need to win two or three races out of these next five, which is obviously a very hard task to do. But, you know, I do feel confident that we can go to, you know, all these tracks and contend for the wins. It's just going to come down to, you know, doing that.
16: Well, and last question before we get you out of here, Chase. Just speaking of the format once more, do you find yourself and other drivers find themselves drive differently in this format compared to the knockout stage that you had the previous decade or so?
22: Yeah, I think so. I think guys are definitely more just conscious of the moves they're making. You know, like I was saying in the past, if you were able to, you know, win one of the races, or, you know, even if you had a massive points lead, like, you could just kind of, you know, just not risk it, or, you know, even if you did risk it, you know, you knew that if you had a win in the bag, then it didn't matter anyways. You know, the difference in second and 30th really meant nothing at the end of the day from a point standpoint, where now, like, you just had to be so just calculated in everything you do and the risk versus reward. And it definitely, I feel like, has changed the mindset. But wins have became, you know, just as critical as they were before. So yeah, I feel like this has been a great change for us, just because it does reward the teams that are kind of up front week in and week out. And yeah, just like I said, you just feel the, you know, you feel those bad races way more now than you ever did before.
16: Chase Briscoe joining us on Wes and Walker, driver of the number 19 Toyota out there. He's sixth in the point standings, just four back of Ryan Blaney, 84 behind Larson for the lead. Chase, we really appreciate the time. Good luck out there at the Bank of America 400 this weekend. We'll be pulling for you.
22: Yeah, thank you, guys. Appreciate it. Thanks for having me.
16: Good stuff, man. We'll put that interview up on the website, of course, WFNZ.com, in case you joined us late. 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Then search Wes and Walker anywhere you get your podcast. You can catch all of our digitally uploaded content, best of segments, each hour uploaded every day. We mean it when we say Wes and Walker anywhere you get your pods. Any thoughts that you had about Chase talking about the weekend?
0: Yeah, well, I think he laid out why this is so entertaining for NASCAR fans going back to the Chase format is because, yeah, he brought up a great point, man. If you won in a certain stage of the playoffs, and what it was you had three races for the first stage, three races for the second stage, three races for the third stage, and then you would get to the championship race. That would make up the 10 races in the playoffs. And so if you won the first race of one of those stages, yeah, those next 2 weeks, I mean, I'm not going to say it didn't matter for you. You would still have guys that would be competitive and want to go out and win another race. But for the most part, yeah, you didn't have to worry about a bad finish. It really didn't matter. And now it does matter. It's very important that each and every week you're calculated with the risks that you take, and you make sure that you're keeping your car competitive and towards the front of the field. So I think it's great. I think it's what we were hoping for, to come back to the NASCAR postseason. And it also rewards consistency. Guys that have had good seasons, you no longer can just get upset by somebody that gets hot at the right time. And I think that's something that is different about this sport than a lot of other stick and ball sports. That's why I think it's so entertaining bringing back the chase.
16: What I really like, too, is the fact that you have high-stakes moments at every step of the way during the chase. And I think the more drivers that you can get involved, where every single decision that they make matters and it affects most drivers out there in the field, I think that's what matters more so than eliminating some of the drivers that might not have a win, or that once you get to a certain stage, now everybody else is knocked out and you're really talking about a finite number of drivers where this really matters to them. Really, it comes down to one thing Chase was talking about here, is that you're more mindful of every single move that you make, and there's no cushion. I don't want cushion. I know you do as the driver. I know you want to feel a little more comfortable in high-stakes situations, but that's what makes it entertaining to me, is the fact that you got to care about every single thing that you do. So the fact that you can be a little riskier because, oh, well, if I don't, you know, go after it, then it doesn't really matter because I'm still going to be at the top anyway.
0: Yep.
16: The fact that you have to pick and choose your spots, and even when you choose your spots, when you choose to be a little riskier and go for it, that makes the reward all that much more. The fact that you decided, if I didn't achieve this, then I might have been screwed. But in the old format, you wouldn't have. I think this is the right move. Even, again, highly novice here. We all understand who's talking about all of this. But this is more so just principally speaking. This is more just, how do you want your playoff structures in all of sports? I think the more teams with high leverage situations where every single second matters here, every single millisecond matters, whether you're trying to go for it or not, you have to be strategic. I'm generally a fan of introducing more strategy into any postseason structure that you talk about. And that's true of NASCAR, even as the novice fan that I am. So I like it. It seems like all the other drivers care about it as well. Daniel Suarez was on with Kyle Bailey yesterday. He discussed how much he likes this new format, or I guess the different format compared to what it had been. If the drivers are for it, if the fans seem to be for it, if our guy, Evan Smoke Ludwig, is for it, I'm going to believe him. I'm going to believe the fans. I'm going to believe the drivers. I'm going to believe you, Floundy. I'm with you. I'm going to believe all of you guys on this being the best move for the sport. We'll be back. We're here at the Speedway, Charlotte Motor Speedway, Speedway Club, getting ready for a salmon BLT possibly at the end of this.
0: Oh,
16: whole
0: there's
16: thing.
0: So good. Oh.
16: Yeah, sorry, Shroppy. I know, man. I know that was mean. I know how much you love it. It's exactly what Wes got yesterday. It's what Bryce got yesterday. We were all fiending for the salmon BLTs. I would say I'd bring one back to the studio, but I'm not going.
2: You don't need to lie. It's okay.
16: I don't want to lie to you. That'll do it for our Chase Briscoe segment, maybe our Sam and BLT segment, so Shroppy doesn't have to be jealous of us all the rest of the way through the show. Shannon Spake set to join us here soon, talking Hornets, talking NASCAR. We'll also get some more Panthers conversation in on the other side of the break. It's Weston Walker, Sports Radio 92.7 FM.
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6: Bryce Young has joined Cam as the only players in Panther franchise history to record a 300-plus yard passing game, 2-plus TDs, and 0 INTs in a primetime game.
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12: Coming up on Friday at 3, Kyle B. at Charlotte Motor Speedway alongside me as we'll preview the Bank of America 400 and also a big weekend of college football action. Tune in at 3.
16: Weston Walker out of the Speedway Club, Charlotte Motor Speedway. You can hear the engines, baby. Trucks out there practicing in just, I guess, 30 minutes from now, about 40 minutes from now, 2:05, if you will. I was told there'd be no math. They'll be out there for qualifying, and then the race starts at 5 o'clock. And really, we're just hoping that the rain will hold off for most of the weekend. We do have some updates from Brad Panovich. On Saturday in the morning, it'll be mostly dry with a stray shower possible. And then in the early afternoon, about 1 to 3 p.m., you have scattered showers moving in from the southwest. I feel like I need a green screen behind me. Late afternoon into the evening, about 4 to 9 p.m., that will be the most likely chance of rain. Light to moderate rain is likely across the metro. Heavier downpours in the foothills, upstate South Carolina. We'll see about the late night rain as well. That'll slide east towards the triangle, become lighter and more spotty. But really, Saturday, we're worried a little bit about the weather tomorrow. And if you look at the schedule for tomorrow, what you have here at the track, it's the O'Reilly's Auto Parts Series Blue Cross NC250. It starts at 4 o'clock. Now you can hear the trucks out there practicing. As I mentioned, they'll race at 5 tomorrow. Those guys will be racing at 4 o'clock. And then Sunday, looks like we have a better day for the weather. It looks like at 3 o'clock, when those guys take the track for the Bank of America 400, hopefully we'll be okay and starting to get past the rain at that point. By the way, fans can drop the green flag on their day in the fan zone with live music, games, prizes, trackside live, SCC live auction, and so much more. Get your tickets and make sure that you are able to park as well at charlottemotorspeedway.com. There you'll be able to find information on both those fronts. 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It's easier than ever to be a part of the action. All right, let's get back to the game day dubs and talk about some football. It is an all-encompassing, no-rules football Friday version of the game day dubs. We got through the who, we got through the what, we still have a lot of work to do here, Floundy. Let's now go to the when. And you can pick any college football coach you want to, you can be 8 Mile on this. I don't have you in
0: getting
16: court.
0: Permission.
16: I don't put people in boxes, all right? I like to see creative minds at work. Wes, he wants you to be strict, okay?
0: There we go.
16: He has a strict interpretation of the question that he asked, not me. I want you to paint all over the walls if you want to, if you have a creative mind. When is this the weekend someone gets fixed?
0: I
16: said fixed.
0: Yeah, I didn't. I knew what you meant because I looked at the rundown, so it's good.
16: Let me rephrase.
0: Go for it.
16: Is this the weekend somebody gets fired? I apologize.
0: Yes, they're not an animal. Man, I'm gonna say no, but I'm gonna tell you the game I'm watching really close is that game for South Carolina against Florida, because if it gets really ugly, which there is a possibility, I think Florida's offense, especially at home, is really, really good. That running game gets rolling against South Carolina, they could be in trouble. That's the one game that I would look at and say maybe you see someone that gets fired from that game. I would say probably Shane Beamer in that one. I guess the other one that you could be watching is if there is another just brutal performance offensively, does Tim Albin finally pull the trigger and say, you know what, we got to make a move at offensive coordinator. Todd Fitch, even if he stays on the staff, we're just going to have somebody else call plays. I think those are probably the two areas that you're looking at, but I'll say no, there won't be a change after this weekend.
16: Yeah, if you go to the college football world, Shane Beamer is the one you look at. If they get destroyed on the road against

0: So if South Carolina experiences a loss like that, maybe this is the time that they just move on from Shane Beamer mid-season. Now you're also at that halfway point. So maybe this is some kind of, even though it might be arbitrary, at least you might have some kind of checkpoint in your brain as an athletic director. All right, we got a half of the season left. Maybe this is a time for us to make a change and then see if whoever the interim coach is can actually build enough momentum to possibly have a shot at that job a la Blake Harrell for ECU. So maybe that's something that they would have in mind as well, making a change this weekend. I don't think it would be Tim Albin. I think you brought up the good point with Charlotte. If there's a change to be made, it will be with the offensive coordinator. If you look at the NFL side of things, I think it's too early for some of these coaches to get the axe. I thought Todd Bowles, honestly, might be the answer going into last night. If Dallas would have won by 30, maybe that's the time that you move on from Todd Bowles. But the Buccaneers, they get the victory. They're not going to fire Jim Harbaugh this early. I guess they could fire Mike McDaniel, but whew, the Chargers, the fact that the Chargers have been so bad this year, maybe you could look at what the LA Chargers are doing and then decide, you know what, it's time for a big time change there. But I think Shane Beamer, that's the obvious answer. By the way, the Chargers are at home against Denver. Chargers are only a 3.5-point underdog. Kind of surprising there against a Denver Broncos team, right? 3.5-point underdog?
1: Yeah, I mean, look, the Broncos have not been great offensively. They made the choice, or Sean Payton made the choice yesterday to tell Davis Webb, hey, man, hey, we're still not off to the worst start that we could possibly be off to, but I'm going to take over the play calling here. So maybe there's a chance. I mean, at some point, man, the Chargers were a team that almost everybody had going to the playoffs. If not, they still had them as a team that were above 500 this year. They're going to have to pick up a win somewhere, right? Now, I don't know if this is the place where they pick it up, but that line does make a little bit of sense to me, because at some point, the Chargers, they got to get desperate, like you saw the Tampa Bay Buccaneers play last night.
0: 419 mentions Bengals, if they lose to the Dolphins, maybe Zach Taylor could get fired. Jack said Davis Webb already did get axed as the play caller. That's right. Sean Payton did decide after just a few games into the season, you know what, Davis Webb, you're no longer the play caller. I'm going to take the reins. And he just couldn't live any longer with him not being in charge of the entire operation. We move on to the where. This is a little more NFL-centric as we get to the where part of the Football Friday, Dubs. Where do you think the most interesting NFL game is set to take place this weekend? Do you have a matchup that you think will be the most interesting?
1: Man, there's a few good ones on here. Now, one, Shrop just sent us this message here in the FNZ Board Ops group. Lamar Jackson is not going to play for the Baltimore Ravens on Sunday Night Football against the Falcons. Not great for the game as a whole. Also not great for the Ravens, because the Falcons, the hottest team in the league in primetime. So that certainly is a game that looks a little bit different. You know, I think the easy one would be Bills, Rams, Monday Night Football. That's going to be a fantastic one. But we can talk more about that on Monday. The one that I'm looking at is, and I'm glad that Wes isn't here, because he would be going chapter and verse on Brock Purdy and everything like that. But it's going to be a great matchup. 425 Fox. I would assume Kevin Burkhardt, Tom Brady on the call of this one. Niners at Seahawks, I think, is going to be a great matchup. The Seahawks, look, offensively hasn't been smooth to start. You know, Sam Darnold comes back in that game against Washington, throws a couple of interceptions. They end up losing to Marcus Mariota and the Commanders. But that defense has been fantastic, and that's going to be interesting to watch that group match up against a guy who's playing the best quarterback that we're seeing in the NFL right now. I mean, hell, Bryce Young has a little bit of an argument here, but Brock Purdy, I think, is the guy that's playing the best here early on in the season. I'm going to be very intrigued to watch those teams go to head. Oh, by the way, in one of my favorite stadiums in the league to watch a game in, Lumen Field. I think it's going to be a fantastic matchup on Sunday.
0: That's the one I would have gone with. It's San Francisco-Seattle, just because San Francisco is undefeated at this point. Brock Purdy does look to be in the captain's chair for the MVP award, and you start to see some of the more ridiculous stats. Like, he hasn't been sacked all year long. I think that changes against Seattle. I think their defense is good enough to get him on the ground at least one time. But Seattle did have an inexplicable loss to Washington just a couple of weeks ago, with Marcus Mariota suiting up at quarterback and scoring.

0: and 30 on them. So, like, this is kind of a good get-back game for Seattle to balance the bad loss that they had. They have a chance to pick up a good win. I'm not going to change it. I think that's the one. There's a reason you're talking about that one as much as you are. I think 4:05 kick, if I'm not mistaken. So, Seattle, San Francisco, I'm looking at that one.
1: 4:25,
0: 20 minutes off. Why? Why will Carolina still be in a good spot after the bye week? Falcons playing now a Lamar Jackson-less Baltimore Ravens team this weekend. Tampa got the win on Thursday Night Football. You do have the Saints as well. The Saints will be facing, I'm looking up, Minnesota at home. Minnesota is undefeated, but the offense doesn't look great as well. Why will Carolina be in a good spot after the weekend? And if you want to change the question, you can. You can tell me why they'll be in a bad spot after the weekend.
1: Well, the reason why they'll be in a good spot is because the team that I would think is most likely going to be the leader in the division is going to be the Atlanta Falcons. Without Lamar Jackson, I would be shocked if the Ravens win. But last night showed us it doesn't matter what you think going in. This is the NFL. Any given Sunday, Thursday, Monday, whatever day of the week they play on now. They play on every day of the week, it feels like. I do think that even if Atlanta wins that game, you're still feeling pretty good because you already won the matchup earlier in the season with them in week two. So you've already got a step towards having that tiebreaker. Now, you don't play him again until week 18. I think that really sets up for some dramatics because it looks like that's the team that you could be battling to win the division. It might come down to that game. But, yeah, they're going to be in a good spot. The Saints, man, this feels like I'm not going to say a must win. I can't do it. Can't lose?
0: Is it a can't lose?
2: Got to have it.
1: It's tough to say it against a team that's undefeated in Minnesota. But, man, if they fall to 1-4, that's a lot of clawing back that they're going to end up having to do. So I'll be intrigued to see what that game looks like. I do think the Saints have a chance to win that game, being at home, being the way that their offense has operated at times. But you know, they're coming off a game where they did not look good at all, especially defensively against Atlanta. So, yeah, I think the Panthers, regardless of what happens, it feels like they're in a good place because of that week two victory over Atlanta.
0: Yeah, I think it's pretty straightforward on my end. I think they'll be in a good spot because even if Atlanta wins, they do have that victory over the Falcons. We've already talked about that. Also, Philadelphia, I don't expect to beat Jacksonville.
1: Right.
0: I expect Philadelphia to be very injured. I don't think Saquon Barkley is going to be playing overseas, by the way. This game starts at 9:30 against a very good Jags team, which is getting a lot of attention nationally, possibly being a Super Bowl favorite. Liam Cohen really has that unit playing quite well. I think Bashaul Tutin is becoming one of the better running backs, and that was a big question mark about their backfield. Chris Rodriguez, Bashaul Tutin, is he the real deal? Yeah, I think he is. Offensive line still a little concerning, but I do think that Jacksonville will beat up on Philadelphia. And at that point, what is Philadelphia's outlook going to be? What's their decision-making process going to look like? Are they going to start trading more guys? Like, is it too soon to talk about Saquon Barkley trades? Like, they could save over $1 million if they end up trading Saquon. Is there going to be another playoff contender that decides we need a little bit more of a dynamic presence in the backfield? Let's go after Saquon Barkley. Who knows? I just really wonder, with Carolina resting up, Philadelphia going in the exact opposite direction. That will be interesting to see exactly how Philadelphia plays against Jacksonville. If it's close, then okay, maybe this one isn't as easy of a game as we originally thought. But if they do play, if they do get blown out, then you got to feel even better about the Carolina Panthers. Can we go to break early and start digging in on this phenomenal food?
1: We might have to, guys.
0: Charlotte Motor Speedway taking care of us. Speedway Club taking care of us, as they always do. And plus, we even get the fun race car boxes. Look at that. I feel like a kid again. I don't know what this is, but it looks amazing.
1: I'm thinking, just looking at it, well, first of all, I think that's edamame in there.
0: Well, I'm a big edamame
1: These
0: guy.
1: Look, I thought they were pretzel bites at first. These are maybe like burnt ends or something?
0: So it looks very good. We're going to get some information on this. We also have the barbecue sandwich that you can easily see. I'm
1: ready. Is that brisket?
0: Yeah, man.
1: Oh, right. Yeah, baby. Yes.
0: You know, that was a sagebrush type of grunt. All right. If you know, you know. We're going to take a break. We're going to get some information on this incredible food that is being served to us now at the Speedway Club. I mean, I am in the full spirit of the Bank of America 400.
1: Oh, it's still coming, man. We're getting kebabs. Oh, my goodness.
0: With the engines in the background, with the food coming our way. We got Shannon Spake hopping on in just a moment as well. I mean, we are in the true spirit of Speedway Club, Charlotte Motor Speedway race weekend, baby. We'll be back in just a moment. 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
3: Lions bring pressure. Young stays in. Throws a touchdown to McMillan, who's having an amazing night.
4: First of all, just the fans. A blackout game. It was amazing. Prime time. The energy was exactly right. The juice, the noise, really just fueling our defense. Super grateful for everybody that turned out tonight.
5: I mean, the Banks tonight was electric. Caused some false starts. 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We take a lot of pride in that. So I'm super, super grateful for the fans.
4: 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I was just really proud of the way that they came together tonight.
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6: 73% of America said we were going to lose. Not a single person picked us. 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
7: The MVP chants were great. The atmosphere in the stadium was great. It reminded me a lot of the Rams game that I went to in the playoff game.
8: Let's go, boy! Man, that was fun. Guys, that doghouse rocking yesterday. Crazy. I've never seen so many beer cans in my life in one bar. That place was nuts.
9: The Panthers fans that were there, we showed up. We did great. 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

0: Floundy taking a big old bite, big old juicy bite of the potato tornado. I'm not even lying to you, folks. That's exactly what we were served up by Chef Yancey and Jason coming over with food. That was the best surprise that we've ever had at the Speedway Club. Just watching everybody roll around the corner and then bring in a smorgasbord of food. Not only do we have the potato tornado, which has bacon on it, green onions, cheese sauce, sour cream. It's handheld. It's good to go. Portable. So you can get it at select concession stands here at Charlotte Motor Speedway. Highly advise it. We got three of them. So all of us are enjoying our own potato tornado. But not only do we have that, we also have an 18-hour smoked brisket sandwich, which Fitty got into. He dove on that like a loose football and said it was excellent. All right. House-made pickles, house-made red onions on top of the sandwich as well. He did save me. I got to give Fitty some credit. He said, Walker, do you want some brisket? He didn't hold on to the brisket all for himself. And he also, I heard him, said, I got to save some for Flounder as well. That's a good guy move, right?
1: I got one over here.
0: Oh, okay. So he's saying it's a bad. Yeah, yeah, yeah. I was trying to give him credit in saving you some.
1: No, it's fine. I'm just alerting right. him to the fact okay. that he can eat on it. You can eat on it. I got my own that I can I can eat on. Yeah, Colin's coming up here.
0: All right.
1: Smoke's coming out here. As well for Kyle's show. So, yeah, we're going to have a bunch of people that can sample this food. Oh,
2: sorry. Shropper, yeah. Killing you. Oh, no, man.
1: Sorry, buddy. He can
2: miss a meal. Shrop,
3: on
2: I
3: have Friday, you, too, it, man.
2: I know. I know.
0: Well, look, man, we have a great vending area back at the studio. You know?
1: That's a low blow. Come on, bro.
0: I think we got some combos back there. I'm a big fan of the pepperoni-flavored combos. We got some Coke bottles for you. That should do, right? That'll be good for you.
3: I may or may not be eating Taco Bell right now, which seems even worse, you know, once I'm here and you guys are eating salmon BLTs and brisket, 18-hour brisket.
0: I like Taco Bell as much as the next guy. If you're going to give me not only the brisket sandwich, the potato tornado, but also the one thing I did not mention was the pork belly poke bowl with edamame and jasmine rice. Mm. Now, I'm a big fan of pork belly. Like, one thing I like doing at some of the finer establishments, if we go out to dinner, me and Olivia will go out, there might be an appetizer with pork belly, I'm in. Because I think it takes a lot of skill. I think you have to master the flavor to the crispy ratio. And there's been some pork belly. You can mess it up, man. It's great, but you can mess it up. And so the fact that they've got this nailed absolutely perfectly with the pork belly poke bowl, edamame, big fan of edamame as well. I'm really excited about what else I'm about to dive into here. So you can get all of this food at select concession stands right here at Charlotte Motor Speedway this weekend. Just walk around. You'll be able to find it. All sorts of good stuff for you. Again, select concession stands. Shout out to Chef Yancey, the man behind all of the food. Jason also coming out here and giving us some of this delicious food. Maybe we'll get some more as we move on. Weston Walker Sports Radio. I need some more. Weston Walker Sports Radio, 92.7 WFNZ. Appreciate everybody joining us as we are live from the Speedway Club at Charlotte Motor Speedway. Shannon Spake, set to join us soon. May have seen her on those broadcasts with her being on the sideline, giving you all sorts of Charlotte Hornets coverage. But she's a renaissance woman. Not only does she do sidelines for the Charlotte Hornets, but she's also in the pit with NASCAR drivers, being the TNT pit reporter. You also have Shannon hosting the Sons and Daughters podcast, part of Dirty Mo Media. So can't wait to be able to talk a little bit more, a little bit of everything with her. I want to focus on some Hornets talk just for a little bit. Was hoping to have Shannon here soon. She should be here soon. Zach Lowe, Nikias Duncan, talking on the Zach Lowe show about Brandon Miller. And Zach Lowe had a list of most intriguing players in the NBA, and number one on that list was Brandon, saying that he doesn't even really think it's all that close. I don't know if we have the soundbite drop, if you don't mind letting me know if we have that Zach Lowe clip, but he did mention how it's Brandon Miller as the most intriguing player in all of the association this year. And he pointed out, like, if you look at what he was able to do last season, maybe the high-end version of what Brandon Miller is able to become might be 90% of what Jason Tatum is. Jason Tatum is a first-team All-NBA guy each of the last four healthy seasons that he played. I've seen a little bit of consternation on Twitter about Jason Tatum. Like, I can't believe you would ever compare Brandon to Jason. I have to squint. I have to get the magnifying glass. I might even have to get the microscope just to see that comparison. But I can see it in the way that they do like the mid-range game. I can see that they're a little bit wiry. I think Jason Tatum is stronger than Brandon, certainly at this point. But I get the idea of Brandon becoming stronger, hitting that weight room and the Charles Lee weight training regimen that they have over there with the Hornets. I don't know if he'll be able to get All-NBA this year, but it is interesting to hear the value that some of these bright basketball minds have on Brandon Miller going into this season, and it seems like people are really excited to see him get all of this volume, and he's healthier going into the season than he has been each of the last couple of years.
1: Yeah, no, I think that's definitely one of the more intriguing things about this upcoming season for the Hornets. You know, one of the guys that that might be strong, but I do think one of the guys that's going to have more volume because of LaMelo Ball being traded is Brandon Miller. And so we're really going to learn just what type of player you have in Brandon Miller. Is he a guy that deserves a contract that, you know, they've been talking the last couple of days. I know Brett Siegel has been talking. It's going to probably be over $200 million. And so this is a great opportunity for him this year to prove that he is going to be worth that type of money. Because I do think that there are Hornets fans that are still doubting that. But, yeah, it really does say something when, you know, we thought, hey, man, they lose LaMelo. How attractive is this going to be to a national media? And you talk about national media members really buzzing about Brandon Miller and the type of impact that he can have this season, how exciting of a player he's going to be to watch this year. Again, for him, it's going to be about staying healthy. It's also going to be about the guys around him being healthy, which to start the year, we don't know exactly how healthy they are going to be. But I do think that this is a guy that really is going to get to showcase himself this season, and I'm really intrigued to see how it pans out.
0: Let's play that soundbite now. Let's actually just hear it from the podcaster himself. Here's Zach Lowe on Brandon Miller and how he thinks Brandon will make an All-NBA team sooner rather than later.
4: I think, to me, this is a no-brainer. My most intriguing player for this season is Brandon Miller in Charlotte, currently up for an extension. I think they will probably get, I would bet, if I had to bet, I would bet on them getting something done before the season. If he's not already better than Brandon Ingram, I think he will be soon. I would take him over Brandon Ingram now, frankly, but I think Brandon Ingram's fine. That's not a shot at Brandon Ingram. I think he's okay. I think the upside comparison and the guy I see a little bit when I watch him, and I'm not saying he's going to be as good as this player because very few people are, but could he be 90% of Jason Tatum? 95, like Ooh. The big apex wing who's like, maybe not the best passer in the world, but has a great mid-range jumper, scores in a lot of different ways, can spray it out, can defend, like just sort of a jack of all trades at that size, who can shoot threes off the dribble, get to his mid-range or whatever. Like, could he be that? Is that, I don't know. It's just a guy that I see. He's not going to be, you should never bet on anyone being as good as a guy who makes first team All-NBA every year that he's healthy. But I think Brandon Miller will make an All-NBA team sooner rather than later. I would bet on him. He is my number one most intriguing player for the season.
0: Last couple points before we wrap this up. Talked about this on Locked On Hornets. I think there are a couple of big differences between most of the All-NBA players, which means really top 15 guys in an NBA season, and where Brandon is right now. I think number one is you look at all of these All-NBA teams, you can see these players, they're all overwhelmingly confident creators. They're all overwhelmingly confident offensive engines for their squads, right? You start to look at these guys, even some of the quote-unquote lower-end players. Tyrese Maxey is not LeBron James, but Tyrese Maxey, dude gets the job done, man. What an incredible player he is. Jalen Brunson, Jason Tatum, when he's healthy, is always there with that first team. Even some of the big guys, like a Jokic. So you have all of these best players in the NBA that you know can go out there and create in really tough and rugged half-court situations. The other thing is the maybe 20%, maybe even less than that, 15% of the guys that make those All-NBA teams that Brandon just isn't a part of this group right now, if you're not an overwhelmingly confident creator offensively, then you are like a top five guy defensively. For instance, Chet Holmgren. Chet Holmgren is maybe the second best defender in the league behind Wemby on a game per game basis. And he's excellent offensively. It's just not here, Chet, here's the basketball. Go get me a bucket, please. And thank you. But he makes up for some of the offensive deficiencies by being a top five defensive guy. Wemby, unicorn. We all know the deal with him. He's going to win like 18 straight Defensive Player of the Year awards. So Brandon doesn't have that right now. What Brandon can do is prove that he can be a high-volume pick-and-roll ball handler, with some of the stats being interesting. If you look at the efficiency with those shots, like, I'm intrigued, man. So I'm excited to see what Brandon can do this year without LaMelo, even if you might be scared because LaMelo is such a creator himself. I'm excited to see what Brandon can do alongside Con Knipple and alongside the rest of the Charlotte Hornets team. I know somebody that can talk about the Charlotte Hornets. She's here, Shannon Spake. On the sidelines for the Hornets broadcast this season once again, but she's a renaissance woman. She does it all. She's hosting podcasts. She's in the pit reporting for NASCAR. I mean, she works as hard as anybody in the game, which is why I'm appreciative of her joining us on Wes and Walker for the final hour right here on Sports Radio 92.7 WFNZ. 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
6: 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So how about you not offer such gigantic buyouts? Now, what they're afraid of is that the coaches will go somewhere else where they get a better offer, right? Yeah. At some point, Bone, you're doing it to yourself. You are the one that chose to give all the money to Stewart, all the money to Sellers, all the money to Harbor. You are the one that chose to give Beamer this deal. So it's like you're getting yourself into this damn pickle. But like I had kind of thought all along, Bone, that $24 million is not huge in the buyout space compared to like Dabo and Norvell and stuff like that. I'd be a little scared if I'm a South Carolina fan that they get stuck for another year with this.
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0: And no Wes today. He's going to be out on the sideline reporting for the CW, NC State, Wake Forest. He'll be there. You can catch that game this weekend. Catch our guy out there, Wes Bryant. Also, we had to sub out one sideline reporter for another. Shannon Spake now joins us to be the co-host for the final hour. She does it all. Shannon Spake, not only the sideline reporter for the Hornets, but you could also see her reporting from the Pits earlier this year. Host of the Sons and Daughters podcast, a part of Dirty Mo Media. Did I get it all, Shannon?
1: Yeah, is Wes allowed to be on the sidelines at Wake Forest? Didn't he,
0: you
1: like,
0: know,
1: is he a little biased there?
0: Well, NC State, right? Like, you know,
2: my gosh.
0: You know, it's hilarious you bring that up. We brought it up a couple times to make sure that he wouldn't be totally biased.
1: I mean, just asking for a friend. I mean, I do this all the time and get asked that question. So just asking for a friend.
0: I was about to, what about, because you have a little bit of love for Kentucky, correct?
1: I do, because I covered so many.
0: That was really
1: many,
0: because of the job then.
1: That's right. I covered so many of their games. I was with that team when they went 38-1. Probably did about 30 of their games that season. John Calipari's been super great to me over my career. I feel like one of the very first games I ever worked was the assignment for the Final Four with Kansas and Kentucky in 2012. So I spent a lot of time with the Kentucky Wildcats. And what's crazy is it was the Carl Anthony Towns, the Devin Booker, the Jamal Murrays, like that team and those players. And now you see them, you know, 10, 12 years into their career as grown men who have children and have just made this incredible life for themselves. And you still feel very, like, you still feel very connected to them. Like, I walk up to them and I'm like, without sounding condescending, like, I'm so proud of you, you know? I mean, Carl was 18 years old when I met him. Same with Grayson Allen. Like, he walked into that media day and I was like, Grayson Allen! Last time I saw him or really got to spend time with him was after they won the national championship game when he was a freshman for Duke. And so you just have this affinity for some of those players because of that.
0: I think a lot of it's reciprocated, though. Here's what it's like to be around Shannon on game day. It really, I would say, what, every three or four games, somebody's coming up to you and asking how you've been.
1: Aww.
0: Like, Billy Donovan comes up, right? Like, when we had a couple Billy Chicago games last year, I know you had a decent close relationship with Billy Donovan, having covered Florida. Mm-hmm. And so that's what it's like. It's somebody saying what's up to you, you saying somebody what's up to them. I think you probably know 50% of the NBA.
1: So one of the things that I think I love and most proud of is just the relationships that I've been able to build over the years. I tell young women and men who want to get into this business, I say three things. I say, number one, work hard. Number two, be likable. And number three, find a way to separate yourself. One of the ways that I really separated myself was trying to build those relationships. I sent thank you cards to every coach, every SID, every assistant coach, every athletic trainer, any person that I came in contact with, whether it be in college football, college basketball, still to this day, send thank you notes. And that, I know, went a really long way. Now, Billy Donovan, Mike Bray, Mark Fox, who's at Kentucky right now. I mean, there are a lot of coaches that I spent a lot of time with, that I went to their shoot-arounds, that I sat in film sessions with them. I really took it all in very early in my career. I still try to do a lot of that. And sometimes I crossed over with getting to work with them. If they came and were an analyst at ESPN or Fox or wherever I may have been. I think one of the things I'm most proud of in my career is the relationships that I've been able to form, and it's right back at them. Like, I respect them so much, and I'm glad that I get to kind of share that love.
0: Well, now, okay, the much less valuable advice that I give to people for anybody that might be seeking it, it kind of coincides with what it is that you chose to do with Sons and Daughters podcast, because I think what you did was you found the niche that you care about so much in developing these relationships, mm-hmm. and now you've formed it into content,
1: mm-hmm.
0: right? These interviews aren't about what you accomplished on the football field unless it matters to these people. And if it matters to them, then it comes out. But this is why you talk about the relationships, the family dynamic, and this is what I love about Sons and Daughters. And that's something that I advise people is find the niche and then just lean all the way into it. And I feel like you did that with this podcast series that's successful on Dirty Mo Media, which everybody should go check out. But that's a really cool thing that you brought, I guess, what, almost a year ago?
1: Yeah.
0: Is that right?
1: Well, yeah. I think we did the announcement in like December, and then with the Hornets schedule, we waited to March before we launched our first episode, which was with Marty Smith was our first episode. Marty and I have been friends for more than 20 years, and then Coach K was our second episode. And yes, one of the reasons that, you know, Mike Davis over at Dirty Mo, because it's on the Dirty Mo platform, which is Dale Earnhardt Jr.'s platform, I sat down with him when I lost my job at Fox, and I told him that I really wanted to start a podcast because, hey, everyone's doing doing podcasts, I thought my Rolodex is pretty extensive. I can at least call my friends and family and have them be on this. And I sat down with Mike and I kind of told him my story of where I grew up and things that I've been through and experiences that I've had. And I think me being honest with him showed him that that's me, right? I'm just kind of like a person that shares. And that's a connection that I think a lot of people can appreciate and maybe sometimes allows other people to feel safe in that space. And it's interesting with the Sons and Daughters podcast because you do find some people like John Gruden, right? Maybe was a little more hesitant to kind of go back and kind of like relive some of his childhood. Sure, so, by the way, was Wojciechowski. Steve Wojciechowski looked at me and he's like, I haven't thought about this in forever.
0: You got him to cry.
1: Yeah, I did. I got Joe Tessitore almost cried when he was talking about one of his mentors. Some of the men that I interview, I think have a, you know, maybe don't go back there as much mentally as some of the women. But then I have a guy like NHRA driver, like I'm just totally drawing a blank on his name right now, and I don't know why.
0: We'll find it.
1: Yeah, but my brain's a little scattered right now. But he said to me, like, do I get to talk about my dad? And I said, absolutely, that's exactly what you get to do. And so we did. And so I think people sometimes really want to give credit to the people who helped them get where they are, and that's what the podcast does.
0: All right, so this isn't exactly
1: Daryl Gwynn.
0: Shout out to Daryl. Yeah. This isn't exactly where I thought the segment was going to go, but I like it. I want to stay here because I think what happens with your podcast is you allow a platform for people to have an excuse to talk about that sort of thing. Mm-hmm. And I think people are so hesitant to discuss their own personal interest in their own personal lives because it's not about them. So many people, I mean, Colin Cowherd, Joe Tessitore, you just brought up, coaches are all about the players, right? Like, you give them a platform to be able to speak about who they are personally. Yeah. And I don't think they like jumping on that platform without being as invited or pressed. I mean, you press them in a way where they feel comfortable with it and they are allowed to speak about it. I don't know how many mediums exist like that, which I think is interesting and why it's a unique pod.
1: I think it's opening up. I think I'm seeing more and more now, like, of people doing sort of the origin stories. I do make sure, like, when they come on, I make sure, hey, I want to make sure you know where this podcast is going. Like, we send out the information. My producers are really good about letting them, like, reminding them, this is where we're going to go. It's the last thing you want is for someone to sit down there and think they're going to talk about the game last week, and all of a sudden I'm asking about, you know, where they were raised and their parents.
0: How did you feel when your parents were divorced? How did you feel about that?
1: Yeah. So, but I mean, hey, listen, the way I do it is like, you know, I went through a divorce, you know, when I was younger, my parents got divorced and it was, you know, these are the challenges that I faced. And so I try to relate some of the experiences that I've had. We just had Misha Tate. I think that one's going to release next week. She's an MMA fighter. One of the first female MMA fighters, her battle with and her rivalry with Ronda Rousey, like, really put female MMA fighters on the map. Kenny Wallace just launched sitting here at the Speedway right now. I had no idea that Kenny was like, his career failed and he went back and he was repairing vacuum cleaners, you know, or the first time he ever got in a race car, he won because he was a mechanic, and brother Rusty, who was really good, didn't want to lose him as a mechanic. And so these are really cool things that I think are, if we don't tell these stories, they get lost. It's these time capsules that will go away one day, and it's really cool to be able to document them in this way.
0: 1,000%. Totally agree. Awesome stuff. Shannon Spake joining us here at the Speedway Club, Charlotte Motor Speedway, getting a set for the Bank of America 400. Make sure you check her out, the podcast, Sons and Daughters Pod, a part of Dirty Mo Media. You want to talk some NASCAR?
1: They just fired up the engines. I mean, the trucks are out there right now.
0: Isn't it goosebumpy? All right, what's better? When you hear the squeaks on the floor, I was going to ask you a stupid question. That's stupid. It's the engines. The engines are the best, man.
1: I love the squeaks on the floor. I love the sound of pads crunching. I love the sound of engines starting. I'll tell you my favorite, if anyone ever gets a chance to do this, Talladega is my favorite racetrack. And my favorite thing to do is stand on one of the haulers for the start of the race. Because when those cars come by, on the second lap usually is when they're completely up to speed. And they come by and they're four wide and they are just bars as deep as they could possibly be, and it is like a freight train, and it's the coolest experience. Talladega in the fall, that fall race, the weather's perfect, the huge American flag flying over the track, the people, the smell of the campfires, it's just, yeah, it's pretty cool. But I've been doing this for over 20 years, so the goosebumps come and go in different spaces.
0: Sure.
1: But I'll tell you, when we showed up the other day at Spectrum Center, and we saw that ball go in the air, and we saw some of that stuff, I got goosebumps, because it's back, baby.
0: It's back. And I think people got goosebumps watching the broadcast crew go out there with you alongside Eric and Dell. People so excited. Here I am asking you about NASCAR. We'll get to it in a moment. But what was that like for you to see the fanfare that all of you guys received with everyone wanting the trio back? They get the trio back. How cool was it for you, for the Hornets, to make that an event? Like, they understood this is an actual thing that Hornets fans care about.
1: It's fun to be a small part of this. I mean, Eric and Dell are so iconic. Eric is just so incredible. And of course, Dell has his jersey hanging over all of us when we arrive. And I'm so incredibly blessed that the timing happened when it did. I'm blessed that I joined the team when we were not, like, it was a rough season my first year, and then to be able to be part of it last year, yeah. I didn't feel like a fraud just kind of coming in going, this is great, you know? And so I'm excited to see where it goes this year, because there's so much newness, and yet I feel like there's also a lot of consistency. And again, it's about the relationships, and the relationships with the coaching staff and the training staff and the PR staff and the players that are still there are in place for me, which just really kind of opens things up to allow all of us to have a really good time. I trust them. They trust me. And we're going to tell some awesome stories this year.
0: They do trust you. Like, they're always excited to talk with you right afterwards. They're always dapping you up during halftime interviews right before.
1: They're so awesome.
0: We got a fun group of guys.
1: They're so awesome. They're so fun. They're such great kids. They like, and I call them kids because they are kids to me, but I go in the locker room before the game, and I sit down with Musa, and I'm like, hey, Musa, like, well, you know, how much did you just, like, try Hannes? Like, how much did you, like, you know, push him and test him in training camp? And he's like, Hannes, hey, Hannes, how much did I push you in training camp? Like, just screaming across, and everyone's laughing, and it's just, it's a group, and granted, they will get serious, and they are serious when they have to be, but for them to be light and have these relationships this soon is pretty cool.
0: And they care about it. I mean, it's something Charles Lee focuses on, and I've made this point quite a bit. There's the Stan Van Gundy / Steve Clifford school of thought. I don't care if you guys actually like each other. You show up for a job. You do the job. You can go wherever you want to as soon as the game is over. That's not how Charles Lee operates.
1: That's right.
0: The Hornets do not operate that way. They care about you going bowling, having team dinners, having individual dinners with one another so you can have personal relationships as well as relationships with the rest of the team. Yep. I think that provides an impact, man. I've never, ever bought into the notion that you care about making a play for a dude you don't like compared to the exact opposite of that. It just never computed in my brain the Stan Van Gundy school of thought, who's a great coach, not anything to single out him so much. It's just he's kind of been more vocal about that. Charles Lee vocal about the exact opposite.
1: Yeah, I mean, I go back to something that I remember John Calipari would try to teach his guys, is like, you have to be your brother's keeper. And that was something that he taught, like one of his many sort of like Calisms, I'll call them, and your brother's keeper. And it's like, yes, you want to play collectively. And I know you saw it. I really saw it last year, that those players really liked each other. They had a good time. They played for each other. That's where you get the extra ball pass. That's where you get this. You want the other guy to have success just as much as you want you to have success, because you know collectively that's how you guys are going to get to the end point. And you really did see that. And I've said, and I think I said it with you guys on Locked On Hornets, is that I've covered some really great teams, Kentucky being one of them, the Duke team that won the national championship game, the Lions that ended up going to the playoffs. I was able to be part of, like, that squad.
0: I didn't know that. That's
1: you
0: awesome.
1: Know, we'll cover them, you know, for a handful of games. Love the Lions organization. Chris Spielman's one of my closest friends. The whole PR group is awesome. But that team that we saw last year was special, from the way that they just stayed with it despite the fact how the season started, the way that they played with each other, the way that the younger players kind of knew their role and played their role. The way that they shot the three, LaMelo, just, you know, I know he's not here anymore, but he was so much fun to watch last season. I mean, across the board last year was a really cool group. And I think people ask me what I think about this group this year. I think it's going to be just as good, if not better. Because, I mean, like, I think we have some real veterans on the team. We've seen them that aren't afraid to kind of, like, get in there. You love Musa. I love Musa. We're not going to be at a shortage for huge plays from the perimeter that just light things up. And so I'm excited to see the product when it does start to kind of play out.
0: We highlighted this on the broadcast, but something we didn't get into as much was, so lots of playoff experience. I think people undersell the amount of playoff experience where, okay, they know Nas got to the Western Conference Finals a couple of times. That guy played almost 50 playoff games so far. Royce O'Neal kind of smacked me in the face, the fact that he played over 50 playoff games to this point. He had a lot of playoff experience with Utah. Dennis Schroeder, over 90. I mean, I know he's a much older basketball player, and yet he's gone to the postseason a lot. Like, we've got a lot of postseason experience here. I'm excited to see how that pairs up with the young guys, and I'm excited to see how this season unfolds.
1: Do I get sicko status? Because I was literally just listening to you say that while I was driving in here, listening to Locked On Hornets from the other day.
0: Is that right?
1: I literally, you by yourself.
0: Yep. You're a sicko.
1: Talking, I'm getting closer, right?
0: You absolutely. I mean, look, you are I think VIP in the sicko section here. We've got a seat reserved for Shannon Spake, the sicko listener of Locked On Hornets. All right, let's talk more NASCAR on the other side of the break. Let's get your thoughts on how we're halfway through the chase and Kyle Larson's getting hot. Chase Briscoe got the victory last weekend, but also, is it too little too late for Denny Hamlin? There's still a lot to get to here on Wes and Walker with Shannon Spake joining us live at the Speedway Club, Charlotte Motor Speedway, Sports Radio 92.7 WFNZ.
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3: 73% of America said we were going to lose. 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

0: to 7WFNZ. Big shout out to Schropp helping us out back there at the Harris Cherokee Casino Resort Studio. Floundy for setting up. Now we got Fitty. Honestly, Fitty didn't help us at all. He just ate chicken wings and potato tornadoes. But it's cool to see him here. We got Colin here as well, helping set everything up. We appreciate everybody helping us and listening to us on Wes and Walker Sports Radio, 92.7 WFNZ. And, of course, Shannon Spake hanging out for another segment on Sports Radio 92.7 FM. I think now we probably talk some NASCAR, shall we?
1: It's the revving of the engines. The trucks going around the track.
0: I think now is the time. And maybe we talk about the Bank of America 400, the point standings with Kyle Larson. Again, each of the last four races, he's finished in the top two. Chase Briscoe got the victory last race, but even still, Larson is just...
1: Dang it, that Larson kid, man.
0: Unstoppable. Unstoppable. I was asking Flounder this. How do we have to start talking about him if he wins a third championship? He's got two. If he wins back-to-back and he gets a third, are we talking just immediate... one of the best drivers of all time? Or is he already there?
1: Yes.
0: What does a third championship do?
1: Yes, he's already there. Kyle Larson is most certainly one of the best, if not the most, one of the most talented. I mean, you get a guy who can race anything and does, right? Races on a Sunday, jumps in a sprint car on a Monday or a Tuesday, can go and race at Indy and then come over here. Like, he can do it all. So he's already in that conversation. Yeah, a third championship. Joey Logano has three championships. It's territory that most people do not go to nowadays. Jimmy did, Jeff did. So yes, you are in really rare territory. The thing about it that I think is so interesting is the 5 weeks that I worked pit road during the summer, which was let me see if I can get this right. Sonoma, Atlanta, not in this order. Sonoma, Atlanta, Indy, North Wilkesboro, and there was one more in there that I'm trying to think, but I'll get to it. Anyways, so Kyle and his team, they were awful. They were having problems every weekend. He and his crew chief are arguing on the radio, and then the chase starts and they are able to kind of turn it on. On the flip side, that stretch in the summer belonged to Joey Logano, and so he moved from, I remember I went to his hauler at Sonoma, which was our first race, and he was 20th in points. And I looked at him and I was like, dude, what is going on with your team? And he just looked at me, he's like, all right, so that's how, just right off the top rope, right? And I was like, yeah, what's going
0: on
1: with you guys?
0: Yeah.
1: Yeah, and he was able to kind of move in. I am not counting Joey Logano out, right? Some people say, oh, it's an even number year. That's the year that he wins the championship. It could be, yes. I am just not counting him out for this reason. We've had 3 mile and a halves. We've had three in a row, and now we go to shorter tracks. We're going to go to Martinsville. We're going to go to Phoenix. We're going to go to Talladega, where anything can happen at Talladega, and then, of course, Homestead. And I really think we could still see some shakeups. I'm looking at the points right now. You got Denny 40 back. Denny is so good at Martinsville. Could easily have a stellar day, a full points day at a place like Martinsville. So could Christopher Bell and Joey Logano. Ryan Blaney's right there as well. I really think it's still open to those guys. And what we saw Chase Briscoe do, Joe Gibbs Racing's really good on the short tracks. He's 84 back from the leader. I'm not counting him out yet, or Ryan Blaney, but I am saying that Kyle Larson has to have a bad day.
0: That's what I was going to ask, right? So yes. How much of this has to happen for Kyle to come back to the pack?
1: Even Joey said to me, I saw him in Las Vegas, and he said it's easier when it's just one guy that you're hoping has a bad day rather than like five guys that are all just, light years and having these great finishes. So yes, they're all waiting for Kyle to trip, and like it almost looked like he was going to do it this past weekend. He went a lap down. Somehow comes out of nowhere and wins that race. And of course I'm being, light when I say somehow, somewhere. They're
0: sure.
1: An awesome team with one of the best crews and all that stuff, one of the best drivers. But yes, I think it'll be very interesting to see this play out. I'm not naming him the champion just yet.
0: Yeah. So Denny Hamlin, as you mentioned, 40 back, and something I talked with Flounder about yesterday. So last year, the passing of his father, wanted to get the championship, and finishes in second place to Kyle Larson. And everyone talked about it a year ago, more than a year ago. If it doesn't happen now, maybe it never does. You're hoping that he gets the job done, and he just couldn't do it. If you copy and paste those same results, the immediate year after all of that happened, I mean, how much more excruciating does it get for Denny? Like, I mean, this has... to me, I think most people, even if Denny is a villain in the NASCAR, in the NASCAR sport, most people don't love Denny Hamlin. It was interesting to see how many people came to his defense and wanted him and rooted for him to win a championship. Yeah. Do you think it happens again? And if so, like, how? What kind of effect would that have on
1: Denny? Will say this. I know Denny wants to win a championship, but I don't think Denny has to win a championship. And I think he kind of knows that, right? He's oh my gosh, he has done more in this sport than almost anyone. Three Daytona 500 championships. Obviously has secured his legacy with 2311. That's doing great things. Brought Michael Jordan into the sport. He's won crown jewels. He has everything. Does he want that championship? Yes, absolutely. But in terms of him being, you know, going down as one of the best NASCAR drivers in history, he doesn't need a championship. With that being said, it's funny because you say it was devastating for Denny.

0: and him are such good friends. And it was obviously an experience that he didn't have. I don't know how that's going to play out. I will say this. I think Denny easily could go out there and win the championship if they don't make mistakes. Mistakes have been the downfall for Denny Hamlin in the chase, in the postseason, even this postseason. Pit road, speeding, you know, it hasn't been a lack of pure what they need out of the car or obviously what they need out of the driver. They just need to clean those up, and he's got five more weeks to do it.
1: You mentioned Denny doesn't need the championship. How much of that is true only because of what's happened over the last calendar year worth of time? Like, was that true heading into the final races last year with everything that he was going through, or is this somewhat of a new development over the last 365 days?
0: I've been in NASCAR for my first year was 2005. Ironically, that was also Denny's, you know, that was when he first started as well. I can't tell you how many interviews I've done with Denny, especially over the last 10 years. Do you need to win a championship? Is this the year? What was that like? How devastating was that? And he is very good in saying, no, I mean, we know he wants to win it, but no, I don't have to win it. And I think that he knows what he's done in this sport. He knows who he is and how. Think about what he's done. Okay, he's been, first of all, not only has he had the career and the wins and the crown jewels and all of those things, been with the same team from start to finish. Like, he will retire with the same team, Joe Gibbs Racing, same sponsor. So it's a lot of those things. Like, it just, for Denny Hamlin, he is a Hall of Famer. He is going to be one of the best. Do we want to? I'd love to see him win a championship.
1: It'd be great.
0: And yeah, not only because I've covered Denny for so long, but shoot, I want to go to the party. Like, I want to go to the championship party. That would be fun. But yeah, I am interested to see how these last 5 weeks. I get really excited about it because it is such a long season, and then it all comes down to the final 5 weeks where anything can happen. And again, I've known Joey since he was 16. I've known these guys for so long. And you, again, what we kind of go back to, some of those younger players that I met when they were, you know, playing at Kentucky or playing at Florida or playing at Duke. You want it for them because, like, you've known them for so long.
1: Who's changed the most since you met them all the way back when they might have been 20 or younger?
0: They all have. I mean, think about it. Joey's now a three-time champion with five kids. You know, Denny is now a team owner with you know, three kids. They've all changed. We've all grown up. We've all become adults. And it's cool. It's cool to see.
1: Any other storyline that you find most intriguing with some of the guys here on the stand? Just to roll through it real quickly. Larson, Hamlin, Bell, Logano, Blaney. That's your top five. Just had Chase Briscoe on earlier. Yeah. He's in that sixth spot. He was great, by the way. WFNZ.com if you want to go check it out. Tyler Reddick, Ty Gibbs, Austin Cindric, like Bubba Wallace, 10. There's your top 10. How are you feeling about some of the other storylines, other racers coming in here?
0: Well, let's not forget that our final race is back at Homestead this year. So Homestead's a very, it's a unique track. It's been at Phoenix the last couple seasons. And a guy like Kyle Larson and Christopher Bell, who really, and Tyler Reddick as well, who really favor that high line, you know, not to be nerd status here, but like,
1: please when, geek when out, you're, man. People love it.
0: When you're on this mile and a half at Homestead, a lot of guys can run the fence and get that really, really high line, which gives them a lot more momentum around the track. You don't have to break as much. You can kind of just find that speed. And there are certain guys who are really good at running that high line. Kyle Larson is one, Christopher Bell is one, and Tyler Reddick is one as well. Again, you keep it close until that final race, anything can happen. And Homestead puts on an amazing show. Still got to get through Talladega, which is just a wild card of all wild cards. You still have to get through Martinsville, which also can really affect some of these guys who might not be good on that racetrack. So there's a lot still. It's not going to be an easy 5 weeks. Even this race here, it's not going to be an easy 5 weeks. And I will say, you know, before we get off the NASCAR stuff, driving in here today, the first hauler that I saw was the RCR, Richard Childress Racing. Still had Kyle Busch's face on it alongside Austin Dillon. And when I was here for the Coca-Cola 600, I came out here as a fan. Shout out Scott Cooper and everybody here at Charlotte Motor Speedway who have been so good to me over the years. I was able to go into the Champions Club. If people have never been in the Champions Club, it's awesome. It's right down there in Turn 4. It's, you know, food, you know, beverages, a great place to watch the race. They've done a really, really good job. But I was here for the Coca-Cola 600 when they had the memorial for Kyle, which is crazy to think we're coming back here for the second time without Kyle Busch. And the track did, NASCAR did,

0: an amazing job honoring him, having his family here. But he's still very much, we just were in Las Vegas. They had a lot of festivities for him at the Bullring where he grew up racing. Samantha was out there. I believe I just saw they did something at the Hall of Fame for him. And so you definitely have to acknowledge what Kyle Busch meant to this sport and what he meant here. I mean, I saw him win so many races here at this racetrack over his career. Another guy, by the way, I knew since he was 18 years old.
1: Yeah, by the way.
0: Insane.
1: Yeah, and they'll have the celebration of life for him tonight.
0: That's right.
1: Following all of the festivities. You got the race at 5 o'clock, and then you'll have the celebration of life for Kyle Busch.
0: And Kyle and I, you know, most broadcasters will say, like Kyle, with Kyle Busch and some of the other drivers like Tony Stewart, Kevin Harvick, they could be a little salty. They could be Kurt Busch was another one. They could be very challenging. And so over the years, you know, your interviews were tough with those guys. They made you better. They made you think. They really kept you on your toes. But as we got older, I had worked a couple of shows with Kyle and really got to know him as a dad and a person. And Samantha, I was on her podcast, I think one of her first guests on her podcast, which was awesome to be able to spend some time in their home and got to know Kyle as a person and away from the track, just a lovely human being who really loved his family. And we lost not only a great talent, but a great personality. When you went back and watched some of the things that he did and said, while you didn't necessarily want to be holding the microphone when he said some of those things at the time, you're just like, this guy was just so much bigger than anything, and we certainly lost a lot when he passed away.
1: Is there a driver that we didn't talk about as much, even at the time, or maybe that time has gone on now, that you think his loss affected the most? Maybe one that people don't realize as much as it affected?
0: Well,
1: or, I mean, it seemed like it affected everybody, to be perfectly
0: fair. You're talking like
1: too.
0: Kyle?
1: Kyle specifically, yeah.
0: Well, it was so, I mean, sudden and drastic. And you know, it like, I don't ever want to say, like, you know, the guys understand the dangers when they get on the racetrack, but they do. And we've seen guys walk away from huge wrecks that are just insane. Ryan Newman at Daytona. Kyle Busch broke his leg at Daytona. But the way that went down with Kyle was just unbelievable. And it's just really still hard to believe.
1: Okay, we have people wanting questions about Carson Hocevar.
0: Yes.
1: Okay, we have Shroppy back at the studio winning a question about him. Doug Branson, big fan.
0: Is he listening in?
1: I don't think he's listening. He famously doesn't listen to anything without him on it.
0: Oh.
1: Right? That's Doug Branson for you, right? The ego is through the roof, that guy. But now he has started to dabble in NASCAR waters this year, starting to be a big fan of Carson Hocevar. What is it about Carson that has people like Schropp at the studio and Doug over in Tennessee such a big fan of
0: it? He gets it.
1: Yeah.
0: So I'll give you an example. So at Indianapolis, after he qualified, he parked his car, was standing right there. He walked right up to where the fans were sitting there, and he just threw his arms up. I'm doing like a Rocky thing when he gets to the top of the stairs. He threw his arms up, and like the fans just went crazy. Like, he just gets it. Like, he gets what he has to do, whether it's socially or with the fans. And I mean, he's also kind of funny. Like, I couldn't help but laugh when he did his post interview after getting in the fight with Ryan Blaney, and he was like, I've never been in a fight before. Like, I've seen a lot. I didn't really know what to do, but how awesome is it that my first fight is at Bristol? It's a great story. Yeah, on one hand, you're like, all right, kid, right? Like, you're like, okay, like, you know, you got to figure out how to play this game a little bit. But at the same time, you're like, that's kind of funny. Like,
1: I think people love the honesty about it, right?
0: Yeah.
1: He's not going up there with this chest-pounding bravado. He's being honest. Hey, this is the first time.
0: Let me tell you my Carson Hocevar story, which makes me just like have just like this. I don't know. Think like I like him. I think he's funny. I think he's good for the sport. He's a lightning rod and all that stuff. He'll learn. He will. When we were doing Race Hub and they made the announcement that he was going to be in the Cup Series, he came in to make the announcement and he had to buy a suit. He didn't have a suit. He didn't have like suit pants. And so when he sat down to sit in the chair with us, he had just purchased these pants, which were too short. And so when he sat down, you could see they came all the way up to like his shins. You could see his socks. And so like our makeup people, our hair and makeup and our wardrobe were like helping to like pull. It's very sweet, right? He's a young kid, and you kind of know that. And we all do silly stuff when we're dumb. Well, young.
1: Sorry,
0: that was a slip.
1: I do. I know it. It both applies to me when we're young and dumb. Yeah, both. Yeah, that's right. right. It happens to me still. I still do dumb stuff. All right, final question before we get you out of here, Shannon.
0: Has it already been an hour?
1: Well, we're getting close. We got one more segment to go.
0: Oh, okay.
1: Yeah, so we're getting close, unfortunately. Yeah, unless you want to hang out, I'm sure Kyle would have you. So I'm going to program his show for you. That's what I'll do. One more question before we get you out of here. Predictions this weekend. What do you think is going to happen?
0: I think we'll see, like we did last week at Vegas, which I think the top 14 qualifiers were all chasers. I believe that was the number. Toyota were out front. I think we'll see that again because it is a mile and a half. And I think we're going to, I think this could be a weekend. Oh, God, am I going with Kyle Larson? I don't know. Christopher Bell's so good here.
1: Feels like Kyle or the field. If you're going to finish top two,
0: I'm going to go the field. I'm just going to go against the grain, and I'm going to go the field. Okay. I really am. I want to see a little bit of mix up. I'd like to see this get a little closer to create some really great racing towards the end of this year.
1: Shannon,
0: nothing against the five. Love the five. Love. You know,
1: I think that's apparent.
0: All of them.
1: I think that's apparent. Shannon Spaeg joining us here on Wes and Walker Sports Radio 92.7 WFNZ live at the Speedway Club at Charlotte Motor Speedway. She is the host of Sons and Daughters podcast, a part of Dirty Mo Media. She is also your favorite Charlotte Hornets sideline reporter. She covers NASCAR. She does it all. Shannon, thank you so much for the time.
0: Are we done?
1: We're done.
0: Okay,
1: I have one more thing to say. Yeah, no, go ahead.
0: Mike Ditka. Did we see this news?
1: We did, yes. For those that don't know, Mike Ditka did pass away at the age of 86 years old. He actually was announced really about an hour before we hopped on the mic, maybe 30 minutes before we hopped on the mic at 12 o'clock.
0: I have to just, like, one of my first loves was Chicago Bears back in the day. Could still probably sing the entire Super Bowl shuffle. I will spare you from that.
1: I kind of want to see it.
0: But, Walter Payton, Mike Ditka. So, yeah, someone sent that to me, and just have to give a shout out to, you know, to
1: one of the best
0: Coach
1: sports
0: Mike.
1: Characters of all time.
0: Oh, oh, for sure. And then, like, you know, made great by Saturday Night Live and all of that stuff. Da Bears.
1: It's kind of funny how ingrained in the fabric he is of all of these, like, comedic moments, but also people. He became such a character where when you become this character that he was, where you are the SNL person that everyone is acting out, and then you have the Chicago Bears sweater vest, and then you got this big stash, one of the best sports stashes of all time. I mean, I don't – Mount Rushmore for sports stashes. Oh, he's just also one of the best tight ends ever.
0: Yeah.
1: And also
0: so
1: won a Super Bowl with one of the more beloved teams ever in 1985, which obviously was the launching pad to what he became. But as a player, one of the best tight ends ever.
0: I grew up watching. My dad was from Chicago, and we grew up in Florida. So the Chicago Bears, Miami Dolphins. Every time those two teams played, it was Shula and Ditka, and you just this rivalry. And so it's a piece of my childhood for sure that's gone. And R.I.P.
1: No, I'm glad you got that in. Shannon Spake here on Wes and Walker. We appreciate the time. We'll put this interview up, by the way, on WFNZ.com. Go check out the podcast, Sons and Daughters. Shannon, thank you so much. You're the best. Wes and Walker with one more segment. I hear the other sideline reporter might be joining us on the other side. I think that might be happening. One more segment to go. We tell you what's on tap live from the Speedway Club.
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1: 73% of America said we were going to lose. 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
20: It's a WFNZ party at the Speedway Club. I just saw Kyle Bailey take a big old bite of the potato tornado. Now smoke has bacon dripping from his fingers. There's green onions everywhere. It's a blast at the Speedway Club with all the food. Not only, I just want to say it again, man, potato tornado, okay, at select concession stands all across Charlotte Motor Speedway. We also have some other great food brought in by Chef Yancey. Kyle is picking over it right now. The other food he brought in, the pork belly poke bowl, edamame, jasmine rice, but also I think the real show stunner, if you will, is the 18-hour smoked brisket sandwich with house-made pickles, stuff. House-made red onions. I know you had a chance to eat that. Phenomenal. Thumbs
21: yeah,
20: up.
21: I've sampled everything, and everything yeah. is just sensational. If you're coming out to the Speedway, man, highly recommend it.
20: Now, I feel bad because we've had to talk about all this food in front of Shroppy, or at least away from Shroppy, and now I feel bad because we're talking about the food with Wes Bryant on the line. Wes would have destroyed all of this, just like he did that salmon BLT yesterday. He and his kid were out here eating great food at the Speedway Club. Wes, appreciate you hopping on, man. Photo finish appearance from Wes Bryant. I got to tell you, I'm a little sad that we can't enjoy this food together.
22: No doubt about it. First, let's start off R.I.P. to Mike Ditka. Okay, he might not be Jerry Springer, but R.I.P. to Mike Ditka. You know what I'm saying?
20: It's true.
22: Yeah, so we got to get that going first and foremost. But, yeah, man, I would love to be in there trying new foods, man. You know, I'm always down for some food and a food review.
20: So if it came down to the three options, right, the 18-hour smoked brisket sandwich with house-made pickle and red onions, the pork belly poke bowl, pork – is it poke?
21: I say poke. Poke. I think I say it's poke, yeah.
20: Poke belly edamame on jasmine rice or the potato tornado. Which one are you choosing out of all those?
22: I think you already had it at the first part. All those ingredients are things that I love. So we can pretty much start and stop right there. Those are great options. Other great options that you said. Poke bowl is not really my thing like that.
20: But it's pork belly, yeah, man. It's pork good. Belly. That's so it's a little
22: so
20: different.
22: Pork belly could have changed the game. Yeah, could have changed the game right there.
20: By the way,
22: because I do love pork belly too.
20: We're going to get to Wake Forest NC State takes, but Kyle, not that he really needs to put his Catawba County hat on, but he's going to be on the call for Hickory West Iredell. That's why he was in the background screaming a tater nader. That's right, for the potato tornado. That's the nickname for the new item of food. NC State, Wake Forest, is this the biggest weekend in local college football or the biggest game of the weekend, Wes, in local college football?
22: Yeah, I would say so. This is the longest continuous rivalry in the ACC spanning over 100 years. You're talking about an NC State team that's won three out of their last four. CJ Bailey is hot right now. He's been playing really good football. And then you got Wake Forest coming in that right now looks to be the darling of the ACC. After the big upset, they've destroyed Stanford. They did that in consecutive weeks. So this is going to be a big one for both teams, especially with Wake having this challenge on the road. You know it's going to be loud. You know it's going to be packed. And they're talking about pretty bad weather. So you're going to be watching your boy out there roughing it because they're talking rain and wind and the whole nine yards.
20: We going poncho and umbrella for you?
22: Well, I'll have on, you know, my CW, you know, my light jacket, my rain jacket, I guess you could say. Probably a hat will be involved as well. Hood up when not on camera. We'll see how heavy it's raining because in Dallas last week, I guess I got a little bit of practice because it went from soft rain to a bit moderate. So we'll see how bad it gets tomorrow. If it gets really bad, they might have to bust out the umbrella.
20: I have a question for you about Wake Forest. I had it for Flounder. We're already throwing this idea around. If Wake Forest beats NC State this weekend, the next, in my opinion, real test that they have, as long as they don't slip up, it'll be SMU on the road. But that's a little bit later in the season, and I think SMU at 24, they don't look like a phenomenal top 25 team in the country. All that to say, Wes, how crazy are we allowed to talk with Wake Forest if they get this dub against NC State? Are we allowed to dream about a college football playoff spot? You talk to me.
22: I think that, you know, especially if you go and you get that win, you're talking about they are on the or in the driver's seat to get to an ACC championship game. So there's that. If you can get there with a good enough record, I would think double-digit wins, probably no less than nine, would put you in a position to where obviously if you win it, you get in. But I think if you can hit that sweet spot of 10-2 and then – You get into a tight ACC championship game with what will probably be at least a top 10, top 12 Miami. I do anticipate them losing our game or so before it's all said and done. Then, yeah, you could be potentially looking at a college football playoff appearance, no doubt. So I don't think it's out of the realm of possibility. And it's like we have to get out of that mentality with Wake Forest. Everybody automatically wants to look at the helmet and say, oh, it's Wake Forest. They couldn't possibly do that, right? But, yeah, they can. And I would think after Indiana, people would stop doing that. But, you know, it is what it is. We've been conditioned.
20: All right, last thing here. What's on tap? It's presented by Twin Peaks. Twin Peaks has locations in Concord and Carowinds, Exit 90. 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It'll be Louisville hosting Florida State, 7 o'clock kick on ESPN. Louisville favored by 4. Wes, who you got?
22: I'm going Florida State. You know, I've been saying for a while that I think that Florida State, their skill talent is up there with a lot or with many teams. I think their defense is talented. I'm in a lot of Twitter battles right now with FSU fans because I have Ashton Daniels in my top 5 quarterbacks. And, yeah, the passing numbers don't necessarily blow you away, but the guy does have 15 total touchdowns. He's got 9 on the ground, which is top 3 in the country. So, you know, quarterbacks, I prefer they throw myself, but he is getting it done and he is productive for the Noles. And so if he can play a mistake-free game for them or minimal mistakes with the skill talent that they have, I'm taking Florida State to go through there and put the nail in the coffin of the Louisville Cardinals.
20: All right, we got to sign off. But, Wes, we appreciate you hopping on, man. Good luck on the call, being on the sidelines there for NC State, Wake Forest. All right, well, we got plenty. We got plenty of food. I don't know if I can do it, but I'll damn sure try. Appreciate you, Wes.
22: All right, no doubt.
20: Good stuff. Wes Bryant. Again, all this stuff will be on the website, WFNZ.com. Flounder, we got to fit you in here for a football prediction. People are blaming you for the loss for the Dallas Cowboys because
21: I'm devastated.
20: Because you were very sure that they would beat Tampa Bay.
21: Yep.
20: What kind of flounder? Who is the team you want to put the flounder curse on?
21: Oh, well, if I got to do that, then I have to go with the Washington Commanders. No way they're not winning on Sunday against the New York Giants and allowing the Giants to potentially get a 2-game lead in their division.
20: Florida State Louisville. What about that game?
21: Florida State Louisville. Man, I got to tell you, I think Wes might be right. I might go with Florida State. They're feeling it. Louisville reeling a little bit here. Going to be, I think, an offensive shootout in this one. I'm going to go with the Noles in a close one.
20: Yeah, skill talent is impressive for Florida State. And if Ashton Daniels continues to run the way he is, they might be able to pull the upset on the road. They're, again, 4-point dogs. That'll do it for Weston Walker. Keep it right here for the Kyle Bailey Show alongside Smoke Ludwig. He is here, folks. I heard somebody was saying, why do you guys keep Smoke locked up in the Harris Cherokee Casino Resort Studios? He's here. I see him. He's right in front of me. He'll be alongside. He'll be alongside Kyle with Schropp back at the studio. Big thanks to Schropp, man. I'm sorry. I know it was painful having to hear all of the fun we were having at the Charlotte Motor Speedway, but big thanks to Schropp, Floundy, Fitty, Colin, everybody helping us out on Sports Radio 92.7 WFNZ. Kyle Bailey coming up next.
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3: Don Julio.
2: Yeah, sorry.
3: Is that Lincoln County coming out?
2: Anyway, the anonymous Don Julio email was sent to roughly 11 schools.
3: Are you thinking of Cornholio? 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It's Cornholio.
2: Yeah, that's where I messed up. So where's the Don Julio reference
3: 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All right, I'm going to explain it to him during the break, y'all.
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23: 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The offense is a juggernaut. Their defensive front is relentless. This Wake team is going to win a lot of football games. I'm not sure, Bone, it's not a double-digit win season at Wake.
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0: Motor Speedway, Sports Radio 92.7 WFNZ. It's still a football Friday, just no Panthers on Sunday. We'll talk a lot of Panthers, we'll talk a lot of college football, and we'll, of course, talk about the Bank of America 400 coming up on Sunday. We got a truck race that's set to start 2 hours from now. And for those of you who think we never let Smoke Ludwig outside the cage, he's on site today at Charlotte Motor Speedway. Can we get a round of applause for Smoke Ludwig being out in public today? Thank you, thank you, thank you, thank you. We got folks that don't know Smoke here at the Speedway Club applauding right now that we've let him out of his cage and he is out of the WFNZ Uptown Studios. Smoke, how's it feel to be out and free?
1: It feels great. I was watching qualifying just a moment ago for the truck series, so they got that done. Looks like we're going to have clear skies for tonight at least.
0: Yeah.
1: So it should be fun for the chase race for the trucks, which is very heated going down the stretch.
0: All right. Collins Janis back in the studio. Feel free to fade that music out, big guy. I think this is the first time that we have worked with Collins. It's not the first time I've ever worked with Collins because he's done plenty of games for us on the Hornets side of things, but I'm pretty sure this is the first time I've worked with Collins Janis where I can actually occasionally go to him throughout the course of the show to see what he's up to. Collins Janis, what's going on, buddy? How are you?
2: This is a pleasure, folks. I have to tell you, though, I think I've now completed the WFNZ lineup, and I need somebody to punch my punch card. I think I get a free sandwich now.
0: All right. Yeah, that's awesome. Collins Janis back in the studio. We'll pop in and out with him throughout the course of the show as well. Chip Patterson, CBSSports.com, CBS Sports Network, and the Cover 3 podcast is back in 22 minutes. We'll talk all about the weekend ahead in college football. We'll get his thoughts on Florida State and Louisville, on Carolina at Pittsburgh. We'll talk about Wake and NC State, all the big games coming up this weekend in the Atlantic Coast Conference and beyond. I guarantee you Alabama, Georgia will come up as well. Later in the hour, we'll talk to Harrison Burton ahead of this weekend's race festivities. Looking forward to that. And also at 4:25, Marty Snyder, NBC, Turner, Amazon, famed NASCAR studio host and pit reporter, our good friend Marty Snyder back on the show at 4:25. Darren Gant, Panthers.com, Uncle DG, the unofficial historian of all things Carolina Panthers, joins the show at 5:25. We are in a bye week, of course, but we'll do the bye week check-in with Uncle Darren Gant coming up at 5:25. 704-570-9610. Hit us up on the FNZ text line. 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We'd love to hear from you. We'll take your phone calls where we can as well. Smoke, we got a truck race in an hour and 56 minutes. Do you care to make a prediction? How into this truck race are you going to be? What's going on?
1: Going to be into it. I already made my prediction on the Into the Smoke podcast.
0: Ooh, but for those plug it, baby. Plug that thing.
1: Didn't get to listen to it. I have Lane Riggs going with a sweep this year at Charlotte Motor Speedway. Of course, Walker Mel very happy because the last time Lane Riggs was here, he won in the Charlotte 49ers truck for Front Row Racing. So he's one of the championship contenders. It's down to him and Caden Honeycutt, essentially. So it's definitely going to be a fun truck race down the stretch. You got Regan Smith, veteran and winner of the Southern 500 back in 2011 here. So it's going to be a fun event here tonight. And the best part is, just walking into the Speedway here, absolutely perfect day. The wind blowing, not too hot, not too cold. It's picture perfect race day here at Charlotte Motor Speedway.
0: Now, picture perfect race weekend weather is not exactly in the forecast right now. What are we thinking, real quick, about the? When I left here yesterday, we saw 91% chance of rain on Sunday for the Bank of America 400. You're looking right now. You've not been monitoring this for the last. You haven't been watching radar and the model shifting for the last 12 hours?
1: Yes, I have, but I'm not the biggest proponent of the vortex theory like Darryl Waltrip was for the longest time.
0: Explain the vortex theory. Okay, what are you talking about?
1: So for those that don't know, Darryl Waltrip, famed NASCAR driver and commentator, came up with the vortex theory, thinking that in order to avoid the rain coming to the speedway, you start the race and then you have the cars go in the oval for as many laps as possible. That way it creates heat, and then the air goes up around over top the speedway and then the surrounding areas, shifting the rain to the left, east, west, south, north of the speedway, whatever direction you want it to be.
0: Okay.
1: And then it would void the track entirely. But unfortunately, as Brad Penevich has been, I don't know, sometimes a little too glad to point out, the vortex theory doesn't work and is a myth.
0: Okay.
1: So that's what the vortex theory is, but things aren't looking good right now. I did see that maybe
0: they're looking better though, bud. Look at that.
1: No, that's the thing. Last night I saw, I forget who it was, the chances of it happening, you know, rain occurring all day has dropped.
0: Yeah.
1: Now looking at the latest models, I do think that there is going to be a high chance of there to be a delay.
0: Uh-huh.
1: But luckily, you have lights around this track.
0: You do.
1: And it's one of those situations where you're not going to get booted off of NBC. It's going to be on USA no matter what, so you don't really have to worry about the constraints of having to move to a different network. So hopefully, knock on wood, things are going to go the way we hope they can, and they can get all 400 laps in, or 400 miles in here, because unfortunately for as fun as the Coke 600 was this past May, it was rain-shortened, and Daniel Suarez did win, but it was kind of a glum ending to what was a fun race and what was turning up to be a final, terrific final 100 miles.
0: All right, there you go. That's the weather report from Smoke Ludwig for this week's race. Not bad. Yeah, I mean, Walker Mail has given you a seal of approval, said not a bad weather report right there. So we'll hit you with that throughout the course of the show. But 704-570-9610, hit us up with your thoughts. Thursday night football. Last night, one of the first things I asked Biddy when I walked into the Speedway Club today was, how happy are you to be away from that fan base, from that team, after what happened on Thursday night? Dallas suffering one of the most embarrassing losses of the season so far, falling at home to an 0-4 Tampa team, starting undrafted rookie quarterback Jalen Daniels in his second career start in place of injured Baker Mayfield. The Cowboys were favored. They were favored to get above 500 to go get a win. They're coming to your place. Instead, they got physically dominated, outcoached for significant stretches of that game, overwhelmed by the Tampa Bay running game that had struggled throughout the season. This Dallas Cowboys defense right now, by the way, Smoke, giving up 167 yards on the ground per game to start the season, worst in the NFL. And that was supposed to be the thing for Dallas. I mean, I was thinking about this the other day, and I readily admit all the time, because there's no reason hiding or running from it, we're going to be wrong a fair amount on the air, right? We make a lot of predictions. We talk a lot. We try to figure out what's going on in the world of sports. If we knew it all, we'd be billionaires and not doing this. So I say all that to say, I thought Dallas was not being talked about very much in the offseason, and I thought it was kind of odd. And I was like, hey, is this Cowboys team going to be pretty good? Their offense is, pretty nice, and they're investing in the defense. And if they can have a league-average defense, man, Dallas might be a problem, for the rest of the NFC. And I believe that could be the case. And, they go and spend on the defense, and they're not getting any return on that investment right now. Giving up $1.67 on the ground. And last night, that 8-point margin was a little bit deceptive. I mean, Dallas trailed 24-10 in the fourth quarter and needed a questionable decision by Todd Bowles to even get another legitimate opportunity. Todd Bowles did a couple of things last night that I didn't really understand. Going for it on fourth down, I mean, to me, kick the field goal, make it a 3-score game. Maybe I'm old school, but, I mean, Dallas, they really weren't even in that game throughout, and here's this high-powered offense. The defense can't stop anybody, and now the offense just comes up with 16 points.
1: Yeah, and you're absolutely right. We're looking at a situation here where I was watching the game at that time, and I'm thinking, dude, just kick it. It's a chip shot. It's the 1-yard line. Most times I would understand if it's like a tie game, a 1-score game, and you want to be aggressive because you want to keep the momentum going. But, you have everything going. You just had a drive that lasted 8 minutes where you only had we're only driving the field 40, 45 yards.
0: Yeah.
1: Take the points. You make it a 3-score game. It's almost impossible for them to come back and win. And then they don't get it. And then within the next few plays, you're already in the red zone. And then they score a touchdown to make it a 1-score game. And then Dallas decides to one-up them by saying, let's just go for 2 in this situation.
0: Yeah.
1: Which was like, what the hell are you doing? Honestly, in some ways, that's kind of where the momentum kind of shifted back to Tampa Bay, in my opinion. Even though Dallas was able to get the ball back, it's like, well, you're already handicapped and forced your offense to say, hey, if we're going to score, we're going to have to score a touchdown and then the 2-point conversion just to tie.
0: Yeah.
1: It's one of those situations where I didn't get it. And I think sometimes, when people criticize analytics, that's one of those situations where I think they're valid in their criticisms of analytics. Just take the damn points.
0: Please take the damn points.
1: Take the damn points.
0: And again, is this just a – and I think about this too, because I'm getting older. I've been around for a long time. I don't want to fall into traps of being unwilling to think about things new ways and, accept that analytical analysis and analytical decision-making is a part of the game. It's not that. It's just sometimes, man, things are just tried and true. Analytics can only account for certain things, and to me, the right decision was to go up 3 scores. Now, it didn't ultimately cost them, but boy, I tell you what, that Tampa Bay rushing attack last night, I mentioned Dallas giving up $1.67 a game. They gave up 241 on the ground last night, and Tampa controlled the football for nearly 40 minutes in that game last night. It's catastrophic, I think, for Dallas. I heard Dak Prescott earlier talking about Brian Schottenheimer's message to the team after the game. you know, and I think a reporter asked him if the loss was embarrassing, and I thought, you know, Dak's a pro. Say what you want to about Dak Prescott, he's a pro. And I thought he answered the question the right way when he said, I don't want to say embarrassing because I feel like that discredits what Tampa did to go out and win the game. But, you know, it runs right up against embarrassing. You got an 0-4 team coming in your house. You know, if you believe you're a certain kind of team, this is a game that you have to win in primetime on a Thursday night. And here's Dallas just wetting the bed again. I mean, at what point does that fan base break, man? I mean,
1: you know, I was thinking watching the game last night, it feels like Brian Schottenheimer, the first year and a half, because we're, I mean, not fully a year and a half, but we're kind of close to it.
0: Yeah.
1: The first year and a half for Brian Schottenheimer has almost been a copy and paste of the first year and a half of Jason Garrett. Not bad. Not great.
0: Yeah.
1: Just there. Right in the middle. And so far, it's kind of feeling like that in year two, where the only way that they're going to win, similar to what Tony Romo was in 2012, 2013, is score points, score points, score points. And if Dak Prescott isn't 100% on his A game, the chances of you winning drastically go down. And that was one of the cases right there. I know he had two interceptions. That second one was not his fault. Tight end has to make that catch because, honestly, they still had a really good chance of going down there and scoring another touchdown. But it's just Todd Bowles came in with a great game plan to just run the crap out of the football. And I think it honestly made Jalen Daniels a lot more comfortable, and it made Jalen had a much better performance than he did at home against Green Bay just a couple days ago.
0: Well, no doubt. I mean, Jalen Daniels didn't play poorly last night. There was a very strict and restricted game plan for him, obviously, and there has been, you know, the last two games. Bucky Irving was the star last night for that offense. You know, and they get their first win of the season, and it just made me wonder because most of you out there listening, we've been around long enough to know that the NFL is unpredictable, right? Week to week, you just don't know what you're going to get. And, you know, is this a win that keeps Tampa in it, that if Baker Mayfield gets back out there and instead of being 3-4 games back in the division, that he gets back and they're only, you know, 2 or 3 games out of the division and Baker Mayfield can get back out there and, you know, keep the Bucs in it? I don't know. Like, I've not been overly impressed with their offense. I've not been overly impressed with their defense at all either. But they go out and get a win last night, and there is a difference between 1-4 and 0-5, especially when you think you're going to get your quarterback back in the next couple of weeks.
1: Well, here's what I think we need to talk about, because we've mentioned that the Bucs are winless up until last night. But let me run down the schedule so far. Bengals, they lose 33-27.
0: Right.
1: That's a one-score game. Browns, they lose 23-19, one-score game. Vikings, they lose 23-16, one-score game. And even with Jalen Daniels in the loss against Green Bay, they lost 17-14, one-score game. So all four of their losses have been one-score games.
0: Mm-hmm.
1: So that tells me right there that they're close. You're just making a couple of mistakes here. Maybe they don't have the right depth pieces in a certain spot. But they're good enough to win the games. They just haven't been able to. So that's one of those games where I think they're a prime trap candidate here for the next couple of weeks and throughout the rest of the season, to be honest, because I look at their next game, they're going to have 10 days off between now Thursday and Sunday when they play their next game at home against the Pittsburgh Steelers. That's a gettable opponent in Pittsburgh.
0: Yeah.
1: And they're coming down to Tampa. So I honestly look at this and say, look, Carolina could come off a big win or they could come off a loss against the Philadelphia Eagles coming off the bye. But now I'm looking at this Tampa game, and I get it. They're 1-4. They haven't looked great, but all their losses have been one-score games. They have not been blown out at all. You cannot take this opponent lightly, or it's going to be a classic trap game for Carolina.
0: Well, I mean, they're all pros. They all get paid, right? They're all – we know that most teams, every single year, the vast majority are a threat, if not all of them, on any given Sunday unless you reach that stage of a season where teams kind of want to lose. So, you know, you do hit that point, but – now, last night was just not a game that I thought Tampa was going to go on the road and win. And how about after the fact? I mean, it's the viral thing that has everybody talking this morning. Dak Prescott's walking through the lower concourse of AT&T Stadium, and it sounds like an employee in the building yells out embarrassing at him as he's walking by. And, you know, Dak is looking back at him kind of glaring. And you know, I don't know the full situation. I wasn't there. All I've seen is what's on TV, but boy, I just wonder again, that fan base, like, that has been and continues to be one of the biggest fan bases in America. But year after year, all the disappointment, the golden years of Jerry Jones, where I'll give him some credit. I do think they were aggressive and spent, again, defensively this offseason to try to fix some of these issues. But they can't stop the run, and they only had one sack last night. And fans, at some point, it's like, when's it going to happen for Dallas again? I'm sure that's the feeling today down there. You said you tuned into 105.3 in Dallas last night after the loss.
1: Oh, I was going to work out, and I'm like, all right, they lost. I'm turning on 105.3. Let's have some fun. you know, honestly, it was a lot more just into dumps of the mood, and their post-game show hosts are actually good, insightful guys. They're not completely reactionary.
0: Right.
1: But that's what the Cutlers are for. It's just one of those situations where they're looking at the situation, a young D.C. since Eberflus got fired. It's a first-time D.C. Then you have all these pieces that you thought were going to work, and so far they haven't. I mean, you made that trade for Quinnen Williams, and you know, you made the trade for Rashawn Gary and all those guys, and it just feels like, for whatever reason, it's not clicking right now. And then some of the big guys they signed in the secondary have completely just become toast over the last 2 to 3 years. Prime example, De'Ron Bland. Think how different that game could have been if De'Ron would have just connected on that interception.
0: Mr. Pick Six.
1: That would have been another pick six for him right there, but he missed the boat. And that honestly could have swung the game in their favor because I think he would have gone in it for one. So that's that type of situation. And, oh, by the way, I like pointing it out, but they don't like it. It's now been 30 years.
0: 30 years.
1: Yep.
0: Yeah.
1: Technically 31 seasons because it was the 95 season, but it's been 3 decades since they won that Super Bowl at a stadium that has no longer hosted an NFL game since 2006. That's the last time the Cardinals played in that stadium. It's only been for Arizona State since then.
0: That's crazy. That's absolutely crazy. It was a bad loss, man. Jalen Daniels was making his second career NFL start. Baker Mayfield unavailable. Tampa comes in with the NFL's 28th ranked total offense. Daniels finished with a 110.2 passer rating, completing 76% of his passes. And according to NFL.com, he was pressured just 7 times the entire game. Became the second undrafted quarterback to start and beat the Cowboys, joining Washington replacement quarterback Ed Rubbert back in 1987.
1: that was from the strike. That was one of the strike guys.
0: That's a real name, man.
1: So, yeah.
0: Yeah. Ed Rubbert was the last quarterback to do it prior to last night. So, really bad loss for the Dallas Cowboys on Thursday night. I'm sure everybody's just all sorts of tore up about it, you know, watching Dallas fans go through it on a Thursday night.
1: Oh, they were also on the postgame show. They're trying to say, we're not making the excuse that they played 3 games in 12 days. We're not doing that, okay? You should have won that game. But that is in the back of their minds, I think, that that was the third game in 12 days for the Dallas Cowboys. And, oh, by the way, the first game, you had to travel all the way down to Brazil in those crappy situations.
0: Yeah.
1: Then you come back up, play Houston in Houston, then come up to Dallas. But you should close the deal if you're the Dallas Cowboys. With all that money that they've put in to that defense, they should play better than what they did last night.
0: There's no question about that. I know that's what they're saying down there today. 704-570-9610. Hit us up on the WFNZ text line. We'd love to hear from you live from Charlotte Motor Speedway ahead of this weekend's race festivities. We got the Bank of America 400 Sunday, the O'Reilly Auto Parts race tomorrow, and of course, coming up at 5 o'clock here today, we'll have the truck race getting underway, so you'll hear some of the engines roaring behind us coming up probably at about, I'd say, 4:15, 4:30. You know, they fire up some of these trucks. So we got a lot to get to. We'll talk to Harrison Burton coming up in 40 or 37 minutes. I'm told it's his 26th birthday today. So we get Harrison Burton on his birthday today. We'll also chat with Marty Snyder, Darren Gant. But when we come back, Chip Patterson, CBSSports.com, CBS Sports Network, and the Cover 3 podcast. Another big weekend of college football ahead. We'll talk about it with Chip Patterson next. 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
3: I'm Will Polonchik, and this is your Charlotte FC Minute. The stretch run begins tomorrow for Charlotte FC. The final 7 games of the season over the next 5 weekends and 2 of those 5 middays. Charlotte will take on FC Dallas, a team they've never seen in MLS play. Dallas 3rd in the West, Charlotte 5th in the East. I asked head coach Dean Smith why this particular team is more prepared to negotiate the playoff push and beyond.
4: We had momentum last season as well, winning obviously the 9 games on the spin, I think it was. You know, and we feel like we're in that moment now. We were disappointed with the last game against Chicago. I don't think we played well for the first hour, but ultimately lost out to a really poor set-piece goal, which we can do better on. The last half an hour was more of what we are about, but we've still got to put it into context.
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6: Bryce Young has joined Cam as the only players in Panther franchise history to record a 300-plus yard passing game, 2-plus TDs, and 0 INTs in a primetime game.
7: You got Bryce Young playing as efficient, if not more so, in week number 4 as he had been all season. 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

0: High atop Charlotte Motor Speedway, six stories high here on a Friday at Sports Radio 92.7 WFNZ. Charlotte sports leader out here for a special race weekend. The truck race about 90 minutes away. O'Reilly Auto Parts Series race tomorrow. Bank of America 400 on Sunday. So much going on out here on Speed Street right now as well. That's only going to pick up throughout the course of the weekend. We have a celebration of life of Kyle Busch this weekend. We have a fan opportunity to drop the green flag at Sunday's race. I mean, that's pretty incredible. So there's all sorts of stuff going on, and still I think some opportunities to get tickets at charlottemotorspeedway.com, so go get yours right now. A lot going on this weekend. No Panthers football Sunday, of course, but college football throughout the course of the weekend. So let's get to it with Chip Patterson of CBSSports.com, CBS Sports Network, and the Cover 3 podcast back with us for his Friday conversation. Chip, what's going on, brother? How are you?
1: I'm doing well. I hope you are. I'm jealous of your position, jealous of your seat. But I know a big race weekend out there is always a special thing. But we got college football, too. My higher calling, I guess, it beckons with week six on deck.
0: Absolutely right. Let's start with tonight's game, man, because this Florida State-Louisville game has really had us talking and thinking this week after what Florida State did to Virginia. And with all that's going on at Florida State, the firing of the athletic director, Michael Offord, a couple of weeks ago, to a lot of people, that being the writing on the wall as to what's next for Mike Norvell. But now they're 3-2. They're going to a Louisville team that suddenly doesn't look that great the last couple of weeks. Does Florida State get to 4-2 tonight? And if so, like, what conversations are we starting to have about Mike Norvell at Florida State?
1: Yeah, and what conversations are we having about Jeff Brohm? You know, yes. I mean, what a big time disappointment that would be. A team that on week one looked as though it could go toe to toe with almost anybody, including maybe being right up there against the Miami Hurricanes. He's logged these huge, massive wins. They beat SMU, and you think, like, well, let's put them in the driver's seat. And then the loss to Wake Forest, the loss to NC State, you follow that with the loss to Florida State. And then I think we would really have to wonder, you know, what went wrong. Something very clearly is broken about this operation. Now, Mike Norvell is facing the, like, get fired, lose your job pressure. That would not be the conversation with Jeff Brohm at all. But I do think it's an interesting dichotomy when we think about the ACC and we think about the power coaches and power programs. We've been real quick to be able to say, oh, yeah, and of course, like Louisville with Jeff Brohm. Of course, Louisville with Jeff Brohm. They made the ACC championship his first year there. We just kind of assumed that would be going on forever. But if you look underneath the hood, particularly in ACC play, even against ACC teams, which they are favored to beat, you know, they've just been underperforming. And you know what we have tonight is we've got a Louisville team that is favored to beat another ACC team. So, yeah, it's wild because Louisville's issues obviously start defensively, and you would think that Mike Norvell might be able to find ways to take advantage of those. For Louisville, big gut check Friday night, you know, with the Noles in town. You would think that they would want it more. But, yeah, Kyle, I just gave you this long answer, and we haven't even, like, made a pick or anything. Like, very clearly I can see why you're talking about this game because it's a fascinating one within the fabric of the conference.
0: 100%, no doubt. And I think tomorrow at noon, Carolina-Pittsburgh is similar for different reasons, obviously. Pitt wins in Blacksburg last week thanks to a missed field goal, which, by the way, missed it or made it? What'd you think? John Love, end of the game, was it good? Was it bad? What'd you think?

0: system and tennis. Like, how do we not have that technology in football yet, Chip?
1: So, you might remember Jimbo Fisher and the lasers. Have you discussed this?
0: Not recently.
1: You remember Jimbo Fisher. I can tell you, all you got to do is put a laser on top of the goalpost. Goalpost shoot up, and I'll tell you whether or not it's there or not. So the other piece of why you cannot do the lasers actually is an FAA violation.
0: Really?
1: So, yeah. It's something about like the signals that you are like shooting directly up into the sky, and there's probably even more crazy stuff with some of these college football stadiums and what defines what kind of airspace. I know the drones for television broadcasts always have to go through some sort of certification process, not to mention the cost of trying to outfit this one, you know, at 138 FBS stadiums even. But if that is something that has huge financial implications on every single side, but look, we've got the technology that we have. I think it was no good. The call on the field was no good. The kicker very clearly thought it was good, but enough other evidence has suggested that those officials with the same positioning that they've had for decades did end up with the right call on that one.
0: Yeah, and again, I can live with it. I got it. I just like to see some technology instituted. Now back to tomorrow's game here. North Carolina at Pittsburgh. For Pitt, it's a very different situation. They've lost Mason Heinchel. The backup quarterback, I believe Holden Jariner, is going to get the start. He played some in Blacksburg last weekend. I think this is a great chance for Bill Belichick to pick up his first win against a top 25 team. How do you feel about this matchup?
1: That it's a great chance for Bill Belichick to pick up a win against the top 25 team, even if, but it's like, that's the thing is like, even if, and I don't want to asterisk it because it would be more wins against top 25 teams that he had when he started the week. So I don't want to over asterisk this, but it would be the team that's number 25. It would be the team that's gotten off to their undefeated start, just having lost their starting quarterback in the very next game, going up against, you know, Bill Belichick and the North Carolina defense that did a good job against Tate Reynolds, right, until the lightning delay when Clemson came back after that, really leaned on their ground game. But in terms of defending a new starting quarterback, they did a good job at the beginning of that game against the Clemson quarterback. So you look at North Carolina's defense and you think that they should be able to provide enough resistance that they're not going to get carved up as if Mason Heinchel is back there throwing the ball. That said, I am a little bit concerned about the overall health of this Tar Heels team. Injury report is kicking back some names that along the defensive line in particular, I think are difference makers for this team. And so I want to look at North Carolina, and I would like for them to go into this game and to not just totally let go of the rope. That like the Clemson game, the Notre Dame game, that those games are sort of like big pour it out games, because you would hate if your pour it out game happened in losses, especially losses in that kind of way. So I'm looking at North Carolina. If they are healthy and ready to go, I think that they can take advantage of this opportunity and get a top 25 win. Even if that team is number 25, and even if that team that's number 25 is without a starting quarterback, but it would still be a top 25 win nonetheless. And more than anything, Kyle, it would just show that this is a group that is ready for, you know, fighting in a lot of coin flips and finding ways to win. A team that's not going to go 10-2, but a team that's going to have a good chance to be able to be in every single game that's left on the schedule.
0: Chip Patterson, CBSSports.com, the Cover 3 podcast with us here for his Friday visit. We were talking yesterday about how absurd it was that Wake Forest had a preseason over-under win total of 4.5. They're 4-1, looking for their fifth win tomorrow at NC State, and they are favored on the road by 3.5 points at Carter-Finley Stadium. What's your read on this game?
1: That if NC State should be able to have some opportunities with C.J. Bailey to hit some big plays in the passing game. That I think that Wake Forest has been very, very good situationally, defensively, but I think that C.J. Bailey still should be able to spring some explosive plays. But I'm worried about how they're going to run on a down-to-down basis with the injuries along the offensive line, the injuries to Duke Scott. Like, it is going to have to be true C.J. Bailey hero ball. And unfortunately, I'm not sure that those words, C.J. Bailey hero ball, generate a lot of confidence within the NC State fan base right now. So if he can have a real big-time performance, with the Deeks in town, or this could end up getting a little bit ugly. Because I'll tell you one thing, as a

0: connoisseur of mean football, Kyle, that Wake Forest football team is damn mean. Like, they find ways to be able to just find one thing that works and just pound it and pound it and pound it until you stop them. They are absolutely a group that is finding ways to exceed the on-paper expectations of their size, speed, and talent at every single level, and that includes Gio Lopez. Just the way that he's improved and the way that clearly, as you and I have discussed, Kyle, the better fit storyline I think has been well documented. At this point, it's just performance, man. Like, he's just going out there and doing it. He's doing it against Louisville. You know, he's doing it against Stanford. He is really being one of the more productive players in this conference. So NC State cannot let this one get sideways. They cannot have the back-breaking mistakes. I think it could be a very high-scoring, fun game. I think that it also could be one where the Deacs, if they get control of it, they could win it by 20.
1: Chip, how Duke's going to Georgia Tech tomorrow, and they're 4-0. I think there's every reason in the world to believe that Duke should win this game. How confident do you think fans should be about that?
0: Not confident. I mean, this is just like this is just kind of, first of all, there have been good Duke teams that have lost games they should not have lost at Georgia Tech or against Georgia Tech. I mean, this is one of a sneaky, stupid rivalry in terms of the way that these results end up going and what it means or doesn't for each of these teams in their individual seasons, because Georgia Tech is down very, very bad. The quality of their offense, the quality of their play has taken a big step back from where we were last season. And with their old coordinator, Buster Faulkner, getting all the accolades for what he's doing at Florida, no Haynes King, somebody who you obviously know and Carolina Panthers fans know very well, the Hall of Fame game Hall of Famer. You know, now all of a sudden we're looking at this Georgia Tech team and they are not carrying the same weight class as they were over the last couple of seasons. Now, all that said, they've had a week off to do a lot of self-scouting and face a lot of hard truths. I think Duke is going to get Georgia Tech's fastball in this game. I think this is their get back off the mat and throw a big punch, because Duke is undefeated. The other piece here, while there might be some celebration in Tuscaloosa that this storm is speeding up and moving east, guess what that is horrible for? Duke, Georgia Tech. This thing is going to be rain pouring, 18-20 mile an hour winds. It is the kind of game where the better team might not win. And so if you're a Duke fan, that's why I do not think you should be confident. You could say, hey, Chip, if it's raining and windy, we'll just hand the ball off to Nate Shepherd. That was the whole plan anyway. I agree with you on that general sentiment. But those games do sometimes provide results that would not be the same as if it was played on a breezy 70-degree day.
1: All right, let me get outside the ACC real quick before we let you get out of here. A couple of games I want your take on. Let me start with number 7, Indiana at Nebraska. My guy Smoke to my right here is adamant that he thinks Matt Rule and company pull the upset and improve to 6-0. What do you think about Indiana going to Nebraska tomorrow afternoon?
0: As I see this game, I think that Indiana is better along both lines of scrimmage. I think that even if Josh Hoover, who has done a good job of taking care of the football, even if he's a little bit off playing in a road environment, you know, Big Tech, you know, Lincoln Memorial Stadium, like even if he throws a pick or something, I just think that Indiana will be able to lean on just running the football right at this Nebraska defense. And Kyle, this is the real mind bender, okay? I want you to talk to 1997 Kyle, and I want you to tell 1997 Kyle that the Nebraska Cornhuskers are going to get outmanned at the line of scrimmage by the Indiana Hoosiers. I mean, this is some true upside-down college football world, but I think that Indiana is the bigger, stronger team, and I think that Nebraska, its chances of springing an upset are with the whoopsie-daisy king, Anthony Calandria, running around and the defense finding a way to force some turnovers, because The Hoosiers, to me, look like the group that can go in there, play good defense, run the football, and come out while avoiding an upset.
1: All right. No, you're right. 97 KB would not understand the words that just came out of your mouth. Let's see. Tomorrow night, primetime, and I'll get you out of here. The biggest one of the weekend. You mentioned weather a moment ago for Duke and Georgia Tech. This one, I think, definitely going to be in some kind of weather. Number 2, Georgia at number 6, Alabama. Both teams 5-0, 3-0 in the SEC.
0: Yeah, can Keelan Russell be as much of a difference maker when he's playing against defenses that are much better than what they've played so far. Mississippi State, Kentucky, Florida State, ECU, you're kind of seeing for this Crimson Tide team, you're seeing some awesome highlights, but you're South Carolina as well. You're seeing some awesome highlights, but you're also not seeing a defense anywhere close to the caliber of Georgia's. You know, can this be a situation where the mobile quarterback, you know, looks great against all these other teams, but when you play against a defense of 11 future pros, the windows are a little bit tighter and the clock speeds up a little. That's possible. Well, here's the other thing, Kyle. Can Georgia win a football game without attempting the deep vertical pass?
1: Yeah.
0: Because right now, Gunnar Stockton is throwing with great efficiency, and only about 20 times per game, on the lighter side, certainly. But a lot of his stuff is short passes and then letting the playmakers go out there and make plays on the perimeter. What's going to end up happening to this Georgia offense when they're not able to stay ahead of the chains? If Alabama's defense can force some negative plays, is Gunnar Stockton and is this passing attack for Georgia ready to take advantage? And the thing that I love about this, and I don't think this needs to be a big statement on whether games are or not still important, but an Alabama fan believes they are the best team in the world and ready to win the national championship because they haven't looked on the field against anyone who feels like they're equal. And a Georgia fan feels like we're in the month of October and we can go win the national championship because we have not seen an opponent on the field that is our equal. And on Saturday night, those two teams are going to find an opponent that is their equal, a true heavyweight bout. There will be punches landed. There will be big swings. And while the ultimate result will not be as damning for the loser as it was in the BCS era or even the early CFP era, I do think that there's going to be a lot of blood spilt that will tell us a lot about this season. So I'm excited about it for one.
1: 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As always, thank you, brother. Have a great weekend.
0: Sounds good. Y'all be well.
1: There you go. Chip Patterson back on a Friday, 704-570-9610. Hit us up with your thoughts. Right now we head back to the FNZ studios in Uptown to Collins Janis on the headlines.
2: Who is smoke? Where is smoke? Where there's smoke, there's fire. Let's go.
1: I messed that up. Smoke on the headlines, but Colin's got to press the buttons. We're all out of whack today.
3: Yeah, I was like,
1: you're not in the studio, so then I forgot how to say it properly because you're actually here today, so I'll take the L on that. What you got over there?
3: Well, unfortunately, we have to bring you some sad news here to start things out. The biggest news story of the day in the sports world is the fact that Mike Ditka, the coach, who is the head coach of the Chicago Bears and also the legendary tight end for the Chicago Bears, passed away at the age of 86. Kyle, one of the most legendary figures in the entire football world. Also in coaching news, something that we didn't get to a couple days ago, and honestly I thought would have been a bigger story just because of how long he's been in the coaching profession. Dana Altman announced earlier this week his retirement from coaching. Dana had been spent the last 16 years as the head coach of the Oregon Ducks basketball team. If you remember, made the Final Four when North Carolina last won the national title. Dana also coached at Kansas State, Creighton, and Marshall. Kyle, he ends his career with 792 wins.
1: How about that? All right, we'll step aside. We'll come back. We talk a little racing with Harrison Burton joining the show when we return. Live from Charlotte Motor Speedway, Sports Radio, 92.7 WFNZ.
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5: Lions bring pressure. Young stays in. Throws a touchdown to McMillan, who's having an amazing night.
6: First of all, just the fans. A blackout game. It was amazing. Prime time. The energy was exactly right. The juice, the noise, really just fueling our defense. Super grateful for everybody that turned out tonight.
7: I mean, the bench tonight was electric. Caused some false starts. They made it hard on them. 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So I'm super, super grateful for the fans.
6: We just got to continue to play ball, and the guys just kept working on it. And, you know, a couple of Southern California guys, the lights will never be too bright for those two. I was just really proud of the way that they came together tonight.
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5: Lions bring pressure. Young stays in. Throws a touchdown to McMillan, who's having an amazing night.
6: First of all, just the fans. A blackout game. It was amazing. Prime time. The energy was exactly right. The juice, the noise. really just fueling our defense. Super grateful for everybody that turned out tonight.
7: 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Caused some false starts. They made it hard on them. 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So I'm super, super grateful for the fans.
6: We just got to continue to play ball, and the guys just kept working on it. 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

0: Sports Radio, 92.7 WFNZ, live from Charlotte Motor Speedway here on a Friday, getting you set for all the racing coming up this weekend. The truck race is just over an hour away. We've got the O'Reilly Auto Parts Series going tomorrow, and the Bank of America 400 coming up on Sunday at 3 p.m., and we're talking all about that here throughout the course of the day. We'll get back to some football in just a bit. Marty Snyder is going to stop by at 4:25. As we do with Marty every week, we'll talk a little Panthers football and a lot of NASCAR, so stick around for that. Darren Gant with the Panthers bye week check-in coming up in the 5 o'clock hour. We'll get his take on where they are from an injury standpoint, sitting at 2-2 on the season, and coming out of it going to Philadelphia. So all that's ahead. But right now, as promised, we got to welcome in the birthday boy. A guy who is he's had a good season out there racing this year on the O'Reilly Auto Parts Series, and he's a guy that's fun to talk to for a lot of reasons. Great driver, great knowledge of NASCAR and the sport, but also a Huntersville native, a Panthers fan, a Hornets fan, and again, he's turned 26 Duke years fan. Old. To Duke fan as well. I know you got to throw that in there, Smoke. Harrison Burton is with us on the WFNZ hotline. Harrison, what's going on, brother? How are you?
1: Hey, what's going on, guys? I'm doing good. I was getting excited listening to you guys talking about Panthers football there. I'm a day one Bryce Young believer. So
0: let's finally, go, baby.
1: Finally seeing my guy start slinging the rock like we knew he could. And excited for the races this weekend. Obviously always good to be home and get out on Charlotte Motor Speedway. It's a good time.
0: Oh, no doubt about it. Well, happy birthday, man. How's it feel to be 26?
1: It's like the worst birthday ever. Your present is you have to pay for your own insurance now. So I guess that's the milestone for this year. A lot of times it's like, oh, you get to drive a car or you get to go drink. And this one is insurance payments. So not great. But other than that, I'm having a great birthday. My wife always gets me a key lime pie for my birthday. It's my favorite. So hard to complain with that.
0: Oh, you're a key lime pie guy. Okay, that's good. Dude, 26 is great. I just turned 40, Harrison, so it sneaks up on you pretty quickly, bud. So enjoy it, because the next thing you know, you're going to be 40 and wondering how you got there so quickly. I know I sound like an old guy, but damn, it happens fast.
1: Oh, yeah. No, turning 26, it's pretty remarkable how fast it's gone by and how much, how much life goes by fast, and just enjoying it while I'm here.
0: Love it. All right, so go back to the Panthers. You're a Huntersville native. You're a day one Panthers guy, day one Bryce Young believer. What do you think of the first 4 weeks and that big win Sunday night over Detroit?
1: That was good to see. I think the biggest thing is Bryce and the Panthers. The conversation is everything always has to be perfect around them. And you see him overcoming some adversity there with the lineman down and Coker out, finding his guy T-Mac a lot. So that was cool to see. Felt like the defense played good, you know, all things considered, with, you know, Mike Jack and JC out. So, no, it's good to see. I'm, like I said, just always dialed in on the Panthers and pay attention every year. Me and my dad have gone to Panthers games since I can remember, DeLome, watching him and Smitty play, and got to meet Steve Smith a few times now. He was always like my hero when I was a kid, so that love started really early, and there's been some rough years of it. It's been a lot of ups and downs, but man, it's good to see them starting to be more consistent, and it's fun to watch their offense play, and when the run game's good, it seems like everything else goes with it.
0: Okay, so that's awesome. Let's talk a little racing, though, because it's a hell of a weekend coming up here at Charlotte Motor Speedway. Harrison, you've experienced success at the highest level of NASCAR, and now you're with Sam Hunt Racing trying to help build something. What's been the biggest challenge this season, and how do you measure progress when, you know, sometimes the results aren't necessarily where you want them to be?
1: Yeah, it's one of the toughest things in sports, right, is racing in general is so hard. And then when we, you know, a team like Sam Hunt, we're a smaller team. We might not have the financial resources and the engineering resources that we want, but we've kind of got the people to go make it happen. And so that's been fun for us to see what we can do personally to kind of make the difference. And, you know, the last few weeks have been pretty decent for us, and having good race cars and good speed and getting some momentum built to the end of the year here with that group is really rewarding. You know, racing is such a win or no one remembers you kind of race, you know, and that's the hard thing is when you're racing, and I grew up racing and winning a lot of races, and I've been really fortunate to win a fair amount of races in my career, and When you go to a smaller team, it's that challenge of, okay, what's winning for us? And obviously our goal is to win week in and week out. Obviously the competitor, if you think anything differently, I think you're in trouble. It's just, we keep stacking those little wins, and then hopefully soon we'll get that big one, get our first win as an organization. Would be really cool here to end out the year. We've got some good tracks coming for us too. So our whole race team is really confident, in what we're doing and trusting our processes and kind of building it from the ground up the right way. Something our team owner, Sam, is big about is sustained success. He doesn't want to just, spend all the money in one year and then all of a sudden be a flash in the pan and be out of it. We want to build it from the ground up the right way, and I think we're doing the right things to accomplish that goal.
2: Harrison, this weekend, tomorrow, you're going to be racing here at Charlotte Motor Speedway, and I know this is the home track, and that brings a lot of people to the event, but it also feels like one of those tracks that doesn't get talked about when it comes to its challenges. I want to ask, for you being in the car, both in an O'Reilly car, a truck car, and a cup car, what makes this track so challenging, and how much do the bumps really affect you here at this track as opposed to every other track on the circuit?
1: Yeah, you're right on with the bumps. I mean, for me, that's challenge number one. It's such a fast racetrack. You show up and it's pretty evident with the high banks and long straightaways that the cars are going to be going at a high rate of speed. The problem is there's basically motocross whoop sections in the corners, right? And so building a race car that is compliant, meaning the shocks and springs are soft enough to handle those bumps, but also rigid enough to handle the high speeds and high vertical loads, and kind of that balance is, I think, the hardest thing. And then as a driver, your car is not going to drive perfect, right? It's going to do some things well, some things not well. And these O'Reilly cars are sliding all over the place. So I think just understanding you're going to have to learn to be comfortable being uncomfortable. Going to be one of those races where your arms and hands are tired from correcting the car so much. And for a driver, that's a lot of fun, right? When you're just in there wheeling and dealing and feel like you're making the difference as a driver. I think that's what makes a place like Charlotte really fun, is we all are egotistical, right? we all feel like we can make our cars go faster than the other guy because of the little things we can do with our hands and feet. That might not be obvious to the everyday watcher that can help our cars go fast and do it for a long time.
0: Harrison, we appreciate you, buddy. Happy birthday to you. Best of luck out there tomorrow, and here's hoping we can do it again soon.
1: Yeah, absolutely. No, good talking to you guys as always. Big fan of the show, and appreciate you having me on.
0: Means a lot to us, man. Thank you very much. Harrison Burton with us here on a Friday on the FNZ Hotline, 704-570-9610. Hit us up on the WFNZ text line. We're live at Charlotte Motor Speedway. We'll come back. More to get to, including the best audio in sports, and Marty Snyder back on the show at 425. 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
4: 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Seriously. 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If not, I'm sending this immature jackass tape to your sweetheart and telling her this is who you're marrying. Tell me, are you playing an immature jackass on the radio, or you're really a jackass that she should leave right now? That's what I want to know. Because if you aren't going to take her out for her birthday, if you're together for 20-something years, then she ought to run from your bald ass.
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0: What's up, y'all? KB here for my friends at Oakboro Tractor. Fall is here. We got a race weekend in Charlotte. Football's rolling on. And I've already been rolling out the Husqvarna equipment to get the property, the yard cleaned up for fall. 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

0: 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KB and Smoke live from Charlotte Motor Speedway up here in the Speedway Club. Big weekend ahead. Smoke was just showing me the weather update for Sunday's race. 24 hours ago looked pretty dire, but now we're looking that it looks like the models are showing that the rain could clear out in time for the race on Sunday.
1: Yeah, this comes from the Twitter account Race Weather. This was a 2 p.m. update, so don't know if we've gotten a new one since then, but he's usually on top of this stuff. He says that with the storm earlier arrival that that's going to happen throughout Saturday, the rain's timing for the NASCAR weekend has also shifted. The highest rain chances are now on Saturday afternoon, continuing into midday Sunday. Rain chances drop Sunday to around 30%. There's also a larger public safety issue, though. 2 to 4 inches of rain are possible, ooh, along with winds gusting to 40 miles an hour. So it's looking like there is at least a chance Sunday could be looking at least a little bit more livable as opposed to dire.
0: Okay. All right. There you go. So we got that going on. The rain looks like it could be pretty heavy tomorrow.
1: We got clear some out. Cheers in here.
0: Yeah, we got some cheers in the crowd here at the Speedway Club. But listen, these people traveled in and paid good money to be here, so I'm sure they are rooting for the rain to clear out entirely. But, yeah, tomorrow looks like it's going to be pretty daggone wet. And, you know, that's going to affect the O'Reilly Auto Parts Series race here, no doubt about it. But it's also going to impact a lot of football games across the region, college football games especially. You know, it makes you wonder how many games throughout the Southeast tomorrow are going to be played in tropical storm-like conditions to, you know, borderline hurricane-type conditions, depending upon where you are. But you're probably going to turn on your TV tomorrow and see a lot of college football games that are being played in, you know, driving rain and gusting winds up to 30 to 40 miles an hour, potentially.
1: Well, and it makes me, you know, a couple days ago was the 10-year anniversary of all those games being played in a triangle
0: during
1: Hurricane Matthew.
0: Yep.
1: Brian Kelly's idiot ass decided to pass the ball about 40 times in the middle of a damn hurricane.
0: Didn't Larry Fedora do something similar?
1: Yeah, and guess what? Both of them lost. I'm still mad about that game.
0: That was Trubisky in the rain, if I'm not mistaken.
1: Yes, that honestly was the down. That was the beginning of the end of Larry Fedora at UNC, because that was Fuente's first year, and I think that was really the game that really got Virginia Tech going. But, yeah, it's hard to believe that's been 10 years. But we could be – I don't know if it's going to be as bad around here as it was for Matthew in 2016, just because Matthew was right in it was the direct path of the storm. But I think some of these games are going to be impacted in some shape, form, or fashion. Also, some of the Triangle teams aren't playing around here this weekend.
0: Yeah, that helps too. Now, Collins Janis, real quick, you are an ECU fan, correct?
2: Yes, sir.
0: Right?
2: Yes, sir.
0: Okay. ECU at home tomorrow, hosting 1-4 Rice. Scott Abel, former Davidson head coach, is the coach of the Owls now. How you feeling about ECU at 2-2 so far?
2: You know, I think the concern coming out of this season was you had an established quarterback in Caton Hauser. He makes his way up to through the portal to Illinois. You have to go back through the cycle. Started the year with Mitch Griffiths, former Wake Forest quarterback. That one didn't live up to the expectation that some people were hoping with all the years of experience he had. So now you're going with Emery Williams. He looked good, but again, you have to remember the sample size against the last opponent there. And, you know, if the offense is trending in the right direction, which it had a get-right game last, or 2 weeks ago, I should say, then you have to feel a little bit more confident about the season, because the defense is so strong under Blake Carroll, and it has been since he took over as head coach.
0: He's been tremendous. And again, they've had so much turnover, to your point. In some ways, it's kind of hard to like truly evaluate a coach when he loses, you know, both coordinators and his quarterback and so many others. We also got word just now from Colin Hoggard that the ECU start time has been moved up,
2: yep,
0: and the game will be tomorrow at noon here on WFNZ. So ECU fans, noon kickoff tomorrow. They've moved it up from 1 o'clock, noon right here on FNZ, so make sure to be here for that. And then we also have Charlotte at North Texas tomorrow at DATQ Stadium down in Denton, Texas. Did you see the spread in this game?
1: 28.5
0: points. Now, the spread's not everything, but to be like Charlotte year two, Tim Albin, I don't know what people's exact expectations were, and I don't want to beat a dead horse here, because we've reached the point of the season where about the only things we can ask about them are, A, last week, are you changing play callers? You know, but B, now, will they win a game this year? And you know, how few of games will it take for, you know, Tim Albin to actually lose his job in year two? But also 28.5 point underdogs to a 3-2 conference opponent. in week six of the season. I mean, that just speaks volumes about where this program is right now, where the season has gone more specifically. But, yeah, Charlotte at North Texas tomorrow, 28.5-point underdogs.
1: We're looking at the rest of the schedule. North Texas is pretty good with Neil Brown in year one.
0: Yeah, they have been.
1: Temple, I think, has been an improved team over the last year or two. Tulane, they're not what they were under John Summerall, but I still think they'd have the edge over Charlotte. UAB, Mortensen's actually done all right, all things considered. East Carolina, I know Charlotte's got an East Carolina number, but that was more of a Biff Poggi thing. Tulsa's been pretty good, and having to play Navy to end the year, like, Kyle, I think it's legit. Like, if I put the odds right now, I think it's about 85% chance Charlotte ends this year with no wins whatsoever.
0: 1-23 then. If that were the case, 1-23 to start the Tim Albin era. Like, I don't know how you recover from that. I don't know. You go 1-23, I just can't imagine you're back for a year three as the head coach.
1: Yeah, I don't like firing coaches after 2 years, but I think at that point, you kind of have to.
0: Yeah, I'm with you. 704-570-9610. Hit us up on the WFNZ text line. Collins, we got a lot of great guests coming up, and we'll be in and out with you. But I heard you with the Young Guns, I guess it was yesterday.
2: Yep.
0: Yeah, yesterday, talking about Panthers-Lions, the win, getting to 2-2, going into the bye week. I don't get to talk to you that much. How do you feel about Carolina coming out of Detroit and what you think the trajectory can be?
2: I love the fact that they were quick to jump on the fact that the Lions had nobody healthy in the secondary, and they let Bryce air it out, and you saw it work successfully in that game. And I think going forward, you know, giving him that confidence out of that game, everybody's going to feel it. I honestly hate that this is the bye week, because you would want to ride the momentum. At least that's how I've always believe when it comes to coaching philosophy and team management, is like, I want to keep that momentum going. But if you're going to get the bye week, you'll take it. You'll work your way through it. Try to get healthy, which, I mean, has been the battle all season long, even since we were in camp talking about these things. But I'm still a firm believer that this is the team that comes out on top in the NFC South. And I believe, based off of the sample size from the other teams, if you're able to just keep it above water, keep it consistent, keep doing things, you're not going to win all these games. They're going to have a brutal stretch toward the end of the season, but they're going to be firmly right in the hunt at the top of the division and could even really battle with some of these teams right now that we thought would be a lot better at this time of year. Even Denver, for example, they're inconsistent. Some of those games we looked at later on as possible tougher matchups, maybe they're not as tough as we thought. We don't know. There's so many questions for that schedule going forward.
0: Well, I agree, and while you were talking, I just I checked, because I haven't looked in a while, for the current latest odds to win the NFC South, and it can vary depending upon where you look. But right now, RotoWire has the Saints still as the favorite to win the division. I'm looking at, let's see, NFL futures over at ESPN. Let me check the date on this, but it looked like they still had the Panthers in second, according to DraftKings, to win the division. Yeah, Falcons plus 144. So you got RotoWire, who has the Saints right now to win the division, and ESPN DraftKings, that's the source of their odds, the Falcons are slight favorites to win the division over Carolina.
1: That must have to do with the fact that, Michael Penix is back, and they're also going to be playing a Baltimore team without Lamar Jackson on Sunday Night Football.
0: Yeah, no, again, it has everything. If that's the case, if that's what they think, it has everything to do with Penix being back. So we'll come back to the Panthers, but right now it's time we go to smoke with the best audio in sports.
3: What did you say?
4: You what?
5: What did you say?
3: Hold up. Wait a minute. Something ain't right.
6: What did I hear you say?
7: What I mean by that is...
0: All right, Smoke, what you got?
1: All right, well, we start off by talking about last night's Thursday night game that we were discussing to start the show earlier today, and that Dak Prescott walking to the locker room was heckled by a third-party worker of AT&T Stadium by yelling out, "Embarrassing!" And he looked back, and he also heard something else from that same guy. Well, it actually got out quickly, that video, to the point where Dak Prescott was asked about the altercation during his post-game presser.
8: When he said it, I just happened to look at him, and at that point, you know, he looked away, didn't look, and then when I turned my head back, he said something else. And so that's the part that, you know, just as a man or as just a person, feel free to speak your mind, just speak it. Don't cower it away from the reaction that you're going to get. And so, yeah, I mean, if you're saying it's embarrassing, say it's embarrassing. If you're saying it to me, then say it to me. Don't, you know what I mean? Go back on it. So that's all that was, and hate it that it's even being talked about, to be honest with you.
0: I mean, it was an awkward watch. It's funny, I think, to a degree. But, like, you don't see the guy on camera. But he shouts out, it's embarrassing what Dallas just did in losing to Tampa last night. And Dak whips his head around, and he's glaring at the guy while he continues to walk. Then he keeps turning the corner in the concourse of the stadium. Then I think a second camera picks up Dak talking to a coach or somebody, telling him, you know,
1: I think it was Schottenheimer.
0: It might have been Schottenheimer, actually, telling him what had just happened. I mean, Dak's right, I guess. You know, if you say it's embarrassing, say it. Say it with your chest. Say it to my face. You know, that's so, I mean, yeah. But I'm sure that guy is probably fired by now, for being honest. I mean, what are the odds that Jerry Jones has already canned that guy?
1: Probably more fired than the Atlanta Falcons staff worker that was trying to get selfies with the Carolina Panthers a couple weeks ago.
0: Tar Heel Swap says, can both things be true? It's embarrassing and a big nothing burger. Now, what do you mean? The loss is embarrassing, but the exchange is a big nothing burger? Because, I mean, I could get behind that. I'm not saying the guy has to be fired. All I'm saying is if you work for the Dallas Cowboys and you are caught on camera shouting at the starting quarterback that it's embarrassing the way that he and the team just played, don't be surprised if you get fired. That's my point, right? You should almost expect it at that point. It's also exactly how the entire Dallas Cowboys fan base feels today. You lose to an 0-4 team at home in primetime with an undrafted backup quarterback, rookie backup quarterback, making his second career start. We talked about the numbers earlier in the show. Dallas had spent a lot of money this offseason, or at least enough of it, to try to turn a bad defense into a competitive defense to go along with their high-octane offense, and they're still getting nothing in return from that investment on the defense. Deron Bland, as we talked about, dropped a pick six last night. I think he gave up almost 100 yards on three receptions as well, had a bad penalty late in that game. They managed just one sack last night and could not consistently pressure Jalen Daniels. I think he was only pressured seven times in the game last night. So, yeah, I mean, embarrassing pretty well sums up the performance. You know, just don't be shocked if you're shouting that at a coworker that you might just get fired for that behavior.
1: All right, moving things on to the Detroit Lions, who were in Carolina this past weekend to lose to them on Sunday Night Football. Dan Campbell reacted live to the passing of Mike Ditka. That's when he got the news during his press conference earlier today. And it honestly led to a very cool story that Dan Campbell reminisced about meeting Mike Ditka back when he was a player at the NFL Combine.
5: So when I'm able to come out, you know, I'm getting drafted to go to the Combine, well, the Saints want to meet with me, in particular Mike Ditka, right? Tight end, hell of a player, hell of a coach, all the whole thing. And so so I'm already, you know, like, okay. And I go in, well, I think it's going to, I know he'll be in there, but it's going to be a little bit, no. I go in, and it's there's one little light on. It's like a little lamp in the corner. You know, it's at the train station. And there's nothing in there. There's no couches. The room is totally cleaned out, and there's one little table. And the room is full of smoke. I mean, you can't hardly even see him. You just see this image off in the corner, this little lamp, and smoke everywhere. And he's got that big, fat cigar. And it was one of the best times of my life and most intimidating times of my life, sitting across from Mike Ditka. It was awesome, though, man. Just him asking questions about, you know, where you grew up, how you think, how you're wired, the game, what you see, it was awesome. And so, man, thoughts and prayers go out to his family. You know, he's a legend.
0: Yeah, CBS Sports has a great, you know, eulogy article, if you want to call it that, about Mike Ditka out today, and I'll give you a bit of it here. Ditka's long list of accomplishments include being a member of both the College and Pro Football Hall of Fame. He was the 1961 Offensive Player of the Year, two-time NFL Coach of the Year, first tight end inducted into the Pro Football Hall of Fame, is number 89, retired by the Chicago Bears, raised in Aliquippa, Pennsylvania, the same area that produced fellow Hall of Famers like Tony Dorsett, Ty Law, Darrell Revis. Mike Ditka went to the University of Pittsburgh aspiring to be a dentist, but it quickly became clear, however, that football would become his chosen profession. One of my favorite stats, and I knew this one before I read it, following his decorated college career, he averaged 24.3 yards per catch at Pitt. 2.5 first downs per catch at Pitt. He was taken fifth overall in the 1961 NFL draft. That season, he became the first tight end in NFL history to go over 1,000 yards receiving. He led the Bears to the 1963 NFL title, later helped the Cowboys capture their first title at the end of the 1971 season. He caught a touchdown pass from Roger Staubach during Dallas's 24-3 win over Miami in the Super Bowl. You know, and after he retired, joined Tom Landry's staff as the Cowboys special teams and receivers coach, won a second Super Bowl in that role at the end of the 1977 season. So decorated is an understatement when it comes to Mike Ditka's football career. There's no doubt about it. Rest in peace to Mike Ditka. What else you got back there, Collins? Or Smoke, pardon me. See, here I am again.
1: Well, Collins technically is going to push the button, so he's got control of it. But now we go to college football, and it's the biggest game of the week. We talked about it with Chip. Alabama, Georgia. What to expect from this game? Well, a guy who knows a lot about this rivalry is Greg McElroy, as he broke down the game and how he sees it playing out tomorrow afternoon.
6: I'm taking the Crimson Tide, 31, Georgia, 28. Look, on paper, Georgia has the much better defense. They give up less than 4 yards a play. That's the best in college football. But right now, they haven't seen anything quite like what Alabama has offensively. And Keelan Russell is playing the best football of anybody on the entire field. And Georgia's going to have to blitz, I think, to get home before he lets it go. And Kirby Smart is 90-3 in his career when Georgia scores 30 or more. And we've got the Bulldogs stopping just short of that. He's also 2-7 against Alabama and 120-14 against everybody else. So it's going to be very hard to take the Bulldogs against a really improved Alabama football team in Tuscaloosa. I also think Alabama will force a takeaway or two that will ultimately be the difference in what is a 3-point game.
0: It might be a 3-0 game. Here's the thing. I'm listening to that breakdown, and all I can think about is, does any of this matter if Hurricane Isaias wreaks havoc on Tuscaloosa tomorrow? Right, like a lot of that, I get it. You know, we're just throwing out stats that are indicative of what's happened, what could happen, where each team has its strengths and its weaknesses, and what's likely to happen as a result. But, I mean, truly, we all know this. Whether you've played the game or not, you certainly watched it. If they're playing a driving rain and 40-mile-an-hour wind gust tomorrow, I don't know how much any of that matters, because it just becomes, you know, mano a mano, hat on a hat, you know, who can make open field tackles, who can keep their feet in nasty conditions. I mean, the game becomes that if the conditions are what it's being projected they'll be tomorrow.
1: War of attrition, the game must go on. Get yourself stuck in mud. A 25-yard run could be the factor that really decides the game. Like, that's how small this thing could be. Now, do I think it's going to be, if they're in the rain, it's going to be a 3-0 shutout there? No. But I do think that the points could be something like a Big Ten game that we've seen for so many years, like a 13-10, 16-13, something like that. I could easily see being like that, but it also just depends on how much the rain and the winds impact this game in this area. And, of course, we always know the models can change just within a couple hours. So we still have a long ways to go to get to kickoff time.
0: And just to put a fine point on this, I mean, Category 3 hurricane working his way up the Gulf into the Mobile area today. It's going to work its way into Tuscaloosa sometime tonight. Winds are currently in the 110-mile-per-hour range. With a Category 3 constituting up to 120 miles per hour. I mean, this is going to wreak havoc on the passing game. Hell, if it's 20-mile-an-hour winds, it makes it extremely hard to throw the football. So, as we talked about, weather throughout the Southeast tomorrow is going to impact a lot of these college football games. That's What Did You Say, the best audio in the world of sports. We are live from Charlotte Motor Speedway, and when we return, a man who will be hosting in studio this weekend and manning the pits on Sunday, Marty Snyder, joins us next for his Friday visit. 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
10: Bryce Young has joined Cam as the only players in Panther franchise history to record a 300-plus yard passing game, 2-plus TDs, and 0 INTs in a primetime game.
11: You got Bryce Young playing as efficient, if not more so, in week number 4 as he had been all season, a continuation of the great work we saw against Chicago, Atlanta, and Cleveland.
12: How many times have people said on this station, Bryce Young needs everything to be perfect around him to succeed? 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
13: 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That he's here. 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
14: 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Guys, that doghouse rocking yesterday. 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

0: Live from Charlotte Motor Speedway on a Friday, Sports Radio 92.7 WFNZ. KB and Smoke with you, hammering this delicious food that the chefs have brought for us here on set. I mean, this is just incredible stuff. If you were listening to Walker and Flound earlier in the show, or in the day, I should say, you probably heard some of this, but man, they have just brought us a pork belly poke bowl with this incredible spicy sauce on it. We got the rice base, we got the edamame, we got the pickled onions on top. Just incredible. And then we have the smoked brisket sandwich, 24 hours smoked, house-made pickles, house-made pickled onions on a brioche bun. Smoke, can you breathe over there? You doing all right?
1: No, just so good, man.
0: Oh, buddy. Yeah, I was woofing this thing down. I haven't even started on the brisket sandwich yet, but this poke bowl, man, the Speedway Club, they do it right. So we appreciate their hospitality. And I will say, because you're probably out there thinking, listen to these two knuckleheads making me hungry, talking about food we don't have. I will say Chef Yancey walked over here and said, just so you know, my New Orleans Saints are only winning 5 games this year. Smoke can attest to it. He walked over, and he's been listening to the show, and he said, if it makes you feel any better, my Saints are only winning 5 games this year. So there's a fan saying he's not a believer in the New Orleans Saints. All right?
1: Well, after that Monday Night Football performance, that's probably a large reason why he said that.
0: Yeah, it's probably a large part of the conversation down there this week. So the food's great. The people are awesome. You're going to want to make it out here to Charlotte Motor Speedway if you can this weekend. If you got nothing else to do, why not come out here? Truck race starting in about 30 minutes. O'Reilly Auto Parts Series tomorrow if they can get it in with the rain. Maybe they're racing boats tomorrow. I don't know. But then Sunday, we've got the Bank of America 400, 3 p.m. on USA. And with us once again for his Friday visit is acclaimed studio host, pit reporter Marty Snyder is back with us here on a Friday afternoon. Marty, what's going on, brother? How are you?
2: Hey, B and Smoke, great to talk to you. Why don't you send some of that food down to the TV compound tomorrow when we get there, since we'll probably be rain filling on True TV tomorrow. So,
0: Marty, at the
2: guy, or send it up to the booth.

0: into the racing part of this, let me just ask. I mean, you were with us last Friday, and you know, you were thinking, I believe, hey, maybe the Panthers can pull this off. Maybe they got something shorthanded for Detroit on Sunday night. And how about that win, 32-26 to get back to 2-2?
1: How about that offense, man? And I have to say, a mea culpa. I think it was like a year ago this weekend, or this interview, KB, and I was on the Dante Moore train, right? When Bryce was after a bad game, we got to pay my man the bag now. I mean, he just looks awesome. And I'm so thankful for you know, Brad Izick and all that's going on with the offense. You know, I heard you talking to Harrison earlier. He and Jeff Burton sit beside us at the Panthers games, and my man Burton and I text all the time during Panthers games. And he's been on wanting to fire Vera for years, and I've been the holdout, and the defense just bugs me, KB. I mean, we just this bend don't break thing. He's doing a great job. I know there's a lot of people out, obviously, with JC and Mike Jack out, you know, but the defense just worries me a little bit with kind of where things are. But man, that offense is so fun to watch. I feel like we deserve this as Panthers fans. And I'm kind of thankful for the off week. And maybe they can get healed up a little bit. But man, it's a fun time to be a Panthers fan right now.
0: Yeah, no doubt. You feeling? How are you feeling about Philly coming out of the bye week?
1: You know, I think I want to say okay. They're not great. I mean, Nick Sirianni's not doing himself any favors, is he? About just the way they've been managing the year. They're weird. They're an odd team to figure out. But I feel pretty good. I mean, I think, listen, the way that offense is playing, they can keep up with an Eagles team that doesn't seem to be able to generate much offense. And if Saquon's out, you know, I think he's going to be out this week. It's last I heard. And if he's out for that game as well, man, I don't know. Look out. I mean, it could be a Panthers game, another Panthers win.
0: Yep, no doubt. Marty Snyder's with us here on a Friday. Before we get to Charlotte, Marty, let's talk about Vegas last weekend. Big win for Chase Briscoe, redemption for Chase Briscoe, 1 week after losing the lead to Larson at Kansas. He goes out and dominates Las Vegas. What do we take away from that race?
1: Well, we take away that honestly the best team at the mile and a half, you know, in the second half of the year has been the 19 team. So you got to go all the way back to July 4th weekend. They win Chicago. That's a mile and a half track. Skip all the way to Kansas. Briscoe's in the lead late in that race. Makes a mistake, hits the wall. Kyle Larson's able to, you know, get by him and get that win. Even though Larson had the best car, Briscoe was in a position to win the race at Kansas. And then at Vegas, he follows through with a win. You know, I think it's very interesting. I think Vegas, you know, we learned a lot in practice that the Toyotas just need a little bit of time. There was a rule change, KB, in July, and this was Kansas was the first mile and a half with that rule change with a splitter. It's really inside baseball, but it hurt the Toyotas. They didn't get practice at Kansas. They did at Vegas, and they were much better. And I think the Toyotas are still the team to beat when it comes to mile and a half. So I think they'll be the team to beat Sunday at Charlotte. But I think that whole scenario played itself out. It was the unforced errors that really hurt the Toyotas. Denny Hamlin with the spin all by himself, the mechanical issues for Bell and his team, and the mechanical issues for Tyler Reddick and his team. And I think had Toyota not had that, I think it would have been a clearly dominant win for Toyota. Briscoe wins it at the end of the day, but I really think the two best Toyota cars were Denny Hamlin and Christopher Bell, and they had issues. If Toyota can clean it up, I think that's a big thing for them. I think they do have the speed to still get back into this championship hunt. But at this point, you got to start wondering, is Larson going to have a problem in the final five races in the second half of this chase in order for someone else to be able to win it? I think that's the big question moving forward, in my opinion.
2: Well, Marty, you kind of hinted what I was going to ask, which was it looked like early on Larson was going to have that problem race at Las Vegas. He was a lap down, but he comes back and is able to get was almost able to pass Chase Briscoe for the lead in the final laps, but finished the second. Are we going to look back on this race at Las Vegas this past weekend as the ultimate missed opportunity for Chase or for Christopher Bell and Denny Hamlin?
1: I think we could. I mean, I think Hamlin's going to want Vegas back for sure, because that was a completely unforced error, all on him with the spin. And

0: And I think that's one he's going to want to have back, you know, definitely. You know, you go back to May here at Charlotte Smoke, and Bell and Hamlin finished second and third to Daniel Suarez, who didn't have a car that really, you know, was in position for much of the race to win the race, but at the end kind of got himself up there, got himself into a good spot, and it was great strategy when the rain was coming for them to be in a position to be able to win the race. Now, he had to hold off Bell and Hamlin to do it, and he did a great job of that, a fantastic job in the final few laps. But, yeah, I think Bell and Hamlin are going to look back at those few races, that last week especially, and go, man, what a missed opportunity, because kind of coming into the stretch of mile and a half, Charlotte wraps it up. That's where the Toyotas were saying, that's where we're going to catch up. We're going to kind of stretch out our lead a little bit. And they haven't been able to do it. And they haven't been able to take advantage of the speed that they have. And I think, you know, that the unforced error by Hamlin kind of speaks to me, Smoke, and says, that's them pushing a little bit. That's them saying, hey, we have to get everything we can because we're behind, and we didn't expect to be behind at this point in the chase. Now, the ultimate, you know, equalizer coming up is Talladega. That's going to be the equalizer for everybody. Who survives that race? But to me, Toyota's massive missed opportunity last week for the majority of the field. Obviously, again, Briscoe won, but for Bell and Hamlin, that's going to be one they're going to circle and say, man, we really lost a lot at Vegas. They can get it back at Charlotte. No one's out of the mix yet because of Talladega. You know, I mean, there's certainly guys in the second half of the chase that are out of the mix. But when you talk about Bell and Hamlin, they're still in it, and they still have a shot to do it. But they cannot have another race like that where they have that much pace and they can't take advantage of it.
1: Marty, going to ask you about, you know, something that's not going on with the chase right now, and that's Brad Keselowski. Didn't get to ask you about him last week, but we found out last week that he's leaving RFK not only as a driver but as an owner as well, and now we don't even know if he's going to be Cup racing next year. After hearing from everyone that spoke last week and in the garage, what do you make of this whole entire situation?
0: I think there's a lot going on behind the scenes, but I think the core bottom line is Brad wants to drive for a long time. He thinks he has 5 years plus left of driving, and I think the folks at RFK just don't believe that he has 5 years plus of driving, and they don't want to sign him up for 5 years plus of driving, and I think that's kind of where the rub really started. I think there's a little more to the story. You know, Brad was the head of competition at RFK. That's a lot to take on. And I think they didn't want him to have a foot in both boats. You know, they wanted him to be focused on being a driver or be focused on competition. And I think Brad just viewed it as differently, that he could handle both roles, and it's a lot to take on. And I think from a business standpoint, Brad wanted a larger stake in what the company was doing, where the company was heading. I think, you know, the Fenway Group really didn't need that. I mean, they just sold Liverpool for, what, $1 billion or whatever, right, or a couple billion. And they were ready to invest more and for themselves have a larger stake, and they didn't want Brad to have a larger stake. I think there's a lot more behind the scenes with all that. I mean, the bottom line is Brad wanted to drive for a long time, and they just kind of thought, you know what, you're 42, it's probably time to start winding up the racing career, and Brad just felt like that wasn't in the cards for him, and so this is going to be the end result of it. I think it's going to be a while before kind of all that comes out, before all that kind of gets settled down, but that I think that's kind of the crux of what really led to all this with Brad Keselowski.
2: All right, Marty, last thing real quick. This track has produced, I think, 10 different winners in its last 10 Cup races on the oval. If you're looking at guys outside the obvious of Larson and Hamlin and even Briscoe now, the way he's been running lately, who are you looking at that, you know, needs to be paid attention to as this race starts on Sunday?
0: Austin Cindric. How about that? You didn't expect that name, did you, KB?
2: I did not.
0: Sir. The second best driver in the chase, it's crazy to think, has been Austin Cindric. Has back-to-back top fives at these mile and a half, so at a time when everybody said Team Penske, you know, can't compete at the mile and a half. And he's been incredible. I mean, he really could have won Kansas, could have won last week at Las Vegas. I did not see that coming. And he's been incredible. And this is a guy that doesn't have a contract for next year for Team Penske. I know they're trying to get that all done and wrapped up, but give the man a contract. Austin Cindric has been fantastic in the chase, and I think he'll surprise some people on Sunday.
2: All right, Marty Snyder, I know it's going to be a long, busy weekend for you. We appreciate the time. Have fun out here, and we'll talk to you next Friday.
0: Looking forward to it. Hoping we race Sunday. I got a good feeling about it.
2: There you go. Marty Snyder, NBC, Turner, Amazon studio host, pit reporter, with us every Friday here on the show. We appreciate his time. 704-570-9610. Hit us up on the WFNZ text line. Right now we go to Smoke on the headlines.
1: All right, Kyle, we got ourselves some little news here. This actually came through the wire a couple hours ago, and it kind of weird how this kind of has gone under the radar. But remember, Carolina traded away Andy Dalton during the offseason. Well, apparently, the Eagles are releasing Andy Dalton. Andy Dalton's tenure with the Philadelphia Eagles was a short one and not a memorable one at all. He was 0-1, one pass, and that one pass was an interception against the Chicago Bears on Monday Night Football that ends his tenure with the Eagles and possibly his career. Also, the Philadelphia Eagles, we've talked about their injuries. They've already ruled out five players: Saquon Barkley, Devontae Smith, Hollywood Brown, Marcus Epps, and Drew Kendall. That also goes with Cam Jurgens, who got traded, and Lane Johnson, who called it a career earlier this week.
2: All right, there you go. We'll come back. We'll tell you who balled out. We got Darren Gant coming up in 40 minutes talking Panthers live from the Speedway Club, Charlotte Motor Speedway. The truck race about to get underway. Get out here and see us. 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
3: The Panthers are back. 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
1: He is Grayson Allen, now on your Charlotte Hornets. You know, it's no secret there was a bunch of controversy that involved you for incidents on the court. And my Lord, we talked about it on the show nationally. I mean, you turn on ESPN. You're young, man, going through that. Did that stuff bother you? Like the way people kind of all of a sudden you're a villain and you're at Duke, so people already want to get you. Did that stuff bother you?
2: It definitely bothered me, but I think there's like two parts to it. I think the one part is that like I played like an but I wasn't built like one, you know what I mean? Like I just didn't have it in me not to like care as much. And I just wasn't built to just like play into the hate and use it to fuel me and all those things. And I think that part bothered me.
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0: with protection, throws to the end zone, touchdown, Ricky Prohl.
1: Kane got to the bottom. He's got a good run on him. Side by side of the line, catches it.
2: Back to Marsh running into the area. Middle pass toward Pepe Ellen's shot. He scores! A brace for Pepe.
3: 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Smoke, what'd you bring for the people?
4: Well, I got to go with Jose Ramirez. Was 2 of 5 at the plate last night for the Guardians. A home run and 3 RBI as the leader of the Guardians forces a Game 5 do or die between Cleveland and Chicago. That'll be this weekend.
3: I don't like anything Cleveland. At all. Never have in my life. You know, but I am so rooting for that team to complete this comeback and get to the ALCS. I want to see the lowest payroll in baseball get to the ALCS. I'd love to see them in the World Series at this point.
4: Well, the thing is, both of those teams in that series I find likable, too. So it feels like it sucks to see that one of these teams is going to go home.
3: Yeah.
4: But, yeah, Cleveland's the lowest payroll with one of the best players that no one talks about in Jose Ramirez. That'll be fun to see if he actually can pull it off here this weekend.
3: Yep. I'm going back to last night's Thursday night football game as the Tampa Bay Buccaneers upset the Dallas Cowboys in Dallas 24-16, and Tampa running back Bucky Irving was the best player on the field last night. He finished with 21 carries, 165 yards, 7.9 yards per carry, and 2 touchdowns. His career-high rushing total, including a 72-yard run that completely changed the second half. He also caught the Buccaneers' first touchdown last night. Bucky Irving with an absolute monster night for Tampa as the Buccaneers upset the Cowboys, and that's who balled out. We were talking about that to start the show tonight, that maybe just, or earlier today, I should say, maybe, just maybe, Tampa's not dead yet. I mean, we had a texter earlier in the show saying, Baker was coaching on the sidelines last night. He had that look in his eye. You know, he's just begging his team to stay above water. Don't drown until he can get back. And, you know, maybe at that point, yada, yada, yada. Maybe. I mean, I would still say the odds are pretty damn low that Tampa, rebounds from 0-4, even at 1-4. Just statistically speaking, the odds are they don't rebound all the way from that. But, you know, it would be nice if some of these teams would just kind of roll over and go away a little bit. I know it's early in the season and the Panthers have 13 more of these things, but, you know, I was hoping you could at least put one team in your rearview mirror after last night.
4: And I still think Tampa Bay is going to be on that point. It's one of those situations where I think even if they win against Pittsburgh, I'm going to view that in the same way that I viewed the Atlanta game. Just take care of business. That's what I think that game is going to come down to after the bye, after you take on Philly.
3: Sure. I had a texter also earlier ask, hey, guys, love the show. That's not a question, but I appreciate that. Saying, hey, guys, love the show. Is there any part of you that worries about Bryce playing well, getting a new contract, and us overpaying him only for it to be a fluke? I mean, I realize he looks great, and it's awesome to see as a Panthers fan, but we do know guys tend to ball out in contract years and sometimes aren't the same afterwards. Thanks, appreciate you. Love the show. That's from Adam. I don't know. Am I wrong to look at Bryce Young based on 4 years of what we know about him and not really being worried about that? Like, I'll be honest with you, it's never crossed my mind.
4: I'd rather you pay him the money and then he doesn't work out after he's shown you what he can do than not pay him and then get into a contract situation similar to what we saw with Washington and Kirk Cousins. Say what you will about Kirk Cousins, but Kirk's still the best quarterback that they've had since Mark Rippon.
3: Okay.
4: And it's one of those where they could have contended for a couple more years in Washington if they just would have paid Kirk the money in 2016 instead of just, letting him out to dry, saying, oh, well, maybe give it to you, maybe not, and then you just wait and he's still carrying your team. So that's the type of situation. I feel like sometimes eventually, for as much as people want to talk about wanting to compete and be consistent winners, eventually you got to bite the bullet.
3: Oh, yeah, okay.
4: And pay the money.
3: Does anybody else, because I do remember maybe one other person bringing that up a while back, but it's not really been a constant theme. Is there anybody else out there that thinks, well, Bryce is just playing well in a contract year? I don't think that's what this is. I mean, I think if you had an older veteran who was a bit more up and down at a different position, maybe I we've seen some of that in the past. I mean, we all know about guys like Albert Haynesworth who get paid and they aren't the same after. I mean, it happens, but I just get the sense from Bryce that this guy is, motivated to be known as one of the best quarterbacks in the NFL. And even with a great year, I mean, you know, he's not guaranteed to be labeled a top five quarterback. Not that those are his aspirations, but like I get the sense this guy wants to win a Super Bowl. Well, so I don't worry about that.
4: That and how many guys have shown this type of progression year over year? Then they get paid, and then they fall flat off a cliff.
3: Sure.
4: It's not really that often. Usually, if you have a guy that plays at a very high level and then falls flat off a cliff, it's usually for only a year, and it's pretty early on in his rookie contract.
3: Sure.
4: So that's one of those situations where I'm like, we've seen steady progression year in and year out. Maybe he'll take a slight step back because, let's be honest, you're not going to get over 300, like 25 passing yards a game most weeks anyway.
3: Yeah.
4: You're not going to be able to average that. So, but if he's averaging anywhere from like 275, 285, and the run game's continuing to do a pretty good job, then you're going to get Jonathan Brooks back eventually. I think it's just one of those situations where it's like, yeah, he's doing what we need him to do.
3: Sure. I mean, it's funny. The texters are blowing up right now. Failed Riz saying this hasn't just been four games from Bryce. The progression is so clear, and second half of last year couldn't be more clear. If he was a stock, we'd all be buying, and that equals limited regression risk. I like that analogy. Although Trucker Tim – no, I'm sorry. Darren says it's a shame that we are even having this discussion. Bryce – with weapons is a totally different quarterback, especially with a great play caller like we have now. I hear you. And then Trucker Tim says, I'm pretty sure Robert Hunt did this fall off a mountain. Yeah, I mean, maybe. We're a couple of games in. He spent a lot of training camp walking laps around the field. He played enough, don't get me wrong, but like he's getting older. So is this him falling off? Is this him getting old? Do we get a better version of Robert Hunt moving forward that makes us forget about all this discussion?
4: I think it still can find a way home for Robert Hunt to be pretty good and be closer to what he was in 2024. Plus the first year of his contract, we were all loving Robert Hunt.
3: Absolutely.
4: It started with the injury last year against Arizona, and he's just, I think, been out of a groove. We have to remember that playoff game was his first game back, so technically he's only had five games since his injury. And I look back to last year, some of the complaints people had with Mike Jackson. Mike Jackson started the year on a hot note, and then for the next 4 to 5 weeks in October, he was not really that good. And then by the time mid-November hit, around the time of that San Francisco 49ers game,
3: sure,
4: I think the Green Bay game too, it's like, well, Mike Jack's back to being Mike Jack. So who knows? We got a long ways to go. We're only a quarter of the way in the year.
3: Yeah.
4: For as much as I've been down on Robert Hunt to start this year, there's still a way for him to figure things out and to have a good ending to a potentially a good year. But right now, of course, it doesn't look good.
3: I believe, you know, we had the guy a moment ago who said that this hasn't just been four games from Bryce. That's true. I think the updated tally, not that this forever has to be the milestone, because at some point we have to stop talking about the benching, you know, and his return from it, but it's still a thing that a lot of people point to, at the very least to underscore his mental toughness, his resilience, and all that stuff about Bryce, which is deserved. But I think since that moment, since the benching, he's now thrown 47 touchdowns to 19 interceptions since the benching, his return from it. So I agree with this guy. There have been some ugly games. You know, Sunday was ugly, or last year against Seattle was really ugly, 84 yards. So there have been some of those stinker type of days. But again, I would remind you, we just saw Super Bowl champion Jalen Hurts throw for 92 yards this past Sunday. So, you know, it can happen in the NFL. But the good news is it seems like Bryce has really started to move beyond those things. And I did see, you know, somebody earlier in the week say, KB, I remember that thing you said about trusting Bryce on a fourth down throw over Jalen Hurts, and I thought you were nuts when you said it, and now I think I'm starting to agree with you. It was never about bashing Jalen Hurts. It was always about telling you just how much I believed in Bryce Young's ability to throw the football accurately and with anticipation, and through four games, it's been nothing but proof of that. So we'll keep talking about it on the other side. Hit us up, 704-570-9610. We'd love to hear from you. We'll get Collins Janice in on the conversation as well. We are live from Charlotte Motor Speedway here on a Friday. The truck race is about to begin here in the next 5 or 10 minutes. We got drivers and fans milling about down there on pit road. We got a truck race that's about to start.
4: Yeah, driver intros have gone through. It feels like we're about to get to pre-race ceremonies, getting a lot of the sponsor photos, opportunities here on pit road. It is a happening place right now at Charlotte Motor Speedway. And they're taking up all the stuff down that was for the pre-race ceremony. So we're just moments away from all the stuff, and then probably 10, 15 minutes away from the engines starting.
3: Oh, yeah. No, and by the time we come back, you may hear some engines roaring in the next segment. So we'll come back, 5 o'clock hour. Still more Panthers to talk about. Stevie Goodwood is declaring that no quarterback is worth $60 million a year. We will discuss. 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
5: There's a new power couple in Uptown Charlotte. Bryce, I think this is going to continue on. I think Bryce throwing this much, I don't think that that's going to change. And they're going to play Tampa without Baker. They're going to play Philadelphia in a rut. They're going to play Green Bay with a whole bunch of offensive line injuries. Man, isn't it great? A week later, after asking if this was going to be a lost season, now that I'm completely flipped. This is the art of being a fan, baby. And I think Bryce Young, the one thing that I'll bring back home with this argument is he's going to be going up against a few bad defenses. Like, these defenses can be scored on, and that's going to help Bryce's MVP case, or at least a case for him to be in the conversation as the season goes on.
6: It's Wes and Walker. It's happening with the Carolina Panthers. 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
7: Bryce Young has joined Cam as the only players in Panther franchise history to record a 300-plus yard passing game, 2-plus TDs, and 0 INTs in a primetime game.
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11: 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Problem gambling helpline 877-718-5543.
3: Y'all, the Panthers are on a bye, but football is not, and we got racing coming up this weekend. 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We got the Bank of America 400. 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They've got locations in...
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0: hour number three, Sports Radio 92.7 WFNZ. KB and Smoke with you here at the Speedway Club, chomping down on some good eats, man. We got brisket sandwiches. We got poke bowls. We got some big tater on a stick. What is this thing? We got a they call it the potato tornado.
1: Yeah, tater tornado. Which is very
0: I yelled out taternator when I saw it. I mean, look at this bad boy, man. It's like, how would you describe this? It's like a spring.
1: Kind of like a kebab. Honestly, spring is a good way to describe it here.
0: It looks like a spring, but made out of potatoes. Yeah, got a little kebab in there. And in between, it's got bacon bits. It's got cheese. It's got sour cream. I mean, it's just a heart attack waiting to happen, but it's glorious, man.
1: In a great way, too, yeah.
0: Yeah, it's the best bacon and sour cream and cheese.
1: Because we tried it when Walker had it.
0: Fried tater. Yeah. I mean, it's the taternator. That's what we're calling it here. I mean, it looks like a potato tornado.
1: And
0: so
1: very apropos, considering that you're about ready to call a red tornado game tonight.
0: Hell, yes, I am. I'm off to Hickory in just a little bit, y'all. I'm going to Hickory High School tonight for the WCCB Bay Hackle Sports High School Game of the Week. It's just something so perfectly fitting about booking it from Charlotte Motor Speedway up to the foothills to go to Hickory to a Friday night high school football game. I mean, I don't think I've had a more quintessential North Carolina Friday than the one I'm having right now.
1: Which is funny. You're going to Charlotte to Hickory. Hickory, of course, home of Hickory Motor Speedway, one of the most legendary short tracks in all of the Southeast, which was the breeding ground to some of the all-time greats, both Ned and Dale Jarrett. Ned Jarrett actually owned the track and ran the track at one point.
0: Yeah.
1: And it's also where Harry Gant got his start in NASCAR.
0: Yeah.
1: He used to dominate the track championships back in the 60s and 70s.
0: Harry Gant.
1: Handsome Harry Gant.
0: Need a can of Skull every time you bring his name up. Just want to pop a lip in when you bring him up. Oh, man. 704-570-9610. Hit us up. Somebody told me, KB, ain't no way you're making it from the track to Hickory in time for that game tonight. Oh, I got my ways, man. Don't you worry about me. I'll call in the helicopter if I need to get there, all right? We'll call in the chopper if I got to get there.
1: I don't think you're as important as Kyle Larson trying to attempt the double. I'll be honest with you on that.
0: Yeah, probably not. All right, so we got Collins Janis back in the FNZ studio. I will say these two guys are going to handle the final segment of the show so that I can get a head start on getting up to Hickory tonight for the game of the week. It's 6-0 West Iredell taking on 6-1 Hickory. The Red Tornadoes have not lost since week one against South Point. They've won six straight ball games, and they're just, 3 years removed from that state title unbeaten run back in 2023. So should be a hell of a game.
1: Yeah, so I don't know if Hickory's going to be state title good this year, but they are definitely going to be a team competing for a state championship. But I do know that the only reason they lost to South Point was because they usually played South Point because they used to have to go against the triple option in conference play every single year in North Lincoln. North Lincoln doesn't run the triple option the way they used to, so they don't have to worry about that Redbone offense starting next year as they decided to go elsewhere, because going against the Redbone offense in week one of a high school football season is hell on earth.
0: Absolutely. MLB NASCAR saying the old NASCAR guys used to call it the Hickory Hop. If you could make it from Charlotte to Hickory in 1 hour. Well, buddy, I'm looking to make the Hickory Hop here this evening. So say a little prayer for me, and if you're out there and you're patrolling the roads with the blue lights on top, maybe look the other way. Just asking for a favor. Anyway, 704-570-9610. Hit us up on the FNZ text line. We were talking about the Panthers before the break. They're in a break, bye week here in week five. No game on Sunday, and they'll come out of it playing the Philadelphia Eagles next Sunday at the Link in Philly. And I've got some really interesting texts coming in on this. Hurricane Mark pointing out that JT O'Sullivan, the QB school, has been singing the praises of Bryce's anticipation since last year. Says it was spotty last year, but this year is a whole other level. I have seen that, and I watched a bit of his breakdown the other day. Suffice to say, he's a big Bryce Young fan. I'm with you on that. We had Turd Ferguson here, which, I mean, Turd Ferguson, I love the name. Not sure I agree with your text here, but he's not the only one who said something to this effect the last couple of – here I am talking through the national anthem on live radio, so apologies to Uncle Sam, but this is the job right here. We have Turd Ferguson saying, who says Bryce even wants to stay here? He's been questioned about whether he was the guy or not ever since he's been here, and if I have any ego at all, I might say to hell with you to the Panthers just out of pride. Bryce could easily go to a contender who just needs an upgrade at quarterback. I couldn't disagree with that more. I promise you that all that matters in these discussions is what Dan Morgan and Brant Tillis and David Tepper are saying to Bryce and his representatives, not the feelings and the outbursts of Twitter fans with random accounts on the internet. I mean, you're assuming listen, I'm sure that some of these athletes read more of the online stuff than others. In fact, I know that to be the case, but I don't get the sense that Bryce does at all, A. And B, it's big boy business, man. That stuff gets handled between teams and agents. I would tell you right now, I guess I'm old enough to say that you can never say never to really anything anymore, but I would put that at about a 0.00000000001% chance. There's no way that Bryce Young's going anywhere. So I don't know where that theory's coming from. I mean, I get it. I like him too. And I think there's been a lot of unfair criticism of the quarterback since he got here. Just I would be careful of, you know, looking at that through the prism of, look at all the nasty things that are said about him in the public. I don't think Bryce really pays a whole lot of attention to that, nor do I think the Panthers would let any of that impact the contract negotiations.
1: What was the saying always when it comes to life in general? Follow the money?
0: Yes.
1: They're going to give him the money, so that'll clear things up. And look, they've shown him full faith during this whole entire time, even when they had the benching. What did Dave Canales and Dan Morgan say? We're going to go back to him.
0: Yeah.
1: And for all the people to say, well, that car wreck really changed everything.
0: They were always going back to him.
1: No, that car wreck just sped up the process of him getting back onto the football field. And plus, to all these people talking about the pressure of all these people criticizing him, look, I know this is an NFL market and everything like that, and there is a lot of pressure being in an NFL market, but Charlotte is not Tuscaloosa.
0: No.
1: Imagine being a quarterback in Tuscaloosa. That's all they have. That's all they live on. And him being the quarterback at Alabama, the pressure is so much bigger than being a quarterback in some NFL teams.
0: Yeah.
1: So I'm not taking that as a dig to Charlotte or to Carolina Panthers, but that's just the truth. I mean, I go back and I laugh at it, but it just shows you how crazy that football state is. Go back to 2018 or 2017 on the Alabama 24/7 message boards when they're literally asking if Tua Tagovailoa is going to have an interpreter to let him learn the English language because he's from Hawaii and not from Alabama. So
0: sure.
1: Like that type, like that's how crazy they are in Alabama. That's a whole different type of pressure.
0: Which, by the way, at PAC just said, have you all talked about Bryce being the guest picker on College Game Day tomorrow? Well, yeah, not only have we talked about it, I predicted it back on Tuesday. So
1: Roman kind of knew about it. You just couldn't tell
0: us. Yeah. So, I mean, I kind of thought that was going to happen back earlier in the week. But, yeah, he's the guest picker on College Game Day tomorrow morning. We had Jobby Joe with an interesting text. He says, I know we're all backtracking now, but I don't think any of the criticism was very unfair. He showed signs of being good, but as a whole, he wasn't good. So far, so good this year. Keep it coming. I'm going to disagree with that a little bit. I do think plenty of the criticism was unfair. Some of it was not unfair. Some of it was warranted.
1: Yeah.
0: There's no doubt he was unable to hold on to the football at times. Cool. There were times where the footwork was a little bit too sloppy, where
1: choppy.
0: He would panic a bit when the but I mean, some of that too, when you talk about quarterbacks panicking during all out assaults and constant chaotic pockets, no quarterback's immune from that stuff. So I'll push back because there was a lot of criticism, like he can't throw the deep ball, he can't see what's going on out there. You know, he's this, he's that. There was plenty of criticism that many of us were saying is completely unwarranted, especially as it related to the quality of the roster around him in 2023, especially, and into 2024.
1: I mean, we've talked about that roster. Look who had a chance to finally catch his first touchdown pass last night, Jonathan Mingo. But guess what he did? Dropped it. Jonathan Mingo still hasn't caught a touchdown pass in the regular season in the NFL. And look, for all the criticism we've gone to Bryce, a lot of it has to go with the management and the coaching that they had at the time and how they messed things up from the get-go. Heck, I don't even know if you noticed, Kyle, but you've gone Twitter viral again this week.
0: Who?
1: One of your old tweets can't surface back up.
0: Really?
1: When it came to right after they fired Frank Reich from a source that you had inside the building.
0: Oh, yeah.
1: Talking about the RPOs and the fact that Frank Reich didn't want to use them.
0: At all.
1: RPOs at all. And now some people were like, wow, look at how much things have changed after Brad Idzik was running RPOs or PROs after this past week's game at against Detroit. So I think a lot of it has to do with just him being in a situation that was absolutely horrendous and awful.
0: I didn't know that, but again, that speaks to the brilliance of the game plan, I think, of Idzik and Canales on Sunday. And I give them a lot of credit because I was on the air a week and a half ago saying, look at Ben Johnson. Y'all are offensive coaches. We need you to add some value and create something here because we know you're at a deficit. We know you're missing pieces, but this is what the money's for. And credit to Canales and Idzik for showing up and doing that. And back to Bryce, you know, doing it without Coker and without XL. And I realize some people will roll their eyes and say, oh, XL, come on. Okay, got it. But still, he's wide receiver three. He made a big catch in week two. It looked to me like he had a really strong training camp. And so I've been excited to see what he could continue growing into in year three. And all of a sudden, you're pulling up, you know, John Mechie and Bryson Tremaine's getting more reps. And, you know, credit to both of those guys for making their own plays. You know, but Bryce stepping up on Sunday without wide receiver two and three and not seemingly missing a beat and incorporating those guys into the offense, that's a big kudos to Bryce, but also makes me wonder, as you and I talked about a couple of days ago, listen, you want as many reliable pass catchers as possible, but what do the roles look like for John Mechie and Bryson Tremaine moving forward based on the way they've played, Mechie in particular the last two games, and Tremaine back on Sunday?
1: And it's very good that you brought those two guys up, because Tremaine is just one of those guys. Maybe XL would take some of Tremaine's snaps, but here's an interesting stat that I saw earlier this week. John Mechie has caught, I believe, 8 passes this year.
0: Yeah.
1: All 8 of those receptions have either been for first downs or touchdowns. Think about that. And they've been in some clutch first downs, too, because remember that fourth down early on in the game was to Mechie.
0: Yeah.
1: He was the one that was able to catch that on one of the crossing routes. I don't know if it's just because he shares the same number as he did or what. And, you know, maybe we still haven't seen the speed demon that John Mechie used to be, where he could be a deep threat. But I'm kind of looking at John Mechie. He's kind of filling a similar role to Jarius Wright. Because remember when Jarius Wright got here with Cam Newton, what was his nickname? Mr. Third Down.
0: Oh, yeah.
1: Jarius Wright, he would always be counted on to catch a third down when it was 3rd and 5, a short route, right there, boom, he'd get it. Maybe not the most sexiest, but it was also very efficient.
0: We had Concord Dillon saying, I think Mechie can turn into a good number three, and Bryson. This is a good problem to have. I mean, the Panthers have enough actual problems right now that, you know, it's nice to have a couple of champagne problems. You know, I'll bring in Collins Janis on this. Collins, what do you think about the wide receiver situation, Bryce making do without Coker and XL on Sunday night, and not only what that means for this offense, but with the trade deadline coming up, Collins, it might even present you some opportunities.
2: It definitely does, and I know there's some teams currently out there looking for help, and a lot of wide receiver rooms are thin at the moment. But what I think you've been talking about here in this last 12 minutes is talking about how much more we've seen from Bryce this year in making guys feel more comfortable, getting guys the ball. And, you know, we spent all offseason, I feel like, talking about all the factors that needed to be in place for him to play as well as he has. And he's proven so far, in my opinion, through 4 weeks, minus that Browns game, whatever you want to call it, that, you know, he can elevate what's there. I mean, it may not be flawless, it may not be perfect every single game, but there's more there than just being wide receiver dependent on a guy like Bryce. He's obviously got a good connection going with a couple of those options already in Tet and obviously Coker, but you know, I think there is more here. You just have to give it a little bit more time. But you still need those guys in front, like I just mentioned, to keep contributing to help grow those guys behind them.
0: Yeah, and listen, I'll put it this way. This offense doesn't look like this if Kenny Pickett's running it. All right, this offense doesn't look like this. Let's even with Haynes King running it, for all you Haynes King superstands out there.
1: How dare you say that?
0: I know. A lot of this is Bryce elevating players around him, I think, for the most part, the first 4 weeks. But I'm also going back to the weapons part, man. Like, I wish Jonathan Brooks was still healthy. They're going to get Trevor Achane back, it seems, after the bye, which could help. I don't know that I'm excited to see him get more carries, but I am intrigued, you know, to see him get some more touches. That opportunity's not really been there for him the last 2 years, because at first it was supposed to be Chuba and Brooks, then it wasn't. And then last year it was going to be Rico and Chuba, and, you know, it kind of was, but injuries had them going kind of back and forth. And so, you know, can Achane step in? But we talked about the wide receivers and the tight ends, man. I'm going to keep telling you, I think this tight end room is a strength on this team. Tommy Trimble, and Mike Kay said this yesterday, Tommy Trimble has turned into a really, really solid to very good all-around tight end. Tommy can do all of the things at the tight end position that need to be done. He might not be an A-plus at any of them, but Tommy is at worst a B to B-plus at pretty much everything he's done. Mitchell Evans continues to develop.
1: Did you see him maul that guy on Sunday?
0: I'm telling you, in the blocking game, Mitchell Evans is a load to deal with. And then Darren Waller, you know, as a tight end, as a red zone threat over the middle of the field. If those three guys can stay healthy together for the vast majority of this season, I think they're going to continue to present matchup problems and eat over the middle of the field, especially because of what they all bring to the table and the ability to rotate them in and out. You know, you don't want to use Darren Waller in, you know, running and blocking situations any more than you have to, but you can a little bit. So you're able to run different personnel groups out there, disguise some things, you know, be a little bit tricky and crafty with some of the plays you're calling if you're Brad Idzik. So of all the things going on, the offensive line is a concern right now. I know the running back room outside of Chuba is a little bit of a concern right now, but the depth at wide receiver and tight end makes me feel really good about what this team can do offensively towards sustaining the first couple of weeks of offensive production. 704-570-9610. Hit us up on the WFNZ text line. We'd love to hear from you. The truck race about to begin here in about, I'd say, the next couple of minutes here. We got trucks on the track. The motors are roaring out there, and the crowd is assembling here at Charlotte Motor Speedway. Truck race tonight. O'Reilly Auto Parts race tomorrow, and of course coming up on Sunday we've got the Bank of America 400 here at Charlotte Motor Speedway. When we return, we talk to Darren Gant, Panthers.com, Uncle DG, the official, unofficial historian of Carolina Panthers football. Darren Gant joins us next. 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

0: Radio, 92.7 WFNZ, live on a football Friday. Kind of, no Panthers, but still a football Friday. It's a racing weekend, though. It's a Charlotte Motor Speedway Friday, as, of course, we got the truck race going on behind us right now. We got the O'Reilly Auto Parts race coming up tomorrow, and, of course, the Bank of America 400 coming up on Sunday. You can still get some tickets at charlottemotorspeedway.com. They'd love to see you out here. Smoke's going to be here. Fitty's going to be here. Flounder and Shroppy and the gang. You go have a good time with the boys and go watch some awesome NASCAR action in the chase. Sunday, 3 p.m., the green flag drops. We'll get back to that. But right now, as promised, we got to talk a little football with our good buddy Darren Gant, Uncle DG of Panthers.com. He's back with us on a Friday to talk about the 2-2 Carolina Panthers. Darren Gant, what's going on, brother? How are you?
1: Not a whole lot. I did hear you're going to God's country tonight. A little Catawba County in your future?
0: Yes, sir. Absolutely. Now, bear in mind, I do live about 5 minutes from the Catawba County line, so I can smell it from my backyard. Don't get me wrong. And I mean that in a good way. But now I get to go bask myself in Catawba County culture tonight, and I get to see a Friday night game at Hickory. So I'm pumped about it.
1: Yeah, we call that a social climber when you leave Iredell County and come to Catawba. You'll have to swing by Hickory Tavern. See, back before there was an Instagram, we had a thing called The Focus. It was a newspaper that came out once a week that mainly trafficked in pictures of drunks in bars. So it's a possibility there might have been shots of me and Rita Busby and Patty Pope singing karaoke at the tavern one night. I don't know.
0: Lord have mercy. Now, I mean, this might sound obvious to most people, but just in case it isn't, the original Hickory Tavern is around the corner, I understand it, right?
1: That's right.
0: Yeah, that's what I thought. All right, now I can't wait to get up there. It's going to be a fun time. I still get football this weekend, just no Panthers football to, stress me out on a Sunday, even though Sunday night was a little bit stressful, but a whole lot of fun. You've been around a long time, Darren. How good should those guys feel, and the fans, about being 2-2 with all the injuries going into a much-needed early bye week?
1: Oh, I mean, it's what they absolutely needed. We wrote about this in the mailbag earlier in the week. If they had lost that game, if the Lions came back and won that, that would have been a kick in the shorts that would have lasted about a month, because you're beat up, you've got to wait to get any kind of redemption. But these guys, one thing I've noticed about them is they're really good at being backs to the wall, at fighting out of corners, you know, being shorthanded. They dig on that. Every coach loves that situation. Secretly, nobody wants to be shorthanded, but everybody wants to win when you're shorthanded.
0: You know, Darren, before I even get to the quarterback, who is the star of the show, you have raised this point to me a couple of times about Chuba Hubbard, how important he is to this football team. Hell, you've written about it. You know, I had people, not to bag on anybody, but calling into the show last week, you know, talking about how Chuba wasn't this. He's not Derrick Henry. He's not Jahmyr Gibbs. He's not explosive enough. You know, this, that, and the other. And he goes out and runs for a buck 22. He's got 5 touchdowns on the season, 3 rushing. I mean, we've known for a minute, Darren, this has been one of the true leaders of this team, and boy, he looks like it right now that he's fully healthy.
1: Well, he does, and like I joked with you Sunday night, we'll be receiving all apologies for Chuba for the next couple weeks. He's just one of the things that impresses me about him, and I love about the way he plays. He just works. He's so old school. He's so method driven. He's process embodied. I mean, he just lives to work. Shows up an hour before practice to work on his body, catch jugs, all those things. And, I mean, he's just every dad's dream of what a football player ought to be. So he gets it done. And I think for what they're doing at this stage in their development, he's the perfect kind of back, because it's getting this team back to normal was going to be a grind. It was going to be a process. So having somebody like him in that role is perfect for it, because he just does things the right way every step along the way, and that's what they needed.
0: Darren Gant, Panthers.com, the unofficial historian of Carolina Panthers football. He's with us on the FNZ hotline. As you see it, what is Brad Idzik doing differently with this offense through 4 games that Dave Canales and company weren't doing last year?
1: The things that work. Yeah, I mean, and I don't mean to be flip. When T-Mac's covered up, throw it somebody else. And that's Jalen Coker 1 week. It's Bryson Tremaine 1 week. If people want to collapse on the T-Mac, if they want to play way back off the ball, just hand it to Chuba a bunch. I mean, we joke about how simple offensive coordinator jobs can be. The things that work, do more of those. The stuff that ain't working, don't do that anymore. So I think that's what Brad's done. And, I mean, it's simple, but it's complicated at the same time. I mean, and doing the things that work a lot better when you've got multiple ways to do it. And having a Jalen, having a T-Mac, and having a Chuba is good when Bryce Young's dealing the way he's dealing. But he's the center of this all. And the fact that he's playing his best football right now is the key to this whole thing.
2: It is. Well, let's go there then, because there are earnest, legitimate Bryce Young MVP discussions happening this week in the national media. You and I have been around long enough to know.
1: What a time to be alive.
2: Well, I know, right? You and I have been around long enough, though, to know that week four and week 14 bring us very different conversations. So hopefully he can still be in that mix 10 weeks from now. But, I mean, just as somebody who's covered this game for a long time, seen a lot of quarterbacks, where do you think he's made the most important leap in his game?
1: I think it's just stability. I think it's being able to do the same thing with the same people 3 years in a row. I mean, it's development. That's Dave Canales' word, right? That's what we saw Sam Darnold benefit from in a couple places. That's what we've seen other quarterbacks who've had time, you know, and with time on task, Bryce has gotten better at his job. I mean, that's what it's supposed to look like, and he's been the beneficiary of a stable set of personnel, having the same voices in his ear, even though Brad's calling it now, it's the same book. So they've been able to get him to a spot where he can just grow and develop at the normal pace, and they're reaping the benefits of it now. Not everybody gets that chance. I mean, we haven't always seen that here when they were turning over quarterbacks year after year. But being able to stop, grow, develop, I mean, that has benefits, and we're seeing it in real time.

0: Moat, and getting Turk Wharton back is going to be huge for both sides of the ball because they're about one dude short on both sides. We don't know what Monroe Freeling's status is going to be after the bye. We'll have a better idea of that Monday when we come back, maybe. I don't know. He was going to hang around and get that knee worked on, you know, just rehab it over the weekend, that kind of thing. But getting Taylor Moten back is huge because, again, for the Chuba Hubbard reasons, he's one of your adults. He's one of the guys that everybody looks to for leadership on that side of the ball. And the fact that he's coming back, just it lends some stability to that thing. I mean, we've seen Monroe go through some of the growing pains that a rookie is going to go through, and now you get to potentially replace him maybe or see what they're going to do at that position. But Taylor Moten's such a stable guy, and he's played at such a high level for such a long time. I think that's going to be good for him on the whole.
1: Now, specific to the cornerback spot, you know, with JC's injury especially, at first it was, well, he's reportedly out for the season, torn quad, came off the bones, fresh out of a smoker. You know, and then a few minutes later it felt like, well, maybe, you know, 8 to 12. And, you know, now we're hearing from Dave Canales, optimistically, to be clear, you know, that 6 to 8 week range. How do you suspect the front office handles that, you know, trying to figure out, A, when you can get your starting corner tandem back, but also what to do about it in the interim? Because Sunday night suggested that a Caleb Evans might not be the answer, and there is a trade deadline looming.
0: Yeah, I think there ain't but so many guys of that level. You're not going to be able to go out and find a J.C. Horn on the street or pick one off a tree. They're just not available. So I think you're going to have to patch this thing together for a little bit. I do not believe, and this isn't a sources situation, I just know how much Dan Morgan values draft picks, so he's not going to want to go out and make big moves or anything like that with future picks. But are they looking around? Are you trying to find value somewhere? They go out and sign Marco Wilson to the practice squad. He started games in the league before, but that's not a needle mover type move. I think that they're just going to try to make the best of it with what they got. Maybe you see some Corey Thornton off the practice squad. Corey didn't have the same kind of camp this year he did last year, but he's a guy who's played some good football here and got some potential. So I think they're just going to have to continue to patch this thing together and hope for the best. Hope to get Mike Jack back at a certain point. And then if you go Mike Jack, Will Lee, you know, that's a kid who's got a lot of potential. I like what I've seen of him so far this year because he's a rookie and he's got a lot to learn and he's going to give up big plays. You see him get targeted, but you see him forget in a hurry. I mean, he's got that quality you want all your rookies to have, is to not blink, to not remember the bad plays and let them compound and turn into two or three. He's figured that part out. He's a confident kid, and he's a big physical guy, kind of along the lines of JC and Mike. So I just think they're going to have to try to patch it and make the best of it and hope to get one of those guys back soon and then maybe the other one a little bit later. Right? The fact that it's not automatically boom, season ending, we'll see in 27 for JC, I think was the best news a lot of people could hear, including JC Horn.
1: No doubt. Darren, two quick things I'll get you out of here. Ejiro Avero was getting just blasted, roasted, after giving up 59. Well, he didn't do it, but his defense gave up 59 points to the Bears in week one. What do you think people should be saying about Ejiro Avero after the last 3 weeks?
0: Well, I mean, guys don't get smart and dumb week to week. They're usually what they are on the whole. And he's a pretty good defensive coordinator, has been for a long time, has learned under some of the best in the game. I mean, Dom Capers and Vic Fangio are legends in this thing. And he's learned all their tricks. He's added to it over the years. And when he's had people, they're in pretty good shape. I mean, they've been able to do some things. So I think that he is a pretty good defensive coordinator. I think that they've, you know, been shorthanded a couple times, been without some guys because of injuries. And because of that, they haven't been able to show who they truly are. But when they've funded, when they've got people, he's looked pretty good, and he's figured out ways to create pressure where there's not necessarily that Julius Peppers-type pass rusher. So you're seeing him move guys around. You're seeing him do different things. I think coaches secretly enjoy being in situations like this where they got to cook it up rather than just have a bunch of Pro Bowlers and roll them out and let them do their thing. I just think that they kind of enjoy this deep down in their heart.

0: starts. But he's always been a good coach, and he's always been good at this job. So I'm not particularly surprised that they bounce back once they've added people. I mean, let's keep in mind, in addition to Jalen Phillips, who cost a bunch of money this offseason, Devin Lloyd's in the middle of that thing now, and we've seen with our own two eyes what a difference it makes when the Carolina Panthers have that Sam Mills, Luke Kuechly type dude in the middle of the defense, and that's what Devin Lloyd's shown signs of being so far.
1: All right, last thing, just, you know, again, 9 days out, your thoughts early on about the Philly game. We got to watch Philly and Jacksonville over in London this weekend, which I do think maybe plays in Carolina's favor, and Philly's nicked up here, but we did see the Buccaneers beat the Cowboys last night as a reminder that anything's possible in the NFL. So 9 days out, what are you thinking?
0: Well, I mean, the advantage of team coming off London ain't as big as you'd think it would be. This is not the Rams coming back from Australia or going to Australia on a red-eyed night before the game. The record of teams coming back from London is actually okay, but the Eagles are beat up. I mean, they're missing running backs. They're trading their center, their right tackle, who might be a Hall of Famer one of these days, is retired suddenly. I mean, they've got a lot of stuff going on at the moment, and I don't think anybody's going to apologize for it. But we'll see what the Eagles look like when they come back. But that's going to be a test. I mean, because, you know, regardless of the personnel, they know what they want to do. They know how they want to play. And when Jalen Hurts is able to run them around the way he wants to, you know, again, not having Saquon Barkley, we'll see what his future is. But, you know, not having those guys is going to make it complicated. But, hey, Kyle, I've learned anything in 30 years, it's a week-to-week league. Don't apply last week's lessons to next week because it's not the same team, and it never is. So, you know, I think the best thing for the Panthers, maybe for the Eagles to go to London and whoop up on somebody and come back. And then, you know, maybe this is the week if the Panthers are going to alternate results. Maybe this was the week they were supposed to lose, so they come back next week and they win. I don't know.
1: No, I'm with you. Darren Gant, Panthers.com, on a bye week, kind enough to give us some time talking Carolina, looking way ahead 9 days from now to Philadelphia. Thank you, brother. Have a great weekend. Enjoy the bye week.
0: Sounds good. See you, boy.
2: All right, that was Kyle Bailey with Darren Gant earlier this afternoon talking about the Carolina Panthers as they head into the bye week and a quarter mark of the season. 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I'm Evan Smoke Ludwig along with Collins Janis. And if you're wondering where Kyle Bailey's at, he is currently en route to Hickory High School to call the WCCB Bay Hackle Sports Game of the Week, as West Iredell takes on Hickory in a game that could decide the conference between the Warriors and the Red Tornadoes. Collins, while we're talking about all the Carolina Panthers stuff, Stage 1 just ended here at the Truck Series race. Lane Riggs takes the stage win over Caden Honeycutt, who he's battling for a championship. And Collins, for those that don't know, this has essentially been a true a two-truck race throughout the entire season between Honeycutt and Riggs.
3: It really has, and we've seen that over the last handful of seasons with Truck Series in general. You can go back and find there's always a standout truck or two, and it's changed hands a couple times, but obviously Lane Riggs has done what he's done, and Caden Honeycutt has been on a really rocket to the top, so to speak, and I've been watching his progression since he was driving, you know, back down in the Cars Tour, doing a bunch of different stuff in late models, and to see him get the opportunities in great quality trucks has been very fun to watch.
2: Yeah, same thing for Lane Riggs, too. It's been an even matchup between those two throughout the entire year. Heading into this race, Caden Honeycutt had a 37-point lead over Lane Riggs. And if you're wondering, yes, Lane Riggs is the son of Scott Riggs. We're all getting old. But Lane Riggs wins stage one. Got two more stages left to go. In fact, we have 103 more laps left to go at the race. And if you're wanting to get some of the action here later this week, this race today isn't the only race. We've got the O'Reilly Auto Parts Series tomorrow taking place here at Charlotte Motor Speedway. And it all caps off with the Bank of America 400. Also, a special moment tonight after the race, a celebration of life for Kyle Busch. As hard to believe, but the last time we were here at Charlotte Motor Speedway, Collins, we found out Kyle Busch had tragically passed away. It still feels hard to believe.
3: It really does, and I can't really compare what that entire weekend felt like to anything I've ever experienced in a sporting venue, because it was a really somber weekend. But obviously by Sunday, everybody was ready to celebrate the life, and everybody was there on lap 8 and lap 18 to make sure that they made their presence known and to make sure that everybody knew how much Kyle Busch meant to this sport. Both fans and people that definitely didn't root for Kyle Busch throughout his career were more than willing to stand up and show their appreciation for what a talent he was in the sport of NASCAR.
2: If you're also wanting to get some of the merchandise around here, do want to let people know that, you know, usually where they have all the haulers for merchandise, they have one for Richard Childress Racing right in the front of the racetrack. So a lot of Kyle Busch merchandise has been sold since his tragic passing, and that continues to be the case. And they also have the Big 8 stamped on the infield grass close to turn one, which they had for the Coke 600. You're listening to the Kyle Bailey Show on Sports Radio WFNZ. We come back for one last segment. We'll give one last preview of what's happening this weekend in college football. 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
5: Lions bring pressure. Young stays in. Throws a touchdown. John McMillan is having an amazing night.
6: First of all, just the fans. A blackout game. It was amazing. Prime time. The energy was exactly right. The juice, the noise, really just fueling our defense. Super grateful for everybody that turned out tonight.
7: I mean, the Banks tonight was electric. Caused some false starts. They made it hard on them. You know, when the Banks rocking like that, we take a lot of pride in that. So I'm super, super grateful for the fans.
6: We just got to continue to play ball, and the guys just kept working on it. And, you know, a couple of Southern California guys, the lights will never be too bright for those two. I was just really proud of the way that they came together tonight.
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8: Bryce Young has joined Cam as the only players in Panther franchise history to record a 300-plus yard passing game, 2-plus TDs, and 0 INTs in a primetime game.
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2: Back here on the Kyle Bailey Show, live from Charlotte Motor Speedway, getting ready to start stage two here in the Craftsman Truck Series race. Evan Ludwig here alongside Collins Janis. Kyle Bailey is en route to the WCCB Bay Hackle Sports Game of the Week between West Iredale and Hickory. Got one more segment to go before we call it a day. And let's give one last preview. Since the Carolina Panthers aren't playing this weekend, they're on their bye. We've talked a lot about the NFL with the Tampa Bay Buccaneers somehow winning against the Dallas Cowboys. And we still got a couple more days before we can fully get into the Philadelphia Eagles and all their problems, depending on what happens on Sunday while they're in London, England. Let's go ahead and give one last preview of the college football games that are taking place this weekend. Collins, you know, looking at this game, these games here, you know, we had a couple of games last night. I believe UTSA won their game against South Florida. But looking at the game tonight specifically, we got Iowa taking on Washington, as well as Iowa State taking on BYU, along with an ACC game that is very intriguing between Florida State and Louisville. What do you take out of those games that are going to be happening tonight?
3: I'll be honest with you. I saw Louisville play week one. I saw a lot of Louisville through the first 5 weeks of this season, and I'm surprised to see them sitting at 2-3 right now. But I think I'm even more surprised to see how lively Florida State has looked. I was probably one of those people that was kind of ready to wrap it up with the Mike Norvell era at Florida State. And, you know, the record's not great, but they hung tough with an Alabama team that steamrolled everybody else they played. They were right in the fight with SMU. This is a really intriguing game to me as far as, like, who's that second, third, fourth team in the ACC. I mean, you've got a lot of games to go for both these teams, but I didn't think we'd be talking about this in that significant a manner.
2: And to be honest with you, I thought if we were talking about Florida State as much as we have been, I figured we'd talk about, oh my gosh, they finally did it. They finally pulled the plug on the Mike Norvell era. But now we're looking at this situation going from him being fired after the AD was fired to him possibly saving his job if he can right the ship and win seven games potentially. And this is how big tonight is. If they win this game tonight, I think they could get to about seven or eight wins, which I think would save his job, especially when you look at his buyout. Looking at some of the other games taking place this weekend, you know, we got the big game between Georgia and Alabama, which we've talked a lot about, but we do want to talk about some of the other games. The game that intrigues me the most, Collins, and I don't know about you, it's LSU traveling up to Lexington to take on Kentucky. Kentucky defied all odds with Coach Stein early on. They're 4-1, got that big come-from-behind win against South Carolina. Do you feel like an upset could be in the cards for the Tigers this weekend?
3: I'm not going to go out on any limb like I did last week when I made the bold, you know, declaration that Missouri can never win any of these big game against ranked SEC opponents. So I'm not going to stand out on a ledge and say that Kentucky is in that same boat with what they have in this matchup at LSU. Look, I feel like I still need more to see out of this LSU team before I can really render any kind of verdict. And this would be a really big stumbling block if they do trip here. Then it gets almost impossible to figure your way to a playoff route for these guys, because they're going to drop at least one more. And then that puts you at, what, three losses? And that's an uphill climb, because three losses might get you to a playoff as an SEC team, but any more than that, you're really pressing the committee's attention to this whole topic.
2: Yeah, some other big games that are taking place, of course, Florida, South Carolina. Florida coming off that humbling loss to Missouri last week. The Red River Shootout, Texas, Oklahoma. I usually would try to write this off considering how bad Oklahoma's offense has been this year, but I also know that when you least expect it, an upset can happen at the Texas State Fair. Pittsburgh taking on North Carolina. Bill Belichick's first chance to get, or not his first chance, but his latest chance to get his first top 25 win. That one's going to be at high noon. Texas A&M, Missouri, which felt like it was going to be a bigger matchup, but it's not. Also got some laughers that we should expect here. Maryland, Ohio State, good Lord. Texas, Arkansas, also good Lord. And, of course, the nightcap games, Georgia, Alabama, Penn State, USC. And then the late games, Kansas, Utah, Boise State, Fresno State, which could be a big factor in determining who is the Group of Five champion. Also do want to get these two games out mentioned as well. Indiana, Nebraska at noon on Fox. I think that's going to be the upset. Matt Rhule gets his first massive win as head coach of Nebraska. And then the other game that I think is going to be interesting is also a Big Ten game. And I want to know what you think about this. UCLA, Oregon, with Oregon having to start Dylan Raiola for the first time.
3: You know, this is, it's a really interesting thing, because it's one of the few luxuries you can really see in college football. Whatever your opinion of Dylan Raiola is, the fact that Oregon can go to him and have a seasoned starter as their second-string quarterback who is waiting in the wings for something like this to happen does give you a lot of confidence in what Oregon's still capable of doing. That being said, UCLA's really stepped up to the plate so far. I like what I'm seeing out of them, and I don't love the sample size I've seen from Oregon, quarterback injury notwithstanding.
2: That's a very fair point. Should be one of the more intriguing games this weekend. Before we go, do you want to give some of the local schools a shout-out and what they're doing this weekend? Of course, we mentioned Charlotte's taking on North Texas on ESPN+. North Texas, 28.5-point favorites, so maybe Charlotte can cover, but it doesn't look like they're going to win. In the ACC, we already mentioned North Carolina taking on Pittsburgh. Duke takes on Georgia Tech when potential hurricane weather, with the way that the storm is moving towards the east, so it's going to be interesting to see how that game plays out. And, of course, the high noon game on CW, Wake Forest takes on NC State. That's where our pal Wes Bryant's going to be at on the sidelines calling that game 4 to CW. And last but certainly not least, do want to mention that East Carolina is taking on Scott Abel and Rice. That kickoff will be at 1 p.m., but coverage for the game starts on WFNZ at high noon. Our pregame kickoff at 1 o'clock. Jim Zocchi will be on a call on Sports Radio 92.7 WFNZ. All right, that'll do it for today's edition of the Kyle Bailey Show. Be sure to tune in later this evening as Kyle Bailey will be on the call for the WCCB Bay Hackle Sports Game of the Week between West Iredell and Hickory. Coverage will start on WFNZ at 7:30 p.m. for that one. But until then, hope you all have a good weekend and stay safe. Also, do want to tip my cap to Collins Janus running the board. Thank you very much, Collins. That tip of the cap is brought to you by the fine folks at Neogenics. But until then, hope you all have a good weekend. Stay safe.
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11: I think we have our star in T-Mac, where there was some debate about who even was the best wide receiver on the team. Because Coker's been excellent. But what's fun to me, I thought the same thing watching in real time last night. Just how quarterback friendly T-Mac is. And coming back to the football, those comeback routes, that's just cake. Bryce Young can just throw it some way. Hey, four is helping me out somewhere. If I just throw it in this general vicinity, T-Mac's going to come down with it and we're going to move the chains.
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5: Lions bring pressure. Young stays in. Throws a touchdown to McMillan, who's having an amazing night.
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13: Bryce Young. I said, boy, Bryce. Boy, he had the bank rocking. Boy, he was... was Barry Bonds in after the celebration. I seen that. Him and old T-Mac. I said, who do y'all think y'all are? Y'all are speeding. And I love it. I said, goodness gracious. Boy, that boy was out there willing and dealing. Boy, that boy was out there having some fun.
14: With the most innocent face.
15: That I know.
13: Innocent. I mean, boy. You got to look at, Peggy. Ever since Bryce Young got benched, boy, he came back with a vengeance. Ever since his girl got took. But Cam, why you gotta do all that? Boy, I'm telling you, get some about you, bro.
8: Welcome back to the Mac and Bone Show on this Football Friday. That was the voice of Panthers legend Cam Newton right there, and Peggy as well on their podcast. Mackers, you were in the hallway. Everything okay out there right now?
10: I was
8: now
10: congratulating Tampa Tammy on getting out of the donut club, getting out of the zero-win club. I was giving her sarcastic applause. She then wanted to show me where her seats will be on Monday Night Football for the Panthers and the Bucks, and I told her she will be crying hysterically in those seats. Those seats will be dripping with tears.
8: That also could be a Sunday at 1 p.m. game there, Tammy. If your team doesn't get better.
10: It's not us that is making that possible flex game.
8: They want the Panthers in primetime. They need us in primetime because Bryce-a-mania is running wild, brother.
10: Slow clap. Dallas, I thought, was really bad last night, but the Bucks needed that win, and the Cowboys in typical Cowboy annoying fashion. It's very rare occasions when they're playing NFC South teams that I actually pull for them. And I feel like, Bone, anytime I try to, they just let me down. So, Cowboys, let's just mock you. Let's spend the day mocking you then.
8: You had the full Cowboy experience, though. You rooted for them, they let you down.
10: It's true.
8: If you start wearing jorts and talking about 93, well, then you might be a Cowboy fan.
10: Shoot, now I know why y'all talk about the 90s all the time. That was frustrating. All right, let's talk about...
8: Dallas Cowboys.
10: Let's talk, Boney, about the Panthers post-bye week. Let's start to look ahead to the next quarter of the season. I heard Mike Kay on with KB yesterday saying this is the first time in 5 years the Panthers had not had a losing record in the first quarter of the season. So even though 2-2, you're looking at that Browns game like, damn, we were so close to being 3-1 and having a really good start to the season record-wise. But 2-2, based on the way we've started seasons recently, is an upgrade. But what?
8: Especially after the way the first game went. Yes, the offense played well, but it looked like, oh my goodness, is this defense back to 2 years ago? Are they that bad? So from what the vibes were on that Monday after game one to what they are now bye week, it could have been a lot worse to be 2-2 than what we saw after the first game.
10: Defense seventh in EPA over the last 3 weeks. So I can definitely tell you, Bone, that is not what they're going to look like every week. But I think because of the injuries, I think 2-2, Bone, feels a certain way because they've been so ravaged by injuries.
2: You know, I think that is what, like, you'll get the occasional texter that's like, we're 2-2. Why are you guys acting like, why are you this happy? And it's like, because of what they overcame, because of the volume of injuries and the fact bone that, you know, some of these guys are coming back. And it's just, what did we say last week? Just hold down the fort. Just hang in there until you start getting more and more guys back. So that's why that win was so freaking huge on Sunday. But now the question is, what do we do in the next quarter of the season? So I want to take advantage of this bye week to kind of look ahead to the next four games. We've already talked a bunch about the fact that these first three opponents have all looked, I think, worse than we expected them all to be. Far from guarantees that you're going to win the next three. But you've got, after the Eagles come back from London, which is not advantageous for them for next week's game, they then host the Panthers next week. The week after that, it is the Panthers and the Buccaneers. Then after that, it's the Packers hosting the Panthers. That's a Thursday night game. And then it is Panthers at home the next week against the Broncos. So I want
8: to have their own situations going on right now.
2: It's another team that I would say, I mean, I know that record-wise it hasn't been horrible, but you look at the Broncos and their offense is 27th in EPA. Sean Payton yesterday officially announced that he is taking the play calling duties back, which, by the way, when he announced Davis Webb was calling plays in the summer, everybody thought, yeah, that day will come. This day will come. So anyway,
8: it's almost like he wants to be the hero to swoop in and save the offense. But, you know, maybe that's just me.
2: These games are winnable. But as we know in the NFL, and as we know with the Carolina Panthers, win one, lose one, win one, lose one, we know they're losable too. So I ask everybody out there that's listening in Panther Nation, those four games, Eagles, Bucks, Green Bay, Denver, what do you think for the next quarter of the season? How many wins you see in there, Bone?
8: I see 3-1.
2: Which would be great.
8: I think they're 3-1. I think they're going to beat Tampa Bay. Part of me thinks that they're going to beat Green Bay again. I'm trying to debate, because I don't think 4-0 would be a realistic thing to say. So I do think they'll lose one. I don't know if it'll be Philadelphia. Philadelphia, man, we have to see after Sunday how much of a mess they are, because I'm trending towards they're also going to get the Eagles at the right time, I think, with their offensive line stuff, just their general vibe. Denver maybe will be a loss, in part because I will be at that game. And if I check my number since 2021, I'm 0-12 when I watch my football teams in attendance.
2: Oh, yeah, just chalk that one. So we shouldn't even watch.
8: I get the sense that they'll most likely lose when I'm there. So I will say 3-1. I'll put Denver. Probably as the best team of that group, of course, with the way Philadelphia's playing. So I'll go 3-1.
2: I think 3-1 would be a really freaking good quarter. I think that would be taking a step forward. And I think we're going to get HN back. It sounds like Turk and Moten are pretty close to coming back. And then once we get through this quarter, then you're going to be probably pretty close to Mike Jack. And you're going to start to get closer to J.C. Horn. So there will be help on the way here eventually, which I love. I think this Panther team has a chance, Bone, getting these guys back by the end of the season to really be playing good football and to really be an improved, good team. I just want to say this. Recent history of the Carolina Panthers, Bone, what would it say the record will be? 2-2.
8: Yeah.
2: It's
8: the lose one thing you said.
2: Win one, lose one. Win one, lose one.
8: Win one, what I say?
2: Lose one, lose one. That was the Frank Reich Panthers and the Matt Rhule Panthers. Frank Reich was lose 10, win none.
8: Matt Rhule was lose one, lose another one, lose the next one, lose the one after that, get fired, and it's all about 7 years.
2: So I know this is being conservative. My goal's 3-1. And that's another conversation we can have too. Like, what do you think their record will be? What are you kind of aiming for? I think 3-1 is a very achievable, reasonable goal. And then you'd be two games over 500 at close to the halfway point. I think we're better than the Bucs. I think we're better than the Eagles right now. And the Packers are certainly, I don't think Jordan Love's playing great. They've got all kind of issues on their defense and on their O-line.
8: Micah Parsons will probably be back for that game, right? Keep that in mind, right? That's right around the time he should be back, right?
2: He could be back for that game, no doubt about it. But I think we're better than the next three teams that we play. I think I'm just going to put us at 2-2 because we don't, like, see the Browns game, Bone. We don't beat this just in. The Panthers don't necessarily, Bone, beat the teams they should beat all the time. See the two Saints games last year. Mm. So I'm going to go kind of conservative, and I'm going to challenge the Panthers to go 3-1 in this stretch. I'm sure they're all paying attention on our bye week, Bone, to my challenge.
8: They all put over in their cars.
2: And listen, they're taking notes.
8: They're recording this.
2: They're taking notes like they're Carly Ursay Gordon right now, listening. I'm going to challenge them. Go get 3-1. That will show growth. And I think there's a very good chance they can do 3-1. I am just going to play recent trends and say 2-2. But, like, what games would I say they're going to lose? Because I do think they're better than the next three. If they lose one of the next three, who would you say is most likely?
8: Well, Thursday nights
2: will
8: are
2: kind of... Will the Bucs have Baker back?
8: Thursday nights are kind of crazy. Thursday nights are hard to predict, as we saw last night. Those are...
2: Yeah, are we going to sweep them in Lambeau back-to-back years?
8: I'd say Green Bay, probably.
2: You think that's the most likely?
8: And again,
2: likely?
8: That goes into my concern about the style of Green Bay and their ability to throw the ball down the field and take shots and the secondary issues that we're still going to have then. That would be my concern with that. Is a Caleb Evans in there on Watson or Golden, they are going to try to take advantage of that all night long. So there's a ways to go before that, but I probably would say of those three, Green Bay, one of our texters, Mac, is worried about quarterbacks that can move, like Hurts, like Daniels, like Bo Nix. He's a little concerned about quarterbacks that can move in the pocket.
2: A good call. Lord knows we saw it with the lack of contain with Williams and Watson. And I don't want to act like the Broncos. Like every one of these four games is winnable. And I have to be honest with you, I have taken a peek, Boney. I have taken a peek at the rest of the schedule, not just the front. I'm already breaking Coach Canales' rule of looking past one game, but that's what we do here. But the whole schedule, there are a whole bunch of winnable games on the schedule. Like the only game, and matter of fact, there's none that aren't winnable. If you were to tell me, Bone, they would beat Seattle at home, despite what happened last year, Seattle at home, I would say, yeah, they can do that. The Panthers are capable of that. Beat the Rams at home last year. You know?
8: Yeah.
2: So, like, it is a schedule, Bone, where every game feels like they could win it or they could lose it.
8: Mac, I had some well-documented issues with New Orleans last year. That was three scores galore, the home game. And I had some problems back with the Saints, and it's been talked about a lot. I'm not allowed to look past these four and look at New Orleans. But me specifically, I can't look at New Orleans, right? I can't look at the way they're playing right now. I can't do that, right? You just stop me right now.
2: You can look at it, but you better not go multiple scores galore or, you know, a bunch of horrifying gore.
8: I'm just saying,
2: whatever you're going to do.
8: New Orleans has all these teams there all have their problems, including New Orleans. So I noticed the Saints there after these four games. Noticed that.
2: Well, dude, if you should be looking for the Falcons game, because based off some of the texts we've been getting since Atlanta has had the two route wins on the road, we are going to be playing the greatest team in the history of organized football when we play the Falcons the second time this season. My God. Michael Penix, I get it. He came backbone, and they all of a sudden look like a functioning team now. But this whole thing where people act like Michael Penix Jr. is an all-time great quarterback, like there's going to be a moment where he throws three pickles in a game and they lose and everybody's like, oh yeah, that's right. There's going to be a moment, Bone, where they get down early and can't lean on the run and Penix has to throw it 45 times where they are going to be screwed and everybody's going to be like, oh yeah. I ain't buying all that Falcons hype, man.
8: Well, how about the guy
2: I'm not buying it.
8: How about the guy that texted in and said, why do we think the Falcons aren't better than the Panthers? Or why do we think, why are we not counting the Falcons as being better than the Panthers? Because Penix is back now. I had to ask the question. Penix was there last year. What was that result?
2: And it was 30-0. Well, how about this one? How many points we beat Atlanta by this year?
8: A million.
2: 31. Is Michael Penix worth 31 points?
8: Absolutely not.
2: So I just, anyway, I know I'm getting ahead of myself. We said we were looking at the next quarter. So what do y'all
8: think? By the way, that's the last game of the year. There's no telling about Penix's health by that point in the season. We
2: have
8: no clue.
2: That's true, too. That's
8: no idea what he's going to be like.
2: That is true, too. And there's no telling about our health, too. Like, unfortunately, Bone, the bye week being at week five is perfect for us with all our injuries. But that means we got to go 12 straight weeks. And you just got to cross your fingers when it comes to the injury gods. 12 straight weeks of football.
8: Like, I don't know if this is the ghost of MFG that's having trouble here with the counting, but there's a texter that has us going 5-0. In the next four games.
2: I would love to see if we pull that off, man. That would be miraculous.
8: I think we're about to go 5-0.
2: So what do you guys think? The next four games, what are your schedule, your record predictions for the next four games? Philly, Tampa Bay, Green Bay, and Denver, 704-570-9610. All right, what are people saying here? Sean from Charlotte says 1-3. I say 1-3 so we can do the opposite. What's White Knight yapping about here? White Knight, the way Mac talks about Penix is the way most people think of Bryce.
8: Not anymore, pal.
2: Yeah, White Knight, I don't know if you've actually had your eyes open this week, but Bryce Young is being absolutely fawned over, and with good reason. He's had an absolute amazing start four games into a season. So let's get a bigger sample size of Michael. I'm telling you right now, get that Michael Penix garbage the hell out of here. I wish we were playing him next week. Like, seriously, look at Bijan Robinson's stats and look at Jahmyr Gibbs' stats against the Panthers and look at them against everybody else.
8: Yeah.
2: I'm telling you, man. I'm telling you, man. They can handle Bijan and not let him destroy them.
8: You think after beating a team as soundly as they have and how well they play against Atlanta, not just this year, but with Bryce, you think that the Falcons wouldn't be the most concerning thing on people's minds?
2: I wouldn't think so, but there is some of y'all buying the hype. Let's see here. SU fan, they can go 4-0 over the next four games. They should go 3-1, but probably will go 2-2. I kind of like the way you're putting that out there. That's why I said 2-2. This team just, at some point, though, Bone, the question is, does this team become more consistent? Does this team beat teams that they are better than, that they can beat, should beat, that sort of thing? And do they do it consistently? If they reach that point, Bone, it's going to be glorious in their evolution.
8: I like the fact that there's not a lot of negative people. No one said, oh, they're going to go 1-3 or 0-4. Haven't really got a whole lot of negatives on there. That's a good sign.
2: Anthony says, should get 2 wins, hoping for 3 wins. This dude says, why the hell are y'all talking about the last game of the season when the conversation is about the next four games?
8: Because we've got some people that are bringing up Atlanta, and we addressed Atlanta, and it happens to be the last game of the season. Pay attention. Read your script.
2: Listen, have I gotten off track? Yes. Have I gotten off track 100%?
8: What show are you listening to, sir?
2: But I can't help it. It's hype of the Falcons, a team like Bone said that we currently own, that Bryce owns, who annoys the crap out of me. My impulse control, Bone, was not good enough to resist getting caught up in that.
8: Fitty, breaking news. Fan base talks about rival.
2: I want to bring Fitty in on this one right now. Fitty, what is your prediction for the next quarter of the season when we come out of the bye? The next four games.
0: Yeah, a 704 number wrote in saying I would say they would go 4-0. Now, here's the thing, Mac. I will probably pick them to win each of their next four games.
2: Spoiler alert.
0: Cannot confirm or deny. You'll have to wait till we panther up the next four games. I think I'm in the category of this. They should go 3-1. Like, they should be a 5-3 football team at the unofficial halfway point of the season.
2: That'd be real nice with the injuries, man. Mm.
0: I think they'll be 4-4 just because they haven't earned that trust. I know what they're capable of doing. I know what they're capable of being. But we still have yet to take that step where I can trust them to show up and be a consistent football team on a week-in, week-out basis. So that's the challenge for Canales in this group, man. They've proven that they can do it, and they've proven they can do it with their backs against the wall.
2: So are you staying 2-2, or are you going 3-1? Because that's the battle, in most Panther fans' minds.
0: I don't like being measured because I usually come up the short end of the stick. So I'll lean 3-1, but if we're 4-4, Mac, I won't be surprised. I want the Philly game, though. Like, if you're telling me we can only get one win, give me Philly.
2: I don't want to beat Sean Payton.
8: This texter,
2: that's the one I would want the most.
0: Even
2: man.
0: Though, but Mac, if we get Sirianni, and I think they're going to lose to Jacksonville this week in London, there's a very good chance
2: Reaper,
0: he's getting canned.
2: Reaper game.
0: Could you imagine that montage of? We'd have to do two of them.
2: God,
0: one for the game, the one for his ass getting fired.
2: The problem is, if we get Sirianni fired, Bone, the Philly fans would be happy. You know what I mean?
8: Well,
2: it'd be a montage of celebration.
8: Texter says even 2-2. Considering Mike Jack and Horn are out in this stretch that seemed like the toughest of the year weeks ago, would still be pretty good for this Panther team. I think he's saying that, yeah, they won without those guys the other day. They also did that last year. Can they continue winning without those guys? Even 2-2 would be something to build off of for the rest of the season.
2: Hell, you could go 2-2. You'd be 4-4. You still might be in first place in the South.
8: Right.
2: You know what I mean? With Atlanta's got a tough schedule coming up. So, yeah, you could still be sitting there in first place. And I do think we need to the texter's point, I do think we need to, Bone, not act like every... We gave up 410 passing yards without those two. We do need to acknowledge that that is still not ideal. So, let's see here. We're getting some blowback. I'm getting some blowback, Bone. I know you're shocked by this. 704 number. Mac on here acting like Bryce Young has turned into Tom Manning or something. The fact he's played four good games, and I don't even think the Browns was really any good.
0: Here we go. It's not been four games.
2: So chill out.
0: Did you not listen to the other day when I had the stat where it goes back to six games, over 250 yards passing less than one interception, the longest active streak in the National freaking Football League? It's not just four games. We had a 10-game sample size. We had an 8-game sample size. Now we got a 6-game sample size.
2: I would argue we have a 12-game sample size because if you look at his stats over the last 8 games last year, combine them with this year's stats, which I can do at some point during this show, Bone.
8: I'm sure you
2: will. I think it's a really good 12-game sample. But bark at him, Fit Dog. Get after him, baby. Get after him.
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10: But I'm telling you who can contend for an ACC title and who has a shot to be here in Charlotte, and that is Wake Forest. I am fully convinced. I've looked at that schedule, Bone, and I'm sorry to do this, State fans, after you had such an awesome win, but Wake is better than damn near everybody on this schedule, and that includes, in my opinion, the Wolfpack. 57 points, Bone, on an ACC foe at little old Wake Forest is absolutely remarkable. The offense is a juggernaut. Their defensive front is relentless. This Wake team is going to win a lot of football games. I'm not sure, Bone, it's not a double-digit win season at Wake.
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0: West, though, today. Don't know when he's actually going to join us. I have no clue. He might be talking to Wake Forest players, might be hanging out at his alma mater. I know he's got to go to Raleigh, though, instead. Maybe he made a stop in Winston-Salem on the way there. He'll be on the sidelines for the CW. It'll be Wake Forest on the road, quote-unquote, playing NC State in Raleigh. And that is a big-time matchup. One of the more interesting games, maybe in all of college football, just with the way that NC State got the big win over Louisville, wouldn't have as much spice to it. I don't think if Wolfpack, if they did not pull out the dub, they did, though. And so now we're talking about a fun ACC matchup. They're going to be included in the Football Friday game day dubs. We'll get to it in just a moment. But I was asking for some of the nonsensical football cliches out there after Al Michaels declared that that game for Dallas last night wasn't a must win. That's ridiculous. I don't know why you would even suggest it. That's the stupidest thing Al Michaels has ever heard. But what is true is that it is indeed a can't lose, even if it isn't a must win. That is the profound thought. We had people writing in to the world famous WFNZ text line. Again, it's powered by Affordable Siding and Windows. We had Travis from Statesville with my favorite one. He says, it's not nonsensical, but literally everyone says it on every single third down. Big third down here.
1: See, the thing is it is nonsensical because every third down cannot be a big third down. First drive of the game.
0: I love it.
1: It shouldn't be big third down, but you always feel like that. And I mean, I've said it plenty of times. The other one that I go to is big drive here. Important drive here.
0: It is important. It's a big drive.
1: And but, it's like, see, guys, I think they might all be important.
0: Here's the thing. I'll cut you a little slack, though, because I don't want that to leave my football life.
1: I love it.
0: I do, too. I like big third down here guy. Big Shrop, I feel like you delivered a pretty damn good big third down. Can you hit the radio with that again?
2: Big third down here.
0: Big one.
1: It's
0: huge. Shroppy, I felt that. Right? I feel like this is a big third down, and if Carolina actually converts on it, they might win the game. And it could just be with 2 minutes left to go in the first quarter. It's still a big third down. They got to set the tone. Big drive here as well. We have English Paul writing in with soccer commentators in England constantly saying, it's a game of two halves. Yes. That also, I think, infiltrates the American football world a little bit too. It is a little sensical when you discuss tale of two halves, because you can't have something real different from the first to the second, and I think a game can be a tale of two halves, but he is right in just stating a fact. It's a game of two halves. Yeah, man, no doubt.
2: Walker.
0: That's about as sensical as it gets.
2: Maybe throw another one in the ring for what you say on third downs.
0: Please do.
2: Got to convert here.
0: Got to. But you have to, though.
2: Got to convert here.
0: Because if you don't, drop it. You know what happens if you don't. It's fourth down. I like it a little bit better on fourth down, because if you don't convert on fourth down, you know what happens. Then it's a turnover on downs. There's a difference. I think the difference is when Al says it, or when somebody says something like that, what they feel like is a real smart man quote. It's not must win. He chastises you for even thinking that this might be a must win, but it can't lose. Like, oh, okay, that's football guy. That guy's trying to one up you. Like, big third down here guy is just wanting to enjoy the spirit of football with you. He's here to share in the camaraderie. He's not chastising you for even thinking about this, right? Like, there's a big time difference, big drive here. I like those guys. I want to watch football with those guys.
1: Well, the one thing that I will say, though, and now that I've thought it through, there is actually a sensical way, or a way that you can make this make sense. He says, it's not a must win. Okay. It is a can't lose. So does that mean that...
2: Looking for a tie.
1: You can tie,
0: yeah,
1: exactly.
0: Yeah, it's a good point.
1: So is that a thing? Now, if you say that in other sports, it makes absolutely no sense. Baseball, can't tie. Hockey, can't tie. Basketball, can't tie. And we have heard that before. But believe it or not, with the NFL, you can tie. So, I mean, is that what he's shooting for? I don't know, man.
0: Let's go back to the text line here. Travis from Statesville saying Al thought he cooked. He did. Like, he was.
1: Oh, he was feeling confident
0: after that. He about put down the headset and he decided to move on. A future redemption. maybe taking a shot, saying radio host discussing keys to win the game like football hasn't been around for 100 years. Now, if you say that you got to turn them over and we can't turn the ball over, now that's a cliche, right? Like, I get that. We know that that is a key part to winning, and football has been around 100 years. I hope you're not clowning us.
1: Winning the trenches is always one of the go-tos, too, where because we do this on the Heel Tough Blog podcast. Whenever we preview games, we always give you the keys to a victory. And there's sometimes where I'm like, yeah, I could put trenches. You could put that for every game. You have to win the trenches if you're going to win the game.
0: Well, go ahead, Trop.
2: Walker, he can't be taking a shot at you in this show because there are no keys to victory. There's the game day dubs. No,
0: well, the game day dubs are the big time questions, and that's very different from keys to victory. Last few text messages before we really dive in here, because now people are really starting to have fun with it on the text line. Beer Man in Belmont has one of my favorite ones. Got to play until the whistle. It's a great point, man, because if you stop playing when the play is still going on, then you're going to look like a fool. Got to play until the whistle. Michael Bell says he's the first guy in, last guy out.
1: Oh, a classic quarterback go-to.
0: I love that one. JP in Mooresville says this has got to be four down territory here, right? Yeah, got to, man. You got to make sure that you get that football in the end zone. Salesman, we'll end on this one. We got to run the ball, and we got to play defense. If you do those things, you can win the football game.
1: You know what's amazing? That's a big coach one, too.
0: It is.
1: They do say that a lot.
0: We also have people writing in about what you said yesterday. Speaking of keys to the game, or lack thereof, QC Dylan and a 704 number, Bama Ben, they both write in that the flounder curse is getting as real as the Matt curse at this point.
1: Picking
0: the Eagles to beat the Bears easily, and then the Cowboys yesterday. That's from QC Dylan. 704 says, the flounder curse is like the Mac curse. It's basically a carbon copy. The teams he always say will win easily always end up losing, just like Dallas last night, Philly a few weeks ago. Going to start betting against flounder's picks for sure. It was a staunch opinion you had at the end of the show yesterday.
1: I mean, I did not think there was any way that that Dallas team that we have seen look great offensively would look as inept as they did at times last night. Now, part of it was they just chose to not run the football. Late in the fourth quarter, they had 10.

0: minute drive to start this one. Dallas only got the ball once. They scored extremely quickly. It was 7-0 Dallas's lead early, and then Tampa Bay had the football the rest of the first quarter, going a little bit into the second quarter, and really what they did was play keep away. When you have time of possession won easily, and you also win the turnover margin, and Dallas just couldn't come back after having thrown a couple of interceptions. There was the fumble on the kickoff. Like, even so, even with having turned the ball over, I think three times total in this game, there was still a shot because Todd Bowles decided, I don't want to go up three scores. What I'm going to do is try to pound the rock in the end zone on fourth down, and if I don't get it, I will only be up 14, allowing Dallas to possibly score a couple tuds and tie this one up. People were blaming analytics. People couldn't wait to pounce on the analytics narrative. Al Michaels hates it. Kirk kept teeing him up for it, whatever. What they said on the broadcast, by the way, was that analytics did not suggest that they go for it. Analytics on the broadcast suggested that they kick the field goal. People don't want to hear it.
1: It's a three-score game.
0: What you really hate is aggression. Like, you don't hate the science behind it. What you hate is the aggression here. So this is just people hear analytics and it's taboo. They immediately don't think about anything else. Advanced metrics, get out of my face. Well, I think here, and at least what they brought up in that very specific model, it was saying, kick the field goal, go up 17, and go up three scores. And that's why, I mean, I thought it was a terrible decision for Tom.
2: Well, and I thought it was followed by, I don't know about a worse decision, but another decision that just left me scratching my head. We're going to score if we're Dallas. And then Brian Schottenheimer says, you know what we're going to do here? We're going to try to go for two.
0: Well,
2: I need to understand the analytics.
0: So
2: why would you not kick the extra point and give yourself a chance to tie the game if you score on the final drive? You want to have to go for two again?
0: Yes. I
2: don't get it, man.
0: So that's where you go back on your get off my lawn angle, right? Because here, people want to blame analytics, and it's not necessarily that. It's just aggression.
2: Yes.
0: The point you bring up is Dallas deciding that they're going to have two goes at a two-point conversion, and then if you get it on the first try, well, now you have a chance to win your next drive. But if you don't get it, then the odds would say one of these two attempts, you're at least going to get it once and therefore tie the football game just all the same as you would if you just kicked the extra point the first time. So the math there actually is on the analytics side compared to what it was. I don't really want to have an analytics conversation because people just turn their ears off and then
2: I don't like it.
0: I hear you. Let's get to the game day dubs. The who, the what, the when, the where, the why. It's all football encompassing on a no rules football Friday. Let's start with the who and let's bring in your football team here, Floundy. Who is the 3.5-point underdog you believe in the most weekend? Most in this weekend, I should say. Is it NC State against Wake Forest? They're a 3.5-point underdog. Or is it North Carolina on the road against Pittsburgh? Who do you believe in the most?
2: Well, I sort of tipped my hand with this yesterday. So, yeah, I'm going to go Carolina. I think you're looking at a line that makes a lot of sense because Pittsburgh is an undefeated team. There's still a lot of hope for them moving forward this season. I thought Wes brought up a great point yesterday when he said, hey, man, this isn't the first time that Pat Narduzzi has had to make an in-season change at quarterback. Now, it's the first time that he's having to do it because of injury. The other times he's made that decision because guys behind the starting quarterback have been playing better. So we'll see if it's nearly the same type of change. The thing about Holden Gurnier that I think is amazing is this guy has been in college football for 5 years. This is his first career start, though. He's only played in 14 games, and most of the time that he's played in those games, it's been mop-up duty. So I think that Carolina is going to be able to take advantage of that. Now, the one thing that could throw a wrench into all this for the Tar Heels is the sheer amount of guys that are injured. We've been talking about injuries all week with the Carolina Panthers. Well, the Tar Heels are as banged up as any team in college football with the number of guys that are listed as questionable, the number of starters that are listed as questionable for this matchup in Pittsburgh. So it'll be interesting to see who ends up taking the field for Carolina. If they're close to full strength, I do think that Carolina is the team that gets it done, because I'm banking on this offense eventually finding some sort of rhythm. They actually played pretty decent against Notre Dame, and I'm thinking that the defense, which fell apart in the second half against Clemson, got dominated a week

0: ago by Notre Dame. I think there's going to be some motivation to get this thing back on the right track. I think Carolina finds a way to get it done.
1: Myron Goodman gives us a text saying he trusts North Carolina more than State, mainly because he believes that Wake is better than Pitt, which is absolutely a part of the equation, especially with Wake having their starting quarterback in Gio Lopez. Pittsburgh does not have their starting quarterback in Mason Heinschel. I like NC State better than I like North Carolina. I like Wake Forest better than I like Pittsburgh. So this leaves me in a conundrum. What I would say is I believe in North Carolina more. I think there's too much change, even if this game is on the road. I think a lot of my trust probably resides in Bobby Petrino calling the plays for North Carolina, and there is still some bad defensive tendencies that you see from NC State every single weekend. Remember, even if I do believe in the Wolfpack, and I just can't learn from my mistakes in having believed in them every single season, this is a team that barely got the victory because of a fumble on a monster play. I mean, that was a fumble. I think, what was it, Jordan Brown who fumbled that ball specifically? I forget which one of the Brown brothers it was. But there was a 50-yard run, and it was on the end of that play. You had bad defensive moments on that very specific play, and it ended up giving you the football game. So I think because of that as well, North Carolina's defense I trust more. I think you can get good moments from Billy Edwards. Bobby Petrino can really scheme them up with the best of them. I don't know about Pittsburgh's defense. Trying to still figure that out.
0: Yeah.
1: So I'm going to go with North Carolina, whom I trust more, because of all of those reasons. We move on to the what, all right? We go to the what. What are Wake's playoff possibilities if they beat NC State this weekend? Just to set up the moment here, okay? NC State, you beat them. The biggest opponent I think you have left on the schedule is SMU on the road, the 24th ranked football team at this point. But SMU, they don't look great for being a top 25 team. Then you also have Duke at the very end of the season if you're Wake Forest. I mean, Flounder, are we really talking about the Demon Deacons being a college football playoff team if they get this victory over the Wolfpack this weekend?
0: They're probably still going to have to win the ACC. I don't think it's right.
1: Two losses to Miami.
0: But the problem is we got to figure out. We'll eventually sort of have to determine where Wake is at when we get to the college football playoff rankings as opposed to the AP poll. If you go off of the AP poll, though, I mean, Wake's not ranked right now. And so you look at these games. I get it. If they continue to win and they have one loss on the season. By the time you get to 6-1, 7-1, they're going to have to rank you no matter what. But the problem is are they going to be able to actually get high enough up in the standings to where if they suffer that second loss to Miami, and I think it's got to be close, if they get blown out in the ACC championship game for some reason, if they get there, then I think that probably eliminates them too. There's not a margin for error because for some reason the respect is still not there for the ACC, even though I think it is an improved conference this season, and Wake's just not receiving the praise that they should. Guys, they gave Miami a legitimate game that Friday night, and I think that should be carrying a little bit more weight. But right now, I mean, they're not even the first team that's unranked. They're 27th in the country if you go off of the AP poll voting. And so I think it's tough to see them getting in even if they just have the two losses to Miami. I don't think it's fair, but I do think that anything is possible when it comes to Jake Dickert. The amount of doubt that there was preseason in this group saying, oh, 4.5 wins was their win total. I mean, that was absolutely wild to me. And you see what he's doing with Gio Lopez at quarterback, has a guy that's playing as well as anybody in this conference right now at the quarterback position besides Darian Mensah. So it's going to be intriguing. This does feel like a big one, though. Get over this hurdle. At Cal, should be able to win. Virginia at home should be able to win that one. Merrimack, and then yeah, you have the closing stretch that you'll have to avoid some possible upsets. with, but I do think Wake's in a pretty good spot right now.
1: If you look at Duke, you need them to be good at the end of the year. Duke has Georgia Tech, North Carolina, Virginia, Boston College, but they do have Miami, Clemson, Wake Forest to end the season. In fact, the last four games for Duke, on the road against NC State, on the road against Miami, home at against Clemson, and then at Wake Forest. So that's a really tough slate for Duke. You might see them go maybe even 1-3 during that stretch if they go 2-2. I still think that's a respectable enough football team. If Wake gives them one of those losses, then you're still talking about a possibility. So it's interesting to me looking at the Demon Deacons and their possible chances of actually getting to the college football playoff, man. Wes would be unreal that week.
2: You can hear Wes and Walker live and local every weekday afternoon from noon to 3. Sit tight and stay locked, because waking up with Mac and Bone has never been easier.
3: He is Grayson Allen, now on your Charlotte Hornets. 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And my Lord, we talked about it on the show nationally. I mean, you turn on ESPN. You're young, man, going through that. Did that stuff bother you? Like the way people kind of all of a sudden you're a villain and you're at Duke, so people already want to get you. Did that stuff bother you?
4: It definitely bothered me, but I think there's like two parts to it. I think the one part is that like I played like an but I wasn't built like one, you know what I mean? Like I just didn't have it in me not to like care as much. And I just wasn't built to just like play into the hate and use it to fuel me and all those things. And I think that part bothered me.
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11: 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So much going out here on going on.

0: here on Speed Street right now as well. A lot going on this weekend. No Panthers football Sunday, of course, but college football throughout the course of the weekend. So let's get to it with Chip Patterson of CBSSports.com, CBS Sports Network, and the Cover 3 podcast back with us for his Friday conversation. Chip, what's going on, brother? How are you?
1: I'm doing well. I hope you are. I'm jealous of your position, jealous of your seat. But I know a big race weekend out there is always a special thing. But we got college football, too. My higher calling, I guess, it beckons with week six on deck.
0: Absolutely right. Let's start with tonight's game, man, because this Florida State-Louisville game has really had us talking and thinking this week after what Florida State did to Virginia. And with all that's going on at Florida State, the firing of the athletic director, Michael Offord, a couple of weeks ago, to a lot of people, that being the writing on the wall as to what's next for Mike Norvell. But now they're 3-2. They're going to a Louisville team that suddenly doesn't look that great the last couple of weeks. Does Florida State get to 4-2 tonight? And if so, like, what conversations are we starting to have about Mike Norvell at Florida State?
1: Yeah, and what conversations are we having about Jeff Brohm? You know, yes. I mean, what a big time disappointment that would be. A team that on week one looked as though it could go toe to toe with almost anybody, including maybe being right up there against the Miami Hurricanes. He's logged these huge, massive wins. They beat SMU, and you think, like, well, let's put them in the driver's seat. And then the loss to Wake Forest, the loss to NC State, you follow that with the loss to Florida State. And then I think we would really have to wonder, you know, what went wrong. Something very clearly is broken about this operation. Now, Mike Norvell is facing the, like, get fired, lose your job pressure. That would not be the conversation with Jeff Brohm at all. But I do think it's an interesting dichotomy when we think about the ACC and we think about the power coaches and power programs. We've been real quick to be able to say, oh, yeah, and of course, like Louisville with Jeff Brohm. Of course, Louisville with Jeff Brohm. They made the ACC championship his first year there. We just kind of assumed that would be going on forever. But if you look underneath the hood, particularly in ACC play, even against ACC teams, which they are favored to beat, you know, they've just been underperforming. And you know what we have tonight is we've got a Louisville team that is favored to beat another ACC team. So, yeah, it's wild because Louisville's issues obviously start defensively, and you would think that Mike Norvell might be able to find ways to take advantage of those. For Louisville, big gut check Friday night, you know, with the Noles in town. You would think that they would want it more. But, yeah, Kyle, I just gave you this long answer, and we haven't even, like, made a pick or anything. Like, very clearly I can see why you're talking about this game because it's a fascinating one within the fabric of the conference.
0: 100%, no doubt. And I think tomorrow at noon, Carolina-Pittsburgh is similar for different reasons, obviously. Pitt wins in Blacksburg last week thanks to a missed field goal, which, by the way, missed it or made it? What'd you think? John Love, end of the game, was it good? Was it bad? What'd you think?
1: Yeah, I think he missed it. And okay. The thing that it's not just, I don't need the side camera angles. I just saw how hard that ball was hooking off the foot, uh-huh. Right? Like, I'm almost more focused at the trajectory. I was like, well, that is just not a kick. Like, if nothing, it just is not a kick that looked like it was going to be good pretty soon after he let it go. So I'm going to say no good on that.
0: I can live with that. I'm fine. Why don't we have technology at the top of goalposts to know, like the ABS in baseball or like the Skyhawk system in tennis? Like, how do we not have that technology in football yet, Chip?
1: So you might remember Jimbo Fisher and the lasers. Have you discussed this?
0: Not recently.
1: Okay, well, yeah, you remember Jimbo Fisher. I can tell you, all you got to do is put laser on top of the goalpost. Goalpost shoot up, and I'll tell you whether or not it's there or not. So the other piece of why you cannot do the lasers actually is an FAA violation.
0: Really?
1: So, yeah, it's something about, like, the signals that you are, like, shooting directly up into the sky, and there's probably even more crazy stuff with some of these college football stadiums and what defines what kind of airspace. I know the drones for television broadcasts always have to go through some sort of certification process, not to mention the cost of trying to outfit this one, you know, at 138 FBS stadiums even. But if that is something that has huge financial implications on every single side, but look, we've got the technology that we have. I think it was no good. The call on the field was no good. The kicker very clearly thought it was good. But enough other evidence has suggested that those officials with the same positioning that they've had for decades did end up with the right call on that one.
0: Yeah, and again, I can live with it. I got it. I just like to see some technology instituted. Now back to tomorrow's game here. North Carolina at Pittsburgh. For Pitt, it's a very different situation. They've lost Mason Heinchel. The backup quarterback, I believe Holden Jariner, is going to get the start. He played some in Blacksburg last weekend. I think this is a great chance for Bill Belichick to pick up his first win against a top 25 team. How do you feel about this matchup?
1: That it's a great chance for Bill Belichick to pick up a win against the top 25 team, even if, but it's like, that's the thing is like, even if, and I don't want to asterisk it because it would be more wins against top 25 teams that he had when he started the week. So I don't want to over asterisk this, but it would be the team that's number 25. It would be the team that's gotten off to their undefeated start, just having lost their starting quarterback in the very next game, going up against, you know, Bill Belichick and the North Carolina defense that did a good job against Tate Reynolds, right, until the lightning delay when Clemson came back after that, really leaned on their ground game. But in terms of defending a new starting quarterback, they did a good job at the beginning of that game against the Clemson quarterback. So you look at North Carolina's defense and you think that they should be able to provide enough resistance that they're not going to get carved up as if Mason Heinchel is back there throwing the ball. That said, I am a little bit concerned about the overall health of this Tar Heels team. Injury report is kicking back some names that along the defensive line in particular, I think are difference makers for this team. And so I want to look at North Carolina, and I would like for them to go into this game and to not just totally let go of the rope. That like the Clemson game, the Notre Dame game, that those games are sort of like big pour it out games, because you would hate if your pour it out game happened in losses, especially losses in that kind of way. So I'm looking at North Carolina. If they are healthy and ready to go, I think that they can take advantage of this opportunity and get a top 25 win. Even if that team is number 25, and even if that team that's number 25 is without a starting quarterback, but it would still be a top 25 win nonetheless. And more than anything, Kyle, it would just show that this is a group that is ready for, you know, fighting in a lot of coin flips and finding ways to win. A team that's not going to go 10-2, but a team that's going to have a good chance to be able to be in every single game that's left on the schedule.
0: Chip Patterson, CBSSports.com, the Cover 3 podcast with us here for his Friday visit. We were talking yesterday about how absurd it was that Wake Forest had a preseason over-under win total of 4.5. They're 4-1, looking for their fifth win tomorrow at NC State, and they are favored on the road by 3.5 points at Carter-Finley Stadium. What's your read on this game?
1: That if NC State should be able to have some opportunities with C.J. Bailey to hit some big plays in the passing game. That I think that Wake Forest has been very, very good situationally, defensively, but I think that C.J. Bailey still should be able to spring some explosive plays. But I'm worried about how they're going to run on a down-to-down basis with the injuries along the offensive line, the injuries to Duke Scott. Like, it is going to have to be true C.J. Bailey hero ball. And unfortunately, I'm not sure that those words, C.J. Bailey hero ball, generate a lot of confidence within the NC State fan base right now. So if he can have a real big-time performance with the Deeks in town, or this could end up getting a little bit ugly. Because I'll tell you one thing, as a connoisseur of mean football, Kyle, that Wake Forest football team is damn mean. Like, they find ways to be able to just find one thing that works and just pound it and pound it and pound it until you stop them. They are absolutely a group that is finding ways to exceed the on-paper expectations of their size, speed, and talent at every single level, and that includes Gio Lopez. Just the way that he's improved and the way that clearly, as you and I have discussed, Kyle, the better fit storyline I think has been well documented. At this point, it's just performance, man. Like, he's just going out there and doing it. He's doing it against Louisville. You know, he's doing it against Stanford. He is really being one of the more productive players in this conference. So NC State cannot let this one get sideways. They cannot have the back-breaking mistakes. I think it could be a very high-scoring, fun game. I think that it also could be one where the Deeks, if they get control of it, they could win it by 20.
0: Chip, how Duke's going to Georgia Tech tomorrow, and they're 4-0. I think there's every reason in the world to believe that Duke should win this game. How confident do you think fans should be about that?
1: Not confident. Oh. I mean, this is just like this is just kind of, first of all, there have been good Duke teams that have lost games they should not have lost at Georgia Tech or against Georgia Tech. I mean, this is one of a sneaky, stupid rivalry in terms of the way that these results end up going and what it means or doesn't for each of these teams in their individual seasons, because Georgia Tech is down very, very bad. The quality of their offense, the quality of their play has taken a big step back from where we were last season. And with their old coordinator, Buster Faulkner, getting all the accolades for what he's doing at Florida, no Haynes King, somebody who you obviously know and Carolina Panthers fans know very well, the Hall of Fame game Hall of Famer. You know, now all of a sudden we're looking at this Georgia Tech team and they are not carrying the same weight class as they were over the last couple of seasons. Now, all that said, they've had a week off to do a lot of self-scouting and face a lot of hard truths. I think Duke is going to get Georgia Tech's fastball in this game. I think this is their get back off the mat and throw a big punch, because Duke is undefeated. The other piece here, while there might be some celebration in Tuscaloosa that this storm is speeding up and moving east, guess what that is horrible for? Duke, Georgia Tech. This thing is going to be rain pouring, 18, 20 mile an hour winds. It is the kind of game where the better team might not win. And so if you're a Duke fan, that's why I do not think you should be confident. You could say, hey, Chip, if it's raining and windy, we'll just hand the ball off to Nate Shepherd. That was the whole plan anyway. I agree with you on that general sentiment. But those games do sometimes provide results that would not be the same as if it was played on a breezy 70-degree day.
0: 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As always, thank you, brother. Have a great weekend.
1: Sounds good. Y'all be well.
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3: Bryce Young has joined Cam as the only players in Panther franchise history to record a 300-plus yard passing game, 2-plus TDs, and 0 INTs in a primetime game.
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0: Everybody, let's go. 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Welcome everyone to West High School Spring Fling.
1: 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Do your thing.
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6: Assuming, oh, that guy's going to make the tackle. I don't need to run across the field. That's when we see runs like we saw last night.
7: One of my friends coaches a basketball team, Division III basketball team, Nate Davis, really good coach at Gettysburg. And when they were struggling, he was at a different school. He looked at his young ladies and said, I can't want this more than you do. You have to want it more than I do. And they took that message and wound up winning the conference championship later on that year. And I said, why did you feel the need? It was early in the season, by the way, like game two or three. And I said, why did you feel the need to throw that out there at them that early? He said, I don't want bad patterns to continue to be a pattern. And I saw that, wait a minute, we want this more than they do, and it's only game two. I was not going to allow that problem to fester. To me, that's a big problem with the Cowboys' defense. I know Christian Parker wants it. I see him getting grayer and grayer and grayer in his temples and his eyebrows and his hair game by game because I know he wants this to work. You get a first chance to call defensive plays, you don't want to be a ragamuffin out there doing that or have ragamuffin players under your watch. They got to start wanting it more than the defensive coordinator does. They got to start wanting it more than the quarterback does. They got to start wanting it more than the owner does. And until they continue chatting, they see the just la-la-la-la-la, na-na-na-na-na across the field, this is going to be who they are on defense when it comes to the Cowboys.
8: Well, it's about not taking this opportunity for granted. And I'm going to put it the best way that a coach I had, he was our special teams coach for the Atlanta Falcons. I remember we had a guy that didn't want to do what he was coached. And he got released, right?
7: Mm-hmm.
8: And then about 4 weeks later, he came back. And you want to know what Keith Armstrong said to that young man in the meat room? You ain't like them streets, did you? Nothing against a 9-to-5, ladies
7: and
8: gentlemen.
7: Streets.
8: Nothing against a 9-to-5 now, because there are some people providing for their families working at 9-to-5.
7: Right.
8: But he said, it's a difference working at 9-to-5, right? You try to look for that job, and you can get here and get same level as that damn football like I asked you to do. When your elementary school teacher asks you, what's your job? You tell her, I get same level as that ball as that L2 on kickoff. See, it hits different when you get cut and you got to go to them streets and you're trying to figure out what life is going to be after that. So sometimes, man, you got to send guys on their merry-go-way so they can get a taste of that street life.
6: Yeah, sometimes you got to send a message to the locker room and let somebody go who may not have necessarily earned their way out the door,
7: sure.
6: But I'm trying to send a loud enough message so people will hear what Harry was just saying there. Yeah, I don't want to be on them streets.
7: Yeah.
6: I don't want to be at my uncle's pharmacy passing out pills.
8: Look, you living a lifestyle. Your lady buying her little bags and all that, and all of a sudden... You telling her she can't get them bags no more. Uh-huh. She going to tell you need to get your damn act right. You need to do what Coach asked you to do.
7: I can see it now at Publix. Who's the new guy? Oh, he was just cut by the Dallas Cowboys. But boy, can he reach the top of that stack and get those that toilet paper.
8: The streets a different ballgame. That's when that reality sink in then. You mean I can give effort and go down here on kickoff cover. And we had a tight end.
7: Yeah.
8: He said, who's in that tight end room? He said, Tony Gonzalez, you ain't never playing, son.
7: Exactly.
8: On offense.
7: No, yeah. Mm-hmm.
8: You better go down as L5 and hit that wedge. That's how you going to make your living. Tony Gonzalez is not coming out the game. So you better make your living at L5 hitting that doggone wedge.
7: Oh, my goodness. The things you hear when it comes to life lessons being handed out involving Harry Douglas and Chad Brown and Freddie Coleman. It is Love Friday when it comes to Freddie and Harry. Hit us up anytime you want on the Freddie and Harry call them line at 888-SAY-ESPN, 888-729-3776. He's been dying to get through. Mardi Gras Bob in New Orleans at 888-729-3776. Now, for those who don't know, he's one of our favorites. He's a Saints fan. Harry Douglas a Falcons fan. Those two teams are rivals. You got a pretty good idea where this phone call might be going. Mardi Gras Bob, boss, what you got for us?
9: Well, yeah, gentlemen, pleasure to visit you. With all that baseball and the incredible popularity of your phone line, I am only now able to get through to give two things. One, props to the Falcons. They whooped the Saints one side up the other. They look like they enjoyed a good night rest at Marriott Bonvoy and had Boston cream pie 5 hour. Saints look like they rolled out of some sleazy French Quarter hotel full of purple drink.
8: Thank you, Mardi Gras Bob. I really appreciate that phone call.
7: You guys are on one today between you, Chad, our listeners. You guys, Love Fridays become Love Comedy Friday involving everybody.
8: I got to find high energy.
7: Oh my
8: you
7: got to
8: make a flavor that involves that pie.
7: You got talking. You got Chad Brown. You got Chad Brown talking about stretching exercises and everything. That's where we are. So how much stretching do you need to do being invited to Chad's pad? We're all going to find out next on Freddie and Harry on ESPN Radio with the ESPN app. But first things first, get this word from Harry Douglas. Thanks to the Wellness Company.
8: There's nothing worse than waking up sick. And it's this time of year, with the kids back in school, surrounded by hundreds of others, you may bring home a whole new world of viruses and bacteria your family may have no immunity to. No kids? 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
14: This all falls at the feet of the head coach and the coordinator. And it's up to them to fix it. And so far, they haven't been able to get it done. They've played five games. In four of those games, those offenses set season highs in terms of yardage totals. You are the get-right game for everybody in the National Football League. For every offense that is struggling to find their footing, they can't wait to play the Dallas Cowboys. They are circling it on their schedule. And for all of the excuse making that everybody will come up with, Cowboys, three games in 11 days, one of them being an international series down in Brazil. Okay, yeah, whatever. You had a undrafted rookie quarterback in his second career start on the road on a short week, and you couldn't find a way to get that done. That is a historically bad loss for the Dallas Cowboys. So when you say people are going to float out the term embarrassing, yeah, it was embarrassing.
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1: Answering the biggest questions in football. Using specialized algorithms to find patterns within data sequences to formulate a response. Or something like that. This is Chad's Pad on Freddie and Harry.
0: And it's all about the chatter rhythms, not the algorithms involving Chad Brown and Chad's Pad, presented by SoFi. Get your money right.
1: Number one.
2: All right, fellas. Number one. You guys know I'm here in Denver. Sean Payton has taken back play calling over Davis Webb. Broncos 2-2 with a bottom five offense. Is Sean Payton going to step in and fix things, or is he just looking to protect himself and his quarterback, Bo Nix?
3: No, well, I think I'm still one of them. Right? That was a good storyline for us. It was because I honestly felt it was going to help us. Like, I wouldn't have done that. I wouldn't have done it if I didn't think that's how unique I think he is. And yeah, it was because I honestly thought standing back as the head coach, it would help us.
4: No, he's going to step in and fix things. When I look at this offense right now in Denver, total offense, 27th. Scoring offense, 27th. The run offense, 29th. The pass offense, 20th. They have gotten off to slow starts in every ball game that they played this season. Oh, by the way, when you look at that run game, they've only had one game where this offense has rushed for over 100 yards, and that was the win versus Jacksonville.
1: Number two.
2: All right, fellas, number two. The Bills are at the Rams Monday Night Football. The Rams rallied to in Philly without Aaron Donald. The Bills are coming off the Patriots' loss and Allen's turnovers. Who needs this game more?
4: I'm going to say the Los Angeles Rams, because they already have two losses on their schedule. When you look at the NFC West, you don't want to get left behind. And I kind of want to say, what's the outcome of the San Francisco 49ers in the Seattle Seahawks game? Because
0: exactly.
4: I think that plays a factor in this decision. But I think in actual reality, if you're the Rams, you don't want to lose any more games.
0: If you're the Los Angeles Rams, you put yourself in this position from the jump. When you decide not to go to Australia days before, like San Francisco did, and now you're pushing that boulder uphill. They were lucky to get out of Philadelphia alive with a win, down by 10 points with less than 5 minutes to play. You keep trying to knock on the devil's door. The devil's going to answer, and you're not going to like the response if you're Los Angeles Rams. You keeping this up.
1: Number three.
2: Number two, Georgia goes down to number six, Alabama, a rematch of last year's SEC title game. Both teams come in this game undefeated. It's going to be a weather game with rain and wind in the forecast. Stockton versus Russell. And if Alabama wins this, does Kalen DeBoer, has he brought Bama back?
0: Ooh, good question.
4: Ooh, that is a great question.
0: Good question.
4: I'm not going to say he's brought Bama back because they beat Georgia in the regular season last year.
0: True.
4: And we've seen how the season ended, even though they made the college football playoffs. What I do like more about this Alabama team this year, they are rushing the football better than they did last year. It was a point of emphasis in the offseason.
0: Mm-hmm.
4: But also your starting quarterback is an addition to the run game. And he's playing unbelievable football. But I'm looking forward to this matchup between Russell and Gunnar Stockton because they're different type of quarterbacks. I think the more upside is with Keelan Russell.
0: Yeah.
4: But you're never going to get me to throw a quarterback by the wayside that is a veteran, that's savvy, that's played in big games. And, you know, he's going to bring that hard head and that lunch pail, excuse me, every time that he steps on the football field.
0: The one thing that Keelan DeBoer and Alabama have done to bring down ratings in the Paul Feinbaum show, they have nothing to complain about. The Crimson Tide faithful, they can wait for Monday. We need to get him out of here. Hey, Nick Saban, out of here. They ain't got nothing to say. Because the way Alabama's played. So if anything, it's been right for Alabama, Chad, but it's been wrong for the ratings of the Paul Feinbaum show because the Crimson Tide faithful have nothing to complain about.
2: All right, before we move on to number four, I got something to add here. It's a weather game.
0: Yes.
2: And my experience tells me it ain't the better team that wins the weather game. It's the team that handles the weather the best. Did you do wet ball drills during the week? Did you practice ball security? You take advantage of the wind when you have it in your favor? You can throw the ball and try to get down the field with some explosive plays. So whoever handles it, coaches the weather situation the best, not necessarily who's the best team, I think will win this one.
1: Number four.
2: All right, Red River Rivalry, Red River Showdown, whatever title you want to put on. Number one, Texas versus a 2-2 Oklahoma Sooners team. Is Arch Manning overrated because he certainly has been inconsistent, or is this Texas team really about their defense and that's the real story?
4: All right, I think the defense has been the bright spot for the Texas Longhorns so far this season. Is Arch overrated? I would say this. A lot of us in the media, we put this onus on Arch Manning. He understands who he is as a football player. So does his head coach, Steve Sarkisian. What I would say about Arch Manning and John Mateer, I don't believe they have been difference makers this season at all for their respected team.
0: For the last time, I'm going to warn people. Stop trying to use last year's events in modern times. It never ends well. It never works out well. You had to have figured that Arch Manning was not going to be ready to be a prototypical top-flight draft choice when he's going to get everybody's best shot. And that's what's happening. He's still trying to figure this out in only his second full year as a starting quarterback for Texas. Stop using last year's events in present times. It never works, and it never ends well, especially when it comes to your opinion. With Chad Brown, Harry Douglas, and Freddie Coleman, it is Love Friday, Freddie and Harry. Keep weighing in. What do you want to see? What can't you wait to see this weekend in the NFL? 888-SAY-ESPN, 888-729-3776.
1: 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Confidence is soaring in New England following a huge road win in Buffalo. Now the Patriots face another tough test as Kirk Cousins and a 3-1 Las Vegas Raiders come to town. 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
8: What's up, Charlotte? I'm Doug Maurer, and it's time for the last Charlotte Knights minute of the 2026 season. Last night, the Knights suffered an 11-4 loss at the hands of the Buffalo Bisons, but there were some positives for the home team. Junior Perez blasted one of the longest home runs of the season, and Addison Coffey delivered a strong start from the pitcher's mound. 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

0: A massive showdown between two teams that know each other well. The Hickory Red Tornadoes hosting the West Iredell Warriors on a Friday night, and we are bringing you the action right here on the WCCB Bay Hackle Sports High School Football Game of the Week. Kyle Bailey alongside Reginald Walker Jr. here with you once again. And listen, you and I have been amped for this game for a couple of weeks. I cannot stress enough, this is quintessential high school football here in Hickory, North Carolina on a Friday night.
1: It is what it's all about, right? 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This is the perfect atmosphere for some good high school football on a Friday night.
0: No doubt about it. Joe Glass.
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3: 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I'm not sure, Bone, it's not a double-digit win season at Wake.
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0: Sean Fitzgerald have their teams ready to go. They're lined up for kickoff. We'll bring it to you on the other side. It's Hickory and West Iredell in kickoff.
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0: Dean has teed it up at the 40-yard line. And standing back at the 10, we've got Rocket Bryce and Ja'Kyron Weaver ready to catch the football. Here's Dean approaching, squib kick up the middle, bouncing at the 25, picked up by a Red Tornado, and out across the 30-yard line to the 32, and that's where the home team will start their opening drive here in Week 8. Reggie, what are we paying attention to here, Tom?
1: I think the big thing to watch with this football team in particular, when you think about what Hickory's going to do on offense, the first thing is understand who's going to be at the quarterback position. J.B. Young and Wyatt Everman, number 10 and 13, you'll see a combination of both of them throughout this game. And then running the football, they're going to get downhill, and they like to do it in the form of number 8, JoJo. Jaheim JoJo Jenkins. We're going to call him JoJo tonight.
0: No doubt about it. We've got the Hickory offense on the field. That was Skylar Glover on the return, by the way. And J.B. Young and JoJo Jenkins in the backfield together. Young in the shotgun. And Jenkins off to his right. Four wide receivers. And before we can really get the festivities underway, a penalty marker flies in from the near sideline. And an encroachment call already against
1: MJ Howell from West Iredell. Coming up there,

0: obviously looking to come off the edge, probably potentially thinking run support there, and they get him.
1: So Hickory will take its first defensive snap tonight from the 37-yard line, its own 37. Trips wide receivers to the top of the formation. Quick drop for Young. Hit. Gets rid of it. Drops it off to Jenkins. He's got some space. Throws a stiff arm. 37, 40-yard line out to the 42. And close to a Hickory first down. J.B. Young making a little magic under pressure right there.
0: And this is just well done, right? You get the pressure, but no panic from the quarterback. Flip it out to your back. Let him get outside and pick up a Neil Jennings first down.
1: JoJo Jenkins, 125 yards per game on the ground so far this year. 23 touchdowns, and again already another penalty flag comes in, and this time it's a procedural penalty pre-snap against the offense. False start called on Hickory, and that'll back them up 5 yards to their own 37. So a 5-yard pickup to get the first down, then a 5-yard penalty to make it first down and 15.
0: And this is obviously a situation you just got to stay ahead of the chains. Both teams want to run the football. They don't want to get behind the chains heavy in this one.
1: And there's a run up the middle to Jenkins as he is hit at the line of scrimmage and dragged down. And that was big number 99, Nolan Martinez, with the tackle.
0: And keys of the game, Kyle, this is big. I think you got to win the explosive play battle, because this is a really, really, both teams are really good defensively. Alignment and assignment. Wes Iredell gives you a lot offensively, and obviously we talked about multiple quarterbacks in the game for Hickory. And then first to 20 points, because both of these defenses are really good. They almost bust one right there.
1: How about that? A 4-yard run for Jenkins on first and 15, and that time he gets into the second level and looked like he might be about to break away, but tripped up and falls at the 47-yard line. And that'll bring up third down and five for the Tornadoes. For the radio audience, Hickory moving right to left on your radio dial. Ball's on the far hash, and it's a wildcat. Direct snap to Jenkins. Jenkins has the first down across midfield into plus territory and tackled at the Warrior 42.
0: This is why I talked about alignment and assignment. You better understand what's going on in front of you defensively, both of these teams, to make sure that you're able to get lined up and play your assignment throughout this ball game. JoJo Jenkins, you see right there, 875 yards. We're talking about, look, 23 touchdowns, that's absurd. And Kyle, the other reason I said first and 20 points, may not be a lot of possessions in this game the way these two teams run the football.
1: First and 10 from the Warrior 47. It's Jenkins again, and another tough run from the direct snap. Runs it down to the 40-yard line. That'll be a gain of 3. Brings up second down and 7. There's a lot of beef, a lot of heft in these respective backfields tonight. Jenkins, as you saw a minute ago, goes 5'11", 205. You're going to see a Mario Spence on the other side for West Iredell here in just a minute. 6'1", 225. So these tacklers have their work cut out for them tonight, as Jenkins this time off the left side picks up just about a yard. Good pursuit, good tackling that time by the West Iredell defense.
0: The other thing, I give them, this offensive line, a ton of credit as well inside. They've got to deal with Nolan Martinez, number 99, about 315, 325 pounds, right in the middle playing that nose guard position. He can play. He's not just big. He can move. He's strong. He understands his body and leverage. He is tough to deal with in there. They're going to have some situations where they got to double team him throughout the night.
1: Ball in the middle of the field at the West Iredell 40. Trips receivers to the top of the field. Young tucks it, decides to run, and is met by 4 Warrior tacklers at the line of scrimmage, driven backward. Forward progress will give him the 38-yard line, but not nearly enough, and it brings up fourth down and 5.
0: Look at Nolan Martinez. He spins off the center, and he's the first guy to make contact right there and get the big stop to set up this fourth down.
1: And so Hickory will punt the football for the first time tonight. Number 98, Josh Herring, standing back near midfield.
0: They may have to burn a timeout here, Kyle. They're missing a body. Somebody's getting out there late. And they're going to get it. Well, no. Joe Glass takes a timeout here.
1: The timeout taken by Hickory head coach Joe Glass. Let's talk about Joe Glass in this Hickory program here for just a second. Joe Glass has done a remarkable job with this Hickory program. Their first and only state title prior to his arrival was in 1996. They went on an unbeaten run to a state championship back in 2023, and they have done no worse than the West Regional Finals each year for the last three seasons.
0: Kyle, he's won 27 straight conference games.
1: Yeah.
0: I mean, that is absurd. I don't care. Like, you can talk about the playoffs and state championship, whatever. 27 straight conference games. These are people that know you, and you're able to consistently beat them as if it's going out of style. I mean, what he's done, the job he's done, and oh, by the way, just 62-13, which means, again, this is year six, means he's averaging more than 10 wins per season.
1: Herring back to punt. There's no returner in the formation, and it's a fake punt. Herring keeps it, takes a shot at the 38. And a risky play by Joe Glass, but West Iredell wasn't fooled. No returner back. They sniffed it out. They get the stop, and it's a turnover on downs.
0: Now, this is a great job. You'll see coming out of the left side of your screen, they get somebody come off the edge to squeeze that down, send him back inside where the leverage and help is, and guess what? You get the finishing play there. This is just really well done. Good discipline by this Warriors defense slash punt return group.
1: Riverboat gamble by Joe Glass that time does not pay off. And now Sean Fitzgerald's Warriors offense takes over for the first time tonight, led by quarterback Jabraylon Patterson. And it's a first down handoff to Amario Spence, who picks up at least five, maybe six on first down. Amario Spence, 6'1", 225 pounds. All due respect, he's like a refrigerator with legs and biceps out there, averaging over 10 yards per carry on the season.
0: He's an absolute man-child. He's super physical, plays downhill, and they've got a passing game to work off of the play-action game.
1: And on second and four, they go right back to him off the right side. He's going to be close to a first down. Depends on the spot here. The back-to-back runs to Amario Spence to start the game. 7:52 on the clock here in the opening quarter. We are scoreless, in case you're just tuning in. A turnover on downs for Hickory on their first possession. A fake punt attempt that was sniffed out and stopped by West Iredell. And now the Warriors offense picks up the first down, and they've got it first and 10 at their own 48. And for the third time, it goes to Spence. The ball comes loose at the end. Hickory says they've got it. But what will the call be?
0: It's going to be interesting. It looks like the officials are saying he was down by contact. There was really not a lot of activity from the officials, so they were definitive in that. But something to watch on this side of the ball, Kyle. Where do they get yardage for Spence? Because they've got to deal with Antonio Rankin inside, number 73, at the nose guard position. Another 330-pound player. Young guy standing in there in the middle. They got to figure out how to get him blocked if they want to run the football as well.
1: Absolutely. Three straight runs to start the game for Amario Spence. Patterson in the gun. Spence to his right. Patterson to throw the football. Going deep down the middle of the field, but well overshoots his intended target. That was number 12, Philip Maxey, who had a step on the defender, but Patterson nowhere close with the throw.
0: Yeah, Patterson got sped up a little bit there and kind of had to just anticipate. He knew he had some pressure coming behind him. That's actually a nice read. He did a nice job getting out of trouble, just unable to get it completed down the field, put a little bit too much on it. And that's going to be an interesting thing with him as he continues to develop. High-level kid, power four offers. He's got a very strong arm, but it's very much effortless, Kyle. I watched him throw the football for about 10 minutes straight in pregame. That ball jumps off of that right shoulder, and every now and then you might see one get a little errant because it's so easy for him to put so much heat on the football.
1: Third and eight for West Iredell from their own 48. Patterson calls his own number, churning his legs, driving the pile across midfield, inside the 45, and the Hog Mollies with the assist at the end. It is a long first down run for Jabraylon Patterson, who I'm pretty sure took his first contact at the line of scrimmage, but just kept pushing forward.
0: Yeah, don't let him fool you. He may look like he's thin or wiry. He's stronger than he looks. And watch him keep the legs driving. He stays up, protects the football, lets the help come. That's well done by the young quarterback that time.
1: They call it the greatest team sport on earth for a reason. That was a good example why. Great job by the offensive lineman to get behind their guy, push the pile, and it's a Neogenics first down, Charlotte's most trusted stem cell and PRP clinic. Warriors on the move. First and 10 from the Hickory 39. Ball's on the near hash. Patterson thinks about throwing it. Throws a stiff arm at the 35. and brought down at the 34-yard line. Heck of a run that time by Patterson once again.
0: He sees it so fast. He saw right away, based on the coverage, that any of the routes that they wanted were not there. Makes a very quick decision, tucks the football, gets a bunch of yards, and sets his team up for a second and short. A perfect opportunity to be aggressive deep down the field and see if you can get a touchdown here in the sort of high red area.
1: New line of scrimmage, the Hickory 32. It's second and two. And here's a pitch and end around. Warriors have the first down inside the 30, tackled down at the 26, and that was Philip Maxey on the end around moving the sticks.
0: That's great vision by Maxey, because it looked like he was trying to get all the way outside to the edge. You'll see him coming from the top of your screen, coming towards the right, and instead of trying to get all the way outside, he cuts back up inside where he's got space to get some yardage and pick up that first down. That's a great job, great read, as Hickory takes their second timeout of the first quarter.
1: Timeout taken, as Reggie said, by the Red Tornadoes. Sean Fitzgerald's Warriors are on the march right now with 5:37 left to go here in the opening quarter. Still scoreless, but Sean Fitzgerald brings his team in with a 6-0 record, 4-0 conference record in Western Foothills Conference play. Let's think about where this program was a couple of years ago, Reg. Sean Fitzgerald's first year, they go 2-8. 2025, 6-6, they win a playoff game. And now they are 6-0 to start the season, 4-0 in conference play. What a turnaround, what a rebuild by Sean Fitzgerald.
0: It's their best start since 86 when they went 10-0 and lost in the first round. That's one. Number two, you mentioned the playoffs last year. That was their first home playoff game in 20 years.
1: Wow, how about that? Sean Fitzgerald bringing the spirit back to Iredell County, to West Iredell fans there in Statesville. And on the road tonight, they are looking strong to start this game. They'll have it first and 10 at the Hickory 26-yard line coming out of the timeout. Again, moving left to right. Ball's on the near hash. Heavy formation. Shotgun snap to Patterson. Quick pitch to Spence. Right side. Cuts it back upfield inside the 25, down to the 20-yard line, and another 6-yard gain for Mario Spence.
0: This is where they're scary, Kyle, because they give you so many different formations. And then that guy right there, Mario Spence, yeah, let me know how you feel tackling that guy in the fourth quarter. I'm good.
1: No, thank you.
0: It's been a long time since I played. Hard pass. He can have it.
1: Well, this is my first look at Mario Spence in person, and Reggie pointed him out in pregame, but it's hard to miss that guy. Even harder to tackle him. Fake pitch from Patterson, following his blockers up the middle, bounces it outside, has the first down inside the 10, inside the 5, and cut down at the 2-yard line. Great run once again by Patterson. 18 yards for a first down. Sets up the Warriors. First down and goal from the 3.
0: Yeah, it starts with great vision and understanding angles with his blocking, and then he just cuts up inside, works off of those guys, and then the physicality to finish the run down inside the 5.
1: Split wide receivers to either side of the formation. Patterson calls his own number but cannot get away, and tackled back at the 5-yard line. And a great tackle made by number 99, Jamel May.
0: That's a really nice play by May, because he, as a big guy, you're one-on-one with Patterson in open field and in space, as they say. That's not a place you'd love to be, and he found a way to make a play right there. That's well done by the defensive lineman.
1: Loss of a yard on the play, second down and goal from the Hickory 4-yard line. Ball on the far hash now. Man in motion. Shotgun snap to Patterson. Surveying. Rolling right. Looking into the end zone. Throws it high and out of the back of the end zone. We get a penalty flag on the play. It looks like we did. Let's see what the call is here. That'll be a hold against West Iredell. And after a big first down run, set them up first and goal at the 2. They continue to go backwards here. Let's take a look at the replay.
0: Yeah, I think that's the right guard that time, number 53.
2: 10-yard penalty.
0: Was dealing with some pressure up the middle.
1: Jaden Land, I believe.
0: Yep.
2: Second down, second and goal.
1: So after first and goal from the 2, the Warriors now looking at second down and goal from the 14-yard line. And I suspect this is 4-down territory for the Warriors. Screen pass to the near side, caught at the 15, slices through defenders and in for the touchdown. Number 10, Traylon Davidson. from 14 yards out gives us our first score of the night. It's 6-0. West Iredell takes an early lead. Your scoreboard update brought to you by Culver's. Visit your local Culver's locations in Indian Trail, Belmont, University, Arrowwood Road, and Salisbury.
0: Yeah, just a great job understanding the situation. They throw the screen out to the right side, and the best part about it, who made the key block? Amario Spence, number 8, your running back. He gets out there in the passing game, makes a big block on the edge to secure it and allow Davidson to get in the end zone.
1: Extra point pending here for West Iredell. Big win for them last time out in week 6 over East Lincoln, 42-38. A moment that they felt was a huge point for their program. And here they are on the road at Hickory in a raucous environment on their opening drive. As the PAT is up and good, and the Warriors take a 7-0 lead with 3:56 remaining in the opening quarter. It's the WCCB Bay Hackle Sports High School Football Game of the Week.
3: Everybody, let's go, ho, ho, ho! Welcome, everyone, to West High School Spring Fling! 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
3: 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DJ Brooke.
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1: A 61-yard opening touchdown drive for the visiting West Iredell Warriors gives us a 7-0 score here at Hickory High School with 3:56 left to go in the opening quarter here on the WCCB Bay Hackle Sports High School Football Game of the Week. Kyle Bailey, Reggie Walker here with you. What a drive by West Iredell in enemy territory on their opening possession to go out and set the tone.
0: Yeah, great patience as well, sticking to the running game, didn't force anything. Then you get the screen pass for a touchdown.
1: Another squib kick from Herring picked up by Rocket Bryce at the 13-yard line. He's coming near side with a blocker in front of him. 20, 25, 30, 35. He's got the 40, tackled from behind at the 42-yard line. Look at Rocket Bryce living up to his name. A big return for the Tornadoes.
0: Yeah, it's well done. And then I love what he did with Ja'Kyron Weaver, in front of him. Watch him here as he comes to the left side. He's running and he switches the football. And then he puts his hand in the back to let him know, hey, this is where I need you to go. I'm going to work off your block. That's a great job. I love that. That's what you call that that natural feel for the game, Kyle. I love that.
1: No doubt about it. Four wide receivers, two to each side of the formation. Hickory moving right to left on the near hash. Jenkins in the backfield next to Young. A little hard count right there, and now the offense will check with the sideline. It's West Iredell defense. A 4-2-5 look. And there's a give to Jenkins. Breaks one tackle, up the middle, across midfield, still on his feet. He's got real estate in front of him. 30, 25, 20, 15, 10. Can Jenkins stay in bounds? He is cut down inside the five at the one-yard line. What a play by JoJo Jenkins to get this Hickory crowd back on its feet.
0: Wow. I mean, this kid is absolutely explosive. And, again, I was down on the field pregame, and he reminded me, it's JoJo. But the look in his eyes was something that told me that young man's going to play well tonight. You've seen it already in this football game.
1: 57-yard run for JoJo Jenkins. And in the blink of an eye, after Hickory surrenders an opening drive touchdown to the Warriors, the Tornadoes are knocking at the door looking to tie this thing up. Clock restarts, now approaching 3.5 to play here in the opening quarter. And based on that look we saw, Hickory's going to go heavy, and they'll go in a hurry. From the Wildcat, Jenkins takes the snap, bounces it outside, throws a stiff arm, but he is cut down back at the 4-yard line. It's a loss of 3 for Jenkins.
0: That's a really, really nice play by Philip Maxey, number 12, off the edge there. He just does a nice job keeping some outside leverage, almost gets caught inside, and then the speed, and gets enough of the ankle to get Jenkins on the ground. That's a really, really good play defensively.
1: And Hickory getting to the line quickly. Same formation. Still using the Wildcat. Jenkins calls for it. This time straight up the gut, riding his blockers into the end zone. A 3-play touchdown drive for the Tornadoes, and they answer right back. It's 7-6, extra point pending. 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
0: Kyle, I talked about how nasty both of these defenses were.
1: Man,
0: these offenses showing that it doesn't matter.
1: Kellen, we got a couple of talented quarterbacks there tonight.
0: We really do.
1: Jabraylon Patterson has certainly done his fair share of running so far, but these are two running football teams, to be certain.
0: They really are. And I think, look, at the end of the day, both of these coaches know, not only based on what you just generally see, but also where they are in terms of geographics. They understand that once it gets to November and into December in the playoffs, you're going to have to run the football. And you see JoJo Jenkins here just breaking tackles. And then look at this speed that he turns on as he gets down that sideline. That was just an angle situation and a great job defensively. But he's undaunted, Mr. Jenkins is. He's going to get it back and finish it with a touchdown. That is a statement drive from Hickory in this way. Okay, you scored. We realize that. We're not going to lay down. We're going to answer immediately. And that's the mark of championship teams. When you're able to answer scores with your own drives for scores, that lets the opponent know, okay, this is not going to be one of those quick, we can knock them out kind of things. We are in for a fight for 48 minutes.
1: These guys are going to be worn out by the end of this one. I was just watching the replay of the 57-yard run by Jenkins. That was Traylon Davidson who chased him down.
0: Yeah.
1: Davidson just scored the 14-yard touchdown pass for West Iredell a few minutes prior. So pivotal players playing both ways in this game tonight. 7-7. We are all knotted up with 2:42 remaining here in the opening quarter. And these two teams each averaging well over 40 points per game. West Iredell comes in averaging 43.3 points for Friday night. Hickory averaging 48.6. As there is a booming kick from Josh Herring that sails through the back of the end zone for a touchback.
0: Kyle, I'm going to tell you, you know me. I spent a lot of time on the field pregame. The way the football sounds coming off that young man's foot, that is different.
1: Wow.
0: It is a boomer, and he hits it solid all the time. Like, the consistency of hitting the football solid off his foot is remarkable.
1: And Josh Herring, no doubt, getting plenty of collegiate attention. I think Arkansas State, as a matter of fact, is where he is currently committed. An impressive leg sends the touchback through the end zone. And West Iredell, after scoring on their opening possession, a 61-yard touchdown drive capped off by a 14-yard touchdown pass from Patterson to Davidson. And now the Warriors are back at it, and so is Amario Spence rumbling up the middle, out across the 25 and tackled at the 29. That's a gain of 8 on first down.
0: How about Spence? Like, that, as big as he is, what scares you is if he gets into the open field, you're not going to catch him from behind. So he's got speed to go with that size and physicality, and he doesn't waste movement. He's one of those backs. He's consistently going forward. He doesn't dance. He doesn't, you know, jump around. He's going forward consistently.
1: Averages 157 rushing yards per game and runs over a defender and picks up a few more out to the 38-yard line. And that's a first down for West Iredale. Another 9-yard run. Let's check the replay. Look at the punishing hit on number 3. Skyler.